0: wasn't the worst idea, and actually it could have been effective, but for political reasons...
1: So why did Starmer get rid of it? Just to be politically spiteful? Why did he get rid of it on day one? Didn't even give it a crack?
0: I think he thought the plan was a bit over-spiteful, and in a way it was. If you're not from anywhere near that area, then you're deported to there, then it's a bit unfair to be... And the human rights aren't necessarily guaranteed in Rwanda as well.
1: Shouldn't have broken into the
0: country. Well, that's true.
1: Shouldn't have broken into the country. Who cares?
0: But with the Human Rights Act, you know, people protected from torture, for example, and it wasn't guaranteed they wouldn't receive that. I mean, I think there should be a sort of like city-state thing going on. Go to countries like Rwanda and other countries like that. Create like a British zone, which is British-run, with British sort of jurisdiction. Send people there. People can seek asylum in these places. And actually, look in the past. When at the end of World War II, Germany was rebuilt by Western forces. Other countries are rebuilt. Like Japan was industrialized by Western forces, implementing democracy, creating a better country. We should be doing these things in the countries that these people are coming from. And actually, part of immigration reform would help do that. Create small British jurisdictions in these areas. People can apply for asylum there, and perhaps British laws. And I think that would be part of it. And it would help develop these places so there'd be less migration from these places as well. And it sounds like a bizarre idea, but look, after World War II, we built countries. That's what Europe did. And we need something...
1: Sounds like you want to revive the empire, Simon. You want to colonize the world again. Careful, your mates will be coming after you for that kind of rhetoric.
0: Well, I mean, look at Japan after World War II. We didn't say, oh, we've nuked it, let's leave. Actually, Japan has become a thriving economy. Look at Germany. We didn't go, oh, they're all evil Nazis, just like, you know, let the place fall down. No, actually, we got the Volkswagen. I say we, you know, the previous generations got the Volkswagen factories going again and made sure people had employment. It's actually British civil servants that created the German Football League system, which means they have cheaper football tickets than us. These things should be implemented in other countries to make sure people don't want to migrate to Europe and the West so much.
1: Yeah, I would argue though, Kevin, Germany's a bit of a, and Japan, a bit of a different prospect to say, I don't know, Somalia.
2: Yeah, very, very different. And if you think we'd actually fought our way into those countries, particularly Germany, of course, we would have done the same with mainland Japan if it hadn't been for the dropping of the atomic bomb. So in terms of the trying to give the comparative first, I just cannot see countries in Africa wanting to return to some sort of colonial rule for all the reasons we can think of from the past. But where we can make a difference is being clear that, one, if you do make your way through multiple safe European countries and decide to just basically you'd prefer to be in the UK, it's because actually we don't think you have a desperate need to be here. And if you can't be returned to your home country or to France, then it's the third country. And it is really interesting to see where the US is going with this now. And as you've touched on, there's going to be some real drive here now from the US. They will literally be using some of our facilities, I suspect, and we can see why. Because, you know, there's only two countries that have really dealt with properly in the democratic world, you know, without looking at third world or dictatorial countries, with this type of problem, which is Australia and the United States. Australia's model is one we looked at. The United States is following along. But it's interesting the comments that, I think there's many probably in Labour now privately who think it was an absolute mistake to scrap Rwanda on day one, not to give it a go, to keep it going. And probably, I suspect, somewhere in there, we'll see some thinking going on. Of course, it won't be the Rwanda plan, the Tory Rwanda plan, but I think something, we might one day see something like a Central Africa plan suddenly come forward that might just happen to involve Rwanda, because every country in Europe, the United States, been looking to finding solutions for this problem. And it's the ultimate, how do you answer the question of, if someone's come from a safe and democratic country to the UK to try and claim asylum that they could have claimed elsewhere, you can't return them to France, you can't return to the home country, how do you break that business model of the trafficking gang, which is then that they currently end up here anyway, even if you wanted to remove them, and that's where a third country will come in. But yeah, just buying a few ribs to chase things around in the channel isn't going to make a fundamental difference.
0: Well, something that could... So some of the Eastern European countries, if they had a stronger border, then the people wouldn't be making that journey across Europe, which is also a dangerous journey. You know, that's another solution. If the British government paid sort of Poland and Hungary and other countries around there to have a stronger... I mean, Hungary was already doing that.
2: We do already work with groups like Frontex, and of course that's the EU's border agency, and there's been quite a lot of fortification along the EU's eastern border. But similarly to, you know, looking at at the length of our coast.

0: line, it's impossible to completely fortify every part of the borders, and particularly in terms of the maritime border. That's why you then have to look at legal reform and ultimately what you do and how you can remove people from the country who have come here and have basically broken into it by paying a trafficking bank. Okay. There's already quite a lot of cooperation in terms of securing the outer borders.
1: Well, just quickly, I mean, this idea, why not just have like British police on motorbikes and drones covering the whole of the French coast where the migrant boats are? I mean, 150 grand.
2: Yeah, 150 grand for 2 years.
1: Yeah, you could cover the whole thing in drones for a tiny amount, and then you could have motorbikes.
2: This is my.
0: We've certainly offered, I know in the past the British government's on numerous occasions offered to provide resources, but as you appreciate, you know, you just used the magic word there, French beaches, they are part of France, and it would be up to the French government to decide whether another country could deploy forces there, and it would have to be enforcing French law in the same way as any units coming into the UK would enforce British law.
1: Well, we have British passport officers in France, don't we? So it's highly viable,
0: based on a treaty and our own border controls, it's not really very comparable.
1: Make a new treaty, you should have done that.
0: Well, we tried many times, and we can see why Labour can't do it. Oh.
2: Thank you, Simon Nash and Kevin Foster. Great conversation. Thank you very much. I've said that for a couple of years. Maybe it's a naive suggestion. There'll be thousands of British volunteers willing to go to France, coppers, border force. All you do is get a knife, and you do as the French police are doing now, well, on a rare occasion when a BBC camera's there, and slice the boat before they get out into sea. They're onto the sands. There's no risk of danger to life or injury. You slice the boats. Could you imagine 100,000 Brits, patriotic Brits, lining the beaches of France doing that? No boat would launch anywhere. But the truth of the matter is, they don't want the boats to stop. We give them 800 million quid over 8 years, the French. They're not our friends, they're not our allies. Stop buying their sparkling wine, stop buying their cheese, stop going on holiday to their centre parks. They're not your friends. Somebody else has said, Ian, Ben just called it out, the elites are filling Europe with migrants to curry favour with the countries they come from. This way they can stay in power and not worry about the threats from Russia. Ian, I've been saying it for months and months and months. A Home Office spokesperson has said, this government is bearing down on small boat crossings. We've stopped over 40,000 crossing attempts since this government came into office through our joint work with the French. We've removed or deported almost 60,000 people who were here illegally. Our pilot deal with the French means those who arrive on small boats are now being sent back. The Home Secretary has announced the most sweeping reforms to tackle illegal migration in modern times, removing the incentives that bring illegal migrants to the UK and scaling up the return of those with no right to be here. Right, very good. It's also understood the Home Secretary, Shabana Mahmood, is pushing for stricter terms, specifically a payment by results model in which British funds would be directly linked to the number of crossings French authorities intercept as part of a renewed deal. gbnews.com/yoursay. Loads of comments coming in. I'll get to them after the break. Still ahead, though, for now on The Late Show Live.
3: We will continue to follow the law again while protecting victims, but also providing maximum transparency.
2: Former Attorney General Pam Bondi has faced another showdown in Congress today over the Epstein files, where she's made some explosive claims. But first tonight, as Arsenal prepare for the Champions League final later today, I'll bring you a special report from America as excitement builds here too. And it's not just me excited. There are some other people here as well, one or two people in DC. I'll tell you all about it after the break. Back in a sec. Oh, silly me, there is no break this hour. Lucky you. Now, NASA's ambitious moon landing plan has been dealt a catastrophic blow after Blue Origin's New Glenn rocket exploded spectacularly last night in Cape Canaveral, Florida. The space tech company, founded by billionaire Jeff Bezos in 2000, said there were no injuries from the incident, describing the explosion during its hot fire test as an anomaly. Competitors Blue Origin and SpaceX have both been tasked with landing humans on the moon by 2028, but with the Federal Aviation Administration grounding SpaceX's Starship and Blue Origin's rocket exploding, it means that both the launch systems set to take humans back to the lunar surface are currently not operational. So what implications does this have on America's lunar ambitions? Well, let's get the thoughts of former NASA presidential appointee Greg Autry. Greg, I will say, horrible for Jeff Bezos, for Blue Origin, for all the staff there. Luckily, no injuries or deaths. However, what a spectacular explosion. I think 20% of the energy expelled during one of the atomic bombs dropped on Japan.
4: I didn't see that comparison, but it does look like a Michael Bay film. You know, it's if you're going to do a failure, then go all the way. So the entertainment value there is huge, and it's got people excited. It's certainly a real concern for NASA, but I'm confident that Blue and NASA will be able to work their way around this problem.
2: Okay, what now for Blue Origin, for Jeff Bezos? How long is it going to take to repair that launch pad and all the instruments there? How much money is it going to take them?
4: Yeah, that's the point. It's not the rocket. You know, they lost probably $100 million or so with the rocket, but they've got a whole factory, 3 million square feet, just a few miles from there, pumping out rockets. There's a half dozen ready to go. It's that launch pad infrastructure. We don't have really good data on that, but it does look like the transporter erector, the device that rolls the rocket out and then tilts it up and holds it there before the launch, was destroyed. And that is a very complex and important piece of equipment. I would say several hundred million dollars, probably several months, if not a year, to replace that. Now, the good news is working on another pad in parallel to increase their cadence, and I don't know how far along they are on that, but hopefully they can accelerate that process as part of getting New Glenn flying again.
2: So what implications does this have on the space race now between the US and China, the moon race? Because I think, was it Artemis 3 was meant to be, is it Artemis 3 or 4, which was taking astronauts back onto the lunar surface?
4: Artemis 3 is going to dock with one of the landers, and most people were betting it was going to be the Blue Lander, but the Blue Lander was supposed to be launched by this rocket, and that's looking less likely now. On the other hand, it's possible to put the Blue Lander onto, say, a SpaceX Falcon Heavy or United Launch Alliance Vulcan rocket, perhaps, and still be able to execute the Artemis 3 mission. Artemis 4 will be the actual landing. Both SpaceX and Blue are working on landers. We'll see who gets there first. People were betting on Blue. That might change. But I will say that the Chinese are closer to beating us to the moon today than they were yesterday.
2: Oh, that's a shame. Maybe we'll have to pull something out of the bag, like you guys did against the Soviets at the last
4: NASA minute. Administrator Jared Isaacman can do that if anybody can.
2: Yeah. Greg, one last question. I know Elon Musk of SpaceX fame posted on X yesterday, rather. He said to Jeff Bezos, sorry to hear this, it's unfortunate, rockets are hard, something akin to that. Do you think, though, he's secretly chuffed that he saw his competitor's rocket blow up?
4: You know, I'm sure there's a little bit of, inappropriate pleasure in seeing your competitor in a race stumble. But most people want competitors in a race so that they can say they've achieved something. If you didn't have somebody worthy of competing against you, then what was the value of your accomplishment? And I think Elon and Jeff both realize that. They're both trying to push America and humanity forward into the future, and they admire each other for that. So it's a little of both.
2: Yeah, I guess it's maybe equivalent to, say, I don't know, a Formula One race or an IndyCar race where the two leaders are fighting it out and then one has a mechanical failure and breaks down. I mean, yeah, you've won, but, you know, not very fun, is it? Greg, thanks very much. Appreciate it. Greg Autry, former NASA presidential appointee. Mally, this was massive.
5: Yeah,
2: huge explosion.
5: I mean, and it's lucky that that didn't turn out to be way worse, because if you had any workers near there, there would have been no hope for survival. And if it was anywhere closer to neighborhoods, that could have been awful. So thankfully, no one got hurt. I do think, though, this could obviously slow things down when it comes to our space missions, because after seeing that, if you're the U.S. government, you got to think, we're glad SpaceX and Blue Origins can do this kind of work, but we've got to make sure that something like this doesn't happen again, because this is on the knife's edge of being just a catastrophic event.
2: Somebody on your side, I was just scrolling through then, I've lost the comment, I can't see who said it, but somebody said, how many of our parcels went up in smoke, was it? As in Amazon parcels.
6: Well, you know, one of the most exciting things about this, and it is excellent news that no one lost their lives or were injured, but this notion of scientific and, in fact, space exploration, the curiosity that we have not reached beyond the moon or gone further with human exploration. There are so many untold advantages and opportunities for the future of human, the thriving of humanity.
2: Yeah.
6: And so to have something, obviously you want want to, if you've got a failure like this, you want to minimize the risk, and particularly the risk to human life. But the opportunity on the other side is that we move past this, and we, you know, these companies are able to get us out into space and to further humanity in this regard.
2: Yeah. Sorry, I was laughing at another comment. Everybody's been quite funny tonight, unless I'm just feeling in a juvenile mood. Douglas has said, Ben, at least Katy Perry's okay. Yeah, good point. Because in, let's speak to Michelle. Michelle, in, sorry to get philosophical, but I guess in losing and in failure, you learn some pretty decent lessons, and you can only really win if you lose on the way, on the journey there. So I suspect they would have got lots of important data and sort of post-mortem information about what went wrong here, which will benefit everybody, humanity, in the future.
7: Yeah, absolutely. And I think it's easy to get complacent when we talk about space exploration and we think about those celebrities going into space. And it's easy to forget, you know, just how many Apollo missions it took to get somebody to the moon and just how many failed. And this really brings it home to you just how difficult it is. And there is a reason why we've only got as far as the moon. I'm sure there will be a lot of lessons learned from this. You're spot on, but I hope that we can continue to make progress.
2: Michelle, I ask this question to everybody I speak to about space because I find it quite an interesting psychological question. Would you go to Mars if you were one of the first people to colonize Mars? You had to set up a society there, but you knew you wouldn't be coming back.
7: Oh, crumbs. I think I'd be more worried about would I actually get there, and would it be safe to get there? And it would also depend what Mars looked like.
2: No, you would. Let's say you did get there.
7: I'm definitely going to get there. I don't think I would, to be honest. I quite like it.
2: No.
7: I'm partial to it. So I think I'll stay put and let some others go. Would you go?
2: That's a nice answer. I've caused controversy and upset to viewers before because I said that I would probably go. It would mean leaving my family and my friends, of course, but I just think some people accuse me of having a massive ego, but it's not that. It's just advancing humanity, and it would just be special to be a part of. But yeah, it would be amazing. Maybe I wouldn't if it came to it. If I had a gun to my head and they said, right, get on the ship, I'd probably say no, but it sounds nice in my head. But you're right, Michelle. Earth is a beautiful place, full of miracles. I don't know if you're religious, it's full of miracles.
7: Amazing
2: sights and people and experiences and feelings and all sorts. So yeah, thank you for reminding me, Michelle. But it's getting a bit of a weird show tonight, isn't it? Matthew, anything to say on that?
6: I just love the quote from Michelle. I quite like Earth, I'm partial to it. But I do think it takes that wonder and that curiosity. And this is a dramatic example, seeing something explode on the launch pad as it is supposed to head into space. But where are the scientific experiments that succeed or fail in many other industries? And so what is really cool about this is just the advancement of humanity through science and in this instance, space exploration.
2: Well said. I'm just upset that it's going to take longer to send Mally off to the far side of the universe.
5: Rude.
2: Yeah, sorry,
5: Only
2: Mally.
5: Way you can win a debate.
2: Yeah. Right, sorry, only joking. Right, still ahead on The Late Show Live, a judge has temporarily blocked President Trump's administration from setting up a nearly billion-dollar fund to compensate victims of what the president has called government weaponization. More details on that shortly, but also still ahead. Legendary American acts are pulling out of a huge concert to mark America's 250th birthday bash, all because of links to President Trump. But tonight, CNC Music Factory says they are refusing to cave in to the backlash they are based. One of America's most outspoken commentators will join me to discuss this next. Just when did patriotism become something to be ashamed of? I don't know. Back in a second on The Late Show Live.
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9: Hello, good morning. Welcome to your latest GB News weather update brought to you from the Met Office. Another dry and sunny day to come for much of England and Wales. Still feeling quite warm in the sunshine too, but across the north and west, it's going to be a pretty wet and cloudy day actually. A weather front's pushed in overnight and that will bring outbreaks of rain to parts of Northern Ireland, Western and Southern Scotland in particular. Eastern areas of Scotland should escape much of the rain, but it is going to be relatively cloudy here. Elsewhere across England and Wales, it will be a dry day, plenty of strong sunshine, pollen levels are high too, and temperatures will climb to the high 20s in the south and east, the mid 20s elsewhere across central areas, so still a very warm day in fact. Overnight tonight, we'll start to see that cloud thicken from the north and west as rain pushes further southwards. We'll likely see some heavier bursts of rain across parts of western Scotland and Northern Ireland throughout this evening, so some heavy downpours out there. As the rain pushes into parts of northern England, we'll be relatively light, I think predominantly over coastal areas and over the high ground. But the sunshine will turn hazier for parts of the southwest into Wales too. The southeast are faring the best if you're after some sun. Sunny weather. But it's still going to be quite a mild night in the south and east. Plenty of cloud around, light winds, and we've still got southerly winds bringing in that milder air. It's not really until Monday where we get that fresher air across the country. The temperature's still in the high teens in the south and east, much closer to average elsewhere though, so it should be more comfortable for most of us overnight. Heavy bursts of rain will continue to affect parts of Scotland throughout Sunday morning, and then showery rain pushes into the west elsewhere, parts of Wales, southwestern England. I think many of us will escape the worst of the showers across more southern areas, particularly the southeast, as very little rain is expected to push into these areas, but there is a risk of the odd shower. But temperatures widely will be much closer to average, with highs of 25 degrees.
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2: Right, former US Attorney General Pam Bondi has made a series of startling claims during an explosive four-hour grilling on Capitol Hill. So the House Oversight Committee is investigating an alleged cover-up over Bondi's handling of the Epstein files while she led the Department of Justice. House Oversight Chair James Comer of Kentucky was pressed by Epstein survivors, and he outlined the committee's intentions during the deposition earlier today.
10: Trying to do is just connect all the dots and see if there is a way to hold people accountable. Remember, many of these crimes happened 20 plus years ago. We're going to do everything in our ability to hold people accountable.
2: In her opening remarks to the committee, Bondi defended her record, saying her department demonstrated an unprecedented commitment to transparency in their search for, collection and review of the Epstein files, producing nearly 3 million pages of material. But amongst the eye-catching lines emerging from the committee, Bondi told lawmakers that Ghislaine Maxwell deserves to die in prison and is more evil than Epstein's other associates because she preyed on her own sex. That's a really interesting line. Is Ghislaine Maxwell more evil than other predators because she preyed on and betrayed, I guess, members of her own sex? She's a woman. With me now is US political reporter at the Daily Mail, Victoria Churchill. Victoria, hello, good morning. Let's talk about that last line quickly from Pam Bondi saying about Ghislaine Maxwell. What's your take on that?
11: Yeah, absolutely. I mean, I think it's absolutely ludicrous that you would say anybody is more kind of at fault here than anyone else, particularly when it comes to gender, right? I think anybody that was associated with Epstein and knew about his crimes, which of course is the cause of this investigation, trying to figure out who knew what and when did they know it. And again, you know, most of the people who we have seen come out of these committees say that they did not know about any of his nefarious actions. You know, to them, he was a business partner. Of course, he was known as the financier. So somebody that ran in their political circles with both, you know, of course, Republicans and Democrats, and many of his other associates have, you know, donated to people across the political spectrum. But, you know, this was, of course, a big deposition that we saw today up on Capitol Hill. We had the whole idea of You know, Bondi, she's been a key figure in this since the beginning. Of course, we recall right at the beginning of the investigation, she was the one that brought out all those influencers with the binders in the White House. And, you know, that was supposed to be the big Epstein reveal drop. And of course, she did not actually release the files until Congress forced her hand, you know, namely, of course, Thomas Massie and Ro Khanna. And Thomas Massie now has lost his primary race against that Trump-backed challenger just earlier this month, as well as kind of a penalty.
2: Okay.
11: You know, kind of the ultimate blow for his involvement in all of this and uncovering what we have seen the Department of Justice release.
2: Where was the writing on the wall for Bondi, really, during the early days of the administration when she got all those influencers, the onliners, libs of TikTok and so on, got them to the White House and gave them the Epstein files, and they all posed on the steps of the West Wing and Pebble Beach saying, we've got the files, here they are, they've got the files. They weren't the files, they were documents that had been out for years, and Pam Bondi got a lot of stick for that. Was that the beginning of the end, really?
11: That was definitely the beginning of a lot of scrutiny that she fell under. But, you know, I think this also draws the line between influencers and journalists. And there are some influencers that like to portray themselves as journalists. And there's a lot of journalists that are, of course, active in new media spaces. But I think this idea of, you know, journalists, we want to question what people in authority tell us versus these influencers. They just regurgitate talking points. And, you know, you and I can parse ideas and figure out what is good and what is bad, and we can talk about things that we think, you know, are things that move different nations forward that are presented by different politicians, and we will kind of evaluate them fairly, but we can also read between the lines and figure out what's really going on in complicated stories, especially one like this, which, you know, I've been covering for really the greater part of a year now. All the ins and outs, twists and turns between Congress and members of the administration, even on days like today.
2: Okay, great. Thank you, Victoria. Just finally, what's Pam Bondi up to now? She was, of course, pretty much fired. I think she's just been diagnosed with thyroid cancer, hasn't she? Has she got any other job in the administration while she's, bless her, dealing with this diagnosis?
11: As far as I know, not in the administration. You know, when she was leaving, Trump said that she was going to be participating in something in the private sector. You know, that, of course, is what she was doing before she was nominated to be Attorney General. And that, of course, in itself was scrutinized. Some other foreign governments and things like that that she had worked with since her time as Florida Attorney General. So, yeah, you know, I think the world will be watching to see what she does next.
2: All right, Victoria, thank you so much. Great to see you. Victoria Churchill, political reporter at the Daily Mail. I'll come to Michelle in just a second. Let's go to you guys first. Matthew, Pam Bondi. She says they released 3 million files. I guess if it wasn't for Pam Bondi and the files, we wouldn't have known about Andrew, about Mandelson. So it's had some effect in the UK, at least.
6: You're absolutely right, Ben. I could not be more disappointed in the stark contrast between what European nations have done with revelations in the Epstein files and what this country has not done. And this is something that President Trump ran on in 2024, release of the Epstein files and hold these individuals accountable. And this is something that has been, as someone who tries not to be cynical about what happens in Washington, D.C., I couldn't be more cynical than I am about this Epstein saga, because more people need to be held accountable.
2: So what do you want to see then?
6: I want to see individuals who are tied and involved go through a system, be questioned in Congress, and to the extent that they have been involved in the crimes, actually be held accountable for those crimes.
2: But Bill Clinton went to Congress and testified.
6: Well, and I think you have to, he answered questions. He and Hillary Clinton are very good at answering questions. They've got a long political history. They're savvy politicians. But there are many individuals who are not Bill and Hillary Clinton or President Trump who are named in these, people like Les Wexner and others, who were 100%, according to the documents that we have seen and the testimony that has come out in congressional hearings, individuals who played a significant role in the trafficking and of young, vulnerable women. And it is absolutely outrageous that other countries have taken a lead on this and we've sat back and not done much.
5: Well, you're right. And it's been incredibly disappointing to see not only the administration fight the release of this, but also how the administration has repeatedly violated the law once the law was passed. So they were supposed to release all of the files on a certain date. They did not. They had to release it in these drips and drabs. They were supposed to make sure that only the victims' names were redacted. They left out some victims' names, but then redacted the names of a lot of perpetrators. And there's substantial evidence that they have not released all the files. The Democrats and some Republicans who have gone into the DOJ, where that's the only place you can see the unredacted files, show that Trump is mentioned way more in the unredacted files than the redacted files we received. And lastly, it's interesting to me that Pam Bondi said that Ghislaine Maxwell deserves extensive punishment. I agree, but apparently the Trump administration doesn't. President Trump, after his lawyer met with Ghislaine Maxwell, moved Ghislaine Maxwell to a minimum security prison. This was after his lawyer met with her. And when she was moved to a minimal security prison, am I allowed to cuss on this if it's repeating someone's quote?
2: What's the word? What is it given?
5: B.
2: Just say.
5: So one of the security guards said, I'm sick and tired of being Ghislaine Maxwell's B word.
2: All right.
5: And because she gets extensive perks, like she gets a therapy dog.
2: But you're just putting two and two together, saying,
5: Trump's lawyer met with Ghislaine Maxwell. After that, Ghislaine Maxwell was moved to a minimum security prison by the Bureau of Prisons. It does not take a scientist to
2: Suggesting Trump's covering himself?
5: I mean, yes.
2: Because, you know, Virginia Giuffre, in her book, who took her own life after being, dealing with Andrew, let's say, said that Trump never did anything. He was a nice guy. He was perfectly respectable. Trump was also the one who banned Epstein from Mar-a-Lago and had a go at Epstein for poaching his masseuses, including Virginia Giuffre. It was also Trump's DOJ in 2019 who first arrested Epstein.
5: All good points, but for some reason, President Trump did not want the Epstein files released after campaigning extensively on it. He fought it tooth and nail. He has now gone on a vindictive revenge tour, primarying all of those, Massey, Nancy Mace, and Lauren Boebert, who helped to get the files released. And again, these files are heavily redacted. We know that Trump is mentioned more in the unredacted versions. And you guys are really excited to talk about Mandelson. Well, Howard Lutnick visited Epstein's private island many times.
2: Yeah.
5: So no, the United States has not had the same level of justice that the UK has.
2: Let's get the thoughts of Michelle in the UK. Thank you for being patient, Michelle. First of all, can I just get your thoughts on the claim from Pam Bondi there that Ghislaine Maxwell is even worse than other predators because she pretty much betrayed her own sex. What's your thoughts on that as a woman? Does that ring true with you?
7: Yeah, I'm not sure about this hierarchy of evil and that assertion that she's made. And also, I think it slightly detracts from the horrendous and heinous crimes that Epstein and his accomplices all committed. And I think they're all guilty, but in different ways. I agree with her. She should rot in jail for what she's done. I agree with that bit of what she's said. But this whole thing is a bit odd because, you know, she had said, Bondi had said that she had the client list and the list of the paedophiles on her desk, and nothing ever came of that. You know, there is a lot of questions about whether the entire set of files has been released or not. And then you look at what's happened in the UK, and all the people that have gone down for this have been Brits so far, haven't they? And obviously we've seen the latest part of latest installment of the Andrew saga just last week.
2: Yeah, and the more names, I think, Michelle, coming on Monday or Tuesday next week, about the names who were texting Mandelson when they were in cabinet and he was here in DC as ambassador. What does that say, Michelle, then, about the sort of contrast from the UK to the US? Why has there been more action, more titans falling on their sword in the UK as opposed to the US? What's the difference?
7: Well, I suppose it just depends whether you buy into this idea that there's been a slight cover-up in the US or not. But I do think it's a good endorsement of our legal service in the UK that actually, despite the fact that a lot of this is quite historic, despite the fact that some of the government records would have been very poor of Mandelson's time when he was in office, etc., we've still actually pursued this. If you think about when Andrew was alleged to have done this activity, you know, the record keeping would have been quite poor, but we've still pursued it and taken action. So I think that does speak volumes for the British law enforcement and their teams, and the fact that they've gone after even members of the royal family.
2: Yeah, and what an effect that had, eh? What a fall from grace for the former Prince Andrew. I mean, talking about Titans falling, I mean, goodness me, I wonder what he's up to these days. I hope he's okay, actually, Andrew, because there were reports from Charlotte Griffiths, the man on Sunday, saying that he was in a really bad place mentally, and as much of a, as a, I argue, despicable person he's been, you know, you still don't want the worst happening. Michelle, thank you very much. Still ahead on The Late Show Live, a judge has temporarily blocked Donald Trump administration from setting up a nearly $1 billion fund to compensate victims of what the president has called government weaponization. But also still ahead tonight on the show, when did patriotism become something to be ashamed of? I'll ask that question very shortly to an expert who may lift the lid on why Americans are so patriotic and us back in Britain, well, we're a little bit more shy and more coy, I guess. Back in a second on The Late Show Live. Right, so here we go. Arsenal will today face off against Paris Saint-Germain in their first Champions League final since 2006. And boy, don't I remember 2006. I think it was a Bouet on the right wing who took a dive. Henri whipped the free kick in, and it was big Sol Campbell to nod it in for 1-0. Then, of course, we got beat 2-1 because of a late offside goal from Samuel Eto'o, Barcelona. Anyway, the newly crowned Premier League champions, Arsenal, are looking to win Europe's top prize once more, the first in the North London club's history, and the excitement is building here too in America. If you're stuck on where to watch the Arsenal game against PSG in the Champions League final tomorrow and you're in Washington DC, well, come to this place, Franklin Hall, a massive Arsenal pub in the center of Washington DC, one of my favorite places in the city, of course, being an Arsenal fan. Here we go, Franklin Hall. In we go. It's a massive pub. Not only do they show Arsenal games every day of the week whenever they're on, also lots of other sports as well. Multiple TVs. 1, 2, 3, 4, 5, 6, 7, 8. At least 10 TVs. Arsenal Premier League champions. This is a new update signed by all the punters and the fans who frequent Franklin Hall. Massive bar as well with a big selection of beers, including up there, Arsenal Amber, which I'm sure tomorrow will be very, very popular indeed. If you come this way to the left, a second watering hole and a pool hall as well for half time. And when you're feeling a little bit peckish at half time, maybe come and get your food orders, onion dip, smash burgers, mac and cheese, all available here at the bar. So there we go, probably the best Arsenal pub in not just Washington DC. Speak to any Premier League football fan here in America, they'll say maybe the best Premier League fan club in the entire United States. I'll be here tomorrow from 11 in the morning for Champions League final kickoff, Arsenal against PSG. Come on, you Gunners, will it be our first ever Champions League win and European Cup win tomorrow, Arsenal against PSG? North London forever, whatever the weather. Michelle, are you an Arsenal fan? You're an Arsenal fan, aren't you, I think, Michelle?
7: No, definitely not. And also, I think my husband would divorce me if I said I was. He is a massive Leeds
2: Spurs,
7: fan.
2: Are you?
7: No, he's a massive Leeds fan.
2: Oh, Leeds. Oh, that's all right.
7: Really? He always says that everybody hates Leeds.
2: No, I don't mind Leeds. I hate Man United more. No, I'm only joking.
7: Like you'd get on well with him.
2: Are you looking forward to the European Cup final? I guess if you're not an Arsenal fan, at least you could say, I don't know, it's good there's an English team in the final.
7: Yes, I'm very much not a football fan, full stop, but that sounds like a good thing to say. So, yes, I shall say that.
2: Through gritted teeth, Michelle, through gritted teeth. Manny, there's a massive football community here, real football, not American football, in the United States. Loads of Arsenal fans going around DC with their shirts on after we won the league.
5: Yeah, I mean, and it's certainly a growing sport in popularity. When I was younger, football, or soccer, as we call it here, was not nearly as popular. It's getting much more popular. I have so many friends who play FIFA, and I think for a lot of people, that's them breaking their way into understanding soccer and professional football. But yeah, and it seems like you're having a great time.
2: Yeah, I'm loving it. I'll tell you what I love as well, Matthew, is because we're 5 hours behind here in the States, on weekends when the Premier League is playing, of course it's 3 p.m. kickoff in the UK, but I wake up after doing the show in the morning, and then after having a coffee after an hour, the Premier League then starts. So I get Premier League football soon after waking up, so it's great.
6: It's very exciting for you, Ben. You're a bit of a time traveler. I think all that I know about football is what I watch on Ted Lasso, which is probably not great for this audience. But what I can tell you is one of the most exciting things about living in the D.C. area is the best football pub in the country is right across the river in Arlington. And it is it's an Irish pub that I frequent. I've known the bartenders a long time, and I am certain that this place will be packed to the gills at 9 a.m. anytime there's
2: Is that the one you just showed me? Is it an Arsenal pub or a general football pub?
6: Well, they're known for their support of Manchester United, but anything that I know, I'm going to lead you to that pub, Ben. But it's such a great place, and it's actually a staple of the community across the river. So it's a great place to go for a shepherd's pie and also to catch any number of sporting events.
2: Michelle, you weren't at DCMS, were you?
7: I was. Yeah, I was Secretary of State for a period of time.
2: Oh,
7: yeah.
2: Of course you were.
7: Yeah.
2: Oh, sorry. Yeah, I thought you were. Were there any big European Cup finals when you were in your tenure? Did you go to any big cup finals?
7: No, I could have gone to Qatar, but I was going to go if we'd progressed to the next stage. So the junior minister, Stuart Andrew, went, and then obviously we got knocked out. So that was my one big chance that I missed out on, basically.
2: Just as well. What's it like being Secretary of State for Culture, Media and Sport?
7: It was a fantastic role. It was a very strange one as well, though, because it's also, back then, it obviously had digital too. So you were dealing with things that totally didn't gel well together. So you'd go from one very technical meeting with tech, and then you'd go to talking about football, and then you'd go to talk about art. So it's quite a mishmash of different things.
2: Yeah,
5: when I was in grad school, I did a work placement for DCMS.
2: Oh, really? You went there?
7: Ah.
2: You worked at
5: work placement. It was like a research project that I worked with the staffers. Yeah.
2: I don't want to be a politician, but if I ever did, I'd love to be. The one job I would have is DCMS. So there we go. Right, Annie Shuttleworth's got your weather. Back in just a sec.
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9: Hello, good morning. Welcome to your latest GB News weather update brought to you from the Met Office. Another dry and sunny day to come for much of England and Wales. Still feeling quite warm in the sunshine too, but across the north and west, it's going to be a pretty wet and cloudy day actually. A weather front's pushed in overnight, and that will bring outbreaks of rain to parts of Northern Ireland, Western and Southern Scotland in particular. Eastern areas of Scotland should escape much of the rain, but it is going to be relatively cloudy here. Elsewhere across England and Wales, it will be a dry day, plenty of strong sunshine, pollen levels are high too, and temperatures will climb to the high 20s in the south and east, the mid 20s elsewhere across central areas, so still a very warm day in fact. Overnight tonight, we'll start to see that cloud thicken from the north and west as rain pushes further southwards. We'll likely see some heavier bursts of rain across parts of western Scotland and Northern Ireland throughout this evening. So some heavy downpours out there. As the rain pushes into parts of northern England, will be relatively light, I think predominantly over coastal areas and over the high ground. But the sunshine will turn hazier for parts of the southwest into Wales too. The southeast faring the best if you're after some sunshine. Sunny weather. But it's still going to be quite a mild night in the south and east. Plenty of cloud around, light winds, and we've still got southerly winds bringing in that milder air. It's not really until Monday where we get that fresh air across the country. The temperature is still in the high teens in the south and east, much closer to average elsewhere though, so it should be more comfortable for most of us overnight. Heavy bursts of rain will continue to affect parts of Scotland throughout Sunday morning, and then showery rain pushes into the west elsewhere, parts of Wales, southwestern England. I think many of us will escape the worst of the showers across more southern areas, particularly the southeast, as very little rain is expected to push into these areas, but there is a risk of the odd shower. But temperatures widely will be much closer to average, with highs of 25 degrees.
8: today. Clouds overhead. Total zen within. 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
2: Happy Saturday, live from Washington DC. This is GB News with the stories shaping Britain and America. Trump locks in. The US president holds a two-hour intense situation room meeting to make a final determination on whether to extend a ceasefire with Iran.
30: Can't let them have a nuclear weapon or you'd have problems like nobody would believe.
2: Bondi fights back. Former Attorney General Pam Bondi is grilled for 4 hours over the release of the Epstein files, making some pretty explosive claims. And Kennedy Center rebellion. A judge says the president had no legal right to rename America's national arts venue the Trump Kennedy Center. But is this protecting JFK's legacy or maybe just another attempt to stop Donald Trump putting his stamp on America? And also tonight... Patriotism gets cancelled. Legendary American acts are pulling out of a huge, massive concert for America's 250th birthday bash after backlash over its links to the president. But CNC Music Factory says, nah, they're not backing down. I'm Ben Leo, and this is The Late Show Live.

0: Good morning to you. Hope you've had a good day. Joining me in Washington this evening is my panel, the Democrat strategist Mally Smith and the Republican strategist Matthew Hurt, surrounded by strategists. And in London, former Conservative minister and strategist Michelle Donnellan. Thank you, Michelle, for your company. Right, a GB News alert to kick off this hour. A judge has ordered the removal of President Trump's name from the Kennedy Center, noting that the Washington DC venue cannot be renamed without an act of Congress. So US District Judge Christopher Cooper had directed the president's administration to take down all the signs bearing Trump's name, as well as eliminate any references to the so-called Trump Kennedy Center within 14 days. As well as reverting to the original name, the order came as part of a broader ruling that also overturns a plan to close the center for 2 years for renovations. But here's the question off the back of all of this. Is this protecting JFK's legacy or, as some Trump supporters suggest, another attempt to stop Donald Trump putting his stamp on America? With me now is Mally Smith and Matthew Hurt. But first, let's go to Democrat strategist Richard Goodstein and executive director at Unleash Prosperity, Tim Doscher. Hello, you two. Thanks for your company. I'll go to the Democrat first. Richard, are you happy at this, that it's going back to the Kennedy Center? What's wrong with Trump Kennedy?
1: I'm happy that our laws actually matter, Ben. I mean, the fact is, the Kennedy Center was named by statute to honor John F. Kennedy, and the statute specifies in no uncertain terms that that's how it's supposed to be, absent an act of Congress. And there was no act of Congress here to change it. We have seen Trump wants to put his name on everything possible, pass towards a $250 bill, you name it. And this was an attempt by him to do this. I actually think the question will be, is he going to abide by the judge's ruling, right? I mean, he controls the Kennedy Center. The people who run it answer to him. He's been ordered to take it down, but I think there's a chance he might just say, make me.
0: Richard, what is the big deal, really? I mean, there's bigger things going on. You've got to sort gas prices, you've got the economy, you've got immigration to focus on, you've got Iran, all sorts going on. What's the big deal? Why do Democrats, get their knickers in a twist just because Trump wants to put his name on the Kennedy Center?
1: So there is a board of the Kennedy Center. There happens to be a Democratic congresswoman from Ohio, Congresswoman Beatty, who was basically kept from the decision to rename the Kennedy Center. She filed a lawsuit saying this was against the statute. This is not a question of being bothered by something or annoyed.
0: It's the law.
1: There's a statute. Yeah, this is like not black. This is black and white, Ben. This is not like this judge picking up some idea and saying, let's run with it. It's black and white. And the question is Trump going to abide by the law or not? And I think that's a question we're actually asking ourselves about a lot of things in his administration.
0: All right, Tim, just breaking, before I give you a come to you, brother, Trump has just posted on social media. He said that he would work with Congress on transferring ownership of the center, though it was not immediately clear how the directive would be carried out. Your thoughts, Tim?
2: Yeah, I think communists like Rich over there really, really love having state-run theaters. I'm just kidding, Rich is not a communist, but really, I mean, state-run theater is exactly what has been every single Soviet town. It's a community center and a theater, and it's state-run, and what they do is they spew propaganda for whatever the left or pro-communist thing is, and that's what the Kennedy Center has really been its entire duration. So the fact that Trump put his name on it is the ultimate tweak for people on the left like Rich to finally say, hey, the statute says so we have to uphold it. Forget the fact that the statute says we're not supposed to let illegal migrants into this country, and yet somehow 19 million illegal migrants came in. So look, if these are judges who are trying to get one in on Trump, this means literally nothing in the grand scheme of things, except for the fact that a once really cool building that is now drafty and cold in the winter and super hot in the summer remains that way, instead of letting the great builder actually fix it.
0: Richard, you can reply to that.
1: Well, this just goes to show you how desperate. Look, Donald Trump is the singular most unpopular president at this point in his presidency of all time in the United States. Okay, so you have people like Tim, communist this. Look, there are laws. We have them for a reason. And for a judge to say...
2: With immigration, actually, right? With immigration, right? Gonna, yeah.
1: For this, hey, Tim, I didn't cut you off, man. Hey, this judge had a controversy before him, which is it legal for Trump to put his name on it? Answer, the statute makes very clear, no. And so we could kind of call people names and pick other issues that you want as a matter of distraction. But here, this is black and white. As I said, there's a reason I think that Trump is saying maybe Congress can kind of get me out of this jam. He's probably going to see if he can get this on one of these bills that only takes Republican votes.
2: Rich,
1: my guess is he'll fall short.
2: Hold on a second. Rich, if you think that Trump is the first president to do something extra statutorial, you're higher than a freaking kite, man. Like, this is absolutely not something uncharacteristic of a president. Courts just slapped down Obama with the Chevron doctrine for literally putting total legislative power in the hands of government-run agencies that the president has the power of. Slap them down. That was happening for years. So this is something so small in the grand scheme of things. It simply is a beautification project like Trump has been doing all across the country right now. And so for you to go ahead and say, oh, this is statutory and hide behind that is so hypocritical and so smacks in the face of everything all that right. Your party has done over the last 10 years.
1: I hope you realize nobody in the world who's watching this, Tim, nobody in the world who's watching this has any idea what you're talking about the Chevron doctrine, okay? Again, we have statutes in this country. We abide by them or we don't. In this case, the judge said, yeah, it's not too much to ask to abide by them.
2: Yeah, but they know about all those illegal immigrants that your party let in. So that is true.
1: Great. Congratulations.
0: Okay, thank you both. Appreciate your company, guys. Care. Spirited debate. Thank you very much, Richard.
2: See you, Rich. Thanks, Ben.
0: See you, mate. Wow, that was entertaining.
3: Well, Tim makes an excellent point. It is such a small issue that why on earth is President Trump so concerned about it? This is a style over substance argument. It clearly violates the law. Now, I could say that this federal judge was appointed by Barack Obama and there's a tremendous conspiracy around it. But this is something where President Trump wants to leave a legacy. And if I were in that administration, I would say, what are we doing with the economy? What are we doing with foreign policy and not worrying about where my name was on what building where. Now, Tim does make another excellent point in that the state should not run arts and culture centers, something like this. But this is a living tribute to President Kennedy, and I'm not particularly worked up about it. I just am fascinated that we've spent so much time now arguing about something that's clearly black letter against the law. If President Trump wants his name on the Kennedy Center, he should go to Congress and have them pass.
0: So
4: I was going to say, there isn't really a debate on the law. It's clear. The issue here politically is that this is terrible for Trump, and you don't have to look much farther than the black and white polling data. President Trump is about as unpopular as he's ever been. The closest we've seen, and some polls have him more unpopular, that was the January 6th insurrection. And one of the reasons why is that close to 70% of Americans believe he is not focused on the right issues. He's not focused on the right priorities.
0: What's that according to Powell?
4: Yeah, there's multiple polls that show President Trump is not focused on the right priorities. And that's especially true when Americans are hurting economically. They want a president who is focused on that. Let's look at the numbers. In 2024, GDP growth was 2.8%. 2026, it's 1.6%. And inflation, 2024, it was 2.9%. Now, it is 3.8%. Wages in 2024 were rising faster than inflation. 2026, they're slower than inflation. The unemployment rate in 2024 was 4%. In 2026, it's 4.3%. You get the point. The economy is not doing well, and Americans are unhappy.
0: Stock market is at all-time highs.
4: Fine. I'm glad you can point to one thing. Americans are unhappy with the economy. There's the lowest consumer sentiment we have ever had, and that is why President Trump is politically unpopular. And my suggestion to him would be, and advice is free, advice is worth what you pay for, and this is free, he should focus on the economy, tout his wins, and say he's going to try to deliver more for Americans. And then if the economy turns around and he has a successful presidency, maybe more people would be willing to put his name and face on all the things he wants his name and face to be on.
0: Never. Mally, you know that's not true. Matthew as well. President Trump could get 10% GDP, inflation could be at minus, you'd have deflation.
4: But the problem is it's not.
0: The stock market could double overnight, and people still would never allow Trump to be on a dollar bill.
4: You say that when President Trump was elected, he was much more popular than this.
0: Matty, you and I know that. Trump could cure cancer tonight, and people would still have a go at him for it. And that is objectively true.
4: What's objectively true is Trump can defund cancer research, which he's done. And folks like you would still support him. But here's the thing. He was much more popular at the start of this term, and it's cratered. And if you want to start, you should stop digging the hole. And digging the hole is focusing on this. And my Republican colleague agrees.
3: Well, Ben, I would say, is the only Republican strategist in the studio tonight. I want Republicans to keep the House. I want them to keep the Senate in November. And the things that the president seems to be concerning himself with here in this instance go straight to the heart of those poll numbers. Most Americans think the president is distracted with foreign intervention. This issue here is a distraction from what most people think about when they try to make the mortgage, when they go to the grocery store to buy groceries, when they fill up their gas tank. And this is something that will plague him because it is a personality trait, and it is going to plague Republicans all the way through Election Day.
4: Well, and Ben, one thing I'd say too is that, you know, if he was talking about his tax cut bill or he was talking about his success on immigration, I could be here saying why I think the tax cut bill is bad policy. But he at least would be putting forward a message of this is what I'm doing to try to increase Americans' prosperity. The problem is right now, it doesn't look like he is focused on these things because he can't stop talking about this, the ballroom, the insurrectionist slush fund, the 1-800 I bear maced a cop and I need cash now insurrectionist fund.
0: The one that Gavin Newsom just said he'll slap a 100% tax on. What a silly man.
4: What a silly man. I don't think that money should go out to folks who assaulted.
0: The one that Gavin Newsom just said he'll slap a 100% tax on. What a silly man.
4: What a silly man. I don't think that money should go out to folks who...

0: Sit here blowing smoke up Trump's backside. I'll criticise him when he has to. When he had a go at NATO and said that UK troops, or suggested at least, he apologised and clarified, that UK troops are on the back line, I went on the airwaves and I criticised him. I've criticised him tonight over Iran. I don't just
1: I'll start calling you Malbert. I'll start calling you Benjamin. I don't want a $1.7 billion fascist in cash out fund for folks who've assaulted cops, and Americans don't want that either.
0: Okay. Michelle, what's your take on the Trump-Kennedy Center? Does it matter? It seems like a really petty situation on both sides. It's just like, imagine how much taxpayer money is being spent on this, and it just seems ridiculous.
2: It is ridiculous, but I do think it's quite obnoxious on the behalf of Trump, and it really is fueled by his ego. He's started this war in Iran, which is on the verge of causing a global recession, and therefore there are bigger fish to fry than worrying about whether his name is on this. And the fact that his name went before Kennedy says everything, doesn't it? It wasn't the Kennedy Trump Center, it was the Trump Kennedy Center, which I think speaks volumes. I think the going about things like this sort of takes away from it, doesn't it, really? Having your name on these types of buildings is a huge honor and a privilege and is part of a legacy. But if you're having to impose it and fight for it, it's not really the same takeaway.
0: No, yeah, well said. I think he'll back down. There are plenty more pressing issues to focus on in the Oval Office. I suspect he'll back down. Or maybe he won't. He likes a lawsuit, doesn't he? Mm. Right, let's move on. Over half of the performers that were set to take part at the Great America State Fair concert series to celebrate America's 250th anniversary later this year, well, next month actually, they've pulled out, claiming they weren't aware the event was seen as Trump-backed. Well, the latest musician to drop out is lead singer of metal band Poison, Bret Michaels, who attributed his abrupt cancellation to what he called threats and the event's divisive response. The organisation that is coordinating the events, called Freedom 250, said in a statement that it's focused on bringing Americans together. So on the cusp of the 250th anniversary celebrations, should performers be putting politics aside in favour of national unity? And since when was patriotism something to be ashamed of anyway? Well, let's get the thoughts now of the host of Law and Border at Real America's Voice News, Ben Burkram. Ben, great to see you, my friend.
3: Does anyone
0: care that these people have pulled out if they're just going to be moaning snowflakes and they don't want to celebrate America?
3: I don't think so. I don't think anyone cares about Poison pulling out. And it really goes to the larger point, that America has this decline in political support for America. And unfortunately, that's being driven by the left. And all you have to do is look at what's going on in New Jersey, the attacks on our ICE facilities, on law enforcement, the BLM movement that occurred after George Floyd. You go back even before that, the attacks on veterans. By the left. It's all driven by the left, and it's the cancel culture of the left. So if you find yourself in a leftist sphere and you're seen to be taking part in a political activity that could be seen as politically favorable towards the right, you will be canceled and destroyed. And so that's what you'll see. You'll see people that are afraid of losing their invites to the popular leftist parties that don't have the backbone to do it. But I'm also seeing the flip side of that, where cancel culture used to control America. It doesn't seem to have that impact like it used to.
0: Yeah, you're right. And I think that's probably to do with the rise of social media. I guess the cable news networks aren't as powerful as they once were. And people have their own voice. I mean, independent networks like GB News, like Real America's Voice as well.
3: That's right.
0: We do pretty much the same thing. You know, people have alternatives now. They're not just spoon-fed mainstream media slop and then forced to go over the narrative. Ben, any idea which acts will replace these guys that have left? Or if you don't know, who would you personally like to see?
3: Well, personally, one of our voiceover for our network, Law and Border, is a good friend of mine, Dave Bray, USA, probably the best patriotic entertainer in America right now. He would be incredible. There's probably 100 other acts that would love to have that opportunity. And I think what you're going to see is those acts filling in with people that love America, and there will be a shift. I mean, if you haven't been there, I was down there just last week when we were doing the Rededicate America to God and the foundation of this nation and what they're setting up. It's gonna be incredible. We're going back out for the 4th. We're gonna be there with our family for the days leading up to the 4th. And it's gonna be an amazing event. So I think anyone who chooses not to take part in it is just shooting themselves in the

0: foot. I think there's going to be plenty of other acts that fill in that love America. Look, if you don't love America, then don't go. We don't want you there. If you don't want to celebrate 250 years of the greatest country in the history of the world, then don't go. But if you do love America, I think there's going to be plenty of acts out there that are willing to go out and put their name on it.
1: Yeah, well said, Ben. I passed that worship event down in D.C. The other day. It looked amazing. The setup looked great. And yeah, I just thought, I had this perception, Ben, before I let you go. I've been here in D.C. since September, and I had this perception that, you know, you've got radical leftists, fine, you've got, you know, the political spectrum. But I thought at the end of the day, if you can come together to celebrate America, raise the flag and put politics aside just for a few minutes and celebrate your great nation, which is celebrating a massive birthday, 250 years. And by the way, in comparison to Great Britain, we've been around far longer, far more history, but you've achieved, that's not a bar, by the way, I'm getting to my point, which is so much in a short amount of time. You've got so much to shout about. So I just would have thought, Ben, that people would have put that aside for 2 minutes, stop complaining about Trump and migration and whatever, and then just come and just have a good time and celebrate your birthday.
0: Yeah, unfortunately, too many people have bought in. It, basically, the Democrat of old, the Democrat Party of old, even JFK. JFK would be a Republican today. The current Democrat Party is held up by, I call it a three-legged stool of communism, jihad, and cartel influence or transnational criminal organizations. Those are the wind in the sails of the Democrat Party. And if you go outside of that, if you happen to be in the sphere of the Democrat world and you go outside of that, you are in the crosshairs of the most violent, disgusting people in America right now. And sadly, as you pointed out, it used to be both sides, right and left, would come together and we'd say, hey, we put our disagreements aside, we're going to celebrate America. Unfortunately, you don't have that now, but I do think we're having a rise, a resurgence of patriotism. Charlie Kirk was a huge part of that, and I'm still, but as we're seeing this, what concerns me more is the divide even in MAGA on the right, where you have outside forces coming in to try to divide. My experience is the devil uses two primary weapons. It's division and distraction. So anytime I see those, I avoid them. I stay focused on my mission. And I think we're seeing that, where people are starting to see that stark contrast between what the left wants for America, and that's communist jihad, and what the right wants for America, and that's just less government, get out of our lives, let us live our lives, and support our country. And so, and by the way, get rid of illegals that are victimizing American citizens. It's pretty simple. But as to your earlier points, we've got to stay focused on those issues and not get distracted by things that really don't matter.
1: Yeah, well said, Ben. We share in the UK lots of your same troubles and strifes. I went down to the southern border. You've stopped all the illegals. Now you're just trying to deport them. We've still got them coming in, but that's another conversation.
0: Yeah, unfortunately, you guys are pretty much, you guys are pretty much dead on that issue. I was there the last two summers. I spent a night in Calais watching illegal African Muslims waiting for their boats to come across. I've been threatened to be shanked in my neck at the University of London and attacked by Senegalese under the Eiffel Tower in France. Europe is, unfortunately, it feels dead. And the problem is, if America falls, the world falls. And I pray that you guys can turn it around, and I pray that we can as well. But this is a major fight, global fight, that we are all in right now.
1: Yeah, thanks, Ben. Yeah, you mentioned Charlie earlier. He said to me when I had the privilege of interviewing him last summer, 4 months before he was murdered, he said, I love your country, but you need to get your mojo back. You need to find your energy again and get your mojo back. And he was right. Ben, thank you so much, mate. Hopefully see you in DC in a few weeks or so. That's Ben Berkram there, host of Law and Border at Real America's Voice News. Right, he's great. Mally, your response to listening to Ben, not of your politics.
2: I just want to know which of the three-legged stool I am, of the communist.
1: You're communist jihadist.
2: Communist jihadist, labels.
1: He's right, though. We are under attack by, Matthew, you're laughing. We are under attack by commies and jihadists and Islamism.
2: You think,
1: and Marxism.
2: You think it's an objective fact that every Democrat is a communist jihadist?
1: Not every Democrat, but agenda. There is a communist agenda. I mean, look at Mamdani in New York, he's a communist. Look at what's going on in the UK, Zach Polanski, leader of the Green Party. These he's communist. The Green Party in the UK, the deputy leader, has made some atrocious comments about October the 7th. You know, it's not hard to see. You don't need to be a weatherman to see it raining outside.
2: There's that, and you also don't need to be a weatherman to see that most Democrats who are running for office, their policy positions are these radical things like we shouldn't have a tariff on Americans that are costing $2,500 per year, that we shouldn't cut Medicaid to fund tax breaks for millionaires and billionaires, and that maybe we shouldn't have let the Affordable Care Act tax credits expire, so premiums doubled for Americans on Obamacare. Those are what we're running on, but he can be as deluded as he wants on what he thinks his politics is. The question on the patriotism front, I wish there was a 250th celebration that wasn't political. I think one of the issues that we have in our time is that everything is political. Our sports, our culture. Part of that is not Trump's fault. We've been veering towards that as a nation just every successive year, things getting more political. But I would also say part of that is Trump's fault because Trump makes himself the center of attention on everything he does. That's a political skill that helped get him reelected, but it also has its downsides where everything becomes about him, so it's hard to disentangle, this is a government event compared to this is a Trump event.
1: Matthew, your take.
3: You know, Mally took a lot of wind out of my sails here. I think Ben made an excellent point in the
1: me since, or him.
3: Well, other Ben.
1: Oh.
3: Ben made an excellent point because polls do show consistently that conservatives and Republicans are more patriotic than our left-wing counterparts. However, as Mally just noted, if there is no way to untangle America's 250th anniversary, the celebration that should exist in Washington, D.C. and around the country, and the personality of President Trump, I think it certainly puts a bad taste in Democrats' mouth, but also independents and people who don't think about politics all the time. And so I'm equally concerned about that. I think that many people would come to D.C. and celebrate if they didn't think it was so closely tied to this particular president.
2: Ben, during the Easter egg roll, when President Trump was talking to children, he started attacking Democrats on immigration. So this idea that we're going to be mad at Democrats for not participating in these events that we're going to say is apolitical, but President Trump on Jesus's resurrection can't stop being political, but I mean, he potentially thinks he is God because we saw that.
1: I can't remember what he said. He was only joking with the kids. He said Biden.
2: My point is you can never. He never disentangles something from politics himself.
1: Yeah. Who would you like to see perform? I'd like Metallica or the Chili's.
3: I love indie rock from Nashville from about 1998 to 2010. There's some really great
1: Nickelback.
3: No, where are they from? I have no idea, but I'm sure Nickelback would love to be on the mall. But
2: Beyonce and Kendrick Lamar.
1: Oh God. Michelle, who would you like to see perform at? I don't know if you even care much for America's birthday, but if you were American, who would you like to see on the stage down here in DC?
4: Oh, I'm into pop, so probably Taylor Swift.
1: Oh, you're a Swiftie. Well, she'd be the last person, I think, down in DC performing for Trump.
4: Well, quite. but I do think that these artists pulling out is really self-righteous. They're standing up and they're saying, we're pulling out of this because we're not political. Well, by pulling out of it, they are political, aren't they? And they've just exposed their political leanings. So I think this whole thing is a bit ridiculous, really, and is about celebrating your country's historic milestone, and they should be part of that and want to be part of that and want to embrace it and help lead the nation.
1: That's a good point, isn't it, Mally? Can't they just take to the stage and just preach and play for unity and good energy and good vibes and prove to themselves and their fans that they are above whatever they're accusing the president of being?
2: I mean, sure, but they've decided that politically they don't want to be a part of this. And they're already scraping the barrel. These are D-list celebrities, let's be clear. So even the D-list celebrities don't want to do this. And what we're going to have happen is that we're going to have Kid Rock because that's who the Republicans and Turning Point USA people always turn to, and we're going to have this huge embrace of Kid Rock, like he's this amazing musician. But it makes sense that the Republicans and the Epstein class would love Kid Rock because Kid Rock had a song where he talked about statutory rape. He said in those lyrics, statutory,
5: Mally, you're
2: more
5: talking,
2: like mandatory.
5: Sorry, you're banging
2: so
5: about
2: he's
5: Kid Rock.
2: Be
5: he's,
2: happy
5: not even
2: to
5: been,
2: have them.
5: He's not even been confirmed to play there. You've just plucked some idea out of nowhere
2: Kid
5: and
2: Rock,
5: started going about Epstein.
2: Kid Rock is always your reserve bench player for these terrible events because the actual good artists like Taylor Swift and Bruce Springsteen don't want to be near you.
5: You have literally just plucked up any old name, which has nothing to do yet. I mean, maybe you would be right, but you're just guessing and then saying he spoke about statutory.
2: Kid Rock did the Turning Point USA.
5: Doesn't mean
2: protest.
5: He's doing Freedom 250.
2: We'll see, buddy. There's a good chance that they'll pull Kid Rock. They might give him a government helicopter ride because they like to, you know, Hegseth has the government helicopters go around him.
5: You have absolute. You don't have TDS. You have government derangement syndrome.
2: You have Trump
5: you sound like an anarchist.
2: Syndrome.
5: No, I don't.
2: You anything he does, we got to defend it.
5: No, I didn't because I've already told you I've criticized him tonight for Iran and I've criticized him previously for his comments. I've even
2: Once
5: called
2: in
5: him
2: a
5: bully.
2: Moon.
5: I've even called him brash and rude to journalists. I've called him arrogant. So no, my so-called Trump sycophancy is nowhere near your level of TDS. I'll tell you that.
2: It is by far much.
5: Right. Well, there's a UFC cage match on the White House South Lawn on June the 14th. So if you want to scrap, we can organize it. Actually, no, don't, because I
2: was about to say you're already injured, buddy.
5: I bruised my rib. I went to an MMA. Did some filming, Michelle. You won't know. I did some filming at Mixed Martial Arts Gym yesterday for a piece for GB News about the UFC event. Anyway, ended up rolling around on the mats and sparring, and I think I've cracked a rib.
2: Finn, do you want to make a $10 bet right now that Kid Rock will not be performing at this America 250 event?
5: $10 to a charity of your choice? Yeah, let's do it.
2: Let's do it.
5: Yep, shaking it. Okay, Matthew, any final words?
3: You know, I think that the King Charles and Queen Camilla visit was so excellent. It was such the best parts of our countries just a few weeks ago in pre-celebration of the 250th anniversary. And I would just like to see, all the way through Independence Day, a celebration of America's greatness and rather than the distractions that we're seeing. And it's just unfortunate.
5: Indeed. Let's come together, man. Where's John Lennon when you need him? Imagine all the people Mally loving Trump. Right, the music's on. I didn't even ask for the music and it's on. They're kicking me off this segment. Still ahead on The Late Show Live. A judge has temporarily blocked President Trump's administration from setting up a nearly $1 billion fund to compensate victims of what the president calls government weaponization. But should Americans who are targeted by the system be compensated? This is The Late Show Live. Let's get a very quick look at your weather.
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7: Hello, good morning. 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Another dry and sunny day to come for much of England and Wales. Still feeling quite warm in the sunshine too, but across the north and west, it's going to be a pretty wet and cloudy day actually. A weather front's pushed in overnight and that will bring outbreaks of rain to parts of Northern Ireland, Western and Southern Scotland in particular. Eastern areas of Scotland should escape much of the rain, but it is going to be relatively cloudy here. Elsewhere across England and Wales, it will be a dry day, plenty of strong sunshine, pollen levels are high too, and temperatures will climb to the high 20s in the south and east, the mid 20s elsewhere across central areas, so still a very warm day in fact. Overnight tonight, we'll start to see that cloud thicken from the north and west as rain pushes further southwards. We'll likely see some heavier bursts of rain across parts of western Scotland and Northern Ireland throughout this evening. So some heavy downpours out there. As the rain pushes into parts of northern England, will be relatively light, I think predominantly over coastal areas and over the high ground. But the sunshine will turn hazier for parts of the southwest into Wales too. The southeast faring the best if you're after some sunshine. sunny weather. But it's still going to be quite a mild night in the south and east. Plenty of cloud around, light winds, and we've still got southerly winds bringing in that milder air. It's not really until Monday where we get that fresher air across the country. The temperature's still in the high teens in the south and east, much closer to average elsewhere though, so it should be more comfortable for most of us overnight. Heavy bursts of rain will continue to affect parts of Scotland throughout Sunday morning, and then showery rain pushes into the west elsewhere, parts of Wales, southwestern England. I think many of us will escape the worst of the showers across more southern areas, particularly the southeast, as very little rain is expected to push into these areas, but there is a risk of the odd shower. But temperatures widely will be much closer to average, with highs of 25 degrees.
6: 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Box Boilers sponsors the weather on GB News.
5: A federal judge has temporarily blocked the Trump administration from making payments from a $1.8 billion anti-weaponization fund. Former federal prosecutor Andrew Floyd filed the initial lawsuit, alleging the fund was an illegal scheme that was solely intended for allies of the president. The subsequent order prevents any further transfers of funds whilst the legal challenge proceeds, and the fund was established initially following an agreement between President Trump and America's Internal Revenue Service, their version of HMRC, allowing alleged victims of weaponization to claim a share. So while supporters of the president see the fund as a necessary instrument to combat alleged past lawfare, his critics allege it's no legal basis, whilst excluding his critics who are reportedly harmed by government abuse. With me now is senior Washington correspondent at Town Hall, Cameron Arcand. Cameron, great to see you, my friend. Just in layman's terms, because I'm quite sure some viewers and listeners wouldn't have understood really what this is. What is this fund, and why was it set up, and who is it for?
8: So let's put it this way. There was a lawsuit that Trump filed against the IRS for a leak of his tax returns. Then this was settled outside of court. And as part of that settlement, they said, we're going to create a nearly $2 billion fund to basically support people that in their eyes have been victims of weaponization of the Justice Department. Now, what that means is people can apply for this, but it also means that people can, certain interpretations of this as well. But a judge today reopened this case and said that they actually want to take a look at this fund and how this process and this agreement came about. So this threw a major wrench into that today.
5: So what's the judge's issue? Surely the president or the administration is just saying, look, great American public, here's some money. If you feel like you've been a victim of weaponization of the justice system, whatever, here's a fund and you can go through due process to fund that. What's the judge's issue, the problem? Is he a Democrat? He must be a Democrat.
8: So here's what I do know. What I do know is the reason why they were looking at this order had to do with the fact that it was done, the settlement was done, it seemed like in their eyes fairly quickly, or they didn't like the fashion in which the settlement was conducted. There was also calls from a group of, I believe, former judges who said, hey, we're not cool with this, please take another look at this. And then this judge did take the pretty rare move to reopen a case like this after it had been settled outside of court already. So it'll be interesting to see what actually happens here. But what this did do is it created a bunch of lawsuits. I think there were two or three circulating related to this fund. And it's creating a lot of pushback in Congress as well, particularly from Democrats and some Republicans who want to know what the guidelines for this actually look like. I talked with a GOP Senate aide today, and that individual told me that, you know, there was this big meeting last week with Acting Attorney General Todd Blanche, where a lot of Republican members had expressed concerns about this, particularly because it could throw a wrench into the upcoming reconciliation bill. People might try to add amendments that would then cause the president not to want to sign the bill at all.
5: Interesting. Lots more legal proceedings and appeals and cases to be heard, I suspect. I don't know why. Nothing's ever simple, is it, Cameron?
8: Never.
1: No. Good man. Thank you, Cameron. Appreciate you. Good friend of the show, Cameron Arcand, great reporter, senior Washington correspondent at Town Hall. Thank you, mate. Matthew, what's this about? Why, just constant lawsuits and cases and rows.
3: I firmly believe that we're in a period right now, Republicans and Democrats, where weaponization of government is a tool that they use. I don't like the idea of a taxpayer-funded slush fund. I do think that a lot of recourse happens in the courts. And in the United States, we have a really good nonprofit universe of groups like Alliance Defending Freedom, Institute for Justice, Pacific Legal Foundation, and many others that do sue the government on behalf of the little guy or somebody who was wronged. And I'd rather see that play out in that way rather than establish a slush fund.
1: I don't see the issue, though. Correct me if I'm wrong. This is the government giving funds to the American people in case they feel hard done by the government.
3: Well, specifically earmarked, I think what we could do is what we see now in government is a ratchet effect. We can go forward, we can never go back. And so rather than go forward with a slush fund or something extra, why don't we scale back on the weaponization on both sides? And why don't we give people their day in court, which is oftentimes the case. If you were wronged by the government, you should have the right to take those grievances to the court and then be duly compensated out of the general fund, not out of a special slush fund. I'm really concerned about this.
2: There's multiple issues here, which is first, the way this slush fund was created is President Trump sued himself and then created a slush fund by having the DOJ settle the lawsuit with his own attorneys.
1: Well, did he not sue the IRS as an individual?
2: He sued the IRS as an individual, but then the election happened and now he is president. So the IRS settled this with Trump himself. So there's this fundamental principle in law that the two parties have to be adversaries. The issue here is that clearly they're not adversaries. Trump runs the government that he is settling the lawsuit with. So there's that big issue. The second big issue here is that I think we can do more to make sure we're not weaponizing government. But one of the ways the Trump administration has rolled this out is they've been very coy on who this money can go out to. There are more politically palatable folks that you could give money to who you could claim potentially were targeted by the Biden administration. The issue is President Trump isn't willing to say he won't give money to January 6th insurrectionists. They won't say he won't give money to January 6th insurrectionists who assaulted police officers. You've had multiple January 6th folks say they have applied to this fund. There are some who have assaulted police officers who said publicly that they believe this shows Trump supports them and that what they did was fine and that they should do it again if it happens again. So that is why there's all this political backlash. And then I just think fundamentally, people don't want a $1.8 billion fund going to folks like this. We don't need a 1-800, I stormed the Capitol and all I got was $1.8 billion fund. No one wants this.
1: Okay. All right, let's see how this pans out over the coming weeks and months. Michelle, do you want to comment on this? I suspect, I don't really know. It's a very US-centric story, isn't it? Do you want to say before we move on to the papers?
4: I think it's a great idea, to be honest. And anything that curtails government from overreaching and acts as a sort of safety mechanism surely is a good thing. And it's just a bigger scale, more targeted version of victims getting compensation, surely.
1: Maybe we're just being silly Brits, Michelle, but I don't see the issue with it. I think it's great that the government would give a slush fund to its own people to sue the government if they feel wronged by the state. Mm. I mean, I think it's great. Anyway.
2: Well, and there's another part to this, too, that is not as benevolent. what I think you're describing is not benevolent. But President Trump also, in this deal with the IRS, can never be audited again. So it's not just this personal, Santa Claus. Yes, it's true.
1: Is that true, Matthew?
3: I'm not sure, but...
2: Of course. Okay. We don't know. Look it up. That is is part of the deal. I encourage the viewers to Google if GBN won't tell you this. Yes.
5: It's not that, Mally, stop doing that stupid stuff. It's not that I'm not telling my viewers. If I knew that to be a fact, I'd say it. I don't know every fact about President Trump's lawsuit with the IRS, for goodness' sake. The IRS lawyer,
2: head lawyer in this, resigned because it was so egregious.
5: You're so silly sometimes. As if I'd sit here and not tell the viewers a fact. I don't know the facts of the case. Trump suing the IRS. I haven't sit there and read the court papers. I don't think really anybody would expect me to. So, I mean, you say some silly stuff sometimes.
2: It's been very widely reported.
5: Ooh, okay, sorry.
3: Ben, what I do think is that an individual who is wronged by an adversary, be it the government or a private actor, has a process in the court system where they can seek restitution, seek damages, and that system already exists. I don't know many of the other extraneous elements that Mally has articulated, but we already have a system that allows for this, and it is our court system as it exists today.
5: I've just Googled that, the IRS audit. It says they've agreed to drop all pending probes of Trump over whether he's paid taxes, so pending investigations.
2: Yes, Donald Trump is unable to be audited by the IRS for past tax returns because of Donald Trump's
5: Yeah,
2: sentence.
5: So for past tax, that doesn't mean he's forever in the future immune from audit. So you were the one playing silly buggers with facts there, Mally.
2: Well, I'm glad you looked it up and you were able to do that.
5: Well, there we go. So the truth of the matter is, here's the truth, GB News viewers. You can trust me to give you the truth. He is immune from past audits or pending audits.
2: Hold on.
5: But the future,
2: A quiet addendum to the settlement signed by acting Attorney General Todd Glantz states that the IRS is permanently forever barred and precluded from examining or auditing any tax returns filed by Trump.
5: Okay, well, we just read something different. Anyway. Right, let's delve into tomorrow's papers, starting with the front page of the Financial Times, which, I love this story, if you're into cars, is reporting that Ferrari has unveiled its first fully electric car, the $640,000, bear this in mind when you see the picture here, the Luce. The new model departs from the look of typical Ferraris as the Italian brand's first ever five-seater, created in collaboration with the Love From agency, founded by former Apple design chief Sir Joni Ive. Responses on social media to the launch range from describing it as straight to the junkyard trash to an absolute masterclass in design. On Tuesday, the firm's shares fell more than 8% on the Milan stock market and by over 5% in New York. Look at the state of that. A Ferrari. Can you imagine spending $640,000 on that? You could spend, I don't know, $200,000 on a McLaren 720S or $640,000 on a Senna, probably. How much is a Senna? That is awful, Matthew.
3: I can't imagine spending $640,000 on a car at all.
5: No, nor could I.
3: But look, it is not especially attractive, but this is sort of an avant-garde design, and I think as Mally and I were discussing in the break, this is sort of like a futuristic view of this. I don't know. It's not for me. And certainly, it's not for some people, as the market has articulated already. But yeah, this could be for somebody.
5: Michelle, do you like it?
4: I like it, but not for that amount of money. No, and it doesn't look like a Ferrari, does it? At all. It's such a departure from the sleek sports car look. So no.
5: Yeah, perhaps the strongest criticism came from Ferrari's former chairman, who said it was he warned of the destruction of a legend. And he said it was embarrassing that the prancing horse was on the front of it. He said, we're risking the destruction of Ferrari. This is surely a car, he said, Mally, that at least the Chinese won't copy.
2: I don't know if that's a compliment. I mean, it looks like if Ferrari made a car for the Jetsons. Like, I don't love the design here. And if I had that much money, I'm kind of with you. I wouldn't spend it on a car.
5: Just awful. Just terrible. Right. Let's move on. What else in the papers? Let's look at the front page of The Telegraph, which is reporting that Thames Water, maybe, Michelle, one for you, has called for an unofficial ban on hosepipe use to save its supplies. So the water company has blamed the recent record-breaking record-breaking heat wave for the 1 billion extra litres used to compare with the same weekend last year. So a billion extra litres, okay. Well, they're urging people to make small changes, saying it will significantly reduce pressure on supplies during the hot weather. It's an unofficial ban, Michelle. Do you think people will stick to it?
4: Some will and most won't, I would anticipate. We often get these, don't we, every summer. I remember growing up, we always had hose pipe bans, and then they seem to die down for a bit and then they come back with a vengeance. It does make us look rather backward in the UK, but we can't cope with any kind of weather changes, can we? If it begins to snow, the trains stop. If it gets too sunny, the trains stop. If it's raining too much, the trains stop. You know, for a country that has quite mixed weather, we seem awful at it.
5: Yeah, it's funny to think we gave the world the railways, and then any excuse our railways don't operate, which is quite funny. The argument is as well from the water companies, Michelle, is the infrastructure. They're just not there. It's Victorian infrastructure. But then again, how do you fix it? It's going to require tens of billions, maybe you know more than me, hundreds of billions to fix it.
4: But the problem lies at their door, doesn't it? Because they haven't invested the money in the infrastructure, and they you know, over successive years been taking out those profits and shareholders have benefited from that rather than that investment happening. And so it's required them to be forced to start to put that investment in. And that's why we've seen such pollution in our waters as well, in our rivers and our seas, because we just don't have that, yeah, that infrastructure in place that we need.
5: Yeah, indeed. Mally and Matthew, very quickly on this before we move on, do you get hose pipe bans here in the US?
3: You see it in some communities. I think this is cracking down on people who are homeowners, property owners. Obviously, it's to change behavior, and I don't know that I'm a big fan of that.
2: Yeah, I would agree. I mean, and I don't think an unofficial ban of anything probably works.
5: Texas struggles, don't they, with water?
2: With water drought?
5: Yeah.
2: Yeah, a lot of Western states do.
5: But Texas, of course, they've got the Gulf of America on the coast. So what's the issue? I mean, same as us. We're an island surrounded by...
2: It's a lot of energy to desalinate it, though.
5: Yeah, true. Okay, one more very quick story. Let's look at the front page of the Daily Express, a story fairly close to my heart. Madeleine McCann. Fury is the headline, as German police fail to watch Madeleine's suspect. So this is German Madeleine McCann suspect Christian Bruckner, who... The Germans said at one point they had nailed on evidence that he was responsible for poor Maddie's disappearance and murder. They said that she'd been killed. They didn't believe she was alive. Anyway, now he's just roaming around Germany, walking freely, despite supposed 24/7 surveillance. Michelle, this is such a... I just think of the poor parents every time I see a Madeleine story.
4: Yeah, it's really disturbing. As a mother to young children myself, I can't even begin to imagine what they've been through. But what's really strange about this story is that he did go to prison, didn't he, for other horrendous crimes. But yeah, he's somehow not served very long. He's out there and about. The whole thing is very odd because, like you said, they did say at one point it was definitely him. And you have to begin to wonder whether we'll ever get any kind of resolution and whether that family will ever get any kind of peace, knowing what actually happened to her.
5: Yeah, poor girl. Mally, are you familiar with this case?
2: I watched a documentary a while ago about it. I mean, it's incredibly depressing.
5: What, Netflix?
2: Yeah, there's a good one on Netflix. But yeah, I mean, I hope the parents can one day get some sort of closure, but that looks tough.
5: I mean, this guy, Christian Bruckner, I did a lot of work on the Maddie case working for my old newspaper. I spent time in Portugal and Germany. He was in prison serving a sentence for raping a pensioner in Praia da Luz not long before Madeleine went missing. So he broke into her apartment. He was a prolific burglar. He broke into this lady's apartment and he filmed the attack. And that's why he spent time in prison. He's also attacked other small girls before in playgrounds, tried to abduct them and so on. And Matthew, when I spoke to friends of Bruckner in Portugal some years ago, maybe 7 years ago, they said the night before Madeleine went missing, he had a dinner with them and he looked very kind of disturbed and said, tomorrow I've got a big job, because he would regularly burgle houses on order. He said, I've got a big job and you won't see see me again. This is what his friend said the night before.
3: This, you know, I don't know much about this story in particular, but I think when an individual or a family or a community is wronged, if a crime is committed against them, we expect our governments to do what is right and to pursue justice. And this is very similar in a certain sense to the story that we started this program with these 26-pound fines for teens who are committing sexual assaults. This is where a person or a victim is they don't get justice from the government, and it erodes that institution. It causes us to trust our government less when justice is not served.
5: Yeah. Okay. Right. Before we say goodnight, I'd like to ask my viewers, my guests, what you're doing tomorrow. What are you up to tomorrow, Matthew?
3: Well, we've got our interns are hanging out, and they normally have house parents, and so I'm a big babysitter this weekend. I'm
5: super excited. What's your organization?
3: So I work at Leadership Institute. We train conservatives how to win elections in the U.S. and abroad, and we've got 12 interns who are in town right now. We just came back from Annapolis, and I'm spending the weekend.
5: Looking for the next Charlie
2: Kerr.
3: Yeah, exactly.
5: Yeah. What are you up to, Mally?
2: I'm going to be on the show with you tomorrow.
5: Are you on tomorrow as well?
2: Yeah.
5: Oh, no. What did I do to deserve that? I'll have to prepare myself with some bourbon. Michelle, what are you up to tomorrow?
4: I'm going to see my mum and dad, who I haven't seen since, for a few months, because my mum had a stroke, and she's now back in the UK after being in Spain. So that'll be lovely.
5: Bless her. Is she okay? Is she recovering all right?
4: She's on the road to recovery, but it's a slow, old process. But she's a fighter, tough as old boots.
5: Well, send your mum a love and enjoy your time with them tomorrow. I'm sure it'll be great after seeing them after so long. I'm going to be watching the Champions League final tomorrow morning, 11 a.m. in DC time, and of course another show to present tomorrow night, midnight in the UK. And hopefully I'll be in a pretty chipper mood tomorrow. Until then, enjoy your Saturday, viewers and listeners. Appreciate you. Good night, sweet dreams, and I'll see you tomorrow. Bye.

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1: Hello, good morning. Welcome to your latest GB News weather update brought to you from the Met Office. Another dry and sunny day to come for much of England and Wales. Still feeling quite warm in the sunshine too, but across the north and west, it's going to be a pretty wet and cloudy day actually. A weather front's pushed in overnight and that will bring outbreaks of rain to parts of Northern Ireland, Western and Southern Scotland in particular. Eastern areas of Scotland should escape much of the rain, but it is going to be relatively cloudy here. Elsewhere across England and Wales, it will be a dry day, plenty of strong sunshine. Pollen levels are high too, and temperatures will climb to the high 20s in the south and east, the mid 20s elsewhere across central areas. So still a very warm day, in fact. Overnight tonight, we'll start to see that cloud thicken from the north and west as rain pushes further southwards. We'll likely see some heavier bursts of rain across parts of Western Scotland and Northern Ireland throughout this evening. So some heavy downpours out there. As the rain pushes into parts of Northern England, will be relatively light, I think predominantly over coastal areas and over the high ground. But the sunshine will turn hazier for parts of the southwest into Wales too. The southeast are faring the best if you're after some sunny weather. But it's still going to be quite a mild night in the south and east. Plenty of cloud around, light winds, and we've still got southerly winds bringing in that milder air. It's not really until Monday where we get that fresher air across the country. The temperature's still in the high teens in the south and east, much closer to average elsewhere though, so it should be more comfortable for most of us overnight. Heavy bursts of rain will continue to affect parts of Scotland throughout Sunday morning, and then showery rain pushes into the west elsewhere, parts of Wales, southwestern England. I think many of us will escape the worst of the showers across more southern areas, particularly the southeast, as very little rain is expected to push into these areas, but there is a risk of the odd shower. But temperatures widely will be much closer to average, with highs of 25 degrees.
0: Today, clouds overhead, total zen within. 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
42: That's what makes us the fearless champion of Britain.
8: Wow, what a night for it. Thank you to my lovely studio audience. It's 9 p.m. I'm Patrick Christie's. Tonight... Well, there is no retrial for the lads who attacked police officers at Manchester Airport, which I think is remarkable, and also Henry Novak as well. He sadly bled to death as police stood by and did nothing, even though he said he couldn't breathe, even though he'd been stabbed. Why was that? Well, of course, it was mainly because someone accused him of being racist, which is where we are in society at the moment. But of course, when this happened, involving George Floyd, there were riots, weren't there? And I'm going to ask tonight, do white lives actually matter? In slightly lighter news, though, Nicola Sturgeon, she ran away from Sky News.
43: Nicola, can you understand why... Can you understand why...
44: We're filming in here, sorry.
8: OK, have we got any husbands and wives in tonight? Any married couples in? Yeah, brilliant. Sir, what's your name there?
45: What?
8: Yep.
45: Andy.
8: Right, Andy, if you came home, right, and you brought with you a brand new sports car, what would your wife ask? Yeah, where do you get that from? How much did it cost? What about a brand new coffee machine that takes up the entire kitchen workshop? You know, what do you reckon your lovely wife might ask? How much did it cost? Yeah, right, absolutely. Well, you're not married to Nicola Sturgeon, though, are you? Because it turns out that she didn't even notice the sports car, the motorhome, the jewellery, the coffee machine. Absolutely ridiculous. We're going to be talking about that. Also...
46: You say cisgender? Good job. But what does cisgender mean?
8: Well, I don't know if anyone's trying to get through to HMRC recently, but if you haven't been able to, it's probably because you're not trans, because they've just opened up a new VIP service for trans people. Why? And... So it turns out we're now going to use AI to figure out if illegal migrants are adults or children. I don't really think we need AI, do we really? If there's a 45-year-old bearded man with a receding hairline in a kid's GCSE class, they're an adult, right? They're an adult and they shouldn't really be there, unless of course they're the teacher, but no. Plus, we talk about this.
0: A much more positive approach would be to facilitate advanced genetic test screening for prospective married couples, as is the case in all Arab countries in the Persian Gulf.
8: Well, Sweden has just banned first cousin marriage. Should we do the same here? And does anyone remember this X Factor auditionee?
1: What do you do for a living?
2: Nothing, I'm lazy at the moment.
8: Well, have the youth of the day been inspired by our Rachel from X Factor? Because there's record levels of youth unemployment. Are they being hard done by, or actually are they lazy? On our panel this evening, we have got writer and broadcaster Emma Trimble. We've got broadcasting royalty Christo Fufas. Oh, God. Former Labour Party advisor Matthew Torbett. Former Labour Minister, it's Bill Rammell. Oh, come on. Well, actually, you might be surprised when you hear what he's got to say about some of these topics. Get ready, Britain. Here we

0: In Britain, white lives don't matter, apparently. Next.
1: Thank you very much, Patrick. Good evening to you. Our top stories. Two men have been sentenced to a total of nearly 25 years in jail following a fatal collision in Manchester earlier this year. A warning, some viewers may find this story distressing. Uwais Hussein and Usman Mahmoud filmed themselves consistently driving over 100 miles an hour on 30 mile an hour roads as they inhaled laughing gas. The crash in March resulted in the death of 50-year-old Sylvester Abayomi. Greater Manchester Police said it was one of the worst disregards of speeding the force had seen.
2: Sylvester did nothing wrong. He entered a green light, expecting to safely continue on his journey, and instead lost his life. What is particularly shocking is the behaviour in the moments after the collision. Rather than immediately helping, Hussein and Mahmoud discussed fleeing the scene, removing evidence and avoiding responsibility. That speaks volumes about their mindset.
1: The Crown Prosecution Service says it will not order a retrial of two men accused of assaulting a police officer at Manchester Airport in 2024. Mohamed Fahir Amaz and Mohamed Ahmad were charged with using a high level of violence against PC Zachary Marsden. Both men denied the charges. Mr. Amaz, in the light blue clothing, was convicted at the first trial of assaulting two female officers and a member of the public during the same incident. He'll be sentenced on the 26th of June. A Canadian man who sold lethal substances online to people across the world admitted 14 charges of aiding suicide. Authorities said 60-year-old Kenneth Law posted around 1,200 packages of poison to recipients he met in online suicide forums to dozens of countries around the world, including 112 packages to the UK. British families, including the sister of 21-year-old Amy Walton, who died in 2022, say they're angry at the decision by British prosecutors not to charge Law over fears he could have challenged any extradition request due to double jeopardy laws. Three people, including a child, have died after falling from a high-rise block of flats in South London. Emergency services were called to Churchyard Row in Elephant and Castle this morning. All three were pronounced dead at the scene. Police say the deaths are being treated as unexpected. The Prime Minister has condemned a Russian drone strike that injured two people in Romania last night, calling it a serious violation of NATO airspace. It hit a block of flats in the east of the country. NATO and EU allies of Romania have described Russia's behaviour as reckless and of crossing yet another line. The Kremlin says all accusations of Russia's involvement are groundless. And there are big doubts over NASA's efforts to send astronauts to the moon and build a base on the lunar surface after a rocket exploded. Blue Origin, the company owned by Jeff Bezos, says it's investigating the explosion on the launch pad in Florida. No one was injured. Officials say it was an anomaly. The company, though, has made a string of commitments to assist NASA in its plans to build a permanent presence at the moon's South Pole. You're up to date with the latest GB News headlines. Now, back to Patrick.
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0: Well, welcome along, everybody. Thank you very much to my wonderful live studio audience. Now, look. We have got some light-hearted stuff to get through this evening. This, unfortunately, is not one of those topics. And a warning to our viewers and listeners that some of the content I am about to cover may distress some viewers. Now, I think we've just had Britain's George Floyd moment, except the victim in question was an innocent British young lad and not an American serial criminal and heavy drug user. Henry Novak was stabbed in the heart, his legs, his face, and his jaw. He was attacked by this man, Vikram Digwa, who was yesterday found guilty of murder. What happened was that Digwa's brother, Gurpreet, called police after the attack and falsely claimed that Henry Novak had been racist towards his brother. They did not call an ambulance, even though they must have known that Novak had been stabbed. Then Digwa's mother arrived at the scene. She just turned up and she took and then hid the ceremonial knife that was used to stab Henry Novak to death. She was then found guilty of assisting an offender. So then what happened next? Well, it appears that three female police officers turned up. Henry Novak told them that he'd been stabbed. They said, "No, you haven't." They then handcuffed him and they didn't check him for stab wounds. He then told them that he couldn't breathe and he sadly died, handcuffed, accused of being a racist. And what actually happened was that he drowned in his own blood. The claims that Henry Novak had said something racist or knocked Digwa's turban off his head were completely blown apart during the trial. Because what actually happened again was that Digwa had stolen Henry Novak's phone, which contained footage of the build-up to the stabbing. And it revealed that Novak had not been racist. He'd asked why Digwa was walking around carrying a sword, which I think is fair enough when you think about it, really. And Digwa had responded by saying, "I'm a bad man," and then stabbed him multiple times. Now, I just want to reiterate that Henry's last words here were, "I can't breathe." And that's important because I'm sure that many people will remember this, what happened to George Floyd, where, of course, he was dying in the street. He died in the street as a police officer had his knee on his neck. And he was saying, wasn't he, "I can't breathe, I can't breathe." Now, I'm not saying that George Floyd deserved to die. Obviously not, he didn't. But what I am saying is that George Floyd had multiple previous criminal convictions, including a 2007 aggravated robbery where he held a gun to a woman's stomach. And he did have multiple different drugs in his system at the time. People tried to burn cities to the ground in the wake of George Floyd's death. It prompted the whole Black Lives Matter movement. His death sparked protests right here in Britain. Police officers literally taking the knee outside Downing Street to the Black Lives Matter crowd. Keir Starmer and Angela Rayner took the knee in solidarity because of George Floyd. So far, we have had absolutely no remarks from Keir Starmer about Henry Novak, a young boy who drowned in his own blood as British police officers handcuffed him because they thought that the big crime that had been committed that day was that he'd been racist, which was a lie. Silence from the Prime Minister. Silence from pretty much all the politicians who stood up for BLM. The PM tweeted about a mosque attack in San Diego, California. Nothing about a white British lad left to bleed to death as police watched on. The local MP where the attack took place has proudly posted about attending BLM events. I mean, here's what I think needs to happen now. Number one, release the body cam footage of what really happened. Name and shame the police officers. Hold the police officers accountable. Deport the murderer's mum. She was born abroad. She helped him hide the sword. Why is she still here? Get rid of her. And ban these ceremonial knives. I just can't get my head around the reaction to George Floyd's death versus the reaction to Henry Novak's murder. Black lives do matter, absolutely, obviously, 100%, that is true. But I think in Britain, the message is that white lives don't matter. We saw it with the Pakistani rape gang victims, and we're seeing it again now with Henry Novak. Right, let's get the views of my panel on this one. Emma, I'll start with you on this. I mean, obviously, I'm absolutely fuming about the situation. What's your thoughts?
4: Well, the fact that, you know, what happened with George Floyd happened on the other side of the Atlantic, and then it swept like a tide over Britain. Our institutions were transformed. People were out in the streets. People were protesting. People were chanting, "I can't breathe," mimicking the last words of George Floyd. And in response to this, as you've rightly pointed out, silence, nothing. No one's going to go out and protest about this. However, if it had been the other way around, and if there had been some kind of racist incident and the police hadn't sided about this, and if there had been some kind of racist incident and the police hadn't sided

0: awful, this story, and it's so upsetting. And the reason, there's a number of reasons why it's upsetting, but it's so upsetting because everyone knows, right, the feeling of injustice when you're accused of something that you didn't do, right? When you, you know, even if it's something minor, like a parking ticket or something that you did that, and you know, you can't get your head around it. And imagine that's what happens to you in your dying moments, and you can't articulate that what's happening is wrong and you're dying. And that poor boy died with that injustice hanging over his head. And what this is a symptom. I think the police were wrong and moronic and heartless and idiotic, but I almost feel a bit sorry for them in as much as the nervousness that they feel about the worst thing in the world that you could be accused of in this country, which is being racist. And they're so scared that they might not take an accusation of racism seriously or themselves be accused of racism, that they will let a person die who has been stabbed rather than take their word for it. And that is where we are now in the UK. And as Patrick alluded to, the grooming gangs are a symptom of that as well. Rather, it's so important you're not accused of being racist that actually you'll turn a blind eye to the most horrific stuff that's going on, and we've got to stop this. We've got to stop this this ridiculousness, because it's
1: moral bankruptcy.
0: This poor boy.
2: I'm sorry, but this is the natural progression of what happens when you get DEI into the workplace, when you get police doing the Macarena at Gay Pride, when you get all of this woke rubbish infecting any institution. Matthew, this is what happens. They turn up to a scene where a lad has been stabbed in the heart and stabbed multiple times, and they think, these three female police officers, they think that the big crime there is that they might have been racist. And I'm sorry, but I think people need to take accountability for this. All of this woke guff that we've had for years, that is what ultimately has caused this rubbish.
3: I don't know about that. I think it's a slight leap to say that someone doing the Macarena means that they're not qualified or trained to turn up and identify this. I think I question the training that these people have been given. My understanding as someone, if you're a frontline police officer, is that normally you would handcuff somebody to restrain them. I've not heard anything where this young man was being aggressive or lashing around on the floor or whatever else. The fact that also one of the five or six stabbings was in the face would sort of be a giveaway that he's clearly injured at the very least. I think on the George Floyd point, I don't think it's that people don't care or anything like that. I think the virality of that was because of the visual optics of it. Mm-hmm. We saw. Now, we haven't seen the body cam footage, and I'm sure that will be awful.
2: Do you think they need to release that?
3: 1,000,000%. Of course we do. Because I think you're right. There has to be accountability. And it feels, it's easy for me to sit here. I wasn't there and stuff's happening. It was maybe a Friday night or whatever else. But it seems nonsensical that you would handcuff somebody injured on the floor who is clearly dying. He can't breathe because he's choking on his own blood in his throat. That's how awful it was.
2: Yeah, I'll put this to you, Bill, because we've got a clip here of the police apologising in a way here, and it's quite revealing as well, this particular clip. I think we can throw to it now.
4: I'm sorry that Henry's life couldn't be saved that night, and I'm sorry that he was handcuffed and arrested in the moments before he lost consciousness. When his killer made that call to police, and he called the police, not the ambulance service, he lied on that call.
2: Yeah, so he said that we were lied to. We were lied to. Okay, well, yeah, okay, but then you turn up and there's a lad with stab wounds all over him, and there's a bloke carrying a sword. Well, actually, he wasn't carrying the sword because his mum had turned up to hide it. And then what he went on to say as well was, he's at pains to say, there's nothing we could have done there. He would have died anyway. Well, sorry, that's not the point, is it? He would have died whilst you were trying to save his life. And they weren't. They were accusing him of being a racist.
5: I don't think he can say that because there's an investigation rightly taking place about this and the police need to be held to account. Look, I come at these two appalling cases as a father and a grandfather. And, you know, this was a young lad who was brutally killed, just as George Floyd in America, you know, was brutally killed by the police as well. This is a shocking case. There is an independent investigation that's taking place. Personally, I wish the Prime Minister had said something about this case. I assume he hasn't, because he's been advised that because

0: There's an investigation going on.
1: It's all about the process for all care, isn't it?
0: It would be prejudicial to do so. But I think
2: except when it's not.
0: I'm being straight. I wish he had said something. But I think the key questions for the inquiry are, why did the police officers not realise that Novak was seriously injured? Why did they handcuff him? Yeah. And you know, why did they get it so wrong about Digwa? I would certainly argue in favour of releasing the body cam evidence. And the outcome of this, I think, is going to be, and unless there's something we're completely missing, I think the outcome of this is going to be very, very serious. Either disciplinary action for the police officers or even criminal prosecution.
3: I think this is bigger than the police officers. I think that this goes to a fundamental issue that we have in our public services and in our society, where it outweighed the idea about some, you know, they were lied to, that nonsense that we just heard from that officer there. Yeah, if anyone should be used to perhaps perceiving they might be lied to, you'd think it would be the police, right? But secondly, you know, where has this fear come from that when weighing up risk, someone being accused of racism was more pressing for those officers than someone saying, I have been physically hurt? Where in the hierarchy of urgency did the accusation of racism become more important? That's the question.
1: Because there's an overcompensation and the scales have slightly tipped. Now, does racism happen? Absolutely, we all know this. Many of us will have seen it. Are there individuals that will play the race card, as it's known? Of course there is. We've also seen it with celebrities in the past accused of sexual assault or rape, and it's turned out to be false. And it's almost people are so aware of their own rights. The police have gone totally the other way on this sort of stuff.
3: They were very quick to think that he'd lied, not very
4: also,
3: quick to think
4: by the way,
3: we're going to talk about this
4: at the top of the 10 PM, because one of the other big stories of the day is this Manchester Airport thing. Remember when that first happened? Home Secretary, Yvette Cooper at the time, straight out the traps. Oh, this is appalling, this, when the police officer... And all of these politicians, straight away, but now you've got a case here, literally, where a white lad drowned in his own blood because the police officers thought he might have been racist, which was a lie.
2: What happened after that Manchester Airport incident? People were out in the street.
4: Absolutely.
2: Like it was George Floyd 2.0.
1: Again, though, it's because we could see it. And politicians will react to what is mass media. That's why they've done it, unfortunately.
4: All right, fair enough in a way. But yeah. Right, OK, look, obviously not a particularly light-hearted start, but it is the massive news of the day and of the week. But a spokesperson for the Independent Office for Police Conduct said... Our investigation, which began following a mandatory referral from the force, has been received the same day, remains ongoing, and the officers involved are currently being treated as witnesses. There's also a comment here from the Sikh Federation UK, which has said, look, on behalf of all Sikh organisations and communities across the country, we express our deepest condolences for the tragic loss of life, and our thoughts and prayers remain with the Novak family and loved ones during this profoundly difficult time. This incident, as reported, does not align with the Sikh faith, the Sikh community, or the principles it stands for. Sikh teachings are founded on compassion, justice, humility, responsibility, and service to humanity, and the Sikh community remains peaceful, well integrated, and a deeply valued part of British society. Right, okay, look, loads more to get through tonight. We thought we'd kind of lighten the mood a little bit with something a little bit different. Do trans people really need access to an HMRC hotline, a VIP lane that is also reserved for MPs and members of the royal family? I can only assume they're paying a lot of tax. That's next.
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27: You're going to want to stay tuned, trust me.
4: All right, welcome back. So, trans taxpayers have reportedly been given lifetime access to a special HMRC hotline previously reserved for MPs and the royal family. The service, which is called the Public Department one, is for high-profile taxpayers and is said to answer calls much faster than standard HMRC lines. And I mean, it's just ridiculous, isn't it? So if someone legally changes their gender, they can apparently now access a priority helpline for tax and national insurance queries because their records require extra protection. But is this really necessary? I don't know, you know, it just seems absolutely ridiculous. If only we had a member of the LGBTQ plus community on the panel tonight, we could go
28: I'm not calling the trans helpline. I mean, okay,
4: why not, mate?
28: I have been on hold to HMRC for a long time before, and I won't lie, it was for so long I did start to question my gender identity because, you know, after 16 minutes, you know, who doesn't? So I did wonder, actually, is it now... I think we've missed something here. Because it's now LGBTHMRC.
4: Nice.
28: There'll be a new letter.
4: You're encouraging.
28: But then I was wondering, actually, is this such a bad idea? Because I could see a gay men's hotline. You know, like a nightclub background, sort of a bit of a disco theme. And Patrick, I could see you manning that hotline. In fact, a little bit earlier, I mocked up a little photo of what it might look like. Look at that.
4: Fantastic, fantastic.
28: It is, I think that
4: thank
28: can
4: you
28: see
4: very much
28: the hotline
4: that.
28: There, Patrick. I could see you doing that.
4: That's lovely. That's great.
28: I'm gonna have that printed out for you and keep it.
4: That's good, because you know what? Some people watching this now at home won't realise that's AI. I'm going to end up having to fend off emails for a week, Christo, but thank you very much.
28: It's my screensaver, actually, now.
4: I'm sure it is. There's a chap in the audience here who's got a point to make about this. What would you like to say, sir? Stand up for us. Thank you very much. Go on.
29: Well, Christo is a gay man who loves disco as well.
30: I can relate. But yeah, my question would be, do trans people have to listen to that same famous HMRC hold music. Do they have the same music or do they get some other music? Do you know the music
0: Madonna.
30: I mean?
28: No, they get Donna International, famous trans Eurovision winner. Yeah. They have her. It's only trans singers that they have, basically. Yeah. I can feel that question.
30: You'll probably recognise a tune when you hear it. You know, they've had the same tune for 20 years.
28: Yeah.
1: That's how long people have been on hold.
28: Yeah, that's...
4: Yeah, there you go.
30: But here we've got another trans subject. You know, how come suddenly trans stuff is everywhere, you know, connected with everything in the last 10 years? 10, 15 years ago, it was a niche, specialised area. You know, obviously we were encouraged to be compassionate, empathetic, understanding, but it was a niche subject. You know, trans people have always been there. Mm. But how come suddenly, just in the last 10 years, it's gone from being that to being something which is just everywhere all the time?
4: Yeah.
30: How has that happened in the last 10 years?
4: How do you think? Answer this, man.
1: Activism is how it's happened. Yeah. Organisations like Stonewall and all of... I mean, it's been this... part of this wave of critical theory that's all wrapped into the Black Lives Matter and everything that picked up over the last 6 years especially. And I guess the government think that this gives them some kind of brownie. Does HMRC think this gets them some kind of brownie?
4: Yeah, they win an award. They probably win an award at a diversity ceremony for this, where everyone's wearing rainbow lanyards and they turn up and they get the big trans award. I mean, I don't know, Bill, presumably you could, when you were in government, you could have called the special HMRC hotline. But now you'd be behind a load of trans people.
2: Well, I genuinely never knew it existed. But look, I know my job on GB News is to help you out with Ofcom impartiality guidelines. And provide balance. I'm really not going to be able to provide balance on this subject. I think this is bonkers. Singling out trans people and saying that only a select few officials within HMRC can talk to them and that they get preferential treatment through a VIP hotline, it's just completely unjustifiable. And if you look at the story, it's allegedly based on legal advice that they've taken with regard to the Equalities Act. I think the legal advice is wrong. I also think, in the light of the Supreme Court ruling about the primacy of biological sex over transgender identity, I'm not sure this isn't open to legal challenge.
4: Well, interesting. There you go, Matthew. Your views on the trans community being able to have a fast line to HMRC.
3: It's not just HMRC; the DWP as well. If you're in receipt of benefits, as someone that's trans, you will get a hotline through there as well.
4: So, they've got a trans benefits hotline as well.
3: Is yeah,
4: they're just doing it.
3: Like Bill said, you might be needing balance. Rather than balance, I will try and offer an analysis to be fair. I can see where they're coming from if they've been given this legal advice, right? I'm not saying it's right before anyone starts.
4: Yeah.
3: But I can see why. I think it is. They're saying that trans people's previous identities should be confidential because this is who they are now and this is the way they're living. And with the trans stuff, I'm sort of living
1: that. But why should it be? Why should it be?
3: You need to go and ask them. I'm not going to answer for them. I've not made the decision.
2: Everyone's tax details should be confidential.
4: Yeah.
2: Regardless of who you are.
4: It's true. It's true, isn't it? It's like, so when I call HMRC, do they like broadcast it? Is that how it works? It gets played out on the London Underground. Yeah, I've just paid this amount of tax.
3: I think that's why people will be annoyed genuinely, is because they're put into this elite group. You're only on hold, on average, they say, for 5 minutes. Everyone else seems to be around 45 minutes. Yeah. And it's this sense of unfairness that I think most people feel in the country at the moment.
28: How do they know? I mean, if I say I'm no longer my gender that I was,
1: I think you need a certificate.
28: Do I have
1: for
28: to
1: it.
28: Send proof? Do I have to fax them a certificate? Do I have to take a photo
3: of something?
28: How do they know?
4: Well, because as we all know,
1: there
4: is...
1: I think that would be a hate crime.
3: No, it's...
4: Because it's usually impossible to tell, isn't it?
2: No, but the guidance says if you've got a gender recognition certificate, so you can buy the gender recognition certificate.
3: Maybe you'll submit that, you'll get your passport, all that sort of stuff.
4: Maybe they just see, actually, who was the really fast one at the women's race? And they go, oh, it's you get a special hotline. But anyway, right. Okay, so we've got loads to coming up on the show. HMRC has insisted that the policy was necessary because the records of transgender people required greater protection. protection to ensure confidentiality under the equality laws. Thank you very much, Bill, for saying that. And a spokesman added that basically, apparently, it's not a VIP service. Oh, no. It's just a helpline for taxpayers whose records require greater protection. So there you go. Anyway, so they're basically saying this is not, it's nowhere near as bad as it seems. Anyway, right, it's time now for the reason why everyone's really here. It's the Great British Giveaway. And it's your own special hotline to HMRC. No, no, it's not. I think it's just loads of cash.
0: 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UK only. Entrance must be 18 or over. Lines close at 4 p.m. on the 26th of June. 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Entries will be pooled. Please check the closing time if listening or watching on demand. Good luck.
4: All right, well, good luck, everybody. So, AI, facial recognition that can estimate a person's age will apparently be deployed at the UK's borders from next year. And so, apparently, we're going to use AI to determine how old an illegal migrant is. So, there you go. We'll talk about that when we come back.
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9: As the warm and sunny weather leaves the UK, it continues across much of Europe with warm sunshine continuing. Still a few showers here and there, particularly across parts of Madeira, the Canary Islands. Relatively light though. Portugal and Spain seeing plenty of sunshine in towards Italy, Croatia, Greece and Turkey. Perhaps a few more showers through this weekend, but they don't look particularly heavy or thundery like they have been recently. And the outlook is, well, there's more sunshine and warm weather to come. Bye-bye.
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11: I've been in Westminster for a long time, but I know that though power may be here, its effect on people's lives is across the whole of the country. We may be where rules are made, but it's where they're implemented that matters. 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Vox Populi, Vox Dei.
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4: Thank you very much to my live studio audience. So, look, there was some breaking news today, and it was reports that an Iraqi asylum seeker who arrived in the UK on a small boat has actually been sentenced at Southwark Crown Court for raping a woman at a London hostel. Now, court reports say that Yusuf al-Maliki was staying at the Peckham Lodge Hotel when he was arrested. Now, regular viewers and listeners might remember this particular venue, and here's why.
22: I'm here in Peckham where protesters have sat in front of a bus. They've slashed the tyres of it and they're barricading themselves in front of it now in an attempt to stop it taking migrants from a hotel nearby on board the Bibby Stockholm. As it currently stands, we understand that the Home Office have decided to reverse the decision.
4: Yes, it's the same place that the Home Office tried to deport a load of people from. That was probably about 18 months or 2 years ago that now that I turned up there. And a load of locals turned up and went, no, don't deport them. They slashed the tyres on the bus. Well, it turns out, obviously, now someone that was staying there has been found guilty of rape and sentenced. But this comes as the UK is now set to introduce AI age estimation tech at borders to help identify adults posing as children. It comes as thousands of migrants claiming to be minors were arrested, with a significant number found to actually be adults. Shock, horror. And there have been so many cases about this, including a case where a man in his 30s was put in a GCSE maths class with kids. Yeah, and the quote on the headline at the time was there, why is there a 30-year-old man in my maths class? And the picture with it was ridiculous. So anyway, there we go. AI tech, I don't know, a step in the right direction, Emma, do we think?
1: They just seem to be looking to spend money on things that are not going to solve the problem. What we need to do is stop people from coming over in the first place. That would be money well spent, anything that actually does that. What I don't understand with the AI is that AI learns from human beings. We have eyes, we can look at a person and we can make a judgment about whether or not that person is the age that they're claiming that they are. Mm. And AI cannot make a judgment that is independent of the human ability to do that. So I don't understand what edge AI is actually giving border enforcement when it comes to making these decisions.
4: Yeah, Bill, your views on this?
2: Look, there are some people, you know, rightly, children, child migrants do get preferential treatment as asylum seekers, but we know that some asylum seekers or adults try to scam and game the system. And therefore, using AI, and the technology needs to be tested, but using AI to stop them from doing that, I think is a good thing.
4: Okay, I mean, there's been so many court reports where, in fact, there's one that is hilarious, where a Sudanese man who was 6-foot-odd with a receding hairline and grey hairs in his beard was judged by an immigration judge to actually be a child. And this is what is going on? But no, because AI says actually no, that is a bloke in his 40s, the judge is going to go, oh well, now my hands are no longer tied, I can deport you.
28: I don't think you need AI, I think you need AI.
2: Oh.
28: pair of eyes. Because actually, that was painful for you, wasn't it?
4: Well, I think I'm still reeling from the gay stuff you did earlier, to be honest with you, but carry on.
28: You're genuinely right. Like, because you're absolutely right. I mean, there are some of them that have come over, and, you know, no offence, but they've got less hair than you, and they're saying that they're, like, you know, they're 12. And it's like, I took my dog to the vet the other day. I've got a rescue dog, right? And the vet went, OK, and they looked at the teeth, and they had a little feel around. They said, right, this dog is 6 months old, right? Why can't we do that with humans? Why do we need an AI system?
4: Yeah, in a way. I get the point you're trying to make. Yeah. I get the point you're trying to make. I think...
28: We don't have to take to the vet.
4: It would be interesting, though, if every single small boat migrant essentially got touched up on the shoreline when they arrived. I imagine that the Human Rights Brigade might have a thing or two to say about
28: it. Well, if it's a doctor doing it.
4: Well, OK.
2: Can I just say I'm going to take Christos to the Equalities Commission over his abuse of my hairline?
4: Oh. Yes, good. Right, so... Well,
0: Bald lives matter.
28: Let me trans for a second. No,
4: it's a little bit rich for a bloke who came on the show the day after he had a hair transplant.
0: That was mean. That's mean.
4: Good. Look, Matthew, what do you reckon about this? Is this just a bit ridiculous? Or actually, look, ultimately, if it helps, is it a good thing?
0: I agree with Emma's initial point. I've long been a proponent of offshore processing. You have to process people before they get here for safety and security reasons and also for knowing who the hell people are. They've tried stuff like this before. Dental checks they've tried to do, they're not very good scientifically, they're not very accurate. The issue you have is that you do get certain people with receding hairlines, and I will offer up Wayne Rooney at the age of 16, who looked like a fully grown bloke, despite being a child when he was coming through in Everton's first team. I, at the age of 14, could quite easily get served in my local boozer as a big ugly hairy get as in my youth. You will get people that look slightly older. AI will be useful to go, that person is 30, not 16. Where it won't work is if somebody is 17 or 16. There's going to be a difference.
4: Just a radical idea. They could just bring the documents with them, couldn't they?
0: Well, no, but this is the problem, unfortunately.
4: Yeah, like all of this goes away you're telling the truth and you've got your passport.
0: Yeah, you know? but that again is why I think you should process.
1: They managed to hold on to the iPhone, but mysteriously.
28: And their gender recognition certificate as well, because they will need that for the HMRC hotline.
4: I'll take it.
1: It's very important that they pay their taxes.
4: 100%. OK, right, now look, Alex Norris, who is the Minister for Border Security and Asylum, yeah, we do have one, apparently, said that adult migrants making false age claims have exploited the system and delivered vital support, diverted vital support away from children at risk. He added, that is why we are rolling out AI technology to put a stop to this, ensuring those who game the system are identified, detained and removed without delay, and those who deserve support and protection are given it. Right, okay. Well, coming up, Sweden has banned cousin marriage. We got any cousins in? Got any first cousins in? No, of course not. Of course not, because it's weird to marry your first cousin. Anyway, Sweden have banned it. Should we do the same here? We'll talk about that when we come back.
3: I've been in Westminster for a long time. 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
7: Colin, it's always an absolute pleasure to have you on the show. And of course, you're wearing your full Chelsea pensioner regalia. It's a resplendent sight. Colin Thackeray, two-thirds of young people don't even know what VE Day is. You know what it is. You live through it. Tell us, tell the nation how important it is and your memories of that beautiful day.
8: Well, extremely important to remember and to continue to remember. It means obviously victory in Europe. And it was a great day because everybody was happy and, you know, we all lived through 5 years of war and it was a smashing time. And I'd rather hope that people will continue to do so.
7: Do you think the problem now, Colin, is we've got a younger generation who are taught badly And they're taught often to be ashamed of British history. We talk about slavery, the evils of empire. Yet we don't celebrate the genuine heroism of V-Day and people like yourself.
8: Yeah, it's a shame. You know, 2 years ago, we were in Korea. We were we went across for a revisit. And I hadn't seen the place for 70 years. And it was extraordinary. The place was... The school was built up and the people were marvellous. And every child knows exactly when the war was there, what we were there for. And we were told, I was told by a 9-year-old, it didn't ever occur to me, that look, if you didn't come, we would be living the same as North Korea. That's a shame, isn't it?
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4: Sweden has bravely banned cousin marriages from July the 1st. So no, you've got to get your cousin marriage in now. Got to be quick. But this is to protect vulnerable people from being forced into marriages due to cultural pressure, etc. Here in Britain, cousin marriage is placing an increased strain on the NHS due to some genetic disabilities. Reform UK leader Nigel Farage tweeted saying that we must have a serious conversation about it. Of course, it did prompt the leader of Restore UK, Rupert Lowe, say we don't need to have a conversation about it, we just need to ban it. So, should we follow Sweden and ban it? I'm going to go straight to the chap in the audience here. What would you like to say about this, sir?
21: Well, basically what you said.
4: All right.
21: Scientifically and medically, it's known that there's going to be defects if you have a child with somebody too close to your gene pool. But the broader point I want to make is if you go to East London and you go to any of the schools there, you'll find children of 13, 14-year-olds that are married. So you're going to ban that.
4: Right.
21: And then if you're going to go to... You're only allowed to have one wife in England. But if you go to other cultures, they have four or five wives. So if you're going to ban that, which you should do, you're going to have to ban child marriages, polygamy and all sorts. This is going to end in tears if you're going to go down this road.
4: Hmm, okay, well, because there'll be a lot of resistance.
21: Well, there will be, I mean, I think it should be banned, but as I said, at what point of all these multicultural systems are you going to have to ban? You're going to have to ban the lot.
4: Okay, all right. Well,
1: ban the lot, yes, absolutely.
4: Right.
1: I think that there are so many reasons other than just genetic defects as to why we need to ban cousin marriage. One of them is that it's not good for integration. These are people who are marrying within their own cultural group who are not integrating by marrying into the society more broadly. They're bringing people from their original home countries here to the UK. It's not good for social cohesion. It's linked to forced marriage, to honour-based abuse. This is the reason why the Swedes have banned it. But absolutely, we should be... I mean, bigamy is already illegal. The only reason why people get away with polygamy is because we allow Sharia-only religious marriages that are not registered with civil law. All of that stuff should be clamped down on so that we can bring minority practices in line with British norms.
4: All right, we've just got a quick clip on cousin marriage. No, not that, don't worry. I'm going to play this for you.
23: Much more positive approach would be to facilitate advanced genetic test screening for prospective married couples, as is the case in all Arab countries in the Persian Gulf, and more generally to run health education programs targeting those communities where the practice is most common.
4: Iqbal Mohammed, the MP there, doing what literally no other MP was willing to do, which is go over the top for cousin marriage on record in the House of Commons. But anyway, there we go. Matthew, what do you make of this? Should we be banning cousin marriage?
0: Yeah, I think so. I think aside of it being weird, which, you know, most of us in this country would consider, although We have a history of cousin marriage in this country.
28: No, no, everyone says that. No, we don't do it anymore.
0: No, but that's the point. You know, maybe they're playing catch up, I don't know. But, you know, Queen Victoria married her own cousin in 1814. You know, you're all laughing, but it happened, Patrick. It was an elitist. No, but this is why people do it. They want to keep the family line, they want power, they want privilege of those. But the broader issue, I think, aside of the health issues, is this is exactly why things like the grooming gangs issue happened. Because what you had is large communities who were related to each other, all intermarried within communities, and because of the tribal, religious and cultural loyalties within those communities, no one's willing to dob each other in. You may have, you know, good and bad Muslims as such in areas where others may want to dob in, but they all knew each other, they're all related, so why would you dob your uncle or your cousin or your wife in or whatever? Because it would be hell for you.
4: Very often.
0: I'm glad you caught on to that.
4: Yeah,
0: it wouldn't be worth your life in doing so, okay. Unfortunately.
4: All right, ban it.
28: Well, actually, I thought if you and I were cousins, I had a photo made up of what it would look. No, I'm joking. That's a joke. I have not had that photo made up. So, I'll tell you why. Because it's weird. I'm sorry. Why would you want to marry your cousin? And I don't. I know you weren't making this argument, but it's just like people. The people who are pro cousin marriage are like, oh, a royal family used to do it. Well, they don't anymore. Oh, it's just the birth defect you get. Just the same if people drink when they're pregnant. But people don't drink when they're pregnant anymore. That's the point. Because it's wrong.
4: Okay, we've got Bill quickly, sorry.
2: This happened in Sweden. My wife's Swedish. I know a lot about the country. What I was really struck by was this was a unanimous parliamentary vote in Sweden. Every single MP voted for it. There's now 80 countries out of 195 that have banned cousin marriage. There's a host of arguments why I think we should go in that direction.
4: Yeah,
0: Bill, why have they chosen now then? Is it because they've had a lot of immigration recently?
4: Yeah.
0: No, but
2: I think that may be part of it, but I think they've done the right thing.
4: Okay. Right, now look, when we come back, probably the big story of the day, there's this retrial, no retrial, for the lads who attacked police officers at Manchester Airport. And does anyone in this room believe Nicola Sturgeon? No? Oh, well, there you go. Well, I'll come back.
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13: Good evening. It's time for your GB News weather update, coming to you from the Met Office. Through the next 24 hours, there will be a drier spell for many, and in the southeast, it's going to stay quite dry through much of tomorrow and quite hot. But further west, we're going to be under the influence of a weather system that's currently making its way in. Before that, we have had some rain around today, but the showers in the southeast, they're going to clear away through the next few hours, and the rain across parts of Scotland will become largely confined just to Orkney and also Shetland through the early hours of tomorrow morning. Elsewhere, lots of dry weather, just that front I mentioned, starting to push its way into western parts of Northern Ireland and Scotland. Temperatures for many will be a touch lower than they have been through some recent nights, perhaps a bit more comfortable for sleeping, not as warm, not as sticky, not as humid. Then into tomorrow, a largely bright start across much of England and Wales. Plenty of sunshine towards the east, a bit more cloud further west. As we head north, we're going to wake up to a pretty wet start across Northern Ireland. That front pushing its way across, and that rain could turn a bit heavy at times. Quite a cloudy morning across much of Scotland. There will be a bit of rain around eastern parts, more persistent rain coming in from the west. And that whole frontal system's going to gradually shift its way northeastwards through the day. So much of Scotland and Northern Ireland having outbreaks of rain, and actually as we go into the afternoon, some of that rain could turn quite heavy, could be thundery downpours as we see some showers breaking out, particularly across western parts. Across the bulk of England and Wales, however, staying fine and dry, lots of sunshine and temperatures up on today. We're looking at highs of around 28 or 29 Celsius towards the southeast. Sunday is set to be a showery day for many. The showers will be heaviest and most frequent, with the greatest chance of thunder towards the north. The further south and southeast you are, the greatest chance you have of staying dry and avoiding most of those showers. But one or two can't be ruled out. More changeable and at times unsettled weather to come as we head into next week and the start of meteorological summer, with a drop in temperatures as well.
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4: Good evening. Well, loads to go tonight. It's 10pm. I'm Patrick Christie's tonight. No retrial for the lads who attacked police officers at Manchester Airport. And, well, Henry Novak, of course, bled to death as police stood by and did nothing. But, of course, when this happened, involving George Floyd, there were riots, weren't there? So we're going to be seeing whether or not this is on the front pages again. Do white lives really matter in Britain? But in lighter news, and I am desperate to talk about this, Nicola Sturgeon literally ran away from Sky News earlier.
45: Nicola, can you understand why... Can you understand why...
46: I'm filming in here, sorry.
4: Fantastic. OK, right, so again, we've got a husband and wife couple here. We got any other husband and wife couples in the room today? Any? Yeah, let's jump at the back there. Right, sir, so you know, I don't know, if all of a sudden, you know, your wife had just presented you with a massive new sports car on the driveway, what do you think the first words out of your mouth, what would they be? How much did you pay for it? Yeah, no, absolutely. And just again, have you ever randomly, maybe you have done, just spent thousands of pounds on a necklace for her, just out of the blue? Do you think, crucially though, if you did, do you think she'd notice? Yeah, right, okay, not Nicola Sturgeon though. So does anyone in this room believe a thing Nicola Sturgeon says?
47: No.
4: Well, I cannot wait to talk about this, especially the motorhome. Also, Well, it's the latest plan to see whether or not illegal migrants are in fact children. Plus,
0: a much more positive approach would be to facilitate advanced genetic test screening for prospective married couples, as is the case in all Arab countries in the Persian Gulf.
4: Surely it's only a matter of time before we copy Sweden and ban cousin marriage. But we're also going to be talking about this. Do you remember this X Factor auditionee?
1: What do you do for a living?
2: Nothing. I'm lazy at the moment.
4: It's honesty, though, isn't it? It's honesty. I mean, have the youth of today been inspired by Rachel there, who did not win X Factor, sadly? Because record levels of youth unemployment have been revealed. What do we do about it? How do we get the youth back into work? And tomorrow's newspaper front page is breaking on the front of tomorrow's I Weekend paper. Andy Burnham would face a battle to beat Nigel Farage in a general election. This is according to new polling. So we will, of course, be giving you all of tomorrow's newspaper front pages. On our panel this evening, we have got writer and broadcaster Emma Trimble. We've got broadcasting royalty Christo Fufas. Former Labour advisor Matthew Torbett. They've gone off you a bit, interestingly. They've gone off you, actually, in the last hour. Former Labour Minister Bill Rammell. Anyway, there we go. So get ready, Britain. Here we

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1: It's 3 minutes past 10, the top stories from the GB newsroom. A Canadian man who sold lethal substances online to people across the world has admitted 14 charges of aiding suicide. 60-year-old Kenneth Law posted around 1,200 packages of poison to recipients he met in online suicide forums, including 112 packages to the UK. The 22-year-old Thomas Parfitt died in 2021 after taking toxic chemicals bought from Kenneth Law. His father, David, says there's no justice for his son after prosecutors in the UK announced the seller will not face charges in this country.
2: That, to me, is also a symptom of our legal system's just not coping with this type of crime, which is unprecedented. It's immensely frustrating that there doesn't seem to be any effort to really understand the lessons here and to apply those lessons.
1: Vladimir Putin has denied Russian involvement in a drone strike that injured two people in Romania overnight and has suggested Ukraine is to blame. The drone hit a block of flats in the east of the country. Sir Keir Starmer has condemned the Russian strike as a serious violation of NATO airspace. NATO and EU allies of Romania have described Russia's behaviour as reckless and of crossing yet another line. Mr. Putin, though, has also suggested that the war with Ukraine may be coming to an end. Donald Trump says he's holding a meeting to come to a final decision over signing a new ceasefire deal with Iran. The US president posted on social media, the agreement contains major concessions from Tehran, including the opening of the Strait of Hormuz for unrestricted shipping traffic and the elimination of the country's nuclear program. Well, Iran says its nuclear program is not up for negotiation and has described Mr. Trump's latest comments as a mixture of truth and lies, adding that a final agreement has not been reached. Two men accused of assaulting a police officer at Manchester Airport in 2020 will not face a second retrial. Mohamed Fahir Amaz and Mohamed Ahmad were charged with using a high level of violence against PC Zachary Marsden. Both men denied the charges. Amaz was previously found guilty of assaulting other officers during the same incident in July 2024. He'll be sentenced on June the 26th. The brother's lawyer spoke outside court earlier.
3: Social media posts viewed by millions created a highly prejudicial atmosphere in which a lynch mob mentality that was racist, anti-Muslim, called for deportation, riots, the death penalty, and the hanging of the two brothers if they were acquitted.
1: Finally, AI facial recognition technology that can estimate a person's age is to be deployed at the UK's borders from next year. Ministers hope it will help to detect adult asylum seekers claiming to be children who arrive without identity documents. However, Human Rights Watch urged the government to scrap the scheme, describing it as unproven technology that will undermine the protections vulnerable children are entitled to. You're up to date with the latest news headlines. Now it's back to Patrick.
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0: Thank you to my live studio audience. Now, look, a warning to our viewers and listeners. Again, some of the content that I'm about to cover might be a little bit distressing to some of you. But look, who here remembers the Manchester Airport incident? I think we all remember it. We all remember what went on there. Just to jog your memory, here it is. So you'll be looking at some CCTV footage of it now, and you've got the two brothers there. You've got the police officers. You've got the female police officer who's just had a nose broken on the floor. The other female police officer punched in the face. That guy's getting punched in the back of the head as well, dragged to the floor, tasered. One of them's tasered at that point. Their mum is clambering around in the middle of it. The taser happens, the kick to the head. But we all know it, don't we? That's what happened there. Now, these two lads, Mohamed Fahir Amaz and Mohamed Ahmad, were the ones in that footage. Now, it's important, before we go on to discuss this, to break down exactly what each of them was charged with. So, Tahir Amaz, the younger brother, was charged with and found guilty of common assault, i.e. headbutting and punching a civilian inside the airport Starbucks, which is not on that footage because it happened before. Then assault occasioning actual bodily harm, namely punching a female police officer, PC Lydia Ward, which resulted in her suffering a broken nose. Then assault by beating of an emergency worker, namely attacking a second female police officer, PC Ellie Cook. He is responsible for the clip that really horrified the nation. I mean, all of it was bad, wasn't it? But really horrified the nation. It's that specific bit where you see the female police officer with red hair there has punched the head rocks back, and we all know what went on there, of course. It was horrendous. Now, both brothers were also charged with actual bodily harm against a firearms officer called Zachary Marsden, who is, you'll be able to see on your screens there for everyone in the studio, that one there, right? The one that's been wrestled to the floor as we speak. So, both of them were acquitted today, officially, because a jury could not reach a verdict. So, again, just to remind ourselves, I think it's important, this is what happened first, okay, which is where there was the wrestling back and forth, and the individual was there. You can see on your screens in a second, was punching him. There you go. So this is what happened first here. And then, of course, the other famous clip, this happened, didn't it? Yeah, so there you go. So obviously you see the bit that led up to it, and then you see what happened in the end. He was tasered, he was on the floor, and the police officer kicked him in the head, right? Now, I don't know about you, but personally, I find it hard to understand how two juries couldn't reach a verdict even after seeing that second clip of the kick in the head, which I know a lot of people are uncomfortable with, but I find it difficult to understand how two juries couldn't reach a verdict. But I also find it staggering that the CPS today said that they would not be going for a third retrial because they felt, quotes, it wasn't in the public interest. Well, the reaction here says it all, doesn't it? I think it's very much in the public interest, to be perfectly honest with you. I think this is one of the most infamous cases that we've had in modern times. I also think it sets a very dangerous precedent, does it not? That police officers in the line of duty, especially at an airport, for goodness sake, that what? There's not going to be every attempt made to go after people who may have done something wrong to them. Then, outside the steps of the court today, their lawyer, in my view, played the race card.
3: In our democracy, we have a right to expect that those in uniform act according to the law, and any force used must be reasonable, legitimate, and proportionate. Since the two brothers were charged in 2024, they have been subjected to an orgy of race hate. Social media posts viewed by millions created a highly prejudicial atmosphere in which a lynch mob mentality that was racist, anti-Muslim, called for deportation, riots, the death penalty, and the hanging of the two brothers if they were acquitted. Even their sister and their newborn baby were threatened.
0: Okay. Well, I think a lot of people might have had more sympathy for the boys if A, they hadn't seen one of them break a female police officer's nose, and B, this hadn't happened after their attack.
5: Yeah, go on, lad. Just watch him.
0: Yeah, people forget this, right? But a gang of what appeared to be Muslim men mobbed up outside a police station demanding that a police officer be brought out to them. That's what happened. That was the reaction from aspects of that community after the attack. Look, this has been a shocking case from start to finish. Was the CPS right to not go for a third retrial? So let's put this to my panel. Emma, what do you think about this?
6: I just think it's absolutely outrageous. And I watched live live the press conference there where the lawyer came out and did this kind of diatribe where he mentioned anti-Muslim hatred and he mentioned Nigel Farage. And I just think people are so sick of it. We're so sick of it. Like you say, you know, we saw the footage and also the photograph, that very famous photograph of the police officer, the female police officer, yeah, with her face covered in blood. People can be killed with one punch. You saw the way that he decked her. She went down like a bag of, you know, potatoes. It was just absolutely horrific. And for him to then come out and give this completely one-sided view of what they had done, as if they were somehow the victims here, and if, as if there was some kind of one-sided view of what they had done, as if they were somehow the victims here, and if, as if there was

0: things like that. And actually, it's connected. What we spoke about earlier, this is connected, because what message is this given to the police force? I think we have to understand now why, if you're a police officer and you hear that there's been an accusation of racism, why, wrongly, and I'm not defending it, your priorities will be that accusation of racism, because, my God, the race card is played in an incident like that and it's gotten away with. And that's why we had what happened with Henry Novak. And that is why these violent thugs, they've already been convicted of hitting a police officer. And has been completely now got away with it. And do you know what? Just very quickly, right? I'm telling you now, there is no chance of any of us, or probably I would say anyone in this room, of being hit by a police officer or being kicked on the floor by a police officer. Do you know why? Because when the police try and talk to you and want to get to the bottom of something, you don't start throwing punches at them. They brought that on themselves. They brought that on themselves. It's infuriating. It's absolutely, it's mind-boggling. And a week as well where we saw those hideous people not convicted of rape as well, not imprisoned for that rape that they were convicted mm-hmm. of. Yet we've got people who go to prison because of tweets, because of things they post on social media. It's outrageous. It's outrageous. It's infuriating.
1: All right. Well, look, Matthew, I mean, specifically on the question of the CPS not going for the third retrial, on that specific count there relating to that police officer, Zachary, the firearms officer. What do you make of that?
2: You could go to 7 retrials. I don't think you will get a jury that would convict. And I think that's because people have to understand how the courts and the law works, rightly or wrongly. When you watch that clip, you can see police being assaulted. That's without a shadow of a doubt. At the beginning of that clip, in the top right, the police officer hit him first, rightly or wrongly. Punched one of the brothers in the face. Any solicitor, unfortunately, worth their salt, will go, brilliant, self-defence. So if you're going to convict as a jury of peers, you've got to do it beyond reasonable doubt. Well, there's a doubt in your mind because he's been hit first, and the solicitor will push on that, which is likely what's happened. I've not been seen the ins and outs of what's happened today. But nobody can do that without going, yeah, but what about that? Even in a majority verdict. So this is where we are. And with regards to the solicitor coming out giving his case, that's what he's paid to do. He's going to come out and represent his clients and say, this was awful, let him move on. Yeah. That's where we are.
3: Look, I'm always careful commenting on cases like this because I've not sat through the trial.
2: Yeah.
3: I've not had the full evidence. The judge and the jury did. But I am puzzled by this case. In terms of going for a third jury trial, if you look at the CPS guidelines, it only happens in exceptional circumstances, and the Director of Public Prosecutions have to sign it off. But given the severity of the actions of the two acquitted, I think there is an arguable case. And I choose my words carefully. Given the weight of evidence, I worry what pressure has been put on the juries in this case. And for me, that would provide justification to say, for the Attorney General to intervene and say it should go to a third trial, because it is about a significant public concern about people, you know, taking the law into their own hands.
0: Good luck with Lord Hermer on that one.
1: What do you think, Emma?
4: Well, yeah, I just to add to this, that the prosecutor said that in the Crown's assessment, and you mentioned there that they said that they don't think it's in the public interest, that in the Crown's assessment, quote, it cannot be properly described as a case of extreme gravity. I think the public would disagree with that. When you see the footage, when you see how messed up that female police officer was, when you consider the broader picture of it, the implications, the fact that we have,
0: you know,
4: there is so little trust now in our justice system, for various different reasons. The fact, as you pointed out, Patrick, that I think many people may have forgotten, which is that this kind of mob went out to the police station immediately afterwards. There are various reasons why, when you look at the broader picture, this case is of the most extreme gravity.
1: Absolutely. So do we think there's been two-tier justice here then, really? Because I personally cannot fathom the idea of me. So Manchester Airport was my local airport. It's where I always used to fly out from. We used to live just around the corner from. We used to live under the flight path of Manchester Airport. The idea of me finding myself in a situation at an airport where I've got armed police officers around me,

0: that's happening, and that you, the mentality of kicking off in that situation. Is there also a conversation to be had here about female police officers? Now, I don't want to sound unfair here or anything like that at all, right? But obviously, two of them were punched in the face, one of them had the nose very, very badly broken, and then the male firearms officer who does the kicking in the head. I have spoken to several police officers who have said, look, if you see your colleague being have a nose, you know, like rearranged in front of you, that is a very difficult situation for you to be in, and you might then react in a slightly more aggressive way otherwise. Is there an argument to be had there about the physical prowess of female police officers, or is that unfair? What do we think? I don't know. What do we think?
1: I don't think that's unfair at all. I mean, everybody's seen footage of female police officers trying to arrest people, and they're just not physically able. You know, they're just not strong enough. And it's not actually just about female police officers. If you go to some countries like Spain, anecdotally, the police officers seem to be absolutely massive. You know, we need to be making sure that people who are in law enforcement are physically capable of actually enforcing the law safely if someone kicks off, because you can't, it's not safe for you, and it's not necessarily even safe for the person that you're trying to arrest if you're not physically capable of restraining them.
2: But there's no evidence they're not physically capable of doing that.
3: On average. Which is why I'm saying it's not just about women. You could have a man who's not physically able to do it either.
2: You have to pass physically and fitness tests to be a police officer.
4: Have they been relaxed? Have those been relaxed in recent years? I thought that you could go into the police now if you're short than you used to be and those sorts of things, and I think you used to have to be, there was much more of a height requirement, a fitness requirement that's been relaxed a bit.
1: I mean, for sure there'll be some female police officers who are able to do that, but on average men are stronger than women.
0: Well look, there we go. I mean, obviously all of that question goes away entirely if there weren't blokes wandering around punching female police officers in the face, but you know, I mean, it did happen, but there we go. Look, I will just emphasise again that the older brother has not been found guilty of anything, okay, and you know, was acquitted in today, so there you go. I want to stress that. So there we are. But look, coming up, something a bit different now, right? Nicola Sturgeon, okay? So there we go. Yes, the full-time Elton John impersonator. She has said that she did not know her husband was embezzling SNP money, 400 grand's worth of it. Is she telling the truth? We're going to have a closer look at Nicola Sturgeon's life, actually, next.
5: I've been in Westminster for a long time, but I know that though power may be here, its effect on people's lives is across the whole of the country. We may be where rules are made, but it's where they're implemented that matters. Join me, Jacob Rees-Mogg, for forthright and frank discussion on where Britain has come from, where it's going, and where it will end up. That's State of the Nation, Monday to Thursday, 8 to 9 o'clock. Vox Populi, Vox Dei.
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0: Do you think that Nicola Sturgeon is telling the truth? Well, her husband admitted embezzling £400,000 of SNP money. Now, he spent that money on several things, like a coffee machine. Okay, now she said she'd never noticed the coffee machine because she didn't spend much time in the kitchen. Well, there are quite a few pictures of Nicola Sturgeon actually in the kitchen standing alongside the coffee machine. So you do start to wonder whether or not she's telling little porcupines on that one. Peter Murrell spent money on 2 Dyson hairdryers as well. Should we have a little look at Peter Murrell's head there? There we go. He's completely bald, isn't he? Now, I just wonder who those hairdryers could have been for. He also spent some of the money on a motorhome. Now, that motorhome, can I just say, was parked outside Nicola Sturgeon's mother-in-law's house for around 2 years and was visible from space using Google Earth. That is it, from space. That is the motorhome visible from a satellite. Now, look, hey, maybe Nicola never went to visit her mother-in-law. Maybe 2 years. Gosh, I don't know. I mean, some people don't like the mother-in-laws. I'm blessed with mine. But I think over the course of 2 years, you might nip round. But he also bought a luxury Jaguar I-Pace car for £81,277. Now, look, hey, everyone's different. But I can't help but wonder if Nicola Sturgeon is the least curious wife in history. So she said that she was cooperating fully with police. Turns out she gave a no-comment interview to the cops. So literally not cooperating with them. Sturgeon spent decades running towards the nearest TV cameras just to do a bit of self-promotion. And now we've got the farcical scenes of her trying to run away from Sky News.
24: Nicola, can you understand why... Can you understand why...
25: Sorry, filming in here, sorry.
24: Nicola, can you understand why some people don't believe you when you said that?
26: You noticed that.
24: Nicola, why won't you answer questions from the media in relation to your husband?
0: Yeah, ironically, she ended up hiding in a kitchen, so she will have had a good time to assess their coffee machines now, won't she?
26: She didn't see anything in the kitchen.
0: Didn't see anything.
26: Nothing in the kitchen.
0: It's like Manuel, isn't it? Our faulty towers. I know nothing. Anyway, how's her credibility been completely shot here? Christo.
4: Yes. I mean, it is absolutely hilarious. And I don't know, maybe... I've already, by the way, had your wife on WhatsApp today, like just during this programme. Yeah. I mean, you know, she likes to know exactly what you're up to, and quite right too, because that is what partners, married couples do, right?
0: Yeah.
4: And I don't know whether I have a particularly strange marriage, but I mean, when something gets delivered, if a parcel gets delivered, I open it. I want to know what's in it. If it's I want to know what's happening, what's being delivered. Do you ever do that?
0: No, I don't do that, but I can see a world where Emily would do that. Yes. Absolutely. Yeah,
4: I would know. And if something turns up, if my partner comes downstairs in a new pair of shoes, I'm like, where did you get those? Where are they from? How long? How much were they? What was going on? So this idea, right, that you could do that with a sports car.
0: Yeah.
4: With a sports car, and suddenly you don't get in it. You go, oh darling, this is nice. How much was it? Where did you get the money from? A motor. Did she think that he'd won it on the GB News competition.
0: Absolutely. It's the same one, actually. One we're giving away. It's had one careful owner.
4: Yeah. I just said, I don't...
1: Is it for birth?
4: Yeah. I don't understand it, and that's why... Like, well, usually when something doesn't make sense, there is an assumption that it's not true, and this doesn't make any sense.
0: Yeah, it's false. But is it... You know, she's asking us to believe a heck of a lot here. Really, isn't she? That she didn't notice any of this stuff, and then, you know, all of this kind of comes out. She's as angry as we are. She's livid about it. But of course, you know,
4: she's drinking beautiful coffee. Yeah. She's there with her coffee. Yeah. I'm absolutely
0: in a jag.
1: Yeah, she said that she needs to go and speak to a therapist about it.
4: For the therapist.
0: Well, exactly. But I don't know. I just wonder. It's just sort of the whole thing seems really strange. Now living, I believe, in London, isn't she, as a lesbian? I think, which is very different from the life that she said she had at all to begin with. And he's like, it's almost like, I don't know, is there not an obvious solution here, Bill, which is that, you know, maybe they didn't really see a lot of each other for years, whilst pretending to be a happily married cohabiting couple.
2: I mean, I don't know about that, but the case is staggering. In her defence, she was found not guilty of complicity by the Scottish police. Mm. My hunch is they couldn't prove it, which is different from being completely exonerated. And I think more seriously, if you listen to people like Joanna Cherry, an SNP MP I quite respect, she said whenever the issue of what had happened to the funds, the SNP funds, were raised in national committee meetings and questioning of Peter Morrell, Nicola Sturgeon immediately shut it down and resisted debate. And I think she needs to answer for that. I think there needs to be an inquiry by the Scottish Government. I don't doubt for a minute John Swinney won't agree to that. But I'd be less than honest if I didn't say there's an element of this. I mean, I loathe the SNP. And one of the things I loathe about them is their holier-than-thou attitude. If they were made of chocolate, they'd eat themselves. And you know, this has completely punctured that.
0: Yes. Sorry, there is something I need to say now, which is a slight apology. Nicola Sturgeon has stated that she has never considered her sexuality to be strictly binary, rather than identifying exclusively as a lesbian. So, apologies.
4: She'll
0: there.
4: Do anything to get
3: apologies. I was going to warn you about that.
0: Apologies to Nicola. You know, there we go. But anyway, do we believe her on this?
5: No.
3: Okay. So, if I am to believe Nicola Sturgeon, I have been in relationships where people have lied. I don't know if it's a British thing. I can't say I'm totally open with my finances with my missus and she's not with hers. I know she out-earns me considerably. If she started, we're in the market for a new car.
0: Right.
3: If she brought a car home that was quite nice, my assumption would be she's paid for it. My theory with this is it concerns me that two husband and wife can be at the top of the party. Yeah. I think there's far too much power there in one household, and I would be concerned. I think she didn't know at first, and I think he was doing little bits. At the end of the day, she's running a whole country. Is she going to be aware of what he's doing? All right.
0: You
3: don't go up to Scotland anytime soon with that attitude. I think something has then become apparent, and if she admits it, she's totally in trouble. Mm. So allies may well have shut it down.
1: I think that is her argument is that she just assumed they're both high earners, and so he must have just been buying this stuff.
3: He says he's got the car on fire.
1: As you say, the lack of curiosity there is really quite questionable, and I think you're absolutely right. This is not just an issue about Nicola Sturgeon and her husband. This is about Nicola Sturgeon and someone else who was also at the top of the SNP. It's part of this broader picture of the general corruption that we keep hearing more and more and more, and all it's doing is rotting trust in the establishment.
2: And I think that cuts to the heart of it. I remember, and I've got no time for Alex Salmond, but when she became leader, he questioned her husband being the chief executive while she was leader of the SNP.
3: Yeah.
4: I open his bank statements. I mean, like, when he gets anything, I open it. You know, when the mobile phone thing comes through, I open that as well.
1: Do you have his passwords, Christo? Do we need to have an interview?
0: But that's the other thing.
2: An interrogation from me is all the password that I need.
3: Well, no, but that's the other thing. These things can happen. I'm not doing a Custodian's bidding. Anyone that's married, do you trust your partner implicitly? Of course you do. So you would assume what they're telling you is the truth.
0: Within reason, mate. I find it very...
2: £81,000 car, £124,000...
3: Yeah, he comes over and says, me mate's done it as a mate's rate.
0: Sorry, I have quite a lot to read out from Nicola Sturgeon.
4: Sturgeon's
0: lawyers here. So Nicola Sturgeon's lawyer has said, in relation to the advice tendered to Ms. Sturgeon to make no comment. This was by her solicitor, formerly a senior Crown Counsel at Crown Office. He said that his client later insisted on providing a detailed written response to police questions. Mr. Amois, who's the lawyer in this case, said that Ms. Sturgeon was unaware of his criminal conduct. Now, it would appear that some armchair detectives think that they are better placed than the gold-plated investigation of Police Scotland and now wish to try Ms. Sturgeon for crimes that she has not committed. Nicola Sturgeon herself has said, I want to reiterate that I had no knowledge or suspicion whatsoever that personal items have been purchased using SNP funds. I was cleared of any wrongdoing after a lengthy and thorough investigation in relation to many of the items in question, for example, expensive watches and games consoles. I was not aware of them having been purchased at all. Well, that's all there is to say about that. Clears the whole thing up, doesn't it? Anyway, right, coming up, new figures suggesting that as many as 1 in 6 young people are out of work by the end of the decade. Should employers start prioritising British workers instead? What's going on here? Are people being lazy? Well, frankly, is the country knackered? That's next.
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5: 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And no worries about our travel insurance.
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9: Good evening. It's time for your GB News weather update. Coming to you from the Met Office. Through the next 24 hours, there will be a drier spell for many. And in the southeast, it's going to stay quite dry through much of tomorrow and quite hot. But further west, we're going to be under the influence of a weather system that's currently making its way in. Before that, we have had some rain around today, but the showers in the southeast, they're going to clear away through the next few hours. And the rain across parts of Scotland will become largely confined just to Orkney and also Shetland through the...
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0: Welcome back, everybody. Look, just before we crack on, I would like to say a big thank you to people who have come from far and wide to be here, especially there is a lady here who is, it's her birthday. She traveled 17 hours to get here from near John O'Groats. She's on the front row, so happy birthday to you. Thank you very, very much. And coming 17 hours, that is dedication. Right, now, you're obviously prepared to work hard to get somewhere, unlike millions of young people. So it's been described as the worst worklessness crisis in generations. Over a million 16 to 24-year-olds in the UK are now not in work, education or training, the highest level since 2013. Some research suggests now that migration may be directly impacting the crisis, with young migrants reportedly filling more jobs than young Britons since 2020. In response, the government plans 300,000 new training and work experience placements backed by major employers. This is what Prime Minister Keir Starmer said on the issue.
29: We asked Alan Milburn to do this report because I've been really worried about young people and the number of them that are out of work. This is a long-standing, long-term problem. It's been going on for many years. It's complicated and complex, as Alan Milburn makes clear. There's no single thing that you can say that's the reason. So obviously, we will now work with Alan on what more needs to be done.
0: At home in the tool factory there, you see. Brilliant stuff, brilliant. So what's going on here with youth unemployment? Should we prioritise British workers? Are young people getting a bit lazy? What's happening? Lady on the front row, come all the way from Hull. Thank you very much. What's your view on the old worklessness, young people stuff? Go on.
30: I think some of the young people today are... they rely on the benefits. But what we've got to bear in mind is a lot of companies have been absolutely... They've been taxed to the hilt and is now saying, oh, right, we'll do apprenticeships. But these companies, they can't employ the youngsters now. So how are they going to employ them with these apprenticeships?
0: Yeah, it's a great question.
30: It's just an endless circle.
0: Absolutely, it's a great point. If you wouldn't mind, just pass the microphone to the gentleman next to you as well, because we're going to double up. I know we spoke earlier on. You've got a view on this, haven't you?
31: Just to add to that, I think a lot of the universities foster this sort of, are young people to blame for this initially? Because if we rely on AI during coursework and exams and stuff, are we restricting critical thinking and then ending up with this problem because we created it in the first place?
0: So we've got the double whammy there, haven't we? We've got the fact that businesses are being taxed to the hilt, probably can't afford to employ anyone, let alone maybe give young people a start now. And what you're saying is, as well, we do have this issue of young people maybe, what would you say, not being... Not being quite as get up and go as they could be, do you think?
31: Yes, that's right.
0: Yeah, okay, well, that's the double whammy, I suppose, isn't it? Right, go on then, Matthew. What would you say? What would you say to this young people worklessness crisis?
32: I think Alan Milburn's done a good job in the interim. The one thing you didn't mention was immigration. I think you mentioned earlier some of the figures that the Centre for Social Justice have done. For every one under 25 UK worker, there's 27 non-EU workers. So since 2020, when the Tories liberalised the immigration laws, we've had 300,000 non-EU under 25s employed and only 11,000 UK. I don't think it's laziness. I think Milburn himself said, when he's been putting this together, 86% of those he spoke to would like to be in education, training or employment. I think it's now pretty common that people realise we've fostered people towards one route, which is university. Yeah. We have a skill shortage in this country. We don't have people, therefore, who are building houses. We also, in fairness, for the last 40 years easily, have gone through deindustrialisation. So there is no industry for our young people to go in. I don't think the government's helped themselves either. I think if you were going to do minimum wage rise or Nick's, you should have done one or the other. I think a double whammy at a time where hospitality is struggling. This is why a third of hospitality jobs are no longer there.
0: All right, Christo.
1: Well, the government are moronic. That's why. They're absolutely moronic. Because I'm sorry, but of course the jobs that are going to suffer the most when you do a national insurance rise and the minimum wage is, of course, going to be those first jobs, the jobs that you have when you're starting out, which is why we've got so many young people who aren't working. I mean, there was even a viral clip that went around today of Rachel Reeves from a few years ago slamming a national insurance rise because it was going to lead to young people being unemployed. She clearly knows what's going on, but has chosen this path of stupidity. And it's a real shame. And I think you make a really good point as well. We were obsessed after the Blair years with sending every single young person to university, and what we did was we've left people behind who aren't academic, and the jobs they would have done, those manual jobs, we've then outsourced them to people who've come abroad. And no one voted for Brexit to have 300,000 people come from other countries that aren't from the EU. It's ridiculous.
0: It's ridiculous. But Bill, go on. What would you say to this? And have we just been lazily employing cheap foreign labour as opposed to domestic?
2: I think there's a strong element of truth in that, and British industry has relied on migrant labour far too much. The numbers, very welcomely, are coming down. Net migration's down from 1 million to 171,000.
1: Because anyone with any money is leaving, Bill.
2: No.
1: The highest number of young people since figures began.
2: Number of immigrants are down by about 60%.
1: Number of young people since the ONS started the figures left in the last year.
2: Right. The actual number of immigrants coming to this country are down by about 60%. That's what's driving the fall in net migration.
4: There are more British people leaving than the actual number of immigrants
2: are down significantly, and people who try to deny that and are not dealing with what's actually happening. I think on the minimum wage, you know, I was a member of the government that brought in the minimum wage, and we set the level very carefully, particularly for young people.
0: Okay.
2: And I think that needs to be revisited. But the big challenge that Milburn rightly pointed out is that for every £1 that is spent on getting young people into work, we spend £25 on income support. Okay. That balance is totally wrong.
0: Fair enough. All right. Now, sorry, the reason why I was rushing was just because I do want to get to crowning this week's Greatest Britain and Union Jackass. Lots of audience participation needed for that. So we'll do that when we come back.
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9: Retracing old steps. Paul Terry fought here in the Netherlands during World War II when he was just a teenager. Now, aged 100, he's returned to pay his respects to those he served alongside and to remember those who didn't make it back home.
10: I am one of the lucky ones, and it's an honour to come back and to be able to salute these brave men that fought and gave their lives. It gives me great pleasure and honour to be back amongst them. It really does.
9: There are 1,625 British World War II soldiers buried here. Many of them died while fighting in Operation Market Garden, a crucial fight for the Bridge of Arnhem, just a few miles away from here, seen as a key route into Germany and crucial for defeating the Nazis.
4: Large parts of Holland greeted the Allied troops as the armies swept on.
9: The British World War II veterans are brought here by the taxi charity for military veterans. They've driven them here from England in black cabs.
11: It's important for remembrance and to learn the stories of the veterans that were there. It's a generation you're never going to see again, the people we owe so much to. So for me, just to bring them here is just a small way of saying thank you.
13: At the Airborne Division's own cemetery, Holland and Britain joined in a more personal tribute, visiting the resting places so long tended with loving care.
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14: I've been in Westminster for a long time, but I know that though power may be here, its effect on people's lives is across the whole of the country. We may be where rules are made, but it's where they're implemented that matters. Join me, Jacob Rees-Mogg, for forthright and frank discussion on where Britain has come from, where it's going, and where it will end up. That's State of the Nation, Monday to Thursday, 8 to 9 o'clock. Vox Populi, Vox Dei.
0: Everyone, I say every week, but I mean it's the best audience yet. Thank you. Let's get stuck straight into Union Jackass, all right? Christo, first, your Union Jackass, please.
1: Okay, it's not a very entertaining one, but it's, I think, a really important one. Obviously, it's the constabulary that completely screwed up and were horrific over poor little Henry Novak, and that is Hampshire Police.
0: Yeah. Okay. Yeah. There's an investigation ongoing in Hampshire Police. Obviously, they didn't check in for stab wounds, did we? All know the story, right? Emma, I'm going to go to you on this one, and this is disgusting.
15: Yeah, I feel like this one requires a bit of an apology in advance because it is actually vile. It's Bonnie Blue. We've got a clip to show you just how disgusting she's been.
16: I hear right that you have a stunt planned for June.
17: Yes, I have a baby shower on Saturday. Next Saturday, and I'm inviting the public to turn my baby shower into a golden shower.
16: Why?
17: It's just fun. It's a twist on the baby shower. I'll be having sex with the people as well as, and it's going to be like a mixture of wholesome baby shower games, like the traditional trying different baby food, along with other fluids added in there.
15: I think the gas from the audience really said it all there.
0: That's the horrific thing I've ever seen.
15: It is.
0: Oh.
15: It is absolutely vile, isn't it?
0: Yeah.
15: I mean, there are no words for it. You're not going to get me to explain to any viewers.
0: No, let's not explain exactly. You either know or you don't, I think.
15: It is just vile. She's just vile.
0: Oh, okay.
15: Nothing else to be said.
0: All right, now, I'm going to give Matthew next. Matthew?
32: The selfish sods who went out over bank holiday weekend, went to the beach and didn't take their rubbish home with them. There was 80 tonnes of rubbish removed by volunteers from beaches up and down the country. I don't know when shame was no longer normalised. Yeah. Go and enjoy yourselves. Take your bloody rubbish home with you.
0: Agreed.
1: Yes, yes.
0: Agreed. Well done. Right, Bill, who's your Union Jackass?
2: Collective jackass for the resident doctors who've just agreed for another 4 days strikes in June. They've had by far the best pay deal in the public sector in the last few years. Their comparison figures are utterly bogus. They've refused to put the offer to their members. They are bluntly arrogant and entitled and should be ashamed of themselves.
0: Oof. Oh, right. So if you think the resident doctors are union jackass, make some noise. Yeah. What about Bonnie Blue?
32: People don't want to cheer for her, that's the problem. Horrible.
15: We're doing it.
0: Litter bugs. and of course, Hampshire Police for that. Right, now, we're going to have to be very quick with this to the point where we might not actually get through it. Right, very quick. Greatest Britain, go on.
1: Bonnie Blue, no joking.
0: No.
1: We won Tony Blair, I can't stand him for breaking ranks this week and outlining how awful the Labour Party is.
0: All right, Emma.
15: Mine's a difficult one to be quick on, so I'm going to try to speed through it. But it's a woman who's being anonymously referred to as Elaine. She's being represented by the Free Speech Union because after the attack in Manchester, if you remember when Jihad al-Shami went in and tried to massacre Jews in a synagogue there, this woman, within a police meeting, tried to stand up and say, you know, this is about Jews, and because the group were trying to make it all about Muslims, and she was sacked from the group, and she was sacked partly because in a previous incident, she had basically defended the right to criticise the Prophet Muhammad. So I think that she's actually a bit of a hero.
0: Okay, very quickly.
32: Very quick, Tanya Buxton, a tattoo artist of 17 years, has set up a charity to tattoo 3D nipples on women who have had mastectomies. I think we all know people suffering, they've suffered with cancer. I think it's amazing. And she does it for free, by the way. Does the tattoos for free.
0: Go be very, very quick.
2: Totally non-political, a guy called Jim Wilson, a referee of 50 years standing. He'd refereed 3,500 games. Referees get a lot of flack.
0: Yeah.
2: This guy's the sort of the
0: other. All right, fine. I think we've got time to vote on this, but I think I'm going to give it to the lady Tanya Buxton that Matthew said there. Who's come to the show. I really appreciate it. We've had another absolutely cracking audience. If you want to be a part of this audience, have a look at that link. It's on your screens right there now. Go out and get your tickets, and I hope to see as many of you as possible. Safe travels home, everybody. And thanks to my panel. I'll see you for the newspapers next. All right.
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6: Good evening. It's time for your GB News weather update, coming to you from the Met Office. Through the next 24 hours, there will be a drier spell for many, and in the southeast, it's going to stay quite dry through much of tomorrow and quite hot. But further west, we're going to be under the influence of a weather system that's currently making its way in. Before that, we have had some rain around today, but the showers in the southeast, they're going to clear away through the next few hours, and the rain across parts of Scotland will become largely confined just to Orkney and also Shetland through the early hours of tomorrow morning. Morning. Elsewhere, lots of dry weather, just that front I mentioned, starting to push its way into western parts of Northern Ireland and Scotland. Temperatures for many will be a touch lower than they have been through some recent nights, perhaps a bit more comfortable for sleeping, not as warm, not as sticky, not as humid. Then into tomorrow, a largely bright start across much of England and Wales. Plenty of sunshine towards the east, a bit more cloud further west. As we head north, we're going to wake up to a pretty wet start across Northern Ireland. That front pushing its way across, and that rain could turn a bit heavy at times. Quite a cloudy morning across much of Scotland. There will be a bit of rain around eastern parts, more persistent rain coming in from the west. And that whole frontal system's going to gradually shift its way northeastwards through the day. So much of Scotland and Northern Ireland having outbreaks of rain, and actually as we go into the afternoon, some of that rain could turn quite heavy, could be thundery downpours as we see some showers breaking out, particularly across western parts. Across the bulk of England and Wales, however, staying fine and dry, lots of sunshine and temperatures up on today. We're looking at highs of around 28 or 29 Celsius towards the southeast. Sunday is set to be a showery day for many. The showers will be heaviest and most frequent, with the greatest chance of thunder towards the north. The further south and southeast you are, the greatest chance you have of staying dry and avoiding most of those showers. But one or two can't be ruled out. More changeable and at times unsettled weather to come as we head into next week and the start of meteorological summer, with a drop in temperatures as well.
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0: Welcome along to Patrick Christie's Tonight, late edition. All of your front pages for tomorrow, but now I'm breaking tonight. Well, no retrial for the lads who attacked police officers at Manchester Airport. It's made the front of the Daily Mail. They say it's an affront to justice. Fury as the CPS decides against that retrial. Also,
31: I do today put this party on a general election war footing. We will make sure that it, when it comes, whatever it is, that we are ready in every way to fight and to win that election.
0: Well, there you go. Nigel Farage there putting Reform UK on a general election war footing. And have a look at this in the I Weekend. Burnham would face battle to beat Farage in a general election, polling reveals. So there you are. Looks like it's not a sure thing for Andy Burnham. Plus,
33: we'll have to just finish the job. They're negotiating on fumes.
0: Well, there you go. We will have to finish the job, promises US President Donald Trump. And, if we have a look at this on the Daily Telegraph for tomorrow, Trump, Hormuz blockade will end. There is also another story here, which we will talk about. I think Emma was alluding to earlier on. Police sacked, basically, because it was an advisor who warned that the force had a bias towards Muslims. So they were saying, look, there's a bias in this police force towards Muslims. And that person was sacked for saying that. So we'll discuss that. Also,
34: no lifting of any kind of sanctions until Russia will stop this war.
0: Well, sanctions for Russia might be continuing, but it looks like it isn't making enough of an impact. The Independent reporting here, Putin pushes NATO to the brink. So this is, as I understand it anyway, a drone attack that hit a Romanian apartment block, and they're saying there that it's pushing NATO to the brink. And
35: Nicola, can you understand why? Can you understand why?
36: We're filming in here, sorry.
0: Well, there you go. Quite comical, isn't it? Nicola Sturgeon running away from a camera for a change there. But is she the victim of her husband's fraud as well? We're going to be talking about all of that and more. Well, joining us this evening is the writer and broadcaster Emma Trimble, broadcasting royalty Christo Fufas, and former Labour Minister Bill Rammell. But first, let's get the latest news headlines with Aaron Armstrong.
37: Thanks, Patrick. Good evening to you. 11:02, our top stories. A Canadian man who sold lethal substances online to people across the world, including the UK, has admitted 14 charges of aiding suicide. Kenneth Law posted some 1,200 packages of poison to recipients he met in online suicide forums, including 112 to the UK. 22-year-old Thomas Parfitt died in 2021 after taking toxic chemicals bought from Kenneth Law. His father, David, says there's no justice for his son after prosecutors announced the seller will not face charges in this country.
1: that to me is also a symptom of our legal system's just not coping with this type of crime, which is unprecedented. It's immensely frustrating that there doesn't seem to be any effort to really understand the lessons here and to apply those lessons.
37: Donald Trump says he's holding a meeting to ascertain a final decision over signing a new ceasefire deal with Iran. The US president posted on social media the agreement contains major concessions from Tehran, including opening the Strait of Hormuz for unrestricted shipping traffic and the elimination of the country's nuclear program. Iran says its nuclear program's not up for negotiation and described Mr. Trump's latest comments as a mixture of truth and lies, adding that a final agreement has not yet been reached. Vladimir Putin's questioned Russian involvement in a drone strike on Romania and has suggested Ukraine is to blame. The drone hit a block of flats in the east of the country near the Ukrainian border, injuring two people. NATO and EU allies of Romania have blamed the Kremlin, saying it's further proof Russia poses a real threat to Europe. The Prime Minister has condemned Moscow for a serious violation of NATO airspace. Two men accused of assaulting a police officer at Manchester Airport in 2024 will not face a second retrial. Mohamed Fahir Amaz and Mohamed Ahmad were charged with using a high level of violence against PC Zachary Marsden. Both men denied the charges. A man was previously found guilty of assaulting other officers during the same incident in July. In 2024, he'll be sentenced on the 26th of June. Three people, including a child, have died after falling from a high-rise block of flats in South London. Emergency services were called at Churchyard Row in Elephant and Castle this morning. All three were pronounced dead at the scene. The police say the deaths are being treated as unexpected. And Arsenal are aiming to make history in the Champions League final in Budapest tomorrow evening. The Gunners play PSG, Paris Saint-Germain, in the Puskás Arena, hoping to win the European Cup for the first time in their 140-year history. It would complete a double-winning season for Arsenal after they recently ended a 22-year wait to land the Premier League title. Manager Mikel Arteta says his players are hungry for more success.
2: We have won and we won the second one. And that's all we've been talking about. That has to be a platform to reach bigger destinations and to aim for more. And I want the players to be so confident that we're going to go and do it.
37: And you're up to date with all the latest GB News headlines. Now it is over to Patrick.
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0: Welcome along, everybody. So let's get all of Saturday's newspaper front pages, starting with the Daily Mail. They've gone for an affront to justice. It's the Manchester Airport story. Furious CPS decides against a retrial of two brothers filmed punching a policeman at Manchester Airport. But the officer could end up in the dock, apparently. That's probably the new line that we might discuss here. The Eye Weekend, Andy Burnham would face a battle to beat Farage in a general election, polling reveals. Not so much a sure thing for the king of the North. Ugh, I hate what they call them. The Telegraph. Trump, Hormuz blockade will end. They also go for Nicola Sturgeon. I'm the victim of my husband's fraud. Nicola, I'm sorry. I don't think anyone's buying it anymore. And also, police sacked hate crime advisor who warned the force had a bias towards Muslims. It's a very good set of front page stories, actually, from the Daily Telegraph. So I think we'll pick apart a few of those. The Independent, Putin pushes NATO to the brink. And yeah, Russian forces have died deeper into European territory. I think a drone essentially hit an apartment block in Romania, so that's obviously a problem, isn't it? The Mirror, a threat to all of us. Starmer warns that Putin aggression is a danger to the security of the entire continent. And again, it's that Romanian apartment block story. There was the Starmer essentially relaxing some of the rules around us buying a bit of Russian oil through a third party, which at least for a period of time will have helped fund Putin's war machine. And then him not boarding any of those Russian shadow fleet vessels in the channel as well, even after they said they would. So I just can't help but feel as the stomach's kind of made a little bit of a wobble on this one. But The Guardian, breast cancer test to cut need for chemotherapy. So it looks as though, this will be a big breakthrough for women everywhere, which is great. The Times, poor sleep tied to rise in women's cancer cases. Well, you kind of, look, you've got two different kind of women's cancer stories on the front of two national newspapers there. Poor sleep tied to rise in women's cancer cases. Insomnia behind early onset disease. Let's go for the Express. Fury as German police fail to watch Madeleine suspect. Police are failing to shadow Christian Bruckner around the clock, worried neighbours claim. And this is the guy, of course, who's been accused of all sorts, been found guilty of quite a lot, actually, was accused of potentially being behind Madeleine McCann's disappearance and subsequent murder as well. You would have thought the least of the German police would do would be to monitor him all the time. The Sun, Sterling arrest after drug crash. So this is a story, an exclusive in The Sun. Troubled star held is what they go for. Ex-England footy ace Raheem Sterling has been arrested on suspicion of drug driving after crashing his Lamborghini. Apparently he was pulled over on the M3 in Hampshire at 9 a.m. on Thursday. He's currently playing for the Dutch side Feyenoord and he was bailed pending inquiries. There's no statement on the front page there for Raheem Sterling. And obviously I will just stress that everyone is innocent until proven otherwise. And they have put, for the benefit of our radio listeners, the words drug crash in quotation marks there. So nothing has been proven. Right, okay. First things first then, let's go to the Daily Mail's front page. And we have quite a lot of footage that I think we can play here as well, because this is off the Manchester Airport incident. Now, the Daily Mail go for an affront to justice, ditching efforts to prosecute the two brothers who were filmed punching a policeman is disgraceful and completely wrong, the politicians said. The police officer in question, and this is the officer who kicked the younger brother in the head. The younger brother is the one who has been found guilty of some stuff, was found guilty of a previous attack on an individual at Starbucks at the airport, and then attacked on two female police officers. So he's been found guilty of that. He's been remanded in custody. Was found not guilty, acquitted of an attack against a male police officer, firearms officer called Zachary Marsden. And that is the same firearms officer, I believe, who kicked him in the head. But that police officer might now face a trial over that. So there we are. That's the state of play. Emma.
4: I found it very strange in the press conference where the lawyer we were discussing earlier on the show, where the lawyer of these guys came out and he did this kind of very one-sided diatribe in defence of these two brothers. Yeah. And despite him talking about how he claimed the trial had been prejudiced by the fact that people were talking about it online and they were saying all of these things about the brothers and so on, he talked about like a kind of campaign of hate against them. He then went on to very clearly point to guilt in these police officers, and particularly in this police officer,
0: yes,
4: for the way that he behaved in the footage that many people have seen. And given that this is something that now may actually, you know, further action may be taken on this, I thought that was actually, in a way, sort of prejudicing public opinion.
0: You know what? It's a really interesting point. Let's just play the clip. This is the moment that the police officer basically boots this lad in the head. I believe. I think we've got it. Oh, we've not got that one. Sorry. Okay. Let's have a little look at the clip that we do have. Apologies.
5: In our democracy, we have a right to expect that those in uniform act according to the law, and any force used must be reasonable, legitimate, and proportionate. Since the two brothers were charged in 2024, they have been subjected to an orgy of race hate. Social media posts viewed by millions created a highly prejudicial atmosphere in which a lynch mob mentality that was racist, anti-Muslim, called for deportation, riots, the death penalty, and the hanging of the two brothers if they were acquitted. Even their sister and their newborn baby were threatened.
0: So there you go. So the previous one we just showed you, Daily Mail front page, was about how that police officer, who we I don't need to show you the clip, you've all seen it a million times, been booting that lad in the head. He might now face some form of trial over that. And what you heard from the lawyer there If we bring up the front of tomorrow's Daily Telegraph, this is interesting. Nigel Farage's trial comments have been sent to Lord Herman, the Attorney General. A judge referred Nigel Farage's comments about the Manchester Airport assault to Lord Herman for potential prosecution, it's emerged. The Reform UK leader said in June last year that the trial of Mohamed Fahir Hamaz and Mohamed Ahmad was an example of two-tier justice. They're basically accusing him of potentially, you know, prejudicing a trial. Now, I think we might be on the cusp here, Christo, of what many would regard as the kind of nightmare scenario. And as soon as that attack at Manchester Airport happened, people were semi-joking about the idea that I bet the police officer is the one who's found guilty of doing something wrong here. I bet that people talking about this online are the ones who are prosecuted and not the brothers themselves. And actually, we might genuinely be in a situation here where the police officer is prosecuted and Nigel Farage is prosecuted, but the two lads are not prosecuted for the specific attack on, which is on film, on that copper, on the copper, the armed police officer, which Zachary.
6: Would obviously be absolutely ridiculous, but it is where we are now, because everyone is... Well, there's so much to say about this. Firstly, I think that there is a real fear about community tensions, and that's probably why this has ended up in the situation that it is in. I think that the jury, I don't think it would have been a fair trial from the point of view that I think the jury would have been found it very difficult to have convicted them with everything that has gone on. I think that I found that pious diatribe from the lawyer to be utterly ridiculous. And did you hear the bit where, I don't know if we played that bit, I don't think we did, pious diatribe from the lawyer to be utterly ridiculous. And did you hear the bit where, I don't know if we played that bit, I don't think we did, where

0: It was self-defense. Okay, even if the other brother was not convicted of doing something, the brother that had already been convicted of the violence already towards the police officers and the member of the public, you would think that logic, and I understand they were found not guilty, and I get it, but you would think that logic would think, well, hang on, they've already been found guilty of being violent, so how can it be self-defense?
1: Yeah, I mean, look, Bill, the male's gone route one here and said an affront to justice, and if we think that actually the two people that might end up in the dock and potentially sentenced to this could be the police officer and Nigel Farage, I mean, it just seemed a bit...
2: Recipe for disaster, doesn't it?
3: Well, firstly, we rightly in this country have a separation of power between Parliament and the judiciary, and I think it's therefore incumbent on all politicians, particularly senior politicians, not to intervene stroke direct judges, juries, and I think Farage has got a track record on this. So I think in that sense, he's got to be accountable. But on the substance of this case, the other thing I'd say is, you know, we all need to be careful. We don't know the full facts. We haven't seen the full evidence. We haven't sat through weeks of a trial. But I am puzzled by it. I think on the face of it, there's prima facie evidence of a disproportionate level of violence by the two guys who've been acquitted being used against the police. And I choose my words carefully. It does worry me that there have been two juries with what seems like overwhelming evidence coming to what it seems like is the wrong conclusion.
0: How can you not find the one brother guilty? How can you not, when that brother is already convicted of being violent and that is already done, dusted, convicted?
1: I think it's also a wider point here about the police force in general. Now, we saw a lot of police officers, firearms officers, hand their weapons back when one of their colleagues was charged with murder over a particular killing. I don't want to get the name wrong in that one, so I won't, but we all remember it. And I worry that we're in a similar situation here, where police officers, especially those who are entrusted with guarding us at airports, are looking at this situation now and they're thinking, if I do something like that, you know. Yeah.
2: Well, it's a bit like the military, isn't it? It's the same thing. Why would you become a police officer if you think that you're going to potentially be prosecuted whilst attempting to do your job in a difficult situation?
0: Yeah. Well, I just also add, sorry, but just really quickly, that I think you make a really good point about airport as well, and I wonder if that's been factored in, because there are certain places in the UK where I think that it is an expectation that perhaps there will be a slightly different proportion of policing. If I'm out outside Downing Street and I'm having an episode and being that I would probably get harsher treatment than I would do outside my local Sainsbury's, do you know what I mean? Because I would be considered more of a risk. An airport is a place where there is a maximum amount of security, and so therefore why has that also not been factored in, even if the police were a bit disproportionate?
3: And if a police officer ends up being prosecuted, I think that would be a concern. We're not there yet. No. We don't know that is going to happen. But I'd also say you do need balance, because what you can't do is give police carte blanche to use whatever force they want, whatever the circumstances.
0: Absolutely. But that's why I return to the point about him already having that conviction.
1: Yeah, I also think, I think as well, you know, like, we can't overlook the fact that As soon as that incident happened, a lot of politicians, including the then Home Secretary, Yvette Cooper, came out and was like, this is appalling. Basically, it seemed like she was on the side of the two lads.
0: Oh, by the way, she's not being accused of prejudicing anything.
1: No, she's not being accused of prejudicing.
3: Well, hold you tempt me. Andy Burnham, as Mayor of Greater Manchester, immediately intervened and said, there's more to this than meets the eye.
1: He actually did, to be fair on him, because he went to the police, apparently, and saw all the footage. And I think he could have been slightly stronger on it, to be fair, but he did say and there's two sides to this.
0: Sorry to jump in, but do you remember the preamble footage had not been released at that point?
1: Exactly.
0: And so no one had seen it. All they'd seen was the one of him being kicked in the head, and then everyone reacted to that. And Andy Burnham
3: had seen the other footage.
0: Exactly,
1: the lads mobbed up. We saw what happened at Rochdale Police Station there. They were throwing things at it. They were saying, come on, bring the officer out to us. All this stuff. So was that not prejudicing anything? Was that not kind of a bit of a signal of kind of violent intimidation intent. You know, the lawyer on the steps of the court today at Liverpool Crown Court didn't want to mention that. I just find that a bit bizarre, the way the kind of community decided to immediately go after these. And it's worth noting one of these lads, for all the gloating that took place outside the court today by that lawyer, and okay, that's

0: his job, and he's obviously very good at it. Probably goes to one of these lads has now got a prosecution for basically battering two female police
1: officers.
0: Was
1: that the one that was not outside with the lawyer today?
0: No. The one outside with the lawyer today is the older brother who has been found guilty of anything.
1: That's what I'm saying. The other brother who had that conviction, notice he was absent today, but there was that. Are we still there? I didn't realize he was still there.
2: There's a serious question to ask about what exactly are the rules when it comes to prejudicing a trial, because if you think back to the way that Keir Starmer behaved after the Southport
1: far-right riots
2: or whatever you want to call them, the way that he behaved when he was talking about the people who were going to trial and about fast-tracking them and all of that, how is that not prejudicing those trials either? So I just think when you look at this in the broader context and you talk about these guys who were sort of like mobbing up afterwards, we have a serious problem in this country where on the one hand the police do actually feel that they can be heavy-handed towards certain communities, the way that, you know, even with the Unite the Kingdom rally, they sent armoured cars or something, didn't they, down there? But at the same time, there's this fear to police certain communities, and I think that this plays into that as well.
0: Okay, all right. Well, look, that was the Mail and to an extent as well, the Telegraph's front page. There's a lot more stories to get stuck into here, but we'll do it after we tell you about the Great British Giveaway. Here's how you can be in it to win it.
3: 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UK only. Entrance must be 18 or over. Lines close at 4 p.m. on the 26th of June. This is a network giveaway. Entries will be pooled. Please check the closing time if listening or watching on demand. Good luck.
0: Okay, coming up, more of the front pages. There's quite a lot about Vladimir Putin apparently pushing NATO to the brink. Also, Andy Burnham apparently would actually struggle against Nigel Farage. That's next.
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0: Okay, welcome back to Late Edition. Let me get you Saturday's newspaper front pages. The one we're going to focus on for now is the iWeekend. Now, this is Andy Burnham would apparently face a battle to beat Nigel Farage in a general election. That's according to polling. Let me give you a bit more info on this. So Labour under Burnham would win 20% of votes at the next general election. 2 points more than under Starmer, but still 3 points behind Reform. And that is according to polling by the I paper. It's basically the finding on who voters would back at the next general election with Burnham or Starmer as leader defies a recent survey which initially suggested that Andy Burnham could actually boost Labour by up to 8 points. Labour supporters appear less keen to oust Starmer now, with those wanting him replaced falling 5 points to 37%. A majority of voters, 60% of voters, a majority of them, believe that Farage should have declared his £5 million gift that he received, which is now being investigated. So anyway, there you go. So it looks as though Andy Burnham, let's keep this national for obvious reasons, but it looks as though Andy Burnham what's the point of getting rid of Starmer to bring Burnham in if neither of them are going to beat Reform?
2: And of course, all of this is an imagined Prime Minister Andy Burnham, because the reality would be, if he actually became Prime Minister, it would be a total disaster for the country. So by the time we actually got to a general election, the chances that this polling would actually be, you know, slightly over-optimistic, I think, would be quite high.
0: Why would you say it would be a disaster?
2: Well, I mean, he's a socialist. I think he would take... He's like Keir Starmer, but worse. I think he would take things much further than Keir Starmer has in lots of various ways. But I think what's interesting about this is when you think about how young Reform is, for this to be on the front page of a national newspaper to suggest that, you know, actually in a general election, Reform could beat the current party... even if the ruling party had a much, much popular leader than the current Prime Minister. I think that really is quite astonishing astonishing data.
0: Yeah, but Bill, what do you think of that and the thoughts on the iWeekend?
22: Well, one, it demonstrates that, and you know, I'm not going to pretend for a minute that the Labour Party's in a strong position, but the complete fracturing of our political system. And the fact that, you know, for months and months, Reform have been talked up almost by the media as almost being a shoo-in to be the next Prime Minister. At 23% of the vote, you most certainly are not. There's so many ifs in this story, though, because, you know, Andy Burnham has got to win the by-election before any of this comes into play. But there was that poll, which I think was quite persuasive by More in Common, that were Burnham Prime Minister, Labour would be on 30%, Reform on 27%. And I think it's almost inescapable that if Burnham does win the by-election and if he does then become Prime Minister, as a apart from anything else, a much more effective communicator than Keir Starmer. I think the political dynamics will have changed. But I also think, picking up Emma's point, I think this notion that Andy is a pitch to the left isn't borne out by the evidence. You look at his track record in Manchester, in Greater Manchester, where, you know, he's been in partnership with business and he's actually achieved an economic growth rate, the best in the country and double the national average. You know, I think he's got a good bit going.
2: Well, what is the pitch? Because the pitch is all over the place. That's why there's the joke, a Blairite, a Corbynite and a Brownite walk into a bar and the barman says, "Hey, Andy, what drink do you want?"
22: Well, I think you judge him on his track record, and he's not been a leftist mayor of Greater Manchester. Mm. He's worked with business and he's achieved results.
1: So he'll basically then completely abandon all of his socialist principles if it's in his interest, because I think that's what people are seeing. Because he does identify as someone who you would call a socialist. I mean, that's what he's openly said in the past. He wants to reevaluate like things like council tax and land tax. He wants
22: nationalisation. Not nationalisation. Public control. It's not semantics. If you look at what he's done with the buses in Manchester, they're still run by the private sector.
1: Sorry, Bill. I wish someone would be able to mention Andy Burnham's achievements and not use the word bus, because that is the only thing that is ever pointed out when you talk about Andy Burnham. You'd think he invented the bus.
22: No, but the reason I'm quoting it is Emma said it was about renationalisation. That's not what he's done with the bus system. It's run by the private sector, but it's controlled by the public sector.
1: And half of the problems that he has identified, Thatcherite issues within the UK, when he gave that essay in response to Tony Blair this week where he spoke about the way in which the banks were the problem after 2008. Well, he served in a government that did not do anything to tighten up the regulation of the banks. And if there was anyone, I mean, Margaret Thatcher used to call Tony Blair her best achievement because he continued her values so much. So funny how those principles, when they didn't serve him then, were not what he was public with.
22: Let's have a history lesson. You know, the writing British politics was arguing for greater deregulation of the banking sector than the government had implemented.
1: But are you saying that Gordon Brown then tightened up any of those regulations?
22: I think arguably...
0: All I'll say on this is that it's a huge amount of hassle for the country, especially the Labour Party, for the country to go through for a bloke who might turn out to be, what was it, 2 points better off against Farage.
2: It's either the same or the only way is down.
1: And I think that basically what's happening is that people are now becoming exposed to the accountability of what he's saying and the flip-flopping on his position.
0: Yeah, well, he's under the microscope in a way that he probably hasn't been entirely for a little while. But anyway, right, the Makerfield by-election will take place on the 18th of June following the resignation of Labour MP Josh Simons. The candidates announced are as follows: Andy Burnham, Labour Party; Alan Howlin, Lord Hope, the official Monster Raving Loony Party; Robert Kenyon, Reform UK; Rebecca Shepherd, Restore Britain; Michael Winstanley, the Conservative Party; Jake Austin, the Liberal Democrats; Dan Clark, the Libertarian Party; Peter Mark Ward, the Rejoin the EU Party; Sarah Wakefield, the Green Party; Ed Gemmell, the Climate Party; Robert Powell, Independent; Protect the Wild; John Alfred Dyer, Independent; Paul Richard Gold, Independent; and Count Binface of the Count Binface Party. Should we bring up the front of the Daily Express? So, fury as German police fail to watch the Madeleine McCann suspect. So this is Christian Bruckner, who the Germans were utterly convinced had kidnapped and murdered Madeleine McCann. Unfortunately, despite saying that they had evidence to this, they were unable to produce that evidence, and he's free. So the police are now apparently not shadowing him. He said that he was going to get 24/7 security. The paedophile has settled in a place called Kiel in Germany since leaving prison, and campaigners say that he has more official protection than the residents do. I suppose if he got official protection all the time, then he kind of wouldn't play. He is being watched in a way. But anyway, he's out and about, and the Paps were able to get at him as well. It's not great, really. I suppose that he's, firstly, that he's out at all, but secondly, that he seems to be having something like a normal life, really, given, I mean, forget the whole Madeleine stuff. His previous convictions are absolutely disgusting and abhorrent anyway, really. It seems a bit bizarre, doesn't it?
2: It's the story that keeps coming back, isn't it? I actually don't, I mean, I have not kept on top of this story over time at all. I know that there are a lot of people who are really sort of like down the rabbit hole on this and keep on top of every detail. So I don't actually know what this guy's convictions are.
0: So, rape, sexual assault, all of that stuff, you know, a passionate enthusiasm for children. And this led them to believe. The thing I find baffling here is that the Germans were adamant. They said, we have the evidence. Now, they might have been over-exuberant. We thought maybe it was something a bit lost in translation. It wasn't really. They doubled down on it. They believed that they had this guy bang to rights. And then it came to the court case, and they were not able to prove that Christian Bruckner had done anything with Madeleine McCann.
22: Well, that was my understanding, that they had the evidence. And actually, this seems to be a fast-moving picture, because I think it was about a week ago, there was speculation about, what's the legal term for going for a trial in another country?
0: Yes, being extradited.
22: Extradited.
0: Yeah.
22: The debate was, would he be extradited to Portugal or the UK? Clearly, if they were contemplating that, then it would lead you to believe that they've got the evidence. But, you know, there is a case to be answered, and I really hope that the Germans do follow him and he can be extradited.
2: Okay. It does say, despite 24/7 surveillance, he walks around freely. So presumably, even though he's around, he's being followed.
0: Well, also, he's also being followed around by the paparazzi as well. So, I mean, you know, if he starts wandering towards a primary school, someone must have a word
1: with
0: him.
1: You'd hope a surveillance team would say, you know what, I think you should avoid that.
0: You know what, Christian? Don't need to go to the kindergarten today.
1: Yeah, exactly.
0: Right, look, when we come back, there is quite a lot of international news that's making the front pages as well. President Trump, Strait of Hormuz, Putin, he seems to be playing fast and loose with NATO. So we'll go to Ben Leo for The Late Show Live in just a second.
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0: Okay, welcome back to Late Edition. Now, on the front page of a couple of national newspapers tomorrow, it's all about the Strait of Hormuz and President Trump's comments on it. So let's take you stateside now to Ben Leo, who is going to tell us what's coming up tonight. So, Ben, what have you got for us?
3: Patrick, hello. Yeah, Strait of Hormuz, Iran, it's kind of as it has been the last couple of weeks, I suggest. Don't hold your breath because I don't know who they're talking to. I don't think the Iranians know who they're talking to. When we see the resumption of hostilities and violence or a deal has been announced, that's when I'll get excited. So Trump has said that there was a situation room meeting today considering the deal that was on the table with Iran, and they finished the meeting with no deal. So that's that. Elsewhere, a bit of a grim story concerning the UK and Canada. Canadian guy who sold poison suicide kits to 286 people in the UK has pleaded guilty. So these are really sort of sinister, grim, I won't go into too much detail, DIY kits on how to take your own life. But people in the UK bought these kits. Around 112 people are linked to these kits to have taken their own lives in the UK. For some reason, the National Crime Agency and the CPS, the Crown Prosecution Service, declined to try and extradite this guy who's being tried in Canada because the Canadian legal authority said, look, we will consider his foreign offences in this Canadian case. So we'll be looking at that. It's a rather extraordinary case and delve into sort of the international relationship between the UK and Canada. Also, a little bit more bad news. I apologise. In the last few moments or so, there's been a pretty big bus crash on the way into DC from Virginia. Massive coach. Five people dead, unfortunately, including young kids. The driver has already, and this is very interesting how they identify him so quickly and put it out there, the Department for Transport has said that the driver is a Chinese guy who doesn't speak a word of English. And this is a big problem in the United States because you have previous incidents in the likes of Canada as well, Indians and so on, Chinese people who are somehow being given driving licenses, and particularly licenses to drive trucks or big buses when they can't speak English, they don't know the rules of the road or the laws of the land. And again, we've seen tragic consequences a few moments ago, Patrick.
0: Well, look, Ben, thank you very much for bringing that to us, albeit quite bleak, but no doubt there'll be lots for you to go out over there. Ben Leo with The Late Show live from midnight until 3 a.m. Should we just touch on this case that one of the cases there that Ben mentioned, actually? There's a nib on it on the front of the Daily Telegraph, but the bigger story here, Canadian man admits sending suicide packets to hundreds of people around the world. He's pleaded guilty to 14 counts of assisting suicide, and basically this guy Kenneth Law appeared. And his sentencing is supposed to take place in December. My understanding of this is that basically, he was sending poison to people who were on these like suicide forums, and he was facilitating them taking their own lives.
1: Yeah, he's pleaded guilty to multiple charges of counselling or aiding suicide. He understood the scope of his crimes. That's what he told the judge before entering this plea. But obviously, you know, it's creating a situation where family members are extremely emotional. They agreed to withdraw 14 murder charges, and that's why he's agreed to the lesser charges. It's horrible. What a horrible thing to do. Like, what a nasty and horrible thing to do.
2: It's an interesting in the context of Canadian law, because they are so liberal about euthanasia, though it's almost as if there is no real, if somebody wants to commit suicide, then the state will basically help them. So when looked at in that context, it's interesting to think about the what moral revulsion do Canadians feel towards this crime when it's something that the state is basically allowing anyway.
0: Yeah.
22: But this is concerted, it's organised, it's transporting poison across the world to facilitate people killing themselves. And, you know, you've really got to ask yourself the question, What is his motivation? Well, was it for money?
1: You know what's interesting? Sorry to jump in, but actually he was, his background, so firstly, he covered his tracks by saying that he was, or by also selling hot sauce and things like that, so he could claim it was selling food ingredients and the basis for foods. But he was also an engineer and a cook at a Toronto hotel.
0: Yeah.
1: And so he said that, he gave the illusion he operated as an industrial food prep wholesaler. So it's so weird that you, at what point when you're an engineer or a cook, do you suddenly think, actually, I'm going to change to the career of trying to transport chemicals that would kill people?
2: Now, what inspires you to do this in the first place? I mean, this, it's just, it's so sad. It says here that in many of the deaths, the victims were found by their parents. And in one case, the family could hear the young man basically vomiting from being poisoned in the other room.
0: No, it's terrible stuff, really. Absolutely terrible stuff. Look, just to say, based on that, it's obviously a huge news story. So no doubt you will have heard it earlier today as well in the bulletins. But if you have been affected by anything that you've just heard there, Samaritans are there day or night, 365 days a year. You can call them for free on 116 123. 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Email them at joe@samaritans.org or visit samaritans.org to find your nearest branch. Right, coming up, the Daily Telegraph is reporting that Thames Water has called for an unofficial ban on hosepipe use. Oh, it's got Christo enraged. So say no to the hosepipe, says Thames Water. That'll be next.
4: I forecast a perfect holiday in the sun.
5: Weather looking good then?
4: For sure. And no worries about our travel insurance.
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7: As the warm and sunny weather leaves the UK, it continues across much of Europe with warm sunshine continuing. Still a few showers here and there, particularly across parts of Madeira, the Canary Islands. Relatively light though. Portugal and Spain seeing plenty of sunshine in towards Italy, Croatia, Greece and Turkey. Perhaps a few more showers through this weekend, but they don't look particularly heavy or thundery like they have been recently. And the outlook is, well, there's more sunshine and warm weather to come. Bye-bye.
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15: Today is Victory in Europe Day. Hostilities will end officially at 1 minute after midnight tonight, Tuesday, the 8th of May.
18: This historic proclamation by Winston Churchill was a moment for the nation to rejoice. Celebrations were held across Europe to mark the end of the Second World War. Years on, V-Day is commemorated. At Deangate Care Home in Barnsley, a special party was held to honour those who helped defeat the Nazis all those decades ago and to thank veterans at the home.
20: We are a veteran-friendly home and I like to showcase all of our veterans at any time of the year, and V-Day is just a perfect reason really to really put them on a pedestal and show everybody how good our veterans are and the local community is. We should be so thankful for what they've done.
18: For the veterans here, the sacrifices of those who gave their today for our tomorrow should never be forgotten.
21: The main thing is that my father's medals, which I wear on my right side, is just a tribute to him and that he served all the way through the Second World War. And, of course, myself when I served 22 years afterwards.
28: 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And, that we carried it on.
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0: Okay, well, welcome back to Late Edition, all of tomorrow's newspaper front pages. And for this section, we're going to focus on the Daily Telegraph because they are reporting that Thames Water has called for an unofficial ban on hosepipe use to save its supplies. The water company blamed the recent record-breaking heatwave. Now, Krista, you're very angry about this.
1: Well, I mean, it's this kind of story that I think makes us really have to start contemplating the death penalty.
0: Okay.
1: Right. And I know that's my answer a lot to things, but on this occasion, I think it's...
0: Most people in this country would be dead if you were in charge, actually.
1: Yeah, well, that's true, but then it would solve, like, population problems...
0: Housing crisis.
1: Infrastructure, housing crisis, and yeah. So actually, you know, and I think that people would commit less crimes. I'm sorry, but my pansies are very dry, and there is nothing...
0: There's so many jokes here.
1: There is nothing... I'm sorry, but they are.
0: So many jokes.
1: Actually, I've got, literally, I've got quite a few pansies in my bag at the moment, and they are wilting. And I want them not to wilt. And that is the problem, because at the moment I have to use my hose pipe. Now, you've been to the
0: car. Oh, come on.
1: And if I don't use my hose pipe, then I'm afraid that they end up all wilting in the back garden, and that's a really bad thing. And so I've got my hanging baskets, I've got my pansies, I've got everything, and you have to use the hose pipe. Now, I'm sorry, Thames Water, but actually fix the leaks. Stop putting signs up. Oh, we're fixing the Victorian infrastructure like it's an achievement. Sorry, you've had since Victorian times. Could you have done it sooner?
0: Okay.
2: He likes soggy pansies.
22: I've said this before when I'm with you, Christoph. You are Frankie Howard come back to life.
1: Oh. I don't know what you mean. I'm just talking about my garden.
0: Yes. Yes, exactly. Well, there we are.
1: My wisteria's dry. I don't even want to tell you about my petunias.
0: Oh, no. Absolutely not. No. Yes.
22: Do you
0: anyway,
22: know who
0: right.
22: Howard is?
0: Yeah. Okay. Right. Well, look. Those. We've got all the tomorrow's front pages for you, by the way. Just very quickly, Rico. We don't need to bring them up, but there's a couple there on Putin, kind of flying a drone into a Romanian apartment block. You've obviously got the suspect in the Manny McCann disappearance, who's not being monitored. Apparently, you've got the affront to justice, as the Mail is saying about those lads at Manchester Airport. But let's go to Ben Leo now for the Late Show Live. Thank you to our wonderful panel.
3: Patrick, thanks very much. President Trump did recently rename the Kennedy Center here in Washington, D.C., the Trump Kennedy Center. Of course he did, but now there's a big lawsuit because Democrats and lefties want him to take his name off the tin. Also, did you see this story today in The Guardian? Three teenage boys who raped young girls have been given fines of just £26 each. What is going on in Britain, and how would America handle that kind of degeneracy? All that and more in a tick.
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14: Good evening. It's time for your GB News weather update. Coming to you from the Met Office. Through the next 24 hours, there will be a drier spell for many, and in the southeast, it's going to stay quite dry through much of tomorrow and quite hot. But further west, we're going to be under the influence of a weather system that's currently making its way in. Before that, we have had some rain around today, but the showers in the southeast, they're going to clear away through the next few hours. And the rain across parts of Scotland will become largely confined just to Orkney and also Shetland through the early hours of tomorrow morning. Elsewhere, lots of dry weather, just that front I mentioned, starting to push its way into western parts of Northern Ireland and Scotland. Temperatures for many will be a touch lower than they have been through some recent nights, perhaps a bit more comfortable for sleeping, not as warm, not as sticky, not as humid. Then into tomorrow. A largely bright start across much of England and Wales. Plenty of sunshine towards the east, a bit more cloud further west. As we head north, we're going to wake up to a pretty wet start across Northern Ireland. That front pushing its way across, and that rain could turn a bit heavy at times. Quite a cloudy morning across much of Scotland. There will be a bit of rain around eastern parts, more persistent rain coming in from the west. And that whole frontal system's going to gradually shift its way northeastwards through the day. So much of Scotland and Northern Ireland having outbreaks of rain, and actually as we go into the afternoon, some of that rain could turn quite heavy, could be thundery downpours as we see some showers breaking out, particularly across western parts. Across the bulk of England and Wales, however, staying fine and dry, lots of sunshine and temperatures up on today. We're looking at highs of around 28 or 29 Celsius towards the southeast. Sunday set to be a showery day for many. The showers will be heaviest and most frequent, with the greatest chance of thunder towards the north. The further south and southeast you are, the greatest chance you have of staying dry and avoiding most of those showers, but one or two can't be ruled out. More changeable and at times unsettled weather to come as we head into next week and the start of meteorological summer, with a drop in temperatures as well.
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0: Good morning. More migrants are expected to cross the channel today.
1: Yes, and that comes as the Home Office prepares to spend £1.2 million a year buying and maintaining the rescue boats.
0: Meanwhile, ministers are set to roll out AI facial scanning technology to assess the age of asylum seekers who claim to be under 18.
1: Will the government ever get a grip then on our small boats crisis?
0: Donald Trump says the US blockade of the Strait of Hormuz will come to an end. The announcement followed a meeting with senior advisers in the White House, where the president said a final decision had been made.
1: The two men accused of assaulting a police officer at Manchester Airport in 2024 will not face a third trial. That's prompted claims from Reform UK leader Nigel Farage that politics is influencing the justice system.
0: The number of water-related deaths has risen to 12 after the body of a teenage boy was recovered during the heatwave.
1: As award-winning Schindler's List director Steven Spielberg says AI limits creativity in filmmaking, we'll be debating, does AI take the heart and soul out of movies?
2: A very good morning. The eyes of the football world will be on Budapest tonight as Arsenal face PSG in the Champions League final, aiming to make it a clean sweep of English success in European competition. And in Paris, Novak Djokovic is out of the French Open.
3: Good morning. It's the last hot day before this weather front pushes colder air across the UK by Sunday. I'll have all the details for you a little later on.
0: It's just gone 6 o'clock. I'm Stephen Dixon.
1: And I'm Anne Diamond, and this is GB News Breakfast. Big day for football, but first of all, the tennis. I can't believe Djokovic is out.
2: Yeah, well, look, Djokovic is a 24-time Grand Slam champion. He knows better than anyone that you have to take your chances in elite-level sport. You're facing a 19-year-old at Roland Garros. Sinner's out. Alcaraz, another of his nemeses, out with a wrist injury. All the big seeds, the really big seeds, the field was open for him to go on and win.
1: Yes, 25th. That's what I was really
2: And he blew his
1: hoping.
2: Chance. You have to say he blew his chance. We'll hear from him later. We've got a guest on tennis as well to pour over. It's been a fascinating first week at the French Open. We'll see what the second week holds.
0: Yeah, excellent. Look forward to that a little bit later on. Aidan, thank you. But our main news this morning, and GB News understands that more migrants are expected to attempt to cross the channel throughout the weekend with the good weather.
1: Yes, of course. It follows the arrival of dozens of migrants on the south coast yesterday after making the journey in small boats.
0: Meanwhile, the Home Office is spending £1.2 million a year on the... Well, it's renting, actually. Renting and maintaining channel rescue boats, those rib boats, the rigid inflatable boats.
1: Yeah, a lot of people are already getting in touch saying, don't you mean taxis? The fleet, which patrols one of the world's busiest shipping lanes, has been involved in operations linked to the arrival of more than 70,000 small boat migrants since Labour came to power.
0: Well, that's as the government is preparing to introduce AI technology to determine the age of migrants arriving via the channel in a bid to identify those who falsely claim to be children.
1: We need AI for that, don't we? Joining us now in the studio, political commentator Andy Williams. I think a lot of people will think, do you really need AI to tell you the difference between a child and an adult?
4: Well, apparently you do, because in the last year for which we have data, 43% of people who arrived at the border and claimed to be children, were in fact adults. So
1: that's because they're being told to say that, isn't it? It's not to do with the fact that they look it, because you often hear these stories, don't you, that, you know, somebody who's obviously 6'3" and got a big beard and all the rest of it, talks like that, well, is said to be a child, and obviously isn't.
4: They are, obviously they're being coached, as you say. You know, there are gangs who are paid a lot of money not only to get people here, but also to coach people on how they can most likely get into the country permanently. But this is a very smart use of technology. £300,000 is what this contract is worth, this AI contract, and that is a drop in the ocean compared to the overall amount of money we're spending. And we need smarter and more deployment of technology to help solve this problem. I've been saying for a really long time that the number one thing we could do to really put the brakes on this crisis is introduce digital ID. It would absolutely...
0: Why?
4: Because if we had digital ID cards, there would be a one-stop shop for everybody to demonstrate whether they had a right to be here or not. It would actually... It wouldn't solve the problem at the border, but what it would do is make it nigh on impossible to actually... get a job, make money, disappear into the black economy, which is what so many people are doing once they arrive.
0: Look, but that's not the case, is it? Because at the minute, you know, and people will know that you've got to have a right to rent check done. You've got to have a right to work check done. It's all done by the whole. You do it online. But the point is, if you're employing people, you're not doing those checks anyway. So why are you going to bother if they've got a digital ID?
4: Well, that's a fair point. And we need to crack down on some of these companies. I won't name them but delivery driver companies, those sorts of companies. There's been a huge number of people. Yeah, exactly. And we all, I'm sure everybody can think of a shop on their high street that looks like it might not be what it says it is on the door. So, of course, this is a complex, interconnected problem. But when it comes to smarter deployment of technology, I think that's the right thing to do. And while the headline numbers on small boat crossings haven't shifted, and obviously that is a failure on Labour's part, they have removed more people, 35,000 people who had no right to be here over the last 2 years. They have
1: Does it stop them coming back, does it? I mean, we saw, didn't we, during the week, the case of that young man who was found guilty of rape. He'd actually been here before and deported.
4: Yeah,
1: and we come back on a small boat.
4: Right, and another thing we need to do, this is why this is a complex interconnected problem, is we need to look again at our welfare system, which is far too generous for certain people, to disincentivize people from coming over. So this is why I say a complex problem. Some people, some politicians, and one party in particular, Reform, will say, well, this is just very easy. No, it's not. Otherwise, it would have been solved already.
0: Except, and I totally get what you're saying, And some of these measures may well work in a longer term. But it's when then people, and I don't know if it was Reform or the Conservatives actually came out and said at one point, if you arrive in the country illegally on a small boat, basically, then you will be picked up and shipped off somewhere else straight away, and you will never be allowed to claim actual asylum in this country.
4: But the problem...
0: doesn't that then solve the problem? Because you're not jumping through all these little hoops. What you're doing is providing a really solid deterrent that if you try and come over this way, then you don't.
4: Yeah, and that's very clear. And then you have to make a determination as to whether or not that's morally... fair or right. I don't think it is, because 25 to 30% of the people who come here on small boats are genuine asylum seekers who do need refuge from war, from torture, from horrendous practices in countries that are operating in a borderline medieval fashion.
0: Why are they coming here illegally? How are they getting thousands upon thousands of pounds to pay these people, smugglers?
4: Well, not all of them are. Not everybody who comes here on a small boat is paying thousands and thousands of pounds. We know that there are... a huge number of people who are coming here, who are paying gangs, who are pretending to be kids at the border, as we were saying, but there are legitimate asylum seekers coming here, we know that. And I think, as the sixth richest country in the world, we have a moral responsibility to look after those people. Not everyone agrees, and that's what the debate needs to be about over the next few years.
1: The problem, surely, with digital ID, and I know this is what sticks in the craw of so many people watching, is that it's the principle of the fact that the default position is that we all have to prove who we are.
4: Well,
1: and for law-abiding British people, why should they have to do that? This is their country, our country.
4: Immigration is only one use case, right? Actually, the great thing about digital ID is that it would allow us to more seamlessly interact with the state on many, many levels. We all know that doing anything in relation to dealing with the NHS, if it's filing your tax return, all of these things are hard and cumbersome and operate on systems that were built 25 years ago and aren't fit for purpose in the 21st century. And I know not everybody will like it, but trust me, it's going to make your life easier. It works in other countries, and we need to think more... We need to think bigger and more radically about the ways in which we can improve people's lives with technology. It might sound scary. I know people are nervous about AI, but it's going to happen to us anyway, and we may as well leverage it and lean in rather than shy away from it.
0: Okay. Andy, we shall speak to you a little bit later on. Thank you very much indeed. If you've got views on that, let us know. Some of you are letting us know already.
1: Oh, yes.
0: some of which we can't just read out. They're not really agreeing with you, Andy. Let's just say that.
4: Really?
0: I know, it's a shock.
1: Is Andy daft or just pretending to be?
4: The latter.
0: No. All right. President Trump has announced he will end the US blockade of Iranian shipping in the Strait of Hormuz.
1: The US president gathered his advisers in the White House Situation Room yesterday, seeking to make a final decision over whether or not to sign this new ceasefire deal with Iran.
0: Well, he took to, guess what, social media, stating the agreement contains major concessions from Iran, including the opening of the Strait of Hormuz for unrestricted shipping traffic and the elimination of the country's nuclear program.
1: Iran, in response, said its nuclear program is not up for negotiation. Well, that's it, really, isn't it? And they described Mr. Trump's comments as a mixture of truth and lies.
0: Let's talk to former senior military intelligence officer Philip Ingram. Good morning. Nice to see you.
5: I mean,
0: this is like watching a tennis match at the moment. Claims being made from one side, denied by the other, and then back it goes between Tehran and the White House. What do we make of this latest statement?
5: Well, I think this latest statement shows that Donald Trump is desperate to get out of the war that he started with Iran, because he suddenly realised that he's bitten off something that's a little bit more complex than he had anticipated. And the Iranians are quite happily playing him. Now, if he does get the Strait of Hormuz open, then that'll be good for all of us, because we'll see the global fuel price drop. But if Iran opens it, they will impose controls on international shipping traffic, and that will include the tariffs that they've been talking about the whole way through. So we are in no better position, and probably in a much worse position, because they now know that they can control the world by threatening the Strait of Hormuz, and we'll see them start to do that over the coming months and years.
1: So Donald Trump can't sign this latest agreement, can he? Because it doesn't really agree anything.
5: Well, Donald Trump can sign whatever he wants, and you know, he puts statements out for whatever he wants. But it's not necessarily going to achieve anything that he is saying he's going to achieve on the ground. And this is where you know, there's a lot of confusion. Now, in Iran, we don't know who he's negotiating with. We don't know what authority they have with the control of Iran, because as soon as the Americans took out the first and second layers of the Iranian government, they then went into a dispersed government structure where there's lots of little autonomous groups that are now making decisions across the country. How much of that is then being coordinated from a central perspective is not clear at the moment.
0: What about the nuclear program? I mean, the Trump statement says the negotiations include that. Iran says it doesn't. I mean, 12 months ago, Trump told us it had all been destroyed anyway. I mean, do we have any idea what could be in place and what actually remains?
5: Well, yeah, we know that there's 460 kilograms of 60% enriched uranium. Now, Iran has turned around and said that it is never any intent to create a nuclear weapon, but then that doesn't compute with the fact that they've got 60% enriched uranium, because for civilian purposes, it only needs to be enriched to 3%. So you don't put this massive effort in for something that's there. And Iran's sitting there laughing. If they've got it still, and that's a big if, you know, it may be buried under mountains after previous US bombing. But you know, the fact that Trump is continuing to bring this up suggests that they believe it has been taken away somewhere and haven't identified where it is. But if the Iranians have still got it, then that's significant. And they're going to play this. You know, the Iranians are past masters at playing the long game. Donald Trump doesn't want to play the long game. He likes this, as he keeps saying, art of the deal. He wants something tomorrow that he can put in social media the following morning. He doesn't play long games, and he wants something that will improve his potential positions in the midterms coming up in November. He's not going to get it, because you know, the Iranians are past masters at manipulating people, at playing things that are looking out multi-generations ahead. And that's the difficulty we have here.
1: Well, the both sides, aren't they, are very good at bluster and invective. And the rest of the world is just sort of watching on, thinking, who do we believe? What's the truth of anything? And are we, you know, did we have to get into this war? We don't appear to have achieved anything. We're worse off. What's the rest of the world meant to think and do about it?
5: Well, this is part of the difficulty. The rest of the world, you know, I think we're seeing an international coalition coming together that will hopefully clear any minds from the Strait of Hormuz if the Iranians allow that to happen. But you know, the uranium problem remains, and the uranium problem's been around for a long, long time. You know, if we put the problem into context, in the last 12 months or the 12 months before Donald Trump attacked, the Iranians attacked American interests in the Middle East directly about 140 times, killing American personnel. You just think of a boxer standing in a ring and being punched 140 times before responding. That's just last year. If we go back over the years, you know, I was the head of intelligence for British forces in Iraq in 2005-2006. During the time period that I was there, I lost 13 soldiers out of about 60 killed. All of them were killed, about 60 injured. All of them were killed or injured by components that were provided directly from Iran. Iran has been causing problems not just across the region, but around the world, sponsoring terrorism with directly from Iran. Iran has been causing problems not just across the region, but around the world, sponsoring terrorism with Hamas, Hezbollah.

0: What are you saying with that then? That really, I mean, despite ongoing criticism, he should have sort of finished the job. He started it, therefore he should have finished the job.
1: Yeah, he should have finished the job. You know, once you start something like that, he then should have continued militarily until the remnants of the Iranian Revolutionary Guards Corps had been completely destroyed. And you know, that would have meant some severe bombing with an awful lot of political fallout coming from that. But yeah, you know, when you start a job, there's no point stopping it halfway through and then trying to say that you've completed it. He hasn't. And I think the world is in a slightly more unstable position. And we then put it into context where we've got Iran, Russia, China, North Korea all working together. We have to finish things. We can't allow things to be left hanging just because you know, public opinion says, oh, this is too much for us to deal with. We are in a less stable position at the moment, I think.
0: Okay.
2: Yeah, it feels as though our enemies are stronger than us at the moment. Is that fair?
1: It is, but they're stronger because they think in long periods. They think in multi-generational terms, whereas we think in prime ministerial, parliamentary, presidential election terms. But actually, more accurately, we think in when's the prime minister going to change and survive, or what tomorrow morning's tweet is going to be. And we are thinking very, very short term. Those countries that I mentioned are thinking very, very long term. They will, I liken it to eating an elephant. They're eating the elephant one little nibble at a time. We're trying to swallow an elephant or a whole herd of elephants every morning, and one is choking the people that are eating the elephant. The other will successfully end up eating the elephant.
0: Okay. Philip, thank you very much indeed. It's thoroughly depressing. And the idea, I mean, no, it was not a popular war, but the idea is, Philip says, if you start it, you've got to finish it.
2: Well, isn't that what the veterans' parents, those who died, their parents said to Trump at the very beginning? Don't start this unless you finish it. Please finish it. Because they knew what it's like to have their sons and daughters involved in a war that turns out to be nothing.
0: Yeah. So if you've got any thoughts, let us know. Coming up to 19 minutes past six, questions are being raised in Washington over the transfer of Ghislaine Maxwell to a minimum security prison, a congressman calling the timing too coincidental after her interview with a Justice Department official. Maxwell, serving a 20-year sentence for helping recruit girls for Jeffrey Epstein, denied any inappropriate behaviour involving President Trump, according to manuscripts which have been released.
2: Meanwhile, cloudy skies and downpours are expected for many this weekend after that record-breaking heat wave that we've all been through, seeing temperatures of 35 degrees plus. Whilst the southeast will hold on to some sunshine, forecasters are saying that heavier showers are likely in northern and western areas. The Met Office says temperatures will return closer to seasonal averages next week.
0: Novak Djokovic has been knocked out of the French Open after a five-set defeat to 18-year-old Brazilian Jorge Fonseca.
2: Yes, Fonseca.
0: Fonseca, I don't know.
2: We'll find out how to pronounce that.
0: the 24-time Grand Slam champion's bid for a record 25th major title ended after Fonseca came from two sets down to claim the biggest win of his career.
2: We may have to learn his name very well because an unknown, a relative unknown, is probably going to win the French Open this time. It'll be the making of somebody's career, this French Open, because all of the big favourites are out.
0: It went well for Emma Raducanu in the US Open.
2: She beat some pretty big players, though, didn't she?
0: It's not set up a career, has it?
2: No. Well, it has.
0: Well,
2: She's advertising underarm deodorant at the moment.
0: Is she?
2: Have you not seen it?
0: No.
2: Yeah.
0: Well, there you go. At least
2: these underarm deodorant people must have thought, who has the most famous underarms in the world at the moment? And it's a female tennis player.
0: Could have used mine for a tenth of the price.
2: You wouldn't have had the same effect.
0: Probably not. Right, it is 21 minutes past six and it's time for the Daily Reflection.
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4: Hi, I'm Chris Tufnell, a vicar in the Church of England.

0: A man recently asked me a question in which he was expressing discomfort with the Bible's language of us fearing God. And many are uneasy with that idea. We want a God who reassures us, comforts us, surely. But the Bible does something interesting. It holds together two things that we don't usually see side by side. It speaks about God's mighty hand, his awesome power, a power we might fear. And in the very same breath, it says, cast all your anxiety on him because he cares for you. It says he's both frighteningly powerful and deeply caring. That's often not how things work. In life, often the people who have the power don't really care about you and me. And those who do care may not have the power to help. But the Bible says God is both powerful and caring. When it talks about God's people fearing him, it's the sort of fear we might feel when we're about to meet someone very famous that we deeply admire. The heart races, the knees shake. Not because we're anticipating they might harm us, but because we're in awe of them. The Bible says that God is awe-inspiringly powerful, but also that he cares for his people. And taken together, that's not a reason to move away from him, but to draw close to him. Cast all your anxiety on him, the Bible says, because he cares for you.
1: Now, just in case you didn't believe me when I told you the weather a few minutes ago, let's get your weather now. Well, particularly pertinent to where you live, with Annie Shuttleworth.
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3: Hello, good morning. Welcome to your latest GB News weather update brought to you from the Met Office. Another dry and sunny day to come for much of England and Wales. Still feeling quite warm in the sunshine too, but across the north and west, it's going to be a pretty wet and cloudy day actually. A weather front's pushed in overnight and that will bring outbreaks of rain to parts of Northern Ireland, Western and Southern Scotland in particular. Eastern areas of Scotland should escape much of the rain, but it is going to be relatively cloudy here. Elsewhere across England and Wales, it will be a dry day, plenty of strong sunshine. Pollen levels are high too and temperatures will climb to the high 20s in the south and east, the mid 20s elsewhere across central areas. So still a very warm day in fact. Overnight tonight, we'll start to see that cloud thicken from the north and west as rain pushes further southwards. We'll likely see some heavier bursts of rain across parts of Western Scotland and Northern Ireland throughout this evening. So some heavy downpours out there. As the rain pushes into parts of Northern England, will be relatively light, I think predominantly over coastal areas and over the high ground. But the sunshine will turn hazier for parts of the southwest into Wales too. The southeast are faring the best if you're after some sunny weather. But it's still going to be quite a mild night in the south and east. Plenty of cloud around, light winds, and we've still got southerly winds bringing in that milder air. It's not really until Monday where we get that fresher air across the country. The temperature's still in the high teens in the south and east, much closer to average elsewhere though, so it should be more comfortable for most of us overnight. Heavy bursts of rain will continue to affect parts of Scotland throughout Sunday morning, and then showery rain pushes into the west elsewhere, parts of Wales, southwestern England. I think many of us will escape the worst of the showers across more southern areas, particularly the southeast, as very little rain is expected to push into these areas, but there is a risk of the odd shower. But temperatures widely will be much closer to average, with highs of 25 degrees.
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4: Still to come for you as water deaths rise to 12 during this latest heat wave. We'll talk about water safety, what really we need to be thinking about in just a moment.
5: You really won't believe this. We just saved £15,000 a year on mum's care. I knew it felt high, but until we switched, I didn't see how much we were wasting. Agincare showed us the difference. 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
9: In one of the biggest shocks of the French Open, Novak Djokovic's bid for a record 25th Grand Slam title was ended by teenage sensation Joao Fonseca in a thrilling third-round upset. The Serbian great, considered a favourite after world number one Jannik Sinner's exit, appeared in control after taking the first two sets. But Fonseca won the next three sets to stun Djokovic. The Brazilian also recovered from 3-1 down in the decider, becoming the first teenager ever to beat Djokovic at a Grand Slam. That's the latest sport. For more, go to gbnews.com.
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10: 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I'm a supporter of Help the Persecuted. War has erupted across the Middle East. 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
4: It's 6:29 now. The body of a 16-year-old boy has been recovered from a river, becoming the 12th water-related death during this recent heatwave.
1: Yeah, the RNLI, the Royal National Lifeboat Institution, have issued a water safety warning following that terrible spate of fatalities in recent days.
4: Well, as high temperatures continue, the Met Office has issued a yellow heat health alert for the southeast of England and London.
1: That advice is for elderly and vulnerable people to stay indoors where possible until temperatures begin to ease.
4: Well, let's talk to Professor Mike Tipton, who's chair of the National Water Safety Forum, who joins us now. It's good to see you this morning. Look, you can understand, especially with young people, the temptation of jumping into the water, having a good time, cooling down when the weather is so nice. What is going wrong here? What is happening that is bringing about so many deaths over recent days?
12: Yes, good morning. Well, it's particularly the early heat wave, in that once the air temperatures get above a certain level, then people start to congregate around water, whether that be inland or at the coast. And most of actually the drowning deaths have occurred in recent years in inland water. But of course, that water, although the air heats up very quickly, the water stays very cold. And it's around about 12 to 14 degrees Celsius at the moment. And in that temperature band, you evoke, when you go into water quickly, the cold shock response, which we named many years ago. And that's a precursor to drowning. So it's really the disparity between air temperature and water temperature that has been compounded by heat waves. But it's worth noting that, I mean, the drowning statistics tend to go unseen every year, but in the same period, in an average year, we would expect to see through May, June, July and August, one death a day. It's just that it's just that they never get reported. But of course, 11 is somewhat higher.
13: Is that? Forgive me. Is that normally young people as well? Predominantly young people.
12: There tends to be teenagers and young men in particular in the 20 to 29 year age group. And because of that, 43% of the annual deaths occurring in people under the age of 40, we lose about 8,000 years of life every year in the UK to drowning. Now, this particular period we've been through, as I say, to see a 12 deaths, as you now report, when we would maybe have expected to see four or five, is, you know, an incremental increase. But this time of the year is always the time of the year when the problem starts because of air temperature going up much quicker than water temperature. But as I say, it's been compounded by the heat wave.
1: Yeah, it's interesting. We've had an email already in from one of our viewers saying, we weren't so stupid back in the 70s, 80s and 90s, so why are we now? Is it bigger population, so the numbers increase? Is it that kids don't listen anymore or that their parents aren't telling them about water safety? Is this a sudden thing or have we always had these water deaths?
12: We've always had these water deaths. In fact, we're this 2025, which the National Water Safety Forum have just released the stats for, we had a total of 587 across the board. That includes other categories like crime and suicide, etc. At least 202 of those were accidental, maybe more because 200 deaths are yet to be categorised. If you go back to the 1970s, the number was in the mid 700s, so 700s to 800s. So with a growing population and with increased water-based leisure activities, we are managing to keep the number going down. But it's obviously hard because you're trying to get educational messages into an age group that don't easily receive them. It's quite hard to tell teenagers and young men not to go and do, you know, risk-related behaviour. We also have had a problem with not really having very good senior representation. There is no senior government minister with drowning prevention as part of their portfolio, something we've been calling for as the National Water Safety Forum for some time. They have that in the devolved administrations of Scotland and Wales, and you can see the beneficial effects of having that kind of political link. So that would be, you know, there's lots of things that would be a step in the right direction. One of them is going to happen in the next term, so in September, when we'll get some of the water safety messaging like Float to Live and phone and float and call into the national curriculum, thanks to the work of the all-party parliamentary group with the Royal Life Saving Society and others.
13: Mm. Well, look, at least that is a step in the right direction. It's good to talk to you, Mike. Thanks very much indeed.
1: Terrifying statistics.
13: It's frightening. And I tell you, I think the big thing that always resonates with me is the idea that you have to respect the water.
1: Yeah, and we in the media always get told off for highlighting this problem. But very clearly, it has always happened. And you have to highlight it because just one warning in the right place might save a life, I guess.
13: Yeah.
1: But it's a very difficult one, isn't it?
13: Scary, isn't it? Right. I tell you what, should we have a look at the giveaway for you this morning? Because you know it's a great prize. Here's how you take part.
14: 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UK only. Entrance must be 18 or over. Lines close at 4 p.m. on the 26th of June. This is a network giveaway. Entries will be pooled. Please check the closing time if listening or watching on demand. Good luck.
1: Good luck.
13: Still to come. Aidan's got the sport. Good morning.
15: Absolutely, yes. Arsenal are set to face PSG in the Champions League final tonight in Budapest. And Novak Djokovic has been defeated in the French Open. Join me next.
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7: There's a lot of sport around today, and here's Aidan McGee to tell us all about it.
8: Yes, all eyes on Budapest tonight. Arsenal facing PSG in the Champions League final. Now, some would say that with Arsenal already having the Premier League in the bag, maybe the pressure is off for this one. And they've got a huge parade, I think, tomorrow or Monday. I think it is up in North London. They reckon there's going to be about 750,000 people.
7: After they've played this one.
8: Yes, I mean, ideally you want to win that match, don't you, tonight? So it's a feel-good factor. But I was talking to Arsenal fans yesterday, and they're saying that we've won the Premier League. If we perform well and don't win in the final, it's not going to be a disaster. How great would it be, though?
7: That we've had so many finals recently.
8: Yes, we have. Well, it could be a clean sweep tonight. If Arsenal do it, I mean, they'll be doing it for their own reasons, but with Aston Villa a week and a half ago having beaten Freiburg in the Europa League final, they won that one. Crystal Palace won the Europa Conference League final. If Arsenal do it tonight, it's a clean sweep of English victories. That's never happened before in the three competitions. It will be a long time, I suggest, before it happens again.
7: Prime Minister would be very happy.
8: Yes, he will. He's an Arsenal fan. I've seen him at the Emirates this season in the posture. So
7: now, he's the one who wanted it to be free to air.
8: I think he had a point, actually. Yeah, I think that, you know, the whole idea of football is that it's a people's game and people want to see it. And for the first time, because TNT have decided to put it behind a paywall, they have decided, well, it means that fans, for the first time ever, are not going to be able to see it free to air. But in terms of Mikel Arteta, what he's had to say yesterday, I was suggesting a moment ago that winning the Premier League means that the pressure is going to be off. He doesn't think so.
9: The ambition is bigger. We have one and we want the second one. And that's all we've been talking about. There has to be a platform to reach bigger destinations and to aim for more, and the TP is capable because he's shown it in the last two seasons, the way of three in this competition, what we've done this season in the competition, and I want the players to be so confident that we're going to go and do it.
8: So that's Mikel Arteta. He's got his head
7: holding
8: up again.
7: Holding his head high.
8: Second week in a row. Look, Arsenal will have to do it for their own reasons tonight. They've never won the Champions League. Their history in Europe is not great, but we consider it among the sides they're against over the years. I mean, Liverpool won it 6 times, Man United 3, Chelsea 2, Forest 2, Man City once, Aston Villa once. Arsenal desperately want to be in that group. Mm. And for a club of their stature, they should be.
10: Yeah. Quick look at Djokovic.
8: Well, Father Time is catching up with Novak Djokovic. He's old enough to be Yao Fonseca's father, by the way. I think he'd already won a Grand Slam.
7: Oh, sorry, that's how you say the name of this young man that he
8: Yao Fonseca.
7: Yao Fonseca.
8: He's Brazilian, yeah. I think he'll be one for the future. I really do.
7: And Djokovic is old enough to be his father.
8: He is. I think he won a Grand Slam by the time before Fonseca was born. I think he won the Australian Open in 97 or possibly not. I'll get the arithmetic.
7: I mean, was it the heat? What was it about?
8: I don't know. I mean, it's. I just think conditioning is a problem. The older players can't go for quite as long. He was 2 sets up, don't forget. Djokovic was, and he blew it. He knows. I said at the top of the hour, didn't I, that he knows that elite level sport, with Alcaraz having been injured and Sinner, who was on a 31 match unbeaten run, if he loses as well, then that's the bulwark of the tournament for this year taken out of the way. Yes, okay, Zverev is still in it. There are other key players still in the draw, but he had a huge, huge chance, and at 2 sets up at this stage of the tournament, he has to take it, and he blew it.
10: Well. It's always next year.
8: Yeah, there is. Well, it could be Wimbledon.
7: Wimbledon is, very soon.
8: And we'll hear from Djokovic later on. We've got a great guest next hour as well.
10: Lovely.
7: Excellent.
10: Right, still to come. We've got the papers with Pete Price and Candice Holdsworth.
7: First of all, though, if it's not hot enough for you here, here is the forecast for some of the top European destinations.
11: Ready to soak up that holiday sunshine?
12: Won't we need some cover?
11: No worries. All sorted.
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14: Hello, if you're heading away this weekend, there will be some showers here and there across eastern areas of Europe, but mostly plenty of sunny and dry weather. You can see a few showers dotted around Greece and Turkey, Italy seeing the odd shower as well, but mostly it's going to be a predominantly dry and sunny picture if you're heading to parts of Europe. Across Madeira and to the Canary Islands as well, there'll be plenty of warm sunshine, temperatures generally in the high 20s, if not low 30s. Have a good day.
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10: Right, let's go through the papers with Candice Holdsworth and Pete Price. Good morning, you two. Nice to see you. Should we start, Pete, with the Telegraph and President Trump and the Strait of Hormuz going to end that blockade, he says.
12: Good morning. Good morning, everybody. We're here till 10. We're right through.
7: Wonderful.
12: So,
10: can't wait.
12: What upsets me about Donald Trump is you can't believe a word that comes out of his mouth. Whatever he says, the papers are picking up on it all the time. The ships caught in the Strait of Hormuz are still there. God knows what those sailors are going through. Not getting home, not getting away. We are in dire straits. I go past petrol stations every day watching it going up and up and up. Yeah. We've now found that our heating allowance is definitely going up. You can't believe what the man says. One minute Iran says something and he says something. And even the reporters, some of the hard-nosed political reporters, are shaking their heads in disbelief when they're giving the reports out about what he says. Or am I wrong?
10: Well, you're not wrong. I mean, Candice, the one thing which is pretty clear from this is it is like a game of table tennis. Yeah. Isn't it, from one side to the other, that it just keeps changing so rapidly?
14: Yes. I mean, the thing is with Iran, there are splits on their side as well. So a few months ago, they did open the Strait of Hormuz, but then other people in Iran thought that was crazy to give up the one big card they had to play, so immediately it was closed again. So that one little victory that Donald Trump was able to claim quickly evaporated. What I would want to know, though, is if they do open the Strait of Hormuz, like this Telegraph article is saying, so the US lifts its blockade and presumably ships are allowed to pass through. What concessions are Iran going to make?
10: Yeah.
14: I mean, people have said it could be to do with uranium, though publicly they have refused to give up their nuclear ambitions. I don't know what's going on behind closed doors, the demands they've made. I mean, pretty much if they were to be given every concession that they've demanded, like the release of all the sanctioned funds, it would take us back to where we were before the war started. So you'd be going straight back to go. Nothing will have been achieved. And I can't imagine Israel would be comfortable with that. You know, Iran doesn't give up its nuclear ambitions. It gets all these funds. Just funnels to its proxies. I mean, the only way that America can claim any success on this is if Iran makes a significant concession. I think at the moment, though, the problem is time, right? So Iran's looking at the midterms, and if Trump gets badly punished in those midterms, it weakens him and it strengthens them. But they're also under economic pressure. I mean, they've got inflation running at 50%. There's already huge dissatisfaction in the country. Who can last? Who can place the most pressure? This is such a tricky thing.
12: It's interesting what you say, but do we really know what is happening in Iran? Because we don't have an open book like Trump. Trump is an open book, as in he just can't stop talking. He can't stop talking about it. But in Iran, I really believe that we don't know what's going on.
14: Israel has good intelligence, I think. I think it was in the early 2000s, Mossad decided, right, we really need to focus on Iran. And that's what we need to do. We need to get good intelligence on the ground. So when this war broke out, they knew so much. They knew a lot.
7: But you're dealing with a regime that doesn't care about being popular with its own people. It doesn't care if they starve to death.
20: But this is what... So what happened in January proved that the regime has become irrational, because I think people on the US side always said that they are rational operators in Iran. Like, they may disagree with the regime. They may think that, you know, the way that they have this sort of, you know, theocracy is total anathema to everything we stand for in the West, but they are rational. But I think that the murdering of, you know, what we assume to be tens of thousands of protesters shows that perhaps they've gone beyond being rational now.
12: It's interesting you mentioned Israel as well. Nobody's asked the question, where is the money coming from to pay for Israel's weapons and everything? I mean, they're attacking everyone constantly. Where is that money coming from?
10: Well, a lot of it comes from the States, doesn't it?
7: A lot.
10: Come over to the Times, and this breast cancer story, where you could avoid chemotherapy.
20: Yeah, so this is a new...
10: Fascinating.
20: Yeah, it is, isn't it? You know, we talk about political dysfunction and then maybe we take a bit of solace in the advances of science, right? So this is a new genetic test called Optima. So it will be able to tell when someone who has been diagnosed with breast cancer, if genetically it would respond better to them receiving either chemotherapy or hormone therapy or radiotherapy, because not everyone responds well to chemotherapy. And obviously you suffer all the side effects, but it doesn't make a big difference.
7: So it's a genetic test?
20: It's a genetic test. So they can tell whether you, which sort of treatment you will respond better to. And obviously this is going to make a huge difference to women who've gone through chemotherapy, gone through all the massive side effects, and it hasn't made much difference. So this is extremely targeted treatment.
7: That's the answer, isn't it? They're coming up with more and more very highly targeted treatments.
20: Isn't it amazing?
7: It is.
20: So I have a friend who, she did a genetic test and they actually found that she had a gene that it's not the BRCA gene. You know, the BRCA gene is the most common one to tell whether you could develop breast cancer. It's another one that they discovered can lead to it. So she had a preventative mastectomy when she was about 32 and they studied the cells and they said, well, you haven't got cancer yet, but cancer's on the way. So many advanced tests they can do now.
10: It's good to know, but it's a worry, isn't it?
20: Yeah.
10: Look, just we've got a minute, Pete. Why are we having to teach pupils how to talk to each other?
12: I think it's a very, very good, and I think every school should do it now. Schools are now saying they're introducing conversation lessons because smartphones are ruining pupils' attention span and stunting their language development.
10: You should go into schools.
12: Say again?
10: You could teach them how to speak.
12: Funny enough, I gave a lecture the other day to a lot of young people who are going into show business, and I find it fascinating because they don't realise what's behind it. They think sitting on a panel judging a talent show is that's it. They don't realise what goes on behind. I'm sorry you brought this up because I think that's a really big subject to talk about.
7: Well, we'll talk about that maybe next, as well as pet owners wishing they could talk to their animals.
12: Yeah.
7: But that's for the next hour.
20: Right.
7: We will come back, won't we?
10: We will. But first, here's the weather for you.
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14: Hello, good morning. Welcome to your latest GB News weather update brought to you from the Met Office. Another dry and sunny day to come for much of England and Wales. Still feeling quite warm in the sunshine too, but across the north and west, it's going to be a pretty wet and cloudy day actually. A weather front's pushed in overnight and that will bring outbreaks of rain to parts of Northern Ireland, Western and Southern Scotland in particular. Eastern areas of Scotland should escape much of the rain, but it is going to be relatively cloudy here. Elsewhere across England and Wales, it will be a dry day, plenty of strong sunshine, pollen levels are high too, and temperatures will climb to the high 20s in the south and east, the mid 20s elsewhere across central areas, so still a very warm day in fact. Overnight tonight, we'll start to see that cloud thicken from the north and west as rain pushes further southwards. We'll likely see some heavier bursts of rain across parts of western Scotland and Northern Ireland throughout this evening. So some heavy downpours out there. As the rain pushes into parts of northern England, we'll be relatively light, I think predominantly over coastal areas and over the high ground. But the sunshine will turn hazier for parts of the southwest into Wales too. The southeast faring the best if you're after some sunny sunny weather. But it's still going to be quite a mild night in the south and east. Plenty of cloud around, light winds, and we've still got southerly winds bringing in that milder air. It's not really until Monday where we get that fresh air across the country. The temperature's still in the high teens in the south and east, much closer to average elsewhere though, so it should be more comfortable for most of us overnight. Heavy bursts of rain will continue to affect parts of Scotland throughout Sunday morning, and then showery rain pushes into the west elsewhere, parts of Wales, southwestern England. I think many of us will escape the worst of the showers across more southern areas, particularly the southeast, as very little rain is expected to push into these areas, but there is a risk of the odd shower. But temperatures widely will be much closer to average, with highs of 25 degrees.
21: Today's outlook: cool, calm, and completely horizontal. 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
2: 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UK only. Entrance must be 18 or over. Lines close at 4 p.m. on the 26th of June. This is a network giveaway. Entries will be pooled. 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
5: Good morning. More migrants are expected to cross the channel today.
6: Yes, it comes as the Home Office prepares to spend £1.2 million a year on channel rescue boats.
5: Well, meanwhile, ministers are going to roll out facial scanning technology to try to assess the age of asylum seekers who claim to be under 18.
6: So lots of people are asking, will the government ever get a grip on our small boats crisis?
5: President Trump says the US blockade of the Strait of Hormuz will come to an end. It followed a meeting with senior advisers in the White House where the president said a final decision had been made.
6: The two men accused of assaulting a police officer at Manchester Airport in 2024 will not face a third trial, prompting claims from Reform UK leader Nigel Farage that politics is influencing the justice system.
5: The number of water-related deaths has risen to 12 now during this recent heatwave. It's a shocking number. We'll be looking at what we can do to reduce it.
6: As award-winning film director Steven Spielberg says AI limits creativity in filmmaking, we'll be debating, does AI take the heart and soul out of movies?
7: The eyes of the football world will be on Budapest tonight as Arsenal face PSG in the Champions League final, aiming to make it a clean sweep of English success in European competition. And in Paris, Novak Djokovic is out of the French Open.
8: Good morning. It's the last hot day before this weather front pushes colder air across the UK by Sunday. I'll have all the details for you a little later on.
5: It's just gone 7 o'clock. I'm Stephen Dixon.
6: And I'm Anne Diamond, and this is GB News Breakfast.
5: So we are debating the AI in movies thing after the next break, actually. But I didn't know it was a thing. I didn't know they used a lot of AI in movies. What are they using it for?
6: Well, special effects.
5: Oh, yeah, but I don't think he means that. Because look at the big one that he was making for years and years and years and years with the little blue creatures.
9: Avatar.
5: Mm. That's the one. I mean, that was all AI. Oh. Wasn't it all special effects? I think he meant more about script.
6: Was it?
5: Yeah, that was Spielberg.
9: James Cameron.
5: Yeah. Oh, was it James Cameron?
7: Mm. I noticed on Netflix last week there was a drama series. Well, not a drama series. It's just a... It was a programme about the bus. It's called The Bus. It was about the French national team's collapse, implosion in the 2010 World Cup. And I noticed the AI, they were mostly in speaking in French, but they were kind of dubbing, not in the traditional way, dubbing the English over, but they were kind of, they'd synced the lips with it as well. It was
6: Clever.
7: It was clever. It was uncomfortable watch to start with, but I kind of got used to it as it went along, and it probably did enhance it, actually.
5: Yeah, well, yeah, but are they talking about AI scripts?
6: Or are they talking about AI special reimagining effects. Certain actors who are now dead?
5: Yes.
6: I know that there are several instances now of AI being used, I think with the family's permission, of people who have actually passed away.
5: You do get those movies, so it's with the actual actors doing the parts, but when there's sort of flashbacks and they've made them look young again.
6: Mm. It's that sort of thing, I think.
7: That's the point, isn't it? There's so many ways you can go with it.
6: Yeah, too many almost.
5: Yeah. Yeah. I don't know.
6: But nowadays, if you like science fiction and you're watching something that is science fiction-y, and you can sometimes be watching it and thinking, is that real or is that AI generated? These huge battle scenes, they almost overuse it too much. And I think maybe it does take the humanity out of filmmaking.
5: I don't mind special effects. But so if it's script writing and things, well, yeah, where's the passion? Where's the... Anyway, we'll debate it with Peter Egan, who you'll know, great actor. I always remember him from Ever Decreasing Circles.
6: That's right. I was trying to think of...
7: He was in Unforgotten as well, more recently.
6: Yes, he was. Oh, yeah. He's done a lot.
5: Great. He's a lovely man.
6: He thinks AI is the wrong way to go.
5: Mm. So, anyway, we'll talk about that a little bit later on. What we will be talking about all morning is the fact that it's very likely we expect more migrants will try to cross the channel right throughout the weekend. Of course, we've got really good weather at the moment.
6: Yes, and the really good weather has meant even more migrants, particularly landing on the south coast yesterday after making the journey in small boats.
5: Meanwhile, as we heard yesterday, the Home Office is spending about £1.2 million in a new contract on Channel rescue boats.
6: And the fleet, which patrols one of the world's busiest shipping lanes, has been involved in operations linked to the arrival of more than 70,000 small boat migrants since Labour came to power.
5: Well, that's as the government prepares to introduce this new technology, which is meant to determine the age of migrants who arrive via the channel, to try and work out who's underage and who isn't.
6: Well, political commentator Andy Williams is with us now. An hour ago, you said, trust me, digital ID will work.
1: Yes.
6: Those two words, trust me, coming out of your lips has absolutely enraged our audience.
1: I'm sure it has. Nothing enrages this audience as much as digital ID because, people fear the unknown. But actually, technology has taken over our lives in such a dramatic way in the last 25, 30 years. And I would say to everybody watching who is really concerned about this, think about all of the information you give to mega tech companies online. Are you on Facebook? Do you use Amazon? Do you not think they already have all of this information?
6: You use those things, don't you?
1: You do, and everyone elects to do it. Everyone. I'd be amazed if there's a single person watching this program this morning who doesn't use Amazon or Facebook or, you really would have to be proactively opting out of modern society
5: you'd have to not have a mobile phone.
1: You'd have to not have a mobile phone. Yeah. You'd have to not go to the supermarket and use your, loyalty card. These are very sophisticated algorithms. And actually, if you built a complete picture of what everybody, of what every company knew about you, you would be terrified. My point being, this is already happening.
5: Yes,
6: my
1: point is, the genie's out of the bottle. Why don't we leverage the tech? Given that's the case, why don't we leverage the technology we have, put all of this information in one place, and make our lives easier?
5: I totally get that argument. I'm not saying I agree with it, but I understand the argument that in a way that information is already out there. It's about sort of collating it in one usable space. I get that. What I don't understand with all of this is how it would have any influence on the number of people heading over to this country. I do not know how that would alter a single thing.
1: Because ultimately it would make it harder for people to get work when they came to Britain, to disappear into the black economy, because you would need to show digital ID. There needs to be greater enforcement on private sector companies.
5: You would only have to show it to people who are proper employers. And the whole point is the black economy is run by people who are not scrupulous employers.
1: It's not just about how you get jobs. It's about how you interact with the state at every stage. It's about your tax return. It's about, you know, it's about how you access healthcare, for example. You would need your digital ID in order to do that.
5: Yeah, but, unless you're saying to people who are coming here illegally and we're putting up in hostels or hotels or whatever, if you want to pop to the co-op for a bottle of milk at some point, you're going to have to show your digital ID to buy it.
1: No, I don't think anyone's saying that.
5: Well, no, but unless you do that, it's not going to have any impact on them.
1: I just don't agree with that. And I think we need to look at the whole... This is a really complex problem, and it's not going to go away just by Nigel Farage saying, let's get the Navy to police the channel. This is just fantasy populist politics. And I'm so... If I sound exasperated, it's because I'm sick and tired of politicians across the political spectrum who say, oh, it's really straightforward. We'll just see this one thing and the problem will go away. Nonsense.
6: Well, Andy, you're saying that.
1: Andy Burnham's doing it. It's happening on the left as well.
6: You're saying that. You're saying digital ID will help.
1: I'm saying that should be part of a suite of solutions to a very complex problem. And that in itself is something that will help solve a range of issues. We need to lean into technology more, I think. And you have people like Zach Polanski and Andy Burnham and Nigel Farage, who are fantasists, who are selling this idea that we can just wave a magic wand and make all of our problems go away. Well, no, we can't.
5: No. Admittedly, you know, the idea of waving a magic wand, it's never going to work in that sense. But it boils down to the fact this is an ongoing problem. Yes, the numbers are slightly down. Yes, the Labour government has deported 35,000 people or whatever it is. But the point is, they are still coming over.
1: Absolutely.
5: And they're coming over by their thousands. And you've got to have a way to stop that. Now, there's a very strong argument to say, whatever it is, you need a strong deterrent. The idea that, we pick them up in the ribs, we bring them back, we put them somewhere, and we fly them back out somewhere the next day.
1: Well, as I said in the last
5: That'd
1: hour,
5: stop
1: you know,
5: them.
1: I think that, yeah, but I think that we have moral responsibility to the people who do need asylum, who are genuine asylum seekers, the roughly 25,000
5: people. Well, we can assess them somewhere else.
6: In France. Well, they've come from France.
1: Yeah, and we're collaborating more and better with the French. But look, the reality is, and we it's a 23-mile stretch of sea between the UK and France. This is a geographical problem as much as, you know, people talk about, oh, Australia have done it. All you have to do is look at the map and see why that is not a direct or fair comparison. This is a geographical challenge. Do you know what I think the root cause of people's anger about this is? There was a slogan, stop the boats. And that was a fantasy slogan.
6: And we smash never, the gangs. And,
1: well, I think there's actually progress being made on that, but I think that was silly as well. But that was stupid sloganeering. That was saying, oh, it's easy, we'll just take the gangs out and the problem will go away. But stop the boats made people believe it was possible to get the number of small boat crossings down to zero. We need to level with people and say that's never going to happen.
6: There was one word that did put the scares into those migrants in Calais waiting to come over, and it was the word Rwanda.
1: Well, when that was for the brief period of time that was enforced, I think we said
5: it wasn't enforced
1: at a cost of £700 million.
5: I know there are lots of questions about Rwanda, but it was never actually properly introduced because of all the legal stuff, all the legal issues that were around it. But even the threat of Rwanda coming into force reduced illegal migration into this country by 30-odd%.
1: We don't have a long enough sample size or time frame to say
5: that's what's quoted out there. That is an acknowledged figure that when it looked like it was going to happen, the numbers dropped.
1: Well,
5: and by 30%, and then they went back up again after the 2024 general election, and that was before Rwanda was actually happening.
1: I'm not against it in principle. I don't think it's workable in the way that it was claimed it would be. But anything we can do to try and stop this problem that balances, people's absolutely legitimate concerns about the number of people coming over to Britain illegally with what I believe is moral responsibility, I think we should look at. But that is the difference, and that's the debate we're going to have with reform, who don't have that moral feeling or sense, in my view. I think they have an immoral approach. And I don't think it's workable.
5: Mm. All right, Andy. We shall leave it there for now. Always good to talk to you.
1: Thank you.
5: Thank you very much indeed.
6: I'm sure we'll be talking about it ad infinitum at the moment. That's certainly how it feels.
5: Yeah, I mean, there's lots of, I mean, so many of you just getting in touch during the last 5-6 minutes or so. A lot of you saying Rwanda. I mean, it was, and there were lots of questions. There
6: and
5: were lots
6: we were
5: of people
6: told,
5: who didn't like it. But
6: there
5: it
6: were
5: was,
6: lots of reporters in the camps in Calais interviewing, in some cases, the people smugglers who said they were simply waiting for the outcome of our general election to see what they would do next. Mm-hmm. Rwanda did seem to put fear into them. And
5: I mean, the point is, the whole point of it is that you're not shipping tens and tens of thousands of people over there. It's a number of people go, and then it's just a deterrent that stops people coming.
6: And yet it was the first thing that, or one of the very first things that this government did was to just say, no, scrap Rwanda.
5: I mean, I'm not saying it was the best idea, but it had an impact, and
6: with everything waiting, surely it should have been given a go?
5: Given a go? Well, there's nothing that they've done since has
6: had the same effect?
5: No. It's hard. It's tough. Well, anyway, I know what you think, or the majority of you think, because you're messaging through in your hundreds at the moment. Mm. So thanks for that. Keep them coming through. We're looking at all of them this morning.
6: Meanwhile, it's 7:14. Now, this is really sad. The body of a 16-year-old boy has been recovered from a river, and sadly, that's become the 12th water-related death during the recent heatwave.
5: Well, the Royal National Lifeboat Institution has issued a water safety warning following that spate of fatalities over recent days.
6: And the high temperatures are continuing. The Met Office has issued a yellow heat health alert for the southeast of England and London.
5: The advice there is for the elderly and vulnerable to stay indoors where possible until temperatures start to ease.
6: Well, let's now speak to the National Operations Director at Surf Life Saving, Adrian Mayhew. Good morning, Adrian. Thanks for joining us. We were talking earlier about this cold water shock thing. If you could explain it first. And then I was just wondering, if we tell our youngsters, for heaven's sake, don't do that, but if you are, you know, tempted to swim, make sure you've got others with you. Is there anything anyone who's with you could do to help you, to stop you dying from that cold water shock?
10: Oh, good morning. And yes, it is a tragedy. And my thoughts and prayers with the families, all the children and adults have been lost during this week. It's been a tragic week. The cold shock response is the question you're asking. And that is a phenomenon that it's irrelevant to age in anybody from 6 to 60, 70, 80, it doesn't matter. And that comes in from our genetics, from where we were years and decades, hundreds of thousands of years ago, that when we enter water and we're not habituated to being in the water, we have an immediate response on our skin, and that creates a gasp response that is uncontrollable. And that gasp response can go past the lethal dose. So if you think of somebody jumping into water, as we have seen on TV many days with the hot weather, if they go into the water and that gas response is then underwater, that lethal dose is anything between a litre and a half, depending on seawater or freshwater. And then that starts the drowning chain immediately. So, and then we have things where the blood pressure goes up, the core, the very thing that you need your blood vessels need to move your arms and legs to swim, actually has a defense mechanism protecting the organs. So the very thing that you need to move muscles around, which is oxygen, goes back to the core, and that's where we see swim failure with the cold shock response. And then, as unfortunately, with the temperatures that we're seeing and the science of it all, and that's where we see swim failure with the cold shock response. And then, as unfortunately, with the temperatures that we're seeing

0: So what do we need to do here? Because for some reason, the message doesn't seem to get through. This whole idea, and I've talked to the RNLI about it for over many years, this respect for water idea. And in this country, surrounded by water, we don't seem to have the level of respect we should.
1: Yeah, it's been a kind of like, because we've been used to being on an island, as you say, and we don't actually understand it. And the water, it should be fun, and we enjoy the water, and I don't want to scare people around it. We should be there to enjoy it. Everybody likes going to the beach or by a lake or go for a walk on a towpath. But drowning is an accidental thing as well as anything else. And so what we should be doing is getting messages out, which is what the National Water Safety Forum are doing. And for the first time come September, with the National Water Safety Forum, which is Surf Life Saving GB and other stakeholders are part of, are actually going to see education going in at key stage two. So not only will they be learning to swim, but really good messaging going in at that early age. And we'll start to see that improved legacy over the next amount of years. So there is, but it takes time. You know, it takes time to build these things, to bring them in and lobby and do a lot of work. And just to give an example of these, the amount of work going in, here at Surf Life Saving, we have 11,000 volunteers that patrol in the evenings. But even though we've seen these tragic deaths, we're up by 38% in interventions last year compared to 2024. So last year, over 4,500 people were pulled out of the water by our volunteers to stop that event happening. And if it wasn't for people like our volunteers and other stakeholders, that number would be up. So there's a serious message of, yes, enjoy the ocean, enjoy the rivers and lakes, but look for a lifeguarded beach or a lifeguarded pool area or a lifeguarded inland lake area, and go with a partner and be safe and recognise its hazards. But it's hard. It's hard getting that message out. We've been working on it for over 20 years at National Water Safety Forum, and we are trying to get that message out. And the key point, and I think, is getting it back to parents to actually tell the kids to say, look, you know, there's a responsibility here that you need to undertake. And unfortunately, that message is still hard to get into those areas.
2: Yeah, and understand the nature of the water that you might be going to enter. For instance, Adrian's just been saying, he said it many times this morning already, please mention undercurrent in rivers.
1: Yeah, so there's lots of currents in rivers, and we can go into about hydrology on the many things. The point being is the cold shock will take away that immediate response. And then if you find yourself surviving, one of the things we want to say is if you find yourself accidentally falling in, and bearing in mind drowning, on average, every 2 days somebody drowns in our stats. That's what it looks like if you did the whole year, which is a sad case. And if you take that stat in terms of years lost, because it's predominantly a young person, event, over 8,000 years of life is lost every year to drowning in the UK. That's an incredible stat to think about it in a way that really has an income. So what we're trying to say to that is, if you do fall in, float to live. So lie on your back, stay calm, tilt your head and ears back in the water, because if you do less and scull and move your arms and legs around, the cold shock response actually dissipates after around 2 minutes, and then it normalizes, and then you can start swimming back to the shoreline or back to the bank. So we're asking people to stay safe in that. Now, what if you're a member of the public? The key message here is three key words for us, and that is, if you see somebody in difficulty, phone 999, tell them to float to live, and throw something at them, throw a line. There's lots of public rescue equipment around, or simple things. Most kids have got a football. Chuck it in a supermarket bag, tie a knot, and they can grab hold of it. So very simple things. The message hasn't changed in 50 years, but we need those messages now going into schools to start to create this. But unfortunately, the science tells us this is going to be a problem. And with climate change coming into it now, it's going to be with populational growth, our country getting hotter and the population growing, the probability and likelihood is only going to go up.
0: Okay, Adrian, good to get that advice on those tips. Thanks very much indeed.
2: Paul has been in touch, says, I lived by the sea. All my 5 kids could swim by the age of 2, and I told them about cold water shock. No one seems to do that anymore.
0: No, we need to get that message out there. That float to live thing is a really good thing to know, though, just to have in the back of your mind.
2: Yes, exactly.
0: Yeah. Right, it is 21 minutes past 7. The UK could send more RAF jets to defend NATO's eastern flank after a Russian drone strike injured 2 people in Romania. The Defence Secretary issued a warning that President Putin's war is spreading beyond Russia and Ukraine. 4 typhoons are already based in Romania, but were not on duty during the overnight attack.
2: Questions are being raised.

0: raised in Washington over the transfer of Ghislaine Maxwell to a minimum security prison, with a congressman calling the timing too coincidental after her interview with the Justice Department. Maxwell, who is serving a 20-year sentence for helping recruit girls for Jeffrey Epstein, denied seeing any inappropriate behaviour involving President Trump. That's according to the transcripts which have been released.
1: And Universal Music Group, the company behind artists like Taylor Swift, Sabrina Carpenter and Kendrick Lamar, has rejected a £48 billion takeover offer. The music giant said the proposal from an investment firm undervalued the business. The company's board says it's confident in Universal's long-term growth strategy.
0: Right, time for the weather now with Annie Shuttleworth.
2: Expect warm spells with the odd rude interruption. 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
3: Hello, good morning. Welcome to your latest GB News weather update brought to you from the Met Office. Another dry and sunny day to come for much of England and Wales. Still feeling quite warm in the sunshine too, but across the north and west, it's going to be a pretty wet and cloudy day actually. A weather front's pushed in overnight, and that will bring outbreaks of rain to parts of Northern Ireland, Western and Southern Scotland in particular. Eastern areas of Scotland should escape much of the rain, but it is going to be relatively cloudy here. Elsewhere across England and Wales, it will be a dry day, plenty of strong sunshine, pollen levels are high too, and temperatures will climb to the high 20s in the south and east, the mid 20s elsewhere across central areas, so still a very warm day in fact. Overnight tonight, we'll start to see that cloud thicken from the north and west as rain pushes further southwards. We'll likely see some heavier bursts of rain across parts of western Scotland and Northern Ireland throughout this evening. So some heavy downpours out there. As the rain pushes into parts of northern England, will be relatively light, I think predominantly over coastal areas and over the high ground. But the sunshine will turn hazier for parts of the southwest into Wales too. The southeast are faring the best if you're after some sunny weather. But it's still going to be quite a mild night in the south and east. Plenty of cloud around, light winds, and we've still got southerly winds bringing in that milder air. It's not really until Monday where we get that fresher air across the country. So the temperature's still in the high teens in the south and east, much closer to average elsewhere though, so it should be more comfortable for most of us overnight. Heavy bursts of rain will continue to affect parts of Scotland throughout Sunday morning, and then showery rain pushes into the west elsewhere, parts of Wales, southwestern England. I think many of us will escape the worst of the showers across more southern areas, particularly the southeast, as very little rain is expected to push into these areas, but there is a risk of the odd shower. But temperatures widely will be much closer to average, with highs of 25 degrees.
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1: Right, still to come for you, we're going to be debating about AI. Does it take the heart and soul out of movies? Well, Spielberg thinks so. We'll find out what our guests think in a moment.

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1: No persecuted Christian should have to walk alone. 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I'm a supporter of Help the Persecuted. War has erupted across the Middle East. 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
3: In one of the biggest shocks of the French Open, Novak Djokovic's bid for a record 25th Grand Slam title was ended by teenage sensation Joao Fonseca in a thrilling third-round upset. The Serbian great, considered a favourite after world number one Jannik Sinner's exit, appeared in control after taking the first two sets. But Fonseca won the next three sets to stun Djokovic. The Brazilian also recovered from 3-1 down in the decider, becoming the first teenager ever to beat Djokovic at a Grand Slam. That's the latest sport. For more, go to gbnews.com.
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7: Now, there's all this talk about AI in movies today. It's partly because Steven Spielberg's had something to say about it. But what does it actually mean? What sort of AI a movie maker's using?
8: He has actually said that AI should only have a limited role in filmmaking.
7: Yeah, he says it can be used as a tool, but shouldn't have the final word on anything creative.
8: So can AI really make great films? How is it used? Do we fully understand what we're looking at? Or does movie magic still have to be human?
7: Well, let's talk to the actor, Peter Egan. Morning, Peter. And also CEO and co-founder of AI Studios One Day, Samir Malal. Good to see you as well, Samir. Can I ask you, Samir, as you're using AI in this way, what do you actually use it for when it comes to the movie process?
9: So we use it for, all kinds of different processes in the creative process. I think for us, it has been a way to tell the stories that we want to tell, to not ask permission, to get out there and just, make stuff in a way that we never would have been able to. So for us, it's a huge creative and production unlock.
8: Is that what I would call special effects, or is it more than that?
9: No, it's way beyond that. I think traditionally in the movie making process, it has been, but for us, I'll give you an example. We had this idea to make a cinematic rendering of current events. And we went out and we put out a short film in the span of that particular news cycle within 2 weeks. And we took you inside a place that you could never go, right? And this is what AI does. It allows you to tell impossible stories. It's way beyond just VFX. It's fundamental to how we can create now and tell our own stories on our own terms.
7: So does that mean, Peter, if it's allowing us to do stuff we couldn't do before, shouldn't we embrace it?
10: I'm not quite sure what Samia means by allowing us to do things we couldn't do before and going behind the scenes and what secrets are being exposed by going there, because those kind of things only happen if you're dealing with real people. So if you're going into Parliament behind the scenes, you have to be speaking with the representatives, the real human beings who are dealing with the problems of our daily lives, if you're going to understand. AI-generated material, as far as I understand it, responds to the questions that are asked by the creator. The question I ask myself about AI on a performance level is, there's always a magical moment when you're working on a part, whether it be on stage or on screen, where if you're working in collaboration, one with an excellent script, with an excellent director, with an excellent lighting cameraman, and hopefully an excellent actor, there is a moment when all of those energies join and a certain kind of magic is revealed. And one can see that in so many great performances that one can see on films that, of course, are not AI generated. I mean, I asked myself the question, could an AI generated film be as good as Apocalypse Now or The Godfather or many of the layered dimension films that you see that have extraordinary performances as well as extraordinary visual effects?
8: Yeah, I mean, Samir, does that mean what Peter described there? Take a director who wants to make a remake of The Godfather. Could he do it using AI and not using human beings at all?
9: It's so funny that you mentioned that, because I had a call with the producer of The Godfather just 2 days ago about how we can work together using AI. So he thinks that it's another tool in the sandbox, that you cannot replace human creativity. And certainly we're not about that. We're directors. We employ a ton of creatives who otherwise would not be employed in the industry. And they are applying their creative skills to AI. And I agree that there is a magic that happens when creatives get together. Now, we are replicating that, but with a different process. And it doesn't mean by any stance that we eliminate human creativity. In fact, we do more of it. We spend more time being creative, and we produce this stuff independently. So we didn't have to go out and raise development money and raise financing and wait, right? Those things take years. I've had many shows in development. They take so long. We just went out and did it. And it's, you know, I would just counter that it allowed us to invent a new kind of story, which is a cinematic story, a fictional story based on a news event that we could have turned around in 2 weeks. Now, that's not possible any other way. And so I think it's exciting. I think that we're going into a new world. You know, my kids, they don't watch Apocalypse Now, okay? And that's just a reality that we have to accept. They don't even watch TV. So, right, it's a new world, and you can either sort of, you know, be like the producer of The Godfather, or you can, you know, stay in your ways. And I think in particular in this culture, in this country, because obviously I'm not from here originally, you know, it's threatening to people, because there's so many entrenched systems here, and AI is scary for that.
7: Okay,
9: right?
7: let's just bring Peter in for one last word, because we are running out of time, gents, unfortunately. The thought there, Peter, is you're of the old school, and We've got to adapt.
10: Well, that's certainly. I mean, I'm not suggesting that AI doesn't have a place. What I'm suggesting is, and a lot of the AI stuff that I've seen is visually very, very impressive. It just happens to be in performance a bit monosyllabic. It isn't layered and it doesn't have the great, like, for instance, if you chose Jack Nicholson or Bruce Dern to be in One Flew Over the Cuckoo's Nest, you'd have an entirely different product. It would be driven by a different kind of energy and be layered in extraordinary ways. If you made it AI, it would be just monotonous, I think. I mean, I do think that Samir is right. Of course, I mean, the young people now are watching and have appetites in different ways. The thing that I worry about it is that what I love about when I grew up, and I'm very old now, but I also have an appetite for new things. When I grew up, dealing with complexity was something that we all found very, very fascinating. Not having things delivered quickly to you that you didn't have to unpick. I think that's very good for the human heart, the human soul, and the brain.
7: Yeah. All right, you two. Really good to talk to you both. It's a fascinating subject. Peter, I hope you will come back very soon because I want to talk to you.
8: I'd love to talk to you more.
7: I want to talk to you about some animal charity stuff because I know it's a real passion of yours and I'd love to, we'll have a chat. I'd love to get you on and talk about some of that.
10: I've just come back from Ukraine, so I'd love to talk to you about that.
8: Oh, we'd love to talk to you.
7: We'll sort it. Gents, really good to see you both. Thank you.
10: Absolutely.
8: And maybe the difference between watching something that's AI generated and something that Peter would say is human is the difference between looking at it and saying, that's clever, and looking at it and thinking, that's wonderful.
7: Oh, that's nice. I like that. Yeah.
8: Oh, well, I don't know. I think it may come to the point where you just can't tell.
7: Maybe. Look, I'll tell you what is wonderful. £76,543.21. And it could be yours. Here's how.
11: 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Derby DE1 9TT. UK only. Entrance must be 18 or over. Lines close at 4 p.m. on the 26th of June. This is a network giveaway. Entries will be pooled. Please check the closing time if listening or watching on demand. Good luck.
12: Yeah. Like it?
7: Yeah.
8: The gentlemen are just talking fashion.
7: No, I was just saying, Adrian's got a new jacket. Sorry.
13: I wore it last week. If you'd been here, you'd have seen it. But it is quite new. I spent a few quid on it.
7: Yeah, very nice. Very nice. Anyway, what have you got for us?
13: Oh, lots of stuff. We'll be speaking to sports writer Neil McClemon after the break, after Novak Djokovic was knocked out of the French Open. Join me after the break.
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7: Aidan Scott, the sport for us. Morning.
13: Good morning. Morning. Huge day at Roland Garros yesterday, wasn't it? Were you fancying Djokovic to win? I think I
8: thought this is his big chance for the extra one he wants.
13: But it's been a fascinating week at the French Open. Here to tell us more is my good friend and sports writer Neil McClemon. Neil, a very good morning to you. How much of a shock was this yesterday to you? Anne asked me about it earlier on. I thought that Djokovic blew it myself.
18: Well, he's certainly blown a great chance to win his elusive 25th Grand Slam. Djokovic won his last, his 24th Grand Slam at the US Open in 2023 to draw level with Margaret Court. But since then, men's tennis has been dominated by the new big two, Carlos Alcaraz and Jannik Sinner. They won the last nine events. But Alcaraz is out with a wrist injury. We saw Sinner go out in equally traumatic circumstances on Thursday. So this was surely this was the best chance for Novak to actually finally win that 25th. And he just melted in the heat. And he lost to a teenager who was born in August 2006. By that time, Novak had already won his first ATP Tour title. So it's not just one generation. This is two generations of player now that are stopping Djokovic. It's amazing.
13: Now, Neil, you sat in front of him for 20-odd years covering tennis. What did you make of his body language yesterday? Did he look like a man who wasn't just defeated on the day, but possibly even going forward from here? Because I don't think he's realistically going to win Wimbledon next month, is he?
18: He's got a chance. I would say the trouble with it, he looked physically drained yesterday, and he's had shoulder issues this year. You've got to remember, he just turned 39 years old. So the other members of the Big Four, Andy Murray, Federer and Nadal, they're long retired. So he's fighting father time as well as these generations of talent. He admitted yesterday he just ran out of gas. 4 hours and 53 on clay. It was so sapping, he vomited on the court. It really did. He did look, and Fonseca was quite ruthless. He drop-shotted, he moved him about the court. He's still got a chance on grass. Not many people play on grass. You know, they're specialising. He's won it seven times. He's got a chance. Alcaraz is going to be out. But really, you know, every Grand Slam that passes now, it's a final chance. So, but I wouldn't rule out Wimbledon. It's still a possibility.
13: Neil, I know you've got a game of tennis coming up, so you're fighting father time very well. I'll let you go. Thanks for joining us this morning. And we hope you enjoy the rest of the tournament. Great week of tennis, and we hope it continues.
8: Yeah, what's the name to watch out for now then?
13: I think Casper Ruud. I think Casper Ruud is two-time Norwegian guy, two-time runner-up at the French Open. I fancy him.
7: Okay. Right, okay. Lovely. Aidan, thanks very much indeed. We've got the papers in just a moment with Pete Price and Candice Holdsworth. I can't even speak this morning. First, so here's your European forecast.
19: Can't wait to get in that sea.
8: Lovely and warm.
19: Just like the feeling of having great travel insurance.
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21: Hello, if you're heading away this weekend, there will be some showers here and there across eastern areas of Europe, but mostly plenty of sunny and dry weather. You can see a few showers dotted around Greece and Turkey. Italy seeing the odd shower as well, but mostly it's going to be a predominantly dry and sunny picture if you're heading to parts of Europe. Across Madeira and to the Canary Islands as well, there'll be plenty of warm sunshine. Temperatures generally in the high 20s, if not low 30s. Have a good day.
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3: We're going through the papers with Candice and Pete. Good morning, you two. Shall we have a look at Nicola Sturgeon in The Telegraph? Who's now saying she's a victim of her husband's crimes.
4: Yes, so so Nicola Sturgeon was sort of doing a book promotion for her new memoir, Frankly. And, I mean, everyone's sort of wondering, how could you not know, how could you have not noticed what your husband was up to? But her story is, no, I was also a victim of his crimes. He fooled me too. I had absolutely no idea. I mean, obviously, in a legal sense, no one's pursued any prosecution against her. So presumably there's no hard evidence that she knew what was going on. But I think a lot of people are like, are you the most incurious person who has ever lived?
5: You know, you say that. I understand what you mean completely, and you say that. But in marriages, having done a late night phone-in for so many years, in marriages, there's a lot goes on that people really don't know about. I'll never forget a guy who used to get up to look after his horses. He used to get up at 3 o'clock in the morning, and it turns out a year later he was having an affair and living a double life. The point I'm making is, you really don't. I looked at that Sturgeon story and went, oh, come on, you must have known. But in marriages, an awful lot goes on that people don't know.
3: Well, I don't know, it raises a lot of questions. The only thing you have to say is she was arrested, she was investigated.
5: Yeah. And she was,
3: found there was nothing to pursue. And so legally, that's where we stand. Right, you wanted to talk about this again, Pete, in the Mail.
5: Yeah, I really did. So young people now are getting conversation lessons, and it happened at Sheldon Junior School in Derby. They noticed the children were failing to develop adequate social skills, and coaching youngsters in chat, etc., was important. I really do think we've got a million young people out of work right now, and I truly believe because of mobile phones and because of social media and because people are stuck in their bedroom, they are losing the art of conversation. And I think it's tragic. And I think it's a major problem for a whole generation of people. And I think now we should have lessons in teaching people how to speak to each other.
3: It's an indictment of parents as well, this, isn't it? Because they should be talking at home. Families should be talking.
4: Yeah, I mean, for me, there's been such a huge shift because this is a primary school, and they're basically saying don't give smartphones to primary school aged children. Wait till they're in secondary. But I would say that most parents are thinking that now. Millennials, we're much stricter about screen time, much, much, much more so than, say, the generation before us. Mm. I noticed a massive shift. An editor I worked for years ago, he opened social media accounts for all his children.
3: What?
4: Because he said he wanted them to be good at it because it's the future. Now, if you did that, if you told people that you'd open social media accounts for your children, they'd think, oh my gosh, you're such a bad parent. Yeah. So I think things are shifting. I think people are trying to get their kids away from screens, technology.
5: I wish I would agree with you, but I can't. I don't think they're getting away in any shape or form.
4: I mean,
5: I think they're getting
4: quite
5: it
4: young,
5: more. They're getting it. But even the youngsters are
4: like
5: now, they're
4: 10.
5: Getting the pressure from other youngsters with the phones.
4: But I mean under 10, right?
5: I mean, everywhere I go, I see under 10s with telephones. And telephones, there's a word from the past.
6: That's an old-fashioned word.
5: But Stephen, you made a point. My mother and my family, the television went off. We sat round the dinner table, and whether you liked it or not, we spoke.
3: Yeah.
5: What have you done today? What happened at school? And what you say about under 10s, in the north of England where I come from, I see them all with phones. I see them all sitting about and not talking. And we've got to talk because you've got to go for a job interview. You've got to make something of yourself.
6: We used to have debating lessons where you obviously mobile phones weren't around. But the point is, is. You were expected to have an opinion and to be able to deliver it and stand up in front of the class and talk and have others talk at you. Yes. What's happened to that? Are we maybe not teaching the right things anymore?
4: Look, it could be that so many people spend so much time immersed in their phone that they do lose those skills, right? Those face-to-face skills. I mean, I've noticed it with younger people. You know, you talk to them and they don't necessarily react because they haven't got used to doing that. They sort of stare at you. I think it's called the Gen Z stare, where they just stare at you and they don't react.
5: Also, we should question politics, you know, and young people don't question politics because they don't read about it.
3: It's scary. All right, you two. Thank you. We'll see you later. Time for your weather.
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8: Hello, good morning. Welcome to your latest GB News weather update, brought to you from the Met Office. Another dry and sunny day to come for much of England and Wales. Still feeling quite warm in the sunshine too, but across the north and west, it's going to be a pretty wet and cloudy day, actually. A weather front's pushed in overnight, and that will bring outbreaks of rain to parts of Northern Ireland, Western and Southern Scotland in particular. Eastern areas of Scotland should escape much of the rain, but it is going to be relatively cloudy here. Elsewhere across England and Wales, it will be a dry day, plenty of strong sunshine, pollen levels are high too, and temperatures will climb to the high 20s in the south and east, the mid 20s elsewhere across central areas, so still a very warm day in fact. Overnight tonight, we'll start to see that cloud thicken from the north and west as rain pushes further southwards. We'll likely see some heavier bursts of rain across parts of western Scotland and Northern Ireland throughout this evening, so some heavy downpours out there. As the rain pushes into parts of northern England, we'll be relatively light, I think predominantly over coastal areas and over the high ground. But the sunshine will turn hazier for parts of the southwest into Wales too. The southeast are faring the best if you're after some sunny weather. But it's still going to be quite a mild night in the south and east. Plenty of cloud around, light winds, and we've still got southerly winds bringing in that milder air. It's not really until Monday where we get that fresher air across the country. So the temperature's still in the high teens in the south and east, much closer to average elsewhere though, so it should be more comfortable for most of us overnight. Heavy bursts of rain will continue to affect parts of Scotland throughout Sunday morning, and then showery rain pushes into the west elsewhere, parts of Wales, southwestern England. I think many of us will escape the worst of the showers across more southern areas, particularly the southeast, as very little rain is expected to push into these areas, but there is a risk of the odd shower. But temperatures widely will be much closer to average, with highs of 25 degrees.
7: Today's outlook: cool, calm, and completely horizontal. 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
14: No persecuted Christian should have to walk alone. 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I'm a supporter of Help the Persecuted. War has erupted across the Middle East. Their teams in Iran, Lebanon, Jordan, and Iraq are still there, rescuing and sheltering persecuted Christians in the midst of conflict. 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
17: 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I say, "Oh yes, on what?" "On GB News."
18: "Hello, are you the famous Sue?" "The whole crew hit me here now. We came to celebrate."
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24: That's what makes us the fearless champion of Britain.
3: Good morning. More migrants expected to cross the channel today.
6: And that comes as the Home Office prepares to spend £1.2 million a year on channel rescue boats.
3: Meanwhile, ministers are set to roll out facial scanning technology to assess the age of asylum seekers who claim to be under 18.
6: So we're all asking, will the government ever get a grip on the small boats crisis?
3: President Trump says the US blockade of the Strait of Hormuz will come to an end. The announcement followed a meeting with senior advisers in the White House where the president said a final decision had been made.
6: The two men accused of assaulting a police officer at Manchester Airport in 2024 will not face a third trial.
3: The number of water-related deaths has risen to 12 after the body of another teenage boy was recovered during this latest heatwave.
25: The eyes of the football world will be on Budapest tonight as Arsenal face PSG in the Champions League final, aiming to make it a clean sweep of English success in European competition. And in Paris, Novak Djokovic is out of the French Open.
8: Good morning. It's the last hot day before this weather front pushes colder air across the UK by Sunday. I'll have all the details for you a little later on.
3: It's just gone 8 o'clock. I'm Stephen Dixon.
6: And I'm Anne Diamond, and this is GB News Breakfast.
3: So the weather is going to cool off a bit after today, apparently.
6: I thought it was going to go on most of the week.
3: Yeah, but it's not going to be quite as full on. Has it not been a bit hot for you?
6: It has been. I mean, I feel so guilty going out in the garden and thinking, oh, too hot, and going back indoors.
25: I love it. Bring it on.
6: Yeah. I I love the heat and I love the sunshine, but when it actually, I think it's because when you're at home, you are looking at jobs you need to do in the garden, in the house.
3: Yeah.
6: Whereas when you're holiday,
3: you can just chill and enjoy
6: it.
3: Order a drink.
6: Yes, and a waiter brings you a cocktail and you sit there by the pool. Entirely different experience, isn't it?
25: Or a fab ice lolly, as I had yesterday.
6: A fab ice lolly, I love those.
3: Going.
6: Yeah.
25: Yeah, I mean, I found it at the bottom of the freezer. It might be about 4 years out of date, but I'm okay so far.
3: Tasted all right. Yeah, lovely.
6: Yeah.
3: Lovely.
6: Ice cream weather.
3: It is ice cream weather. Mind you, this great weather is not doing us any favours when it comes to illegal migration. We are expecting more to try to cross the channel right through the weekend.
6: Yes, of course, that follows the arrival of dozens of migrants on the south coast yesterday after making that journey in small boats.
3: Meanwhile, we learned yesterday, didn't we, that the Home Office is spending more than £1.2 million on channel rescue boats.
6: And the fleet of those, which patrols one of the world's busiest shipping lanes, has been involved in operations that are linked to the arrival of more than 70,000 small boat migrants since Labour came to power.
3: Well, all this happening as the government says it's going to introduce some AI technology which should help determine the age of migrants arriving via the channel in a bid to identify those who are falsely claiming to be children.
6: Joining us now in the studio, GB News' political correspondent, Olivia Utley. I mean, I was saying earlier that the big question is, will the government ever get to grips with this crisis? It almost seems that no, nothing is the answer.
0: Well, this is a crisis that has plagued government after government. It was something which was a huge problem for the Conservative government before. Rishi Sunak wanted to smash the gangs. I think that was his phrase first. And he tried all sorts of policies, including the Rwanda policy, which was obviously stopped at the 11th hour. Now we've got Keir Starmer. He said that he was going to deal with the gangs at source and he was going to break up those gangs. That's proving easier said than done. And we still have so many migrants crossing, over 70,000 since Labour took power in 2024. Occasionally you'll get a quiet week or two when you don't see many migrants crossing the channel. And if you look on Twitter, there'll be lots and lots of Labour MPs and ministers saying no migrants crossing today, no migrants yesterday. But normally the reason behind that is bad weather.
3: Mm.
0: At the moment, we have a whole spate of good weather, days and days of sunshine, no wind, that's the main issue. And we have seen migrants coming over here in boatloads every single day. Now, obviously, a big part of the problem with migrants coming over here is the cost of it. £1.2 million on maintaining the fleet of boats that go and rescue the migrants who get stuck in the channel, the boats that bring them over to our shores. I think that, for many of our viewers, is very frustrating to watch, seeing those boats, which taxpayers are paying for, being hauling migrants out of the water and onto the shores. I mean, of course, that's what you've got to do, but it does seem incredibly expensive. The government has now agreed a £616 million deal with the French to try and get these boats to stop. A part of that money is conditional on the French actually being successful in stopping some of those small boats coming over here. But another setback for the government and for the country, really, part of that deal is £160 million to go towards a detention centre being built in France. An environmental group in France has lodged legal complaints against it. That's all wrapped up in red tape now as well. The British could withdraw that money if the detention centre isn't built. That's part of the conditional money. But again, it does feel as though we get one step forward, two steps back with this problem.
3: I mean, all of these measures, I mean, I know the government will turn around and quite rightly say, you know, the numbers are actually down this year, year on year, but, you know, which is good, but there's still a lot of people coming. I mean, that's the ultimate point. But these all seem like very small little measures that are being put in to try and chip away at the problem rather than a big overarching solution, which is in some form a considerable deterrent.
0: A considerable deterrent, exactly. But that is an issue which politicians run into problem after problem with when they try and bring it forward. We saw what happened with Rwanda. You get the ECHR legislation saying that it's not humane to send migrants to a third country while their claims are being processed. That is basically, we've seen from countries all over the world, that is the only way, really, to stop migrants coming over here, send them immediately to a third country. country and don't let them come back, whether or not their asylum claim is proved. Something like the Rwanda plan, well, that may have worked, but not only did it come up with problems in the courts, it came up with problems in Parliament and in the Lords as well. Labour, on their first day in office, threw that plan out of the window, and I think it'd be quite politically difficult to Labour for Labour to row back on that. One interesting development is the European Court of Human Rights. Lots of countries are essentially lobbying the ECHR to change their ruling so that other countries in Europe could use a third country like the Rwanda scheme. So essentially, while the Rwanda scheme was blocked by ECHR legislation, that legislation might be changed. I think it is, again, a bit frustrating for some viewers to think, well, why are we sitting around waiting for the ECHR to change their legislation? Couldn't we just change our own legislation? Again, very politically difficult.
6: And what of this AI business that's meant to be better than ordinary human common sense, looking at an illegal migrant to be able to tell whether they are in fact a child or an adult?
0: Well, at the moment it's unproven, but if it did work, of course, that would be fantastic. You do see these astonishing stories of fully grown men with beards who've managed to pose as children at schools, and you wonder who on earth signed that off. Perhaps this AI technology will be better.
6: How is it meant to work? Do you know?
0: I don't know.
6: No, I don't know. Nobody seems to be able to explain it, but if AI is looking at a camera with AI technology inside it, is looking at you, how does it tell whether you're a child or an adult?
3: I don't know. I don't know.
6: But maybe somebody programmed in some common sense. I don't know.
3: Yeah, okay. Well, we have seen pictures, haven't we, of grown men
0: exactly
3: in the end wearing school uniforms and pretending to sit in a secondary school class. I mean, it's clearly ridiculous.
0: No, exactly. Quite a lot of these economic migrants, obviously, if they come over here with their paperwork, it could be easily proved one way or the other whether they deserve asylum in the UK, whether they genuinely are fleeing from persecution or whether they are just economic migrants. And so lots of these migrants deliberately destroy all of their identification documents before they leave their countries. That is the problem.
6: So at the moment, we only have their word for what they say.
0: We only have their word for what they say. And as the numbers of migrants increase and the pressure just mounts on those civil servants who are in charge of deciding what to do with them, then more and more people end up slipping through the net. And that's how you see these strange photos of a grown man in school uniform posing to be a 13-year-old boy.
3: Yeah. All right, Olivia, for now, thank you very much indeed.
6: It's something to do with facial recognition and the way the structure of your face, skull and bones and everything changes as you get older.
3: Oh, really?
6: But
3: and wrinkles and things. Probably. I mean,
6: if you've got wrinkles, you're just not allowed in. I don't know.
3: Well, I think they are using, it's one of the things that they brought in for websites that children shouldn't be looking at. Should I say that at this time of day?
6: That's interesting.
3: It's facial recognition, aging sort of stuff, apparently.
6: Well, they'll have to explain it sooner or later, won't they?
3: I don't know how it works. I mean, it must be pretty reliable, but again, I don't see how it would be more reliable than using a bit of common sense and just going, you're clearly not 13.
6: And if you want to say you are, and if you really insist that you are 13, 14, 15, then where's your paperwork and why haven't you got it? I don't know. Why don't we thrust the responsibility back on them?
3: Well, yeah.
6: Prove who you are if you say you are.
3: I'm sure you've got some views on that one. Should we have a look at what's happening with the Iran situation? Because President Trump has announced he will end that US blockade of Iranian shipping in the Strait of Hormuz.
6: The US president gathered his advisers, apparently, in the White House Situation Room yesterday, seeking to make a final decision over signing a new ceasefire deal with Iran.
3: In response, Iran said its nuclear program is not up for negotiation and described President Trump's comments as a mixture of truth and lies.
6: Well, joining us now is former chairman for the Defense Select Committee, Tobias Elwood. A very good morning to you. When I heard Iran saying that their nuclear program was not up for negotiation, you think, well, they would say that, wouldn't they? Haven't we got a case where both sides are just sort of posturing at each other?
1: Good morning. Yes, that's a fantastic summary. Both sides are realizing they don't want to go back to war. Donald Trump himself, it's worth looking at this from his perspective. He now appreciates he has not met any of his own objectives when he embarked on this war in the first place. Iran may be militarily and economically weaker, but the regime is still in place. There's been no uprising of the people of Iran, and it still possesses the ability and desire to pursue that nuclear weapon. And most importantly, as we see, Iran has a stranglehold over the Straits of Hormuz. And back home in America, the war is deeply unpopular. It's hit petrol prices and affected Trump's MAGA base on the promise that Trump made that he wouldn't embark on these overseas engagements. So Trump wants out. There's no doubt about it. And he's divided this plan to get out in two stages. First, there is this immediate ceasefire, keeping the straits open, and then parking all the difficult questions for over the next 60 days for a longer, bigger document to be agreed. I think what he's actually planning to do is just get everybody to try and move on and talk about other things. He's got the World Cup in America to consider. There's also a threat of what he might do with Cuba as well. So he wants to draw a line on what's going on in Iran, but he can't do that until the Strait of Hormuz opens. He realizes that because the rest of the world will continue to watch. And that's what these next couple of days are all about, whether he can achieve a minimum that success of getting the straits back open for all traffic to move.
3: Yeah, but that's so it seems like the ultimate goal here, Tobias, is to get back to the status quo, because it's difficult to see how we are in regard to Iran and what it does in the world, and particularly in the Middle East, that we're in any better a position at all.
1: I think that's the sadness of this entire events of the last 7 or 8 weeks or so. As Middle East minister, I was always saddened at how little the world did to stand up to Iran because of its proxy influence across the Middle East, what it did through Hamas, Hezbollah and the Houthis and so forth. We didn't do enough to support Lebanon and what was going on there. We didn't do enough to deal with Hamas in Gaza. And we certainly didn't do enough to stand up to Iran and its support for Russia. And yet here we are, an American president finally doing something about it, but doing it in such a wrong way that we've actually missed an opportunity to give the Iranian people a possibility of a new chapter. So as you imply, we're back to square one.
3: Can I ask you, though, do we know, are you aware of who the Trump administration is actually dealing with in Iran? Because obviously a lot of the regime has gone, has been killed, but then everything now seems to be a lot more fractured, and it's whether they're dealing with the IRGC or whether they're dealing with actual members of government per se.
1: Well, there's two aspects to this. Is firstly, in Iran, you're absolutely right that the removal of many of the clerics, including the former Ayatollah, has meant that the IRGC has actually come in and the Ayatollah's son is now in power. So you've actually got a more hardline Iran than you had prior to the invasion. But on the flip side, I have to say this with some sadness, that the experts, over 100, were removed by Doge when Musk did his inventory, his assessment of the American government. And 100 Middle East experts were removed from the American State Department who could give better advice to the White House on what should or should not be done. It was clear to everybody who's understood this and everybody now that if you dabble with Iran and you don't actually control everything that's going on in that country, they will threaten to actually influence and disrupt the Straits of Hormuz. That's exactly what they did. And that's exactly the dilemma Donald Trump finds himself in right now.
6: At the start of all this, President Trump met some bereaved parents in the White House, didn't he? Parents who'd lost their serving children. And they said to him, or at least they told the press afterwards, that they had said to him, don't start this war unless you finish it. Finish the job. In other words, our children must not have died in vain. Are you scared that he is just simply not going to finish it?
1: I think he's realizing he needs to get out. And so there will not be finish. There will be won't be a finish here at all. And sadly, there's a repeat, I'm afraid, a lack of muscle memory when it comes to America. If you think of the other engagements of Korea, Vietnam, even Iraq and Afghanistan, it's very easy to start a war. It's very much, much harder to actually end it on your own terms.
3: Okay. Tobias Elwood, as always, it's good to see you. Thank you.
1: Thank you.
3: Now, the Crown Prosecution Service says it will not order a retrial of two men accused of assaulting a police officer at Manchester Airport back in 2024.
6: Yes, you'll know by now, I'm sure, Mohamed Ahmad and Mohamed Fahir Amaz denied assaulting PC Zachary Marsden, claiming that they acted in self-defence.
3: Well, Mr. Amaz was convicted at the first trial of assaulting two female officers and a member of the public during the same incident.
6: Let's speak now to GB News' national reporter who's been following all this, Sophie Reaper. Sophie, so many...
3: public during the same incident.
6: Let's speak now to GB News' national reporter who's been following all this, Sophie Reaper. Sophie, so many...

0: And then they moved, that, there was the incident there with the headbutt, and then they moved from here and along behind me into the car park here. And that is where that altercation between them and Greater Manchester Police took place. And of course, there was never any dispute in court about the violence that was used. That was agreed on both sides. What was disputed was whether or not the brothers used violence in self-defence, as was their defence, or whether they used it offensively against the GMP officers. Now, what's really interesting is the court case initially took place last year, and one brother, Mohammed Amars, faced four charges. His older brother, Mohammed Ahmad, faced one, all of them relating to assault. Now, there was three charges faced by Mohammed Amars that he was found guilty on by that jury. There was one charge that was faced by both Amars and Ahmad that the jury were unable to reach a verdict on. That meant that at least 10 of them were not able to agree. Now, that's why we had this retrial earlier on this month. That was for that one additional charge that was faced by both brothers. And another jury, once again, they heard all the evidence that was put before them, that footage that went viral in the car park here behind me. And yet still, even with almost 20 hours of deliberations, the jury felt that they were not able to reach a verdict. And that, unfortunately, is just the way it is sometimes with our legal system. But what that meant was that yesterday we were hearing from the Crown Prosecution Service, is there going to be a second retrial? Would another jury hear that evidence once again and try to come to a decision? Well, we heard from the prosecution yesterday, Mr. Greeny, KC, and he informed the court that actually the Crown Prosecution Service had made that decision after long, hard thought that they would not seek a second retrial. And that means two things for the two brothers, two separate things. For Mohammed Ahmad, the elder brother, it's really quite simple. He hasn't been found guilty on anything. And therefore, the judge said to him, for you, this is now over. He is essentially a free man. And he walked out those doors at Liverpool Crown Court and went home. Now, for the younger brother, Mohammed Ahmad, it's more complex because, of course, as I mentioned, there's those three other charges that he faced last year that he was found guilty on. And as a result of that, although he wasn't found guilty on this assault charge this time, because of those three other charges, he will now be sentenced. And as a result, he's been remanded in custody until his sentencing can take place. And that date we heard yesterday has been now fixed for the 26th of June. So just to reiterate, one brother, Mohammed Ahmad, released. He is a free man now. But the other brother, Mohammed Amars, now awaits sentencing.
1: Okay. Sophie, thanks very much indeed. We'll see you later.
2: It is extraordinary that two juries have not been able to reach a verdict, not even when they were instructed by the judge that he would accept a majority. Verdict, which is 10 to 2. Even that they couldn't reach that. People are still asking, I mean, did the jury see or hear something that we don't know?
1: But that is the system we've got. You've got to respect the system.
2: Yeah.
1: Even if you don't like the results of it sometimes. Yeah, otherwise we'll go to chaos, sadly. We'll go to hell in a handcart.
2: 21 minutes past 8. Here are some more stories coming into the newsroom this morning. The UK could send more RAF jets to defend NATO's eastern flank after a Russian drone strike hit two people in Romania. The Defence Secretary John Healey issued a warning that President Putin's war is spreading beyond Russia and Ukraine. Four RAF Typhoons are already based in Romania, but apparently they weren't on duty during that overnight attack.
1: There are questions in Washington over the transfer of Ghislaine Maxwell to a minimum security prison. And one congressman saying the timing's just too coincidental after an interview she did with the Justice Department. She's serving a 20-year sentence for helping recruit girls for Jeffrey Epstein. She's denied seeing any inappropriate behaviour involving President Trump, according to the released transcripts.
2: And the Universal Music Group, the company behind artists including Taylor Swift and Elton John, has rejected a reported £48 billion takeover offer. The music giant said the proposal significantly undervalued their business. And their board says it remains confident in their long-term growth strategy. Yeah, there you go. Just in case you were really worried about who owns Universal. Sounds as though they're doing quite well.
1: 48 billion.

0: Not bad, is it? Right, so we see what the weather's going to do for you today. Here's Annie.
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2: Hello, good morning. Welcome to your latest GB News weather update brought to you from the Met Office. Another dry and sunny day to come for much of England and Wales. Still feeling quite warm in the sunshine too, but across the north and west, it's going to be a pretty wet and cloudy day actually. A weather front's pushed in overnight and that will bring outbreaks of rain to parts of Northern Ireland, Western and Southern Scotland in particular. Eastern areas of Scotland should escape much of the rain, but it is going to be relatively cloudy here. Elsewhere across England and Wales, it will be a dry day, plenty of strong sunshine, pollen levels are high too, and temperatures will climb to the high 20s in the south and east, the mid 20s elsewhere across central areas, so still a very warm day in fact. Overnight tonight, we'll start to see that cloud thicken from the north and west as rain pushes further southwards. We'll likely see some heavier bursts of rain across parts of western Scotland and Northern Ireland throughout this evening. So some heavy downpours out there. As the rain pushes into parts of northern England, we'll be relatively light, I think predominantly over coastal areas and over the high ground. But the sunshine will turn hazier for parts of the southwest into Wales too. The southeast are faring the best if you're after some sunny weather. But it's still going to be quite a mild night in the south and east. Plenty of cloud around, light winds, and we've still got southerly winds bringing in that milder air. It's not really until Monday where we get that fresher air across the country. So the temperature's still in the high teens in the south and east, much closer to average elsewhere though, so it should be more comfortable for most of us overnight. Heavy bursts of rain will continue to affect parts of Scotland throughout Sunday morning, and then showery rain pushes into the west elsewhere, parts of Wales, southwestern England. I think many of us will escape the worst of the showers across more southern areas, particularly the southeast, as very little rain is expected to push into these areas, but there is a risk of the odd shower. But temperatures widely will be much closer to average, with highs of 25 degrees.
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7: In one of the biggest shocks of the French Open, Novak Djokovic's bid for a record 25th Grand Slam title was ended by teenage sensation Joao Fonseca in a thrilling third round upset. The Serbian great, considered a favourite after world number one Jannik Sinner's exit, appeared in control after taking the first two sets. But Fonseca won the next three sets to stun Djokovic. The Brazilian also recovered from 3-1 down in the decider, becoming the first teenager ever to beat Djokovic at a Grand Slam. That's the latest sport. For more, go to gbnews.com.
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0: Morning, it's 8:28. Now, millions of women with breast cancer could be spared chemotherapy thanks to a groundbreaking genomic test.
3: Yes, the results of a trial suggest that doctors may be able to better predict which patients need further treatment after surgery and decide then whether or not to recommend chemo or radiotherapy or other sorts of intervention.
0: Meanwhile, insomnia has been linked to a greater risk of cancer for younger women.
3: Yeah, it's interesting that the Times leads on the fact that poor sleep could lead to more cancer in women. Poor sleep. And The Guardian leads on another thing, breast cancer test to cut the need for chemotherapy. And both of these stories have come out of a big conference on oncology that's going on in Chicago at the moment. So let's find out what it's all about. Speak to oncologist Carol Sikora. A very good morning to you, Carol.
11: Good morning.
3: Good morning. I mean, these both appear to be good news stories if you're a woman, and if particularly if you're a woman with a risk of cancer. Can you explain what they're about?
11: Yes. So, and I've been an oncologist consultant for over 45 years. So I've seen it all. When we started 45 years ago, everybody got chemotherapy after getting a diagnosis of breast cancer if there was to reduce the risk of it coming back. And then what we've seen over the years, and this is really the culmination of years of effort, tests that predict what's going to happen. They analyze the molecular composition of the cancer, very sophisticated analysis based on DNA and genes to predict what's going to happen. So only the women that are at the highest risk actually need to have the chemotherapy. So, as you say, there's a big conference in Chicago. It happens every year. I happen to be at a smaller conference in Poland at the moment. Same subject, though. And everyone is really delighted with this British trial in London's University College Hospital.
0: Right. So what are the, if you don't need chemotherapy, and we don't know what proportion of people that would be, I guess, but what then would happen?
11: So basically what the trial showed is that once you actually get the diagnosis from this sophisticated test, you don't need to have chemotherapy. So that excludes more than 50% of women that have breast cancer. Before that, it was a percentage game. You explained there is a risk of the disease coming back. The chemotherapy will reduce the risk. But for you, we don't know. I mean, it's amazing. I mean, you have Mrs. Jones and Mrs. Smith with exactly the same type of cancer, the breast. And you can't, in the past, we haven't been able to predict how they're going to behave, whether they need the chemotherapy. Now we can with great certainty. And I think that's the difference. It's the trend right across cancer, not just breast cancer, but colon cancer, lung cancer, predicting from the molecular composition, the molecules, the COG molecules of cancer, what's likely to happen.
3: And what of this other report coming out of the same conference, and I'm sure you're discussing it too, there in Poland, about poor sleep and the effect of not getting enough sleep or the right sort of sleep can actually have on women's cancers?
11: I know, it's a fascinating observation. Sleep deprivation obviously affects hormonal composition. So the hormone glands that produce steroids, female hormones, male hormones, are affected by sleep deprivation. So it's perhaps not surprising that diseases like breast cancer, which somehow have a relationship to the menstrual cycle, and in men, the prostate to the male sex hormones, are affected by sleep deprivation. It's a difficult area to research. You know, almost certainly the breast cancer story story and the prediction of chemotherapy need is an easier thing to analyze than sleep deprivation, how you measure it. I'm sure you both sleep badly because you have to get up early in the morning every day. So you tend to wake up, even on your days off, you wake up at 4 in the morning. And that's a problem for everybody.
0: In terms of how we are moving forward with cancer, is genetics the way forward for this? That we are going to look at genetic tests for just about everything and have in effect develop very personal treatments.
11: Exactly. So personalised cancer treatment is the future. It also makes it more cost effective. Not giving a cohort of women chemotherapy not only saves them the unpleasantness of chemotherapy, but it reduces the cost to the NHS because you're not giving them the chemotherapy and having to treat the side effects of that. So everyone's a winner with this. The drug companies don't like it too much, by the way. They'd rather everybody got expensive drugs, but that's not going to be the way forward. The way is selecting patients, the right drug, the right amount of drug. And we're going to see radiotherapy catch up with this as well. You know, people get the same dose of radiation. They probably don't need it. Some women could probably not have radiotherapy. Some could have reduced doses of radiotherapy. So it is a very exciting phase in cancer treatment now, right across the world, whether you're in Poland, the UK or Chicago, it doesn't matter. It's fabulous to see this movement.
0: Yeah,
12: it is. Keep up the good work. Thank
0: Absolutely.
12: You very much. Yeah.
0: Good to see you. Positive, nice and positive.
12: Oh, it's wonderful to have good news,
0: isn't it?
12: Okay, at 8:34, very nearly, time for the Great British Giveaway. It's a huge amount of money and it could be yours. Here's how.
13: 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UK only. Entrance must be 18 or over. 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Entries will be pooled. 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Good luck.
0: Yeah, best of luck to you. Right, we've got the sport in a moment. Aidan, what's in store?
14: Well, look, big news in the tennis, isn't there? Novak Djokovic has suffered a brutal defeat at Roland Garros, having been beaten by 19-year-old Joao Fonseca. And, of course, Arsenal set to face PSG in the Champions League final in Budapest. Join me after the break.
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12: Right, it's all about sport today. Aidan McGee's here. What are we starting with, Novak?
14: Let's start in Paris, the city of love, but it wasn't a city of love for Novak Djokovic yesterday. His love affair with the French Open, for this year at least, is over, and he was beaten by the 19-year-old Joao Fonseca, the Brazilian, who I think will be on the scene for a long time. But you have to say, Djokovic had it in his hands. I mean, not only was he too set up and he succumbed to the heat, which is not easy. We saw Jannik Sinner suffering the same way earlier in the week. But, you know, when Sinner has been knocked out, when Alcaraz is not there, when the only really major threats to the crown for this year, I think, who remain in the men's draw would be Casper Ruud and possibly Zverev as well, Alexander Zverev of Germany. I think it was a huge, he's beaten regularly, by the way, both of those down the years. I think it was a huge, huge opportunity for Djokovic to go on and claim that 25th Grand Slam. You can see some of the
12: You say he blew it. What did he, how do you mean? You're implying sort of fault that he did something wrong.
14: No, if you're 2-0 up, if you're if you're 2-love ahead, an elite level of a Grand Slam tournament. He knows better than anyone because he's been the beneficiary of this over the years. Mm. You've got to see that through, irrespective of who you are.
12: I mean, he's usually got so much staying power, hasn't he?
14: Yes, he has. But look, he's 39. He can't go on forever. But let's hear what he had to say after that defeat yesterday by Joao Fonseca in Paris.
20: Well, incredible match to be part of. Obviously, tough one for me to lose, being 2 sets to love up. But huge credit to Joao for really deserving to win the match. I think he, without a doubt, was a better player in important moments, in those crucial fourth and fifth, some amazing exchanges and points, and he just, he found incredible shots, lines. I mean, it was just amazing.
0: Magnanimous in defeat.
14: Yes, he was. He was very much that way on court yesterday. And I know a lot of people don't like Djokovic. A lot of people in tennis, he's not their cup of tea. But they were generous enough to admit yesterday that he was very magnanimous on court, as you say.
12: Oh. Trivia question to which I do not know the answer.
14: I might not know it either.
12: I've never really listened at the Roland Garros at the French Open. When the score is 15 love, do they say 15 amour?
14: No, they don't.
12: Or they say 15 le.
14: No, you should know. You know the answer to that. You watch it.
12: Yeah, I watch it. I've never listened to it before. What happens when they...
14: I've never heard them say Cinquante Amour. No, I've never heard them say that.
12: No. Okay.
14: Love. It's a tennis language.
0: Do you fancy a KFC?
14: Yeah, I do. I'm quite a KFC fan, actually. But I don't quite know why they've done what I'm about to say. But they seem to be supporting Arsenal in the Arsenal area tonight. They're going to have to do this for all their clubs whenever they get to a Champions League final or anything similar. But the branches around Finsbury Park, Highbury and Seven Sisters. Seven Sisters, very much a Tottenham area to me. That's only about a mile and a half from the Tottenham Hotspur Stadium. But they've renamed themselves. Well, they're not renamed. They swapped out the Colonel's face. And if you can just see in that picture there, for the benefit of our radio listeners, you can see Mikel Arteta's face in there. They've accentuated his beard, I think. I'd say it was more stubble that he has. But it's almost like they've given him a beard to mirror the image that we all know and love as the Colonel. But as I say, three branches have gone with it. I mean, I'd fancy a Declan Rice bowl, would you?
0: Well, do you know what? I think it's a nice little tribute. I think it's quite a nice thing to do.
14: It is, but they've set a precedent now. They're going to have to do it all over the country, aren't they? When QPR, when QPR gets to the FA Cup final one year, they're going to have to deck the man out in Shepherd's Bush. I know they will.
0: Yeah. I quite like it when local stars.
14: But they're in action tonight, of course. Arsenal, they could win the Champions League for the first time in their history tonight, but they've got their work cut out against PSG, who, of course, won last year's final by 5-0, and are the holders.
0: And who are you talking to next hour about that?
14: Bob Wilson.
2: Yeah.
14: Absolute legend. Not just a legendary broadcaster. People often forget at a certain age that he was an Arsenal goalkeeper as well, and a Scotland goalkeeper. It will be an absolute pleasure to have him on our show.
2: He'll be on 10 to hooks 20. Wonderful. And by the way, in the French Open, they don't say 15 or 15 love. They say 15 zero.
14: Oh, zero,
2: they say zero, yeah.
14: Oh, okay. Okay. Should mention the Rugby League Challenge Cup final today, Wembley, Hull KR against Warriors. Outstanding level of competition there, and we hope we'll see a good game there.
0: Sure we will. All right, Aidan, thanks very much indeed.
2: Right, we've got the papers next with Pete Price and Candice Holdsworth. First of all, though, if you want to find out where it's sunny in Europe, here's the forecast.
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24: Hello, if you're heading away this weekend, there will be some showers here and there across eastern areas of Europe, but mostly plenty of sunny and dry weather. You can see a few showers dotted around Greece and Turkey. Italy seeing the odd shower as well, but mostly it's going to be a predominantly dry and sunny picture if you're heading to parts of Europe. Across Madeira and to the Canary Islands as well, there'll be plenty of warm sunshine, temperatures generally in the high 20s, if not low 30s. Have a good day.
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0: through the papers at 8:47 with Candice Holdsworth and Pete Price. Good morning to you. Let's kick off, Candice, with the mail. And resident doctors and their strikes are not getting public support.
1: This story does not surprise me at all.
0: No, me neither.
1: Yeah, at some point, the public was going to get fatigue with these strikes. And I think that what the doctors have realised is they're losing public support, but even amongst Labour as well. People in the Labour Party are getting impatient with them. I think that they thought that Labour would have a more sympathetic ear, and they did initially, although everyone warned them, listen, if you make these concessions now, they'll come back for more.
2: With no conditions.
1: Well, exactly. I think a lot of people, just anecdotally who I speak to, they do think that medicine is a very well remunerated profession.
0: Yeah.
1: So I think they're less sympathetic to the pay demands, even though I think people do recognise it's a very stressful profession.
3: I know a couple of older doctors, and I will never mention the name, who are in my circle, and they're very angry they're going on strike. That the youngsters, they really are, because it is a God-given calling.
0: Well, I've heard that from consultants, actually, saying the same thing. Yeah. And a lot of them saying when they go on about how the fact that the wages haven't gone up in so many years. Say, well, the starting point they're talking about, these resident doctors were in school.
1: Yes.
0: Yeah, so it doesn't apply to them.
3: And where's the money coming from? That's the awful thing. Where's the money coming from? Yeah. Mm. That's what frightens me.
1: They also get very generous pensions as well. That's a big benefit of doing medicine. Mm.
3: But I tell you what, while we're talking about money and the NHS, I wish people would cancel their appointments instead of not turning on.
0: Oh, yeah.
3: That's costing millions and also a disservice to people who are waiting for treatments.
2: It's a lack of respect.
3: Yeah, absolutely. Because it's free, they think.
0: We've got to play our own part.
3: Yeah, of course we have.
0: Yeah. Can we have a look at, this is fascinating in the mail, Pete, fat jabs. They're getting more and more popular.
3: Well, 2.5 million are on one particular brand alone. But what is interesting is two men have been arrested after making 12,000 doses of unlicensed weight loss jabs that were recovered in a country estate. And they're manufacturing it, assembling it, and distributing it, which is really bad. There's all sorts of bad ones going round as well. They're coming over from China. One of the makes the actual box. If you look at it, the managing director of the company doesn't know the difference. There was some on sale in a certain place where I live, and the hospitals were inundated in A&E because it was wrong. Everything was wrong. The liquid was wrong. They were terribly ill. People were terribly ill. So because it's a big earner, and of course it costs a lot of money now, the fat jabs, because I'm not supposed to say fat, but it's a fat jab. It's costing a lot of money because, of course, Trump put his tariffs on and put it up by 170% because he said, why should Europe get it cheaper than we're getting it? It is a lifesaver. It is a miracle drug to so many. And I think it's sad that people are making money on it, but it's not even the right context of what the drug is. That's the dangerous bit.
2: Very dangerous.
0: Yeah, you've got to make sure you're doing the right...
3: Absolutely.
0: ..the right thing.
3: Yeah.
0: Candice, boarding schools... Right, we know private education's been sort of in the headlines so much because of the VAT raid and all the rest of it. But what's this in the Telegraph saying? Top boarding schools aren't actually British.
1: Yeah. So the thing is, it's interesting this is being reported because if you meet people who go to the boarding schools, the very small amount of people who go, they will tell you that. I mean, I know people who've been to some of the very expensive, well-known boarding schools, and they said half the class was Chinese. And this is exactly what the Telegraph is saying, that actually Chinese students are the ones who are increasingly going to the boarding schools in Britain because, A, they value the British education, but also they're the only ones who can afford it. I mean, British people have been completely priced out of private education now for years. I mean, obviously VAT has put pressure, but it was going on long, long, long before that. Like, the middle classes can't afford private education anymore, and they cannot afford boarding school fees.
3: And that goes to to another stage with universities. In Manchester now, in Liverpool, I have never seen so many Chinese people. Fabulous. But they're coming over here for their education, and they're also taking places in universities.
2: Well, I imagine the schools and the universities are deliberately recruiting them as well. They've got to get the money from somewhere.
3: To get the money.
1: Yes, and they what has caused a little bit of controversy is they often open branches of the school in those countries. But sometimes the governments in those countries will sort of censor parts of the curriculum, so they have to compromise their values to operate in those countries. But it's the only way they can survive now.
3: It's interesting talking about that, because there was also another story in the paper that some people are paying £30,000 for tuition to their children to try and beat AI. What? Because of interviews and learning more skills.
0: 30,000?
3: Well, that's what it says in the papers.
0: Blimey, neck. Crazy. Yeah. Crazy. All right, Pete. Sea life. What's going on with the breeding of Gentoo penguins?
3: Well, as you know, I was on the other week, and it's been a huge story down here because of these poor penguins that have just been in a terrible state. The aquarium operators have said that they're ending the breeding of the penguins, but they're spending thousands of pounds upgrading their enclosure with natural light after the pressure from campaigners. I mean, it's been a ridiculous story.
2: They haven't been in natural light.
3: They haven't. Oh, have you not seen the story? It's been double pages everywhere. Where there's no natural light. They're in the basement. And when I was on here the other week, I said, give them to Chester Zoo and go to somewhere that looks after their penguins. They're wonderful. And I also mentioned the story about, which I've got to mention again, is the penguins have a very strange habit.
0: Pete, no. Is this where, no.
3: Right, all right, I'll leave that. Sorry about that. No. You'll have to get in touch with me on social media if you want another story.
0: No, we're not going through that again.
3: It wasn't rude, Pete.
0: It's rude enough. It's not 9 o'clock yet, Pete.
3: It's nature.
0: It might be.
2: There are a lot of things that are nature that shouldn't be said on television.
0: Yes. Right, we're leaving it there. You're off now. Out. We'll see you later on.
2: Okay, now we'll find out what the weather has in store for us.
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24: Hello, good morning. Welcome to your latest GB News weather update, brought to you from the Met Office. Another dry and sunny day to come for much of England and Wales. Still feeling quite warm in the sunshine too, but across the north and west, it's going to be a pretty wet and cloudy day, actually. A weather front's pushed in overnight, and that will bring outbreaks of rain to parts of Northern Ireland, Western and Southern Scotland in particular. Eastern areas of Scotland should escape much of the rain, but it is going to be relatively cloudy here. Elsewhere across England and Wales, it will be a dry day, plenty of strong sunshine, pollen levels are high too, and temperatures will climb to the high 20s in the south and east, the mid 20s elsewhere across central areas, so still a very warm day in fact. Overnight tonight, we'll start to see that cloud thicken from the north and west as rain pushes further southwards. We'll likely see some heavier bursts of rain across parts of western Scotland and Northern Ireland throughout this evening. So some heavy downpours out there. As the rain pushes into parts of northern England, will be relatively light, I think predominantly over coastal areas and over the high ground. But the sunshine will turn hazier for parts of the southwest into Wales too. The southeast are faring the best if you're after some sunny weather. But it's still going to be quite a mild night in the south and east. Plenty of cloud around, light winds, and we've still got southerly winds bringing in that milder air. It's not really until Monday where we get that fresher air across the country. The temperature's still in the high teens in the south and east, much closer to average elsewhere though, so it should be more comfortable for most of us overnight. Heavy bursts of rain will continue to affect parts of Scotland throughout Sunday morning, and then showery rain pushes into the west elsewhere, parts of Wales, southwestern England. I think many of us will escape the worst of the showers across more southern areas, particularly the southeast, as very little rain is expected to push into these areas, but there is a risk of the odd shower. But temperatures widely will be much closer to average, with highs of 25 degrees.
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7: 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UK only. Entrance must be 18 or over. Lines close at 4 p.m. on the 26th of June. 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
0: Good morning. More migrants expected to cross the channel today.
2: That comes as the Home Office prepares to spend £1.2 million on channel rescue boats.
0: Meanwhile, ministers are going to roll out AI facial scanning technology to try to assess the age of asylum seekers who say they're under 18.
2: So will the government ever get a grip on our small boats crisis?
0: President Trump says the US blockade of the Strait of Hormuz will come to an end. The announcement follows a meeting in the White House where the president said a final decision had been made.
2: The two men accused of assaulting a police officer at Manchester Airport in 2024 are now not going to face a third trial.
9: An incident here at Manchester Airport 2 years ago that shocked the nation. A decision yesterday by the Crown Prosecution Service, which has left one brother walking free and the other waiting for sentence.
0: The number of water-related deaths has now risen to 12. A teenage boy, a 16-year-old, is the latest victim.
2: Motorbike racers take to the Isle of Man TT as they compete on the unforgiving and dangerous 40-mile mountain course.
10: Yes, today the practices, the week of practices and qualifying are over. At 11 o'clock this morning, the first race will go, but there's mist on the island. We'll see if that holds that back. We'll be with you throughout the programme.
11: rather him than me. Anyway, all the eyes are on Budapest tonight as Arsenal face PSG in the Champions League final, aiming to make it a clean sweep of English success in European competition. We'll be joined by legendary broadcaster and former Arsenal goalkeeper Bob Wilson later this hour.
24: Good morning. It's the last hot day before this weather front pushes colder air across the UK by Sunday. I'll have all the details for you a little later on.
12: It's just gone 9 o'clock. I'm Stephen Dixon.
2: And I'm Anne Diamond, and this is GB News Breakfast.
12: Do you not like the TT, eh?
11: No, I do, but I just wouldn't like to be stood there.
12: They do get very close.
11: Yes, I know. Yeah. That's what I'm worried about. I used to watch Bang On Racing when I was a kid, and you used to see parts of cars go flying off into the crowd and stuff. That was horrible.
12: It is dangerous, the TT.
2: Don't things whiz past you far too fast for you to actually take the sport in?
12: But it's the experience. Yeah. It's the same with the Tour de France, all the rest of it, and they go past so quickly.
2: They do.
12: But it's just gone in an instant. But it's the experience of seeing it and being there.
2: I prefer the tennis in.
11: You further what? I know, you can still get hit by a ball.
2: Well, yeah. If you're lucky.
11: 150 miles.
2: Well, that's true.
12: Yeah. All right, we'll be over to Doogie before too long. But in the meantime, let's kick off with the news that we expect more migrants to try to cross the channel throughout the weekend. Good weather, of course.
2: Yes, and the good weather has contributed to the arrival of dozens of migrants on the south coast yesterday after they made the journey in small boats.
12: Well, the Home Office, we learnt yesterday, is spending about $1.2 million a year on channel rescue boats, those rigid inflatables.
2: And the fleet of those, which patrols one of the world's busiest shipping lanes, has been involved in operations linked to the arrival of more than 70,000 small boat migrants since Labour came to power.
12: One of the big problems is children crossing, or at least people pretending to be children. We've seen some extraordinary cases. The government says it's now going to introduce some AI technology to help determine the age of migrants in a bid to identify those who are falsely claiming to be children.
2: Joining us now in the studio, GB News political correspondent Olivia Utley. I mean, a lot of people are shocked that we need AI at all. Why can't we use common sense? But and actually, the lawyers will only sort of put up some sort of protest about AI, won't they?
13: Well, that's exactly what I was just thinking. The technology is in development at the moment. The government is obviously spending a lot on this. The idea is that what happens when you get, you know, tens of thousands of small boat migrants coming over here and the system is just completely overwhelmed, the common sense you think might apply doesn't quite work because there just aren't enough people monitoring small boat migrants coming in, and people end up slipping through the gaps. And then you get these extraordinary cases, which Stephen referred to, of men, very obviously grown men with beards, sitting in a secondary school in a year 8 class posing as a teenager.
2: And frankly, that's creepy.
13: It's creepy, and who knows, you know, where that could end up. What happens is that these migrants, when they are leaving their home countries, if they brought their formal identification with them, then it would be pretty easy for authorities to ascertain when they came here whether or not they were legitimate refugees fleeing persecution or whether they were simply economic migrants. So they destroy their documents, sometimes literally throwing them in the sea on the way over to Britain. And then you've got this question of how old are they? And obviously it's much easier to get into the country and stay if you are a child, easier to get into the system, etc., etc. So perhaps this AI program will have some sort of effect. But as you say, Anne, I think there is a very, very high risk here of lawyers quibbling with it. And I think you could see more cases of migrants taking their cases to court over this. It'd be really, really interesting to see where it ends up. In the meantime, of course, we've got this astonishing statistic today, 1.2 million spent on keeping going this fleet of boats, which take people who are crossing the channel away from the channel and over to our shores. I think it's pretty astonishing to our viewers to see these boats, which are being maintained by the taxpayer, shepherding migrants over here who are coming here illegally. Obviously, the government doesn't have much choice but to keep these boats maintained, but it is very, very expensive indeed. And of course, that 1.2 million is dwarfed by the £616 million 5-year deal that Shabana Mahmood has just struck with France. France, that's to try and get the French to be essentially policing their own borders and stopping Brits coming over here. Part of that money is for a detention centre to be built in France. That's £160 million. But we learned today that a French environmental group is pushing up legal challenges to the building of this detention centre. So that's all wrapped up in red tape as well. It's a really, really messy situation yet again that the government finds itself in.
12: And yet with all of this, I know there are constantly measures being announced, but it doesn't seem like we're doing anything more than nibbling around the edges of this problem.
13: Well, this is always the problem. I remember in 2023, Rishi Sunak agreed a deal with the Albanian Prime Minister to stop Albanian migrants coming over here. At the time, Albanian migrants were 70% of the migrants who came here illegally. The problem was he did manage to stop those Albanian migrants from coming over here, but so many more people came in their place. And this is the issue. There is a constant flow at the moment of people who want to come to Britain. So as soon as you manage to sort of stop one flow, you'll see another flow of people coming instead. That is why the previous Conservative government wanted to introduce a deterrent in the form of a third country processing, so processing migrants in Rwanda. That got completely bogged down in both parliamentary and legal challenges. And on their first day in office, this Labour government threw it out of the window. There are lots and lots of people, some in the Labour Party, but very many in Reform and the Conservatives, who say a proper deterrent is the only way. So third party processing, essentially not allowing migrants to touch these shores at all, is the only way to stop people coming over here. But at the moment, that is very, very politically thorny and legally difficult.
2: But what we're doing with the £1.2 million is we're providing the exact opposite to a deterrent. We're actually basically saying to them, if you can make it halfway across the channel, we will rescue and bring you in safely to British shores.
13: We'll be taxing you the rest of the way, although it would be against international law to, and you know, you can imagine the story. I think the government is really stuck between a rock and a hard place on this one. But
12: you are in this position, aren't you? Because a lot of what they do is rescue people who are out the boats.
13: Mm.
12: But then, morally, you can't just allow people to drown in the channel and do nothing to help them, can you?
13: Well, exactly. So stuck between a rock and a hard place, obviously that would be unacceptable. But also for many viewers, I think it seems unacceptable to be watching these taxpayer-maintained boats taxiing migrants over to our shores. Really, really difficult position for this government and for any government that succeeds it, probably.
12: Yeah. Yeah, it's not a problem that's going away anytime soon, is it? All right, Olivia, thank you very much indeed.
2: OK, well, do let us know what you think on that one. 9:09 already.
12: Now, the qualifying sessions of the TT races, we know, has resulted in the death of competitor Daniel Ingham, who was killed on the first lap of the third qualifying session on Wednesday evening. It is a dangerous race.
2: Although sidecar races have been cancelled, all other events are going to go ahead, with Dean Harrison currently the standout front runner in the superbike category.
12: Well, let's take you to the Isle of Man, should we? Doogie Beattie is standing by, getting ready for all this to get going. Morning, Doogie.
14: Good morning, Stephen. Good morning, Anne. Yes, I'm on the Glen Guthrie Road. This is the world capital of road racing, the Isle of Man. There are absolutely thousands and thousands of people here, estimated 60,000. And you take it, the population of the Isle of Man is 85,000. That is one massive boost to their hospitality industry. It goes across 2 weeks. There are people here from America, Germany, Holland, everywhere that you can think of. They're here to watch the Isle of Man TT races because it is a spectacle. It is one of the fastest road races in the world. You mentioned Dean Harrison. Yesterday he broke the lap record, putting in an average time of 135 miles an hour across a 37¾-mile circuit. So you can just imagine going into Solby at the end of that straight. He's well over 200 miles an hour on 2 weeks. Michael Dunlop, of course, in there. He's looking for his 34th win on the Isle of Man, which is
10: unstoppable. I mean, nobody's got near that number. His uncle had 26. But of course, the TT is dangerous. And of course, we have had deaths this week. And as you mentioned, that sidecar accident, it was quite horrific, to be honest about it. The sidecar took off because they're on bumpy roads here. And as soon as they hit the roads and the front of it lifts, it acted like a kite and it somersaulted down the road. Rather fortunately enough, both riders survived it, but they are in a pretty bad state. Now, people come here, we interview riders all the time, they know the risks, they tell us they ride it corner to corner and make sure that they are as safe as they can. The problem being, of course, was on Monday night, one of the riders went into spectators at Ramsey, the bike went in there, two of them are still critical. But as I said, they know the risks, it's in their blood, they won't stop doing it, and it produces an amazing amount of data for the development of motorcycles. Now, I watched Dean Harrison's brake pads come out of his bike after just three laps. They were blue and buckled, so it shows you the speed and the friction that is on those brakes trying to stop from over 200 miles an hour. But today, races will go at 11 o'clock, the first of those races. Dean Harrison is the favourite for them. He's actually moved and lives out on the island at this moment in time. And we will be looking closely at who's going to come second and third, etc. on that. But if conditions stay damp, Michael Dunlop might just be in there pushing his Honda ever so hard to catch Dean Harrison. The mist is in across the island, and as you can imagine, on the mountain, the mist causes real problems for the riders and the organisers, so the start may be delayed if it keeps on like this. But one race to go today. We thought they might run the superbike, but so far, not.
2: Doogie, thanks very much. I was just wondering, can I ask a question? If you're going at 200 miles an hour, given that the Isle of Man is actually pretty small, is there ever a long run where you can actually get up to that speed?
10: Yes, the run down to Sulby Strait is pretty much straight, and then you of course have the run off the mountain, so they go across the top of the mountain and down through Craig na Ba as they come off that mountain and head back down towards us at Signpost Corner here. That is a very, very fast part of the sections. Of course, they also go through the glens, and actually going round this course, you could get mixed up very quickly on the glens as you go through it and approach to it, and many riders have, and it's cost them dearly for it. But yeah, this is madness on two wheels, but as a spectator sport, it is amazing to watch. I mean, you see now, people are starting to go into their positions, go down to wherever they're going before roads close. And I mean, they're coming past you quick enough, but I can tell you, if you stand here and that bike's going past the start and finish here, close to 200 miles an hour, I mean, it's just quite literally like that, and they're gone, and you are very close to the action.
12: Lovely stuff. Enjoy it, Doogie.
2: Yeah. And watch out. My goodness. Yeah. Look after yourself there.
12: It's interesting.
2: Yeah, I mean, the length of the Isle of Man is only 33 miles.
12: Yeah.
2: So you don't get the chance to do 200 miles an hour for long.
12: No, not for long, no. You'd be going off the other end.
2: And then you know you've got a corner coming.
12: Yeah.
2: No wonder it's dangerous. Wow.
12: I wonder if Noel's going to... Noel Edmonds lives on the Isle of Man now.
2: Does he?
12: Yeah. That'd be fun. And Kevin Woodford, you know, celebrity chef Kevin Woodford.
2: He lives on the Isle of Man.
12: Yeah. So there you go. They'll be enjoying it today. Right. Let's have a look at this, because I know a lot of you have been getting in touch about this story this morning. It's the Crown Prosecution Service saying it will not order a retrial of two men accused of assaulting a police officer at Manchester Airport in 2024.
2: Because we know there's already been one retrial. Mohamed Ahmad and Mohamed Fahir Amaz denied assaulting PC Zachary Marsden, claiming they acted in self-defence.
12: Well, Mr. Amaz was convicted at the first trial of assaulting two female officers and a member of the public during the same incident.
2: Let's speak now to GB News' national reporter, Sophie Reaper, who's at Manchester Airport for us. I can imagine, Sophie, this has rocked the whole city of Manchester and well beyond. I mean, it's rocked the whole nation.
15: Absolutely. And I think what's really gripping about this case is just how complex it's been. So shall we just break it down for some of our viewers at home this morning? Because right at the heart of this case are the two brothers, Mohammed Amaz and Mohammed Ahmad. And on the 23rd of June in 2024, they arrived here. They parked up just behind me and they made their way into the arrivals terminal because they were collecting their mother who was arriving on a flight. Now, then there was an altercation that took place at the Starbucks, and there's lots of evidence that the jury in the two different trials has heard. But what happened at the Starbucks we saw on CCTV was that Mohammed Amaz, the younger of the two brothers, delivered a headbutt, as you rightly say, to a member of the public, Mr. Abdul Karim Ismail. Now, then moving from there, the police were called, and the two brothers and their nephew and their mother made their way across this concourse here and back into the car park. And this is the footage that went viral. Initially, it was footage which showed PC Zachary Marsden of GMP delivering a kick and a stamp to the head of Mohammed Amaz, and that sparked outrage. However, then further footage was released of CCTV from the car park, which showed the three GMP officers arriving and the violence that broke out. And as I said to you earlier, there was never any dispute about the fact that there was violence. It was whether or not the brothers said in their defence that they were simply defending themselves, whereas the prosecution's case was that they used the violence offensively against those three GMP officers. Now, you were simply defending themselves, whereas the prosecution's case was that they used the violence offensively against those three GMP officers. Now,

0: By both brothers. That was the point of the retrial, which we've seen over the past couple of months. The jury, once again, were presented with all the evidence for that particular charge and then asked to try and reach a verdict. They were unable to do so. They were given the option of a majority direction, and still, even after almost 20 hours of deliberations, they were not able to reach a verdict. And that left us in the position where yesterday we were awaiting to hear from the Crown Prosecution Service to see if they would see a second retrial against the brothers. Yesterday morning at Liverpool Crown Court, we heard from the Crown that they would not seek that retrial. They said they felt that it was not in the public interest to do so. And what that means is two things. It means for Mohammed Ahmad, the elder of the two brothers, he is now a free man, because ultimately he hasn't been found guilty of anything. So he walked out of Liverpool Crown Court yesterday a free man. As for his brother, Mohammed Fahir Ammars, he of course, as I say, was found guilty on three separate charges last year by a different jury, and he now awaits sentencing for those three counts of assault, and we know that is taking place on the 26th of June. So of course GB News will be there bringing our viewers all the latest from the sentencing of Mohammed Fahir Ammars.
1: Thanks very much indeed. Now, at 19 minutes past nine, the UK could send more RAF jets to defend NATO's eastern flank after a Russian drone strike injured two in Romania. The Defence Secretary issued a warning that President Putin's war is spreading beyond Russia and Ukraine. Four typhoons already based in Romania were not on duty during the overnight attack.
2: Questions are being raised in Washington over the transfer of Ghislaine Maxwell to a minimum security prison, with a congressman calling the timing too coincidental after her interview with the Justice Department. Maxwell, who's serving a 20-year sentence for helping recruit girls for Jeffrey Epstein, denied seeing any inappropriate behaviour involving President Trump. That's according to transcripts.
1: And Universal Music Group, which covers artists like Taylor Swift and Elton John, has rejected a takeover bid. It was worth £48 billion. The company's board says it's confident in its long-term growth strategy.
2: Right, now let's get a check on the weather with Annie Shuttleworth.
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4: Hello, good morning. Welcome to your latest GB News weather update, brought to you from the Met Office. Another dry and sunny day to come for much of England and Wales. Still feeling quite warm in the sunshine too, but across the north and west, it's going to be a pretty wet and cloudy day, actually. A weather front's pushed in overnight, and that will bring outbreaks of rain to parts of Northern Ireland, Western and Southern Scotland in particular. Eastern areas of Scotland should escape much of the rain, but it is going to be relatively cloudy here. Elsewhere across England and Wales, it will be a dry day, plenty of strong sunshine, pollen levels are high too, and temperatures will climb to the high 20s in the south and east, the mid 20s elsewhere across central areas, so still a very warm day in fact. Overnight tonight, we'll start to see that cloud thicken from the north and west as rain pushes further southwards. We'll likely see some heavier bursts of rain across parts of western Scotland and Northern Ireland throughout this evening, so some heavy downpours out there. As the rain pushes into parts of northern England, we'll be relatively light, I think predominantly over coastal areas and over the high ground. But the sunshine will turn hazier for parts of the southwest into Wales too. The southeast faring the best if you're after some sunny weather. But it's still going to be quite a mild night in the south and east. Plenty of cloud around, light winds, and we've still got southerly winds bringing in that milder air. It's not really until Monday where we get that fresher air across the country. So the temperature is still in the high teens in the south and east, much closer to average elsewhere though, so it should be more comfortable for most of us overnight. Heavy bursts of rain will continue to affect parts of Scotland throughout Sunday morning, and then showery rain pushes into the west elsewhere, parts of Wales, southwestern England. I think many of us will escape the worst of the showers across more southern areas, particularly the southeast, as very little rain is expected to push into these areas, but there is a risk of the odd shower. But temperatures widely will be much closer to average, with highs of 25 degrees.
3: Expect warm spells with the odd rude interruption. Box Scots boilers

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1: 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So what is going on? 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
6: In one of the biggest shocks of the French Open, Novak Djokovic's bid for a record 25th Grand Slam title was ended by teenage sensation Joao Fonseca in a thrilling third round upset. The Serbian great, considered a favourite after world number one Jannik Sinner's exit, appeared in control after taking the first two sets. But Fonseca won the next three sets to stun Djokovic. The Brazilian also recovered from 3-1 down in the decider, becoming the first teenager ever to beat Djokovic at a Grand Slam. That's the latest sport. For more, go to gbnews.com.
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7: 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I'm a supporter of Help the Persecuted. 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
9: Welcome back. Time is 9:27. Stephen's just popped out for a couple of seconds. Now, more children are struggling in the classroom, we're told, with rising numbers being diagnosed with special educational needs and behavioural issues. Our next guest is an author, Dave Clement, who says that parents and teachers both have a vital role to play, but the education system needs a rethink. And I think we've already all come to that conclusion. Dave, welcome.
10: Thank you.
9: Almost as though your book has come out at the right time. There are more and more reports saying we're not teaching our children the right way, we're not necessarily equipping them for modern life. They're being, at the moment, still too many instances of them being taking in mobile phones into classrooms with them. They've lost the ability to interact and even converse with each other. What on earth is going on? You've done all this research for the book. What did you find?
10: It's interesting. I come from the perspective of a parent with a child with special educational needs. So initially I was very sympathetic to that kind of outlook, understanding this as a particular issue for kids with ADHD and autism, which is what my son has. But then I noticed there's these other things going on in classrooms. There's rising exclusions, attendance problems, behaviour problems. And I asked questions to myself and in the book, about what is the distinction between those things? What is it that's going on? Do all these kids really have ADHD? Maybe they do, maybe they don't. The diagnosis of autism has expanded over the decades.
9: It has, isn't it?
10: Yeah. So
9: is your child at a regular school or a special needs
10: school? No, he's at an autistic school.
9: Right.
10: The problems can be present in those schools as well, for those children as well. So it's not an easy solution to this. But I do think there's too much of an emphasis on mainstream schools. The government is pushing for inclusion, and I think inclusion itself can be a problem. So often it does the opposite, in as far as those kids who need to be in a school that's able to deal with their needs
9: yes.
10: are effectively excluded, and those children who are amongst those children who have those needs, their education can be disrupted as a consequence. And so inclusion sometimes means something quite different, really. It can be just a very difficult and non-optimal education for those children.
9: I mean, you've already posed some obvious problems that need investigation and questions. What did you conclude?
10: I ask more questions than I answer, because there aren't easy answers to these questions. There's lots going on. You've mentioned phones, social media. Mm. I think there's two big issues. One is identity politics, and this increasing need for adults and children to label themselves and label the children in classrooms with conditions, when it's not necessarily the case that they have that. They may do, but the numbers are so huge. There has to be another explanation. Mm. Like, you're talking about a million plus children and adults with autism, just in England, 2 million plus with ADHD, nearly 2 million with special educational needs, and 500,000 of those with EHCPs, which are for kids with complex needs.
9: And why would that number be growing? Is it that there are more cases of children who have special needs, or is it that we are just more frequently diagnosing them with, giving them the diagnosis that maybe a parent wants?
10: I think part of it is that. I think some clinicians are very sympathetic to parents who are struggling, and they want to give them something that they can hang that problem on. Schools will sometimes push for this because they get resources to fund a teaching assistant, for instance, who can then deal with some of the disruption in the classroom. I think there's a bigger issue, which is more kind of society-wide, around adult authority and adult solidarity as well.
9: Oh, no, come on, what do you mean by that?
10: I think both in families and in communities more broadly, there's a tendency for adults not to step in, not to lay down the line, to be confused about where they should be laying down the line. And I think sometimes we confuse those two things. We'll think, oh, this child must have an ADHD or a conduct disorder, rather than thinking, is it more to do with the way we bring up children now? Are we kind of, do we lack the kind of boundaries we used to have? And are adults backing up each other?
9: You must have faced that dilemma yourself. With a child with autism, where do you draw the line for what we consider regular behaviour, or where do you offer him allowances?
10: Absolutely, and it's incredibly difficult because you want to be fair. I have other children as well, but you have to treat that child differently to the other children.
9: Because, they must complain about it.
10: Of course, it becomes very difficult for them.
9: Yes.
10: You know, that accusation of not being fair.
9: Mm. Well, you allow him all sorts of free reign where you don't allow us.
10: Absolutely, and sometimes that could well be, you know, right.
9: Yes.
10: Because just because your child has a condition doesn't mean that they can't be naughty. But you just have to deal with it differently.
9: Yes.
10: So I'm sympathetic to that. Obviously, as a parent, I have to be. But I think also be perhaps a little bit too leaning in that direction of just giving kids too much leeway, because we have these excuses or we have these names we can use to...
9: Do you find other parents agree with you, or you agree with them, or are you all widely different? Because, I mean, no two families are the same.
10: It's very difficult to say, because I think most of the debate that you hear about this tends to be driven by certain celebrity parents who have kids. They're often quite well-to-do, and they will be pushing for more resources, and they'll be very keen on these labels. I think there's a lot of parents out there whose kids are really struggling. They may have a diagnosis. They may be on a waiting list because they need a diagnosis, and they get a little bit irritated. I do hear from parents who get irritated by this narrative that all these kids have these conditions and they all need help. And they're much more, like me, skeptical about some of those claims. And they recognize that their needs, which may be quite severe or quite difficult to handle, are being pushed aside.
9: So what are you advising? As I said at the beginning, what's the conclusion? What on earth can be done to accommodate your point of view and others?
10: I think we need to be open to the possibility that not all of these problems that children face today are necessarily diagnosable. They're not necessarily special educational needs. And the definition of a special educational need differs from school to school. I think we need to be asking more questions about how we're raising our children. And schools themselves need to be asking questions about how they deal with these situations. Do we need more provision, more variety of provision, rather than trying to stick all the kids in the same
9: classroom? Let's have a look at your book. Because anyone who's involved in anything like this at the moment will want to read it. The Crisis in the Classroom, How the Special Needs Explosion is Destroying Education. It's quite some title. Best of luck with the book.
10: Thank you very much.
9: Thank you very much for coming on and explaining it. Okay, it's 9:33. It's time for the Great British Giveaway now. Lots and lots of money to solve all your problems. Well, maybe not, but it is £76,543.21 could be yours. 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
11: 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Derby DE1 9TT. UK only. Entrance must be 18 or over. Lines close at 4 p.m. on the 26th of June. This is a network giveaway. Entries will be pooled. Please check the closing time if listening or watching on demand. Good luck.
9: Right, well, good luck with that. Still to come, Aidan has the sports for us.
12: Yes, indeed, a huge day. We'll be speaking to former Arsenal goalkeeper and coach Bob Wilson as we look ahead to tonight's Champions League final between Arsenal in Budapest. Join me after the break.
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1: Right, it is 9:30. There you go. Aidan's here with all the sport. Good morning.
9: Big day in football.
12: Yes, all eyes on Budapest tonight. Arsenal facing PSG in the Champions League final. They've never won this trophy before. And for a club of that stature, that's something that's bugged them for many, many years. They appeared in the final back in 2006 in Paris. They lost to Barcelona that night. That was the days of Thierry Henry, Mathieu Flamini at the left back, Jens Lehmann in goal, Sol Campbell, all the names we've heard of.
9: Big names.
12: But it's very different. In 2026, they've just won the Premier League title, of course, and who better to discuss it further than the legendary broadcaster and former Arsenal goalkeeper himself, Mr. Bob Wilson.
1: Not, Bob. Not the Bob Wilson.
12: It is the Bob Wilson.
9: The Bob Wilson. Wow. Hello.
19: Bob, that's very, very kind of you.
12: Good. Well, listen, hopefully the gods will be kind on Arsenal tonight, but they're the underdogs. Do you see it differently? Are you quietly confident?
19: No, I mean, I think potentially we have a really, really great final. I think that they are the two teams, the two best teams in England and France. PSG in France, obviously, and Arsenal, they've shown what they can do this year in the Premier League. So, I mean, it potentially is a really, really exciting final. I am biased.
12: Well, look, Bob, it's going to be a big night for the defenders as well, particularly the goalkeeper, David Raya. What have you made of his season so far? Because I think he's been one of the finds of the Premier League in the last couple of years.
19: Well, look, I'm going to be brutally honest with you here. I had a great friendship with the previous Arsenal goalkeeper, who is now elsewhere. And I was a little bit like that because the goalkeeping coach came over from Brentford, and within a week or 10 days, he brought over David Raya as well. So I was a little bit, at the time, a bit unsure about that. But I hold up my hands and I say David Raya has been truly outstanding. The goalkeeper of the Premier League, making saves that you consider and expect him to save. But beyond that, the saves that make a difference. You know, the match-winning save. So David Raya, I would actually say he's been Arsenal's player of the year. And that's with my experience of coaching the goalies for a long time at Arsenal alongside my own playing career.
12: Indeed. Well, they'll certainly need him tonight as well, I would think. Also, just put it into some kind of context tonight, Arsenal. I just said at the top, Bob, I mentioned it at the top of the link there that Arsenal winning the Champions League or not winning the Champions League has really been kind of something they've had to swallow down the years with other big clubs having won it. What would it mean to finally cross that line and get Arsenal's name on the trophy?
19: Well, it would mean a great deal to the club. It would mean an enormous amount to the supporters who over the years have, you know, supported. I mean, if I look back to my days of, you know, we won a European trophy. We didn't win the Champions League. We did win a European Fairs Cup. But, I mean, this is the ultimate. And for this side to win it. And also, can I say, I take my hat off to Mikel Arteta, that within this side are some of the youngest players, I think, that have ever been involved in a game of this importance or the enormity of this game. And I just think those young guys have, together with the guys with experience, I mean, my favourite player at the moment probably is Declan Rice. I think he has been the best signing for Arsenal in years. Came over from West Ham, enormous experience, and he has transmitted that experience. I think he's an absolute key to them winning the trophy.
12: And let me ask you this then, talking of trophies, they've already won, Arsenal, this is the Premier League title. Will that help them, having sort of moved on from that pressure that was on them to win the Premier League title, do you think having moved on from that, they will be able to play with a bit more freedom tonight?
19: I think in theory, that's how I would see it, exactly like you, but it doesn't always work out like that. I mean, they will have a rundown exactly of what PSG have, how capable they are, who their key players are and everything. But come the moment, come the hour, come the minute, it's not like that. You're suddenly out there and there's a nervous, well, I'm talking about myself now, there was always a nervousness when we got to semi-finals, finals of competitions. So it's how those, not the Declan Rices, Declan will deal with it okay. The Declan Rices, the experienced guys, will do brilliantly. But I'm talking about those youngsters, you know, the guys within it who are still in their teens, really, who could play such an important part. And I'm in absolute admiration of those young lads who are taking advice from the seniority and hopefully will scare PSG.
12: And where will you be watching tonight, Bob? And also, will they do it, crucially?
19: I'm at home. I'm not actually going all the way to the game. I tend to be at home a great deal now, even with the Arsenal home games, even though I actually try to get to the actual home games. So I'm really believing that they are capable. I know PSG are favourites, and they have every right to be favourites, and I think they, you know, that's why. But I just have a feeling about this mixture of the Declan Rices and the Gabriels and Salibas alongside these youngsters who are in the side, who just have an innocence about them, but the bottom line is they have the talent. And I think that talent will come through against PSG.
12: Well, Bob, it's great to hear from you this morning. We hope you enjoy the game tonight. From an English perspective, we hope Arsenal get the job done. Thanks for joining us this morning.
19: Yeah. Thank you.
1: Wow, what a legend. I can't believe it's Bob Wilson.
9: I know.
12: Amazing, isn't it?
9: And all our viewers are getting in touch saying, what a legend, what a treat to hear Bob. And somebody else said, you know, it just shows football commentators never retire.
12: They don't.
9: You just go on talking it, don't
12: yes,
9: you?
12: Yes, they do.
1: Brilliant.
12: Yeah, when you got his experience, why not?
9: And yeah, well, of course.
1: What a lovely man.
9: Yeah.
1: It's made me up.
12: Yeah, good.
1: Funny, isn't it?
12: Yeah.
1: All right, lovely. Aidan, thank you very much.
12: Good to see you this morning.
1: We've got the papers with Pete and Candice.
9: Absolutely. I was going to say, somebody else who will bring a tear to the eye. Oh. Pete Price, I was thinking of.
1: Oh, but
9: here's the forecast for the European destinations.
20: You're looking happy.
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23: Hello, if you're heading away this weekend, there will be some showers here and there across eastern areas of Europe, but mostly plenty of sunny and dry weather. You can see a few showers dotted around Greece and Turkey. Italy seeing the odd shower as well, but mostly it's going to be a predominantly dry and sunny picture if you're heading to parts of Europe. Across Madeira and to the Canary Islands as well, there'll be plenty of warm sunshine, temperatures generally in the high 20s, if not low 30s. Have a good day.
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5: Right, so let's go through some papers with Candice Holdsworth and Pete Price for the last time this morning.
6: Can I just say something before you mention the papers? Terry O'Connor in Singapore thinks Anne looks sensational, and Georgina Patakis in Cyprus thinks Stephen looks gorgeous.
5: Oh, well.
6: So I've just had two messages.
7: Sensational.
6: How lovely. Just before you mention the papers.
7: Sensational and gorgeous.
5: You are sensational, darling.
7: Yeah, and you're gorgeous.
5: Can we have a look at this? It's in the Mirror. I find this disturbing, Pete. Burglaries are highest in the north. Why? What's going on?
6: I don't know why. The problem is, it really, saying one in every 94 homes are targeted. What makes me so angry about burglaries? The people that live in those homes have worked every day of their life to get what they've got, and somebody comes in and wipes out their life like that, and also do dreadful things in there when they're burglars, you know, which we can't talk about on television.
7: But you never get over the fact that your home, your little castle, has been invaded.
6: Yeah, somebody got on my balcony and actually tampered with the door 20 years ago. It's never, ever left me. These burglars, it makes me so angry. And I don't know how you do. You've got alarms, you've got on your phone and everything.
5: All you can do is do stuff to deter.
6: Yeah.
5: Because you can never, if someone wants to get in, you can't stop.
6: No, absolutely.
5: Well, you can do lots to deter.
7: The police actually advise on prickly plants to plant under your windows. I mean, they apparently they really do deter. And they actually have a sort of leaflet that where they advise certain very, very prickly plants.
6: I've just seen a video before of a guy going into a shop with a machete to rob.
7: Oh.
6: But the guy behind the counter's got a burner, a flamethrower. Just throw the flame in and he's gone out of that shop.
5: I'm not entirely sure that's legal. Is that in the UK?
6: I'm sure it's not legal. Well, nor is the machete when he goes to rob him.
7: My dad used to get out a high-pressure hose whenever there were reporters at the front door.
5: Oh, yeah.
7: One of these very high-pressure hoses. And they're so terrified of getting their cameras wet, they fled.
6: That's
7: it works every time.
6: That's a great idea. Well,
5: basically what Anne's saying, if you see Anne turning up at your house, get the hose pipe out.
7: You'll go anywhere near me and I'll get my hose pipe out.
5: Right. Now, can we have a look at this artificial intelligence asylum seeker stuff?
8: Yeah, I think this has been getting a lot of attention. So they've reported this in the Daily Mail, that the Home Office wants to start using AI to be able to assess the age of asylum seekers who are coming into the country. Because, I mean, it's such a huge safeguarding risk. If someone's an adult, but they're classed as a child, then they get put in schools, they get put in foster homes, and there have been a few cases where that has happened. But I think most people are just like, really, this huge cost now, like we're going to have to pay for artificial intelligence, when really we should just be deterring people from coming in the first place. I know that sounds like a really simplistic point, but that's honestly, like, most people I know, when they hear this, they're so cynical about it.
5: Yeah, especially when it's just such a frustrating situation, Pete.
6: It's just the whole thing with AI is is very, very, very scary.
7: It is.
6: I find.
7: Mm.
6: Because when you're looking at social media now, you don't know what's real, you don't know what isn't real. And you don't, and so many jobs are now going.
7: It's going to become a part of all our lives.
6: Yes, whether we like it or not,
7: yes,
6: that's for sure.
7: Indeed.
5: Right, you two, it's been a pleasure.
6: Oh, is that it? Can't talk about Beatlemania. I've got a list here, mile long, took me out to learn it and all that.
7: You work so hard.
6: Thank you for having me.
5: All right, you two. All right, it's Charlie and Olivia. Up next, morning, you two.
9: Morning, and we have some big breaking news about small boats. 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
11: Hello, good morning. Welcome to your latest GB News weather update brought to you from the Met Office. Another dry and sunny day to come for much of England and Wales. Still feeling quite warm in the sunshine too, but across the north and west, it's going to be a pretty wet and cloudy day actually. A weather front's pushed in overnight and that will bring outbreaks of rain to parts of Northern Ireland, Western and Southern Scotland in particular. Eastern areas of Scotland should escape much of the rain, but it is going to be relatively cloudy here. Elsewhere across England and Wales, it will be a dry day, plenty of strong sunshine, pollen levels are high too, and temperatures will climb to the high 20s in the south and east, the mid 20s elsewhere across central areas, so still a very warm day in fact. Overnight tonight, we'll start to see that cloud thicken from the north and west as rain pushes further southwards. We'll likely see some heavier bursts of rain across parts of western Scotland and Northern Ireland throughout this evening. So some heavy downpours out there. As the rain pushes into parts of northern England, we'll be relatively light, I think predominantly over coastal areas and over the high ground. But the sunshine will turn hazier for parts of the southwest into Wales too. The southeast are faring the best if you're after some sunny weather. But it's still going to be quite a mild night in the south and east. Plenty of cloud around, light winds, and we've still got southerly winds bringing in that milder air. It's not really until Monday where we get that fresher air across the country. The temperature's still in the high teens in the south and east, much closer to average elsewhere though, so it should be more comfortable for most of us overnight. Heavy bursts of rain will continue to affect parts of Scotland throughout Sunday morning, and then showery rain pushes into the west elsewhere, parts of Wales, southwestern England. I think many of us will escape the worst of the showers across more southern areas, particularly the southeast, as very little rain is expected to push into these areas, but there is a risk of the odd shower. But temperatures widely will be much closer to average, with highs of 25 degrees.
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14: 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UK only. Entrance must be 18 or over. Lines close at 4 p.m. on the 26th of June. 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
26: We are here for all of Britain. 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
27: And some breaking news coming out of the English Channel this morning. We're hearing reports that hundreds of illegal migrants are currently crossing from France as the Home Office prepares to spend £1.2 million on Channel rescue boats.
9: And roll out AI facial scanning technology to assess the age of asylum seekers who claim to be under 18. This is being promoted by the government, but will it get a grip on our small boats crisis?
27: And elsewhere, two men accused of assaulting a police officer at Manchester Airport in 2024 will not face a third trial, prompting claims from Reform UK leader Nigel Farage that politics is influencing the justice system.
28: Following a violent incident 2 years ago here at Manchester Airport, the Crown Prosecution Service announced yesterday that there would not be a second retrial, leaving one brother waiting for sentencing and the other a free man.
9: Elsewhere, the Attorney General has said that he has no doubt about referring the case of teenage boys who raped two girls to the Court of Appeal. That's as there are now new reports that teenage boys convicted of rape and serious sexual assault were given laughable fines of just £26 each.
29: Finalising the investment plan, that sits with the Strategic Defence Review.
27: And a NATO official has blasted Britain's lack of action when it comes to defence, piling even more pressure on the government to publish the long-anticipated Defence Investment Review. Defence Secretary John Healey is currently speaking at an AUKUS summit in Singapore. We'll bring you all the latest. And someone turns 30.
9: Are you serious?
27: Where did they find that? Happy birthday to Charlie Peters, 30 today, and here with us for Saturday Morning Live. What an absolute trooper!
9: Thanks, team.
27: I hope we've got many more of those photos of you,
9: that is
27: Charlie.
9: Is that a clarinet? The worst. That is a lovely clarinet. Yes, yes, that's a clarinet. The weekend starts here, folks.
27: Oh, it does indeed.
9: I I did have a feeling that Olivia and producer Katie would have something planned. And when I heard Kate just say live in my ear just then, I said, here we go. I'm glad you picked that lovely photo. It's a great one from my prep school, playing clarinet with the King's badge in the background, actually.
0: That you was, can tell you think you're a bit of a rebel with the fringe coming down
9: fringe.
0: Into your eyes.
9: Well, I see, a bit of a shorter trim at the moment. Going back to my roots, would you say? I used to have short hair as well. I'm sure probably Katie Bowen's got loads more photos to share that can embarrass me throughout these 2 hours, but very grateful to have your company as well back home or wherever you are watching Saturday Morning Live today. And do you know what? It's a pleasure to be on my birthday. A lot of people say, oh, you work on your birthday? Wouldn't miss it for the world.
0: And you're scampering off afterwards so you can have a fun rest of the week. And not that this isn't the funnest way to spend
9: it. The weekend starts here, folks. We say it and we mean it.
0: We do indeed. Please send your views and post your comments as always on gbnews.com/yoursay. Lots of happy birthdays to Charlie, please. And also, we'd love to hear what you think about those small boats coming over here this morning. That is breaking news for you. We'll get more of that throughout the show. But before we do anything else, Bethany Elsie has all your news headlines. Thank you both. Good morning. Your top stories from the GB newsroom at 10:03. Donald Trump has outlined his demands for extending the ceasefire with Iran following a meeting with top aides in the Situation Room yesterday. The US president says Iran must agree to never have a nuclear weapon, that the Strait of Hormuz must be reopened, and that any mines in the waterway are destroyed. Iranian officials say its nuclear program is not up for negotiation and discussions are ongoing. Defense Secretary Pete Hegseth says the US is ready to restart attacks on Iran right if a deal can't be reached. The UK could send more RAF jets to defend NATO's eastern flank after a Russian drone strike injured 2 people in Romania. The drone hit a block of flats in the east of the country near the Ukrainian border, with Keir Starmer describing the incident as a serious violation of NATO airspace. 4 RAF Typhoons are already based in Romania, with Defence Secretary John Healey saying more could be deployed, warning President Vladimir Putin's war is spreading beyond Russia and Ukraine. Meanwhile, the Defence Secretary has announced £6 billion of new investment into AUKUS. That's a defence agreement between Australia, the UK and the US. At a summit in Singapore, John Healey also revealed new plans for unmanned underwater weapons.
1: The first 4 reactors for that new SSN AUKUS submarine fleet are now under construction. We're putting £6 billion of new investment in this Parliament to expand production, raise productivity, and increase the pace of build. And this is the progress of the first pillar of AUKUS, to put the most powerful attack submarines ever built into the waters of the Indo-Pacific, the Euro-Atlantic, and the High North. And today, we confirm also the first ever signature project under Pillar 2 of AUKUS. This will rapidly give our forces the very most advanced battlefield technologies, as together we produce a range of cutting-edge sensors and weapons systems for undersea drones.
0: Questions are being raised in Washington over the transfer of Jeffrey Epstein's accomplice, Ghislaine Maxwell, to a minimum security prison. Maxwell was moved shortly after being interviewed by a senior Justice Department official, with US lawmakers saying the timing appears too coincidental. Later released transcripts show during the interview, she denied witnessing any inappropriate behavior involving President Donald Trump and called him a gentleman. Maxwell is serving a 20-year sentence for recruiting young girls for Epstein to abuse. A new study has revealed younger women who suffer from insomnia are more likely to develop some forms of cancer. Data was collected from 19 million people aged between 18 and 50 over a 5-year period. Among them were 400,000 diagnosed with insomnia who were found to be 3 times more at risk of developing breast cancer and twice as likely to get uterine cancer. Both of those cancers are hormone related. And Universal Music Group has rejected a reported £48 billion takeover offer. The music giant, which is behind artists including Taylor Swift, Sabrina Carpenter and Kendrick Lamar, says the proposal from the investment firm Pershing Square significantly undervalued the business. The company's board says it remains confident in Universal's long-term growth strategy and its position as a global leader in the music industry. Those are your latest GB News headlines. I'll have more for you in half an hour.
2: Thank you, Bethany. 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
9: Live with me, Charlie Peters, and Olivia Utley.
3: Well, to our top story, we start with the breaking news this morning that three small boats are currently making their way across the channel.
9: Well, it comes after 130 arrivals on the illegal crossing route yesterday. Now, since last Friday, there has only been one day when migrant boats have not reached British waters.
3: Yes, that's what happens when the weather gets sunny. Meanwhile, the Home Office is spending more than £1.2 million a year on channel rescue boats, and the government is also preparing to use AI to determine the age of migrants arriving via the channel.
9: Well, the former Labour councillor Simon Greaves joins us now. Simon, good to speak to you this morning. Look, right now, the Defence Secretary is in Singapore announcing a new project for unarmed undersea vehicles. And people might be asking, you know, why is John Healey focusing so much on this? And perhaps this is an opportunity to talk about defending the English Channel. There's so much that's going wrong on this issue. Will AI sort it out?
5: Well, I think John Healey's making an important announcement about the future of defence, and that in itself is a very important issue. But in terms of the action to tackle these small boat crossings, let's not forget that the numbers are 37% down over the same period as last year. And we have this on the back of £662 million deal with France that sees a ramping up of the response in a joined-up way. And we have many more measures that are being brought in, challenged by others, I have to say, not supported. But these are measures that are incrementally making a big difference.
3: Well, I very much hope that you're right and that the drop in figures that we've seen over the first 5 months of this year will continue. I think some people are worried that we actually have, before this spell of sunny weather, just had a very wet and windy start to the year, which might have been the deterrent. Do you think to get a real grip on this, instead of just tinkering around the edges, the government eventually needs to have some sort of proper deterrent to stop migrants wanting to come to the UK?
5: Well, the biggest deterrent is to ensure that the gangs are dealt with in the right way. And that's why you've seen anti-terrorism legislation passed. You see new measures in relation to, well, AI being considered at the forefront as well. And you see drones, joined up anti-terrorism measures in order to tackle the gangs, not only on the other side of the channel with all the networks that are in place there, bringing the equipment across, putting the boats out into the channel, and the measures to tackle them.
9: Simon, we're hearing from our Home and Security editor, Mark White, that one of the two small boats that arrived yesterday launched from a beach way down south near the French port of Dieppe, so about 100 miles from the beaches around Dunkirk, where the crossings are more typically launched from. They're moving around because the French police are finally doing a bit more with the £600 million that we are providing. So it does show that there is an impact on that, but that's not actually deterred the action. It's just moved it to a different coastline, potentially making it more dangerous, potentially forcing them to use larger boats. As Olivia was saying, this is pointing more and more to the fact that the current deterrent process that we have just doesn't really work. There should be, and perhaps there might eventually be, a third country deportation method that we're seeing lots of countries in Europe now moving to, just as Britain is moving away from it.
5: Well, the terrorists and those that take advantage of people that are on those boats will change their tactics over time. I do remember the time when lorries were the in vogue method of transportation. Now they're not, because we've got the right measures in place to tackle those problems. So do they move further along coastlines? Absolutely they will. Will it be a case of catching up and being more innovative in the way these gangs are tackled? Yes, absolutely. And that's why you see the likes of the National Crime Agency heavily involved, along with their counterparts on the continent. So In terms of third country processing, I imagine that debate will go on. But the truth is that the government have to use the measures that they've introduced. They're doing that. I would say that it's not just a case of the weather. It is a case of agencies and governments working together that are part of tackling this problem in the long term.
3: But Simon, I suppose the point is that you're making the case that the government's measures are having an effect. And yes, they are having an effect. But the problem is, as we're seeing, that the gangs are working at 10 times the speed of the government. These are really slick, professional operations. They don't have to go through Parliament. They don't have to go through the courts. They can act and change the way they respond very, very quickly, much, much quicker than the government. Ultimately, surely, the answer is some sort of third party, third country deportation plan. What do you think of that as a Labour man? Because obviously Labour threw out the Rwanda plan on its first day in government. As Charlie says, European countries are now moving towards that. As someone who is a former Labour councillor, do you think that it is time for some sort of Rwanda-style third country plan?
5: I have to say no, I don't think it is. The truth is that there was a huge amount of money spent and the numbers continue to go up. The government are taking steps as they are and the numbers are coming down. This is the kind of numbers that the previous government would have wanted on any day of the week, and this is happening under a Labour government. So is it a time for a third country processing? Not necessarily, no.
9: So this is disingenuous. Last year was the highest number of small boat crossings for 3 years. That was under Labour's watch. Yes, the numbers are down at this point of this year, but that's, as we've been discussing, due to the weather. As soon as the weather improves, we've seen 1,500 crossings since last week, Simon. That's because the weather has improved. As soon as it changes, it goes. That's just what happens. You can't deny that. Last year, I'm telling you again, last year was a record number of crossings for 3 years, and that encompassing both Tory and Labour governments. So clearly that points to the fact that the government policy isn't having the effect that it needs to have.
5: Well, I have to say that isn't right in terms of the measures aren't having an impact, because internationally it's recognised that they are. And we can't all go out and do a rain dance and hope it all stops. We have to tackle the gangs, use the terrorism legislation, use the AI technologies that are available, the drones, all the agencies working together. Tackle the boats at source, tackle the engines at source, follow the, if they move along the coastline, tackle them there. This is what the agencies are doing, and that's why it's important that there's counter-terrorism legislation that enables that to happen, rather than going through Parliament every 2 minutes with a new tweak and a new twist.
3: Well, Simon Greaves, thank you very much for joining us on GB News this morning. I suppose, Charlie, the proof will be in the pudding, if you like. Let's see whether those numbers really are substantially down on the last 5 years by the end of this year, after a few more spells of nice weather.
9: Yeah, I think we might see Simon and a few other Labour figures actually hoping for a rain dance, because that does appear to be the most effective method for stopping the bolt so far. But Simon, note, thank you very much for your time this morning. Right, moving on to our second story today, because the Crown Prosecution Service has said that it will not order a third trial of two men accused of assaulting a police officer at Manchester Airport in July 2024.
3: Yes, Mohammed Ahmed and Mohammed Fahir Amaz denied assaulting PC Zachary Marsden, claiming they acted in self-defence.
9: Well, Mr. Amaz was convicted at the first trial of assaulting two female officers, broke one of their noses, and also a member of the public during the same incident.
3: Well, let's speak now to our GB News national reporter, Sophie Reaper, who is at Manchester Airport for us. Sophie, what more can you tell us?
2: Well, we're here on the ground at Manchester Airport today because, as you rightly say, 2 years ago there was that incident that went viral. It really did rock the nation, didn't it? And it all took place, or the majority of it, I should say, took place right here behind me in the Terminal 2 car park. Because we know those two brothers at the heart of it, Mohammed Amaz and Mohammed Ahmad, they arrived here, they entered the arrivals terminal here to collect their mother. Then there was the first incident, which was the headbutt delivered
28: by Mohamed Amaz, a charge which he was found guilty of by a jury last year. Then they proceeded from there into the car park, and they were accosted by GMP officers. And the initial footage that was released, Charlie and Olivia, sparks outrage, because in that footage you see PC Zachary Marsden deliver a kick and a stamp to the head of Mohamed Amaz. However, then further footage was released which actually showed the three GMP officers try to arrest them and the violence that the two brothers carried out. And there was never any dispute as to the violence that they caused. Instead, the dispute came, they said in their defence it was self-defence, they were trying to protect themselves, whereas the prosecution's case was that the violence was used offensively against those three GMP officers. Now, as I mentioned, Mohamed Amaz, the younger of the two brothers, was found guilty by a different jury last year on three different counts of assault. And the fourth charge was for both brothers, and neither of them were found guilty. In fact, that was because the jury couldn't come to a verdict. Fast forward a few months, and we saw a retrial for the two brothers that took place over April and May of this year. In fact, it concluded just last week. And once again, that jury was unable to reach a verdict on that one particular count. So yesterday at Liverpool Crown Court, we were waiting to hear news from the Crown Prosecution Service as to whether or not they were going to seek a second retrial. And ultimately, we heard that they are not. They said they found, after much prosecution service, as to whether or not they were going to seek a second retrial. And ultimately, we heard that they are not. They said they found.

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1: 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Derby DE1 9TT. UK only. Entrance must be 18 or over. Lines close at 4 p.m. on the 26th of June. This is a network giveaway. Entries will be pooled. Please check the closing time if listening or watching on demand. Good luck.
2: Good luck indeed with that. And still to come, the Attorney General, Lord Hermer, says he has no doubt about referring the case of teenage boys who raped two girls to the Court of Appeal. That's as there are fresh reports that teenage boys convicted of rape and serious assault were given laughable fines of £26 each.
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11: In one of the biggest shocks of the French Open, Novak Djokovic's bid for a record 25th Grand Slam title was ended by teenage sensation Joao Fonseca in a thrilling third-round upset. The Serbian great, considered a favourite after world number one Jannik Sinner's exit, appeared in control after taking the first two sets. But Fonseca won the next three sets to stun Djokovic. The Brazilian also recovered from 3-1 down in the decider, becoming the first teenager ever to beat Djokovic at a Grand Slam. That's the latest sport. For more, go to gbnews.com.
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4: Saturday morning live. Now, to look through the top stories of today, we're delighted to be joined by Labour peer Baroness Hayter and political editor of The Critic, Henry Hill. Henry, I'm going to start with you because you are on this side of me. Thank you very much for joining us on Saturday morning live this morning. And we've got a story here in the Mail. A story, a school has been forced to introduce conversation lessons because children spend all their time looking at their phones and don't know how to have a conversation with each other. That is very, very alming, isn't it? And will add fuel to the fire of the idea to ban social media from 16.
5: Yeah, when you first read it, and you're like conversation lessons, you're like, oh, it's proper finishing school stuff, right?
4: Yeah,
5: like,
4: yeah.
5: Like, how do you deal with the baroness or the wife of the archbishop or whatever? But no, actually, it literally just means talking to each other at all. And I think that it's one of those things where, in and of itself, yeah, fine. If kids don't have this, it's good that schools are doing it. But on the other hand, this is yet another thing that schools are having to do instead of their primary job, right? And we see this in junior school over and over and over again. This Labour government recently made it the responsibility of schools to brush children's teeth. And none of that is making it easier for schools, which are already under-resourced, to actually teach these children the contents of their lessons. So I do think, actually, that you should keep social media away from, especially small children, when they're developing.
4: I have to say, Baroness Hayter, to me, it does seem, again, like another failure of parenting. Maybe it's easy for me to say that. My son's one, so not that into social media yet. But it does seem as though schools are repeatedly being asked to do things which parents should be doing, teaching children to talk to each other. Really alarming in the Alan Milburn report, most 12 and 13-year-olds are up all night on their phones. Why aren't their parents taking their phones away from them?
6: I'm devastated that your one-year-old isn't here speaking, but there we are.
4: Oh, he's speaking. He's just not on social media.
5: His conversation is not
4: about food a lot.
6: I know. I think this is a really serious story, actually, and I think I'm with you, actually. I think that the lessons really are needed with the parents. You know, I travel a lot by bus. I happen to like buses rather than tubes, so I use the buses a lot. And I often watch, I'm afraid, a parent on their, and the child is there, and they're not talking to the child. And then you see another parent with the child going, oh, look, and there's the school, and that's where mummy does this, and that's that. And it's just conversation going on. We started, I don't want to be political about this, but a lot of what we did with Sure Start was actually about teaching parents how to play, how to talk, how to listen, how to do the silly little things. I also have to say, as a grandparent, we do quite a lot of them. I've got my grandson and his Oracy Club group from school coming into Parliament on Wednesday, and so they are going to come and they're going to have to talk to us.
7: I suppose, Henry, there is so much focus on this about smartphones and the technology sort of related aspect of it, but a lot of it comes down to family work, as Baroness Hayter has just been saying, about attention and time. You can still, you know, have tech in your house, but you need to speak to your children.
5: Oh, I mean, like any technology, it does depend on how you use it. But I think the important thing is that for people, you know, our age, we grew up and then got smartphones, right? And that is fundamentally different to a small child during those critical developmental years. You know, when you read about children going in and trying to swipe books because they don't know how to turn pages and so on, I do think it's critical. But it's never a good thing when the schools are having to step up and do this. But it's better than nothing.
7: I just want to move on to a different story now. Let's go into second page of a Telegraph, Baroness Hayter, because we want to look at this quite startling findings about top British boarding schools not being particularly British anymore, and that there are more and more foreign pupils attending there. There are some worrying statistics coming from Sir Peter Lampl, founder of the Sutton Trust, talking about how much, I suppose, the price is going up. That's priced out more average British families and has seen them being replaced by families from China and India.
6: Well, I'm less surprised. I've known about this for some time. When we started looking about removing the VAT exemption from schools, I remember at that stage looking at it and realising how many parents then were overseas, and that's partly why there weren't so many people then moved into the state system. So I'm less surprised, and I think it's been going on for some time. I have to say it's about our universities as well. we have a lot of universities highly dependent on overseas students. In both cases, I think it's a business model that is dodgy for the schools, but it's also really unfair, I think, for the overseas children who think they're coming here for a very British experience, and then they discover actually there aren't many Brits there. But I don't think this is a major issue. I don't think it's a major social issue. The most important thing is, of course, 96% of our children go to state schools, and the important thing is how we make them as good for...
7: Well, that will go up, of course, with the VAT and private schools, leading to many of them shutting down, of course. No, the number of British pupils going to private schools will dip.
6: No, that's the point I'm making. It didn't. And part
4: because
6: of the reason is because so many...
7: I was saying I said British.
6: No, I know,
7: schools.
6: No, but even so, at the time, that was what I was saying, when I looked at it at the time, there were already a very, very high number of overseas students.
7: Which has gone up a lot. Well, it's now 11.3%.
6: Yeah, but it was almost that before. It hasn't gone up that much over the VAT period, which is very recent, if you remember.
7: Yeah.
6: So it's been going on before that, and that's partly why there's less of a move from private schools into state school. But the other thing is, of course, you mentioned how many schools are closing, but you don't mention how many are opening. And actually, the overall number is about the same.
7: There we go.
4: Do you think it's a big social issue, Henry, these private schools only really being able to take foreign students because they're the only ones who can afford it? I mean, British education, our private schools, they might not educate that many children, but they are, you know, globally famous. It's something which we're really proud of, and rightly so. It's a good soft power having these great British schools.
5: I think the sector's been very unwise, eroding the social base of people in Britain who go to them, because it actually makes them more vulnerable to attacks like Labour's, because a generation, two generations ago, there would have been a broad base of sort of middle-class people who had children at those schools, and now they don't, and this is a taste of things to come. The great irony, of course, is that one of the problems is, this is a chicken and egg thing, is that these schools have got so caught up chasing the international students that they end up having to build all of these facilities and endlessly drive up fees, right? The cost of getting a private school education has expanded vastly ahead of inflation for decades. And that is down to a Competition and Markets Authority ruling, because it found out, I think it was in the 90s or early noughties, that the big private school providers were colluding to keep their prices down. And having found the only pro-consumer conspiracy in the history of capitalism, they decided that that was illegal.
7: Yeah, the cartel. The private school's cartel.
5: Yeah, exactly.
7: It was a big crisis. It exposed quite a lot. A bit of a monopoly in boarding schools.
5: Holding prices down.
7: Yeah,
5: exactly.
4: It's such a fascinating change. As you say, just in one generation, I didn't go to a private school, but most people I know, you know, children of solicitors and doctors and dentists went to private schools. Those people can't afford the...
5: I personally, as one of the regulatory things that I would do, because I think the sector needs saving from itself to an extent, but if you were to return charitable status, or give the option of charitable status to private schools, I would have some kind of regulated home fees provision, right? Mm. So you can take as many international students as you like, fine, but you, if you want charitable status, you need to be accessible to children of British people.
4: Mm. Ooh, it's interesting, like,
7: the number of bursaries that are around for families who can't pay the frankly insane fees as they are now for some of these top boarding schools. They do a good thing in terms of being able to provide access to those who wouldn't normally be able to get into those schools due to the cost. And I suppose 11% foreign students, that is going to subsidise that action and make it easier for them.
6: But
7: as well.
6: I'm afraid I think the most important thing, if we're going to have any money being spent, it should be on the 96% in the state schools. You know, we've got actually some really good schools in this country, and I think that's where our priority ought to be.
7: Well, those families pay both. They pay taxes for state schools, and they also pay fees for private schools as well. So,
6: yeah, and voila. You know, I'm not going to close them down and all of that, but I don't think it's our priority if we're thinking about the future of education.
7: All right, you two, thank you so much. Still to come here on Saturday Morning Live.
1: We are finalising the investment plan. That sits with the Strategic Defence Review.
4: A NATO official has blasted Britain's lack of action when it comes to defence, piling even more pressure on the government to publish the long-anticipated defence investment review.
7: John Healey's just been speaking in Singapore as well. He's made an announcement for AUKUS. We'll bring you the latest news after your headlines from Bethany Elsie.
2: Good morning. The headlines from the GB newsroom. Donald Trump has outlined his demands for extending the ceasefire with Iran following a meeting with top aides in the Situation Room yesterday. But Iranian officials say its nuclear program is not up for negotiation and no deal has been reached yet. The UK could send more RAF jets to defend NATO's eastern flank after a Russian drone strike injured two people in Romania. The drone hit a block of flats in the east of the country near the border with Ukraine. Keir Starmer has described the incident as a serious violation of NATO airspace. Hundreds of migrants on three small boats are currently making their way across the English Channel from France. It's after 130 people arrived in the UK yesterday. A new study has revealed younger women who suffer from insomnia are more likely to develop some forms of cancer. The risk of breast cancer is threefold, and they're twice as likely to get uterine cancer. Both of those are hormone related. Those are your latest headlines. I'll have more for you at 11 o'clock.
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7: Thank you, Bethany. Right, coming up after the break, we'll be looking into the Defence Investment Plan. Yesterday, the Conservative criticised Labour. Now, NATO officials are piling in the pressure too. When is that plan going to be published?
4: And we'll also be talking about those three teenagers convicted of rape who were not given custodial sentences. That may now be referred to the Court of Appeal. But what is going on here? There seem to be more and more children committing very serious crimes and getting increasingly lenient sentences. Let us know what you think. All of that after the break.
8: Hello, good morning. Welcome to your latest GB News weather update brought to you from the Met Office. Another dry and sunny day to come for much of England and Wales. Still feeling quite warm in the sunshine too, but across the north and west, it's going to be a pretty wet and cloudy day actually. A weather front's pushed in overnight, and that will bring outbreaks of rain to parts of Northern Ireland, Western and Southern Scotland in particular. Eastern areas of Scotland should escape much of the rain, but it is going to be relatively cloudy here. Elsewhere across England and Wales, it will be a dry day, plenty of strong sunshine. Pollen levels are high too, and temperatures will climb to the high 20s in the south and east, the mid 20s elsewhere across central areas. So still a very warm day, in fact. Overnight tonight, we'll start to see that cloud thicken from the north and west as rain pushes further southwards. We'll likely see some heavier bursts of rain across parts of western Scotland and Northern Ireland throughout this evening. So some heavy downpours out there. As the rain pushes into parts of northern England, will be relatively light, I think predominantly over coastal areas and over the high ground. But the sunshine will turn hazier for parts of the southwest into Wales too. The southeast faring the best if you're after some sunny weather. But it's still going to be quite a mild night in the south and east. Plenty of cloud around, light winds, and we've still got southerly winds bringing in that milder air. It's not really until Monday where we get that fresher air across the country. The temperature's still in the high teens in the south and east, much closer to average elsewhere though, so it should be more comfortable for most of us overnight. Heavy bursts of rain will continue to affect parts of Scotland throughout Sunday morning, and then showery rain pushes into the west elsewhere, parts of Wales, southwestern England. I think many of us will escape the worst of the showers across more southern areas, particularly the southeast, as very little rain is expected to push into these areas, but there is a risk of the odd shower. But temperatures widely will be much closer to average, with highs of 25 degrees.
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4: Welcome back to Saturday Morning Live. It is 10:38. And the Attorney General, Lord Hermer, says he has no doubt about referring the case of teenage boys who raped two girls to the Court of Appeal.
7: Well, that's as The Guardian has reported yesterday, that three teenage boys convicted of the rape and serious sexual assault of girls as young as 14 were given fines of £26 each and rehabilitation orders. That was their punishment.
4: Well, do we need to see an urgent change in the system? Partner at Keystone Law, James Tunbridge, joins us now. I mean, James, I think to most of our viewers, this is a very shocking case indeed. Three teenagers convicted of rape, and they had stories. There were reports that they'd previously committed sexual assaults as well, who managed to avoid a custodial sentence. Why on earth was that allowed to happen?
10: Well, you're asking the right question. I'm afraid we don't necessarily have the best of answers. I do think that actually what this exposes is a need for politicians with the public to have a proper conversation about the state of our justice system and sentencing. I think too often the sentencing conversations are done in sort of vacuums. Judges have genuine concern that there are very stringent guidelines and they don't always have the latitude to make the decisions that they think are right. You've got politicians often rather making glib comments without understanding about the level of sentencing. You've got the public outrage when they hear a story like this that's just so terrible. And you can't imagine not hearing a custodial sentence. But, you know, you've got a disconnect. No one's talking to each other. Now, that, I think, is the fault of politicians, because they're the ones that need to lead that debate and tell us what they're going to do to make us all feel that the justice system works.
7: And James, obviously, this is a very distressing topic, but people do recognise that, as you say, politicians can lead this debate. They can also set sentencing. That's where it's debated in Parliament. The Parliament gives judges the guidelines that they then refer to. As you say, they don't just make it up on the spot. But does that mean that there should now be what you're calling for, perhaps a debate in Parliament on changing the youth justice prospects? Do you think that this country has been too lenient for under 18 offenders?
10: Well, there's a lot to break down there. I'll start with the end. I don't think our system is necessarily too lenient to under 18 offenders, but I do think this exposes something that the public may not be paying attention to. The current government's talking about changing the age of responsibility. Now, I think if you were to engage with the public, many people might say that the age of responsibility is fine. You know, treating people from 12 and up as having some responsibility of what they do is something that probably we as a society might say, yeah, fine. You know, they're not completely innocent at that age. And that is a debate that needs to be had with public support. If politicians make a change, you're going to see stories that people are horrified by, and they haven't supported it. And then you've got that broader thing about sentencing. Now, you've actually got a sort of a governmental body that issues sentencing. You've absolutely got politicians that set the principal tariffs and statute and so on. And you've got discussions with judges. But actually, the other thing that this goes hand in glove with, which I'm afraid politicians of very varied persuasions have ducked, is linking it to what do you do if you sentence people? You know, the new Labour government came in 24, and the first thing they did was release lots of prisoners because the prisons couldn't take any more. Now, you'll hear one view that our prison population is too big. And in one sense, that's always the case. But conversely, if we look at it as a percentage of population, we haven't maintained the prison ability to hold prisoners at the same rate as we had in, say, Victorian times. Now, I'm not saying I want people committing crimes, but as a percentage, there's a fairly steady percentage of people committing crime. If we don't provide the prisons and we have sentences like this, it's not entirely surprising, because it may well be sentencing guidelines are discouraging custodial sentences because we haven't got anywhere to put them.
4: I mean, the statistics show, James, and just referring to what you were saying there, that the number of children committing serious crimes has spiked in the last decade. The number of children committing crimes generally has gone down, but serious crimes have gone up. Do you think there is actually a case going on here of children seeing their peers not being given custodial sentences, being treated pretty lightly by the courts, and thinking that that sort of legitimises more serious crimes? Is that an element that's going on here?
10: It's hard to know whether that's absolutely true. It might be in certain groups, particularly if children got involved with gangs and they're talking about these things. I suspect that most of us don't really think too much about what is the criminal penalty when something's happening and they're doing something. What I do, and it's a personal view, think is a bit of an issue, is that we are not really aware of what children are imbibing anymore through social media, etc. That's not me saying I want it banned. I'm just saying that the world has shifted in the last 20 years. Children are hearing and seeing a lot of material that parents aren't necessarily aware of, schools aren't necessarily aware of. I think all this stuff mixes together as to how they think something's right or wrong and what to do when somebody offends them. But I do think violence has gone up.
7: Yeah. Okay. James Tunbridge, partner at Keystone Law. Thank you very much for your insights and expertise this morning. We have heard from the Ministry of Justice. They've neither condemned nor justified the sentences, referring to those £26 fines. They've also said they don't comment on individual cases.
11: Yes. A spokesman went on to say, we are clear that punishments must fit the severity of the crime and custody should always be considered for serious offences. This government is determined to do all we can to make sure victims have confidence they will get justice.
7: Well, Stephanie Roberts-Bibby, who's the chief executive of the Youth Justice Board, said that the overwhelming majority of children do not commit offences of this seriousness, of course, but where they do, the response must balance accountability, public protection, victim harm, deterrence, and the long-term goal of preventing future violence. I have to say, Olivia, one of the problems we've got, and we just heard a bit from it there about from James, we just haven't got enough prisons, and people don't want them built near them, but it has to happen, otherwise we're going to, you know, continue to see judges being pressure to shy away from jailing people.
11: Exactly. Of course, the prisons are full when you've got a soaring population and no more prisons being built. Well, still to come on Saturday Morning Live, a NATO official has blasted Britain's lack of action when it comes to defence, piling even more pressure on the government to publish the long-anticipated defence investment plan. This is Saturday Morning Live on GB News, Britain's news channel.
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8: Hello. If you're heading away this weekend, there will be some showers here and there across eastern areas of Europe, but mostly plenty of sunny and dry weather. You can see a few showers dotted around Greece and Turkey. Italy seeing the odd shower as well, but mostly it's going to be a predominantly dry and sunny picture if you're heading to parts of Europe. Across Madeira and to the Canary Islands as well, there'll be plenty of warm sunshine. Temperatures generally in the high 20s, if not low 30s. Have a good day.
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7: A NATO official has blasted Britain's lack of action when it comes to defence, piling even more pressure on the government to publish the very long-awaited defence investment plan.
8: Yes, the spotlight on UK defence spending comes as Sir Keir Starmer yesterday accused Moscow of a serious violation of NATO airspace after a Russian drone hit a block of flats in Romania, injuring two people.
7: Well, earlier today, Defence Secretary John Healey spoke in Singapore to members of the media following an announcement about AUKUS.
9: This will rapidly give our forces the very most advanced battlefield technologies as together we produce a range of cutting-edge sensors and weapons systems for undersea drones. This will give us the ability to detect, to deter, and to deal with threats, including to our underwater cables and pipelines on which so much of our daily life depends.
8: Well, with us now to tell us more is Defence Editor at the Evening Standard, Robert Fox. It seems pretty astonishing. This defence investment plan was due, what, 8-9 months ago?
10: Last September.
8: Delayed and delayed and delayed. What's the government's excuse for this?
10: It's delayed. Because difficult times, everything costing us so much more than we expected.
8: What could be more important than this?
10: Latest excuse is tensions in the Gulf, Straits of Hormuz. Has that got anything to do with defence? Not in the minds of the delayers. It was due to come out again, last we heard, defence chiefs were told at the head of the services, Tuesday, in the Downing Street grid. I got a flat denial. In fact, the defence correspondents almost were getting abuse from the Ministry of Defence for suggesting it. So I asked, sorry, this is all on the record, when is it coming? We don't know yet.
7: Now, Robert, yesterday we heard the Conservatives putting pressure on the government, saying, when are you going to publish this plan? But what you're revealing today is that there's now consternation in NATO about this as well. There's an upcoming gathering of defence ministers, and Britain is going to be one of the nations that doesn't have a clear plan on spending.
10: At a major, major summit in Ankara in July, where you will get the European NATO and the American NATO split. The NATO criticism of Britain is a simple two-word expression. They say Britain has a very serious say-do gap. They say an awful lot. And we've heard from Starmer and from Healy, oh, we'll head up this headquarters. We'll lead this joint naval force. We'll be prepared to do peacekeeping in the Gulf, provided you provide all the kit, the ships, the planes, and so on. We say a lot, but we don't do a lot. And we say we just haven't got the money, and they've got to find the money. Starmer, I think, realizes that, but he's got a problem with his government, and it's not entirely the same thing. And he's got a problem with his party.
8: The government says that it has increased defence spending, and it'll publish the plan when it's ready. I think for lots of voters that isn't really good enough. Keir Starmer was making noises pretty recently that he would raise the defence spending as percentage of GDP to 3%. Do you think that's something he's just got to do now? And if he does go ahead with it, how would that work? How might taxes be raised to make that possible?
10: He's got to do something, but I fear he won't. And as a very senior but very active former head of the Ministry of Defence, civil servant, intelligence, so on, no prizes for guessing it, who is it? A friend of mine, we were having a private discussion. He said, I'm worried. Yes, we will step up and meet the crisis, but after the crisis has hit. And we've got two really major crisis areas, which a lot of the discussion behind the people who are anti-defense won't accept. One is Russia is proliferating its activities out of the crisis in Ukraine. We've seen it. There are going to be accidents. There are going to be false flags. We had Romania, and we have got the Gulf, and we've got to deal with that. Now, how they finance it? There are lots of workarounds, and there are some which are totally unacceptable to them. One of the most interesting is gangs of financiers in the city who say we can produce a bond. We can produce a defence investment bond, by the way, and you're not going to mess around spending it on bureaucracy. You've got to spend it on equipment. They could raise $120 billion for a bond. Government won't accept it.
7: And just very quickly, Robert, looking at that statement this morning, Healy alongside Australian and American defence ministers talking about this new AUKUS undersea drones. When you see that, is that a clear example, you think, of this say-do gap? No investment plan, but he's in Singapore making a big announcement.
10: Seed corn investment is easy for things like underwater drones. We have seven hunter-killer submarines. Not one can go to sea at the moment. The five active ones are tied up alongside because the docking and maintenance facilities aren't available. It's a bit of a train crash, I'm afraid.
8: Oh, well, Robert Fox, thank you very much for joining us in the studio and bringing us that very worrying news indeed.
7: Well, we have lots more to come on Saturday Morning Live today, including more of today's top stories. We'll be going back to that breaking news this morning. There are some small boat crossings taking place, launched from France this morning. We have all the latest on that. Don't go anywhere. Stay with us here on Saturday Morning Live.
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12: Hello, welcome to your GB News weather update from the Met Office. Another hot day to come across the southeast before turning fresher, cloudy across the northwest, outbreaks of rain, and then for all of us, turning fresher on Sunday. Low pressure sits to the northwest, high pressure still making an influence across much of England and Wales today. So plenty of blue sky out there, might turn a little bit hazy at times with some high level cloud, but a damp picture across Northern Ireland and Scotland, outbreaks of rain here, a little bit breezy as well. But in the sunshine across the southeast, temperatures rising, so up to 29, possibly 30 degrees. The odd shower might break out across the northwest, 15 to 19 degrees. As we go through Saturday evening then, well, it's a damp picture across much of Scotland. Outbreaks of rain could turn heavy at times over the hills. It's Northern Ireland, especially across the southeast, where we could see some thunderstorms developing later on in the evening. So some torrential downpours are possible here. Elsewhere across England and Wales, some cloud will build in, but otherwise a warm evening to come. As we head through Saturday evening and overnight, spells of rain persisting across Scotland, moving its way north and eastwards. Those showers continuing to push their way into Scotland as well, still heavy in nature before further showers arrive across Northern Ireland. Across the southeast, dry here, and it is still rather warm to start Sunday morning, temperatures around 12 to 14 degrees. As we start Sunday, there will be outbreaks of rain across much of Scotland. Actually, this band of rain is going to be quite slow moving, and there'll be some showers, especially across the northeast of Scotland, that could turn heavy and thundery. Elsewhere, it's a day of sunny spells, showers, a bit more in the way of cloud, and for all of us, it is going to be feeling fresher out there. Highs this time around 24 degrees. Bye bye.
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20: 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UK only. Entrance must be 18 or over. Lines close at 4 p.m. on the 26th of June. This is a network giveaway. Entries will be pooled. 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
8: Welcome back. It's 11 o'clock on Saturday, the 30th of May, live across the UK. This is Saturday Morning Live.
7: Well, some breaking news this morning because the first of at least three migrant dinghies has made it to UK waters today as they continue their illegal crossings. The Home Office has prepared to spend, they say, £1.2 million a year on channel rescue boats and roll out AI facial scanning technology. They say that will assess the age of asylum seekers who claim to be under 18. But is this another method that won't get a grip on our small boat crisis?
8: Well, elsewhere, the former chair of a policing scrutiny panel in Bradford has alleged that she was sacked after accusing the police of avoiding the, quote, elephant in the room around Islamist extremism in the wake of anti-Semitic attacks.
1: Analysing the investment plan, that sits with the Strategic Defence Review.
7: Well, the Tories criticised them yesterday, but now a NATO official has blasted Britain's lack of action when it comes to defence, piling even more pressure on the government to publish that long, long anticipated defence investment plan. That comes as the Defence Secretary, John Healey, he's been speaking at an AUKUS summit in Singapore, making an announcement there.
8: And Arsenal aim to become European champions tonight, taking on PSG in a bid to lift the Champions League trophy for the first time. Will they do it?
7: Elsewhere, motorbike racers take to the Isle of Man for the unforgiving and dangerous 40-mile mountain course.
2: Yes, after a week of glorious weather that's seen such high speeds achieved through qualifying and practicing, the first race has been delayed because of mist in the mountain. Superstocks go at 1 o'clock.
8: Look forward to that. The biggest stories, boldest opinions and liveliest debates over the next hour. I'm Olivia Utley.
7: And I'm Charlie Peters. Your weekend starts here. Well, it is a great treat to spending my 30th birthday with you here, Olivia. And I was thinking how lovely it is, the weather is continuing. But then I came crashing down when I got a text from Mark White this morning, our home and security editor, reminding me, and he reminds all of us all the time, that with good weather comes small boats. So the first of three that's crossed today already in UK waters. They'll be picked up and supported by the Border Force vessel Volunteer, very happily volunteering to bring more people over on that illegal crossing today.
8: And that's adding to 70,000 people who've come here since Labour came into power back in 2024. I do have to agree with you, Charlie. Mark White is a bit of a downer when it's a nice sunny day and all he tells us is about those small boats coming over. But we need to hear it and you need to hear it too. So please do let us know what you think. Send your views, post your comments by visiting gbnews.com/yoursay.
7: Loads to get through in this hour. A really extraordinary investigation coming out of West Yorkshire. That's in the Telegraph. We'll have all the latest on that as well. But before we do anything else, let's cross over to Bethany Elsie for all of your latest news headlines.
3: Thank you both. Good morning. Your top stories from the GB newsroom at 3 minutes past 11. Donald Trump has outlined his demands for extending the ceasefire with Iran following a meeting with top aides in the situation yesterday. The US president says Iran must agree to never have a nuclear weapon, that the Strait of Hormuz must be reopened, and that any mines in the waterway are destroyed. Iranian officials say its nuclear program is not up for negotiation and that discussions are ongoing. The Defense Secretary Pete Hegseth says the US is ready to restart attacks on Iran if a deal can't be reached. Meanwhile, Australia, the UK and the US are working together to develop an unmanned undersea vehicle as part of their AUKUS defence pact. The programme includes plans to develop hypersonic artificial intelligence and cyber technologies. At a summit in Singapore, the Defence Secretary, John Healey, said too long the trilateral pact had under-delivered, but added that's now changed and reaffirmed Britain's funding of £6 billion over this parliament.
9: For too long with AUKUS, we've talked too much and delivered too little. That has now changed, and today we confirm also the first ever signature project under Pillar 2 of AUKUS. This will rapidly give our forces the very most advanced battlefield technologies as together we produce a range of cutting-edge sensors and weapons systems for undersea drones.
3: The UK could send more RAF jets to defend NATO's eastern flank after a Russian drone strike injured two people in Romania. The drone hit a block of flats in the east of the country near the Ukrainian border. Sir Keir Starmer described the incident as a serious violation of NATO airspace. Four RAF Typhoons are already based in Romania, with Defence Secretary John Healey saying more could be deployed, warning President Vladimir Putin's war is spreading far beyond Russia and Ukraine. Hundreds of migrants on three small boats are currently making their way across the English Channel from France. It's after 130 people arrived in the UK yesterday. Meanwhile, it's been revealed the Home Office is spending more than £1.2 million a year on Channel rescue boats. The fleet has aided the crossing of more than 70,000 migrants since Labour came into power in 2024. Questions are being raised in Washington over the transfer of Jeffrey Epstein's accomplice, Ghislaine Maxwell, to a minimum security prison. Maxwell was moved shortly after being interviewed by a senior Justice Department official, with US lawmakers saying the timing appears too coincidental. Later released transcripts show during the interview she denied witnessing any inappropriate behaviour involving President Donald Trump and called him a gentleman. Maxwell is serving a 20-year sentence for recruiting young girls for Epstein to abuse. A new study has revealed younger women who suffer from insomnia are more likely to develop some forms of cancer. Data was collected from 19 million people aged between 18 and 50 over a five-year period. Among them were 400,000 diagnosed with insomnia, who were found to be three times more at risk of developing breast cancer and twice as likely to get uterine cancer. Both of those are hormone-related. And Novak Djokovic is out of the French Open after suffering a five-set defeat to 19-year-old Brazilian João Fonseca. Fonseca fought back from two sets down to secure the biggest victory of his career and to reach the fourth round for the first time. After the match, Djokovic admitted he had run out of gas and praised his opponent's fearlessness. You're up to date for now. I'll be back with more in half an hour.
4: Thank you, Bethany. Welcome back to Saturday Morning Live with Charlie Peters and me, Olivia Utley.
7: Now to our top story, and we start with some breaking news this morning. The first of at least three migrant dinghies has made it to UK waters today.
4: It comes after 130 arrivals yesterday, and since last Friday, there has only been one day when migrant boats have not reached UK waters.
7: Meanwhile, the Home Office has announced that they'll be spending more than £1.2 million a year on Channel rescue boats, and the government is preparing to use AI to determine the age of migrants arriving via the channel.
4: Well, human rights lawyer Shawib Khan joins us now. Shawib, obviously it's pretty worrying for UK taxpayers that we have these boatloads of migrants coming over by the day, disappearing quite often into the black market, but it's also very worrying for the migrants as well. They're being taken over here unsafely by people traffickers. What's the government doing? Could it be doing more?
5: Yes, I mean, indeed. I'm not sure what the government is doing. And I think that's the problem, isn't it? That no one really knows. We've had, we have lots of slogans, from this government and the previous ones. But I'm not sure. I mean, do they actually even want to stop it? I mean, because one would think, after the decades they've had trying to deal with it, and we have an idea now. And what kind of policies work and what don't. But they just seem to be repeating the same things. I mean, it's just about, the best we can ever come up with is send a few more million, or hundreds of millions rather, to France and then hope that they'll do something about it. So, of course, the government can be doing lots more. It's just that, I don't think they necessarily even have the will. It's not necessarily just about they don't know what to do. But well, I'm not sure, even
7: I
5: sure.
7: Think, that. I think one of the things that government has not done, which you might agree with in terms of them not doing it, is a deportation scheme with a country like Rwanda. But as you say, they have been increasing funds to France. That has meant now that more and more of these small boats are being launched from further away from UK waters. We've seen launches from Belgium. We're being told this morning from our colleagues on the coast that one of the two small boats that arrived yesterday launched from a beach in the French port of Dieppe, and that's 100 miles from the beaches around Dunkirk, where these crossings normally happen. Doesn't this just go to show, Shahab Khan, that the small boat migrant traffickers are always going to try this crossing because they know that there'll be opportunities for them as soon as they get to British waters?
5: I mean, indeed. I don't think there's any doubt about that or any dispute. Like I said, obviously the government, I'm not sure if they even know what France is doing, or they're interested in that. They just think, you know, we have lots of taxpayers' money, throw it at France, hopefully they deal with it. Even then, I don't know how much France is doing, or whether it's just a deterrent and people are trying alternative routes because they think that Dunkirk and the usual routes are going to get more difficult. But yeah, I mean, like you said, it's just making these people's lives even riskier. It's making the voyage potentially even more fatal and dangerous. And it's making the smugglers even more money. And that's basically all we're doing, really. We've just sort of changed the way they come from, really. But there's no other difference that's been made. And you spoke about Rwanda. What did we do there? I mean, we spent £1 billion almost. I'm sent 3 home secretaries there, and that's it. So, I mean, I don't think that's really the way to go, or something that, you know, we should be trying to emulate or replace or think of again. But there are lots of things that the government can be doing, but clearly they don't have the will and they don't want. And obviously we're seeing the rise of reform, other parties, and the government's obviously much more worried about that and much more concerned about dealing with that and how the policies come across to the public, rather than actually doing something that's going to make a difference.
4: But Mr. Khan, you say that the government failed when it tried to introduce the Rwanda plan. You're absolutely right. But the reason they failed is because at the 11th hour, when those migrants were already on the plane about to leave for Rwanda, human rights lawyers like you, I have to say, intervened and managed to stop it from happening. Perhaps human rights lawyers should be a bit more helpful to the government when they try and come up with a scheme to stop this appalling abuse of human rights as people come across the channel.
5: And have the asylum seekers being sent to Rwanda, a country, you know, that had, you know, widespread recognized genocide just a few decades ago, and where asylum seekers, I think, what was it, 20, you know, I forget the year, but just a few years ago, the security forces opened fire on migrants and asylum seekers who were trying to protest outside the UNHCR
7: office. That's just not going to wash. That's not going to wash with British taxpayers saying we can't deport people to Rwanda because decades ago there was a genocide. Decades ago, lots of horrible things happened in many other countries as well. The fact of the matter is, Shah Rukh Khan, plenty of other European countries are moving in this direction. We're seeing Germany deporting people now to Afghanistan, several other nations making efforts to that effect. Meanwhile, it seems that Britain, which started this trend, but then bottled it and couldn't get Rwanda over the line, is being left behind.
5: I mean, well, firstly, just because Germany's doing it doesn't make it right. I mean, I'm not for a second suggesting just because Europe or Germany or anyone else is doing it that makes it right. So that's the first thing. But secondly, I mean, I know you say about the, you know, human rights law, the European court that stopped that flight, but eventually a year later, I mean, I think the government should be grateful that we, you know, they stopped that flight going. Otherwise, they would have been ordered to bring those people back, and that would have cost more time and money. So because a year after that decision, our Supreme Court, the UK Supreme Court, held that yes, it was illegal and we shouldn't be sending these people there.
7: Parliament,
5: and
7: then what should Rishi Sunak... Parliament is sovereign in Britain. They could change the law and done it. It was a lack of political will from the Conservatives, and Labour got rid of it straight away. And now they're paying the price, Shah Rukh Khan. A record number of crossings MPs last year, 130 yesterday, 1,500 since Friday. It's not working, the current plan. It's clear from the experiences of other countries that a deportation strategy is the only one that works.
5: You know, but that is what we did. We did change the law, didn't we? Was it Rishi Sunak, the Prime Minister? Or, you know, we passed a law, you know, the Rwanda is safe bill. And sitting here, you know, the Supreme Court went through, you know, gave so many reasons saying why Rwanda isn't safe. And then we passed a bill, which is hereby, you know, declared illegal to say that Rwanda is not safe. And that was our solution. Sorry, but that's such a ridiculous solution. You know, I'm all for parliamentary supremacy and sovereignty, but you can't just change the facts by changing something. You know, the Sky is Not Blue Act of 2026, and anyone who says the sky is blue will be in prison. But sorry, but that's just gimmicks, isn't it?
7: Okay.
5: That's the level to which our governments and all governments of all parties stoop when it comes to this issue. So again, I say, I think they just don't have the will.
7: Shah Rukh Khan, thank you very much for your insight this morning.
4: Well, moving on, the former chair of a policing scrutiny panel in Bradford has alleged that she was sacked after accusing the police of avoiding the, quote, elephant in the room around Islamist extremism in the wake of anti-Semitic attacks.
7: Yeah, this is an investigation in The Telegraph, where West Yorkshire police have been accused of telling that woman of using divisive and inflammatory language and acting inappropriately in the role of chair. They say that's meant to be a neutral and impartial role.
4: The woman accused the police force of trying to appease Muslims rather than focusing on the Jewish community in the wake of the Manchester synagogue attack, a claim West Yorkshire police strongly deny.
7: We're joined now by the founder of Faith Matters and Tell Mama, Fiaz Mughal. Fiaz, it's great to speak to you on this. It's a very complicated and complex investigation that that newspaper has published. But from what we've been able to glean, there are some disturbing details being claimed, aren't there? What has stood out for you most?
6: Well, what stood out for me the most is that the chair said very clearly that in a case where somebody had made a comment, particularly around Mohammed and his marriage to Aisha, and there's a lot of contested scripture around that and contested issues within Islam, so I just be clear around that. She said that that was a free speech issue, and mentioning issues around paedophilia and somebody's views around Mohammed and Islam was a free speech issue. That triggered this whole issue and concern and the complaints that happened within this police authority.
7: Yeah, sorry to interrupt quickly, just to give some context here. This investigation, on the claim that you're repeating here, a man was charged with a hate crime, that's what the Telegraph has said, after he phoned the police helpline and spoke about the Prophet Muhammad calling him a paedophile. That's what led to someone being charged with a hate crime. And this woman then said that she was reminded of the so-called Quran burner, the man who was acquitted of that issue. And that sparked that free speech discussion. Sorry, just to give that context.
6: No, really good. You said and explained the context there. And basically, what she was saying was absolutely right. The reality is, it is a free speech issue. There's nothing criminal about it. Look, I may not like it as a Muslim with people making those comments, but they're absolutely within their right to make that. That is within the law. It's a free speech issue. And what she said very clearly was absolutely right. Now, what sparked off a range of complaints, even within the police force, the relevant police force, it seems from Muslim officers, was that they regarded that as being Islamophobic or anti-Muslim in some sense. And that is not. It was clearly not the fact that she was being anti-Muslim. She was absolutely right that it was a free speech issue and that was a non-criminal act that somebody conducted. Now, there's a whole range of connotations that span off from this, but fundamentally, the chair made the right call. Even if, in this case, they say a chair should be independent, the fact is a chair can still mention certain elements for debate and discussion on a case. That's the whole reason why cases are reviewed. And actually, it doesn't mean that chairs sit there and just say nothing. So I don't accept this issue that her independence was contravened in any way. I don't accept that from the police. The chair made the right call,
7: yep.
6: And the chair had the opportunity to make her opinions heard.
7: Yep.
6: The chair also is a critical friend in some situations on cases. So she made the right call, but the fact is, these complaints, the letter written to her by the chief officer of the police force, the threats that she was being Islamophobic and she was being anti-Muslim are just bullying tactics.
7: Fiaz, we can say obviously that was downgraded from a hate crime charge, that person who called the helpline, that was downgraded to a non-crime. Fiaz, we can say obviously that was downgraded from a hate crime charge, that person who called the helpline, that was downgraded to a non-crime.

0: each other and social relations in our country. The fact is, in this case, it seems very much that the police felt as though they needed to act against the chair, and some of that came from community and police internal pressures. Now, the fact of the matter is, these fractures, i.e., lead to a sense that actually, if you can pressurize somebody within our institutions, then you can get them out for perfectly legitimate debate and discourse. Legitimate debate and discourse we may not like, but that is what it is, legitimate debate and discourse, and it's a fundamental of our society. And I think that we are having institutions being lobbied and pressured to basically make changes, not to, in a way, upset certain communities. Second of all, the bullying tactics leave a lot of questions about where we're going in certain parts of our society and our country. Thirdly, I'm really concerned that if somebody doesn't like something that I may write for a newspaper, they can just write in and complain about me to a hate crime agency and I go through the same mill. This has an impact on all of us. This case shows how easily all of us can be affected for simple, legitimate free speech issues. And last but not least, I think the chair had a real point here. The point is, we just had a synagogue that had been attacked. I would have hoped that the discussion would have been around the impact on Jewish communities and the fact that a synagogue had been attacked by an
1: Islamic... The police did say it was. That's what their defense... They said it was focused on that as well. That's what they've come back to say since.
0: Sure. But, you know, in a way, the fundamental essence of this case is the chair made the right call, but yet she was put through this whole process, ended up with an intimidating letter saying, well, your name has been complained about, we've downgraded it, but she felt that she was being threatened. And we need to seriously look at how institutions, including hate crime agencies, including police forces, may be used through complaints to bully and intimidate people who make comments that are totally acceptable within the terms of our legal and social structures.
2: Well, Fayez Mughal, thank you so much for joining us on Saturday Morning Live and giving us your perspective. Now, we have a statement from West Yorkshire Police who would deny a lot of what Faisal was saying there.
1: Well, a spokesman said that following the devastating attack in Manchester on the 2nd of October, officers in Bradford called a meeting with partners to discuss concerns and reaffirm their commitment to keep the Jewish community and wider community safe.
2: Following the meeting, complaints were received about divisive and inflammatory comments made by an attendee who held an impartial role as a chair of an independent advisory group.
1: Legal advice supported our view, and that was found that the attendee's comments did not demonstrate impartiality and had breached both the terms of reference and code of conduct. As such, she was removed from the role.
2: West Yorkshire Police is committed to keeping all of our communities safe. We have well-established links with the local Jewish communities and work closely with partners, including the Community Security Trust, to ensure that there is coordinated protection, support and reassurance.
1: We will continue to remain visible, accessible and do whatever we can to help make the Jewish communities of West Yorkshire feel safe. Well, that's a very interesting investigation. I'm sure there's more to come through on that one as well. Thank you, Fiaz, for your take on it as well.
2: Well, still to come, Arsenal aim to become European champions tonight, taking on PSG in a big bid to lift the Champions League trophy for the first time. I know a lot of people are very excited about that, but will they succeed in doing it?
1: Well, coming up next on Saturday Morning Live, posting to Truth Social, President Donald Trump has announced that the US will lift its blockade of the Strait of Hormuz. It's the end to this war in sight. This is Saturday Morning Live, only on GB News. See you after the break.
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2: In one of the biggest shocks of the French Open, Novak Djokovic's bid for a record 25th Grand Slam title was ended by teenage sensation Joao Fonseca in a thrilling third-round upset. The Serbian great, considered a favourite after world number one Jannik Sinner's exit, appeared in control after taking the first two sets. But Fonseca won the next three sets to stun Djokovic. The Brazilian also recovered from 3-1 down in the decider, becoming the first teenager ever to beat Djokovic at a Grand Slam. That's the latest sport. For more, go to gbnews.com.
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4: I've been in Westminster for a long time, but I know that though power may be here, its effect on people's lives is across the whole of the country. We may be where rules are made, but it's where they're implemented that matters. Join me, Jacob Rees-Mogg, for forthright and frank discussion on where Britain has come from, where it's going, and where it will end up. That's State of the Nation, Monday to Thursday, 8 to 9 o'clock. Vox Populi, Vox Dei.
5: Saturday Morning Live. We're back doing a paper review with Baroness Hayter and Henry Hill from The Critic. Great to have your company this morning, folks. Again, we want to jump into the story in the Daily Mail that a majority of Britons don't support the doctors' strikes, which have been ongoing for a long time now. I know a lot of doctors, they're called resident doctors now, aren't they, instead of juniors, who get basically an extra 50 days of annual leave by virtue of not working. It's quite a treat, isn't it?
6: I'd quite like that.
5: Yes, indeed.
6: Can I have that too? And I'm not very surprised. You know, patients need doctors. You know, they are wonderful when they're good. And we need them to be there. And I do think that this is actually irresponsible. You know, one of the things that the doctors first do is do no harm. And actually, if you expect as a patient that a doctor will be there and they are not, that seems to me that that's doing harm. And I think this is breaking a pretty fundamental rule of doctoring. The other issue is, and maybe I have to confess that one of my relatives is a consultant, it means both at that level, look at these more senior doctors, but also the nurses at the other aspect of healthcare are having to carry it. It's not very fair to them. Mm. It's very unfair to patients, so I'm not at all surprised it isn't popular.
7: Well, also, I mean, doctors have had one of the highest pay rises, 28%, I think it was, much higher than anyone else in the public sector. So it feels as though sort of public confidence is ebbing away for these strikes. I've spoken to resident doctors who said that they're actually, behind the scenes, not very supportive of these strikes anymore. It's just the BMA is pushing this incredibly, incredibly hard line and losing the support of some of their members behind the scenes. Do you think that's what's going on here?
8: I mean, potentially, but the reason they're doing that is because they keep winning and because also, as any good trades unionist will tell you, they don't need a majority of the public to support them on anything. A strike is about leverage, right? And the doctors have the best leverage going. They can shut the NHS down, right? And they are prepared to use that leverage to get what they want. And time and time again, and I criticised the Tories for this, the Tories would talk a really big game about standing up to the unions like Thatcher did, and then they would change nothing about the union's leverage, and then they'd have to give up over and over again. And so this will keep happening until some government changes the way that the NHS employs doctors and nurses.
5: obviously the 28.9% pay rise they've enjoyed in the last few years is pretty pleasant, and it's come as wages have stagnated in this country for the best part of two decades, frankly. That brings a lot of frustration into it as well, but there's also quite a lot of anger about how this government has handled it. They said that they'd come in and sort everything out, they'd have a better relationship with the resident doctors after Henry quite rightly pointed out the Tories failed on this. But it hasn't worked out that way, has it? We've had two health secretaries trying to give in more to the doctors and sort of realising it's not going to work that way.
6: Well, you say, I do think there have been changes. Obviously, what was always over the news and in the papers or on television are the strikes. But actually, behind that, we've got waiting lists down. So the actual work that is being done within the NHS, which is the most important thing, that has improved despite the strikes. We've actually got waiting lists down and we're getting a very high quality of treatment. So I do think that there's an awful lot which gets less day-to-day coverage, but that is happening.
7: Well, I think part of the reason for that is I had a very, very simple routine procedure in a hospital recently during the doctor strikes, and I had a consultant doctor doing it, which is, you know, fantastic, but a bizarre use of taxpayer money. So yes, those waiting lists might be beginning to dip, but the taxpayer's paying the price for it.
8: And also, the way that it's important to remember, the way that those waiting lists are coming down is that the government is basically paying companies to review those lists and identify people who have died or people who can be put on a different care pathway. That's not unimportant work, because it does mean that people who do need care may get it quicker. But it doesn't mean, sometimes when we say, oh, they're getting waiting lists down, the impression is given that they're ploughing through treatments and getting people better. And that's not necessarily what's going on.
5: Let's move on to this story in the Telegraph, sort of health-related. They're warning that a lack of sleep is fueling a cancer surge in under 50s. Insomniacs up to three times more likely to develop some forms of cancer than those without diagnosed sleep problems. Do you think that we sort of neglect sleep in terms of how central it is to our health?
6: Absolutely we do. And I'm one of those people blessed. I go to bed at night, I go to sleep, and then 7.5 hours later, I wake up and nothing has happened between the two. And I gather I'm extraordinarily lucky.
7: But I'm actually, that as well.
6: Yeah,
5: two ladies showing off.
7: Sleep like the innocent.
6: Well, we've got such easy consciences. Mm. But actually, of course, during your sleep, that's when your body is actually refreshing itself. That builds up a whole lot of resistance to all sorts of illnesses. Your immune system is strengthened by it. So if we are not sleeping well, it is very damaging for our health. And you will see either your children or colleagues, when they've had a bad night's sleep, you can tell it. So what worries me is that I'm sorry to keep harking back to mobile phones or television late at night and all of that, the more you're not prepared at the point you go to sleep to actually the body to be closed down, your eyes to be closed down, the lights off and relax. If you don't get a good night's sleep, that has real impact. So I do think some good sleep practice is good for our mental health, but also actually for our physical health.
7: I have to agree. I find it really annoying when my husband says he couldn't sleep. It's like, well, I saw you in the night. You were on your phone. Of course you weren't sleeping. Isn't that what's going on here?
8: You can ruin your circadian rhythm over a very long time. And then the problem is that you do end up in a position where you've trained your brain badly. Right. And so suddenly I'm an insomniac. So I know this problem all too well, which is like if I get up, I'll feel guilty and I'll be telling myself, this is exactly why you can't sleep. Mm. But on the other hand, I know that if I don't do that, I will just be lying there for 4 hours.
7: No, that's exactly what my husband says. Yeah.
8: Doing nothing. So it takes a long time to fix a sleeping habit if you've broken the way that your circadian rhythm works. And it takes an awful lot of discipline.
5: All right. Henry Hill, Baroness Hayter, thank you very much for that. Let's cross over now to another GB News lady who I presume has a fabulous circadian rhythm. It's Bethany Elsie.
9: Thanks, Charlie. I wish. Good morning. Your top stories from the GB newsroom at 11:30. Donald Trump has outlined his demands for extending the ceasefire with Iran following a meeting with top aides in the Situation Room yesterday. But Iranian officials say its nuclear program is not up for negotiation and no deal has been reached yet. Australia, the UK and the US are working together to develop unmanned undersea vehicles as part of their AUKUS defence pact. The programme includes plans to develop hypersonic capabilities, artificial intelligence and cyber technologies. Hundreds of migrants are currently making their way across the English Channel from France. The first of three small boats have already arrived in the UK. It's after 130 people made the journey yesterday. US lawmakers say the timing of Ghislaine Maxwell's transfer to a minimum security prison is too coincidental. Maxwell, who's serving a 20-year sentence for recruiting young girls for Jeffrey Epstein to abuse, was moved shortly after being interviewed by a senior Justice Department official. Those are your latest news headlines. I'll have more for you at midday.
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5: Thank you, Bethany. Right after the break, we will be crossing back to the Isle of Man to join our reporter, Doogie Beattie, who's been watching one of the most exciting motorbike races in the world. There's been a slight delay due to the weather, but Doogie will have all the latest for us very shortly.
7: And we'll be talking to the wonderful Aidan McGee about that all-important match this evening, Champions League final, where Arsenal is hoping to raise the trophy for the first time. That's against PSG in Budapest tonight. Find out more after the break.
10: Hello, welcome to your GB News weather update from the Met Office. Another hot day to come across the southeast before turning fresher, cloudy across the northwest, outbreaks of rain, and then for all of us, turning fresher on Sunday. Low pressure sits to the northwest, high pressure still making an influence across much of England and Wales today. So plenty of blue sky out there. Might turn a little bit hazy at times with some high level cloud, but a damp picture across Northern Ireland and Scotland. Outbreaks of rain here, a little bit breezy as well. But in the sunshine across the southeast, temperatures rising, so up to 29, possibly 30 degrees. The odd shower might break out across the northwest, 15 to 19 degrees. As we go through Saturday evening then, well, it's a damp picture across much of Scotland. Outbreaks of rain could turn heavy at times over the hills. It's Northern Ireland, especially across the southeast, where we could see some thunderstorms developing later on in the evening. So some torrential downpours are possible here. Elsewhere across England and Wales, some cloud will build in, but otherwise a warm evening to come. As we head through Saturday evening and overnight, spells of rain persisting across Scotland, moving its way north and eastwards. Those showers continuing to push their way into Scotland as well, still heavy in nature before further showers arrive across Northern Ireland. Across the southeast, dry here, and it is still rather warm to start Sunday morning, temperatures around 12 to 14 degrees. As we start Sunday, there will be outbreaks of rain across much of Scotland. Actually, this band of rain is going to be quite slow moving, and there'll be some showers, especially across the northeast of Scotland, that could turn heavy and thundery. Elsewhere, it's a day of sunny spells, showers, a bit more in the way of cloud, and for all of us, it is going to be feeling fresher out there. Highs this time around 24 degrees. Bye-bye.
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2: To Saturday Morning Live. Arsenal are aiming to become European champions tonight, taking on PSG, trying to lift the Champions League trophy for the very first time.
3: Well, Aidan McGee joins us now to look ahead at the action. Obviously, it's already been a very good season for Arsenal indeed. What would a win here tonight mean to them?
4: A win for them, Olivia, to put it in some kind of context, it's been a bugbear of the clubs for many, many decades now because, you know, it's Man United put their name on that trophy back in the late 60s. Celtic are on it. Manchester City on there in 2023. Forest on there twice. Liverpool six times. Chelsea on it twice. Arsenal always wanted to become the first club in London to do it. They were beaten by Chelsea. Tottenham, of course, were there in 2019 and almost caused a shock by beating Liverpool, though they didn't really perform on the night. And they'll be hoping to avoid that on the night tonight. Oh, don't forget as well, Arsenal were there 20 years ago. They were leading until late in the game. And this is some of the fans from the fan park here we can see in Budapest. But that's what it means to the club. In terms of the context of it, they've not really achieved very much at European level. I think it's 14 league titles now in the Premier League and in the old First Division era. But it's Europe where they've really struggled, and it does a lot for the club's prestige as well.
2: Now, Aidan, Arsenal are the only club to have ever gone unbeaten until the final and then lost in 2006.
4: Yes.
2: They've been unbeaten so far in Europe this year. Could lightning strike twice here?
4: Well, actually, you know what? Urien Timber is eligible to play tonight because he's recovered from fitness. Remember, back in 2006, he may be too young. Ashley Cole missed most of that run because Mathieu Flamini was deputising him when Cole was injured. He came back for the final. He played well, Ashley Cole, but they weren't able to win the trophy. Arsenal fans will be hoping that if Urien Timber plays tonight, he's not an unlucky omen. But I'll tell you who he did speak to early on, and you and I would have to agree, all of us would have to agree, that Bob Wilson is a footballing legend, never mind an Arsenal legend. Here's what he had to say about tonight's game earlier today when he joined me on Breakfast. What would it mean to finally cross that line and get Arsenal's name on the trophy?
5: Well, it would mean a great deal to the club. It would mean an enormous amount to the supporters who, over the years, have supported. I mean, if I look back to my days of, we won a European trophy. We didn't win the Champions League. We did win a European Fairs Cup. But I mean, this is the ultimate.
4: So that's Bob Wilson. Good to get him on Arsenal. I'd be interested to hear his comments on what he thought about the demise of Football Focus, but that's another story entirely. But look, Arsenal are the underdogs tonight with good reason. PSG were in quite, if you look at the build-up to last year's final against Inter, it was very even money, but they absolutely obliterated Inter Milan, three times winners themselves, of course. And it was their moment of history last year, Olivia, because they hadn't won the Champions League. They were described about 10, 15 years ago when they were taken over by the Qatari royal family as a Fabergé egg. Basically, lots of fun and fanfare and wealth, but no trophies to back it up. And they were winning the domestic league regularly, which, okay, Arsenal not in that league because they've only just done it for the first time in 22 years. But nonetheless, if they could do it tonight, it would be absolutely enormous for them.
3: So I'm not a huge footballing fan, but I suspect I will end up watching this tonight if my husband has anything to do with it. Is there any particular players who I should be watching out for on either side?
4: Look, Kvaratskhelia, I think I've got the name right there, a Latvian international. He actually played last year and really caught the eye. He joined halfway through the season from Napoli. He is an absolutely outstanding player, plays off the left-hand side, and he's going to be a real handful for Arsenal. For Arsenal, I think it might be Declan Rice is going to hold the key for them because the midfield battle is so, so important. The defence is going to be crucial because Arsenal are well capable of keeping a clean sheet in this match. They've also got some really significant match winners as well. So I think it'll be an intriguing tie, but I do think Arsenal have to score first because if you're chasing a lead against, or chasing a deficit rather, against PSG, you're going to really struggle because they will hit you and hit you and hit you on the counter-attack, as Bayern Munich discovered in that first leg at the Parc des Princes.
2: Arsenal have been very lucky this season, haven't they, Aidan?
4: Because well, the VAR thing, yeah.
2: They have indeed. Yeah. I think no other club has had more incorrect decisions go their way according to the official
4: finding. I think Chelsea benefited as well, didn't they?
2: A couple of times, but they've had no red cards and no penalties conceded for an entire season.
4: Do you think that
2: luck might run out tonight? Different VAR system, of course.
4: Well, look, yeah, but you need a bit of luck in finals. You really, really do. I mean, I remember last time they won a European final, 1994, Alan Smith after 15 minutes against Parma, a side which had Thomas Brolin, Tino Espria, and one Gianfranco Zola as well. So they upset the odds that night with a fiercely defensive and stifling display. I think they might need that tonight. Mm. And this thing about the VAR as well, can I just say, I don't know why. Why did the PGMO put that stuff out? Who benefits?
1: It's painful reading, I'll tell you that for nothing.
4: You know, who looks good out of that? I mean, it just looks, it makes the VAR look a farce. It makes it makes everyone say, well, Arsenal won the league by luck. Chelsea have benefited from decisions and they're still rubbish. I mean, who benefited from that? I don't know.
1: Big asterisk on Arsenal's title, I reckon. Well, I'm actually in Paris tonight and PSG are playing, of course. And I saw some footage sent to me, some friends there this morning, of a lot of businesses in Paris already barricading their shop fronts because they know, win or lose, PSG
4: fans are going to be on the booze.
1: Go a little bit silly. Yes, they will be.
4: That's not like them. Aston Villa had some problems there.
1: There'll be riot brackets victory or riot brackets defeat. I look forward to finding out.
4: No, it'll be all quite serene. They'll be enjoying the tennis at Roland Garros.
1: Take the edge off. Well, all right. Thanks, Aidan.
4: Good to see you both.
1: Pleasure, Ace.
3: Still to come, we'll be joined by Doogie Beattie, who's having fun on the Isle of Man. But first, if you're in search of some holiday sun, here's the forecast for some of the top European destinations.
6: You're looking happy.
7: Well, the forecast looks good.
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9: Hello, if you're heading away this weekend, there will be some showers here and there across eastern areas of Europe, but mostly plenty of sunny and dry weather. You can see a few showers dotted around Greece and Turkey. Italy seeing the odd shower as well, but mostly it's going to be a predominantly dry and sunny picture if you're heading to parts of Europe. Across Madeira and to the Canary Islands as well, there'll be plenty of warm sunshine, temperatures generally in the high 20s, if not low 30s. Have a good day.
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3: Welcome back to Saturday Morning Live. And the qualifying sessions of the TT races has unfortunately resulted in the death of competitor Daniel Ingham, who was killed on the first lap on the third qualifying session on Wednesday evening.
1: Now, this is on the Isle of Man, and although sidecar races have been cancelled, all other events will go ahead, with Dean Harrison currently the standout frontrunner in the superbike category.
3: Well, we go live now to the Isle of Man, where we speak to Doogie Beattie, our GB News reporter. Doogie, looks like it's all hotting up behind you. Can you give us a peep into what's going on?
20: Well, unfortunately, the first race of the Isle of Man TT, due to go today, has now been cancelled because of bad weather on the mountain. As they come down from Craignabah, the mist that was here this morning is still lingering on that mountain. And of course, doing the sort of speeds that these men are doing is absolutely essential that they see. And I spoke with the Honda team manager just a short time ago. Tell us about Dean Harrison. What's his chances in this race?
21: I mean, judging by qualifying, you know, everything that we've done up until this point has been really successful. You know, he's been fastest and ticking all the boxes. So heading into the race, you know, we've definitely got high hopes for him. We'll see what happens.
20: And what sort of preparation goes into this, the TT?
21: Lots of preparation. You know, it's a year's worth of preparation, really. So a big build up for, you know, the fortnight here. But when we're road racing, it's belt and braces with everything we do. So it's over and above, and you know, the guys work over and above to make sure they have the perfect machinery.
20: Well, you can see there with the preparation that goes in to prepare these machinery, but also the mental preparation that goes in to these riders. This morning they got up ready to race at speeds as over 200 miles an hour. Dean Harrison, just yesterday in practice, 135 miles an hour, averaging around this 37 and three quarter mile circuit. The concentration, the preparation mentally for that must be absolutely intense. And unfortunately, this morning, we're now being told that the first race of this year's Isle of Man TT has been put off till tomorrow.
3: Well, Doogie Beattie, thank you very much, and we hope to have you on this throughout the weekend. Very exciting race coming up. What a weekend for sport this is.
1: I know, a bit of a sporting doubleheader for Saturday Morning Live there. Lots to look forward to. I think people are extremely brave doing that. Oh, hello. What a treat.
3: What have we got?
1: Is that a Colin, Christo?
22: I understand that it is someone's birthday, and I have been up making this.
1: Oh, you work so hard, Christo.
3: That was me.
22: This morning. I was melting chocolate, and it just so happens to look like a very, very well-known Bradford. Happy birthday.
1: Thank you so much, Christo. Lovely to see you. And thank you, Olivia. I think put in a bit of work on this one.
3: Thank you.
1: Not just all Christo's delicate melting chocolate work.
22: Thank you for getting the ingredients to give me the recipe and everything.
1: That card hiding under. I suppose due to health and safety, candles aren't allowed in the studio, are they?
22: No, they're not allowed in the studio, unfortunately, because we might all set fire to ourselves.
1: Oh, that's a treat. That's a treat there. A little
3: took me ages using your card. There was a nice birthday boy one as well, but I thought perhaps you'd find
1: it. Save the one for Wilfie, the little lad. That is some lovely. I mean, I'm like a birthday man indeed. Yes. 30, getting on. 29, getting on.
22: 29, your birthday boy. 30, your birthday man.
1: A lot of people have been telling me that they get sort of super stressed out by turning 30. I've rather enjoyed it.
3: I got stressed out by turning 31 because 30 is sort of a novelty. You're kind of still in your very late 20s. Lol, I'm 30. 31 is like, no, you are seriously grown up now.
1: Well, thank you for calling me a trooper in this card for being here on my covering
3: birthday.
1: The show. Of course, look, I love being here, and it is a real treat, and I'm very happy to spend a bit of my birthday here. Not all of it. I will be going to Paris after this, which is a bit of a treat as well.
22: That's lovely. I don't think I got the invite.
1: Oh, sorry, Christo.
22: What time do I get to Eurostar?
1: Here's the thing. Haven't you got a programme to present? And what's coming up on that, Christo Fufas?
22: We're going to be talking... we've got a bit of serious, bit of fun as well. We're going to be talking about, on a more serious note, we're talking about the Henry Novak and how absolutely awful that story is. Small Boats as well, continuing your coverage of that. Really interesting interview in the Mail today as well with the family of Rachel Nickell. Now, that was a really massive story of her murder on Wimbledon Common years ago. The family have never really spoken, so we're going to be reflecting on that and much, much more besides.
1: Well, Christo, it sounds like
22: eating cake.
1: That's an important bit. I'll make sure you have plenty. Have you got a knife with you at all?
22: But I've been told I need to take that bit because it's the best bit.
1: You need to take that bit. That's how it works.
22: Yeah, the birthday boy doesn't get that.
1: He's put in lots of hard work carrying it in. He can have the best bit. I don't mind that. You'll need the sugar to get through 3 hours of telly.
22: My game show moment, like a glamorous assistant.
1: Well, it's been a great pleasure having your company this morning, of course. See you back next week, same time.
3: Looking forward to it.
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9: Hello, welcome to your GB News weather update from the Met Office. Another hot day to come across the southeast before turning fresher, cloudy across the northwest, outbreaks of rain, and then for all of us, turning fresher on Sunday. Low pressure sits to the northwest, high pressure still making an influence across much of England and Wales today. So plenty of blue sky out there, might turn a little bit hazy at times with some high level cloud, but a damp picture across Northern Ireland and Scotland, outbreaks of rain here, a little bit breezy as well. But in the sunshine across the southeast, temperatures rising, so up to 29, possibly 30 degrees. The odd shower might break out across the northwest, 15 to 19 degrees. As we go through Saturday evening then, well, it's a damp picture across much of Scotland. Outbreaks of rain could turn heavy at times over the hills. It's Northern Ireland, especially across the southeast, where we could see some thunderstorms developing later on in the evening. So some torrential downpours are possible here. Elsewhere across England and Wales, some cloud will build in, but otherwise a warm evening to come. As we head through Saturday evening and overnight, spells of rain persisting across Scotland, moving its way north and eastwards. Those showers continuing to push their way into Scotland as well, still heavy in nature before further showers arrive across Northern Ireland. Across the southeast, dry here, and it is still rather warm to start Sunday morning, temperatures around 12 to 14 degrees. As we start Sunday, there will be outbreaks of rain across much of Scotland. Actually, this band of rain is going to be quite slow moving, and there'll be some showers, especially across the northeast of Scotland, that could turn heavy and thundery. Elsewhere, it's a day of sunny spells, showers, a bit more in the way of cloud, and for all of us, it is going to be feeling fresher out there. Highs this time around 24 degrees. Bye bye.
13: Today, clouds overhead, total zen within. 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
4: 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UK only. Entrance must be 18 or over. Lines close at 4 p.m. on the 26th of June. 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
25: 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The majority of this country whose forefathers fought and died to maintain liberty, to fight for freedom of speech.
26: The rule of law, the rights of property and democracy. This is the heritage that our country should be so proud of.
27: Which of course includes our Christian heritage. There's been a huge resurgence in the number of people going to church. Perhaps they're not finding what they're looking for, and they're looking for something a bit deeper, a bit more truthful, a bit more akin to Britain's Christian heritage.
28: That's right, get ready, because the most exciting night in general election history starts

0: Hello, how are you? Good afternoon. It's 12 o'clock. It's Saturday, the 30th of May. It's the weekend on GB News. Thanks so much for your company with you till 3 o'clock. Many more migrants will attempt to cross the English Channel this weekend after dozens of migrants arrived on the south coast yesterday after making the journey in small boats. Meanwhile, the government is considering AI technology to help determine the age of Channel migrants to root out those who falsely claim to be children. Also on the show...
1: Is your premiership now over?
2: No, but we were elected into office by millions of people to bring about change in this country.
0: Does it matter who leads Labour into the next election? What's the point in changing leader? Because if they're going to lose whoever's in charge, well, it doesn't sound like a comeback is on the cards. We'll discuss that. And where is Keir Starmer? Radio silence from the Prime Minister over the murder of Henry Novak. Why does he seemingly have nothing to say? Prostate cancer screening is to be rolled in, not out, despite being proved to save lives. It's inhumane, the fact it's not being rolled out. That's what MPs have said this week. So is the state taking men's health seriously enough? And will Arsenal sweep to victory again as fans prepare for the Champions League final tonight? I'm sure Keir Starmer's got something to say about that, but is he right that the game should be free to watch? A new Netflix documentary is investigating the 1992 murder of Rachel Nickell on Wimbledon Common. Now, that led to a wrongful conviction and the killer remaining free for years. Why did so much go wrong in this shocking case? And as the youth unemployment crisis reaches fever pitch, I'll be speaking to a 13-year-old entrepreneur who is certainly defying the odds. I'm Christo Fufas. Your weekend starts here.

0: now on anything we are discussing. Obviously, we want you to join the conversation. It's nothing without you telling us what you think. Go to gbnews.com/yoursay. Join the conversation. You can even scan the QR code on the screens now. That's how easy we've made it for you so that you can get involved. But before we get stuck into anything that we're discussing today, well, let's get you up to date with the latest news headlines.
1: Thank you. Good afternoon. Your top stories from the GB newsroom at 12:03. Donald Trump has outlined his demands for extending the ceasefire with Iran following a meeting with top aides in the Situation Room yesterday. The US president says Iran must agree to never have a nuclear weapon, that the Strait of Hormuz must be reopened, and that any mines in the waterway are destroyed. Iranian officials say its nuclear program is not up for negotiation, but discussions are ongoing. Meanwhile, Defense Secretary Pete Hegseth says the US is ready to restart attacks on Iran if a deal can't be reached. Australia, the UK and the US are working together to develop an unmanned undersea vehicles as part of their AUKUS defence pact. The programme includes plans to develop hypersonic capabilities, artificial intelligence and cyber technologies. At a summit in Singapore, the Defence Secretary John Healey said for too long the trilateral pact had under-delivered, but added that's now changed and reaffirmed Britain's funding of £6 billion over this parliament.
2: For too long with AUKUS, we've talked too much and delivered too little. That has now changed, and today we confirm also the first ever signature project under Pillar 2 of AUKUS. This will rapidly give our forces the very most advanced battlefield technologies as together we produce a range of cutting-edge sensors and weapons systems for undersea drones.
1: The UK could send more RAF jets to defend NATO's eastern flank after a Russian drone strike injured two people in Romania. The drone hit a block of flats in the east of the country near the Ukrainian border. Keir Starmer's described the incident as a serious violation of NATO airspace, and four RAF Typhoons are already based in Romania, with Defence Secretary John Healey saying more could be deployed, warning President Vladimir Putin's war is spreading beyond Russia and Ukraine. Hundreds of migrants are currently making their way across the English Channel from France. The first of three small boats have already arrived in the UK. It's after 130 people made the journey yesterday. Meanwhile, it's been revealed the Home Office is spending more than £1.2 million a year on Channel rescue boats. The fleet has aided the crossing of more than 70,000 migrants since Labour came into power in 2024. Questions are being raised in Washington over the transfer of Jeffrey Epstein's accomplice Ghislaine Maxwell to a minimum security prison. Maxwell was moved shortly after being interviewed by a senior Justice Department official, with US lawmakers saying the timing appears too coincidental. Later released transcripts show during the interview she denied witnessing any inappropriate behaviour involving President Donald Trump and called him a gentleman. The government has welcomed a vote by Royal Mail workers to accept a deal on working arrangements and pay. Members of the Communication Workers Union accepted the pay offer worth 4.5%. The Business Secretary Peter Carl says British posties work hard, but we now need to see a big improvement in Royal Mail performance for its loyal customers. A new study has revealed younger women who suffer from insomnia are more likely to develop some forms of cancer. Data was collected from 19 million people aged between 18 and 50 over a five-year period. Among them were 400,000 diagnosed with insomnia, who were found to be three times more at risk of developing breast cancer and twice as likely to get uterine cancer. Both are hormone-related. And Universal Music Group has rejected a reported £48 billion takeover offer. The music giant, which is behind artists including Taylor Swift, Sabrina Carpenter and Kendrick Lamar, says the proposal from investment firm Pershing Square significantly undervalued the business. The company's board says it remains confident in Universal's long-term growth strategy and its position as a global leader in the music industry. Those are your latest headlines. I'll have more for you at 12:30.
0: Hey, Hey, it's Christo here on GB News. Welcome to the weekend. And let's start with some breaking news this afternoon. The first of at least three migrant dinghies has made it to UK waters today. This follows the arrival of dozens of migrants on the south coast yesterday after making the journey in small boats. Meanwhile, the Home Office is spending more than £1.2 million a year on new channel rescue boats. That's as the government prepares to introduce AI technology to help determine the age of migrants arriving via the channel in a bid to identify those who falsely claim to be children. Well, there's lots to unpack there in the studio. Joining me, GB News political correspondent Olivia Utley. Let's start with, obviously, the latest figures. Probably not surprising. Good weather. Last weekend, I think we saw over 1,000 arrivals. This weekend looking like it's not a dissimilar story.
3: Well, absolutely. And the government has been rightly, I suppose, proud that this year so far in 2026, the numbers of small boat migrants are down on the numbers coming in 2025. But, and this is a big but, those numbers are now creeping up. We've had a week or so of warm, dry weather without much wind. And we know those conditions are perfect for migrants who want to come over here and for the people smuggling gangs who are bringing them over. And actually, in the year so far, up to May 2026, where we are now, it's been a pretty wet and windy start to the year. So perhaps the reason why the numbers have been down is actually the weather more than any government policy.
0: That was going to be actually my next question. Is it circumstantial that the numbers are down, or is it anything that the government is actually doing that they can brag about?
3: Well, I think we'll have to see, because I think it would be unfair to the government to immediately say that there's nothing the government has done that has made any change. The government would argue that this new deal that it's struck with France, £616 million deal, is making a difference. And we do actually know that some of these people smuggling gangs, they aren't able to operate in the same French beaches that they were operating in a few months ago. Of course, the issue is they are just moving down the coast and operating on different beaches. And I think that's the issue again and again with this story, that these gangs are so nimble, they're so quick, they're so professional, they're so slick, they just can change what they're doing, they can change their whole operation far faster than the government can act. I think that we'll have to make an assessment on this, you know, closer to the end of the year. If by December numbers genuinely are down on 2025, then I don't think we can push it all down to the weather, because over the course of a whole year, the weather will sort of equal out. But I think it is possible that over the next few weeks, if we continue with the spell of warm, dry weather, then we will see those boatloads coming over. And it wouldn't surprise me if, even though numbers is currently down 35% on last year, they quickly catch up again.
0: Do you know what? I barely heard anything more you said after the words £616 million. Do you know that? It's just, I think our people listening and watching at home will hear that number and just will not be able to get their heads around how that amount of money could be handed over and how it's not zero.
3: No, it does seem astonishing. I mean, it's not dissimilar to a deal that Rishi Sunak agreed back in 2023.
0: Just keep giving the money.
3: Keep giving the money and hope that it makes some sort of a difference. The difference this time is that the deal includes £160 million, which is apparently conditional on the French actually making a dent in the numbers of migrants coming over here. When I asked the Prime Minister's spokesman exactly what conditionality meant, you know, would the French literally not get the money if those numbers don't go down? The answer is, well, no, not really. They probably will get the money anyway, it's dependent on the French making some sort of an effort. Well, you'd hope that £500 million would be enough to make them make some sort of an effort. £160 million has been ring-fenced for the French to build a detention centre in the north of France. But that idea has come under fire now from a French environmental group who are objecting to the plan to build this detention centre. So that's all wrapped up in red tape as well. As is so often the case with this issue, we seem to be going one step forward and two steps back.
0: Make it a log cabin. It could be beautifully environmentally friendly. Okay, just briefly, this AI story today that we've heard about. So the government wanting to use AI to tell when someone arrives, this isn't stopping them coming, whether they're a child or not. Are you sceptical of that, or is it a good use of technology?
3: Well, it's an interesting idea, because what's happening at the moment is, because we are getting so many small boat migrants coming over here, the system becomes overwhelmed. And you get people who are very clearly adults, grown men with beards, turning up in secondary schools because they have claimed to be under 18. And because the system is so overwhelmed, no one has called them out. The idea is that you could use AI technology to scan photos of migrants when they reach the border, and the technology would be able to say whether or not they are under 18. A nice idea in theory. I think the problem could be the human rights lawyers. I can't imagine human rights lawyers taking this lying down. They would object to the AI technology, and yet again, I can see it all getting caught up in a legal quagmire. But maybe that's a little bit defeatist of me. Let's see how it goes.
0: All right, Olivia, thank you very much indeed for giving us the latest. And actually, we're going to be talking to an expert in AI, actually, the Associate Professor and Programme Director of Artificial Intelligence at the University of East London, to get the lowdown on that in just a few minutes' time. But for now, let's talk to the former Independent Chief Inspector of Borders and Immigration, John Vine, who joins us live on GB News. Thanks for taking the time to talk to us this afternoon, John. So what's firstly your reaction to the fact that the weather gets better, more migrants come, this is just a boomerang story? It keeps coming back around, doesn't it?
4: Well, it does. We've been talking about it since 2018. Good afternoon, Christo. I mean, at the end of the day, the defence of our borders shouldn't rely on the weather at all. It should rely on professional action by Border Force to prevent people from arriving here in this way. And of course, we now know since the people started travelling by boat, we count people in. We never really used to know how many people arrived illegally because they arrived in all sorts of ways which we didn't know about. But now we count them in, and the French count them in. At the end of the day, we're spending a lot of money to ask the French police to intervene on our behalf. But of course, we have no control over their actions. And whilst, you know, I hear what Olivia says about the 160 million, which is earmarked for, like, you know, assessing the performance of the French police, there's very little practical way in which we can enforce that. And so what we need to see is action taken on the beaches to prevent the boats being launched in the first place. There's supposed to have been, as part of this deal, a new squad of police trained to wade into shallow waters and to prevent taxi boats from launching. But we've never seen any evidence of that since the announcement. So there are lots of things that we don't know about what's working well with the government strategy and what isn't. And as Olivia said, you know, although the figures are down this year, there were 3,700 arrived in May last year compared with this year. If you look at the figures for June last year, we're looking at over 5,000 in June last year. So if the weather remains as it is, I think the rate that we're seeing at the moment of arrivals on small boats will be up near that figure by the end of June, unless something remarkable changes.
0: I just want to read you a couple of very quick comments from your say on this. Paul says the 616 million should allow the UK to just return people from anywhere in the channel. None should reach British shores. That should be the deal. Megan says, why on earth are we paying the French anything? Because it's a safe refugee country. And so there is fury from GB News viewers today at that kind of figure being thrown around. What's your reaction to that?
4: Well, the Home Secretary, as part of the negotiation on the deal, tried to get the French to agree to the British boats returning migrants to the coast of northern France. That would have been a bit of a game changer. But I have to say that the French didn't agree to that. So unless you have an actual deterrent, which means that when people hand over the money, they know that they're not going to reach the UK or they're going to be returned to France or other countries from whence they came pretty quickly, then this trade will continue. In effect, what organised crime are doing is supplying a service to people whose demand is, you know, to come to the UK. It seems to be insatiable. All right. Unless you actually, you can't use enforcement alone to actually deal with this problem. There needs to be something political which, you know, addresses the problem in the first place.
0: All right. Former Independent Chief Inspector of Borders and Immigration, John Vine, thanks for taking the time to talk to us here on GB News this afternoon. OK, well, if that made you furious, This might cheer you up. 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
5: 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UK only. Entrance must be 18 or over. Lines close at 4 p.m. on the 26th of June. This is a network giveaway. Entries will be pooled. Please check the closing time if listening or watching on demand. Good luck.
0: Thanks for your company this afternoon. It's Christo here on GB News. Now, the government is considering AI technology to help determine the age of those channel migrants to root out those who arrive and falsely claim to be children. We'll be delving into that story next, right here on Britain's News Channel. It's GB News.
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3: Brendan McCullum says England must accept the backlash from their disappointing Ashes defeat in Australia and learn from the experience. The England head coach admitted expectations were high before the 4-1 series loss and acknowledged the result hurt players, staff and supporters. McCullum believes England can rebuild trust by performing better in the biggest matches and handling pressure more effectively. He conceded mistakes were made both on and off the field, but insists lessons have been learned as their test series with New Zealand looms. That's the latest sport. For more, go to gbnews.com.
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4: No persecuted Christian should have to walk alone. Hi, my name is Pat Allerton and I'm the vicar of St Peter's Notting Hill in London. I'm a supporter of Help the Persecuted. War has erupted across the Middle East. Their teams in Iran, Lebanon, Jordan and Iraq are still there, rescuing and sheltering persecuted Christians in the midst of conflict. 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
7: Hey, nice to see you. It's the weekend with Christo here on GB News. Now, we've got a big weekend for sport, by the way. Big day for sport today, so we'll be bringing you the latest on that. And then, a little later, we'll be talking about what on earth the point is in changing Labour leader, because I don't think it's going to make a huge difference. But for now, the Home Office is spending more than £1.2 million a year of your money on Channel rescue boats. That's as the government prepares to spend more of your money introducing AI technology to help determine the age of migrants arriving via the Channel. This is in a bid to identify those who falsely claim to be children. Well, joining me now is Associate Professor and Programme Director of Artificial Intelligence at the University of East London, Dr. Mustanzar Ghaznafar. Hello there, Doctor.
8: Thank you very much for having me. Thank you very much.
7: Thanks for taking the time to talk to us here on GB News. So, firstly, is AI any good at detecting people's age? How accurate is it?
8: I mean, that is pretty accurate, but I mean, for this particular scenario, it will miss the borderline cases if the age of person is 16 to 20. I would say it would not be that accurate. It can give you a good band, but it can miss the borderline cases. So this is a concern that it's not that accurate for this particular scenario.
7: What's the point then? Because isn't AI being used in order to determine the borderline cases that you can't tell by sight whether someone is the age that they claim they are? So if you can't tell by human looking, and if AI isn't very good at the borderline cases, what is the point?
8: I mean, the point would be, might be they are having a new system to check how it goes. It can be an assistant tool. So AI can flag you saying this candidate looks like 16 to 20 precisely. So what then, human can have more judgment, like they can add more documentation or interviews and so on. But AI alone, I would say, would be pretty bad in saying this person is 18 or this is 16 due to the ethnicity, external factor. You know, many kids, they have the malnutrition, and especially the factors like the ethnicity plays a major role. So AI would be assistant tool for the humans,

0: to have the further evidence like documentation or interviews or might be other things to augment the decision. So it's good to have it, but I would say this is an assistant tool.
1: I mean, if they've got the, I know that you're not a government spokesperson, I want to make that clear, but I mean, anyone watching along or listening would be saying, well, hang on, if you need the documents as well as the AI, then why do you need the AI? I'm sorry, I can't get my head around this.
0: Yeah, I mean, this is a very good question. I mean, AI is cannot be used and should not be used in the high-stack legal systems. According to the GDPR, we have some acts as well. Like there's Article 18, which says you cannot solely rely on the AI decisions. And especially this decision is very high stake. I mean, you can see if there's a false positive, the consequences for the kid can be very high. So I would say definitely they are trying it. They are not trying to replace it due to the GDPR constraints as well. So it would be a good tool to check how it goes.
1: But also, you've raised a really good point there, in as much as doesn't this really open up the government and any entity that's used this AI program up to legal challenges? Because they can say, well, look, your AI said that I was 17, but actually I'm still claiming I'm 15. So therefore, I'm going to challenge this AI.
0: Definitely. As I talked about Article 18, yes, anyone can do that. If they have read the GDPR guidelines, yes. Because we cannot rely on AI on the high-risk environment. It's there. So anyone, they should be, because the door is open. It's a gray area. As I said, the article is there. So you cannot rely on that. So that's why my assumption is they are using it as a screening tool. Then they have a human layer where they are having more evidence to make sure the flagging by AI is accurate.
1: Okay, listen, Dr. Mustan Azar Ghazanfar, thank you for taking the time. That's the Artificial Intelligence Professor and Programme Director, Associate Professor at the University of East London. I mean, it's mad, right? So if they need the documents to go along with the AI, then what's the point in the AI? And if they don't have the documents and they're only going to use AI, well, then that's going to open them up to legal challenges. So again, what's the point? Do you know what? I just constantly feel like the government is just clutching at straws. Do you remember when they did that when Keir Starmer came back from, I think it was China, and he had this big thing, right, that he'd managed to stop 60% of the businesses that give the engine parts for dinghies, managed to stop them supplying those parts. And it's just so random, one in, one out. That didn't end up happening, smashing the gangs. And now AI, it is just so random, scattergun, nonsensical approach. That's what I have to say. gbnews.com/your say here on GB News. Well, coming up, we're going to bring you the latest on the sports. It's a big day for that, and I shall be deciphering something called football. You can help me along with that with me, Christo, here on GB News. Loads more coming up, but first, let's get you up to date with your latest news headlines.
2: Good afternoon. The headlines at 28 minutes past 12. Donald Trump has outlined his demands for extending the ceasefire with Iran following a meeting with top aides in the Situation Room yesterday. But Iranian officials say its nuclear program is not up for negotiation and no deal has been reached yet. Australia, the UK and the US are working together to develop unmanned undersea vehicles as part of their AUKUS defence pact. The programme includes plans to develop hypersonic capabilities, artificial intelligence and cyber technologies. Hundreds of migrants are currently making their way across the English Channel from France. The first of three small boats have already arrived in the UK. It's after 130 people made the journey yesterday. And a 16-year-old boy has been charged with a murder after a 15-year-old was stabbed during a fight outside a house party in East London on Monday. Those are your latest news headlines. I'll have more for you at 1 p.m.
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1: Hi there, it's Christo here on GB News. It is the weekend, loads coming up as well. We'll get some more of your comments. We're going to be talking about the football in a moment, all of that and more. In fact, he's here now because it is a huge day of sport. Aidan McGee.
4: Christo, good to see you. Yes, you could say it was a big day of football, certainly. I mean, we had the tennis yesterday. We'll come on to that shortly, but the football today.
1: Now, Arsenal.
4: Yes.
1: Everyone's talking about Arsenal. Keir Starmer is talking about Arsenal. Arsenal, did they win the Premier League? Were they top of the Premier League?
4: They did, yeah. First time in 22 years.
1: I know about football. There's nothing you could teach me.
4: I know that. I never doubted it.
1: And now they are playing in another important
4: game. Yes. Champions League final this evening against Paris Saint-Germain in Budapest. All eyes on that stadium this evening. Arsenal have never won the Champions League. It's a major bugbear of theirs over the decades because there are big names like Chelsea on there, on the trophy, Manchester City, Aston Villa, Nottingham Forest, Liverpool, Manchester United. They're all on the trophy, but Arsenal do not have a distinguished history in terms of European competition. They won the European Cup Winners' Cup in 1994. Right. Since then, absolutely nothing. They got to the Champions League final. Go on.
1: Well, hang fire,
4: yeah?
1: Because I know you have more to tell us. And
4: I do.
1: I cannot wait. I'm on the edge of my Arsenal seat here. It's even red.
4: Yeah.
1: And even I know that they play in that colour. And so we'll bring you more on this in just a moment right here on GB News.
5: Good afternoon. Welcome to your GB News weather update from the Met Office. It's the last of the hot spell today, especially in the southeast, with cloud and outbreaks of rain in the northwest before turning fresher with sunshine and showers through Sunday. So high pressure still situated across much of England and Wales. Northwestern areas, that's where we have the influence of low pressure. So a wet end to the day across Scotland. Northern Ireland could see some heavy downpours with thunderstorms as we head through this evening and overnight. They'll continue to push their way north and eastwards. All quite slow moving though, so could merge to give some longer spells of rain. Across the far southeast, that's where we hold on to the dry and clearest skies, but still rather warm temperatures here, still holding up around 15 or 16 degrees. So still quite a warm, mild start to Sunday. Across Orkney and Shetland, that's where we have persistent rain to start the morning. Elsewhere, showery outbreaks of rain still could be on the heavy side, and that's a similar picture across Northern Ireland with a mixture of sunny spells. Across Northern England, showers, and likewise for northern parts of Wales. Across the southeast, though, should be a bright start to Sunday morning. But for all of us, it is going to be feeling fresher out there. We have a change in air mass. There's more in the way of cloud through Sunday. Scattering of showers mainly out towards the west. Longer spells of rain across Scotland, and it's northeastern areas of Scotland where we could see some heavy, possibly thundery showers. But like I mentioned, with that fresher air in place, temperatures closer to the average for the time of year across the southeast now, highs of up to 24 degrees. Through Sunday evening, we'll still see spells of rain across Scotland, a few showers in the mix elsewhere, but they'll start easing. And then as we head to start meteorological summer, well, it turns downhill, low pressure moves in to bring perhaps some welcome rainfall and temperatures returning to average.
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1: Thank you. Thanks for your company. Nice to see you. It's Christo here on GB News, and it is the weekend. By the way, coming up, we're going to be talking about what on earth the point is of changing Labour leader when I don't think much is going to change in the polls and much is going to change in the country. Can't wait to hear what you've got to say about that. But still joined by Aidan McGee talking
4: still here.
1: Sport. Still here, despite our better judgment. But no, you've actually got some breaking news from Liverpool. What's going
4: on? Yes, absolutely. Absolutely enormous, this, because although we weren't hugely surprised by it, it's the timing that's caught everybody off guard, and that's that Liverpool have parted company with their manager of 2 years, Arne Slot, the Dutchman who was hired 2 years ago to replace the outgoing, the legendary Jurgen Klopp. It was announced just probably in the last few minutes that he's going to leave. Now, look, it's not a huge surprise in terms of the trajectory of how things have been going this season, because in his first season taking over from Klopp, that's 24-25, he'd unexpectedly delivered a Premier League title. They didn't even sign that many players. And so people were saying, well, actually, was Klopp actually that good? Because this bloke's just come in and delivered a Premier League title. I think in 9 years, Jurgen Klopp only managed one. And this guy did it straight away. Last summer, of course, they then started opening the purse strings. They started buying players. £100 million from Germany for Florian Wirtz. Milos Kerkez, £40 million from Bournemouth. There were other signings as well. It wasn't his fault that it didn't work out, because Alexander Isak joined from Newcastle, but he was injured straight away. But nonetheless, it didn't help them very much at all. And look, this season has been nothing short of... Look, they qualified for the Champions League, but it was disastrous in other senses.
1: So why did they do that? Why, when they had what would appear to be a winning formula and they had done really well, did they then decide to spend loads of money and change it?
4: Because the feeling was that the money should have been spent the year before. They decided not to spend it for whatever reason. The team did well and they thought, well, hang on, we've got to refresh at some time. What do teams do when they're at the top? What did Man United used to do? They spend even bigger and make themselves even stronger for next year. Liverpool tried to do that. Everyone could see the rationale behind it. Hindsight's a wonderful thing. I was among the people saying, wow, they're going to be even stronger next season, but they flopped. 12 defeats in the Premier League from 38 games. Nowhere near good enough if you're going to mind to mount a title challenge. Go on.
1: Well, you said at the start the timing is significant.
4: Yes.
1: Why is the timing significant?
4: Because they've done it on a day when we're all going to be talking about Arsenal. And football clubs are run like political parties these days.
1: So it's one of
4: themselves.
1: Those shoving out the bad news when something else is happening.
4: It's Joe Moore 2001. Yes, that's exactly what it is.
1: I was going to say that. It's Joe Moore 2001. That was on the, I can't
4: was
1: believe
4: it?
1: You
4: You remember the case though, don't you? You
1: yes.
4: she resigned over it, didn't she? But no, it's interesting because football clubs are like that. I'll give you an example. 2 weeks ago in the FA Cup final, Chelsea were on a downer because they'd lost the FA Cup. They decided a final against Manchester City at Wembley. All their fans are sad, and just as the fans are leaving the stadium, they announce they've got a new manager to sort of lift everybody. So they're hugely political. Timing is everything. I don't even know if Liverpool are planning to announce it today, but they've chosen a day when everyone's going to be talking about Arsenal. All the focus is going to be on Budapest. Most of the top journalists in the country are going to be over in Budapest and will not want to be filing this story right now, but that's the way it is. But that's not to say it won't get maximum coverage. It's Liverpool, so it's inevitable. But let's just take you back to what happened this season. 20 defeats in all competitions. They were nowhere in the Champions League. They didn't get far in either of the domestic cups. You have Mo Salah, their most celebrated player, probably the most successful Premier League player ever, the Egyptian prince. He came out halfway through the season and he never used to speak to the media, but he made a point after Leeds away in, I think it was November, of going up to accosting some supporters and saying, I want to speak to you. I want to speak about this car crash of a manager. I'm out of the side. He doesn't want me. He doesn't rate me.
1: That is political.
4: Yes.
1: That is like your Home Secretary,
4: yes,
1: your Chancellor, breaking ranks and going to the media saying this Prime Minister is rubbish.
4: But why wouldn't you? These players are worth tens of millions of pounds now. Their transfer fees are in excess of £100 million. They earn, Mo Salah was earning something like £450,000 a week. There are huge value to be attached to the idea of PR. They have to get their PR right. They don't want to leave their clubs. If they have to walk down the street for the rest of their lives with their fans hating them, well, at least do so having put your side of the story across. And it's so important. That's why football clubs employ PR firms. That's why players employ individual PR firms. They have social media firms. It's getting every bit like political parties. No question about it. It mirrors politics every day of the week.
1: And it's 2 years... a bit of a rubbish tenure then?
4: For a club like Liverpool, they're not used to sacking managers that regularly. So for context, it's a good question actually, because Jurgen Klopp served nine years. Brendan Rodgers before that, I think it was 4 years between 2012 and 2015. Prior to that, it was briefly Roy Hodgson and Kenny Dalglish. But prior to that, Rafa Benitez did, 2004 to 2010. So they're not one of those clubs who sack managers regularly. Look, some other clubs change their managers as often as they change their underpants. But that's by the by. Liverpool don't don't sack managers very often. They believe in stability, but they obviously feel that the problem with this manager in the here and now and the season just gone had reached a point where it was no longer working. When Mo Salah issued a tweet, I think 2 weeks ago, last week, the last day of the Premier League season, saying that we have to get back to what he just called heavy metal football. That's what Jurgen Klopp described his players. He said we need to get back to playing as we did under Klopp. Not only is that undermining the manager, but the worst thing about it, Christo, was that all his teammates weighed in with a like. They approved his tweet.
8: But it's his ex-post.
4: Yes, it is.
8: A year ago, he won them this thing, and then like now they're like, well, actually, sorry, you've had a bit of a bad run. Life's fickle,
4: and players and managers and even fans these days are dispensable. If you speak to top clubs, they know they don't really care what fans think that much, because they know that if one fan goes, they've got another nine ready to step in and pay for that season ticket. Football is that popular, and with the insatiable desire of fans to have success, it's inevitable that it's easier to sack one manager than it is to sack 15 players who aren't doing it on the pitch. That's the reality of the situation. Having said that, Arsene Wenger said to me 20 years ago, he said, if the manager is not the most important person at a football club, Aidan, then why is he the first person to be sacked? And never a true word was spoken.
8: Well, Anne, on your say, says, Aidan, using your name, I'd like to say, Premier League footballers do not earn their money.
4: They do.
8: Get paid mega bucks for being good at kicking a football.
4: So what? There's a demand out there, isn't there? You could say that about absolutely anything. What about pop stars? They get paid a bucket loads for singing a song. These guys have a skill. Is there massive demand
8: for
4: it?
8: Don't you come for Madonna. Don't you dare. Don't you dare. Okay, I hope Arsenal...
4: No, they do. That's the market. They do earn the money. Some would say they should earn
8: more. Well, the thing is, I agree with that, actually, because if I'm telling you now, if they didn't get bums on seats, they wouldn't be paid it.
4: No, of course not.
8: Just,
4: exactly.
8: It's that simple.
4: Exactly.
8: Look, you could say that about any industry.
4: There are lots of sports who don't get bums on seats, and that's why they get paid a pittance. Despite the level of attainment, the level of expertise, skill, strength, whatever.
8: Grumpy Granddad says, I hope Arsenal get hammered only because...
4: Oh, that was me writing it earlier.
8: Only because Starmer supports them.
4: Yeah, well, Starmer was interesting.
8: That's interesting, isn't it? That people have become anti-Arsenal because... I wonder how Arsenal feel about...
4: You know what, though?
8: Keir Starmer, unpopular, is a fan of theirs.
4: True, but I felt he had a point earlier in the week, actually, when he spoke out against TNT, who are the rights holders for tonight's Champions League match, saying that this match should be free to air.
8: Why?
4: Why? Because...
8: How much have TNT paid for it?
4: Well, they paid a lot of money, probably in excess of £1 billion. However, UEFA are not comfortable with this because the fewer eyeballs are on this match, and if you keep going down that route, then people will soon find other things to do. And this was the problem when Sky lost the rights in 2013, going into 2015.
8: People used to complain about endlessly when Sky got the rights.
4: They did.
8: Remember?
4: Yes, they did. But if you remember back to 2003, you can blame the EU for this. They decided that the rights had to be proliferated, they had to be pluralised across several different channels. All it did was that it meant that the punts had to buy three subscriptions instead of one, and there was nobody moaning about it at all. But if we talk about the Champions League specifically, yes, they used to moan about the payment of it, but at least you could watch the final for free. What BT used to do, and the turning point was when Warner Brothers bought BT and turned it into TNT. When it was owned by BT themselves, they made it free to air the final on YouTube, irrespective of whether it was an English club involved or not. Tonight should be free to air, but it isn't. But you know, you're just going to have to go to the local booth and watch it if you haven't paid for it.
8: I'm sorry to say, and perhaps I'm wrong, and perhaps I'll get, you know, accosted by Arsenal fans when I leave here, and I can think of worse fates. But I'm sorry. It's capitalism, and how much did TNT pay for this? That's precisely why. Why would you?
4: Yeah, in excess of £1 billion.
8: Why would you pay a fortune for these rights and then not actually have your fans charged for it?
4: Consider this: the advertisers will be annoyed tonight because their products are not being seen, their adverts aren't being seen by as many people, and that's what will bring pressure to bear. I'd be shocked if next year the Champions League was not back on free to air, as I think it should be.
8: It's socialism.
4: I'm not socialist.
8: The problem with socialism is you run out of
4: other people's money.
8: And we're running out of TNT's money. Actually, yes. They're going to run out of money. So what is your prediction for Arsenal?
4: Tonight, you know what? I think they have to score first. They've got a defence as good as anybody in the world. Pressure, I mean...
8: What's the score, coach? Just give me a score.
4: All right. I think they're going to win it 1-0.
8: A 1-0, that's such a rubbish win.
4: The rubbish win.
8: You win
4: 10-0 or 1-0, you get to lift the trophy.
8: No,
4: that's all they will care about.
8: I always think, when I'm watching England, when I do turn into a football hooligan, always think you need...
4: I can see you as a hooligan in that suit.
8: I absolutely mad. I don't wear pastel colours, I tell you.
4: You get to see your tattoos.
8: I won't tell you where. but seriously, I always think you need a second goal to seal it, just to show
4: you
8: that you are the winner.
4: You do.
8: It's not a fluke, you've got the second goal.
4: Well, PSG got five goals goals in last year's final. So that means that Arsenal have got to be wary, and most of that team is still together. But there was an old adage back in the 90s, 1-0 to the Arsenal to the tune of Go West by the Pet Shop Boys. It still endures today, and I think that might be the score tonight to the Gunners.
8: You had me at Pet Shop Boys. Really did. Aidan, thank you.
4: It's a sin.
8: Nice to see you. It is when you say that. It's Christo here on GB News. Loads coming up on today's show. We're going to be talking in the next hour about what on earth the point is in replacing Keir Starmer for yet more dross, frankly. But now, if you're in search of some holiday sun, here's the forecast for some of the top European destinations.
9: Ready to soak up that holiday sunshine?
10: Won't we need some cover?
9: 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All sorted.
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5: Hello. If you're heading away this weekend, there will be some showers here and there across eastern areas of Europe, but mostly plenty of sunny and dry weather. You can see a few showers dotted around Greece and Turkey. Italy seeing the odd shower as well, but mostly it's going to be a predominantly dry and sunny picture if you're heading to parts of Europe. Across Madeira and to the Canary Islands as well, there'll be plenty of warm sunshine. Temperatures generally in the high 20s, if not low 30s. Have a good day.
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8: Thanks for your company. It's Christo here on GB News, and it is the weekend with you until 3 o'clock. Now, loads that you've been talking about on Your Say. We'll get to that in just a moment. But I want to tell you, in the next hour, we're going to be talking about what the point is in changing Labour leader. Interesting front page on that. And I can't wait to hear what you have to say about that, because I think it's just absolutely pointless. Because if they can't win the next general election anyway, what is the point? Really interesting story as well in the newspapers today about the murder of Rachel Nickell. Now, do you remember that story from 1992? Absolutely heartbreaking murder on Wimbledon Common. And you remember her little boy was found literally clutching her body, trying to get her to wake up. Him and his father have never spoken before. There's a new Netflix documentary which outlines how they rebuilt their lives, and they've given an exclusive interview to The Mail. We're going to be dissecting that in the next hour, and we're going to be talking about men's health as well. So loads that we've got coming up. But let's find out what you've got to say about everything that we've been talking about this afternoon. I hope Arsenal fans put on a good show to welcome the Prime Minister and sing his anthem loud and clear. I dread to think what that anthem is. I have a feeling that it's not going to be an anthem full of kindness. That's all I will say. Another one here, talking about the AI story. Remember early we were talking about artificial intelligence being used to determine the age of migrants. Christo, the professor on earlier, saying AI isn't that accurate at determining the age of illegal immigrants. This is from Glynn. And that's because they've thrown their documents into the sea whilst breaking into the sea. So stop the benefits, you stop the boats, simple. The other point of illegals trying to challenge our decisions is rubbish. I won't use the word you've actually used there, but it's bull, shall we say. How can they challenge any decision when they can't prove their age because there's no documentation? I rest my case. Well, I suppose they could challenge the AI. And also the professor said something about GDPR as well. There will be loopholes. You know there will be. And do you know what there is as well? A queue of human rights lawyers who will be literally going through that AI stuff as we speak, looking for loopholes and then doing no win, no fee. You know that that's what's going to be happening. A few others here as well. gbnews.com/yoursay. Jill says, surprise, surprise, no other channels seem to be reporting on the boats. Yep, that's because you get it right here on GB News. James Downey is not very happy about the RNLI and British border farce. Well, of course, many of you want them just to be turned back. But of course, the problem with that is that you've got a lot of the Navy and a lot of the RNLI and a lot of places like that saying, well, look, actually, that goes against the seafaring nation that we are. And actually, you could hurt people by doing that. The vessel might not be seaworthy, whatever else. And so that is why, in fact, and I've spoken about this before, a few years ago, I don't know if you remember this story, but I think both Preeti Patel and Suella Braverman, when they were both Home Secretaries, I think it was Preeti Patel, but they attempted to instruct the Navy to stop the small boats, to intervene and turn them back, and the Navy refused. And that, of course, brings into question Reform's plans, because Reform want to instruct the Navy to do that, but the Navy are on record refusing. The Ministry of Defence actually sent out an ex post during that time saying, we will not do this because we think that it puts lives at risk. So it's interesting to see if we do end up with a Reform government, or whatever government we might end up with going forward, if they try and do this and try and turn back boats using the Navy and the Navy refuse, they're either going to have to legislate and have enough of a majority to make the Navy do it, or create a new border force that is aside from the Navy, where their express instructions are literally just turning back the boats. And that's a level of detail I think we need from Reform, because Reform come on and talk about that a lot. And I'm not knocking Reform. I think a lot of people like those sorts of ideas, but we need to get to the crux of what they would actually do to facilitate that happening. So an interesting one there from you. Everything Labour do is nonsensical, says Rover. Everything they say is false narrative. They hide behind false facts and figures, and they seem to enjoy wasting good, honest, hard workers' tax money. I can't use the words I want to, so let's just say things will make no difference just to please the back benches. I honestly believe this lot on the front bench, including Starmer, have never forgiven the British public for voting for Brexit, and what we're seeing is what they had planned all along once they got into power. Most of what was in the manifesto was never going to be implemented or watered down if it were to be. Well, talking of which, coming up in the next hour, we'll talk about what the point is in changing Labour leader. Will anything actually change at all? But first, let's take a look at your latest weather forecast.
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5: Good afternoon. Welcome to your GB News weather update from the Met Office. It's the last of the hot spell today, especially in the southeast, with cloud and outbreaks of rain in the northwest before turning fresher with sunshine and showers through Sunday. So high pressure still situated across much of England and Wales. Northwestern areas, that's where we have the influence of low pressure. So a wet end to the day across Scotland. Northern Ireland could see some heavy downpours with thunderstorms as we head through this evening and overnight. They'll continue to push their way north and eastwards. All quite slow moving though, so could merge to give some longer spells of rain. Across the far southeast, that's where we hold on to the dry and clearest skies, but still rather warm temperatures here, still holding up around 15 or 16 degrees. So still quite a warm, mild start to Sunday. Across Orkney and Shetland, that's where we have persistent rain to start the morning. Elsewhere, showery outbreaks of rain still could be on the heavy side, and that's a similar picture across Northern Ireland with a mixture of sunny spells. Across Northern England, showers, and likewise for northern parts of Wales. Across the southeast, though, should be a bright start to Sunday morning. But for all of us, it is going to be feeling fresher out there. We have a change in air mass. There's more in the way of cloud through Sunday. Scattering of showers mainly out towards the west. Longer spells of rain across Scotland, and it's northeastern areas of Scotland where we could see some heavy, possibly thundery showers. But like I mentioned, with that fresher air in place, temperatures closer to the average for the time of year across the southeast now, highs of up to 24 degrees. Through Sunday evening, we'll still see spells of rain across Scotland, a few showers in the mix elsewhere, but they'll start easing. And then as we head to start meteorological summer, well, it turns downhill, low pressure moves in to bring perhaps some welcome rainfall and temperatures returning to average.
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24: 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UK only. Entrance must be 18 or over. Lines close at 4 p.m. on the 26th of June. 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
26: Is your premiership now over?
27: No, but we were elected into office by millions of people to bring about change in this country.
1: Answer me a question. Does it matter who leads Labour into the next election? And will they just lose whoever is in charge? Or do you think there's any chance they could make a comeback? Prostate cancer screening is to be rolled in, not out, despite it being proven to save lives. Is the state no longer taking men's health seriously? A new Netflix documentary is investigating the 1992 murder of Rachel Nichelle. Now, that led to a wrongful conviction. The killer walked free for years. Why did so much go wrong in this shocking case? And where is Keir Starmer? I mean, that is not a question we ask very often, is it? But radio silence from the Prime Minister, and this is on the murder of Henry Novak, an absolutely shocking case, and he seemingly has nothing to say. And as the youth unemployment crisis reaches fever pitch, well, we'll have a good news story for you. A 13-year-old entrepreneur who's defying the odds. And we'll have reaction to the huge story that we brought you half an hour ago on GB News. Liverpool have sacked Arne Slot just a year after he won the Premier League title. I'm Christo, and this is The Weekend.

0: Oh, and you are going mad on your say, arguing and telling me the answers to the questions that I've been putting out there for you. We want you to continue doing that. Discuss all of the stories we're talking about today. gbnews.com/yoursay. 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Loads for us to get stuck into. But first, let's get you up to date with the latest news headlines.
1: Thank you. Good afternoon. Your top stories from the GB newsroom at 2 minutes past one. We'll start with some breaking news. Liverpool have sacked head coach Arne Slot after a disappointing defence of their Premier League title. The team have lost 19 times this season, leading fans to turn on the Dutchman. Sources insist the decision was taken with enormous reluctance, admitting it doesn't feel fair to sack a coach who has won the club's second league title in just 30 years. Liverpool FC says Slot leaves with a Premier League title to his name and the club's deepest gratitude and respect. Donald Trump has outlined his demands for extending the ceasefire with Iran following a meeting with top aides in the Situation Room yesterday. The US president says Iran must agree to never have a nuclear weapon, that the Strait of Hormuz must be reopened, and that any mines in the waterway are destroyed. Iranian officials, though, say its nuclear program is not up for negotiation and that discussions are ongoing. The Defense Secretary Pete Hegseth says the US is ready to restart attacks on Iran if a deal can't be reached. Australia, the UK and the US are working together to develop unmanned undersea vehicles as part of their AUKUS defence pact. The programme includes plans to develop hypersonic, artificial intelligence and cyber technologies. At a summit in Singapore, the Defence Secretary John Healey said for too long the trilateral pact had under-delivered, but added that's now changed and reaffirmed Britain's funding of £6 billion over this parliament.
2: For too long with AUKUS, we've talked too much and delivered too little. That has now changed, and today we confirm also the first ever signature project under Pillar 2 of AUKUS. This will rapidly give our forces the very most advanced battlefield technologies as together we produce a range of cutting-edge sensors and weapons systems for undersea drones.
1: Meanwhile, the UK could send more RAF jets to defend NATO's eastern flank after a Russian drone strike injured two people in Romania. The drone hit a block of flats in the east of the country near the Ukrainian border. Sir Keir Starmer has described the incident as a serious violation of NATO airspace. Hundreds of migrants are currently making their way across the English Channel from France. The first of three small boats have already arrived in Dover. It's after 130 people made the journey yesterday. Meanwhile, it's been revealed the Home Office is spending more than £1.2 million a year on Channel rescue boats. The fleet has aided the crossing of more than 70,000 migrants since Labour came to power in 2024. A 16-year-old boy has been charged with murder after a 15-year-old was stabbed during a fight outside a house party in East London on Monday. Police were called to Hackney South after 7 p.m. following reports of a large gathering, disorder and people with machetes in Towpath Walk. Brian David Saldariaga from Haringey was found with stab wounds in Polar Close, and despite efforts by emergency services, he died at the scene. And the government has welcomed a vote by Royal Mail workers to accept a deal on working arrangements and pay. Members of the Communication Workers Union accepted the pay offer worth 4.5%. The business secretary, Peter Kyle, says British posties work hard, but we now need to see what he's called a big improvement in Royal Mail performance for its loyal customers. Those are the latest headlines. I'll have more for you in half an hour.
0: Right, so it's Christo here on GB News. Thanks so much for your company. It is the weekend. Coming up, by the way, we're going to be delving into everything that went wrong on that horrific case of Rachel Nicol, her murder back in 1992. Plus, we'll be talking a bit about men's health as well. So stay with me for that. But a lot I want to talk to you about when it comes to Labour. Interesting front page on the I Weekend today. Burnham would face battle to beat Farage in general election, polling says. And it's interesting, isn't it? Because, of course, there is potentially a battle for Labour leaders coming up. We're not sure whether that's going to be happening. Starmer is still Prime Minister. And it looks like, if this polling is to be believed, that Labour's best chance of a new leader to win the next election won't beat Nigel Farage. So my question is, what's the point? What is the point in going through all of this nonsense? What is the point in changing Labour leader? What is the point in this self-indulgent claptrap of them all talking to each other and being so insular with each other when no one really cares? And most importantly, I don't think that anyone thinks that anything will change. Whoever is Prime Minister, whatever leader that we have of the Labour Party at the moment, or in the next few months, or whether we stick with Keir Starmer, nothing is going to change. Now, of course, it's all very interesting for the media and for political geeks like me and for some of us that follow it and for some of us that want to report on it and people who are real aficionados on this. But for you and the things you care about day to day and your life getting better, well, do you genuinely think that anything would change if we had a new Prime Minister? Genuinely? Because I don't. And I'll tell you one of the reasons why I don't think it would change. And I'll tell you one of the reasons why this is just absolute, just a nonsense, self-indulgent festival of lefties all arguing with each other and not thinking about anyone outside of Westminster and probably North London in a wine bar, one of the few that's still open, that Rachel Reeves' tax rises haven't caused to close. It's because of the fact that Labour, for months now, I would even go so far as to say almost years, have only been talking to their backbench. That's it. It's the only people they talk to. Keir Starmer, any policy he comes up with is just for the backbench. The backbench smelt blood when they didn't get through even quite moderate benefit cuts. And so any leader that comes, or any leader that remains, if Keir Starmer stays, anything they do will have to be through the prism of keeping the Labour backbench happy. And keeping the Labour backbench happy means keeping with high taxes, keeping with a massive benefits bill, probably not really clamping down that hard on immigration because it goes against the principles of those people on the backbenches. And so nothing will change. I'm sorry if I sound like a broken record, but nothing will change. And if they're not even likely to win the next general election as a result of this, then what is the point? Let me know if you agree. gbnews.com/yoursay. I would love to know whether you think this is just a self-indulgent festival of them all talking to each other and not the rest of the country. Well, joining me now to discuss this is the leader of the Social Democratic Party, William Clouston. Hello there, William.
3: Hi, Chris.
0: Thanks for taking the time to talk to us this afternoon here on GB News. I mean, I don't mean to be defeatist, but I can't help but feel like this is very insular and very sort of Westminster-esque, and everyone sort of talking about it and who's excited about it are all political aficionados. But actually, I think the person on the street, there will be no significant change to their life if they change leader. And as it turns out, no significant change to Labour when it comes to their prospects in the next election. So what's the point?
3: Well, I think that you gave a very good review. And what we're witnessing in the failure of governments to see through with the same leader that was elected is just a political crisis, sort of symptom of decay in the political system. You're quite right. It won't change anything substantial because anything substantial has to be got through the Labour backbenchers whose attitude is childish and innumerate. As you say, you saw that on modest welfare reform. But it will do a couple of things. If Burnham were to become Prime Minister, it would probably give a temporary boost to the Labour Party. I think that's undoubtedly true because you could hardly be worse than Starmer. Burnham is probably more likeable. He's certainly a better communicator, political communicator than the Prime Minister. So it would do that. But I agree, all the chronic problems that we care about the problems that seem to be intractable, the open border on the south coast, the housing crisis, the energy crisis, which the Labour Party is making worse with net zero, and all the other issues, the trade deficit, the fiscal deficit, all of those remain. And Burnham is on record as taking a really quite a foolish and embarrassing view of the bond market, saying that if he were leader, he wouldn't kowtow to it. He's going to find out the hard way if he comes into government like that. So I agree. Nothing much substantial will improve our lives, and therefore I think the Labour Party's prospects at the next general election are poor, whoever leads it.
0: Can we widen this discussion out a bit, just away from solely Andy Burnham? Because I do want to talk about some of the other contenders as well that are being mooted. I mean, we don't know that they're contenders at the moment, but we're streeting Angela Rayner, potentially Ed Miliband. I mean, my worry is that whether it's them or whether it's anyone else, there will be a temporary boost and a temporary reprieve when it comes to the way in which the media view them and the way in which those real Labour loyalists view them, because everyone will say, well, there you go, it's another reset, it's the ultimate reset. Or those loyalists will say, well, look, you know, give them a chance, give them a year, give them a 2 years, whatever. And so I take your analysis that you just mentioned about Andy Burnham, but really I think it could apply to Angela Rayner, Ed Miliband, Wes Streeting, anyone else that is being mooted as a potential leader, right?
3: Yeah, that's true. I mean, of the ones you mentioned, I think probably the most politically competent is probably Miliband. And actually, I've said on record as saying that I've thought for a long time he'd be the most likely next leader. Why? Because if you look at the actual electorate, which is mainly the PLP and then the Labour members and some unions, among that constituency, Miliband is the most popular. And although it is crazy and it's beggaring the country and it's deindustrializing energy-intensive industries, his net zero proposals are popular among that constituency, and they matter in terms of the vote. Rayner, I think, would be an utter disaster. I don't think she's intellectually capable of withstanding a job like that. I think that's it should be out of the question, in my view. Streeting is not popular among the PLP and look at Labour list. I mean, he says, he makes speeches about rejoining the EU and preposterous proposals like that because he's unpopular. I think, frankly, in that electorate, he's too, in inverted commas, centrist or right-wing to be elected as Labour leader. So I don't think it'll be him. But as I say, I don't think it makes any difference. I don't think it makes any difference. I don't take polls, projections, 3 years forward to the next general election very seriously. I don't think you can do that. I think you can have a view, you can have your own view based on political history in terms of what you think might happen. Political history says the Tory party slowly recover. That's what it says. And I know I've said that to a lot of people, and people think it just can't happen given the betrayals on the Boris wave and the rest of it. But history says they slowly recover. And I'll just flag this up for you in terms of the next general election. In British political history to date, the biggest challenge to the two-party system is that of my party in the 80s, the SDP. And in March 82, the SDP was polling at over 50%, right? And we ended up getting 25% with the Lib Dems. So you've got to, if I were a reform, I mean, reform are doing very well, but if I were a reform supporter, I would question whether they're actually doing well enough to win a general election outright.
0: Sorry, I'm still literally shivering at the fact that your words were that Ed Miliband is the most politically competent out of that lot that you just listed. Honestly, I feel like we've got splinters on our knuckles from the bottom of the barrel being scraped. William, really good to talk to you, even though I think I'm quite depressed now. That's William Clouston, who is the leader of the Social Democratic Party. Now, obviously, you just heard some discussions about the economy and tax there. The Conservatives are proposing to scrap stamp duty as well as business rates for certain high street businesses and give a £5,000 £1,000 tax cut for young people entering work for the first time. Reform UK have today pledged to scrap income tax for earners over £75,000 working over 40 hours a week and cut business taxes. The Liberal Democrats are focused on restructuring capital gains tax, setting up a department for growth. Meanwhile, the Green Party has pledged a carbon tax to drive fossil fuels out of the economy and a wealth tax of 1% annually on assets above 10 million. Okay, well, we can't give you assets of over 10 million, but we can, with the Great British Giveaway, give you £76,543.21 in time for summer. That could be yours. Here are all the details on how to win.
4: 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Derby DE1 9TT. UK only. Entrance must be 18 or over. Lines close at 4 p.m. on the 26th of June. This is a network giveaway. Entries will be pooled. Please check the closing time if listening or watching on demand. Good luck.
0: It's Christo here on GB News. Thanks for your company. Now, prostate screening is being rolled in, not out. That means we're not getting it, even though it's proved to save lives. Are we not taking men's health seriously enough? Well, we'll try and answer that question next, right here on GB News.
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0: head coach admitted expectations were high before the 4-1 series loss and acknowledged the result hurt players, staff and supporters. McCullum believes England can rebuild trust by performing better in the biggest matches and handling pressure more effectively. He conceded mistakes were made both on and off the field, but insists lessons have been learned as their test series with New Zealand looms. That's the latest sport. For more, go to gbnews.com.
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6: Nice to see you this afternoon. It's Christo here on GB News. Thank you very much indeed for your company. And coming up, by the way, you'll remember it was the murder that absolutely shocked the nation back in 1992, the killing of Rachel Nicole on Wimbledon Common. Well, we'll be exploring exactly what went wrong in about 10 minutes' time. But should we be taking men's health more seriously? Britain is to ration prostate cancer screening despite lagging behind much of Europe on survival rates. The former Prime Minister, Lord Cameron, who said his life was saved by screening, called the decision a real step backwards. In fact, it's been reported today that some MPs have called that decision inhumane. Now, prostate cancer is the most common cancer in men in the UK, with around 63,000 diagnoses and sadly 12,000 deaths annually. Well, joining me in the studio now is health expert Thoran Govind. Hi there, Thoran. Thank you for taking the time to talk to us and join us today. I want to juxtapose this firstly with the front page of today's Guardian. Breast cancer tests to cut need for chemotherapy. And I think that's a really good thing. Who is going to be against a new test or a new advance that is going to make breast cancer something that is more detectable or easier to treat? But it does feel like every day there is a new headline about breast cancer or one of the cancers that affects women, whereas this prostate cancer situation, which is an easy test to try and determine whether someone is going to get it or indeed has it, is being ignored. Well, so my question to you is the one I posed a moment ago. Why aren't we taking men's health and why aren't we taking this more seriously?
7: So I think comparing men and women in this case, I don't think this is the way to go. I actually think we need to recognise some of the unique challenges that men face. So we know that suicide rates, for example, are really high in young men. And we know that men don't always seek help and treatment when they need to. You know, they sometimes send their partners or they will avoid coming into the pharmacy or accessing healthcare until it's a bit more urgent.
6: Right, but I think though that if I was, I take what you're saying, and it isn't always helpful to do the comparison, but I feel like men's health is not taken as seriously anymore. I'm sorry to say, and I'm sorry to do the comparison, but you know, let's talk about the suicide rates before we get back to the prostate story from today. I think if there was any other way that young men were dying other than them taking their own lives, I think that we would be talking about it endlessly. More young men die from suicide than any other cause of death put together, right? If you're under 45. And I can't help but feel like that men are the unintended. I don't think there's some terrible conspiracy going on, but I think that because women's health

0: has been, for many decades, was not taken as seriously as it could have been. We've almost overcorrected now, and we really, really focus on women's health. And we should. I'm not saying that we shouldn't, but men's health has kind of suffered a little bit as a result of that. Would you think that's a fair assessment?
1: I don't think that's a fair assessment, because I think even with women's health, things like the menopause, even now, we still have access issues. I'm dealing with medicine shortages when it comes to HRT for menopause. So I don't think we should break it down quite like that. I think what we should hope for and want in a system is for everyone's individual needs to be taken care of as best as possible, and for you to go and access healthcare and it be the most appropriate thing for you at that time, and you to be able to have the time to go through the risks and benefits of treatment for you as an individual. That said, we are working in a massive system, whether that be an NHS or private, and we need to make sure that people are also catered for in an NHS system. The system is trying to cater for everyone whilst also cater for one individual. So I think it's a huge challenge. And people don't often know what the symptoms are of some of these conditions, which is why I always love coming and talking to you, because I feel like getting out there and really speaking directly to the public about some of these health issues is fantastic.
0: And we'll talk about the symptoms of prostate cancer in a moment, but you'll be aware, and many people who have joined us today will probably be aware, that it was on Thursday the government advisers ruled that the vast majority of men should not be offered prostate screening. And this is after 120 MPs, including Rishi Sunak, former Prime Minister, as we heard there as well, David Cameron, asking for wider screening for men at risk of the disease. In fact, it was late last night that he said he promised to keep fighting. Why, when it would be such an easy win to save lives, but also, being cynical, a PR win as well, would the government not choose to roll this out?
1: Okay, so the PSA test isn't used alone to diagnose prostate cancer. There needs to be, its symptoms are considered, testing is done, and what they've looked at here is for 1,000 men who are screened in their 50s, 2 lives would be saved over the course of 15 years, but 20 men would be overdiagnosed, so they will be told that they had cancer but would never need treatment, and 12 men would be unnecessarily treated. So what we have to think about is, again, back to that risk versus benefit of any screening tool or even any medicine, we are always thinking about what the pros and cons, especially for the individual, but also at a system level.
0: Prostate cancer is the most common cancer in men in the UK. 63,000 diagnoses, 12,000 deaths annually. I think a lot of people will hear those figures and not really understand. Just before we go, can you just tell me if anyone is worried, or what the kind of symptoms that they should be looking for of prostate cancer?
1: Okay, so if you're having difficulty urinating, it could be stop starting, it could be that you're experiencing erectile dysfunction. Those are some of the symptoms. My real message out there is, please, if anything just doesn't feel right, I ask patients, keep a little log, even if it's over the case of a week or so, and then go and speak to your pharmacist, who's available late night and open into the weekends. They're a great initial first point of call, but then it may be that we actually need to suggest you go and see your GP for a more in-depth appointment.
0: And just go to your GP, just go to your GP. And I know getting an appointment at your GP is more difficult nowadays than your mortgage application, but genuinely just get in front of your GP and just say what's going on. And even if you feel stupid, or if you're told it's all okay, you know, nothing wrong, at least you know you've done it.
1: I think, you know, anytime we are encouraging people to access healthcare, it's about thinking about where you can access that support. So like I say, going into your pharmacy, you can speak to someone pretty quickly. We're pretty busy, but we're really open to a conversation with people. And it's about thinking about what's not so usual for you. If it just doesn't feel right for you, don't be afraid of asking and finding out more.
0: Thorin, really good to talk to you. Thank you for giving us that update. That's health expert Thorin Govind. All right, in a moment, we'll be re-exploring one of the most shocking crimes of the last 35 years, the murder of Rachel Nichelle. That's with me, Christo, here on GB News. But first, let's get you up to date with the latest news headlines.
2: Good afternoon. Headlines from the GB newsroom. Liverpool have sacked head coach Arne Slot a year after he led the team to win the Premier League. But the team have lost 19 times this season, leading fans to turn on the Dutchman. Liverpool FC says Slot leaves the club with their deepest gratitude and respect. Donald Trump has outlined his demands for extending the ceasefire with Iran following a meeting with his top aides in the Situation Room yesterday. But Iranian officials say its nuclear program is not up for negotiation and no deal has been reached yet. Australia, the UK and the US are working together to develop unmanned undersea vehicles as part of their AUKUS defence pact. The programme includes plans to develop hypersonic artificial intelligence and cyber technologies. Hundreds of migrants are currently making their way across the English Channel from France. The first of three small boats have already arrived in Dover. It's after 130 people made the journey yesterday. And a 16-year-old boy has been charged with murder after a 15-year-old was stabbed during a fight outside a house party in East London on Monday. Those are your latest headlines. I'll have more for you at 2 o'clock.
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0: Loads coming up here on GB News. It's the weekend with me, Christo. And as I said, in a moment, we're going to be re-exploring one of the most shocking crimes of the last 35 years. You might remember it was the murder of Rachel Mikkel on Wimbledon Common back in 1992. Really interesting new documentary and series on Netflix about that. And the family have spoken for the first time. And, of course, gbnews.com/your say if you want to join the conversation on anything that we've been discussing. All of that and more right here on GB News.
4: Good afternoon. Welcome to your GB News weather update from the Met Office. It's the last of the hot spell today, especially in the southeast, with cloud and outbreaks of rain in the northwest before turning fresher with sunshine and showers through Sunday. So high pressure still situated across much of England and Wales. Northwestern areas, that's where we have the influence of low pressure. So a wet end to the day across Scotland. Northern Ireland could see some heavy downpours with thunderstorms as we head through this evening and overnight. They'll continue to push their way north and eastwards. All quite slow moving though, so could merge to give some longer spells of rain. Across the far southeast, that's where we hold on to the dry and clearest skies, but still rather warm temperatures here, still holding up around 15 or 16 degrees. So still quite a warm, mild start to Sunday. Across Orkney and Shetland, that's where we have persistent rain to start the morning. Elsewhere, showery outbreaks of rain still could be on the heavy side, and that's a similar picture across Northern Ireland with a mixture of sunny spells. Across Northern England, showers, and likewise for northern parts of Wales. Across the southeast, though, should be a bright start to Sunday morning. But for all of us, it is going to be feeling fresher out there. We have a change in air mass. There's more in the way of cloud through Sunday. Scattering of showers mainly out towards the west. Longer spells of rain across Scotland, and it's northeastern areas of Scotland where we could see some heavy, possibly thundery showers. But like I mentioned, with that fresher air in place, temperatures closer to the average for the time of year across the southeast now, highs of up to 24 degrees. Through Sunday evening, we'll still see spells of rain across Scotland, a few showers in the mix elsewhere, but they'll start easing. And then as we head to start meteorological summer, well, it turns downhill, low pressure moves in to bring perhaps some welcome rainfall and temperatures returning to average.
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0: Welcome back to The Weekend. It's Christo here on GB News. And by the way, you are chatting in your droves, you'll say, about that prostate screening story. I'm going to get to some of your comments on that a little later on. So stay with me for that. And then after 3 o'clock, by the way, 2 o'clock, I should say, sorry, we're going to talk about the murder of Henry Novak, a story that has been utterly heartbreaking, and I'll be telling you about that a little later on. But let's talk about another shocking story. It was back in 1992. I don't know if you remember this, but it was the killing of the young mother that became one of this country's most famous and controversial police investigations, and it's now back in the news. It was on Wimbledon Common that Rachel Nickell was stabbed to death in front of her 2-year-old son back, as I said, in 1992. Now, the police were really criticised for their investigation. It saw Colin Stagg charged and acquitted. It wasn't until 2008 that murderer Robert Napper was finally convicted of killing Rachel Nickell. Well, Netflix is now releasing a documentary. It's accompanying a 3-part drama series. But of course, there are many, many aspects of that case and many of the police failings that still haunt those people who remember that case years later. Let's talk to Mike Neville, who's a former Scotland Yard detective and crime historian. Thanks so much for joining us, Mike.
6: Yeah, hello, Christo.
0: You know, I was really young when this case happened, but I remember it so, so clearly. I mean, it might be an obvious question to start with, but what do you think, as a crime historian, what do you think it was? What were the elements of this case that have that made it so unbelievably shocking at the time?
6: Well, the actual brutality, the murder, first off, she was stabbed 47 times. And as you say, in the presence of her 2-year-old son. So the sheer wickedness of the thing, you know, so the wickedness of the crime. I was a young PC at Clapham at the time. The other things that stand out is that this was before the Stephen Lawrence murder. So the Met didn't have its own in murder squads. So murder squads were drawn together from officers from all over the place. So they weren't as organised as they should have been. The other thing is, of course, is that DNA was in development. So the DNA that eventually convicted Napper wasn't uncovered until at least 10 years later. And the worst thing about it is it has the sort of elements of the Yorkshire Ripper case, where the police focus on one element of the inquiry in the Yorkshire Ripper case, or the man's got a Geordie accent. Here, they identify Colin Stagg as a potential suspect and then just abandoned seemingly all other lines of inquiry and pursued Stagg with these ridiculous letters trying to get him to confess to murders and stuff, with some WPC acting as a sort of agent provocateur. So they're the several things that really stand out to me.
0: The reason that this is back in the news is because of this documentary and series that's going to be, excuse me, on Netflix this week. And it's with the full consent of her son and her partner, who are talking in the documentary that accompanies this series. And reading their first interview in years is absolutely heartbreaking. Her little boy, who is now a man in his 30s, even though he was 2 years old, remembers every single detail of that fateful day, and was able, even though he was only 2 years old at the time, and this is all explained in the interview today, was able to give a really, really thorough description of the person that did this, the killer, but the police were absolutely sure that there couldn't have been two people who wore a white T-shirt that was tucked into a belt in the park at the same time. And so they absolutely decided that it was Colin Stagg, rather than pursuing another person who'd already been convicted of murders.
6: Yeah, I mean, it just shows, Crystal, that the police are put under enormous pressure, you know, and the actual crime, and this pressure can lead to foolish decisions, as we saw with George Oldfield in the Yorkshire Ripper inquiry, as we saw with the senior investigating officer in this inquiry. So the police officers ultimately are human. They make some humans make very bad mistakes. And in this case, it was really bad mistakes. And as I say, the trouble is in police work is to be drawn down a rabbit hole and not to stop. And this is exactly what happened. They were determined to convict Stagg. And of course, at the time, DNA wasn't there as developed as it could have been. And all those and the wonders of forensic science, of course, ultimately lead us to Napper being convicted. And so at least the family were given that. But these things impact on families for the rest of their lives. And my heart goes out to the Rachel Nichols' partner and her son.
0: And that is the thing, I think, it's the anger that you get from these interviews, of the fact that it took so long, 16 years, in order for a conviction to be secured in one of the most, if not at the time, the most high-profile case that had been around for years. And I suppose you must understand that anger.
6: I do understand the anger, but all the time, you know, crime sometimes, if people are just so wicked and evil, they do these things, they are hard to find. DNA advances, we can see here what happened here, the DNA that was available in 1992 was no way the same as it was available in 2003 when they found the new sample. That, of course, then leads to Napper and you can get a real conviction. But it's just, if nothing else, it shows the determination of the police ultimately to find the killer. There was a review team, they took on the case and they ultimately cracked it. But sometimes crimes do take a long time to solve.
0: They do, but then also I think what's most unforgivable about this case was not that they went for the wrong guy, because that happened. It was the fact that they went for him using a honey trap. And yeah. I think even at the time, and forgive me if I'm wrong, but didn't the judge severely criticised the case when the case was thrown out? It was Colin Stagg. We've shown a picture of him on the screen. That his life was ruined for years afterwards. Before they found Robert Napper, there was still a shadow cast over him, and the judge absolutely went mad at the methods that the police had used.
6: Absolutely. And for those who can't remember that far back, what ultimately happened is that the senior investigating officer tasked a female officer to befriend Stagg and then sort of twist it and say, oh, I really enjoy violence. If you'd have done that murder, I would really love you even more. And it was so much entrapment. It was unbelievable. And of course, when all this evidence arrived at the Crown Court, the judge threw it out. So there was simply no evidence at all to link Stagg to the murder.
0: So just briefly before you go, what are the differences today that you could be confident that the police would not have to employ that kind of tactic on a similar crime?
6: So the police have dedicated murder teams who are used to doing cases like this. The levels of DNA analysis and what's available to the police is far better. There's far more CCTV and digital evidence. You know, it would tell us the exact time of her death, say if she was wearing an Apple Watch. So you've got all these advancements as well as the professionalism of the police. And there's far more recording of decisions and reviewing of them. So which would ultimately, I think, help to stop the police going down one of these rabbit holes like we saw in this case and in the Yorkshire Ripper.
0: Okay, thanks for taking the time to talk to us. That is the former Scotland Yard detective and crime historian Mike Neville. Well, coming up just after 2 o'clock, we'll be talking about another absolutely shocking crime. I'll be giving you my thoughts on the murder and the failings of the police on Henry Novak. That's coming up. You're with me, Christo, here on GB News. But if you're in search of some holiday sun now, here's the forecast for some of the top European holiday destinations.
7: Ready to soak up that holiday sunshine?
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4: Hello. If you're heading away this weekend, there will be some showers here and there across eastern areas of Europe, but mostly plenty of sunny and dry weather. You can see a few showers dotted around Greece and Turkey. Italy seeing the odd shower as well, but mostly it's going to be a predominantly dry and sunny picture if you're heading to parts of Europe. Across Madeira and to the Canary Islands as well, there'll be plenty of warm sunshine. Temperatures generally in the high 20s, if not low 30s. Have a good day.
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16: I've been in Westminster for a long time, but I know that though power may be here, its effect on people's lives is across the whole of the country. We may be where rules are made, but it's where they're implemented that matters. Join me, Jacob Rees-Mogg, for forthright and frank discussion on where Britain has come from, where it's going, and where it will end up. That's State of the Nation, Monday to Thursday, 8 to 9 o'clock. Vox Populi, Vox Dei.
0: Nice to see you. It's Christo here on GB News. You are, of course, with the weekend here till 3 o'clock. And by the way, then Queen of GB News, Nana Akuia, takes over at 3. But I'm here with you until then. So thanks for your company. And of course, you have been joining the conversation in your droves. We've been talking about the prostate screening or lack of it for men. gbnews.com/your say. We've been talking about the failings around the Rachel Nickell murder back in 1992. I'm not sure whether that refreshed your memory, some of what you might have heard about that. And of course, the wrongful arrest of Colin Stagg, the eventual conviction of Robert Knapper. Really, really fascinating story. And as I see it, has joined the conversation, as I say, gbnews.com/your say. Police failings, Sarah Everard, Stephen Port, David Carrick as well. You're quite right. I mean, it's interesting to say that we learn lessons from back in 1992, but there have been failings since then that don't seem to have shown that the police learn lessons. And in fact, in about 10 minutes' time, I shall be giving you my scathing review of what I think about the way in which the police handled the murder of Henry Novak as well, which is undoubtedly, I think, one of the most heartbreaking stories. And we'll talk about that a little later on. Patrick says, I remember Colin Stagg and the story of how the police of all ranks wanted a conviction regardless of who was convicted. And they did the same with the Guildford Four. And the police knew that they were innocent, just like Stagg. Thank you for that one as well. Another one here as well. Come on, says Mayflower. The police set a honey trap. Well, that's exactly what they did with Colin Stagg. Absolutely what they did with Colin Stagg. And I think that actually, it was a complete failure. It was a complete and utter failure. And the judge, the comments from the judge, I remember them at the time, were absolutely scathing about the way in which the police had done it. Because as you heard from our guest, the police got him to write letters, the honey trap that they'd send. She'd said that she was into violence and kind of wished she had a guy that was violent against women, and really trying to lure him into admitting something that he hadn't done just because he happened to be on Wimbledon Common at the same time that day. Unbelievable. And I'm going to be, I don't know about you, but I love these sorts of documentaries, which is just a horrible thing to say when they're about things that are so hideous. But I'll definitely be watching this on Netflix. And I think actually Colin Stagg is interviewed for it as well. So it'll be interesting to hear his reflections years later. Another huge police failing was the Yorkshire Ripper, says Grumpy Old True Brit. Absolutely correct. And of course, with the Yorkshire Ripper, it was Wearside Jack. Now, Wearside Jack was the guy that had sent cassette tapes, and he was Geordie from the Wearside, calling himself Jack, and he was a hoaxer. And the police became absolutely fixated on this guy, therefore meaning that any other leads, and they'd spoken to Peter Sutcliffe many, many times during the investigation, they couldn't cross-check what was going on at the time because they didn't have the computer technology to do so. It was all done by paper files. And they dismissed him because he didn't have a Geordie accent, because they became obsessed by these tapes, which turned out to be false. And actually, it was years later they got a conviction on those tapes, and that was from the DNA, from the envelope of the person that had sent them. And I think it was about 30 years later they got that conviction. So you're absolutely right on that one as well. Another one here as well on the subject of the prostate screening that we were talking about on that one earlier, and about the lack of it, by the way. There's many of you saying actually that you have been saved, and Nanmar says, I go to the chemist and GP with my partner and he often leaves, let me discuss his embarrassing needs. I think women are better at chatting about medical stuff over a coffee and a meetup. Recently, he needed his prostate removed after 18 months living with a catheter in situ. We went private, and the best decision that we made. Thank you very much indeed for that one. This is a disgusting decision, says John, on the subject of prostate screening not being done. My prostate cancer was caught early through PSA testing. Even when I was gowned up awaiting a biopsy, the surgeon told me it was a waste of time as I was under 55, but luckily I ignored him. John, another one. Sarah says, my husband had to insist on a PSA blood test. Good job he did. A positive test has led to major surgery. All men from 40 years old should be offered a test. Okay, it's Christo here on GB News, and coming up we'll be going to be reflecting on the murder of Henry Novak and those horrific failings. But first, let's get you up to date on your latest weather forecast.
17: Today, clouds overhead, total zen within. 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
4: Good afternoon. Welcome to your GB News weather update from the Met Office. It's the last of the hot spell today, especially in the southeast, with cloud and outbreaks of rain in the northwest before turning fresher with sunshine and showers through Sunday. So high pressure still situated across much of England and Wales. Northwestern areas, that's where we have the influence of low pressure. So a wet end to the day across Scotland. Northern Ireland could see some heavy downpours with thunderstorms as we head through this evening and overnight. They'll continue to push their way north and eastwards. All quite slow moving though, so could merge to give some longer spells of rain. Across the far southeast, that's where we hold on to the dry and clearest skies, but still rather warm. Temperatures here still holding up around 15 or 16 degrees. So still quite a warm, mild start to Sunday. Across Orkney and Shetland, that's where we have persistent rain to start the morning. Elsewhere, showery outbreaks of rain still could be on the heavy side, and that's a similar picture across Northern Ireland with a mixture of sunny spells. Across Northern England, showers, and likewise for northern parts of Wales. Across the southeast, though, should be a bright start to Sunday morning. But for all of us, it is going to be feeling fresher out there. We have a change in air mass. There's more in the way of cloud through Sunday. Scattering of showers mainly out towards the west. Longer spells of rain across Scotland, and it's northeastern areas of Scotland where we could see some heavy, possibly thundery showers. But like I mentioned, with that fresher air in place, temperatures closer to the average for the time of year across the southeast now, highs of up to 24 degrees. Through Sunday evening, we'll still see spells of rain across Scotland, a few showers in the mix elsewhere, but they'll start easing. And then as we head to start meteorological summer, while it turns downhill, low pressure moves in to bring perhaps some welcome rainfall and temperatures returning to average.
17: Today, clouds overhead, total zen within. 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
21: 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UK only. Entrance must be 18 or over. Lines close at 4 p.m. on the 26th of June. 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
0: Afternoon, it's 2 o'clock and it's Saturday, 30th of May. This is the weekend on GB News. And where is Keir Starmer? Radio silence for a third day from the Prime Minister on the murder of Henry Novak. Why does he seemingly have nothing to say? And GB News' Dougie Beattie is on the Isle of Man, where a controversial sporting event is taking place.
1: After a week of glorious sunshine and high speeds and qualifying and practicing, the first race, the Superstock, has been cancelled due to weather conditions on the mountain. We'll have more throughout the programme.
0: We'll have reaction to the huge story that we broke here on GB News for you earlier. Liverpool have sacked Arne Slot just a year after he won the Premier League title. And some good news at last, as the youth unemployment crisis reaches fever pitch, we'll be bringing you a 13-year-old entrepreneur who is defying the odds. I'm Christo Fufas. This is The Weekend.

0: 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You can join the conversation. 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
1: Good afternoon. Your top stories from the GB newsroom at 1 minute past two. Liverpool have sacked head coach Arne Slot after a disappointing defence of their Premier League title. The team have lost 19 times this season, leading fans to turn on the Dutchman. Sources insist the decision was taken with enormous reluctance, admitting it doesn't feel fair to sack a coach who's won the club's second league title in 30 years. Liverpool FC says Slot leaves the Premier League with a Premier League title to his name and the club's deepest gratitude and respect. Donald Trump has outlined his demands for extending the ceasefire with Iran following a meeting with top aides in the Situation Room yesterday. The US president says Iran must agree to never have a nuclear weapon, that the Strait of Hormuz must be reopened, and that any mines in the waterway are destroyed. Iranian officials say its nuclear program is not up for negotiation and that discussions are ongoing. The Defense Secretary Pete Hegseth says the US is ready to restart attacks on Iran if a deal can't be reached. Australia, the UK and the US are working together to develop unmanned undersea vehicles as part of their AUKUS defence pact. The programme includes plans to develop hypersonic artificial intelligence and cyber technologies. At a summit in Singapore, the Defence Secretary John Healey said for too long the trilateral pact had under-delivered, but added that's now changed and reaffirmed Britain's funding of £6 billion over this parliament.
2: For too long with AUKUS, we've talked too much and delivered too little. That has now changed, and today we confirm also the first ever signature project under Pillar 2 of AUKUS. This will rapidly give our forces the very most advanced battlefield technologies, as together we produce a range of cutting-edge sensors and weapons systems for undersea drones.
1: Meanwhile, the UK could send more RAF jets to defend NATO's eastern flank after a Russian drone strike injured two people in Romania. The drone hit a block of flats in the east of the country near the border with Ukraine. Keir Starmer described the incident as a serious violation of NATO airspace. Hundreds of migrants are currently making their way across the Channel from France. The first of three small boats have already arrived in Dover. It's after 130 people made the journey yesterday. Meanwhile, it's been revealed the Home Office is spending more than £1.2 million a year on Channel rescue boats. The fleet has aided the crossing of more than 70,000 migrants since Labour came into power in 2024. A 16-year-old boy has been charged with murder after a 15-year-old was stabbed during a fight outside a house party in East London on Monday. Police were called to Hackney South after 7 p.m. following reports of a large gathering, disorder and people with machetes in Towpath Walk. Brayan David Saldarriaga from Haringey was found with stab wounds in Polar Close, and despite efforts by emergency services, he died at the scene. The government has welcomed a vote by Royal Mail workers to accept a deal on working arrangements and pay. Members of the Communication Workers Union accepted the offer worth 4.5%. Business Secretary Peter Kyle says British posties work hard, but we now need to see what he's called a big improvement in Royal Mail performance for its loyal customers. Those are your latest headlines. I'll have more for you in half an hour.
0: Hi there, it's Christo here on GB News. Now, I want to talk to you about a story that I can't get past this week. And I can't get past the fact that our Prime Minister has still said absolutely nothing about it. Now, 3 days after this man's murderer was convicted, this boy really. If anyone doesn't know this story, Henry Novak, and there's a picture of him at his 18th birthday, 18-year-old student. And on the 3rd of December last year, he was murdered by a man named Vikram Digwal. Digwal was a Sikh man, and he claimed it was in self-defense. He said that Novak was drunk and had barged into him, and that was a lie. After stabbing Novak 5 times with an 8-inch blade, Digwal's parents arrived at the scene. His mother took and hid the ceremonial knife, Kirpan knife, which is carried by some Sikhs, in order to protect her son and obviously hide what he'd done. Meanwhile, Novak tried to escape after leaving a trail of blood behind him. When the police arrived, Digwal claimed he'd been racially abused by a drunken Novak. Both of those things were lies. Novak wasn't drunk. He hadn't racially abused Digwal. However, despite Novak having extensive stab wounds, the police believed the version by Digwal, the murderer, and handcuffed Novak as he was dying. Novak told the police he'd been stabbed, and they didn't believe him. They told him, actually, he hadn't been stabbed. He told them, and this turned out to be the 18-year-old's final words in handcuffs, "I can't breathe." He then collapsed. He was drowning in his own blood from a stab wound to the chest. It was only then the police took off his handcuffs and administered first aid that it was too late. He died. What would that poor boy have thought in his dying moments? At a time when he should have been given comfort, when he felt he should have been given comfort, and when he should have felt reassured, and when he should have felt love. Instead, his final moments would have been filled with the injustice of knowing that he was the victim, but was being treated like the one who was guilty. He must have been so scared. He'd been on a night out 1 minute, and then the next stabbed, dying, and those who were meant to help him were treating him as the guilty party. He wouldn't have known, as his life was slipping away, that we'd all eventually find out he wasn't racist and that the accusation was nonsense. He died thinking the world thought he was racist. He died knowing he'd been seen as the guilty one. And imagine that being your final thought. I have respect for the police, but those officers should be fired. It's right they're now being investigated. They're simply too thick or too steeped in political correctness to be serving officers. I'm amazed they haven't resigned in shame. How can you believe that a man who was bleeding to death was a threat? How can you not notice the blood? And let's say it was true. Let's say he'd done the worst thing in the world and he had been racist. Does that justify a stabbing? Justify such retaliation? You can be stabbed and still put in handcuffs. Didn't the officers for just 1 second take a step back and think, what's going on here? Have we got this right? Could we have been lied to? Aren't the police, of all people, meant to have critical thinking skills? No, because as we now know in our society, being called a racist is the worst possible thing. There is nothing worse. Racism is terrible. It's awful. I hate it. I hate that someone could be judged and held back by their skin colour. But we're now so scared of the accusation of racism, we're literally prepared to more or less let a man die in the street because of it. We've seen it elsewhere with grooming gangs. Fear of being called racist, meaning the white girls were literally raped on a mass scale and allowed to be because no one did anything about it. Why? Because solving it or investigating it could lead to the accusation of racism, which is the worst thing ever. And now we've done it again. Racism is abhorrent, but so is allowing crimes to go unpunished because of our fear of that accusation. We have got to stop. We've got to stop allowing the fear of racism or being accused of it being put over and above everything else. And Henry Novak died, and was wearing handcuffs seconds before he died. He wasn't given the help and kindness that he needed because of it. How have we got here? Where is the condemnation? Where is the sympathy from our leaders? At least the Sikh community have condemned what happened. Why haven't our leaders? Aren't they curious? Don't they care? We need to remember this boy's name, Henry Novak. We need to stop this ridiculousness. We need to be angry about this because too often we're sacrificing our common sense and our decency and calling out what is wrong in our society for fear of racism. And I am sick of it. Okay, so we're now joined in the studio by David Shipley, who is a former prisoner and a crime journalist. Thanks for taking the time to talk to us.
3: Thank you for having me on.
0: I can't believe the story. I can't believe what that boy went through in his final moments. And we all know how awful it is when you have the injustice of like a parking ticket or something that you're accused of and you know that it's wrong. Whereas this guy was accused of the worst thing, and rather than being given love and affection and care and kindness, he was handcuffed and drowned in his own blood. I just can't get my head around it.
3: Yeah, and we imagine, don't we, how it might have been for him. I know I've thought about it a lot every time I read the details. You know, perhaps when his attacker phoned the police, Henry thought, that's good, they're going to get here, they'll help me out, you know, because you would assume the police would help the victim. And instead they turned up and they chose to prioritise the claims of racism by Novak's killer and his family over the young man saying, I'm dying, I'm bleeding, I'm in pain, I've been stabbed, you know. It's astonishingly wicked. But I think you're right, of course, that the officers concerned should lose their jobs and perhaps be prosecuted for misconduct in public office. But this is part of a culture. I think that's the important thing. This is the culture of the state. And we talk about why does Keir Starmer not stand up about this? It's because he doesn't care about harms done to the white British people of this country.
0: Do you think it's that? Do you think that... because I think that... I can't imagine that he doesn't know or care. What I think is happening, and it's almost worse, because I think he knows what I think is happening, and it's not just Keir Starmer, it's other leaders that do this as well, is that it's an easy win to say... we see it from, like, I know that he's not involved in this, but we kind of see it from Sadiq Khan, we see it from other leaders as well, that it's easy to divide and sort of label people as far right or talk about the terrible divisions in our society rather than being balanced on it because it plays to the gallery.
3: I think that's part of it, but I do actually think there's an institutional anti-white bias in the country. And the reason I say it is not just because of tone, but if you look at, as earlier this year, the government published this big community cohesion strategy called Protecting What Matters, has a foreword by the Prime Minister. In that, it talks about hate crime, and it specifically says, it gives examples of people who have been the victims of hate crimes. It talks about Hindus, Muslims, Jews, and even Roma. It doesn't mention a single anti-white hate crime in there. The way the British state sees it is that, you know, hate crime is something which happens to non-white groups. You can't be hate crimed if you are the nation-forming group, the white British. And that is throughout the way the state thinks about this stuff. So I don't think it's just about communication. I do think there's a fundamental difference in how they see different
0: why
3: groups.
0: Why is there a discomfort? Do you know what? I'm going to admit something now. Even I feel uncomfortable you saying that. Do you know what I mean? And I know it's true, and I'm sorry, I don't mean to sound like I'm sort of having prejudice here, because I'm not, but I even sometimes feel a little, oh God, can we say that when we're talking about it in the context?
3: That's what the government wrote. They published the report. You know,
0: I agree. I absolutely get it. And I even know that the problem exists. But even sometimes when we talk about a bias towards white people, my default is to go, oh, actually, is that all right? And then you kind of go, yes, of course, because the evidence says that it's there. But it's almost like as a nation, we've been programmed to not be objective about this.
3: Yeah, I mean, I think there's this concept in sort of left social justice spaces that racism can't happen to white people, you know, that white people can't be the victims of racism, and therefore I think perhaps there's a discomfort there. But this is, you know, the government puts this stuff in black and white in the reports. In that same report, by the way, they describe the idea that English people are white or kind of broadly Christian as a far-right talking point. They're sort of, they literally... They are very clearly, if you read this report, and it's very long, but it is worth reading, it shows they are frightened of the nation forming groups of these islands, the British, the Scots, the Welsh, and the English.
0: That's absolutely just completely and utterly insane, because what it means is, of course, you don't solve the problem, and it means that they're not interested in solving the problem. You don't solve problems unless you identify that a problem is there. Yeah, we could talk about this in the context of the grooming gangs as well.
3: Precisely.
0: You know, you don't. It's easier to ignore the problem and let the people be sacrificed than actually try and solve the problem and get it out in the open.
3: Well, this is it. We have this squeamishness, I think, in our governing class. They don't want
0: really
3: to talk about these problems.
0: They're squeamish. I think it's not. It's you're a bit like and you're right. You're right.
3: But the result is, of course, these terrible things happen. They're allowed to continue and continue. And the end point of this is, you know, police officers on the front line turn up, no doubt, you know, full of their anti-racism training. They focus on dealing with the claim of racism, not on the claim that someone's been stabbed.
0: I got a lot of, not abuse, but I got a couple of people messaged me last night, because we spoke about this last night when I was on a different show here on Patrick's show. And I said that although I thought they were awful and moronic and terrible and ridiculous and unforgivable and stupid, I almost felt a bit sorry for the police officers, in as much as they are so indoctrinated and so scared of their own shadow when it comes to the dreaded R word, that they probably have lost all objectivity when it comes to it. And it's almost an indoctrination.
3: I think it is. And since McPherson, which was the, you know, investigation into the Stephen Lawrence killing, the police have been this terrified of being seen as institutionally racist. And so they are, I think, they've gone too far the other way. And all the training and all the focus is on not being racist, by which they mean listening to claims of racism from non-white people. And this is the end point of it. You know, the end point of this ideology is three police officers ignoring a dying white boy saying that he's been stabbed because they were listening to this Sikh family saying that he'd been racist. That's where this ideology takes us. And it's an ideology which kills, as we've seen here.
0: Well, last night when we were talking about it, Patrick was calling it a George Floyd moment, and I don't think it's a million miles away from that. I can't breathe being the last words. Unbelievable.
3: Terrific.
0: Listen, thank you for taking the time to talk to us today about this. This is David Shipley, who is a former prisoner and crime journalist. Okay. Well, the Sikh community have responded to this awful murder, saying that on behalf of Sikh organisations and communities across the country, we express our deepest condolences for the tragic loss of life. Thoughts and prayers remain with the Novak family and loved ones during this profoundly difficult time. This incident, as reported, does not align with the Sikh faith, the Sikh community, or principles it stands for. Crime and Policing Minister Sarah Jones, MP, had this to say: "This is a truly horrific case, and my thoughts are with Henry's family and friends. No verdict can undo the pain they're living with, but I hope today brings some small measure of justice. It is right that an IOPC investigation has been launched into the actions of the police to get to the truth." And a spokesman for the Independent Office for Police Conduct said, "Our investigation, which began following a mandatory referral from the force that we received the same day, remains ongoing. The officers involved are currently being treated as witnesses." Meanwhile, Hampshire's Police Deputy Chief Constable Robert France apologised for his officers handcuffing the teenager as he bled to death.
4: "I'm sorry that Henry's life couldn't be saved that night, and I'm sorry that he was handcuffed and arrested in the moments before he lost consciousness. When his killer made that call to police, and he called the police, not the ambulance service, he lied on that call."
0: Okay. Time for the Great British Giveaway now. Your chance to win a ton of tax-free cash, and here's how you can win.
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0: 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UK only. Entrance must be 18 or over. Lines close at 4pm on the 26th of June. 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Entries will be pooled. 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Good luck.
1: 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Thanks for your company. Loads more coming up as the youth unemployment crisis reaches a fever pitch. 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
7: 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McCullum believes England can rebuild trust by performing better in the biggest matches and handling pressure more effectively. He conceded mistakes were made both on and off the field, but insists lessons have been learned as their test series with New Zealand looms. That's the latest sport. 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
8: 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I'm a supporter of Help the Persecuted. War has erupted across the Middle East. 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
1: Welcome back. It's the weekend. It's Christo here on GB News. Thanks so much for joining us this afternoon. And well, let's talk about some good news, actually, because a 13-year-old choir boy has been accepted into the prestigious King's School Canterbury after sharing a very impressive story in the newspaper. Malachi Conte runs three businesses, not one, not two, three businesses, selling a range of products, Caribbean food, T-shirts, all of those sorts of things, using the profits to fund his £4,000 a term school fees. He also sings, he plays viola and piano, and he started his first business at 6 years old. Puts many of us to shame. 13-year-old entrepreneur Malachi Conte joins me now. Afternoon, Malachi.
13: Good afternoon.
1: Why aren't you working? I can't believe you're taking this time off, Malachi.
13: Well, I'm at school right now and I'm going back to

0: choir, so yes.
1: So I suppose anyone watching this would want to know what is motivating you. Most people who are 13 or age 6 when you started, they would be just thinking about, you know, hanging out with their mates, playing around, doing stuff like that. What made you want to start making money and being in business?
0: When I was 6, I wanted to be a chorister, so I had to sell plants in the front of my dad's shop in Camberwell. With the money, I paid for my violin lessons and singing lessons. I went through 10 auditions at different choir schools, and I got into Chichester Cathedral, Salisbury Cathedral, and Ardenline College. And I chose Chichester Cathedral, and now I'm the head chorister here.
1: And then you decided to then go into other businesses, right?
0: Yes, and we moved to Southampton Way after selling cakes and bread. And now we're in Crystal Palace, 38 Bustle Hill, selling Caribbean food, like jerk chicken, rice and peas, pâtés and drinks. And also now I have, from March, I started a new business called Malachi's Fashion and Clothing, where we have my own brand and we sell different types of clothes. And you can see it in store or on Malachi's on the website, yes.
1: And what do you do with the money? Because I mentioned what you did with the money there, but remind us what you do with it.
0: Well, I call it the Trinity, that it goes three ways. One way goes to my school fees, another way goes to our charitable work, and another way goes to my savings.
1: So you're saving money at age 13?
0: Yes.
1: Wow. I mean, what would you say to, like, maybe some other younger people watching today saying, well, what's he doing? Why isn't he going out spending it? Why isn't he buying clothes, buying toys, buying computer games, whatever else? What would you say to them?
0: Well, I would say save your money for the future because you might need it. And also, if you have a dream, just go for it and don't make anyone discourage you.
1: What is your dream? What is the ultimate big plan for you, Malachi?
0: Well, I'd like to carry on with my restaurant and also my clothing brand. And also I'd like to work in finance and music when I'm older.
1: There's a lot in the newspaper at the moment and in the news about the number of young people who don't have a job and don't seem to know what to do with their lives. What would you say to those people? What are you doing differently to them?
0: Well, I leave the politics to adults, but I'm just happy that I can fund my school fees with the money from my shop.
1: Well, you know what? You might leave the politics to the adults, but I've got a horrible feeling. And actually, I'd say a horrible feeling. It might be a nice feeling. You might be Prime Minister one day, Malachi, and maybe you'll get our economy sorted out. We need some people who've got some business brains in there. But look, congratulations on your success and congratulations on earning all that money for your school fees and sticking some in savings as well. What a great story. Malachi Conte, really good to talk to you. Thanks for taking the time here on GB News. What a great story. We could do with getting him in the cabinet, right? Maybe we could teach Rachel Reeves how to do some sums and how to be pro-business. In the meantime, why don't we get you up to date on exactly what Rachel Reeves and everyone else is doing. We'll get some reaction, by the way, to that Liverpool story and the sacking of Arne Slot in a moment. But first, well, here are your latest news headlines.
2: Good afternoon, the headlines from the GB newsroom. Liverpool have sacked head coach Arne Slot after a year after he led the club to win the Premier League. But the team have lost 19 times this season, leading fans to turn on the Dutchman. Liverpool FC says Slot leaves with the club's deepest gratitude and respect. Donald Trump has outlined his demands for extending the ceasefire with Iran following a meeting with top aides in the Situation Room yesterday. But Iranian officials say it's unclear. Its nuclear program is not up for negotiation and no deal has been reached yet. Australia, the UK and the US are working together to develop unmanned undersea vehicles as part of their AUKUS defence pact. The programme includes plans to develop hypersonic capabilities, artificial intelligence and cyber technology. hundreds of migrants are currently making their way across the English Channel from France. The first of three small boats have already arrived in Dover. It's after 130 people made the journey yesterday. A 16-year-old boy has been charged with murder after a 15-year-old was stabbed during a fight outside a house party in East London on Monday. You're up to date for now. Sam Francis will be here with a full roundup for you at 3 o'clock.
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1: Nice to see you. Thanks for your company. It's Christo here on GB News. Now, remember, as always, gbnews.com/yoursay if you want to join the conversation on anything that we've been discussing today. Some really strong opinions on the Henry Novak story. We'll get to some of those a little later. Plus, lots more coming up. Next, we'll cross live to the Isle of Man for the latest on the world-famous TT races. Would you believe some of the motorcyclists apparently go more than 200 miles an hour? But I'm not sure that's been happening today. Lots more to come, all here. It's Christo on GB News.
4: Good afternoon. Welcome to your GB News weather update from the Met Office. It's the last of the hot spell today, especially in the southeast, with cloud and outbreaks of rain in the northwest before turning fresher with sunshine and showers through Sunday. So high pressure still situated across much of England and Wales. Northwestern areas, that's where we have the influence of low pressure. So a wet end to the day across Scotland. Northern Ireland could see some heavy downpours with thunderstorms as we head through this evening and overnight. They'll continue to push their way north and eastwards. All quite slow moving though, so could merge to give some longer spells of rain. Across the far southeast, that's where we hold on to the dry and clearest skies, but still rather warm. Temperatures here still holding up around 15 or 16 degrees. So still quite a warm, mild start to Sunday. Across Orkney and Shetland, that's where we have persistent rain to start the morning. Elsewhere, showery outbreaks of rain still could be on the heavy side, and that's a similar picture across Northern Ireland with a mixture of sunny spells. Across Northern England, showers, and likewise for northern parts of Wales. Across the southeast, though, should be a bright start to Sunday morning. But for all of us, it is going to be feeling fresher out there. We have a change in air mass. There's more in the way of cloud through Sunday. Scattering of showers mainly out towards the west. Longer spells of rain across Scotland, and it's northeastern areas of Scotland where we could see some heavy, possibly thundery showers. But like I mentioned, with that fresher air in place, temperatures closer to the average for the time of year across the southeast now, highs of up to 24 degrees. Through Sunday evening, we'll still see spells of rain across Scotland. A few showers in the mix elsewhere, but they'll start easing. And then as we head to start meteorological summer, while it turns downhill, low pressure moves in to bring perhaps some welcome rainfall and temperatures returning to average.
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1: Thanks so much for your company. It's Christo here on GB News. Now for the day's huge breaking news from the world of football. And it's not Arsenal playing, it's Liverpool stunning the world of football by sacking Arne Slot. Liverpool says it was a difficult decision. Slot leaves with their deepest gratitude and appreciation after he led them to that Premier League title last year. Well, let's now talk live to former Liverpool midfielder Nigel Spackman. Thanks for taking the time to talk to us, Nigel, this afternoon here on GB News. I mean, it's an interesting statement. Your deepest gratitude as you're being fired.
6: Christo, that's football for you, isn't it? But I think Arne coming in the first season, taking over from Jurgen Klopp, winning the title was probably a surprise to a lot of people. And then second season syndrome, it hasn't been so good. Started the season very well, 5 wins on the trot, not playing great football, and then slipping away, conceding too many goals, not scoring enough goals. The outlay of about 400 million in the summer is a bit of a transition, but I just think performances haven't been good enough. Fans get disgruntled. And at Liverpool, you're always expected to be knocking on the door of winning the league. And unfortunately for Liverpool and Arne Slot, they were 25 points behind Arsenal come the end of the season.
1: And were fans calling for this? Do you think that this is a decision that the fans will be behind?
6: I think it will, unfortunately for Arne. I think they did take to him in the first season, and winning the title was fantastic. I just think that some of the performances this season, the style of play has not been good. Okay, had injury problems along the way as well, Christo, but that doesn't paper over the cracks. The fallout with Mo Salah didn't help. Andrew Robertson is leaving. It looks like Konate is leaving. And I think they need a change of direction, and maybe the players need a change of voice in the dressing room and on the training ground. And I think that's why Arne has gone. And I think the fans will be behind it, most of them.
1: What do you think went wrong? Because it was only a year ago that they were sort of top of their game, and then they went on this huge spending spree. So on paper, you'd think, great, they were going to be elevating it even more, but actually it went the other way.
6: Yeah, but sometimes you bring in too many players into a squad, Christo, and it destabilises it a little bit. It didn't help that Isak came in very late and then got injured. Wirtz found it very difficult in the first sort of 3-4 months to get used to the physicality of the Premier League. And the manager's trying to deal with that. And also, you don't forget, a lot of people were saying, well, Arne only won the league because Jurgen Klopp left him a great team. And second season, you've got to try and integrate all these new players into a playing system. And it hasn't worked. Okay, he's been unfortunate, I think, with a lot of injuries and destabilisation within the team. But Liverpool were fortunate to finish in the top five and get a Champions League place. And that is the biggest thing, that they're in the Champions League. But what happens now? New manager, new players, some going, some coming. It's a big job because you've got to get success, but you're trying to change the dynamics within the squad going forward and get results, Christo.
1: And how significant was it that actually players spoke out against him rather than fans sort of down the pub discussing it? You know, like you say, Mo Salah, some of the high-profile players as well, liked posts, didn't they, criticising him. That's significant, right?
6: Well, it's very significant. And I think a lot of Liverpool supporters would say, well, you shouldn't be, you know, airing your views in public. But football, as we know, as society, it's very public these days. And you say something, that's why I'm not on Instagram or any of those, Chris, so a bit like yourself. WhatsApp's about my limit. But, you know, you say things on there and everybody picks up on it. The story gets blown out of proportion. But, you know, Mo's going. Maybe it was a year too long for Mo. But we'll have to wait and see. But whoever comes in, it's a fantastic job. Liverpool Football Club is an institution. It's a great job for someone.
1: All right, former Liverpool midfielder Nigel Spackman, thanks for taking the time to talk to GB News this afternoon on that breaking story. As we stick to football here on GB News, Arsenal are preparing to take on Paris Saint-Germain this evening in Budapest. And we've been out and about asking whether the Gunners can bring the Champions League title home.
7: It's been a long time, but I think we're going to do it. I'm going to go 2-1.
8: I'm going 1-0. Defensive masterclass.
7: Yeah. I think they'll score, dude.
8: No, defensive masterclass.
7: I don't think it'll be enough.
8: I think we've got enough.
9: I think we're going to do it. I think it's going to be 1-0. But if PSG get that first goal over the line, then I'm going to be a bit worried. But I believe.
10: I'm back in Arsenal. Hopefully Arsenal do it, because even though I'm not an Arsenal fan, I'm a Londoner, so I want him to bring it back.
11: They could get it. I just think finals about certain moments, and they're so strong defensively and on set pieces that probably both teams go out conservative, and yeah, I can see them doing well.
1: So there you go, lots of football coming up. But in the meantime, here on GB News, you've been letting me know what you think about some of the big stories that we have been discussing. gbnews.com/yoursay. I don't normally let the news affect me, says Grumpy Grandad. This is on the tragic case of Henry Novak. But Henry's case has really got to me. I won't lie, it's so wrong. And Starmer's silence on it speaks volumes. He's a disgrace. I'm ashamed to admit he is our PM. Well, there has been an MP and a policing minister that has spoken on it. We should make that point clear, but you're absolutely right. The Prime Minister doesn't need to prejudice any kind of police investigation into their conduct by simply saying what happened was awful. My huge condolences to the family. You know, he tweets about everything else and about Arsenal. Henry's family, says Smiling Sandy, there's nothing as a nation we can say to stop the pain. I can only say, along with the majority of this country, and send love and the feelings of disgust and contempt to the police and the government. Thank you very much indeed for that as well. And some of you as well, I know I had a little wobble earlier, and I'm so sorry when I was talking about it. And some of you have sent some really beautiful and lovely and kind comments about that. And I really appreciate them. I'm not going to read them out, but I thank you very much indeed for that. And sorry about the wobble. It's too easy, says Skurdy, to chastise, blame, claim human rights against the police. They can't even look at you without getting dragged through some sort of disciplinary action. Well, that's what I was saying. When this is a symptom. This isn't what the police did, as ridiculous and moronic and awful as it was, is a symptom of a much bigger problem. It's really easy just to chastise them, and we should, but there is more here. And they were probably scared to death of their own shadow, of even maybe saying, are you sure racism took place here? Because they're so worried about getting chastised or being hauled over the coals or whatever else. That is a symptom. It's not the sole problem. Thank you for that one as well. And really nice comment as well about Malachi. What a smartly dressed, this is our young entrepreneur we spoke to, smartly dressed, confident and well-mannered young lad who's a credit to his parents, running his own businesses to fund his education, still continuing to go to school during the week, even on a Saturday, learning at the same time. Magnificent, amazing and hard-working all come to mind. Thank you for that. Nice to get a bit of good news as well on that one, especially in the context of the number of young people that aren't facing opportunities and finding opportunities at the moment. All right, it's Christo here on GB News. Lots more coming up. One of my favourite people on GB News, Dougie, we'll be talking to him because we'll cross live to the Isle of Man. 50,000 flocking to the island to watch the world-famous TT races. But in the meantime, well, some holiday sun for you. Here's the forecast for some of the top European destinations.
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15: Hello, if you're heading away this weekend, there will be some showers here and there across eastern areas of Europe, but mostly plenty of sunny and dry weather. You can see a few showers dotted around Greece and Turkey. Italy seeing the odd shower as well, but mostly it's going to be a predominantly dry and sunny picture if you're heading to parts of Europe. Across Madeira and to the Canary Islands as well, there'll be plenty of warm sunshine, temperatures generally in the high 20s, if not low 30s. Have a good day.
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1: Welcome back. Nice to see you. It's Christo here on GB News. This is, of course, the weekend, and thousands of motorbike fans are in the Isle of Man for the world famous TT races. Bad news for everyone, though, after the opening day of racing was cancelled. But good news, because now at least we can talk to GB News' reporter, Dougie Beattie, who is there. Dougie, what's happening?
27: Well, good afternoon, and there's not much happening. After a week of beautiful sunshine during practices and qualifying, some record-breaking times on the circuit. This morning, we all got up, there was mist everywhere. That goes into the mountain. Of course, this race course takes you into the mountain round at 37 and three-quarter mile track, and the mist there has now started to move down into Douglas itself. Some rain here coming in the last few minutes, so they have cancelled the first race of the day, the Super Stock race. Now, people have travelled from right around the world. It's estimated nearly 60,000 people are here, and take it that the population of the Isle of Man is only 85,000, so what a massive boost to their hospitality sector. And I caught up with a few of them to find out why they're here and where they've came from. How far have you two travelled?
28: From all the way from New Zealand.
27: And, you know, what's so special about the TT? What makes you come here?
28: Oh, it's just the way of life, isn't it? See the bikes up close.
27: Yeah, you don't see this anywhere else in the world, do you?
28: No, exactly. No, it's fantastic.
27: And, I mean, do you come here every year, or was it a planned trip that you wanted to do? Your wife's looking a little bit, she's not happy there.
29: Once in a lifetime.
28: Yeah, this is our first time. Bucket list item.
27: Well, I hope that man does get seen races, because his wife did look a little bit, this is the one trip that he was allowed our whole married life, and the poor man's came the whole way from New Zealand. There's people here from America, right across the world. I mean, it's amazing the amount of people in the TT are at this place. In fact, I couldn't get a hotel room. I'm staying in a campsite out the road in a tent for the last three nights, which there's nothing wrong with, of course, but it's right beside the track and suits me very well. well indeed. But Christo, the speeds here have been over 200 miles an hour in parts of this circuit. There was unfortunately one death earlier on the week, and a serious sidecar accident has made the sidecar races all be cancelled here. So there's eight races left across the next 7 days. This one's cancelled today. It doesn't look as if there's room in the schedule to put it back in again, so that'll be down to one super stock race. The Superbike is to go tomorrow at 1:30. Here's hoping that the weather cheers up a little bit to let this massive festival of motorcycling go ahead. And I must say, Christo, I have never been made feel so welcome. People are so excited to see GB News here, and I'm going to do something totally, totally unprofessional. I've been told by a husband that has obviously scammed his way here away from his wife, I have to say hello to Sue from Ilford. So hello, Sue. Your husband told me to say that. Hopefully you know he's here.
1: Poor Sue. She's probably stuck, she's probably like choking on her gin and tonic at the moment now, thinking, well, where is he? What's he doing there? He has no idea. But also, I'm most shocked to find out, Doogie, that you're staying in a campsite.
27: I am, yes, I'm staying in a tent just out the road here. Three nights, £120, they supply the tent, the airbeds, everything else. Why wouldn't you? And the campsite is full of motorcycle enthusiasts. You get a real feel of what is going on this island. The hotels, the bars, the restaurants are absolutely rammed. And is any wonder that the Isle of Man government want to continue doing this?
1: All right, Doogie, thank you. Nice to see you. That's Doogie Beattie there for us in the Isle of Man. I mean, he asked, you know, why wouldn't you camp? I mean, where do I start? I don't camp, I am camp. Okay, let's do some of what you have to say here on GB News. Claiming what happened, this is going back to Henry Novak, was racist, is itself racist and an attempt to pervert the course of justice. It needs to be made a criminal offence to claim racism falsely and be treated as such because it destroys society and should be prosecuted accordingly. Interesting. So a false accusation of racism being a criminal offence. I mean, certainly it had the most tragic consequences in this case. Absolutely awful. A few others here as well. gbnews.com/your say. Thank you as well again for your kind comments. I'm not going to read them all, but you've been really, really lovely today. 50,000 going to the TT, says John Paul. 60,000 going to Wembley. What a day as well. So absolutely wonderful for that as well. Everyone knows that actions speak much louder than words in general and especially in politics. Starmer's colossal lack of action speaks for itself. Thank you very much indeed for that one as well. And again about Starmer, he's incapable of human empathy. He's a cyborg and programmed by Macron and others as well. So there you go. Not much love for Starmer, but much love to you as well. And thank you so much for your company. Really nice to have you on board. That is it from me today, but don't go anywhere. She is the queen of GB News. Her show is unmissable. Coming up next, it's Nana Aquia right here on GB News.
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15: Good afternoon. Welcome to your GB News weather update from the Met Office. It's the last of the hot spell today, especially in the southeast, with cloud and outbreaks of rain in the northwest before turning fresher with sunshine and showers through Sunday. So high pressure still situated across much of England and Wales. Northwestern areas, that's where we have the influence of low pressure. So a wet end to the day across Scotland. Northern Ireland could see some heavy downpours with thunderstorms as we head through this evening and overnight. They'll continue to push their way north and eastwards. All quite slow moving though, so could merge to give some longer spells of rain. Across the far southeast, that's where we hold on to the dry and clearest skies, but still rather warm. Temperatures here still holding up around 15 or 16 degrees. So still quite a warm, mild start to Sunday. Across Orkney and Shetland, that's where we have persistent rain to start the morning. Elsewhere, showery outbreaks of rain still could be on the heavy side, and that's a similar picture across Northern Ireland with a mixture of sunny spells. Across Northern England, showers, and likewise for northern parts of Wales. Across the southeast, though, should be a bright start to Sunday morning. But for all of us, it is going to be feeling fresher out there. We have a change in air mass. There's more in the way of cloud through Sunday. Scattering of showers mainly out towards the west, longer spells of rain across Scotland, and it's northeastern areas of Scotland where we could see some heavy, possibly thundery showers. But like I mentioned, with that fresher air in place, temperatures closer to the average for the time of year across the southeast now, highs of up to 24 degrees. Through Sunday evening, we'll still see spells of rain across Scotland, a few showers in the mix elsewhere, but they'll start easing. And then as we head to start meteorological summer, well, it turns downhill, low pressure moves in to bring perhaps some welcome rainfall and temperatures returning to average.
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2: I've been in Westminster for a long time, but I know that though power may be here, its effect on people's lives is across the whole of the country. We may be where rules are made, but it's where they're implemented that matters. 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That's State of the Nation, Monday to Thursday, 8 to 9 o'clock. 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
3: 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UK only. Entrance must be 18 or over. Lines close at 4 p.m. on the 26th of June. 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
5: Hello, good afternoon, and welcome to GB News. We're live on TV, online, and on digital radio. I'm Nana Akwir, and for the next few hours, me and my panel will be taking on some of the big topics hitting the headlines right now. This show is all about opinion. It's theirs, it's mine, and of course, it is yours. We'll be debating, discussing, and at times we will disagree, but no one will be cancelled. So joining me for the next few hours, Reform UK's 2028 London mayoral candidate, Leila Cunningham, and also political commentator Aisha Ali Khan. So coming up in my niggle.
6: I'm sorry that Henry's life couldn't be saved that night, and I'm sorry that he was handcuffed and arrested in the moments before he lost consciousness. When his killer made that call to police, and he called the police, not the ambulance service, he lied on that call.
5: Yes, I'll be discussing the shocking murder of Henry Novak, who was arrested and handcuffed as he lay dying, as the police believed his murderer's version of events. I'll be laying out my thoughts in my niggle just after four. Then, in the Great British debate, I'm asking, are the government betraying the taxpayer over the small boats crisis? More migrants are currently on their way to Britain from France, with arrivals over the past 7 days topping 1,500. So I'm asking, are the government actually betraying us as taxpayers over this awful crisis? And difficult conversations, joining me, NHS nurse Julia Taylor, who's losing her voice due to a brain condition. Now she's fighting back through her book. She's published a children's book to help continue her legacy of caring for people and families affected by dementia. She'll be joining me in the studio just after five. You won't want to miss that. But before we get started, let's get your latest news with Sam Francis.
3: Nana, thank you very much. Good afternoon to you. Just gone 3 o'clock. Well, the top story, Liverpool have sacked head coach Arne Slot after a disappointing defence of their Premier League title. The team have lost 19 times this season, leading fans to turn on the Dutchman. Sources insist the decision was taken with enormous reluctance, admitting it doesn't feel fair to sack a coach who has won the club's second league title in 30 years. Liverpool, though, says Slot leaves the club's deepest gratitude and respect. In other news, Donald Trump has outlined his demands for extending the ceasefire with Iran following a meeting with top aides in the Situation Room yesterday. The US president says Iran must agree to never have a nuclear weapon, the Strait of Hormuz must reopen, and that any mines in the waterway are destroyed. Iranian officials say its nuclear program, though, is not up for negotiation, but that discussions are ongoing. Meanwhile, Defense Secretary Pete Hegseth said the US is ready to restart attacks on Iran if a deal can't be reached. Australia, the UK and the United States are working together to develop unmanned undersea vehicles as part of their AUKUS defence pact. The programme includes plans to develop hypersonic, artificial intelligence and cyber technology. At a summit in Singapore, the Defence Secretary John Healey said for too long the trilateral pact had delivered too little, but added that it's now going to be changed and reaffirmed Britain's funding of £6 billion over this parliament.
7: For too long with AUKUS, we've talked too much and delivered too little. That has now changed, and today we confirm also the first ever signature project under Pillar 2 of AUKUS. This will rapidly give our forces the very most advanced battlefield technologies, as together we produce a range of cutting-edge sensors and weapons systems for undersea drones.
3: The UK could send more RAF jets to defend NATO's eastern flank. That's after a Russian drone strike injured two people in Romania. The drone hit a block of flats in the east of the country near the Ukrainian border. Sir Starmer's described the incident as a serious violation of NATO airspace. Four RAF Typhoons are already based in Romania, with Defence Secretary John Healey saying more could be deployed. He's also warned President Vladimir Putin's war is spreading beyond Russia and Ukraine. Hundreds of migrants are currently making their way across the English Channel from France this afternoon. The first of three small boats have already arrived in Dover. It's after 130 people arrived in the UK yesterday. Meanwhile, it's been revealed the Home Office is spending more than £1.2 million every year on Channel rescue boats. The fleet has already aided the crossing of more than 70,000 people since Labour came to power in 2024. A 16-year-old boy has been charged with murder after a 15-year-old was stabbed during a fight outside a house party in East London on Monday. Police were called to Hackney South after 7 p.m. following reports of a large gathering, disorder and people with machetes in Towpath Walk. Brand David Saldaria from Haringey was found with stab wounds in Polar Close, and despite efforts by emergency services, he sadly died at the scene. And questions are being raised in Washington over the transfer of Jeffrey Epstein's accomplice, Ghislaine Maxwell, to a maximum security prison. Maxwell was moved shortly after being interviewed by the senior Justice Department officials, with US lawmakers saying the timing appears too coincidental. Later released transcripts show that during the interview, she denied witnessing any inappropriate behaviour involving President Donald Trump and called him a gentleman. Maxwell is serving 20 years for recruiting young girls for Epstein to abuse. The government here has welcomed a vote by Royal Mail workers to accept a deal on working arrangements and on pay. Members of the Communication Workers Union accepted the pay offer worth 4.5%. The Business Secretary Peter Carl says British posties work hard, but we now need to see a big improvement in Royal Mail performance for its loyal customers. Those are the 3 o'clock headlines. Plenty more still to come right here with the one and only Nana.
5: Good afternoon and welcome to GB News. We're live on TV, online and on digital radio. It's just coming up to 7 minutes after 3 o'clock. I'm Nana Aquia. Now, coming up in the Great British Debate this hour, I'm asking, are the government betraying the taxpayer over the small boats crisis? More migrants are currently on their way to Britain from France. Some, I think, are coming even further afield, with arrivals over the past 7 days topping 1,500. It's absolutely astronomical. So in the Great British Debate, I'm asking, are the government betraying the taxpayers over the small boats crisis? Then in the next Great British Debate of this hour, I'm asking, do you believe Nicola Sturgeon is the victim? The former Scottish First Minister has said that she was deceived, betrayed and lied to by her estranged husband, Peter Murrell, as he embezzled hundreds of thousands of pounds from the SNP. But was she the victim? So in the Great British Debate, I'm asking you that very question. And prostate cancer screening is to be rolled out, not out, despite it being proven to save lives. Is the state of men's health, are they taking it seriously? The CEO of Prostate Cancer Research will be joining me. That is on the way. Your thoughts, your comments, gbnews.com/your say. Right, let's start with the latest on the Channel migrant crisis. And the first of at least three dinghies has made it to the UK today. And all of that follows the arrival of dozens of migrants on the south coast yesterday after making the journey in small boats. In the meantime, the Home Office is spending more than £1.2 million a year on Channel rescue boats. And don't even get me started on the accommodation and everything else that goes with it. And all of that as the government prepares to introduce AI technology to help determine the age of migrants arriving via the Channel, because they took something out of the migration bill which would have enabled them to do that. I mean, it's just beyond anything. All of that so they can identify if they try to pretend that they're not children. Why did they take that out of the illegal migration bill? I don't know. Right, let's speak to human rights lawyer David Hague. David, welcome to the programme. OK, so David, what can we do about this? We're just watching and waiting. We just watch and then they arrive and then we house them. And that's it.
4: Good afternoon, Nana. I think, you know, the sad thing is that you and I, it's Groundhog Day. Many times over the years, you and I have had this conversation, and nothing's effectively been changed. The government's tinkered around the edges, much like the government before tinkered around the edges, but the big and medium changes that need to be made to change what's happening still haven't been made. So until that happens, and we know that's not going to happen under this government, you know, each time we have a sunny day, we're going to see more people crossing the channel.
5: Well, didn't we have, so wasn't it the Tories' illegal migration bill? Well, I think it was, or legal migration bill, whatever they called it. And there was a clause in there that enabled the government to try and use other means to identify those who come across the channel via age. But isn't it the Labour Party that took this out of the bill when they came into office?
4: I think they did, and they also made a lot of other mistakes. I mean, one of the things that I think perhaps was a political error on their part as well was immediately changing the Rwanda policy. I don't think it would have worked, but I think what their mistake was in getting rid of it straight away, because then everybody will now sit here and think, could it have worked? So I think, you know, they've made a lot of mistakes. This is another one of them. But even, you know, with this back in, the main problems that stop us deporting people and the problems that basically bring people here, the draw factor, they haven't changed. And they are the big issues that need to be addressed, as well as the actual administration of the asylum cases when people get here, speeding it up. I don't see any changes to those big issues. And until you see changes there, and effective changes, and you can't tinker around the edges, then we're going to see this, like I said, every time there's sunny weather. And I hate to say it, but I'm sure this time next year, we'll probably be having a conversation about more and more people coming across.
5: Really, this whole situation, a bit of a betrayal to the taxpayers, because I'm paying my taxes, I'm paying a lot of them, they keep going up and up and up, they find something else to tax every few seconds, they're spending more on welfare than they are getting in revenue in terms of tax take, which seems utter madness to me, and now, but they somehow have the capacity to house these people for up to £8 to £10 million a day, and yet there seems no ending of this crisis, and everything they do doesn't sound like they're serious about it. Surely we as taxpayers have a right or say in some respects to, I don't know, to mitigate against this. They're not doing their job.
4: No, I agree with you, Nana. It is a betrayal of the taxpayer because, you know, as a human rights lawyer, I sit here and, you know, Keir Starmer's a human rights lawyer, so you know what is going to work and what isn't going to work. They're wasting billions of British taxpayers' money on tinkering around the edges on things that will not work. That is a betrayal of the taxpayer because you're wasting the money. You're literally burning it. So until they change that, and the Tories did the same thing, it's not just Labour. So until you actually make the big, difficult decisions, things like the ECHR, things like conventions that are causing us problems, and invest in the structure here to keep things efficient and the asylum cases, it's not going to change. So it is a betrayal. It's taking the British people for fools, expecting doing the same thing or similar, expecting a different result.
5: Can the taxpayer take the government to court? I know we'd end up paying for it, but can the taxpayer do anything about this? Because I think that they are betraying the number one duty of any government, which is to protect its own people. And they're not doing that because people are coming via the boats. They let them loose in this country without even checking who they are. We simply keep funding this and it just carries on. And as you say, the things they're doing, which are tinkering around the edges, will make absolutely no difference at all.
4: I think it's very difficult, Nara. I mean, obviously, the best way to do it is at the ballot box. But obviously, that may be a while away. But, you know, you can do things like judicial reviews, and we see local councils up and down the country taking various things like asylum, accommodation, those types of policies. But it's very difficult to actually, you know, people to get together and go against the government in some form of legal action. The way to do it is at the ballot box.
5: Yeah, but we hear that, but we've got to wait at least 2.5 years around about that time. And I think that the injustice a lot of people would be thinking is actually enough now, because how much more tax are they going to try and claw us off us? How many more of these people are they going to allow to come to this country over that period of time? I think the taxpayer has a legitimate right to do something. I don't know what, but I feel that there must be something that we can do to make our government see that we're not prepared to pay for this. This wasn't the deal.
4: I agree with you, Nana. And I think, you know, like I said earlier, as you know, as a human rights lawyer, and you watch these policies coming in place that I know from the start are not going to work. They're not going to change anything. They're spending hundreds of millions on some of them. You know, but you, the effectively from a legal process, like I said, if you're looking at for a, an effective challenge to that by the people against the government, it's very difficult, if not impossible. It really, like I said, you can look at things like judicial review, but that really is just tinkering around the edges on various smaller kind of aspects of it all. The ballot box is really the only way. And like you said, it looks like we're going to have to wait a while for that.
5: That seems, well, I think it's just totally unfair. It makes me so angry. David Hague, thank you very much. He's a human rights lawyer. Well, let's now go to GB News political correspondent Olivia Utley, who has more on those small boats arriving. Olivia, what's the situation at the moment?
8: So we know that three small boats are making their way across the channel this morning. There's only been one day since last Friday when no migrants made it over to Britain. We know that boats numbers are down overall in the first 5 months of 2026 compared to the first 5 months of 2025. The government's very proud of that. The big question is the only reason the number of boats is down in 2026 because up until the last week or so, it's been a very cold, wet, windy start to the year. I suppose the proof will be what happens over the next 3 or 4 months. What happens as the weather gets warmer and drier? Will we see boat numbers returning to what they have been before? I think it's also worth mentioning that 2025 was the highest year on record for small boats. So the fact there has been a dip, well, that's not very material. We need to look back and compare it to the last sort of 5-6 years. I mean, there are some developments. It's not surprising that the government is pleased so far with what seems to be happening, because it is looking as though French gangs are struggling to operate on some beaches. The issue, of course, is that those gangs are just moving down to other beaches. French beaches, which have never been used before, are now being used for migrants to travel over. So I think there is a lot the government still needs to prove about its strategy. Meanwhile, I think it's quite interesting that that ECHR legislation, which prevented the Rwanda policy from going ahead, that is now possibly being changed. So it could be that while we were prevented from going ahead with a third party deportation scheme because of the ECHR might be now changing its mind, and that could give us a bit more freedom. I think what will perhaps be irritating to viewers and to general voters is, why do we have to wait for the ECHR to change its mind? But this is something the government doesn't look like it's going to shift on leaving the ECHR, but it could be that the ECHR changes its own rules after a lot of pressure from other European countries.
5: It's just absolutely ridiculous. This whole thing is absurd. Olivia Utley, thank you very much. That's Olivia Utley, GB News' political correspondent. Thank you. Right, well, this is coming up to 17 minutes after 3 o'clock. It's time for the Great British Giveaway. Your chance to win £76,543.21 in tax-free cash. 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
9: 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UK only. Entrance must be 18 or over. Lines close at 4 p.m. on the 26th of June. This is a network giveaway. Entries will be pooled. Please check the closing time if listening or watching on demand. Good luck.
5: Good luck indeed. This is GB News. We're live on TV, online and on digital radio. I'm Nana Aquare. Still to come in, my niggle. I'll be discussing the shocking murder of Henry Novak, who was arrested and handcuffed as he lay dying, as the police believed his murderous version of events. I'll be laying out my thoughts on this in my niggle just after four. But coming up in the next Great British Debate, I'm asking, are the government betraying the taxpayer over the small boats crisis? This is GB News, Britain's number one news channel.
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13: Brendan McCullum says England must accept the backlash from their disappointing Ashes defeat in Australia and learn from the experience. The England head coach admitted expectations were high before the 4-1 series loss and acknowledged the result hurt players, staff and supporters. McCullum believes England can rebuild trust by performing better in the biggest matches and handling pressure more effectively. He conceded mistakes were made both on and off the field, but insists lessons have been learned as their test series with New Zealand looms. That's the latest sport. 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

0: Good afternoon, 21 minutes after 3 o'clock. Welcome on board. If you just tuned in, yes, you've come at a good time. You've only missed 20 minutes, but right now it is time for the Great British Debate. And I'm asking, are the government betraying us, the taxpayers, over the small boats crisis? Now, hundreds of illegal migrants are currently crossing from France into Britain, which will take the number of illegal arrivals into just over 1 week, 1,500 people. Really? I mean, the smugglers continue to take advantage of this good weather. So I'm asking, are the government betraying the taxpayer over the small boats crisis? Well, joining me now is Reform UK's 2028 London mayoral candidate, Leila Cunningham, and also political commentator, Aisha Ali Khan. All right, Leila Cunningham, I will start with you.
1: Well, one has to ask, what is the policy for stopping the small boats? Mm. There doesn't seem to be one, because I think if you have the incentive, once you arrive here, whether it's 5 years, 2 years, 10 years, I don't think they're coming for the time it takes for them to get citizenship or benefits. They're coming for arrival and acceptance. And while we let them arrive, let them claim asylum, pay for their stay, pay for everything else, they will keep on coming. That's it. It's as simple as that. And I don't see Labour or any party doing anything to stop that.
0: But is this a betrayal? Because as a taxpayer, I'm paying a lot of tax, right? I'm expecting that to go into good services to help the people of this country. I don't mind some of my taxes going to those that are less fortunate than me. That's exactly what they're meant for. But what really gets out my goat is the fact that these people have come from wherever it is. Many of them are not refugees. They are simply economic migrants. Mm-hmm. They've come because of the offers that we've got on here in this country. And then I have to pay for them through my taxes. Why?
1: Yeah, I don't want to. And you hit the nail on the head. You have to pay. Yes. You didn't vote to, by the way.
0: I didn't.
1: And just a quick scenario. I spoke to someone who's, on 60K in London, went to a top degree, got a top university, at the end of the month, after rent, taxes, inflationary costs, everything, barely has enough to save up for a deposit to buy a house to live in. Mm. Barely making ends meet with rent. He's on the top 85% of earners. And a lot of that group are delaying having children, because if you don't have security of home ownership, you don't have children. And actually, when it does come the time for him to have children, he will probably move out of London because he can't afford to live there. Put that someone who arrives on a small boat, claims asylum, that asylum is considered, then he's granted refugee status. He's put in a zone 2 flat because London houses a very large amount, the second in the country of refugees. He's put into a zone 2 flat, doesn't have to worry about rent, taxes or anything, has security of home, and guess what? When he wants to have children, when he wants to bring his children over, he applies for a dependency to be flown over at the taxpayer's expense. They're given a bigger house in London, and they have more housing security in this city than this person who was born and raised here, did everything right, that has to move out when they have children. That is the betrayal that we're seeing right now.
0: Aisha Ali Khan, that can't be right, can it?
2: It isn't right, no, absolutely. And I mean, obviously, you started by saying, what is the government doing? And actually, for the last 2 years or so, we have been doing a lot more. Obviously, since Shabana Mahmood became Home Secretary, the new measures that she's implemented, we've got a new Border Security Command now that's bringing together lots and lots of different elements, counter-terrorism sort of measures as well, to target the gangs, the leaders of the gangs, the ones that are actually allowing these people to basically come over on the boat.
0: Are they allowing the people, or are we allowing them to come over? Because from what I can see, the only way to really stop these people is either to alter the ECHR in some way and the laws that are embedded within our country because of it, and lots of human rights legislation. They're not doing that, and that's the problem, isn't it? When they get here, we can't get rid of them at all because we're entangled in legislation. I don't see them untangling that at all.
2: I think we definitely have we have made changes. We are literally deporting lots of people back. Obviously, there are negotiations in place with France before Brexit. We actually had a border in France that stopped migrants from crossing the channel, and that disappeared obviously because of Brexit. So if we can get agreements in place, we can.
1: But we do have agreements in place. Sorry to interrupt. We do have agreements in place with France. We have a bilateral agreement, and it's obviously failing. The numbers have not decreased. The numbers are increasing, and it's almost like it's actually quite embarrassing because we've given France a veto over who we're allowed to. Who they're allowed to take, but we don't get a veto over who they are allowed to take back. So the one in, one out is almost farcical now. And the problem is, and I've debated people on your side of politics, and they said that you can't call them illegal migrants.

0: migrants because they're refugees. And what Nan, I think, is alluding to is that the Refugee Convention, which was in 1954, says that you cannot punish someone in the manner in which they land on your shores.
1: Well, if they've claimed, if they've turned up and they said that they're asylum seekers, obviously once that's been established, whether they are or not, then they become, then they get given refugee status.
0: But you claim refugee status in the safest country.
1: You don't get it straight away as soon as you land. You have to go through the asylum seeker process.
0: Yeah, but you're an asylum seeker as soon as you land, as soon as you state the word asylum. And then there is a massive, there is like over 80 to 90% acceptance rate. So we are
1: not really,
0: are rewarding.
1: No.
0: Yes, we are. That's why the backlog's gone down. What is the acceptance rate for Afghanistanis? I have it right here. 100%. It's over 80, 90%. And so the problem is that as long as we are embedded to the Refugee Convention, somehow this government and previous governments have been more interested in global partnerships and global treaties than protecting the British public. And Reform is the only party that's saying we have to disallow the Refugee Convention and the ECHR because they are not compatible with the safety of women and girls in this country or the safety of this country in general.
1: I find it, we always talk about women and girls, the safety, and absolutely, I've been talking about it, I've been campaigning around women and safety, the safety for women and girls for over 25 years. What I find shocking is when people talk about why we need to get rid of the migrants, refugees, foreigners, we're going to automatically guarantee the safety.
0: I didn't say foreigners, I said illegal migrants. It's very different. My mother's a foreigner, I'm not talking about getting rid of her. You can't generalize like that. I am talking about illegal migrants that come undocumented, some of which have gone on to sexually assault young girls, rape them in the most horrific way. We almost have a stream of it.
1: Yeah.
0: That's what I'm talking about.
1: No, that's fine. Thank you for clarifying. Where were people that when all this was actually happening 25 plus years ago, 30, 40 years ago, where were people from your side of the political spectrum campaigning and talking about this, highlighting it, talking,
0: about an illegal migrant issue like we have now?
1: We've always had legal migrant issues. We've always had issues around people coming.
0: You're talking about 40 years ago. You're actually talking
1: years
0: ago to justify what's happening now and the lack of action from the government.
1: I'm talking about the safety of women and girls. Yeah, I'm talking about, you know, things.
0: You've always against the women of safety of women and girls. I don't understand the relevance to the conversation now.
1: Leila, I'm talking about the fact that we've mentioned, obviously we're talking about refugees right now, asylum seekers, illegal migrants, absolutely. But I'm talking about, you know, people that have come forward and said we're really concerned about the grooming gangs, really concerned about the safety of women and girls. And yet people from Reform have actually been convicted of sexual offences against children, of sexual offences against women. You don't need me to tell you.
0: No, I do. Yeah. Please name one person who's been convicted of sexual assault against a child. And you better back that up because that is a libel claim to make.
1: From your side, people that voted for Reform, that support Reform.
0: We can't filter every vote. You want to talk about the people who voted Labour? No, hang on. You said someone
1: I agree.
0: Was
1: like
0: sexually assaulting a child. You've got to back that up. Who
1: Reform
0: exactly?
1: supporters.
2: Hold on.
1: I have actually spoken about...
2: Reform supporters is very vague, so let's steer away from that so we don't put ourselves in a position where you'd have to justify what you're saying in terms of that, because we can avoid that. But let's come back to it, really. Aisha, do you think that the Labour government are actually betraying the taxpayer? Because, as we've said, we've looked at the policies that they're supposedly putting in place that are supposed to stop this from happening or mitigate it. And every angle that you look at, it's not really possible unless you leave the ECHR or change or come out of other conventions. So why are the Labour Party... We all know that now. We all know it. The gloves are off. The people in this country can see. We all know. If your government are expecting us to pay as taxpayers, where is the effective policy to stop the small boats?
1: Nana, the boats issue has always been something that we've always spoken about. We can't just do this overnight.
0: Nobody has 2 years.
2: Well, Donald Trump did it within a very short period of time. Like within 10 days, he'd brought it, he'd taken serious action, and now apparently there's zero migration. Now I don't believe it's zero, but I believe it's very close to zero because people ain't coming through.
0: I think he brought it down to zero at some point.
2: Yeah, he did. But even if you argue, oh, it's not zero, well, it's very, very, very low. It's not what we've got here.
1: I absolutely
2: and he did
1: have
2: it quickly.
1: Said. I've always said, look, we can't undo years and years of policies under the Tory party.
0: Why not?
1: Because we're
0: so what's the point of electing a new government if you can't undo years and years of Tory policy? Then we just keep voting the same party if a new party and a new government.
1: So what would reform do? How would reform stop?
0: We would disallow the ECHR.
1: Okay.
0: And we would disallow the
1: How would you stop people from coming on board?
0: Because once you stop
1: Would you create like massive barriers? Because obviously we're an island. How would you stop people from crossing the channel?
0: Okay, I would remove the incentive. If you land on our shores, you will be detained and deported. Simple as that. You'll be treated
1: Where would you detain them?
0: Whether it's offshore, we will build detention centres extremely quickly, detain them. The fact that they're allowed to roam free when we have no idea
1: they're
0: who these
1: allowed.
0: People are.
1: They are allowed to walk around. We can't just lock them up
0: Why
1: like
0: not?
1: Animals.
0: Criminals.
1: They're not, well, they have arrived illegally, but while we process those applications and
0: So you are, there you go, you are rewarding arriving illegally by saying we will process their application.
1: Once those applications are actually declined, then they're deported.
0: No, that's not true. One in six of declined applications are deported and they are still housed at the taxpayers' expense because we somehow do not want to keep them destitute. So that is a false narrative.
1: Well,
0: even failed claims do not get deported. What, if they are arriving illegally, as you say, why should they not be detained and prosecuted for the crime that they've committed?
1: And then what would you do once we prosecute? So you're suggesting we spend more money on prosecuting them, and then once they've been found guilty, what
2: send
1: would you
2: back.
1: Do them?
0: Send them back.
1: Okay.
0: Back.
1: So why would you waste money prosecuting them when we can just deport them?
2: I don't think she would say that she would hold trial.
0: You know, it would.
1: But you just said prosecute them.
0: Well, prosecuting them has many ways. You also have strict liability prosecutions that don't require a prosecution, a whole trial.
2: All right.
0: They need to know that if they arrive on our shores, there is no hope for them to get anything from this country.
2: All right, well, a yes or no from both of you. I'll start with you, Aisha Ali Khan. Do you think that the government are betraying the taxpayer, yes or no?
1: No.
2: And Leila, same question
0: 100%.
2: To you. All right, well, what do you think at home? tvnews.com/yoursay. 33 minutes after 3 o'clock here with me. I'm Nana Aquir. Still to come in my niggle, I'll be discussing the shocking murder of Henry Nowak, who was arrested and handcuffed as he lay dying. And the police believe the murderous version of events. Absolutely shocking. I'll be laying out my thoughts on this just after four. But coming up in the next Great British Debate, I'm asking, do you believe Nicola Sturgeon is the victim? First, your latest news headlines with Sam Francis.
3: Very good afternoon to you. The top story at 3:34. Liverpool have sacked head coach Arne Slot just a year after he led the club to win the Premier League. But the team have lost 19 times this season. Liverpool says he leaves with the club's deepest gratitude and respect. Donald Trump has outlined his demands for extending the ceasefire with Iran following a meeting with top aides in the Situation Room yesterday. But Iranian officials say its nuclear program is not up for negotiation and no deal has been reached so far. Australia, the UK and the United States are working together to develop unmanned undersea vehicles as part of their AUKUS defence pact. The programme includes plans to develop hypersonic capabilities, artificial intelligence and cyber technologies. Hundreds of migrants are making their way across the English Channel today from France. The first of three small boats have already arrived. The latest crossings come after 130 people made the same journey yesterday. A 16-year-old boy has been charged with murder after a 15-year-old was stabbed during a fight outside a house party in East London on Monday. Those are the latest headlines. A full roundup at 4 o'clock.
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5: Good afternoon. Welcome to your GB News weather update from the Met Office. It's the last of the hot spell today, especially in the southeast, with cloud and outbreaks of rain in the northwest before turning fresher with sunshine and showers through Sunday. So high pressure still situated across much of England and Wales. Northwestern areas, that's where we have the influence of low pressure. So a wet end to the day across Scotland. Northern Ireland could see some heavy downpours with thunderstorms as we head through this evening and overnight. They'll continue to to push their way north and eastwards. All quite slow moving though, so could merge to give some longer spells of rain. Across the far southeast, that's where we hold on to the dry and clearest skies, but still rather warm temperatures here, still holding up around 15 or 16 degrees. So still quite a warm, mild start to Sunday. Across Orkney and Shetland, that's where we have persistent rain to start the morning. Elsewhere, showery outbreaks of rain still could be on the heavy side, and that's a similar picture across Northern Ireland with a mixture of sunny spells. Across Northern England, showers, and likewise for northern parts of Wales. Across the southeast, though, should be a bright start to Sunday morning. But for all of us, it is going to be feeling fresher out there. We have a change in air mass. There's more in the way of cloud through Sunday. Scattering of showers mainly out towards the west. Longer spells of rain across Scotland, and it's northeastern areas of Scotland where we could see some heavy, possibly thundery showers. But like I mentioned, with that fresher air in place, temperatures closer to the average for the time of year across the southeast now, highs of up to 24 degrees. Through Sunday evening, we'll still see spells of rain across Scotland, a few showers in the mix elsewhere, but they'll start easing. And then as we head to start meteorological summer, well, it turns downhill, low pressure moves in to bring perhaps some welcome rainfall and temperatures returning to average.
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2: 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I'm Nana Akwe. 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Check out all the programmes on the channel at your leisure. But right now, it is time for the Great British Debate. And I'm asking, do you believe Nicola Sturgeon is the victim? Now, the former Scottish First Minister has said that she was deceived, betrayed and lied to by her estranged husband, Peter Murrell, as he embezzled hundreds of thousands of pounds from the SNP, but was she actually telling the truth? What do you think? I mean, do you believe that Nicola Sturgeon is actually the victim? Well, let's speak to my panel. Joining me now, Reform UK's 2028 London mayoral candidate, Leila Cunningham, also political commentator, Aisha Ali Khan. Aisha, I will start with you.
1: Well, it's quite an interesting story because when it first broke, it was the motorhome that everybody was talking about, and nobody really understood the extent or the time, in the period of time that the offending had taken place. And as we are now, it was over 400 grand, over 12 odd years. And yeah, Nicola has come out repeatedly and said she had no idea. They had separate bank accounts. She was busy being the leader of SNP and busy with her own career. He was busy doing his own thing. And she was as shocked as anybody when he was arrested. And she was obviously arrested as well, but let go almost immediately without any charge. So I do feel bad for her. And I have been in a position where my ex-husband's had separate bank accounts and everything was separate. I had no idea what was going on there. So it is pretty easy for couples who have these arrangements to not know. But as Leila pointed out, we had all these, if you have all these beautiful things and you expensive things appearing in your house, there should be some questions.
2: Well, he's a high earner. Like, yeah. I wouldn't know the difference between a cheap coffee machine or an expensive one. I don't drink coffee. I'm not interested in it at all. You could put a 2,000 one there and a 20 quid one there.
1: You wouldn't know.
2: I wouldn't know. I really wouldn't. Maybe if it had bells and whistles, I might think it's a bit more expensive.
0: There was these acted like she knew everything. Do you remember when she was first leader? She was so self-righteous. Nothing gets past her. And listen, Peter Murrell is not some distant acquaintance. He's her husband. He was the chief exec of the party. And she was the leader of the party and the first minister. it might not cross the criminal threshold, but it does. She's not beyond political scrutiny and accountability. She should have known.
1: No, but I think it's wrong to blame the wife for the crimes of the husband. I think that's really wrong.
0: But perhaps not as the wife, but as the leader of the party that he was embezzling.
1: I mean, there was a level of trust there, and I think that's what she's spoken about as well this week, where she feels massively betrayed because she trusted him. Many people trusted Peter. They actually donated to the SNP fund, the referendum fund, the independence fund. So all of those people were let down as well. They trusted him. So I think I wouldn't want to say, I just don't feel that we should blame Nicola as much as Peter, because he was the one who carried out this offending, and also over such a long period of time.
0: I'm not saying she's criminally liable, but I'm saying there is a question as to what kind of leader was she. Did she not know, or did she choose not to know and not question? And is she also politically accountable as the leader and the first minister to the people that were embezzled?
2: I suspect she probably feels that she is politically responsible because she was at the top of that party. Because I just
0: doesn't
2: imagine...
0: Doesn't act like she's politically responsible.
2: Well, I don't know, but I think she probably does, because she did. She resigned immediately. Mm-hmm. I mean, her position was untenable.
0: Right. So she was searching the garden.
2: Yeah. So it was untenable. But I can see, and I've said this before, I can see a world where she didn't have a clue. I know somebody whose husband turned out that he was pretending to go to work, wasn't going to work. All the money was being stolen from her account and his account. He ended up going to prison for stealing when was
0: found out. But wasn't running the business that he was that he was stealing from.
2: No, that's true. But
0: there's a difference. There's a political scenario.
2: Yeah.
0: And then there's the fact that she was the first leader. She was the leader of the party.
2: But my point here is that I can see a world where she wouldn't have known that. But I'm not saying she's not without responsibility. She should have been checking that sort of thing to make sure that everything was above board. But I guess if you trust someone and they're your closest person and the person that you trust the most, you might not.
0: And perhaps that's an argument why a husband should not be the chief exec, because there is that innate... You know, that
1: there's a conflict of interest.
0: Where she trusts him so much because he's her husband that he could get away with it. Perhaps if he was not the husband, she would have applied more scrutiny.
1: But I do also feel if you've got structures in place where you've got a treasurer, you've got a chairperson, you've got a leader, you've got deputy, you've got all these different positions, and there's no overlap, then of course it's easier to get away with doing stealing and doing wrong things.
2: Yeah, well, I see that. But
0: it obviously was. I mean, you got away with it for quite a while.
1: Yeah. That's a long time. 12 years. And two cars. Don't forget the two Jags as well.
2: But I think the question is, that why would you park it at your mother-in-law's mother-in-law? And that, to me, is an immediate act of trying to evade your wife so she can't see and she won't question. Why would she even ask? I mean, if it's... he could say that belongs to my mother-in-law. Why would my mother even... That's her mother-in-law. Why would you even... I don't think I would ask.
0: I would ask my mother-in-law, though. It's a nice motor home. You going anywhere?
2: Yeah, you could do that. If you were suspicious, would you do that if you weren't suspicious then?
0: Yeah, I would, yeah. But I think just as banter, you know. But you know, just people have to put up with their mothers-in-law, so you find anything to speak about.
2: Careful.
0: Love my mother-in-law. But I know some don't. But I think... I think you do have the wife argument, but you also have the leader of the party argument, and I think that's the fundamental point.
2: And
0: should husbands be chief exec if the wife is the leader?
1: I think there should have been more sort of safety measures in place, to over sort of like make sure things were done properly.
2: Do you think that Nicola Sturgeon was potentially the victim?
1: I think so. Yeah.
2: What about you, Ella?
0: Perhaps as a wife, not as a leader.
2: Yeah. Well, that's good. What do you think at home? Yes, gbnews.com/yoursay. I'm going to get to some of those. But Nicola Sturgeon has said, just as other people have been, I have been deceived, I've been misled, I've been lied to, and I have been betrayed. And I won't be the last woman who has been betrayed by her husband. Circumstances might be unusual and difficult. I will be okay. I'm a strong, resilient person. I've had to be over the last few years, but this is a tough thing to come to terms with. All right, well, that's from Nicola. Stay with us, though. This is GB News, Britain's number one news channel. Let's check out the Holiday Sun in Europe.
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5: Hello. If you're heading away this weekend, there will be some showers here and there across eastern areas of Europe, but mostly plenty of sunny and dry weather. You can see a few showers dotted around Greece and Turkey. Italy seeing the odd shower as well, but mostly it's going to be a predominantly dry and sunny picture if you're heading to parts of Europe. Across Madeira and to the Canary Islands as well, there'll be plenty of warm sunshine. Temperatures generally in the high 20s, if not low 30s. Have a good day.
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2: Welcome back to GB News. Now, I really wanted to talk about this, the Katie Price saga that continues. Yes, she's shared details of her first conversation with her husband, Lee Andrews, since he was located in a Dubai jail. It's a story that a lot of people have been following. The former glamour model revealed that the businessman who had been missing for several weeks has been incarcerated in a prison in Dubai. Well, somebody who knows a lot about that, not because he was incarcerated, but his father was, is entrepreneur Wolfgang Douglas. Your father was wrongly incarcerated in a Dubai prison. So, Wolfgang, can you help us shed some light on what on earth is going on in this scenario?
22: I mean, look, it's quite disappointing to watch some of the stuff that Lee comes out with. And, you know, everyone sort of feels a little bit for Katie.
2: So, Lee Andrews, this is Katie's partner.
22: This is Lee Andrews.
2: Yeah.
22: I think some of the stuff he comes out with is quite disappointing. He took a lot of real facts from our case and sort of inserted it into what would appear to be a bit of a fabricated fantasy.
2: So what's the fabricated fantasy that he is saying?
22: Well, the whole hooded story, the story that really we actually spoke on this show about with yourself. One of his own friends, I think, went out to the Sun newspaper recently and said this is sort of a common trait that he's done. He's obviously got himself into trouble. He's got himself there. And, you know, Katie is sailing on the winds of the clicks that are coming from the story.
2: Well, she has to get something out of it, for goodness sake. I don't blame her. I say, go for it. So basically, the story is that he has been arrested. That's what we think. That's what the dad says. And that's what we hear. In one of the worst prisons ever. Did your father spend time at all in that prison?
22: Al-Aweer is a prison. All prisons in the Gulf and in the UAE, they lack human rights. There's something that the Foreign Commonwealth hasn't given adequate travel advice. A lot of people, when they're going to live in Dubai, do business in Dubai, or invest into these countries, you know, we're not made by any stretch of the imagination aware of the real risks that we run. We're going there very much on the concept of we know laws in the UK and Western countries, and it's going to be all similar there because it's just like Britain. It's nothing like Britain.
2: All right, so how difficult is it? Because some people get stuck in Dubai.
22: They get stuck.
2: There must be, okay, so a lot of people believe that Leah Andrews is a con man. I don't know, I haven't seen the evidence, but I hear a lot of it. So, you know, I haven't made a decision in my head. But for the people who are genuine, there are people who get stuck in Dubai all the time.
22: Yeah. I mean, financial entrapment's a real thing. What people are not told by FCDO when they go to invest or buy properties or get involved in business there is that the moment something goes wrong, you are always left holding the baby. Dubai is, to me, something where it's musical chairs. The Iran conflict is where the music stops. And the only people that actually have chairs are the Emiratis or the locals in those countries. You, as a foreign expat, you don't have a chair. And in that circumstance, you can very quickly find yourself criminalized or labeled as a criminal while doing nothing really other than investing into something that's very much like Lee Andrews' story, is a little bit fabricated.
2: So how is the war affecting people who are, say, expats in Dubai?
22: We're seeing, obviously, massive price corrections across the board. I actually have a program that is specifically designed and engineered to support British expats who are trying to exit the market without falling foul of foul play that they might have not actually done anything criminal, but is criminalized in that part of the world. And financial entrapment's a real thing. When you see prices drop 20, 30, 40, 50, 60, 70%, as they have, which is more of a crash, and you have local governments that don't allow for reality to be said because everything's censored in that part of the world, you can have your security checks bounced. You can fall foul without actually committing any crime. And those people get stuck.
2: Oh, well, very, very briefly, you've got about 20 seconds left. What are Lee Andrews' chances of getting out of that Dubai prison?
22: Well, I think it's very likely. I mean, I would reach out to someone like Lee if he actually needed help. He's going to have to navigate through a draconian system of probably paying a bill, but it's the amount of people that take advantage of him while he's in the system that he faces next.
2: Wow. Okay, Wolfgang, thank you very much. Really good to speak to you. That's Wolfgang Douglas. His father was wrongly incarcerated in a Dubai prison. Next, my niggle on the shocking murder of Henry Nowak. You stay with me, I'll tell you my thoughts, but first, let's get an update with your weather.
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5: Good afternoon. Welcome to your GB News weather update from the Met Office. It's the last of the hot spell today, especially in the southeast, with cloud and outbreaks of rain in the northwest before turning fresher with sunshine and showers through Sunday. So high pressure still situated across much of England and Wales. Northwestern areas, that's where we have the influence of low pressure. So a wet end to the day across Scotland. Northern Ireland could see some heavy downpours with thunderstorms as we head through this evening and overnight. They'll continue to push their way north and eastwards. All quite slow moving though, so could merge to give some longer spells of rain. Across the far southeast, that's where we hold on to the dry and clearest skies, but still rather warm temperatures here, still holding up around 15 or 16 degrees. So still quite a warm, mild start to Sunday. Across Orkney and Shetland, that's where we have persistent rain to start the morning. Elsewhere, showery outbreaks of rain still could be on the heavy side, and that's a similar picture across north Northern Ireland with a mixture of sunny spells. Across Northern England, showers, and likewise for northern parts of Wales. Across the southeast, though, should be a bright start to Sunday morning. But for all of us, it is going to be feeling fresher out there. We have a change in air mass. There's more in the way of cloud through Sunday. Scattering of showers mainly out towards the west, longer spells of rain across Scotland, and it's northeastern areas of Scotland where we could see some heavy, possibly thundery showers. But like I mentioned, with that fresher air in place, temperatures closer to the average for the time of year across the southeast now, highs of up to 24 degrees. Through Sunday evening, we'll still see spells of rain across Scotland, a few showers in the mix elsewhere, but they'll start easing. And then as we head to start meteorological summer, well, it turns downhill, low pressure moves in to bring perhaps some welcome rainfall and temperatures returning to average.
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23: 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Entrance must be 18 or over. Lines close at 4 p.m. on the 26th of June. 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
30: Hello, good afternoon and welcome to GB News. We're live on TV, online and on digital radio. I'm Nana Akwe. It is 4 o'clock and for the next few hours, me and my panel will be taking on some of the big topics hitting the headlines right now. This show is all about opinion. It's mine, it's theirs and of course it's yours. We'll be debating, discussing and at times we will disagree, but no one will be cancelled. So joining me for the next few hours, Reform UK's 2028 London mayoral candidate, Leila Cunningham, and also political commentator Aisha Ali Khan. So coming up in my niggle,
0: I'm sorry that Henry's life couldn't be saved that night, and I'm sorry that he was handcuffed and arrested in the moments before he lost consciousness. When his killer made that call to police, and he called the police, not the ambulance service, he lied on that call.
30: Well, I'll be discussing the shocking murder of Henry Nowak, who was arrested and handcuffed as he lay dying, as the police believed his murderer's version of events. I'll be laying out my thoughts in my niggle in just a moment. Then coming up in the Great British Debate, I'm asking, should police forces drop DEI in the wake of this shocking murder and mistakes from the police? And what do you think? My poll is live on gbnews.com. I'm asking you that very question. Please cast your vote. And are the government betraying the taxpayer? That's what I've been asking. More migrants are currently on their way to Britain from France, with arrivals over the past 7 days topping 1,500. I'll be bringing you the latest as the government struggles to get a grip of the small boat crisis. Then in difficult conversations, joining me, NHS nurse Julia Taylor, who's losing her voice due to a brain condition. She's fighting back, though, and has published a children's book to help continue her legacy of caring for people and families affected by dementia. She'll be joining me live in the studio in just after five. You won't want to miss that. She's amazing. But before you get started, your latest news with Sam Francis.
1: Very good afternoon to you. The top story this afternoon at four. Liverpool have sacked head coach Arne Slot after a disappointing defence of their Premier League title. The team have lost 19 times this season, leading fans to turn on the Dutchman. Sources insist the decision was taken with enormous reluctance, admitting it doesn't feel fair to sack a coach who has won the club's second league title in 30 years. Liverpool FC says Slot leaves the club with the deepest gratitude and respect. Donald Trump has outlined his demands for extending the ceasefire with Iran following a meeting with top aides in the Situation Room yesterday. The US president says Iran must agree to never have a nuclear weapon, that the Strait of Hormuz must be reopened, and that any mines in the waterway are destroyed. But Iranian officials say its nuclear program is not up for negotiation, and the discussions are ongoing. That comes as the Defense Secretary Pete Hegseth has said the US is ready to restart attacks on Iran if a deal can't be reached. Australia, the UK and the United States are working together to develop unmanned undersea vehicles as part of their AUKUS defence pact. The programme includes plans to develop hypersonic systems, artificial intelligence and cyber technology. At a summit in Singapore, the Defence Secretary John Healey said that for too long the trilateral pact had delivered too little, but added that it's now changed and reaffirmed Britain's funding of £6 billion over this parliament.
7: For too long with AUKUS, we've talked too much and delivered too little. That has now changed, and today we confirm also the first ever signature project under Pillar 2 of AUKUS. This will rapidly give our forces the very most advanced battlefield technologies, as together we produce a range of cutting-edge sensors and weapons systems for undersea drones.
1: Also this hour, the UK could send more RAF jets to defend NATO's eastern flank. That comes after a Russian drone strike injured two people in Romania. The drone hit a block of flats in the east of the country near the Ukrainian border. The Prime Minister, Sir Keir Starmer, has described the incident as a serious violation of the alliance's airspace. Four RAF Typhoons are already based in Romania, and the Defence Secretary, John Healey, has said more could be deployed. He's also warned Vladimir Putin's war is now spreading beyond Russia and Ukraine. Here, a 16-year-old boy has been charged with murder after a 15-year-old was stabbed during a fight outside a house party in East London on Monday. Police were called to Hackney South after 7 o'clock in the evening, following reports of a large gathering, disorder and people seen with machetes in Towpath Walk. Brian David Saldagaria from Haringey was found with stab wounds in Polar Close, and despite efforts by emergency services, he died at the scene. Hundreds of migrants are currently making their way across the English Channel from France. The first of three small boats have already been recorded arriving in Dover today. It's after 130 people arrived in the UK yesterday. Meanwhile, it's been revealed the Home Office is spending more than £1.2 million every year on Channel rescue boats. The fleet has aided the crossing of more than 70,000 migrants since Labour came to power back in 2024. And the government has welcomed a vote by Royal Mail workers to accept a deal on working arrangements and pay. Members of the Communication Workers Union accepted the pay offer worth 4.5%. Business Secretary Peter Kyle says British posties work hard, but we now need to see a big improvement, he says, in Royal Mail performance for its loyal customers. Those are the latest headlines for now. More news in half an hour.
30: Welcome to GB News. We're live on TV, online and on digital radio. I'm Nana Akwe. It is just coming up to 7 minutes after 4 o'clock. Now, a warning to our viewers and listeners that some of the content that I'm about to cover may be distressing. Remember the outrage over George Floyd, a career criminal who served time in prison for a range of offences? He was murdered by police almost exactly 6 years ago after he allegedly tried to use counterfeit money to buy cigarettes. A white officer knelt on his neck until he lost consciousness and he died. His final words were, "I can't breathe." The world went crazy. George Floyd was black. BLM, Black Lives Matter, an organisation set up in the US in the aftermath, became the symbol of this huge injustice black people often face, in particular at the hands of the police in America. Now, to be clear, I'm not saying that an unarmed man should be executed by police in this way. This is absolutely wrong. But what I am saying is that what followed was off the scale. The movement went global. Black Lives Matter founder Patrice Cullors raised tens of millions in donations. We later learned she pocketed a lot of it and spent it on luxury items. Taking the knee became the empty gesture that politicians and footballers alike ritualized to show their support of anti-racism. DEI went into overdrive, and I suspect because it was during COVID, nobody had anything better to do. In a world where at the time, going out in groups was banned, so you didn't spread the virus. This was wavered if you donned a BLM t-shirt, and many took to the streets to do just that. I can remember being heckled for daring to suggest using the term Black Lives Matter was racist and divisive, and I argued that it should be, if you want equality, it should be all lives matter. Remember the outrage when someone dared to say White Lives Matter? Unbelievable. Fast forward to now, and the murder of a wonderful young man, Henry Novak, killed by Vikram Diwa, a Sikh man carrying a knife. He stabbed Henry 5 times and then called the police, claiming that he had been racially abused. Now, when the police arrived, despite a trail of blood leading to Henry, instead of taking him seriously when he told them that he'd been stabbed, they put him in handcuffs. His last words were apparently, "I can't breathe." Well, Henry was white and the officers were white. There was no fanfare when he died. No charity launched in his honour, raising tens of millions for the injustice he faced. Just this.
0: I'm sorry that Henry's life couldn't be saved that night, and I'm sorry that he was handcuffed and arrested in the moments before he lost consciousness. When his killer made that call to police, and he called the police, not the ambulance service, he lied on that call.
30: The officers prioritised the accusation of racism over someone who had been stabbed and obviously needed medical attention. So here's the problem. We've seen our police force deteriorate into an organisation riddled with DEI. Rainbow police cars, pronoun lanyards, you name it, those things have taken priority over actual policing. We've had repeated accusations of structural and institutional racism. It is no wonder the police officers don't know where to turn. You see, when colour is the first thing that you see, you prioritise race over everything else. Common sense goes out of the window. For too long now, we've been told by the liberal left, the hashtag Be Kind Brigade, to make allowances or give special treatment to people with certain characteristics, and that people of colour are victims. Right now, many children are being taught that black people can't be racist and that white people have a privilege. The government is currently in the process of decolonising the curriculum, whatever that means. Well, this is what you get when you teach critical race theory in schools. This is what you get when you continue to call an institution racist rather than dealing with the individual racist. Look, it really is simple. In the words of Martin Luther King, judge people by the content of their character, not by the colour of their skin. Just forget about race. If we did just that, we'd all be a lot better off. Well, you're with me, I'm Nana Akwe. This is GB News. We're live on TV, online and on digital radio. Coming up this hour in the Great British Debate, I'm asking, should police forces drop DEI? Henry Nowak, a murder victim, was arrested and handcuffed as he lay dying. But what might have been to blame for the police arresting him in the first place? Instead of the actual murderer, was it DEI? So for the Great British Debate, I'm asking, should police forces just drop DEI? My poll is live on gbnews.com. Please cast that your vote right now. Then in the next Great British Debate, I'm asking, is it time to resurrect national service? A review has found that more than 1 million young people were not in education, employment or training, the highest level in more than 12 years. But how can this be turned around? So for the Great British Debate, I'm suggesting that perhaps it might be time to resurrect national service. What do you think? And prostate cancer screening is to be resurrected. Despite it being proven to save lives. Is the state taking men's health seriously? I'll be speaking to the CEO of Prostate Cancer Research. All of that is coming up. As ever, send me your thoughts, post your comments, gbnews.com/yoursay. Well, I'm joined now by anti-racism campaigner Iman Asen. Iman, welcome to the programme. Iman, what are your thoughts? You heard what I said. I'm saying stop prioritising race, focus on what people are doing and how they're behaving rather than just saying, oh, there's a black person, there's a white person, they behave like this, they're meant to do that. So because we've been told this and that, we'll do this.
8: It's very interesting, Anna, because I totally agree with you. There's nothing that you said that I disagree with, which is very interesting for you and I. I just want to add a caveat, which is we forget, and I don't know if it's the issue with the communication team within the police and why they're not kind of sharing this information, but they work off of prejudice. That's their entire job, and I don't quite understand why no one is asking that. The police work off of prejudice. So I do appreciate everything you said in terms of making sure that police focus on behaviour. That is the first port of call. It's the first go-to. It's everything and more. But they also work off of data. And data will be broken down in terms of age, race, gender and more. That's all data. So they have to have preconceived opinions based off of their data. And that's what leads to these stupid mistakes, terrible, tragic mistakes, whether it be towards black people or towards white. So, Nana, you are right. And I just wanted to add that caveat.
30: Wow. Wow. Well, I wasn't expecting that. I was expecting you to argue with me a little bit. Iman, listen, your line...
8: I know,
30: it's a shocker. Well, listen, your line is a bit funny, so we're going to try and get you back, maybe on a phone line, and just put images on so that we can hear what Iman is saying. But what do you think at home? gbnews.com/yoursay. Because it seems as though institutions in this country, and it's not just the police, it's schools, it's even in hospitals where they're indoctrinated with fantasies of a man can be a woman, for example. We know they can't, which then, if you go with that logic, a man can then share a similar space in a hospital than a woman. Now, thank goodness that we've had the ruling with the Supreme Court. But did we really need to go through all of that to work out common sense, things that you and I already know? For example, in schools, why are they teaching critical race theory? What on earth is going on there? Why are they being taught that, only white people could be racist, so people of colour can't be racist? I mean, this is something that's actually happening, which I highlighted the other weekend. I genuinely think that if we actually just stop banging on about what colour somebody is, what their special supposed characteristic is, that we need to treat them in a certain way, that if we did that, that we'd be a lot better off. But I'd love to hear what you think. gbnews.com/yoursay. We'll do our best to bring you Iman Aiton as well. I'm going to just read you some of these statements as well. A spokesperson for the Independent Office of Police Conduct said our investigation, which began following a mandatory referral from the force that we received the same day remains ongoing, and the officers involved are currently being treated as witnesses. And the Sikh community have also responded, saying that on behalf of the Sikh organisations and communities across the country, we express our deepest condolences for the tragic loss of life, and our thoughts and prayers remain with the Nowak family and loved ones during this profound, difficult time. This incident, as reported, does not align with the Sikh faith, the Sikh community or the principles it stands for. All right, and the Crime and Policing Minister, Sarah Jones, MP, has had this to say. This is a truly horrific case, and my thoughts are with Henry's family and friends. No verdict can undo the pain they are living with, but I hope today brings some small measure of justice. It is right that an IOPC investigation has been launched into the actions of the police to get to the truth. All right, well, stay with me. This is GB News. Still to come, difficult conversations with NHS nurse Julie Taylor, who has been published a children's book to help continue her legacy of caring for people and families affected by dementia. She'll be joining me live in the studio just after five. She's quite an incredible lady. You won't want to miss her at all. And then in the Great British Debate, coming up next, I'm asking, should police forces drop DEI? This is GB News.
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15: Brendan McCullum says England must accept the backlash from their disappointing Ashes defeat in Australia and learn from the experience. The England head coach admitted expectations were high before the 4-1 series loss and acknowledged the result hurt players, staff and supporters. McCullum believes England can rebuild trust by performing better in the biggest matches and handling pressure more effectively. He conceded mistakes were made both on and off the field, but insists lessons have been learned as their test series with New Zealand looms. That's the latest sport. 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
16: No persecuted Christian should have to walk alone. Hi, my name is Pat Allerton and I'm the vicar of St Peter's Notting Hill in London. I'm a supporter of Help the Persecuted. War has erupted across the Middle East. Their teams in Iran, Lebanon, Jordan and Iraq are still there, rescuing and sheltering persecuted Christians in the midst of conflict. They need our support. 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
17: I've been in Westminster for a long time, but I know that though power may be here, its effect on people's lives is across the whole of the country. We may be where rules are made, but it's where they're implemented that matters. Join me, Jacob Rees-Mogg, for forthright and frank discussion on where Britain has come from, where it's going, and where it will end up. That's State of the Nation, Monday to Thursday, 8 to 9 o'clock. Vox Populi, Vox Dei.
30: Well, you'll be pleased to know we managed to get Iman Aiton back on, and she's just going to... we're talking about what I said in my niggle. Iman, I think our line is good now, so sorry, please carry on with what you were saying.
8: So I was humble enough to admit, Nana, everything you said originally was quite correct, that the police should be focusing on behaviour. That should be their first port of call.
30: Yeah.
8: And I'm glad we agree. It's taken us some time, at least 5 years or so since George Floyd, So I appreciate that. And I added the caveat. The caveat is the police focus on prejudice. And I don't know if it's an issue with their communications team, if it's just a failure to really kind of hone in on what's actually happening and why there is a disconnect between their actions and how the general public feel. But either way, they are failing to express cogently that their job is based off of prejudice, Nana. Everything that they do is prejudice. It's a prejudice is a preconceived opinion. The reason why they work off of prejudice is because of data. Their data will be simplified. It will tell them, was it a white male? Was it a Muslim? Was it, even though that's slightly incorrect, but you get my drift. Was it a Middle Eastern individual? Was it a black person, which of course could be black British, black Caribbean, or black African? The metrics in the way that they use data is wrong, but either way, that's what governs their decision making. And so when we go back to this tragic story of Henry, I think of first and foremost, racism is racism. Let's just keep it real, whether it is towards Jews, whether it is towards white people, whether it is towards black people. And the issue is, this is me keeping it completely honest with you, 55 years, Nana, of the police having, there is empirical evidence that they are racially prejudiced towards black people. This started from 1971. That was the trial of the Mangrove Nine. And then we had, I think it was 1981, which was the Scarman Report, Brixton Riots. Then we had McPherson Report in 1999. Then we had Louise Casey in 2023, Scarman Report, Brixton Riots. Then we had McPherson Report in 1999. Then we had Louise Casey in 2023.

0: It is not supposed to impede them. It's not supposed to slow them down. It's not supposed to make them make mistakes, and it's not supposed to make them racist. Whoever has become racist as a result of anti-racism training, I would argue, one, with all due respect, and I can't even say it respectfully, you are a moron. Because anti-racism is simply about being aware of all of the different types of discrimination, just being cognizant of it. That's it. And if that's turned you into a monster, you're a moron. I'm so sorry. I'm going to just keep it real with you. And whoever is training you is also possibly a moron. This is where it gets uncomfortable
1: for me, because this is my cohort, technically. But Imam, what we've got here is we've got a lot of people being taught critical race theory, which tells you that white people are privileged and kind of tells you that black people are victims, pretty much. You know, we've got all these reconditioning, constant conditioning of old stereotypes that we're continuing to perpetuate in the younger people. And wouldn't it be just nice if they stopped doing that, stopped saying, oh, because we can learn about history. There's nothing wrong with learning from our mistakes. But when you imprint that onto an innocent mind who has no real prejudice initially, but then you start to enforce it at a very young age, then what you end up with is the exact thing that you've been doing all along. So we keep perpetuating this pattern instead of actually just educating kids to say, look, there are lots of people of different colours, but we're all the same. We're all the same. Everyone has their, you have a special characteristic, or you may be this, or you may be that, but you are all equal under the eyes of the law. If you do that, if we stopped highlighting and saying, okay, this person is black, so you need to be a little bit nicer to them because of that, and white people, well, that person's white, so they can't be racist. Oh, you've got a privilege because you're white, which we know it's not true. Not every white person has a privilege. And, oh, you're a black person, so you're going to have a lesser life chance. And if we stopped imprinting that on people, then we would get a different outcome. But we're doing this constantly, even decolonizing the curriculum. I mean, come on. Just teach it, but teach it fairly and correctly.
0: So, Lena, I heard everything you said, so I'll just pose a very genuine, honest question to you. Do you think it was already taught fairly before all of this DEI nonsense? Do you think it was actually accurate? And yes, I appreciate all of the nuance that you could potentially talk about.
1: No, I don't think it was. Thank you for being honest.
0: Thank you. Yeah. And I agree. And so what happened is we all tried to rectify it. Okay. Mm. And then what happens is people just got very egotistical. They got ahead of themselves, overzealous, overconfident. Mm-hmm. And then we start finding ourselves now imbalanced.
1: Yeah.
0: And the minute you go from one extreme to the next, if you hear the word extreme, we have a problem, people. It is the center. That is where logic and emotion lies. So I totally agree with you. And I will just say, again, caveats. I'm not disputing what you're saying, and I'm simply adding. When I think about, and I'm so glad you were so honest, thank you. When I think about privilege, the reason why people talk about privilege is not to do with your financial circumstances. It's about the fact that you can walk around life and not have to think about how your race will impact you and impact others and how they perceive you. That's what we talk about when we, in regards to white. And let's just keep it so real. It's because of a hierarchy, whether we want to be honest about it or not. It's a subconscious hierarchy based off of history, why we have white at the top. This is why there are, oh, let me not get too contentious. I will stop it at that, and I will simply say,
1: I would if I were you.
0: Thank you. I was feeling you, Nana, so that's a compliment to you. But yes, I do hope that you get my drift, and let's just see if I can sum it up really quickly. The reality is equality, the Equalities Act is needed. It protects all of us. It's been simplified into 9 protected characteristics. There's been an imbalance, and this is why we've gone awry. If we get rid of the Equalities Act, that means that we'd have to repeal the 116 pieces of British and anti-discrimination laws within it. So that means we need to keep the Equalities Act, we need to keep the Human Rights Act, we need to keep the Race Relations Act. This is British. This is all British. All we need to do is have guidelines and get a balance. We need a decent balance and a huge dose of common sense.
1: Imran Ayton, thank you very much. As anti-racism campaigner, Imran Ayton. Wow. All right. Well, it's time now for the Great British Debate. Joining me in my panel, I'm asking, should police forces drop DEI? Murder victim Henry Novak was arrested and handcuffed as he lay dying in a case that has shocked the country and the world, in fact. But who might have been to blame for this? It's absolutely a shocker. Is it actually part of the whole DEI indoctrination that we've been seeing? So in the Great British Debate, I'm asking, should police forces drop DEI? Joining me now, Reform UK's

0: 2028 London mayoral candidate Leila Cunningham and political commentator Aisha Ali Khan. Leila Cunningham, I'll start with you.
1: Number one, a stab victim should never lose the presumption of innocence because their accuser shouted racism. This is someone, when the police arrive on the scene and they see that someone's been stabbed, and their supposed person who attacked them is fine, that should already set the scene. Yeah. But there is this institutional fear around being called racism that has developed over the years with all the anti-racist policies that have come in, and I understand where they came from. But right now, people are more scared of being called racist than they are scared of not saving someone. Mm. We saw it with the grooming gangs, we saw it with Novak, we saw it was Sarah Sharif. Remember, yeah, she was veiled. Sharif, yeah. She was the only one who had her head covered, and the adults in the family did not. And that is very unusual. And they recognized that it was unusual, the social services, but they didn't want to ask for fear of being called racist. Oh, and that led to her demise. And we have to go back to colorblind justice. And you're right, Nana. What I find the left have done, and they do it in London, is that they split different groups up. You know, you're the Muslim community. This country is Islamophobic. It's oppressed you. They create this victim narrative around them. They go to the black community. It's intrinsically racist. And number one, I don't think that creates unity. And it pits different groups against each other. But justice has to be colorblind, or else people die. That's it. And this concept. You know, I was at a talk. Literally, I went into the Lion's Den in Hackney, and I just mentioned Pakistani grooming gangs. I always said it's a dog whistle. The host said, "What have you got against these powerless Pakistani men?" I always said I was racist for saying those Pakistani. And then I said, "Listen, I'm not racist against Pakistani people. Some of my closest friends are." They all laughed. Oh, the usual trope that racists say. God. I had to defend that. And then the host actually told me, "Now that you've mentioned Pakistani grooming gangs, can you also mention white offenders of the same thing to balance it out?" As if the truth, as if the truth needs an apology or needs justification. And I said, "Listen, I'm not scared to call out people. I mean, I'm from the Middle East. I recognize that people from the Middle East, Muslim, commit terrorist attacks. You know, unless communities are too scared to call out what's going on in their community, they betray their community, number one, but they also betray the country." And we're at a point now where, because of institutional fear of being called racist, there are also institutional blind spots, and those blind spots are leading to innocent people dying.
0: All right, Aisha Ali Khan.
2: I literally agree with so much of what Leila has just said. I think this, first of all, this case with Henry Novak was such a horrible, horrible case, heartbreaking, and obviously the Sikh community have come out and denounced Vikram Digwa and said this, you know, apologise as well. And I think it's important. I mean, look, DEI over the last 20 odd years has changed. When I was growing up, there was no such thing as DEI.
0: Me neither.
2: And people like myself, you know, being able to now sat on this panel, three women of colour here, that's the progress that we've made. So I think it's really important that we don't throw everything out, because obviously without DEI, I genuinely believe I wouldn't be here today.
0: When you said that, I hadn't even thought about that. Like, so when you said women of colour, I hadn't even thought about that at all. See, and that's kind of where we need to be.
2: Absolutely.
0: And I never thought about it. You said it.
1: I didn't even see it.
0: I didn't think about it. Then you said it. I thought, oh. And I thought to myself, again, we need to stop noticing.
2: I would love to be in that position.
0: Well, we will be if people stop trying to reinforce it all the time.
2: I think going back to this case, it was a horrific case, and the police should have attended to Henry. And he did say, I can't breathe, and there was blood. I don't understand. There was blood there. Why did the police officers not see that he'd been stabbed?
1: But I do feel that the body worn needs to be released. It's the only way to actually tell.
2: But the body cam, there's footage, so CCTV footage of him running away from the attacker and leaving a trail of blood. And you could see, and that was, again, they showed that clip, and it was just horrific. I couldn't watch this. But again, the police officers that attended, they've got questions to answer. Of course, they should have seen that he was injured. They could see he was passing out. They could see he needed urgent medical attention, which maybe, if we don't know, but the fact is he passed away, and and again, sorry, going back to this case, this was a pre-planned offence by Vikram and his brother, because if you look at the case, he'd got into this fight with Henry Novak, he chased him, he stabbed him, he called his brother turned up, then his mum turned up as well, so they were also convicted as well for perverting the course of justice. The mother took the knife, the weapon that caused the injuries, and took it home to hide it, and came back because they lived close by. So when I looked into this case, I thought he is guilty. There's absolutely no doubt about the guilt of the Sikh. And obviously he's now been found guilty as well.
1: But the question is, how do you stop this happening again, right? Because we've seen it time and time again where innocent people have died at the altar of...
2: But do you feel, Leila, that that's what happened, that the police officers came because this...
0: Well, he called
1: the 999 call.
0: Yeah. That was in the call.
1: And I do feel, and I speak to officers in the Mets, there is a fear, and they are more reticent to use the full force of the law against a minority than they are against a white person, because of two things. Number one, they will be called racist. Yeah. And number two, leadership will throw them under the bus for that. So they won't get the backing of leadership.
0: So, Leila, do you think that perhaps they need to drop all these DEI initiatives within the police force?
1: Well, 100%, number one, in terms of hiring should be on merit. I don't care, you know, I want the best officer on the street, especially if I'm paying for it. But you have to have colorblind justice.
0: Yeah,
1: And listen.
0: And same question to you, because we're running out of time.
2: Sorry.
0: Aisha Ali Khan, do you think we should drop the police need to just forget DEI?
2: No. First of all, the hiring, DEI and the hiring process are separate. And obviously, when, like Leila said, it should be justice should be colorblind when you're dealing with offences.
0: So you think you'd leave the DEI in for the hiring, but you'd have colorblind justice for the. I don't think you'd have it both ways, because as soon as you highlight color, you've highlighted it.
2: Right now we've got. We had a recent very successful campaign to encourage more Muslim women into the police force, and again it was successful, lots of people came forward. We've also had the hijab
0: I just think you could have an advert that features lots of people from all different walks of life inviting them to be part of it. I don't think you need to be doing all that. I think you end up compromising quality as soon as you start going, I need a black person, I need an Asian person, I need this. Can they do the job? Right, just a reminder, friends of GB News, you can vote in today's You Decide poll for free by scanning the QR code now. And I'm asking, should police forces drop DEI? Yes or no? Let us know what you think, and we'll bring you the results later on in the programme. But first, loads of still things on the way. Difficult conversations with NHS nurse Julie Taylor. She's quite an incredible lady. She's currently losing her voice, but trying to continue her legacy, and has written a really very passionate book about dementia. And then in the next Great British Debate on the way, I'm asking, is it time to resurrect national service? But first, your latest news headlines with Sam Francis.
3: Hello, very good afternoon to you. 4:35, the top story. Liverpool have sacked head coach Arne Slot a year after he led the club to win the Premier League. But the team have lost 19 times this season. Liverpool says he leaves with the club's deepest gratitude and respect. Donald Trump has outlined his demands for extending the ceasefire with Iran following a meeting with top aides in the Situation Room yesterday. But Iranian officials say its nuclear program is not up for negotiation and no deal has been reached so far. Australia, the UK and the United States are all working together to develop unmanned undersea vehicles as part of their AUKUS defence pact. The programme includes plans to develop hypersonic capabilities, artificial intelligence and cyber technologies. Hundreds of migrants are making their way across the English Channel today from France. The first of three small boats have already arrived. The latest crossings come after 130 people made the journey yesterday. A 16-year-old boy has been charged with murder after a 15-year-old was stabbed during a fight outside a house party in East London. Those are the latest headlines. A full roundup with the news at 5.
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5: Good afternoon. Welcome to your GB News weather update from the Met Office. It's the last of the hot spell today, especially in the southeast, with cloud and outbreaks of rain in the northwest before turning fresher with sunshine and showers through Sunday. So high pressure still situated across much of England and Wales. Northwestern areas, that's where we have the influence of low pressure. So a wet end to the day across Scotland. Northern Ireland could see some heavy downpours with thunderstorms as we head through this evening and overnight. They'll continue to push their way north and eastwards. All quite slow moving though, so could merge to give some longer spells of rain. Across the far southeast, that's where we hold on to the dry and clearest skies, but still rather warm. Temperatures here still holding up around 15 or 16 degrees. So still quite a warm, mild start to Sunday. Across Orkney and Shetland, that's where we have persistent rain to start the morning. Elsewhere, showery outbreaks of rain still could be on the heavy side, and that's a similar picture across Northern Ireland with a mixture of sunny spells. Across Northern England, showers, and likewise for northern parts of Wales. Across the southeast, though, should be a bright start to Sunday morning. But for all of us, it is going to be feeling fresher out there. We have a change in air mass. There's more in the way of cloud through Sunday. Scattering of showers mainly out towards the west. Longer spells of rain across Scotland, and it's northeastern areas of Scotland where we could see some heavy, possibly thundery showers. But like I mentioned, with that fresher air in place, temperatures closer to the average for the time of year across the southeast now, highs of up to 24 degrees. Through Sunday evening, we'll still see spells of rain across Scotland, a few showers in the mix elsewhere, but they'll start easing. And then as we head to start meteorological summer, well, it turns downhill, low pressure moves in to bring perhaps some welcome rainfall and temperatures returning to average.
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3: Welcome back to GB News. We're live on TV, online and on digital radio, 40 minutes after 4 o'clock. I'm Nana Aquir and it's time for the Great British Debate. I'm asking, is it time to resurrect National Service? A review by former Labour Minister Alan Milburn this week warned that we're at risk of a lost generation, with one in six young people set to be out of work, education or training. NEETs is what they call them, in 5 years unless action is taken. And it's led to calls for the government to bring back National Service, which saw 2 million men conscripted in the armed forces after the Second World War. So what do you think? Is it actually time to resurrect National Service? Joining me now, Reform UK's 2028 London mayoral candidate Leila Cunningham and also political commentator Aisha Ali Khan. Aisha Ali Khan, is it time?
4: I think that there has to be something, but whenever people talk about National Service, there are so many negative connotations that come up. Obviously, it was something that
3: like
4: was implemented.
3: What? Tell me something bad about it.
4: Well, it was implemented just after the Second World War. We had all these men who'd gone off to fight. They'd come home. There weren't many jobs. The economy was dying.
3: Leila, your thoughts?
5: I don't know if I would want my children to go and fight for this country, to be honest, when I have a prime minister who's going after veterans in the past. I'm not sure I'd want my children to fight for them, but I'm not opposed to some kind of national service where they go work with the elderly or a community service, perhaps, to teach them. But the fundamental point is that we have a government that's made it more expensive to hire young people, increase the minimum wage without growth. And what you're seeing is when that happens is that they stop hiring, they cut hours, or they increase prices. And we have a government that doesn't understand that you can't just will growth through higher prices. And it's the entry-level jobs that really these young people take. There's just too much regulation. And sadly, it's perhaps more financially rewarding to be on welfare than it is to work.
3: I see you nodding your head, Aisha Ali Khan, but it's your government. They're your people.
4: Sorry, I was just going to finish off the point from before, that when the National Service was first introduced, it was only for white people. It wasn't for blacks. It wasn't for Asians. And it
3: what's
4: was
3: that got to do with anything?
4: And I mean, this is the connotations that people, when you talk about National Service, they see it in a negative way. As a history teacher, we talk about this in schools. But why?
3: What's the relevance of saying when we had National Service before, it was only for white people? Let's be honest, in the 40s, there were very few black people here. Very few people of any colour here.
4: From 1949 all the way to 1963, so there were, by then, quite a few Asian people.
3: But it wasn't really. I mean, when I was in Newcastle many years ago, we were the only black people there.
5: So my parents came in the 60s. I don't think there were many people.
3: Exactly.
5: And I'm wondering if the percentage of people that were in the army and then didn't match the percentage of the population that were ethnic minorities.
4: No, there wasn't that many, but obviously when we talk about the mill towns,
5: there was also not that many ethnic minorities. Yeah. So did it match the percentage?
3: Yeah, you can't get
5: representation of the population. Completely disproportionate to the amount?
4: It was disproportionate because there were quite a few people that were in mill towns like Bradford,
3: Let me finish. We're getting bogged down into when we did it before, we didn't have any black people. No, I don't care. I'm talking about now. What do you think?
4: I agree. We should have something that is similar. We're talking about volunteering services, not just in, the military, in schools, helping to build the infrastructure. I think if we can actually get people doing their civic duty and actually helping them to get back on their feet, giving them something to put on their CVs as well. This is something that a lot of young people need. Group, as we've been talking about, have said that when they apply for jobs, they don't have the experience, but they can't get the experience because they can't get the jobs. It's something that we do need to have in place.
5: You see, I would say that their civic duty is to work and support themselves. And for years, politicians told young people, get educated, work hard, you'll own a home, you'll get on in life. And what politicians did is didn't build enough homes, created asset bubbles so housing was unaffordable, flooded the market with foreign cheap labour so wages remained stagnant, whereas at the same time prices went up, taxes went up, and they effectively priced young people out of the labour market by flooding it with foreign cheap labour, kept wages so low. And to counteract that, basically, they increased welfare, they increased access to welfare, and it became more financially rewarding to be on welfare. And those that did work, as we mentioned earlier, are working so hard, and that social contract of you work hard, you get ahead, no longer really is applicable, sadly.
3: Yeah.
4: But and again, I agree with so much of what Leila just said. I think if we're going to give young people incentives, we have to invest in them. We have to invest in them from a younger age. And that means more classroom teachers, more teaching assistants, more recognition of issues like ADHD, dyslexia, and so on.
3: But it sounds like we are. The government are going to pay employers to take on young people to give them apprenticeships. It sounds so ridiculous.
5: It's mad.
3: It's so stupid, because all they've done is, instead of allowing the employers to pay for the young people, keeping them wage nice and
5: that's
3: decent,
5: what I mean.
3: They're now going to take it out of our taxes. And what really gets me is the fact that they had a real go at Nigel Farage when he said the minimum wage is too high. Right, let's go to David Barr. He's in Watford. David, he's our great British voice. This show's nothing without you. What's your thoughts on this, David Barr? National service?
6: Well, first of all, you couldn't call it national service, because national service means going into the army, and you can just see the solicitor, all the solicitors, the legal bods, rubbing their hands with glee, thinking of all the money they'll earn through the human rights. I think if we have a community service that works on the same lines, that when you finish in education, whether it's 16 or 18, you spend 2 years looking into the community, working in the community, taking care of the upkeep, learning a trade, whether it's to do with becoming a brickie or a sparks, all the things that the kids should be learning that the governments have actually priced them out of it. So bring them in that way, 2 years at 20, then they are then free.
3: Yeah, David Barr, we have to leave it there. Always a pleasure. Right, let's quickly move on and let's check out the forecast in Europe.
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10: Hello, if you're heading away this weekend, there will be some showers here and there across eastern areas of Europe, but mostly plenty of sunny and dry weather. You can see a few showers dotted around Greece and Turkey. Italy seeing the odd shower as well, but mostly it's going to be a predominantly dry and sunny picture if you're heading to parts of Europe. Across Madeira and to the Canary Islands as well, there'll be plenty of warm sunshine, temperatures generally in the high 20s, if not low 30s. Have a good day.
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3: Good afternoon. Now, Britain is to ration prostate cancer screenings despite lagging behind much of Europe on survival rates. I have no idea why. The former Prime Minister, Lord Cameron, said that his life was saved by the screening. Prostate cancer is literally one of the most common cancers to affect men in the UK. Well, joining me now is CEO of Prostate Cancer Research, Oliver Kemp. Oliver, thank you for joining us. What on earth are they thinking? It makes no sense to me at all.
21: Yeah, well, we have pretty much the same reaction. We're deeply disappointed with this decision, and we obviously are complaining about the decision, and we want them to overturn it when it comes before the government.
3: Now, how accurate is the screening?
21: So a PSA test has its faults. However, the screening has changed dramatically over the last 10, 15 years. So these days you start off with a PSA test, which is a simple blood test. Then you have an MRI, and then you have a guided biopsy through the perineum. Actually, that's very accurate these days, and we leave people with far fewer side effects than it used to.
3: So why would they then want to stop that? Because if someone does get prostate cancer, that will be treated by the NHS. Surely all that treatment is way more expensive than catching it early and then dealing with it then.
21: Well, exactly. I mean, we modelled that ourselves. It's £150,000 per person per year for late stage treatment and about £10,000 to treat somebody early. So, yes, sure, catching it early, especially for high risk groups, saves the NHS money.
3: So what would you suggest to the government, and are you reaching out to them at all to try and get them to have a rethink?
21: We are definitely reaching out. There's a new health secretary. It's up to them to make the final decision based on the recommendation from the screening committee. And we are certainly saying to them that make sure you look at the latest evidence and please engage with all the evidence, because right now they're only thinking about the evidence that was produced 10, 15 years ago, and it is outdated.
3: Yeah. All right. So, and just for any men that are listening right now, what are the symptoms? What are the sort of signs of it? And what should they do if they're concerned?
21: Well, certainly. I mean, if you're peeing through the night, if you can't fully empty your bladder, if you're finding that you've got any kind of pains in your bones, then please go and see a doctor. If you have those symptoms, you are entitled to a PSA test if you're over the age of 50. So please go and see your doctor. Don't leave it too late.
3: Yeah, don't leave it too late. That's the big message there. Well, Oliver, thank you very much for joining us. That is Oliver Kemp. He is the CEO of Prostate Cancer Research. Thank you so much. Wow. Well, do you know what? I don't know why the government would be doing that. It makes no sense to me at all. Does it make sense to you? gbnews.com/you'll say we will have a look at some of those messages very, very shortly. There's plenty more still to come in the next hour, including difficult conversations. That's my interview with nurse and author Julie Taylor. Now, she's here to discuss her fantastic book, Nana McKee's Magical Memories. It's an incredible book for children about how to look after grandparents if they're suffering with dementia. All right, well, stay with me. First, though, let's get an update with your weather.
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10: 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Welcome to your GB News weather update from the Met Office. It's the last of the hot spell today, especially in the southeast, with cloud and outbreaks of rain in the northwest before turning fresher with sunshine and showers through Sunday. So high pressure still situated across much of England and Wales. Northwestern areas, that's where we have the influence of low pressure. So a wet end to the day across Scotland. Northern Ireland could see some heavy downpours with thunderstorms as we head through this evening and overnight. They'll continue to push their way north and eastwards. All quite slow moving though, so could merge to give some longer spells of rain. Across the far southeast, that's where we hold on to the dry and clearest skies, but still rather warm temperatures here, still holding up around 15 or 16 degrees. So still quite a warm, mild start to Sunday. Across Orkney and Shetland, that's where we have persistent rain to start the morning. Elsewhere, showery outbreaks of rain still could be on the heavy side, and that's a similar picture across Northern Ireland with a mixture of sunny spells. Across Northern England, showers, and likewise for northern parts of Wales. Across the southeast, though, should be a bright start to Sunday morning. But for all of us, it is going to be feeling fresher out there. We have a change in air mass. There's more in the way of cloud through Sunday. Scattering of showers mainly out towards the west. Longer spells of rain across Scotland, and it's northeastern areas of Scotland where we could see some heavy, possibly thundery showers. But like I mentioned, with that fresher air in place, temperatures closer to the average for the time of year across the southeast now, highs of up to 24 degrees. Through Sunday evening, we'll still see spells of rain across Scotland, a few showers in the mix elsewhere, but they'll start easing. And then as we head to start meteorological summer, while it turns downhill, low pressure moves in to bring perhaps some welcome rainfall and temperatures returning to average.
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0: 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Entrance must be 18 or over. Lines close at 4 p.m. on the 26th of June. This is a network giveaway. Entries will be pooled. 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
3: Hello, good afternoon and welcome to GB News. We're live on TV, online and on digital radio. I'm Nana Okwea. And for the next hour, me and my panel will be taking on some of the big topics hitting the headlines right now. This show is all about opinion. It's mine, it's theirs, and of course it's yours. We'll be debating, discussing, and at times we will disagree, but no one will be cancelled. So joining me for the next hour, Reform UK's 2028 London mayoral candidate, Leila Cunningham, and also political commentator, Aisha Ali Khan. So coming up, we'll see a deal agreed. Will we see a deal agreed in the Iran war as US President Donald Trump is to make a final determination about a framework for extending the ceasefire? We'll bring you the latest from the US. And I'm also asking, are the government betraying the taxpayer over the small boats crisis? More migrants are currently on their way to Britain from France. Arrivals over the past 7 days have topped 1,500. I'll bring you the latest on the government's struggles to get to grips with the small boat crisis. On the way, difficult conversations. Joining me, NHS nurse Julia Taylor, who's losing her voice due to a brain condition. She's fighting back, though, and has published a children's book to help continue her legacy of caring for people and families affected by dementia. She'll be joining me in the studio. You won't want to miss her. And in case you didn't manage to catch my niggle, where I discussed the shocking murder of Henry Nowak, who was arrested and handcuffed as he lay dying, as the police believed his murderer's version of events. Well, you can check it out on gpnews.com, YouTube, and on our social media channels. But before we get started, your latest news with Sam Francis.
29: Nana, thank you. Very good evening to you. Just after 5 o'clock, the top story, Liverpool have sacked their head coach, Arne Slot, after a disappointing defence of their Premier League title. The team have lost 19 times this season, leading fans to turn on the Dutchman. Sources insist the decision was taken with enormous reluctance, though, admitting it doesn't feel fair to sack a coach who has won the club's second league title in 30 years. Liverpool FC says Slot leaves with the club's deepest gratitude and respect. Also tonight, Donald Trump has outlined his demands for extending the ceasefire with Iran following a meeting with top aides in the Situation Room yesterday. The US president says Iran must agree to never have a nuclear weapon, that the Strait of Hormuz must be reopened, and that any mines in the waterway are destroyed. Iranian officials, though, say that its nuclear program is not up for negotiation, but the discussions are ongoing. Defense Secretary Pete Hegseth says the United States is ready to restart attacks on Iran if a deal can't be reached. Australia, the UK and the United States are working together to develop unmanned undersea vehicles as part of their AUKUS defence pact. The programme includes plans to develop hypersonic systems, artificial intelligence and cyber technology. At a summit in Singapore, the Defence Secretary John Healey said that for too long the trilateral pact had delivered too little, but added that's now changed and reaffirmed Britain's funding of £6 billion over this parliament.
30: For too long with AUKUS, we've talked too much and delivered too little. That has now changed, and today we confirm also the first ever signature project under Pillar 2 of AUKUS. This will rapidly give our forces the very most advanced battlefield technologies, as together we produce a range of cutting-edge sensors and weapons systems for undersea drones.
29: The UK could send more RAF jets to defend NATO's eastern flank after a Russian drone strike injured two people in Romania. The drone hit a block of flats in the east of the country near the Ukrainian border. Sir Starmer has described the incident as a serious violation of NATO airspace. Four RAF Typhoons are already based in Romania, and the Defence Secretary John Healey has said more could be deployed, warning that Vladimir Putin's war is spreading beyond Russia and Ukraine. A 16-year-old boy has been charged with murder after a 15-year-old was stabbed during a fight outside a house party in East London on Monday. Police were called to Hackney South after 7 o'clock following reports of a large gathering, disorder and people with machetes in Towpath Walk. Brian David Saldagaria from Haringey was found with stab wounds in Polar Close. Despite efforts by emergency services, he died at the scene. Hundreds of migrants are currently making their way across the English Channel from France, with the first of three small boats already arriving in Dover today. It's after 130 people also arrived yesterday. Meanwhile, it's been revealed that the Home Office is spending more than £1.2 million every year on Channel rescue boats. That fleet has already aided the crossing of more than 70,000 migrants since Labour came to power back in 2024. The government has welcomed a vote by Royal Mail workers to accept a deal on working arrangements and their pay. Members of the Communication Workers Union accepted the offer worth 4.5%, and Business Secretary Peter Kyle has said British posties do work hard, but we now need to see a big improvement, he says, in Royal Mail performance for its loyal customers. Those are the latest headlines for now. Do stay with us for plenty more with Nana.
3: Hello and welcome to GB News. We're live on TV, online and on digital radio. It's fast approaching 6 minutes after 5 o'clock. I'm Nana Aquare. Now, coming up in this hour, will we see a deal agreed in the Iran war as US President Donald Trump is to make a final determination about a framework for extending the ceasefire? So I'm asking, what do you think? We'll bring you the latest from the United States. In difficult conversations, I'll be speaking with the NHS nurse, Julia Taylor, who is losing her voice due to a brain condition. She is fighting back, though, and has published a children's book to help continue her legacy of caring for people who are affected by dementia. She'll give me the latest. And just after five, you won't want to miss that. Then, in the Great British Debate this hour, I'm asking, should Sikhs be allowed to carry knives? Sikh leaders are to review guidance on the right to wear ceremonial knives after one was used in a murder to murder student Henry Novak. But should they be banned? So in the Great British Debate this hour, I'm asking, should Sikhs be allowed to carry knives? All of that is on the way. As ever, send me your thoughts, post your comments. You can scan that QR code, gbnews.com/yoursay. So Donald Trump has outlined his demands for extending the ceasefire with Iran following a meeting with top aides in the Situation Room yesterday. The US president says that Iran must agree to never have a nuclear weapon, but the Strait of Hormuz must be reopened as any mines in the waterways are destroyed. Now, Iranian officials say that its nuclear program is not up for negotiation, but that discussions are ongoing. Defense Secretary Pete Hegseth says that US is ready to restart attacks on Iran if a deal can't be reached. Well, I'll now speak to GB News presenter Ben Leo, live in Washington, D.C. Ben Leo, tell us more about all of this. What's going on?
2: Hello, Nana. Good to see you. So big dramatic day in D.C. yesterday. President Trump in the White House going to the Situation Room to, it was reported, consider this deal that was on the table. He came out of the meeting with no deal agreed, which begs the question, what are the sticking points? Well, I wouldn't hold your breath for a deal anytime soon if you're asking me, because Iran, amongst other issues, they want around $20 billion worth of assets unfrozen. They're currently in Qatar and they want hold of that money and those assets to pretty much do what they want with. It's part of US sanctions on Iran. Also, there's a rumor that the United States is offering $300 billion worth of reconstruction for Iran after any deal was agreed. So this would be to rebuild the country, invest in infrastructure. Some people are calling it war reparations, if you will. So that's part of the conversation as well. But this sort of meeting yesterday was to basically agree to an extended ceasefire for 60 days. The main red line for the United States, of course, is this enriched uranium, the possibility of developing a nuclear weapon. That wouldn't be discussed in this stage now. It would be discussed in the 60 days following any agreement from this point on. So for now, no talks whatsoever of nuclear enrichment or uranium at all. If they call it nuclear dust, don't they? It's the uranium that is buried deep underground after those B-2 bombers obliterated parts of Iran last year, courtesy of the United States. Pete Hegseth, the Secretary of War, he was in a meeting in Singapore yesterday evening, and he was talking about the fact that the President Trump, is very happy to continue without a deal, turn the screw and continue hostilities if that's what it takes. This is the Secretary of War, Pete Hegseth, talking last night.
4: We're in a cabinet meeting just a couple of days ago, and the president said, hey, it will be a great deal. And if Iran doesn't want to make a great deal that ensures they don't get a nuclear weapon, they can deal with the guy on my left. That was the only time I've ever been accused of being on the left. And he was pointing at the War Department, and we're serious about that. Our ability to recommence if necessary is, we are more than capable. Our stockpiles are more than suited for that, both there and around the globe, because of how we balance exquisite and more plentiful munitions. So we're in a very good place.
2: Elsewhere, Nana, in DC, just worth noting, President Trump had his medical results back from the Walter Reed Military Medical Center last week. He seems to be getting checkups every 6 months or so. The report is back. It's been published by the White House. They say, of course, he's a 79-year-old. He weighs 238 pounds. Work that out in stone, 14 pounds to a stone. And the summary from his doctor was President Trump remains in excellent health, demonstrating strong cardiac, pulmonary, neurological, and overall physical fitness. His demanding daily schedule, including multiple high-level meetings, public engagements, and regular physical activity, continues to support his overall well-being. Cognitive and physical performance are excellent, and he's fully fit to carry out his duties as president. Not bad, Nana, I'd say, for somebody who infamously likes gorging on McDonald's, burgers, fries, and all those Diet Cokes as well.
3: It helps if you're a billionaire as well, doesn't it, that you can keep yourself well. Ben Leo, thank you very much. Your show is tonight, midnight. We'll look forward to that. Thank you very much. That's The Late Show Live with Ben Leo. Midnight tonight. He's there in Washington, D.C. Well, let's speak with the geopolitical expert and author, Bill Ganasty, now about all of that. Well, thank you for joining us. Now, I see all this, and I'm wondering, what does Donald Trump really want? I know that your partner, Daphne Barrack, she's got quite close links with the president. I think she knows him personally, so I presume you do as well. What does he really want? Because it doesn't feel, I feel like, what's underneath all of this?
5: Well, there's elections, nothing else. Next 6 months, there are elections in the U.S. And he's a smart president. He prepared himself. He did what he did to do in May, April, and to build up for the elections. Elections require ammunition. He has to talk about Iran. He did something about Iran. He did something about Israel. And he has to talk about China. He did something about China. So he did all of that in the past 2 months with all the mess in Iran. It wasn't U.S. mess. It was somebody else's mess. But as a world leader, he went there. He did what he needed to do. And now he says, I have to go to elections. Let's negotiate and let's keep, you know, let's come back to the issue in 6 months. If you irritate me, I will briefly take a time off from the elections and come and show the force that the U.S. has and go back to negotiations, because I'm not going to be redirected from the elections. I have a country to run. The U.S., President Trump is America first president. He has to take care of America first. So he did what he needed to do 6 months before. Now he's negotiating. If necessary, he can always show his force. Otherwise, he'll focus on elections. That's what he's doing.
3: He doesn't really want to get involved in Iran, though. There must be some other reason. Some people might think it's oil or some other reason why he's really involved in this war.
5: Well, let's look back at it. What did he do in the earlier in this year? He went to Venezuela. What was there? Oil. Oil for what? Oil for China. Cheap oil for China. So he took care of that. He took the president out, and oil now is fair and square to anybody who needs it to buy it. China doesn't buy it for a cheap price. Now, he came to Iran, the same thing. Who was buying the most oil from Iran? China. So he took care of the business. How he took care of it, whether Israelis messed it up, forced Iran to bomb it, this, that, extended, those are, you know, those are other details that are not important. The important thing is he stopped the flow of cheap oil to China considerably. Now, is China is squeezed. That's his priority. He's the U.S. is the world's biggest economy, and the next biggest economy is China. And this is a war between two biggest economies, and U.S. President Trump is playing his card according to that. He's not playing the card according to Ukraine, or for that matter, in Gaza, for that matter, or Iran. And everything, you know, everything is focused on China.
3: You think that what he's actually doing is trying to block China's supply of oil. And of course, a lot of it comes from Iran. And before that, a lot of it came from Venezuela. So he's trying to, it's almost like a global kind of competition to be the top superpower in a way.
5: Is there anything else? Is there anything else? Today, U.S., he's propping up the U.S. economy, of course. There's lots of jobs coming up, but jobs do not come back. The jobs that the America lost in the past 30 years, thanks to these Bill Clintons, Obamas, and Bush 43s and Bidens, they sold U.S. to China and others, the U.S. interest. Now this is the president, America first president, is trying to gain the jobs that are lost back. Those jobs don't come back in 2 months, 3 months, 1 year, 2 years. They come back. What went ahead, away in 30 years, it will come back in number of years. So he cannot go cash this thing, jobs at the elections. There is an election. You have to be realistic. So you have to give immediate results to them. Immediate results come by show of force as a leadership. He shows a leadership in the world against Iran, against oil, against China. And this way, he's negotiating with China. He's trying to get those jobs back. But that's how he's doing it.
3: Now, I just want to briefly mention your book, Game Changer, that you wrote about Trump. Can you tell us a little bit about that? And I know you've got a piece coming out in the Daily Mail on Tuesday.
5: Well, in the Daily Mail article, I'm writing about what is the alternative way of oil or natural resources are coming from east to west. It's coming over Turkey. That's a reality. Everybody's looking at that. Okay, there are masses there. And my book has talked about that the U.S. has to work with Turkey in order to remain superpower. That's my simple argument. And why? Because this article in the Daily Mail, it will tell you all the oil that Europe needs, all the goods that London needs from China are coming over Turkey. That's the most secure middle route. And that works for the U.S. too, for the U.S. president, so that he can go mind his business in the U.S. instead of dealing with becoming the world policeman. He doesn't want to be a world policeman. He wants the reliable allies to take care of their share of the burden. And in the meantime, show a little bit force and who the U.S. is. Yeah. The world.
3: He wants oil, Bill. Bill, he wants oil. Erbil Gunasty, really good to talk to you. Thank you very much, Erbil. Also represented 8 prime ministers of Turkey for 15 years, including the current prime minister, Tayyip Erdogan. Right, wonderful. Okay, well, thank you to him. Don't forget his piece is coming out in the Daily Mail on Tuesday if you want to read that. But just a reminder, as it's just gone 17 minutes after 5 o'clock, friends of GB News can vote in today's You Decide poll for free. All you have to do is scan the QR code and I'm asking, should police forces drop DEI? Yes or no? Let me know what you think. I think I can guess, but I'm wondering what the exact percentage would be, because I can't imagine why anyone would want to keep it. But I'd love to hear your thoughts. But right now, it is time for the Great British Giveaway. Your chance to win £76,543.21 in tax-free cash. Here are the details.
0: 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UK only. Entrance must be 18 or over. Lines close at 4 p.m. on the 26th of June. This is a network giveaway. Entries will be pooled. Please check the closing time if listening or watching on demand. Good luck.
3: Yes, good luck indeed. If you just tuned in, where have you been? Okay, well, we're near the end of the show now. 3 o'clock, don't forget. I'm Nana Okwe. This is GB News. Next up, difficult conversations, to be fair. You've come in at a good time because it's with NHS nurse Julia Taylor. She'll be joining me in the studio to discuss her new children's book to help families affected by dementia.
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14: 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McCullum believes England can rebuild trust by performing better in the biggest matches and handling pressure more effectively. He conceded mistakes were made both on and off the field, but insists lessons have been learned as their test series with New Zealand looms. That's the latest sport. 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
1: Good afternoon. If you just tuned in, welcome back. But you need to come here at 3 o'clock. You know that. We start at three. I'm Nana Okwere. This is GB News. We are Britain's number one news channel, and it is time for Difficult Conversations. And this week it is with Julia Taylor. Now, Julia is an NHS psychiatric nurse and is actually losing her voice due to a degenerative brain and spinal condition. Now, Julia has written a book called Nana McKee's Magical Memories. It is a dementia adventure, and she's done this because she wants to continue her legacy of caring for people and families affected by dementia. Now, I'm very pleased to say that Julia Taylor joins me in the studio from Newcastle, all the way from Newcastle, even though I did say her voice sounds like somebody from Sunderland.
2: Mm-hmm. We're not
1: Sunderland. I went to uni there. Okay, so Julia, talk to me about your voice. Why are you losing your voice? What's happening?
2: So, I was diagnosed with MS when I was in my early 30s, and since then, it's obviously affected my brain and my spine. And about 2.5 years ago, I started getting this pain across my face, and I thought, is it earache? Is it toothache? No, it wasn't any of them. So I had an MRI scan, and because of the changes in my brain, the trigeminal nerve had moved on top of a blood vessel, and every time my heart beat, I was getting a shooting electric shock pain across my face. So I had brain surgery a week after I went to see the surgeon. I was in having the surgery. Came out with 24 staples in the back of my head.
1: Oh, my gosh.
2: And it stopped this pain. But since then, 9 months later, it started again intermittently, and it's like a and then woof, straight across my face. And I find if I talk too much, if I'd been talking all morning, I wouldn't have been able to be here because I know I would be in pain, and I'm on medication for it. And I thought, you know what? I know in my heart, I love my job, I love it to pieces, but I know I'm going to have to retire due to ill health.
1: Oh.
2: And I know that not now, but at some point in the future, it might be next week, it might be 5 years, who knows? But because of that, I thought, I need to leave a legacy. Yeah. So I thought, what do I know about? I know about dementia, teach about dementia. I used to, but I can't now. What do I like? I like reading. I could write a book. I know what I'll do. There's been a 69% increase in young onset dementia since 2014, which means children are going to have to understand what dementia is. I'll write a children's book. So I did. I wrote a children's book all on my phone, and it took about 3 years.
1: Oh, wow.
2: Sitting in my car, pulling over in lay-bys. Oh, I've had an idea. Blah, blah, blah, and then writing it, and then it all came together. And it was. And I thought, I'm going to have to do the pictures. Well, I can't draw to save me life now because I can't feel my fingers properly or anything. So I used AI for the first time ever. I was absolutely round the bend with it. It took weeks and weeks just to get the pictures right. But eventually I did get them right. Like I'd give them to my auntie and say, does that look right? Julia, she's got plaits there and she's got a ponytail. Oh, gosh. So anyway, I wrote this book, and it's called Nana Mackie's Magical Memories, A Dementia Adventure. And if you notice on the front, she's on a time machine.
1: Oh, okay.
2: And I've put that because dementia takes you to a different time in your life. And the secret is to know where that person is in their life so that you can speak to them about what they're thinking at that time. Because we have to enter their world because they can't enter ours anymore.
1: Oh,
2: and it's so sad.
1: What a wonderful book, though. Have we got a picture of it that we could put on the screen to show? Because I'm sure we did. There you go.
2: Oh,
1: there you go.
2: Right.
1: So, Nana McKee's magical memories.
2: And it starts off, these two children think, what's wrong with my Nana? They go and visit her. They live round the corner. And it's set in Bedlington in Northumberland. Now, I set it there because I know that really well. And I thought, and I know the street, and I just had it pictured in my head. But I used my own family members' names, which made it so confusing for me to write, but I managed it. Anyway, it starts off, these two children think, what's wrong with Nana? There's something wrong with her. She's swearing at us now. And I have put two mild swear words in the book, and it's important to cover that because some people with dementia may never have sworn in their life, and all of a sudden they're effing and jeffing in the corner. And you're like, and people get a shock. And it's quite a difficult thing for parents to sit down and say, look, your Nana's got Alzheimer's dementia. And I chose to cover Alzheimer's dementia because it's the most common type of dementia.

0: There's 934,000 people in this country right now with it. And one in every 3 seconds, somebody in the world gets diagnosed with it. It's going up and up. Yeah. There's over 100 types of dementia, but that's the most common. So anyway, these two children decide, right, we're going to have to speak to my mum and dad. Anyway, Millie, the young girl, she's 12, sits with her nana one night and says, let's have a girly chat, because she's had an upsetting day. So that she goes and upstairs to put her brother to sleep in bed, comes down and Nana Mackie's gone. She's just vanished. So there's ructions, where is she? And the police get called. The police bring her back, and I covered that because that does happen sometimes. People with dementia wander out of their own home and go to where they maybe used to live because that's where they are in the time machine.
1: Yeah.
0: So the next day, the parents sit them down and tell them she's got Alzheimer's. The best thing you can do is go in our loft and go in our memory box and find out as much as you can about her life, and then you'll know where she is in her timeline. You can keep with that. She does things like, there's a chime and clock she's looking for, but she sold it years ago. She gets really upset about it. She's constantly locking the door. She's getting the names of the kids mixed up, and they're like, what's going on? Anyway, they go in this loft and they find this brilliant leather book, and they open it and they look through it, and they've got loads of information. And as they close the book, it's like an enchanted magical book, and it takes them into Nana Mackie's memories.
1: That's
0: from years ago,
1: the idea.
0: Where they meet all of Nana Mackie's animals who are waiting for her at Rainbow Bridge, and that they teach them about dementia. And every single chapter in the book is a lesson about dementia, but it's mainly an adventure book. Mm-hmm. So that the kids don't get bored, because I need them to understand. I mean, I see kids playing outside care homes when I go into care homes, you know, and it nearly breaks me, because they say to me, I'm too scared to go in. The people shouting, it's, and they get frightened, and they're left to play outside, and they miss out on vital emotional memories with their nana, and it, likewise the other way around. And it just, I thought, that's what I'm going to do. I'm so passionate about dementia care.
1: Yeah.
0: I love looking after people with dementia. It's the best thing I ever did.
1: Oh,
0: honestly.
1: Well, the book is, it looks fascinating. And who's it targeted at? So is it really for children to read, or
0: well,
1: is it kind of anyone?
0: My idea was that parents could read it to their children and they can all learn, because I've put strategies to manage certain typical, what I'd say typical things that people with dementia do. Like they might wander off out the house, they might start swearing, they constantly do the same thing again and again, or they say the same thing, repetitiveness. Or they'll say, I want to go home, and they're sat in the living room. And you think, well, you are at home, you know. And they get the names mixed up. And the reason is because there's a family resemblance. And while Nana Mackie's gone back in her memories, something's cued her in. So she's gone back in her memory. And what she's looking at is her brother Bob, which is Liam, James, the boy, sorry, and her sister. And our sister Margaret.
1: Aww.
0: So she's calling Millie Margaret, and she's calling James Bob, and it really upsets them. James gets upset and says, what's the point in coming?
1: Well, I'm glad you did get here, because it's really good to talk to you, Julia Taylor. Very briefly, so the book is called Nana Mickey's Magical Memories. Mm-hmm. Where can people get it? Where can they get hold of it?
0: On Amazon. It's just on Amazon. You can get it in paperback, and it's also on Kindle. I would get it on Kindle if I was you, because it's cheaper.
1: Yeah. And you are a nurse.
0: Yes.
1: And
0: yes.
1: Very briefly, what do you look mainly after people with dementia?
0: Yeah, my job's been obviously adapted a lot, and it can't be adapted anymore. And what I do now is go and do medication reviews in care homes. That's all. Yeah. Where I used to teach about dementia, I used to do loads more, but I can't now.
1: Yeah. Well, listen, you keep on this amazing journey. This is a wonderful book. I hope people get hold of it, have a read of it. You wrote this over 3 years on your phone.
0: Yeah.
1: And just whenever you got the thoughts to do it.
0: Yeah.
1: It's quite an achievement. Thank you very much for coming in.
0: Thank you for having
1: me on. So nice to meet you in person.
0: Yes.
1: That is Julia Taylor. A beautiful book, wonderful book. It's set in Bedlington. A lovely, warm-hearted book about Nana Mackie. All right, so stay with us. Loads more still to come. 32 minutes after 5 o'clock. This is GB News. We're live on TV, online and on digital radio. Coming up, the Great British Debate. I'm asking, should Sikhs be allowed to carry knives? You'll hear the thoughts of my panel, Leila Cunningham and Aisha Ali Khan. We'll be back very shortly.
2: Good afternoon. Welcome to your GB News weather update from the Met Office. It's the last of the hot spell today, especially in the southeast, with cloud and outbreaks of rain in the northwest before turning fresher with sunshine and showers through Sunday. So high pressure still situated across much of England and Wales. Northwestern areas, that's where we have the influence of low pressure. So a wet end to the day across Scotland. Northern Ireland could see some heavy downpours with thunderstorms as we head through this evening and overnight. They'll continue to push their way north and eastwards. All quite slow moving though, so could merge to give some longer spells of rain. Across the far southeast, that's where we hold on to the dry and clearest skies, but still rather warm temperatures here, still holding up around 15 or 16 degrees. So still quite a warm, mild start to Sunday. Across Orkney and Shetland, that's where we have persistent rain to start the morning. Elsewhere, showery outbreaks of rain still could be on the heavy side, and that's a similar picture across Northern Ireland with a mixture of sunny spells. Across Northern England, showers, and likewise for northern parts of Wales. Across the southeast, though, should be a bright start to Sunday morning. But for all of us, it is going to be feeling fresher out there. We have a change in air mass. There's more in the way of cloud through Sunday. Scattering of showers, mainly out towards the west. Longer spells of rain across Scotland, and it's northeastern areas of Scotland where we could see some heavy, possibly thundery showers. But like I mentioned, with that fresher air in place, temperatures closer to the average for the time of year across the southeast now, highs of up to 24 degrees. Through Sunday evening, we'll still see spells of rain across Scotland, a few showers in the mix elsewhere, but they'll start easing. And then as we head to start meteorological summer, well, it turns downhill, low pressure moves in to bring perhaps some welcome rainfall and temperatures returning to average.
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8: That is 6 minutes after 5 o'clock. This is GB News. We are Britain's number one news channel. I'm Nana Aquia. Welcome, and it's time for the Great British Debate. I'm asking, should Sikhs be allowed to carry knives? Now, this follows the death of 18-year-old student Henry Novak, who was stabbed in Southampton by Vikram Diwa. The case has reignited discussion around the legal exemption that allows Sikhs to carry a ceremonial blade known as a kirpan as part of their faith. Religious councils will meet to review safeguards for in a bid to change the law. So the Great British Debate, I'm asking, what do you think? Should Sikhs be allowed to carry knives, and specifically the ceremonial knife? That's what we're talking about. Joining me now, Reform UK's 2028 London mayoral candidate Leila Cunningham, and also political commentator Aisha Ali Khan. Leila.
9: Yeah, I mean, listen, I want to frame the debate that this is not about Sikhs. You know, Sikhs, the Sikh community is overwhelmingly peaceful.
8: Yeah.
9: And they've condemned, of course, the crime. But I think it has to be, should any group, no matter how peaceful and how respected they are, should they be exempt from laws about public protection? One of the fundamental tenets of this country is equality under the law, with no exception. And we believe that the only people that are allowed, should be allowed by law to carry lethal weapons such as a knife should be law enforcement. And I think it's a simple principle of equality under the law. And I think you can have equality of under the law and freedom of religion. But I think rules have to be applied consistently. And I can understand the Sikh community will say, you know, it's only one, it's only two. Sadly, sometimes it takes one event to highlight that something has to change.
7: I mean, this case, again, we spoke about it earlier, it's horrific, but I do feel it would be wrong to punish the entire community. We've got...
8: Do you think that's a punishment, to just to say...
7: It's part of their faith to carry a kirpan, and majority of the Sikh men that wear the turban, they have it tucked into their turban or tucked under clothing. And this, I mean, this individual, Vikram Digwa, he actually was obsessed with knives. There was a collection of knives at home. There was footage of him practicing and, you know, taking part in these knife events. So he actually was somebody who was going to, it was sad to say, but it was an accident waiting to happen, a crime waiting to happen, sorry. But I do feel that, I mean, the Sikh community have come out and condemned the murder, and they've expressed solidarity with Henry Novak's family. And I do feel that it would be wrong to punish the entire community because of the actions of just one or two people.
9: Let me ask you an objective question. Why should Sikhs be allowed to carry knives?
7: It's part of their faith. And the majority of them carry them, but they conceal them in the turban, wrapped up in the turban or under clothing. And some Sikhs, once they've gone through certain processes and ceremonial processes, they have to wear a knife, a ceremonial knife, and it has to touch their skin. And I speak as a Punjabi myself, obviously I'm Muslim, but it's something that we grew up knowing about because obviously it's an integral part of our community, the Punjabi faith, the Punjabi community. And I do feel that it would be absolutely wrong to say this is part of your faith, but you have to leave the knife at home.
9: So I'm weary.
7: The kirpan, sorry, not the knife.
9: Yeah,
7: but the kirpan.
9: I am weary about an argument that begins with they should be allowed to do this because of their faith. I feel that by definition of that, it could be extended to other groups depending on their faith. And I feel like laws should be designed around consistent principles as opposed to exceptions, especially when there are laws about public safety.
7: Yep.
9: Let's say we ban face coverings. You know, someone could say, well, the Muslim community, you know, they want to cover their face, then there should be an exception. I do feel a fundamental, and not against any community, whatever, is equality under the law. Once you start making exceptions, where do you draw the line?
7: I feel that because we're in, obviously, in the UK, and the laws that have been put into place to reflect the public, you know, Muslim communities, the Sikh communities, the Hindu communities, the Jewish communities, and it's really sad that it's taken this case, and we're talking about this, because Sikhs have been in this country for decades, and...
9: You're framing it as an attack on the Sikhs. Right?
7: It will affect the Sikh community.
9: And listen, laws affect different communities in different ways. What if you framed it as a consistent law that nobody will carry a lethal weapon legally?
7: The kirpan is not.
9: Agree with that principle?
7: Oh, absolutely, absolutely. I speak as a teacher as well. We had this spate of stabbings. I was massively concerned at the time. I remember even having a conversation with my ex-husband about where can we buy a stab-proof vest for my son, who was a teenager at the time.
9: Wow.
7: And he was. These are real concerns, by the way, that I've had. And again, mothers up and down the country as well. But the kirpan is not supposed to be used as a weapon. It's a symbolic knife. Often they're very small, they're blunt, they're not supposed to be used to attack people. The knife in question in this horrific case was actually not a kirpan, it was an additional weapon, and it was a larger weapon that was worn around the neck. And according to some of the Sikh elders that have come out, Vikram Digla was not even entitled to wear this massive ceremonial knife.
9: But there you go. There you highlight a problem with the policy. How do you prevent someone who wasn't allowed to wear it from wearing it? They could just claim that they are. And how do you prevent someone with criminal intent or mental health issues who's allowed to carry it from committing another offence, and it will be very difficult to stop that because they will be allowed to carry the knife. You do have unintended consequences that come from exceptions. And that's why I think a civilized country doesn't make exceptions for different groups. They have one law for everyone. It's clear, it's simple, everyone abides by it. And then there's, you know, no one feels hard done by.
7: I think if this law, if we were to say let's ban all knives, including ceremonial knives, it would massively impact the Sikh community. They would actually feel singled out because it's part of their faith. What would they do?
8: Law? I mean, I hear
7: the law is in
8: somebody's
7: place.
8: Criticised me there for calling the kapan a knife.
7: Yep.
8: Okay, a ceremonial blade, you know, but
7: I mean,
8: it is a knife,
7: yes.
8: Overall, but I do understand it. This has a different name, which we did give the explanation of it. But I'm kind of with Layla on this. It's equality in the eyes of the law. And if you say you can carry that because of your religion and you can do that because you're, then where do you draw the line? Somebody could just make something up right now and say, well, because of my religion, I'm allowed to do this or do that. And I think we just have to have equality under the law, full stop, especially when it's weapons. Look, I'm going to read some of the comments though. There's a lot of people have said, commented about Julia, who came in, the nurse. Catherine says, what a brilliant book, Julia. I'm sure this will help so many people suffering from the loss of Alzheimer, dementia. Wishing you all the best. Caroline says, Julia Taylor's book sounds really good. It's a children's book, but adults will learn a lot. And there's a lot of nice comments there as well. Adrian says, a lovely Geordie lass with caring people like her. I'm pleased to say I'm from the Northeast and work in the NHS mental health. Isn't she fantastic? So you go, there you have it. Lots of people giving Julia lots of great comments, Julia, lots of great comments, which she thoroughly deserves. But just to respond via a statement from the Sikh community, they've said, on behalf of the Sikh organisations and communities across the country, we express our deepest condolences for the tragic loss of life, and our thoughts and prayers remain with the Novak family and loved ones during this profoundly difficult time. This incident, as reported, does not align with the Sikh faith and Sikh community or the principles it stands for. All right, well, stay with me. Coming up next, my quick five quiz where I test the panel on some of the other stories of this week.
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2: Hello, if you're heading away this weekend, there will be some showers here and there across eastern areas of Europe, but mostly plenty of sunny and dry weather. You can see a few showers dotted around Greece and Turkey, Italy seeing the odd shower as well, but mostly it's going to be a predominantly dry and sunny picture if you're heading to parts of Europe. Across Madeira and to the Canary Islands as well, there'll be plenty of warm sunshine, temperatures generally in the high 20s, if not low 30s. Have a good day.
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20: I've been in Westminster for a long time, but I know that though power may be here, its effect on people's lives is across the whole of the country. We may be where rules are made, but it's where they're implemented that matters. Join me, Jacob Rees-Mogg, for forthright and frank discussion on where Britain has come from, where it's going, and where it will end up. That's State of the Nation, Monday to Thursday, 8 to 9 o'clock. Vox Populi, Vox Dei.
8: Right, it's time now for the quickfire quiz, the part of the show where I test my panel on some of the other stories hitting the headlines. Joining me, Reform UK's 2028 London mayoral candidate, Leila Cunningham. Your buzzer, please. Please press your buzzer. And political commentator, Aisha Ali Khan. Your buzzer, please. Please play along at home. Question one, multiple choice. Which comedian is embarking on a UK tour celebrating more than 50 years since the release of Monty Python and the Holy Grail? Is it A, John Cleese, B, Michael Palin, C, Eric Idle?
7: Leila Cunningham.
8: John Cleese. No, it is actually John Cleese. Of course it is. Unfortunately, you could have had that, but you got in too soon.
7: I know. I was too eager.
8: Question two, okay. Open question. Which famous English author has had his book Down and Out in Paris and London removed from the A-level syllabus from next year? Open question. Pressure buzzers. Pressure buzzer, come on. Aisha Ali Khan, you're a teacher, for God's sake. Pressure buzzer. Come on. Who?
7: No idea.
8: All right, Lady Cunningham, you got an idea? Okay. It's George Orwell. All right. Question three. Closest answer wins. The record for the hottest May temperature in the UK was broken this year as Kew Gardens in London. But what was it? I'll let you go through. What was it?
7: 34. Okay. Something.
0: 32.
8: If it's 33. It's 35.1. I'll give you that point. But remember, don't buzz until I finish.
7: Sorry.
8: All right. It was 35.1 degrees Celsius was the answer.
7: That's like Pakistan temperature.
8: All right. Question four. True or false? The items that Peter Murrell bought with £400,000 that he embezzled from the SNP included a pencil sharpener, olive oil, and a silver wine coaster. True or false? Leila Cunningham.
9: True?
7: Yeah. I think true as well.
8: God. She says true. Say false, for God's sake. She might be wrong. All right, forget it. It's too late now. If it's false, it's true, though. Well done. You're all right. But just say the opposite. It's 2-1. Okay. Question five, multiple choice. The winner of the world famous Gloucestershire cheese rolling contest on Bank Holiday Monday is from which county? Is it A, England, in country, sorry, B, France, or C, Germany? Leila Cunningham.
9: Germany?
7: I think France. France.
8: I'm a bit generous if I give you this one because you didn't press your buzzer. It's Germany anyway. Well done. 3-1. Well done. I'm just being mean, Aisha Ali Khan. But well done. 3-1. Leila Cunningham, you are today's victor for the quick fire quiz.
9: There you go.
7: Now, well deserved.
8: Well done. Yes, she did. She did deserve that, should be fair. All right. Throughout the afternoon, I've been asking, should police forces drop DEI? And according to our results on GB News, 98% of you say yes, just 2% of you say no. I think that makes perfect sense. And remember, we've got polls for free. You can always enter via You Decide. Scan that QR code. It's completely free. All right, I've got to say a huge thank you to my brilliant panel, Reform UK's 2028 London mayoral candidate, Leila Cunningham. Leila, thank you very much.
9: Thank you.
8: And also political commentator, Aisha Ali Khan. Aisha Ali Khan, thank you very much for joining me today. Looks like she's about to go and watch the football.
7: I am.
8: Well, thank you so much to you at home for your company as well. I look forward to seeing you tomorrow, same time, same place. Be there, be square at 3 o'clock. But right now, up next, it's time for the Saturday Five.
1: Thank you very much, Nana. Now, after your 3 hours of common sense, I'm afraid one of us is going to be arguing that Tony Blair should well be Prime Minister. Too much sun. Too much sun. We'll get to that and more. We've got Lord Heseltine coming up as well, and he's got a few things to say about Mr. Farage. Find out in the next hour.
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2: Good afternoon. Welcome to your GB News weather update from the Met Office. It's the last of the hot spell today, especially in the southeast, with cloud and outbreaks of rain in the northwest before turning fresher with sunshine and showers through Sunday. So high pressure still situated across much of England and Wales. Northwestern areas, that's where we have the influence of low pressure. So a wet end to the day across Scotland. Northern Ireland could see some heavy downpours with thunderstorms as we head through this evening and overnight. They'll continue to push their way north and eastwards. All quite slow moving though, so could merge to give some longer spells of rain. Across the far southeast, that's where we hold on to the dry and clearest skies, but still rather warm. Temperatures here still holding up around 15 or 16 degrees. So still quite a warm, mild start to Sunday. Across Orkney and Shetland, that's where we have persistent rain to start the morning. Elsewhere, showery outbreaks of rain still could be on the heavy side, and that's a similar picture across Northern Ireland with a mixture of sunny spells. Across Northern England, showers, and likewise for northern parts of Wales. Across the southeast, though, should be a bright start to Sunday morning. But for all of us, it is going to be feeling fresher out there. We have a change in air mass. There's more in the way of cloud through Sunday. Scattering of showers mainly out towards the west. Longer spells of rain across Scotland, and it's northeastern areas of Scotland where we could see some heavy, possibly thundery showers. But like I mentioned, with that fresher air in place, temperatures closer to the average for the time of year across the southeast now, highs of up to 24 degrees. Through Sunday evening, we'll still see spells of rain across Scotland, a few showers in the mix elsewhere, but they'll start easing. And then as we head to start meteorological summer, well, it turns downhill, low pressure moves in to bring perhaps some welcome rainfall and temperatures returning to average.
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26: 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UK only. Entrance must be 18 or over. Lines close at 4 p.m. on the 26th of June. 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

0: It's Saturday night, and this is The Saturday Five, the UK's biggest Saturday night TV show. I'm Darren Grimes, along with Will Kingston, Lily Cundy, Trey Lowe, and Kai Wilshaw. Tonight on the show...
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4: Ooh. And trusted politics is dead as a dodo.
0: It's all kicking off. It's 6 p.m. and this is The Saturday Five.

0: Welcome to the Saturday Five, where you will have to excuse Lizzie Cundy, who appears to have been out in the sun far too long, given what she's just said. But we'll hear more about that argument. I have to say, you know, I was listening to his interview on a morning, nodding along like that Churchill dog. I really was. And of course, my friends, you at home, we want your views as well as Lizzie Cundy. Send your views and post your comments by visiting gbnews.com/yoursay. And don't forget your questions for Ask the Five. No topics are off limits, apart from tonight. Well, the football. We'll crack on with tonight's first debate. My friends, I want to kick us off with this. And that is Andy Burnham's supposed plans, according to his allies, to bring in a migrant charge which would be passed along to your local councils. So right now, my friends, I'll give you the context in County Durham. We have 10,000 on a waiting list for homes in our county. There are 3,000 properties available. You can see the conundrum. The plan that Labour are reportedly passing on to local authorities up and down the country is to say that Labour's migrants, well, the asylum hotel plans will be kiboshed. But this plan doesn't stop the boats. It hands it to local councils. That would actually mean that the statistics that I've just given you, including those who will be elderly, the frail, children in care, the most vulnerable, basically, they go to the back of the queue. Not on my watch, not on our watch. Every pound, right, spent on illegals is a pound not spent on a child in care or your granny. And there's only one pot, and it's a dwindling pot. Mm. And to be blunt, this is your housing stock and your money on people who, quite frankly, shouldn't be here, while our own pensioners and children go to the back of the queue. And I know that so many of you who I speak to at home feel utterly powerless on this. You watch the boats coming in, especially in the summer. You watch the bills going up. You watch the list getting longer. And then you're told to shut up and feel the warm glow of multicultural Britain. It's an absurdity, my friends. Kai, I assume that you're champing at the bit to say, well, actually, I think that this plan proposed by allies purportedly of Burnham is a good idea.
1: Well, one note of caution, right? And one thing I hope we get is I hope we get a leadership contest in the Labour Party where we can discuss big ideas, and ideas like this, which I don't think is optimal, frankly, can be debated. Because this allies of and these briefings that we see in the media, I would take them all with a pinch of salt. But Andy Burnham, you know, he's nowadays, he's a beast of local politics, isn't he? He's as mayor of Greater Manchester, he knows the pressures you're talking about, Darren, doesn't he? I don't think he'd be suggesting this without good reason.
0: Well, the difference is, though, Will, that actually I don't think they care about the people being put at the back of the queue if you're British citizens.
2: No, of course they don't, and there's now 2 years of evidence to suggest that. Kai, for you to suggest that moving people from one form of publicly funded accommodation to another form of publicly funded accommodation is somehow a big idea really talks about the dearth of ideas in the Labour Party today. People don't care that illegal migrants are getting chockies on their pillows, or they can get those little shampoos or the slippers. It's not the concept of the hotel that is the problem. It is that we are paying for their accommodation and then they can roam the community.
1: If
2: they are being taken from a hotel and put into, for example, you know, publicly funded IMOs, for example, that's the same concept. It's just a different way of housing.
1: But how much cheaper is it? How much cheaper is it?
0: Yeah,
1: Will?
0: So it's cheaper.
1: But how much cheaper is it, Darren? Do you know?
0: Would you speak to residents who are single mothers on their own who get five men move in next door in a HMO that Will mentioned?
2: Look, HMO, sorry,
0: and you say, oh, it's all right, love. It's cheaper to put them there.
1: No, I don't think. I don't like the idea of dispersal accommodation very much. But the fact of the matter is, hotels have become a a symbol of everything that's wrong with the asylum system in this country. They're reducing them very quickly because the figures speak for themselves. £145 each per day is what it costs to house people in hotels. That's compared to an average interpersonal accommodation of £23. Then it doesn't always need to be the scare story that you're talking about, Darren. If it's done in collaboration with local authorities, which I gather is the idea behind this.
0: It's not a scare story. It's genuinely happening up and down the country. And Lizzie, you know, on GBnews.com, there was that's one of the latest top news stories, a bisexual Iraqi asylum seeker who went on to rape a woman. I go through this list and there are several examples just like that.
3: Well, the answer is
0: they shouldn't be here full stop.
3: Well, they shouldn't be here full stop. And the fact is, this government said they were going to smash the gangs and do something about this. They've done absolutely nothing. In fact, the whole situation has got worse than ever. Since Labour have got into power, over 73,000 have come over illegals on small boats. It's not good enough. We are scared in our communities. The first order of any government is to look after its own people. They are not doing that. And I am sick to death of these incidents and attacks that are going on in our communities. And it's like, you know, we're not shocked anymore because they're happening so often, and it is a disgrace.
2: And Lizzie, can I add to that? You've got good reason to be more scared under this proposal than the status quo. At least in hotels, people can know where all of the illegal migrants are and they can make accommodations for that. When they're in HMOs and more dispersed in the community, that is a far bigger risk to people, particularly to women and girls, than if you have them in one central location like a hotel. I can totally see how this would potentially lead to even more tragic violence occurring.
0: Yeah, well, I mean, Trey, this proposition, well, what do you do with them ultimately in your ideal world?
4: That's the problem, right? Because what would you guys really propose? You're not going to be blowing them out of the water, are you? At the end of the day, they are coming here. They should be treated. Yeah, but that's not going to happen just overnight like that, right? So you're going to have to house them somewhere. I think Kai's right to a certain extent. You've got to have reasonable suggestions about what to do with it.
0: The reasonable
4: cost
0: suggestion
4: should be an issue. I think you've got, I definitely agree with the fact that people are born here, people are British, should always take precedent. But you're going to have to spend something on the issue. You can't just leave them alone. You can't leave them to wander the street. You can't leave them homeless on the street.
3: But sadly, we're feeling like second-class citizens.
4: Something.
3: People are being put at the back of the queue.
4: No, but I think some of that is emotive and overblown. I get the emotional stuff, but some of it is a little bit overblown. Like there's hordes of, as they call them, fighting age men. All of that stuff is just done deliberately.
0: Are.
4: You could call them fighting age men. I would call them working age men once after them get the indefinite leave to remain.
3: Can I just say,
4: I think there's a lot of emotion around it.
3: 87.3% are males.
0: And that's exactly what Will's going to be talking about later on, that this notion that actually bringing in a load of foreign workers whilst there are a million young people not in education or training or work or employment. So the whole thing is an utter absurdity.
4: I think they're clearly different issues. I mean, I hear people going on about, still talking about people taking their jobs, but they're doing a lot of jobs that a lot of young people don't necessarily want to do. Now, I know there's a lot of nuance around those needs.
0: Well,
4: we'll get into that
0: right now. But I think ultimately, though, saying that the public basically ought to put up and shut up is what they're being asked to do.
4: That is wrong. And I don't think the public are being told to put up and shut up. I think they're grappling with a real issue.
2: Can I add another lens on this, which is basically what future potential leadership candidates are saying is that we're going to take the responsibility from a lefty woke government and we're going to put it in the hands of lefty woke councils, many of whom are further left than this government, who will probably make more accommodations for illegal migrants than what this government has done. I think that's a far more dangerous situation to devolve responsibility for this.
0: And Kai, in your day-to-day work, you'll know how totally skint local authorities up and down the country are because of pressures around looked after children and adult social care. They can't possibly be expected to take on the burden of the migrant crisis as well.
1: No, they would have to get some additional block grant from the government, wouldn't they? But also, can I just propose another villain in this big story? The reason why people are in hotels in the first place is because apparently of some flawed contract work by the Home Office to, yes, you guessed it, outsourcing companies, the likes of Serco and so on, who basically run so much of our public services. And they, instead of putting people in dispersal accommodation in a way that might have been not the sort of scare story that we talk about, but in a way that was measured, sensible, integrated, instead of doing that, they just thought, all right, we'll bung them in hotels. And look where we are today. We're at its peak in 2023, at the peak of the protests as well, 56,000 migrants in hotels. That's down, that's half now. So there's progress, but you know, there's always something else going on behind the scenes.
0: It will not be progress until they're gone. It will not be progress until they're not in the country anymore.
3: We need to deport them. We don't know. They throw away their passports. We see their documentation when they arrive. It's frightening. And as a woman in my own village, we are frightened. And I'm in a rural village, and I can't stress enough how this country has been.
4: Do you have migrants near you in your rural village?
3: Yes, we do. Yes, we do. We've got a school up in arms because they're filming outside the school, and nothing is being done.
0: That's what you don't understand, because with the greatest possible respect, right, you're in a London enclave. Mm-hmm. They don't put them in London because London property is too expensive. So it is rural parts of the country, or it is more deprived areas such as Durham that get the brunt and bear the burden.
4: But listen, I definitely have sympathy with it. I mean, I read the article from the Daily Telegraph, which is looking at the whole process from when, you know, I mean, it's a criminal enterprise. I get it. Some of it is. So I completely understand. Not all of it, no. There are some people genuinely who are desperate to come on. But I think even I can concede there's a certain amount of them who are economic migrants. Fair play to them. But we shouldn't necessarily be housing them because it's not necessarily our duty to do that. I do get it. But I think some of the hysteria is being whipped up, which is why some people are afraid.
3: Well, no, because people are being treated like second-class citizens. We're not a charity. We're bursting an island at the seams.
4: True. And I think that's the problem that a lot of governments have done. They've ignored people, I think, especially when white working-class people say they accuse them of racism. And I don't think most people are racist. I think people are generally concerned and don't want people coming over their shoulder. I get it. But the way you deal with them must be done in a humanitarian, careful way full of care. That's the way I see it. And they shouldn't just be demonised. Most of them just want to come over here and work and contribute.
2: No, that's just not true. That's just
4: you think all of them are coming over here to attack
2: that's
4: people.
2: That's your lefty liberal.
4: They're getting on
2: view.
4: Boats,
2: your,
4: paying all that money because I just want to attack people.
2: Can you not interrupt me, please?
4: Go for it.
2: That is your lefty liberal view of the world. The issue is that if you do not detain these people, they are a greater risk of walking the communities and committing violent acts. It is not because of right-wing commentators like me on television that there is fear in the community. It's because every single day there is a different story that emerges of someone from Somalia or Eritrea
4: or
2: Afghanistan.
4: All violent criminals.
2: No, that's not what I said, and you're misportraying what I said.
4: Kind of is.
2: It is because every day there is another story like that. That is what people are afraid of. At the very least, any sensible detention policy should be you detain them, ideally in an army barracks where they cannot roam the community.
4: But people didn't even like that idea. It's almost like no idea is like.
3: Because they're able to roam the villages and, you know, places they're at.
0: John, who's a GB News member, has written in, and John says, my son was 53 in the council housing list, and then illegals were moved in to areas like Glasgow. And talking about Glasgow as a city of sanctuary, which it is, which means, you know, a free-for-all. And then he and his pregnant wife, nearly due, went to 113th on the housing list. I personally think this is absolutely scandalous and ought to be stopped.
4: And I agree. If that is true, absolutely that's wrong. That's the bit I don't get if that's true. I think if people have come that far, they're not going to be expecting five-star stream. I think people are born here should always take precedent.
0: Why do you think they're coming here?
4: Always. I generally think a lot of them are genuine asylum seekers, and a lot of them are probably economic migrants coming in for a better life.
2: Why do they
4: genuinely?
2: Why do they then not stop at the several safe countries they go to?
4: There are so many reasons. We all know there are lots of reasons why people come to the UK. They maybe they've got family here. Most people speak English. They don't speak French or German or Swedish or anything else. There are lots of reasons why they'd want to come here.
0: Okay, Kai, Andrew is a member as well, and he's written in. He says, when the public said close the illegal criminal migrant hotels, the public did not mean put those people everywhere. They meant those people must be deported. But Labour can say, very narrow, political-minded, that they are closing hotels just to try and get votes and then pretend they've done what the public wanted. Yeah. It is a deception, says Andrew.
1: Well, that's not true. And this is, by the way, what really exposes the hypocrisy and the unpreparedness of people like Kebby Badenoch, like many of the Tories, and like many of your own party, Darren, who said, oh, no, we should encourage legal threats to these hotels to make sure they all get shut down as quickly as possible. In a rushed way, this doesn't work, right? I know they need to go somewhere. The army barracks and things like that, I mean, yes, by the way, ideally, the people who shouldn't be here should be deported, but some of them will be here, and processing times for asylum are taking ages, so they are here, whether we like it or not. Army barracks can't just be popped up immediately, and so, yes, closing down hotels now was necessary, politically necessary. Maybe it wasn't necessary to do as quickly as many people called for, which is why we're in this situation where the next best option is HMOs. Well, and many of you were saying that we should close down the hotels no matter what.
0: Hang on.
1: Even
0: on
1: when I gave you this option, we talked about it.
0: On that point, Lizzie, I believe, right, that HMOs are too good. And I say that
2: absolutely
0: with all sincerity, because I think they ought to get the bare basic, right? As long as they've got a bed, right, and somewhere to wash themselves, it could be like a sort of holiday camp from the 1940s or whatever, right. 60s.
2: I think a yoga mat.
4: Start to sound like a concentration camp.
0: Barbara Windsor sort of.
2: The yoga mat would be perfectly fine.
3: Look, why aren't they staying in France?
0: Why do they need to go and HMO?
3: Why do they have to? And why are people that are from this country not able even to get, my friends being waiting on the housing list for years, not being able to get a house, to see what's going on, you know, it's not fair. You have to admit, it's not right. Look, and the first order, as I said, of any government is to look after its own people first. And this government is not doing it.
4: No, true. Okay. I can't argue with that.
0: Right, we'll leave that one there. There'll be more to come when Will gets on his topic. Now, my friends, the Makerfield by-election will take place on the 18th of June, following the resignation of the Labour MP, Josh Simmons. The candidates announced so far are Andy Burnham, the Labour Party, Alan Howland, Lord Hope, the official Monster Raven Looney Party, Robert Kenyon, Reform UK, Rebecca Shepherd, Restore Britain, Michael Winstanley, the Conservative Party, and Jake Austin, the Liberal Democrats, Dan Clark, the Libertarian Party, Peter Mark Ward, the Rejoin EU Party, Sarah Wakefield, the Green Party, Ed Gemmell, Climate Party, Robert Pownall, Independent, Protect the Wild, John Alfred Dyer, Independent, Paul Richard Gould, Independent, and Count Binface, the Count Binface Party. 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
5: 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Derby DE1 9TT. UK only. Entrance must be 18 or over. Lines close at 4 p.m. on the 26th of June. This is a network giveaway. Entries will be pooled. Please check the closing time if listening or watching on demand. Good luck.
0: Now, I've already teased what Will's got coming up, but Will, what have you got coming up?
2: Well, in addition to what you said, Darren, Lizzie Cundy was dead right. 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I'm going to tell you why that is a catastrophe after the break.
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11: Andoni Iraola is the clear frontrunner to become the next manager of Liverpool after Arne Slot's sacking. Slot was relieved of his duties following an end-of-season review, just 12 months on from winning the Premier League title after the club finished fifth this term. Liverpool thanked Slot in a classy statement, praising the 47-year-old for his work during his two-year tenure. Iraola is currently a free agent after leaving Bournemouth, and though he's been linked with German side Bayer Leverkusen, a move to Merseyside now looms. That's the latest sport. 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
0: Welcome back to the Saturday Five. Someone has just been asking if I'm colouring my hair.
16: I'm not.
4: It's a nice compliment. It looks nice.
0: Just not a grey on my head.
2: Yeah. You're colouring your face, but
0: Yeah. There's also not enough hair on my head. Right, and other guests, members of the GB News audience who are watching us tonight, getting involved in your say, they've been saying that actually Ben says, who is a member, thank you, Ben. Can I ask the panel, do you not believe that if we can build hospitals in a matter of weeks during COVID, that we could easily build detention facilities within the same time frames? Why move them into HMOs when they can disappear from them? Instead, keep them detained exactly where they are right now until a space within the same time frames. Why move them into HMOs when they can disappear from them? Instead, keep them detained exactly where they are right now until a space.

0: Now, though, it's time for our next debate. All right.
1: Yeah, I'll take it away, Darren. We need to inject some sanity into this conversation after the injections from Trey and Kai in the first 20 minutes. Well, the party told you to reject the evidence of your eyes and ears, ladies and gentlemen. It was their final, most essential command. The words of Orwell were on my mind this week as I was reading the review into youth unemployment by Alan Milburn, when, in fact, it is perhaps one of the most shocking things that I've read in some time. The number of young people under the age of 25 not in employment, education or training is set to rise up to 1.25 million people in the next 5 years. It is currently already teetering just above 1 million by some reports. This is a tragedy. This is a tragedy for the future of the country. And I know what you're all thinking at home, because you have common sense. It probably wasn't the best idea to flood the country with cheap foreign labour, making it infinitely more difficult for young people to get a job and maintain a job. That's supply and demand. That's common sense. It is inarguable. Well, it's inarguable unless you're the person who wrote this report, Mr. Milburn, who, when asked whether or not immigration played a role in these numbers, not the role, but a role, he said, there's no evidence. It's a blame game issue. We just sort of blame immigration as the problem. It's really not. Well, at worst, he is flat out lying. At best, he is blinded by the ideology that has captured the establishment for the last 20 years, the ideology of mass migration. And luckily, the Centre for Social Justice actually came out with a report contemporaneously to disprove what he has said, where they basically found that for every young white English person, 27 non-EU workers have been put on UK payrolls since 2020. So to break that down, there has been 290,000 non-EU workers who have been put on UK payrolls. There's just been 11,000 UK citizens put on UK payrolls, whilst the number of young British people who are now not in employment, training or education has gone up by 200,000. Don't those numbers correlate very neatly, Mr. Milburn? What a coincidence. But no, it can't be immigration. At least some of the more honest people will say, well, yes, it may be immigration. But as Trey said, they're just taking the jobs that young English men and women don't want to do. Mm-hmm. But I'll tell you what, if you give the option of either you take that job or alternatively you go hungry, let's see how many of them choose to actually go to work as opposed to taking welfare in a broken welfare system. That's the reality, ladies and gentlemen. Yeah. Until we sort the twin evils of mass migration and socialism, more and more young people will stay unemployed, more and more young people will lack purpose, and this country will continue to abrogate its responsibility to the future men and women that will make this country great, hopefully, once again.
2: Very well said.
3: Good.
2: I did a Saturday job.
3: As a
2: 15-year-old, I had a Saturday job.
4: Yeah.
2: And apparently there's the total death of the Saturday job.
4: Exactly.
2: The kids aren't doing them anymore.
0: Well, in addition to that, and I was listening to Jacob Rees-Mogg, who was talking about how EU regulations initially have made it so much harder to employ young people in those positions.
4: Yeah.
0: Apparently it's a lot harder for kids to do the paper route, for example. So this isn't just, I think, a lack of motivation. We are now strangling businesses from taking those kids on for those types of roles.
4: But, I mean, sadly, small businesses are just folding and going. Yeah. You know, how many pubs are closing? Two a day. It's 333 last year closed. You know, they no longer can afford the staff. They can't afford the energy bills. I mean, my boys used to have, like, that Saturday job or collecting glasses in the pub. Can't do that anymore. You know, it's really unfair what's happening with the youth of today. To have, a million out of work it's a travesty.
3: I just want to push back a little bit, right, because it's almost like things are not working out, blame migrants. Things are not going your way, blame migrants. Let me give you an example, right? Of all of the most developed nations in the world, guess who's one of the highest? South Korea. Not many migrants they have there. They've got more needs than us. I believe it's 20% of their young people versus us, 12 to 15%. It's very easy to just blame migrants for everything. But how would you account for that?
0: I'm not an expert on South Korea.
3: No, but think about it, right?
0: I'm not an expert. Again, it is, as I said, it is not the factor, it is a factor. But how do you...
3: Yeah, make it sound like it's the deciding factor, and it isn't. There are lots of different reasons for this.
0: Stop. I literally said, not a factor, not the factor, a factor. You can go back and watch. But just engage with the data. How do you find that if you have 27 non-EU workers coming in and getting jobs on UK payroll for every one

0: non-British citizen, how can you say that that is not a decisive factor? Yeah.
1: It's common sense. I think Kai will go deeper into that, but there'll be a myriad of reasons. But we also see that one of the
0: reasons around
1: mental health. That's one thing that's spoken about of young people. That's not taken too seriously. And there is an element, not seriously in terms of explaining it. The fact that there are more men who are neets than there are women is another factor. You know, men generally are falling behind in lots of different areas.
2: There's also another factor with the pandemic where people got used to staying at home and not doing anything. And sadly, I'm afraid this country is breeding a nation of hermits.
1: Exactly. We've got to agree something. Like, I think I got into my Uber. I don't know how many times I've got into an Uber and it's just been an English driver. I don't know how many times I've had a delivery from Deliveroo or something. It's been someone normal. These are self-employed type jobs that anyone conceivably can do. Yeah. There are no barriers to entry. There's no, I'm going to take you over that one because you're British and I don't want you. Let me take the foreign guy. Come on, guys. There are a myriad of reasons, but this whole kind of skewing towards blaming the migrants is because of all of the... Come on.
3: Look, Milburn's report is undoubtedly sort of extraordinary in how what it sets out. Some of the stats are... No, it's not, Darren. It's a comprehensive piece of work.
4: Doesn't mention migration once.
3: You know what,
1: I was about to say
3: is Will is completely right, that it is sort of... does it a complete disservice that it doesn't mention migration. But what I agree with Trey about, you know, what the report sets out and what we should avoid is trying to fall into a blame game. Because Will says, you know, it's not just migration, but surely migration has to be a part of it. And I agree. So why is Milburn not considered that as part of it? But then he's excoriating on so many other factors within the system that mean that kids... I mean, 45% of today's 24-year-old neets have never had a job. And so many of these kids, the point the report makes is, it's not a temporary out-of-work situation. It's a complete detachment. Once they start out of work, they will continue to be out of work. This is the big moral emergency of our time. So actually, I totally agree with Will. It takes the sting out of the tail a bit to say, oh, well, it's nothing to do with migration, and to ignore it completely in the report.
4: Will, do you think we've taken the mental health argument too far? As in, yes, it's important, but actually we've given it as a major get out of work free card.
5: Yeah, it has. Well, I would add on this, by the way, that mental health obviously impacts people born outside of the United Kingdom as much as people born inside the United Kingdom, and they're getting jobs. So I would question again whether or not this is. I would question whether or not that this is a native phenomenon. I don't think it is. But you are right that this is something where now society has become so medicalised that we've equated having a bad day or having a rough few weeks with anxiety or depression. And now, particularly post COVID, you don't have to go in and see a psychologist or even a doctor to be able to be ticked off and say, right, I need to go on benefits. You can just do it all over the phone. So this is the problem I think we need to address fundamentally, is getting the motivation in to go back to work. And that starts with taking away the carrot of welfare.
2: And can I just quickly say, what helps mental health is going to work.
1: Here.
2: Gives you a focus,
1: absolutely,
2: gives you confidence,
1: yes.
2: and helps you to socialise. It's the best thing for mental health.
4: I did my Saturday job, I was a nervous wreck, right, totally lacking in confidence, and it gave me absolutely oodles of the stuff, despite the fact I was getting what I think it was like £2.50 an hour or something like that.
2: But it did massive good.
4: And that's the problem. We don't have that societal good anymore.
1: I think so. I think, like what Will said, I'd want to sort of go back to that. My parents, friends from Nigeria, have no idea about mental health. I don't think it affects certain migrants the same way. Right. They don't indulge in it as much. They are way more hardworking than I am, I would say. It's just different culturally, completely different.
4: Okie dokie. Well, more of that to come, my friends. But still to come on the show, we'll be bringing you our latest triggered tantrum.
6: The right hand, I saw you manipulate.
7: So you didn't.
6: With the right hand, perhaps not, right?
7: But I saw you didn't see me with my right hand.
6: So you saw, are you saying
7: that?
4: Oh dear, it's all kicking off on this show, my friends. See you after this.
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9: Hello. If you're heading away this weekend, there will be some showers here and there across eastern areas of Europe, but mostly plenty of sunny and dry weather. You can see a few showers dotted around Greece and Turkey. Italy seeing the odd shower as well, but mostly it's going to be a predominantly dry and sunny picture if you're heading to parts of Europe. Across Madeira and to the Canary Islands as well, there'll be plenty of warm sunshine. Temperatures generally in the high 20s, if not low 30s. Have a good day.
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11: Good afternoon. Welcome to your GB News weather update from the Met Office. It's the last of the hot spell today, especially in the southeast, with cloud and outbreaks of rain in the northwest before turning fresher with sunshine and showers through Sunday. So high pressure still situated across much of England and Wales. Northwestern areas, that's where we have the influence of low pressure. So a wet end to the day across Scotland. Northern Ireland could see some heavy downpours with thunderstorms as we head through this evening and overnight. They'll continue to push their way north and eastwards. All quite slow moving though, so could merge to give some longer spells of rain. Across the far southeast, that's where we hold on to the dry and clearest skies, but still rather warm. Temperatures here still holding up around 15 or 16 degrees. So still quite a warm, mild start to Sunday. Across Orkney and Shetland, that's where we have persistent rain to start the morning. Elsewhere, showery outbreaks of rain still could be on the heavy side, and that's a similar picture across Northern Ireland with a mixture of sunny spells. Across Northern England, showers, and likewise for northern parts of Wales. Across the southeast, though, should be a bright start to Sunday morning. But for all of us, it is going to be feeling fresher out there. We have a change in air mass. There's more in the way of cloud through Sunday. Scattering of showers mainly out towards the west. Longer spells of rain across Scotland, and it's northeastern areas of Scotland where we could see some heavy, possibly thundery showers. But like I mentioned, with that fresher air in place, temperatures closer to the average for the time of year across the southeast now, highs of up to 24 degrees. Through Sunday evening, we'll still see spells of rain across Scotland, a few showers in the mix elsewhere, but they'll start easing. And then as we head to start meteorological summer, while it turns downhill, low pressure moves in to bring perhaps some welcome rainfall and temperatures returning to average.
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4: Did you miss me? No, I'm sure you didn't. Look, I'm not a known football fan, but I thought the football had been over already. But it turns out there's even more going on. Are you a gooner? I'm not a gooner, but maybe I will be. Maybe I will be after this. I've got very exciting news for you. Live in the Emirates Stadium, we have our very own Sam Francis. Sam, are you with us? Things over there. Give us a sense of the atmosphere.
5: We are live outside the Emirates Stadium for this what could be historic night. The first time in 140 years of the Gunners' history that they may well be crowned the Champions League winners. The players are in Budapest tonight, but the real emotion, the raw emotion, is here outside the Emirates Stadium. Just take a look behind me at the scenes of hundreds of people crowding the streets as this match is now underway. Thousands of fans also too gathered inside the stadium. Some 60,000 people inside this stadium, almost serving as a waiting room, really, to see if this elusive trophy can finally be claimed. Earlier in the match, just minutes into the game, a storming start for Arsenal. Kai Havertz taking the Gunners one up. The crowd here, along with the rest of the country, went wild. I think we can just show you a few clips of the moment that goal was scored. It comes just weeks after Arsenal ended their 22-year wait for the Premier League title. But the big question of the night tonight, are Arsenal better at defending than PSG will be at attacking? Arsenal so far have been superb defensively. They've had control, they've mastered the tempo of the game. But can they maintain it for the rest of the action? Well, as the minutes are counting down, there could be trouble. In the last few minutes, a clinical and decisive penalty has taken PSG 1-1. We're waiting to see if they will continue in that train or whether Arsenal can pull it back. But earlier today, Mikel Arteta says that his side have the chance to write a new chapter in Arsenal's history.
6: Will be something new for all of us, and we know how tough it is in a club like Arsenal to write a new history. But that's the aim, and that's why we are all so excited, and we have such a desire to make it happen. It's the opportunity to own the moment, because as you said, it's the second time in our history that we are here, and we have the opportunity to write a new chapter in the history of this football club. And in order to do that, we have to play with such a clarity. A lot of courage and a relentless desire to win. If we have those three aspects, I'm sure that we're going to be close to win. They are defending the trophy, so they were the last ones that earned the right to leave that trophy, and they are actually the champions, and we are here to take that away from them.
5: Well, the Premier League title answered one question. Tonight's Champions League final could well answer another one. Their win just a few weeks ago here was historic. Tonight will decide whether Arsenal can indeed be immortal. We'll be here throughout this evening tonight, depending on which way this game goes, and we'll get the reaction from fans outside the stadium.
3: Fantastic. Oh, well, thank you so much for that. Do we have to have the questions? Anytime. You're a big footballer.
7: I'm a huge, obviously, Arsenal fan since young. I actually want to know this. What's your sense of the fans? Like, if, God forbid, we were to lose it, do you think that would sort of dampen the celebrations for tomorrow?
5: can't quite hear you, Kai, but I think you're asking about what we're expecting here tonight as the celebrations may well spread onto the streets. It could go one of two ways, as Get Football always can. They will either win or they will either lose. I would imagine if it doesn't go Arsenal's way, fans will be pretty quick to head home and hang their heads in shame, but all hopes are still here. Fans tonight waiting to see whether they can win. And if they do, I don't think it'll just be a few hours of celebration. It will be weeks-long celebrations and certainly into the early hours of this morning.
4: Amazing. Well, Sam, thank you very much. Enjoy on our behalf, and we'll be with you again shortly, I'm sure. Well,
1: up the PSG, what an
7: atmosphere.
1: Listen,
7: that was incredible.
1: Time. There could be penalties, let me tell you.
7: We're going to win, don't worry, we're going to win, it's all good.
4: Do you think that's what's going to happen?
7: I have faith, and like I say, I think even if we don't, I'm going to be turning up tomorrow, regardless. Yeah. I'm going to celebrate the fact that it took 22 years for us to top the table. Well, that's
4: very
7: good enough.
4: Trey, staying with you, what are you doing after the break?
7: After the break, I'm going to be speaking about this disastrous war in Iran, of course. That's what I'm going to be talking about. Stay tuned for that.
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18: Welcome back to the Saturday Five. Thank you so much for getting in touch via gbnews.com/your say. My good friend Grumpy Grandad has gotten in touch. And he says, I hope Arsenal get hammered.
7: Oh, God.
18: Only because Keir Starmer supports them.
7: I'm not proud of that. I mean, what can you do?
18: Oh, Trey, fair listen, enough. I saw you were proud as punch when Keir Starmer stood up at the dispatch box and announced to the nation that he was a gooner.
7: I was not. I was proud as a punch when he said he wasn't going to support this war blindly. I like that bit.
1: But to be honest, when he got those freebie tickets.
7: Do you know what? The more the merrier. The more gooners out there, the better.
18: All right. Okay. And Kai's been sending me all of your comments. Thank you so much, Kai. I'm busy, you see. He's free. He's got the time.
4: There's nothing else to do.
18: Trey or Kai, if they were given a box of 100 chocolates and told two were poisonous, would they still select a chocolate?
7: I'm very adventurous. I would. Seriously. Happily, I would.
18: Trisha's question is,
4: very adventurous.
18: All migrants are bad, but why would you take the chance?
7: 98% chance of success. I think most of us would take those odds if we had to. Look, listen, what's interesting about that is my wife was a migrant. You know, she claimed asylum, and she's actually way more hardcore than me, more hardcore than Lizzie. What? She happily would put them all in a camp somewhere, especially the young men. She would do that in a heartbeat. So I do get that. I understand that sentiment.
4: Well, speaking of, Big Steve said, if I was a migrant, I'd be more scared of Lizzie Cundy.
7: Oh, well, so, yeah.
4: Lizzie Cundy, border force, Lizzie. Here we come.
18: Very good, very
1: get
18: good.
1: Get me in power.
18: Oh, I really like that comment from Andrew, saying, I really do enjoy Kai. The out of touch with reality claptrap he spouts really does perk my Saturday and give me a laugh. Keep it up, Kai.
4: Thank you. My heart goes out to you.
18: All right, now it's time for our next debate. Who's up next?
7: Yep, and that is me, and sticking on the same subject about Keir Starmer and his stance on the Iran war. Can you believe that our bills are rising again? How much, you might ask? They're going to be rising by an average of £221 per household. People are already struggling. We can barely afford the basics. And you know what's really, really scary? It could get much, much worse. Yet many of those same voices, these right-wing grifters, as I call them, telling you that they're champions of ordinary working people, that they want lower bills, cheaper living, they all backed Donald Trump and this disastrous war with Iran. And you know what? Many continue to back it. Well, actions, they have consequences. Conflict in a major energy region pushes up energy prices for all of us. Not only energy, but also food prices. And guess who pays for that? Not the politicians, not the pundits, not those grifters. You. You and me, we pay for it. Because it's easy to sound tough and hawkish when you're not the one choosing between heating your home and feeding your family. You can't claim to stand for ordinary working people and support disastrous policies that make ordinary working people poorer.
4: Yeah, yeah.
18: Well, I don't support the war in Iran, but I did support the fact that we would allow the American operation to take place at the very start of the war. And I do think it was right to give support to allies in the region too. Mm. Whereas I think if you had your way, Trey, we would have put our fingers in our ears and just accepted that everything was going on around us and to us and not get involved in any way, shape or form.
7: Look, listen, even Tony Blair, and I can't stand what he did, at least he built and helped build a coalition of the willing. At least that's what I would have done. Clearly, as they're a threat from Iran and we don't want them to have nuclear weapons, why don't we actually get a coalition together and work together rather than this surprise war that surprised us all?
18: You like President Obama, right?
7: He was okay. I cannot tell you I like Obama. He went into Libya and blew that to pieces. No, I don't necessarily. But at least he would act with a lot more consensus with other world leaders and deal with the problem.
18: That consensus gave billions of pounds over to Iran to stop a nuclear program, which, by the way, it didn't.
7: Again, I'm not a fanboy necessarily of Obama, and that was their own money that they released. They released their own money. It's not like they went into their own treasury and just gave it to them.
1: The stuttering Starmer who sits on the fence, you know, can we use the base? It was just awful. And then in the end, he did let the Americans.
7: So you guys, okay.
1: Let me finish. This man is no leader, and he sat on the fence so much, he makes us look globally weak and pathetic. And he not only upset Donald Trump, but then he ended up upsetting Iran as well, because he did in the end have to do that. So he just can't make his mind up.
7: Yeah, but he's pathetic. If he left tomorrow, I'd be happy as well.
1: The fact is, this government could do a lot more to help, couldn't they?
7: So
1: they could cut fuel duty, they could stop this net zero absolute craziness.
7: So you support this war?
1: In the way it's
7: been conducted?
1: I didn't say that. Don't put words in my mouth.
7: No, but I'm just saying. That's the premise of what I'm saying.
17: There are two separate but related things going on here. One is, was it right for the US to intervene in Iran? And the second is UK energy prices. On the first, I still support US intervention in Iran because it has set a very clear precedent now that they cannot pursue a nuclear weapon without consequences, without bombs falling on Tehran if you continue to pursue nuclear weapons, which everyone agrees is intolerable.
7: But it hasn't worked.
17: Trey, what you've basically said is the consensus agreement for the last 50-odd years, which hasn't worked. You're right.
7: It's worked.
17: That has not worked at all, which is why they are still pursuing nuclear weapons. It Hasn't changed anything. If your kumbaya, let's everyone hold hands and come to an agreement model worked, I absolutely would have endorsed it. But it hasn't. Now, on energy prices, Donald Trump isn't responsible for UK energy. UK governments, successive UK governments are. And as UK governments
7: that have not invested,
17: set by the market. Can you stop interrupting me? It is UK governments who have not invested in their own local energy resources. It is UK governments that tax electricity higher than anyone else in Europe. It is UK governments that have not done the necessary things to actually protect their own energy resources in here, instead going for some ridiculous net zero ideology. They are the ones to blame. That is the ones that you need to hold accountable.
7: Are you generally saying hand on heart that this war hasn't had any impact on our bills?
17: No, you're not listening to me. I'm saying that there are global shocks, macroeconomic shocks that happen all the time. There are wars, there are pandemics, there are all sorts of things that happen. It is the responsibility of a government to recognise that stuff will happen.
7: This is a war of choice. It's not a pandemic, it's a war of choice.
18: Well, Kai, the fact of the matter is, though, isn't it, that this war hasn't impacted our energy prices because we've gone for net zero and Ed Miliband says that £300 was coming off our bills. So we're living in the land of milk and honey in Britain, aren't we? Mm.
4: Well, it's better than it would have been. Yes, that's right.
1: Please.
4: But look,
1: Seriously.
4: There's a lot to unpack. We don't have much time, you know, but one thing that I totally agree with Drain, and agree with Will on some things as well, but it's totally clear to me that all those cheerleaders for Trump's actions in Iran and before that in Venezuela were geeing him up to go to war, totally oblivious of the consequences. These are the consequences. You don't want to deal with it. I'm sorry, but you all were the same people who wanted carte blanche, let him go ahead. Didn't even know what the operation looked like. Didn't even know what the objectives were because those changed every day. But yeah, go ahead. Donald Trump, we need to support the US. And that position has been shown to be a total nonsense.
1: I said indecisiveness of Keir Starmer. That showed weakness and ended up upsetting the special relationship. I'm not saying I agreed with that war, so don't put words in my mouth because I didn't. But I do disagree with the way Keir Starmer handled it.
18: Okay, we've got loads more coming up tonight on the show, including this. I don't know what that is after this break, my friends. I'm keeping you all in suspense.
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20: Good evening. Welcome to your GB News weather update from the Met Office. The hot spell has finished. We've got rain in the northwest and then it's feeling fresher for all of us as we go through tomorrow with sunshine and showers. Low pressure in charge across the northwest. This cold front will drive outbreaks of rain and fresher air behind it. High pressure holding on in the east. So cloudy as we go through the evening across eastern areas, but to the north and west, that's where we could see some thunderstorms initially across Northern Ireland, pushing their way north and eastward. So a damp picture as we go overnight across Scotland and Northern England. But for many, temperatures still holding up around 12 to 14 degrees. Through Sunday morning then, it's a damp picture across much of Scotland. Across Orkney and Shetland, that's where we see persistent rain. Some heavier bursts coming in to central parts of Scotland. Across Northern Ireland though, hopefully a little bit better. We should see some sunshine instead of the rain and a mixture of some showers. Elsewhere across England and Wales, largely cloudy. Best of the sunshine and dry weather is going to be across eastern parts to start Sunday morning. For most of us though, that cloud will start bubbling up and thickening. We could see a few showers around. Most places largely actually dry. Most focus for some showers is going to be across Scotland, particularly across the northeast of Scotland where they could turn thundery. But for all of us, it's feeling fresher out there. Temperatures now returning closer to average. Still warm in the sunshine though, 24, 25 degrees, and hopefully feeling more pleasant where you catch the sunshine across Northern Ireland and Scotland. Now as we start meteorological summer on Monday, it's a bright start across the east, but it won't last long. We'll see cloud and outbreaks of rain arriving from the west. Some of that could be heavy at times. And then as we go into Tuesday, it's a showery theme again, but temperatures generally around average for this time of the year. Bye-bye.
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26: 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UK only. Entrance must be 18 or over. Lines close at 4 p.m. on the 26th of June. 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
18: It's Saturday night, and this is the Saturday Five, the UK's biggest Saturday night TV show. Move over, Ant and Deck. I'm Darren Grimes, along with Will Kingston, Lizzie Cundy, Trey Lowe, and Kai Wilshaw. 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
17: Lord Heseltine thinks that Thatcher would have hated Farage. We'll ask him why.
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4: And trust and transparency in politics are dead as a dodo.
18: Ooh, it's 7 p.m. and this is the Saturday Five.
4: Well, welcome back. You are still watching the Saturday Five, don't you worry. Michelle Connolly said, Kai, shut up, you don't know what you're talking about. And in that spirit, it's me, yes. Now, in that spirit, we're going to cut straight to the wonderful Sam Francis, who is still at Emirates Stadium for an update.
2: Evening, Kai. Yeah, good evening to you. We're live outside the Emirates Stadium where the atmosphere is, well, certainly tense, and the game is well and truly on, still on. We're into extra time at the minute, waiting to see whether Arsenal can clinch this victory. Champions League title, the first time it would be in their 140-year history. Just take a look at the scenes behind me on the streets outside the Emirates Stadium where fans have gathered in their hundreds, if not thousands, alongside another 60 or so thousand inside the stadium where they are waiting and watching eagerly to see whether they can be crowned not just Premier League champions now, but champions of Europe too, clinching this Champions League title. The atmosphere certainly tense, and let me warn you, if you are an Arsenal supporter tonight, PSG are certainly now coming on strong. We're into six additional minutes. If no one scores in that, we will then enter extra time, 30 minutes or so, and after that, God forbid, penalties too. Earlier today, Mikel Arteta said that his side have just one chance tonight to write a new chapter in his club's history, and his line was well and truly clear. He said, one trophy is not enough. Arsenal, the Gunners, they want the second.

0: Well, we can just take a quick listen now to a press conference that took place earlier this weekend with the manager for Arsenal, the Gunners, Mikel Arteta, giving his thoughts, hopes and expectations for this, what could be, historic match tonight.
1: Will be something new for all of us, and we know how tough it is in a club like Arsenal to write a new history. But that's the aim, and that's why we are all so excited, and we have such a desire to make it happen. It's the opportunity to own the moment, because as you said, it's the second time in our history that we are here, and we have the opportunity to write a new chapter in the history of this football club. And in order to do that, we have to play with such a clarity. A lot of courage and a relentless desire to win. If we have those three aspects, I'm sure that we're going to be close to win. They are defending the trophy, so they were the last ones that earned the right to leave that trophy, and they are actually the champions, and we are here to take that away from them.
0: I've managed to hunt down. It's not been hard. There are hundreds of people to choose from, but father and son, Mark and Jack, all the way from Wales, I think, here tonight outside the Emirates. Let's just get their thoughts on what could be a historic night tonight. Mark, we'll start with you. Yeah. Premier League champions already. What would tonight mean if you win that the Premier League title didn't?
2: It's going to be something that the club have never done before. It's just going to be another historic thing for this team to win. Just looking forward to it, and hopefully you can bring the trophy back tomorrow.
0: Jack, if you do win tonight, Arsenal take home this trophy, how will you remember this evening for the years to come?
3: Well, we weren't really expecting to come like last week, so it'll just be sort of like, never really felt it before, but it'll be just something new to experience. It'll just be, I don't know, I don't think I can ever forget it. So,
0: have you got a home time? Have you got a train booked, or are you going to stay through to the early hours?
2: We're going to stay through. Luckily, we've got family nearby, so we're going to come back for the parade tomorrow.
0: Fantastic.
2: Well,
0: best of luck to you both. Let's see how it pans out. Well, there you have it. There's the thoughts of just a few people who are gathered here tonight. We'll be speaking to plenty more people later this evening as well. The question is, can Arsenal not just become Premier League champions, as they now already are English champions, but will they be European champions too?
4: Amazing. Sam, thank you so much. How energizing even for us here in the studio. Thank you very much, Sam Francis.
5: All right, we're going to crack on with tonight's main event. Ding, ding, ding. Get your boxing gloves on, because we're going to debate, well, next zero. That was overwhelmingly the percentage I don't have in front of me, but an overwhelming victory for the debate on next zero. And we're lining up Lizzie and we're lining up Trey. So, who's going first, by the way?
6: Trey.
7: I will go first.
5: Ding, ding, ding. Take it away, Trey.
7: Do you know, I must admit something. Before the birth of my son, I was kind of a bit like, when it came to that whole thing around climate, I completely understood that there was urgency around global warming, etc. But there was another part of me that was a little bit sceptic, thinking, is this just about raising more money? Is it going to make a difference? Can we really get the energy that we need from things like solar energy and wind energy and all the rest of it? But I remember looking at my son and starting to look at the world differently. I mean, even me sat on this seat here is partly related to that. I really wanted to be a part of the future of this world. Long after I've gone, I wanted to impact that. And I think that's why net zero is actually a positive thing. There are lots of downsides, obviously, to relying on fossil fuels. We all know about them. We've got issues with, obviously, cancers caused by fossil fuels. We've got oil spillages. We've got the global conflict that's happening. We have a lack of security here when we're relying on transportation of fuel all the way through the Straits of Hormuz and the kind of issues that we can have with that. I think there are so many good things about the pursuit of net zero. There are lots of positives, there's lots of benefits. I love the fact that we have a government that is pro net zero and they're looking to do something positive and increase the security for all of us, and at some point actually get our bills down. Because if most of our energy is going to be coming from wind farms and from solar panels, panel. Yes, a little bit even from nuclear. And at the same time, we're going to have cleaner environments. I would say that's a win-win for us all. Lizzie, what are your thoughts?
6: Trey, very interesting you saying about bills going down. I remember Ed Miliband saying that we were getting £300 off our bills. Well, that hasn't happened, has it? And all we're seeing is our bills rising higher and higher and higher. All net zero is doing is hurting our economy. I mean, our economy is falling off the edge of a cliff, yet Ed Miliband is still obsessed with net zero, and it is going crazy. Let's just be honest and get some facts here. Our carbon emissions are 1%. Look at China, up in the 30s, America, India. Yet, why doesn't Ed Miliband put his energies into maybe talking with them? Why are they punishing us? Look at the solar panels. Look at the wind turbines. All come from China. It's all so hypocritical, and all it's doing is costing us more and more and more. Frankly, I've had enough of this craziness, and it needs to stop and stop now.
7: Hence why you're someone that is clearly supporting this war in Iran, because, you know, the war there is showing you exactly what the ramifications are for us not having the security that we deserve for controlling our own energy production.
6: Right, I am coming in fast, because I've never ever said I supported this war. What I do support is this government doing something to help us, cutting fuel duty, digging, drill baby drill. We've got all our own natural oils and gases, and this government is doing absolutely nothing about it, or helping those that are really struggling with the daily cost of living. Shame on you, Trey, for saying that, and shame on this government for not helping us.
7: Yeah, drill baby drill and North Sea oil, that is fast depleting. I mean, wouldn't you rather have a source of energy that is renewable rather than one that's running out? Look, listen, I know it's not easy, the whole net zero thing, but it's definitely a better plan than doing nothing at all and relying on the volatility of global fossil fuels.
5: Well, you'll be long dead by the time the net zero in the gas, I should say, oil and gas in the North Sea depletes and runs out. Long dead.
7: Doesn't matter, but we...
5: years and years to go.
7: We haven't really dealt with it in the right way with the kind of sovereign wealth fund that Norway has. Clearly, we haven't been doing that very well. You know, it's very clear. We're much better off with renewables and a little bit of nuclear as well.
6: I mean, look, even the electric cars, no one can afford them. We're having to build new bridges, new car parks to support them. I mean, it's a total waste of money, and it's hurting us, Trey. Can't you see? It's hurting the economy. Okay, you don't seem to get it.
7: But let me ask you this thing, honestly, right? Do you generally care about the environmental side of the argument?
6: Of course I care about the environment.
7: So what would you propose to do about that?
6: But I also care about people that are really struggling.
5: Can I address the point that Lizzie made? 1% of CO2 emissions, and you're saying to Lizzie, do you not care about the environment? That's just a puerile argument. We're 1% of CO2 emissions.
7: Yeah, we're 1% of CO2 emissions, and we're 0.84% of the global population. It's
8: What's
7: about
8: that got
7: on parity.
8: To do with the environment?
7: But why not get it less?
8: What's that got to
7: at the end of the day, look, listen, you're walking past gas guzzlers out there. There are lots of things that are spewing out lots of chemicals. Would you not rather live in a cleaner environment?
6: So what happens with the batteries and electric cars?
5: A cleaner environment. You've just turned around to Lizzie and said you don't care about the environment. I think that genuinely is such a use that word again, pure.
7: No. I'm asking whether you did. I have to admit, but listen, before I had a kid, I probably would have been agreeing with you. I'd be honest with you. But I think with my son being born, I do look at the world slightly different.
8: Yeah, like, good on you. Like, here's the thing. Number one, this does not impact climate emissions whatsoever. That is the purpose behind net zero. The main purpose behind net zero is climate change or global warming, whatever you want to call it. The UK doesn't impact that. So your argument that it may make for slightly cleaner air, we can discuss that. We can weigh up the pros and cons of whether or not that's worth more expensive energy. But the primary purpose, which is climate change, this is symbolic. Makes no difference. So we need to get that out of the way first. Second, Trey, when it comes to actually energy security, that's fine. I think we all agree with energy security, but that doesn't have anything to do with net zero. That just means you have enough energy so that your country can use it, particularly in times where global macroeconomic factors means that the energy markets are more volatile. You can have energy security through solar, wind, it's definitely harder, but you can also have it through fossil fuels. But then the other thing here is, if you genuinely think that this is a good thing economically, why don't you just say, we're not going to have any government restrictions, we will let the market determine what is the most efficient energy mix?
5: All right, Trey, before you come back to that, I want to bring Kai in. Kai, I think actually all of the hot air and wind that's emitting from Trey tonight would be enough to power the British economy, do you not?
4: Well, I think that would be a welcome improvement on the current state of affairs. So, Trey, we need to put him to work, really, don't we? No, there's an interesting middle ground here, and I think this is where we'll end up. right? Is that whether you like it or not, you could open up the North Sea, you could fire up or at least order gas turbines, and yet the fact is the pipeline for getting gas turbines back online, for getting oil fields explored and new ones explored at least, and existing ones ramping up production, that's not going to happen to solve this current crunch that we have where bills are going up. So to say that opening the North Sea and so on is going to solve all our problems, bring bills down, is nonsense. Moving some of the levies and green levies into general taxation would go some of the way, perhaps. But again, I mean, we're all still paying for it, aren't we? And again, on energy security stuff, well, yes, I think it's sort of a no-brainer that we need to become a clean energy superpower, but not at the expense...
8: Not at the expense of
4: oil and gas. I do actually think that we should be reopening the North Sea oil and looking at other opportunities. But to argue that it's going to be an immediate fix to our current problem, and that the current problem of high prices is all to do with green energy, is a lie.
8: We need to be really clear with concepts here, because you guys are just conflating different things. Becoming a clean energy superpower is some sort of economic opportunity, and you can have that argument. But energy security is different. That is just having enough energy to ensure that your country is capable of basically keeping the lights on.
4: Okay, forgive me, but I think implied in the phrase clean energy superpower is that we would be secure in our energy, that we would be more independent than we are now.
8: Okay.
4: So to make that distinction is sort of just arguing around the edges instead of engaging with the point I was making.
8: Darren, let me just ask the question that I asked Trey. If that is the case, why not just remove all restrictions? Because let's remember, net zero is effectively a ban on fossil fuels. That's what net zero is. And just say, right, the market can decide how we become an energy superpower as opposed to the government dictating that we have to be a clean energy superpower.
4: Well, I think this government needs a bit more, this country rather, could do with some more interventive sort of industry support that means that we get to, so for instance, with some energies where we're not at price parity or they're not profitable yet, so they need a bit more support and subsidies to get there.
8: So this is just an argument.
4: And a muscular industrial strategy that has that aim in mind, I think, is a positive.
8: Right. So to be clear, this is just an argument for centrally planned economies.
4: Yeah. It's certainly not an argument for complete rampant free marketeerism that has got us into this state in the first place, Frank.
9: Exactly.
6: Can I just remind you where they get the solar panels from?
9: Well,
6: China.
4: That's not the silver bullet argument that you think it is, Lizzie,
10: Even when you get the electric cars, guess what? You still need to power them. And how do we power them? How do we get that electricity?
6: Oh.
10: It's through gas. Gas. That's how we get our electricity.
6: Baby.
10: Okay, it's time, my friends, for Triggered Tantrums. And true to form, Kai, you are up first.
4: Oh... Well, that's good news. I definitely know what I'm talking about. Joking. It couldn't be any other than the grifter himself. We've talked a lot about grifters already. Right-wing grifters, but there is one lefty grifter who can't be forgotten about. Let's take a look at Zach Polanski this week.
11: I think I can say very clearly that if you compare the scrutiny that I receive compared to what reforms receive, it's incredibly disproportionate. Now, in the same breath, I should receive scrutiny, as should Nigel Farage, but far too often we see with right-wing politicians, we're talking about £5 million here compared to a council
12: which
11: tax
12: is being
11: bill
12: in, which
11: on
12: we, know, journalists
11: boat.
12: Are investigating and publishing new stories about. It's not, you know, it was revealed because of journalistic inquiry as well.
4: Pull the other one, mate. Like, he's mixing two different things here, right? The journalists are giving him just as much scrutiny to him and to Nigel Farage, I believe, and other politicians. Unfairly or fairly, that's for the public to decide. And, I mean, look at his net approval ratings. They plummeted in that final week of the local elections after his ill-advised comments about Gold is Green and some of the revelations coming out about him. So I think he's a bit rattled, don't you think?
8: It's interesting.
4: Not good times for Zach Polanski.
8: The Greens have basically said we need to stop these unfair smear campaigns against Polanski. All of it is true. A smear campaign is when you get misinformation and you just throw this stuff at politicians willy-nilly. Yeah. Everything that the media has come out with against Polanski, whether it be the hypno stuff, whether it be how he's lied on his CV repeatedly, it's all been true.
6: He's done it to himself. Yeah.
8: When did he go from being a smear to just accountability?
4: Can I add two things, right? Two interesting trends I'm finding. Number one is he's allergic to to scrutiny,
8: yeah,
4: in the way that some other politicians have, very thin-skinned, almost as if, why are you asking me this? Mm. Mate, you asked for the job.
8: Yeah.
4: And number two, an interesting one here, is the Green Party's obfuscation often. They will give a quote that is partially true, and then later it turns out that they haven't given... It's sort of like you have to push them to give way.
10: It is interesting to me, though, that the political left in the media, that is, have put this man on a pedestal, championed his name for weeks and weeks and weeks, and then all of a sudden, he's nowhere to be seen.
6: It's like
10: the Scarlet Pimpernel.
7: Well, you know what's interesting, and he would probably hate me to say this, he probably does need to watch a bit of Nigel Farage and learn how to actually deal with it. It just comes with the territory. If you're going to have this sort of rampant success out of nowhere, of course you're going to have to scrutiny, isn't it? It's as simple as that. Deal with it.
6: I'm afraid he's a fake and a phony, and he's got to go.
8: Will? Yeah, a bit of vigilante justice on the farms of England. And this is something which I personally am very happy to see. There is a farmer who had repeated issues with cars that were being parked on his land, and he took matters into his own hands. Let's see how he did it.
9: It definitely says do not park in the field. And this farmer has a belly full. These people just parking up, making themselves their own car park. What's your opinion? Was the farmer right?
8: Well, the bloke on TikTok has teed me up. What's your opinion?
7: That's such a British thing to do, isn't it? It's so funny. It's almost like Carry On Camping or something. Let's just cover it of manure or something. I'd actually find it quite funny, but I definitely would get the message if that was my car, to be fair.
10: I'm not sure I'd find it funny in the car.
6: Pat did it. Cow Pat.
8: You're not going to park there again, though, are you?
7: You wouldn't park there again. But I mean, a quick jet wash and you're good to go.
10: Yeah. Well,
6: funny.
10: It would come off. It would come off. All right, still to come tonight, Lord Heseltine. That's not words I thought I'd be saying in a hurry. But Lord Heseltine says Margaret Thatcher would hate Nigel Farage. We'll be finding out why next.
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18: Andoni Iraola is the clear frontrunner to become the next manager of Liverpool after Arne Slot's sacking. Slot was relieved of his duties following an end-of-season review, just 12 months on from winning the Premier League title after the club finished fifth this term. Liverpool thanked Slot in a classy statement, praising the 47-year-old for his work during his two-year tenure. Iraola is currently a free agent after leaving Bournemouth, and though he's been linked with German side Bayer Leverkusen, a move to Merseyside now looms. That's the latest sport. 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
19: 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I'm a supporter of Help the Persecuted. War has erupted across the Middle East. 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
22: 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No sugarcoating, no fear of offence, just the truth laid bare. 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
10: Welcome back. Now, my friends, Kai, you've just very kindly sent me one of our comments from Jani. And Jani says, Will is spot on. Mm. Knows his stuff. Looks so cute tonight.
6: Ooh.
10: And Alison said earlier she saw a bit of Will's leg.
7: Goodness,
10: I feel like I've gone back to
7: the 1920s. Will's fan club is ridiculous. He's going to get more flowers.
6: Yeah. Wow.
4: More flowers, more dates.
6: Same what I'm seeing.
10: Our viewers are really mad.
0: What can I say?
8: I'll take it away from the sexual objectification angle and on to James Cox, who said, Will, I'm over... James Cox, who said, Will, I'm over...

0: Because, my friends, Margaret Thatcher would have hated Nigel Farage. They're not my words. They're the words of the former cabinet member, Lord Heseltine, former deputy prime minister, indeed. Heseltine said that the late prime minister would see through what he calls the Reform UK leader's opportunism and prejudices. Farage, in contrast, has forcefully argued that there isn't any doubt that Reform would have appealed to the Iron Lady. The MP for Clacton has had a long-standing admiration for Thatcher, dating back to the 1980s when he was a member of the Conservative Party and a commodities trader in London. So would Margaret Thatcher, if she was still here, remain true blue with Lord Heseltine, or would she be tempted to become teal with Nigel Farage? Well, to discuss this, I'm pleased to welcome the former Deputy Prime Minister in the Thatcher government, Michael Heseltine. Lord Heseltine, thank you so much for your company. Can you just set out why it is you believe that Mrs. T would have been put off by Nigel Farage?
1: I think there were two reasons, really. First, she'd have seen him as a phony. You know, wherever you see him, he's trying to parade himself, present himself as something he thinks popular. The first incarnation was the beer mug. Wherever you saw him, he got a beer mug. And then we had the farmers were in trouble, and so he dressed like a farmer. And then up he pops in America, sort of sitting alongside and gazing adoringly at President Trump, sort of trying to pretend that he's sort of Trump's vicar in Britain. We certainly don't need that. But that's the sort of presentational phoniness of him. The reason why I think she would have been so disenchanted is the underlying prejudices. And there's nothing new in this. We saw it in the 1930s with Mosley. We saw it with Enoch Powell in the 60s. And now we see it with extremism. I mean, what was it? Nigel Farage used to go up to his Jewish friends and hiss to pretend a sort of a gas chamber. I mean, what sort of person do you want to have anything to do with who is prepared to do that?
0: Lord Heseltine, you in your interview this morning, you mentioned that the Reform UK leader was guilty of opportunism and prejudice. I mean, opportunism, did you not pretty much write the book on that?
1: Did I what?
0: Write the book on opportunism. It was your opportunism that brought down the Thatcher government ultimately, wasn't it?
1: No, it wasn't.
0: Well,
1: I think you should do your history a bit more before asking questions like that. The thing that brought down Margaret Thatcher was the resignation of her Chancellor, Geoffrey Elgar, who was then Lord Chancellor, or Leader of the House, Geoffrey Howe. And she then had to consult her cabinet, who told her that she had to go. That's why that was the end of Margaret.
0: Many would argue that your resignation started the ball rolling, that you wanted the top job, that started the ball rolling. Is that not political opportunism?
1: Well, if it were true, it would be legitimate to use those words. But you see, it doesn't make any sort of sense. I resigned 4 years before she went. I helped the Conservatives in the election after I resigned. And I made it absolutely clear when Anthony Mayer challenged her that I actually voted for Margaret.
2: Lord Heseltine, could I say to you, look, Nigel Farage is patriotic. He puts Britain first. And I personally think Margaret Thatcher would absolutely love him for that.
1: When you get your sort of rather naive view, he puts Britain first. What do you think he's doing sitting alongside gazing at Trump? What do you think he's doing taking us out of the European Union, which is the biggest disaster economically and politically of any government in modern times? Where do you get this phony idea that...
2: It's not a phony idea.
1: It's a totally phony idea.
2: It is not a phony idea. Nigel Farage loves this country and will do anything for it.
1: You're not the one being interviewed on this programme. I don't want your views. My views you're asking, and I'm telling you, it's a phony idea.
3: Well, Lord Heseltine, I would be interested in your views on the challenge.

0: changing landscape on the right. We've gone from having a very strong conservative party that owned right-wing politics to now a more fragmented landscape where you still have the conservatives, but you also have reform and you have this emerging force further to the right on Restore. What impact do you think that that will have on British politics? And do you think that that is a new normal or there will be some form of consolidation in the future?
1: Well, I think that the Conservative Party will do what it always does, which is recover. You see, the Conservative Party is the most successful political party in the history of democracy. And it has its bad moments, and it's had one fairly recently, but it always comes back. And it'll come back because it will consolidate the centre-right, and it will tell Britain the truth about its present economic situation. And what it won't do is try to stir up the racial tensions, which would cause absolute havoc in our social society, in our health service, and across the country. And it's so precedented, all this stuff. Moser did it, Enoch Powell did it, and now the Farage and his gang are doing it. And it's absolutely sickening.
2: I mean, Lord Heseltine, you sit there in a very privileged position whilst people around the country notice what is happening to it and see it in the depths of despair. They feel utterly powerless. So for you to sit there and call them all prejudiced or to argue that they're harking back to Oswald Mosley and his British Union of Thugs, that actually what you are saying is deeply offensive and thoroughly wrong.
1: I know your programme is deeply concerned to try and promote Mr. Farage. In a free society, you're entitled to do that. But the sort of people that I know and admire and have worked with all my life share the views that I'm expressing.
2: And in a free society, Nigel Farage is free to do what he's saying. And actually, Enoch Powell, going back in the day you mentioned him a couple of times, he was free to say what he said too.
1: Yes, but you see, Ted Heath sacked him and went on to win the next election because the Conservatives will have nothing to do with people pandering to racialism.
0: At the same time, so how do you move forward on the right, though? Because obviously immigration and cultural and social cohesion is the biggest concern of many, if not most, of the British people today. And many, if not most, in fact, no, sorry, certainly most of those people are not racist, but they are concerned about their loss of social cohesion. So how should the right-wing parties, not just the Conservatives, but Reform, Restore, how should they approach this issue in your eyes?
1: Well, there are, of course, problems with the world economy which are adversely affecting our economy. We've made it worse by Brexit, and we have to rejoin the European Union as soon as is possible. But what you must not do, and this is why I am so hostile to Mr. Farage, is to stir up the racial hatreds in what is now a multicultural society. If you look at our health service and our social services and a whole range of commercial activities, we are dependent on people who come from different parts of the world. And we have to live in a community which respects them, that admires them.
3: Absolutely.
1: You know, I made a speech to the Conservative Party conference in 1981 after the riots of 19 in Toxteth, Liverpool. And I used these words: they're black, they're British, they were born here, they vote here. And 4,000 members of the Tory Party conference got to their feet and cheered me to the echo. That was one of my proudest moments.
3: All right. Lord Heseltine, I just want to commend you for a lot of what you've said, because I think that's the right line that I would take. Whilst I completely disagree that anyone that supports Nigel Farage or even Farage himself is racist, I wouldn't say that was true. I think people are fed up. I absolutely commend your stance. You're right. You know, it is stirring up a lot of racial hatred, and people like myself or people in my family or wife are getting worried about the future of this country. So I really commend you for what you said. But I want to ask you this, because obviously Thatcher did bring in the British Nationality Act, I believe it was 1981. How do you think she would deal with, obviously, what is a contentious issue, for instance, people coming over on migrants arriving on boats? How do you think is a way that we could deal with it without demonising people?
1: I think that you've got to secure your frontiers. But our frontier is Europe's frontier. And I have, in my view, two very clear policies. First of all, that we should agree with the best of our European colleagues, who've all got the same problem, to police the frontiers of Europe. But of course, what you'd then be saying to the rest of the world is, we're relatively prosperous, you're not, bad luck. And so I think we should remember the very generous program called Marshall Aid of the Americans to help rebuild Europe after the war. And I think that we should pool the aid programs of Europe and pursue policies which are designed to help create wealth in the countries from which the immigrants are coming. You see, look, it's not rocket science. If you live in the third world, you have got a mobile, and you can see every day the living standards that we take for granted in this country. Now, where, you know, of course, we may be slightly frustrated if they're not increasing, but to the third world, it's a world beyond their wildest dreams. And so the young, and it is the young, say, well, look, I want to share in all that, and I'm going to take a chance and see if I can get into part of it. And so in order to try and be fair about this problem of world disparity, we need to make our aid programs as constructive as we can to help persuade those young people that they can have a future in their own countries.
2: Okay, Lord Heseltine, we'll leave it there. Thank you so much for your time.
0: Thank you.
2: Of course, former Deputy Prime Minister Lord Heseltine there. Now, I mean, my God, I've so much I could say to that.
4: Believe me. I'm sorry. I wonder what Margaret Thatcher would say to the state of the Conservative Party now, well, and their catastrophic results and by
2: never mind Thatcher,
4: elections.
2: We're going to be talking, we're going to get to you, Lizzie. What have you got coming up for us next?
4: Well, I've got coming up for you, it's Move Over Keir Starmer, Hello Tony Blair.
5: Can't wait to get in that sea.
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8: Hello, if you're heading away this weekend, there will be some showers here and there across eastern areas of Europe, but mostly plenty of sunny and dry weather. You can see a few showers dotted around Greece and Turkey. Italy seeing the odd shower as well, but mostly it's going to be a predominantly dry and sunny picture if you're heading to parts of Europe. Across Madeira and to the Canary Islands as well, there'll be plenty of warm sunshine, temperatures generally in the high 20s, if not low 30s. Have a good day.
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9: Good evening. Welcome to your GB News weather update from the Met Office. The hot spell has finished. We've got rain in the northwest, and then it's feeling fresher for all of us as we go through tomorrow with sunshine and showers. Low pressure in charge across the northwest. This cold front will drive outbreaks of rain and fresher air behind it. High pressure holding on in the east. So cloudy as we go through the evening across eastern areas, but to the north and west, that's where we could see some thunderstorms initially across Northern Ireland, pushing their way north and eastward. So a damp picture as we go overnight across Scotland and Northern England. But for many, temperatures still holding up around 12 to 14 degrees. Through Sunday morning then, it's a damp picture across much of Scotland. Across Orkney and Shetland, that's where we see persistent rain. Some heavier bursts coming in to central parts of Scotland. Across Northern Ireland though, hopefully a little bit better. We should see some sunshine instead of the rain and a mixture of some showers. Elsewhere across England and Wales, largely cloudy. Best of the sunshine and dry weather is going to be across eastern parts to start Sunday morning. For most of us, though, that cloud will start bubbling up and thickening. We could see a few showers around. Most places largely actually dry. Most focus for some showers is going to be across Scotland, particularly across the northeast of Scotland, where they could turn thundery. But for all of us, it's feeling fresher out there. Temperatures now returning closer to average. Still warm in the sunshine, though, 24, 25 degrees, and hopefully feeling more pleasant where you catch the sunshine across Northern Ireland and Scotland. Now, as we start meteorological summer, Alabama on Monday. It's a bright start across the east, but it won't last long. We'll see cloud and outbreaks of rain arriving from the west. Some of that could be heavy at times. And then as we go into Tuesday, it's a showery theme again, but temperatures generally around average for this time of the year. Bye-bye.
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2: Welcome back to the Saturday Five. Thank you so much for getting in touch at gbnews.com/yoursay. I would read some of them out, but I'm not sure I can. I think there's a lot to be said about that interview that we just
4: heard. There is a lot to be said.
3: There is a lot to be said, yeah.
0: The one thing I would very quickly say on it, and I know there are a lot of people in Your Say who disagree with the stance that Lord Hazeltine took, I think it is very interesting to see where politics has evolved and where the right in this country has evolved over the last 10 years. We are living in a very different
2: world. I actually think pro-Europeans all do think like that, actually, to be honest, Will. They want the European Union to be able to do these things that Lord Hazeltine wants to do to us without democracy. Anyway,
0: that's now the left, the right.
2: No, the right, also in the Conservative Party. Lizzie, take it away.
4: Well, it's move over Keir Starmer, because there's a new kid on the block. Oh, actually, not so new. It's our former Prime Minister, Tony Blair. Or should I call him Tory Blair? Well, I don't know whether you've read this love letter to the Labour Party, because it seems to be more of a Judas scroll, a stab in the back to Keir Starmer. No longer was it about education, education, education. It was more like, stop the net zero craziness. Stop the national insurance hikes that are ruining small businesses. It's actually everything that, you know, Keir Starmer believes in, he was against. Let's be honest, the decisions Keir Starmer has made are more akin to spin the bottle and pin the tail on the donkey blindfolded. They're all about chance and no plan. So maybe Tony Blair is what we've been waiting for. Look, he might not be everyone's cup of tea, but Keir Starmer, he's trying to help you. So why don't you listen? But I forgot, you've got the listening skills of Vincent van Gogh's left ear. So all I'm going to say is it's got to be goodbye to Keir Starmer and hello to Tony.
11: Wow.
12: Oh, no, thank you.
2: Wow, wow, wow.
4: Well,
2: he's got some money, Lizzie, as well, so that helps.
0: I admire the provocation from Lizzie. Can I offer 2 points in response?
2: Yes.
4: Come on.
0: Number one, a lot of the stuff he said was common sense.
2: It was common sense,
0: which is more than you can say for the Labour Party, so good on him for saying it. The second thing is that the single biggest issue of our time, which is legal migration, wasn't touched by Blair in that essay. Over 5,000 words, legal migration was not one of the 9 points that he thinks is needed to save the country, which goes to show that he wants to maintain the Blairite consensus, which he worked so hard to build up. And that's also what I would add to this, is he's identified so many problems this country is facing absolutely correctly, but it was the up of the administrative state, it was the rise of the quangos, and it was the empowerment of lawyers, which will make it now so much harder to solve those problems and to actually get politicians to be able to make change happen. So for him to say, well, look, we now need to make change happen, he was the one that actually made reform in this country almost impossible.
2: Constitutional vandalism.
12: I agree. He was almost a catalyst for, or was in many ways a catalyst for, a lot of the problems that we're dealing with now, you know, including the rise of reform. It probably wouldn't have happened if him lot and the campaign socialist started to ignore the sort of white working classes. So I think it'd be a bit rich him being prime minister. But you can't deny he's a much more competent PM than Starmer would ever be.
2: You told me that you were listening to the radio, not expecting Tony Blair, and all of a sudden you stood to attention with.
11: Oh. I did, gooning away.
4: Did you? Oh, God.
11: So, look.
4: Sorry for that. It's Saturday night.
11: I don't know what that word means. You have to listen to a man like Sir Tony Blair when he speaks.
2: Yeah.
11: And clearly he's caught people's attention. Kemi Badenoch has written an essay in response. Wes Streeting, Andy Burnham, all these people who are vying for the top job want a shot at telling them what they think, right? It claims to be radical and bold, but actually lots of the things that he promises as solutions are basically what people agree with anyway. Or he sort of says, oh, we must stop the boats. It's like, oh yeah, thanks, Tone. It's just, if it was that simple, and if he believes the will is there, which he says he does in the Labour Party, then why hasn't it happened already? But also what I don't like, right, is his stance on technology, which essentially deprives us of any agency in the equation. He says, this technology is coming. It's a fact of life. And we need to get on board. Now, you also need to ask why he's saying that. He's being paid very handsomely. He's a very rich man. And a lot of it is as a result of his championing of big AI companies and big tech companies. That's fine, by the way, but he hasn't really come clean about it. And the totally enthusiastic, unquestioning embrace of technology is something we should all be worried about. Yes, it's massive. It's going to change our economy, most likely, in ways that we can't expect and don't understand. And we need to be the masters of that destiny and ensure that people don't get left by the wayside entirely.
0: But the way that AI was shoehorned in at points did have the whiff of a PR campaign about it.
11: And just like
2: he wants to be down with the kids, right? He's trying to make himself young again. And I'm not that cynical. I don't know. Is it all money?
11: I think there's a part of it where people who are involved
2: his
11: in Silicon Valley
2: has a big tech business.
11: Which gets 90.
4: He's at the bottom. He's the most unpopular, disliked prime minister we've ever had. How about him listen and maybe change and do things?
2: Well, we'll let the viewers decide. You can all get in touch, gbnews.com/yoursay. Still to come tonight, my friends, is your lack of sleep causing cancer? We'll be discussing that with an expert, plus some of our high fives throughout the week.
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9: Welcome back. Now it's time for Triggered Tantrums, and no, I don't mean Kai kicking off and screaming, that typical lefty charm. I'm talking...
10: That's an oxymoron.
9: Well, yes, quite right. Now, I actually was brought up, my friends, made very popular at Durham Pride today. Have a listen.
11: As unions, we are against division. Against those who say our rights are contested causes. Thank you. We know you know who we're talking about, Darren. We are not contested causes. We are people. We are people with human rights. We are people entitled to live our lives free and safely. Reform and other far-right and populist parties are... Yeah, boo, boo! They're authoritarianism, taking away our freedom.
9: So that's the modern day trade unions for you, my friends, having a good old tantrum on stage, all because we said, actually, you know, taxpayer cash shouldn't be funding these pride festivals, which do actually push, I would argue, really quite, I'm going to use the word, sinister when it comes to children on gender ideology.
12: But I wonder as well if she's seen the breakdown of support for all the major parties, and now that the working class overwhelmingly votes for either Reform or Restore or the Conservatives over the left-wing parties. It is extraordinary how the unions are now completely disconnected from their original purpose.
9: Couldn't agree more. They said, you know, that the miners would be all in favour of all of this, and that a drag queen in the miners' hall would have been absolutely supported. And I'm just like, honestly, you're living on a different planet now. You're orbiting somewhere else. But Trey, even you wouldn't go as far as saying that Reform is far-right or authoritarian, would you?
13: No, I'm kind of getting a bit sick of people calling Reform far-right or even calling them racist. I know people from all walks of life, all different colours, who absolutely love Reform, love what they stand for. I just think they're just pretty much standing for what a lot of people want. I wouldn't necessarily support them. I wouldn't vote for them. But I think it's unfair, even when Lord Heseltine said it, calling everyone that votes Reform racist. It's not true. People need to stop that, and it's definitely not authoritarian. Well, at least I hope they won't be anyway.
9: Trey, what have you got?
13: So what I've got is a little bit of a policeman being a little bit overzealous. It's funny, when I look back at my history, I'm getting stopped in my car by police, which is frequent. They're actually really lovely to me, which is weird, because a lot of my friends didn't get that same treatment. But in this case, the policeman saw something that wasn't quite there. Let's take a look.
14: So while you're being pulled over in the city of Lake Worth today, we're doing an operation for distracted driving, and you drove past me holding the phone with your right hand, manipulating that phone. I mean, I saw you
15: so
14: with the phone.
15: Obviously
14: in your hand.
15: Not. So you want to just call this a day?
14: I don't want to call it a day. You had a hand up manipulating.
15: You just said
14: the phone.
15: My right hand.
14: Well, I thought I saw you with your right hand.
15: You
14: had a hand
15: didn't.
14: Up. The right hand. I saw you manipulating.
15: So you didn't.
14: with the right hand, perhaps not, right?
15: But I saw you, didn't see me with my right hand.
14: Okay, so you saw, are you saying
15: that you saw me with my right hand?
14: I know what I just said. I'm asking you now. Did you have your phone on your hand?
15: I did not.
13: Do you know what's stupid about that? As a policeman, just say, sorry, ma'am, I got it completely wrong. But he's still insisting he saw a phantom mobile phone in the right hand of the right hand amputee. I mean, come on, you couldn't make it up. Yes. So stupid.
12: The woman quite clearly did not have a right hand.
5: God
12: bless her.
5: Oh, no.
12: I mean, God. You're right. To be honest with you, I'm going to break the habit of a century and say I agree with Trey.
13: Yes.
5: I know. I was going to say I do as well.
13: I'm going to buy a lottery ticket every time you guys do.
12: Yeah.
13: Are you laughing at the cop or are you laughing at the lack of right hands?
7: Stupidity.
12: I worry that these things are total setups, by the way, and I don't believe anything that I see online these days. Anyway, my friends, don't go anywhere because coming up, it's the Saturday 5 Extra. We're going to let our hair down. Anything could happen. Don't go anywhere. I'll see you just in a jiffy.

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1: Good evening. Welcome to your GB News weather update from the Met Office. The hot spell has finished. We've got rain in the northwest, and then it's feeling fresher for all of us as we go through tomorrow with sunshine and showers. Low pressure in charge across the northwest. This cold front will drive outbreaks of rain and fresher air behind it. High pressure holding on in the east. So cloudy as we go through the evening across eastern areas, but to the north and west, that's where we could see some thunderstorms initially across Northern Ireland, pushing their way north and eastward. So a damp picture as we go overnight across Scotland and Northern England. But for many, temperatures still holding up around 12 to 14 degrees. Through Sunday morning then, it's a damp picture across much of Scotland. Across Orkney and Shetland, that's where we see persistent rain. Some heavier bursts coming in to central parts of Scotland. Across Northern Ireland though, hopefully a little bit better. We should see some sunshine instead of the rain and a mixture of some showers. Elsewhere across England and Wales, largely cloudy. Best of the sunshine and dry weather is going to be across eastern parts to start Sunday morning. For most of us though, that cloud will start bubbling up and thickening. We could see a few showers around. Most places largely actually dry. Most focus for some showers is going to be across Scotland, particularly across the northeast of Scotland where they could turn thundery. But for all of us, it's feeling fresher out there. Temperatures now returning closer to average. Still warm in the sunshine though, 24, 25 degrees, and hopefully feeling more pleasant where you catch the sunshine across Northern Ireland and Scotland. Now, as we start meteorological summer on Monday, it's a bright start across the east, but it won't last long. We'll see cloud and outbreaks of rain arriving from the west. Some of that could be heavy at times. And then as we go into Tuesday, it's a showery theme again, but temperatures generally around average for this time of the year. Bye-bye.
0: Today, clouds overhead, total zen within. 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
11: It's Saturday night, and this is the Saturday 5 Extra, the UK's biggest Saturday night TV show. I'm Darren Grimes, along with Will Kingston, Lizzie Cundy, Trey Lowe, and Kai Wilshaw. Tonight on the show...
12: Who would have thought cheese rolling down a hill could bring the country together?
13: And have Arsenal pulled it off and won the Champions League?
12: Oh.
11: Can a lack of sleep cause cancer?
14: And keep getting your views and comments in for Ask the Five.
15: And I've said it once, I'll say it again, trust and transparency in our politics is dead.
11: Wow. It's 8 p.m. and this is the Saturday Five.
15: Well, I and many of you, I'm sure, are none the wiser as to whether Arsenal have won their big match. I know that our producers and many of our team outside, just outside, are watching some of the penalties. So you know who we have on site to tell us what's going on, what the latest is of course, the wonderful Sam Francis.
16: Evening to you all again from the Emirates Stadium. I am about as wise with the scores as you are. I'm trying to keep track of things simply by judging whether people here are cheering or not. It's very difficult to tell. I think the latest is that it's 4-3 to PSG and we're waiting to see if Arsenal can hold their own and score the next penalty too. If they can, then the game is still on. If not, then commiserations to Arsenal. We have to wait and see. But the crowds here have been cheering. Just take a look behind me at the scenes as people begin to flood the area outside the Emirates Stadium. Some 60,000 people inside, but it appears that just in the last few minutes we've had confirmation that PSG have again maintained their trophy, their title, their crown of the Champions League. Commiserations to Arsenal fans. Their dream is over. The final played in Budapest tonight, but the disappointment is being felt here as fans start to make their way home after this devastating defeat. Not, though, against a backdrop of Premier League loss. They are still the UK English champions with that Premier League victory just a few moments to go. Thousands of supporters had gathered here tonight in hopes of the win of this trophy, the one trophy they have never been able to touch. And again, it was not to be. Paris Saint-Germain came in as defending champions and tonight they have showed just why that is. For Arsenal, this is going to hurt and hurt big. The opportunity was so big tonight. Only a few weeks ago, as I say, they became Premier League champions for the first time in 22 years. Tonight, the chance for a historic win. It would have been the first in 140 years of Gunners history and turning the what is already a historic season into an immortal one. But instead, the wait for the first Champions League title goes on and on. The standards around the club have been changed. Arsenal are not nearly men anymore. They are champions of England, and that means that nights like this are not just about learning. They are about planning for what comes next. There is still pride in what they have built, but tonight there is certainly pain to people that leaving the stadium now, heads hanging low as this defeat, a painful defeat during penalties, ended in a win for PSG. It's a way that European finals seem to only ever end in a penalty shootout. This was not a collapse, though. It was not humiliation. Some were saying that Arsenal were lucky to have even stayed in the game, but others defending the way that Arsenal played tonight, saying that they played their game well, that they held their own. It was a thin, brutal margin of elite European football this evening, and Arsenal have just sadly ended up on the wrong side of it. And there is no crueler way for Champions League finals like this to end tonight, in penalties, after all the work, all the belief of a 90-minute game, then into extra time for 6 minutes, and a further 30 minutes in addition to that. Penalties pushing it ever closer to the edge. All the noise inside this stadium, full of dreams and hopes, has been decided from just 12 yards and ended by slipping away. This is a reminder again, Arsenal did not want that they may be champions of England, but Europe's summit still demands yet another level, and the future is yet to see the Gunners lifting this Champions League trophy. Finals are often remembered, it's worth noting, through single moments, but Arsenal did not get there because of just one player, and they have not fallen short just because of one player either tonight. Arsenal's season remains historic, but it just sadly falls short of being legendary. I am sure people will continue to gather here this evening, though, and share their hopes and dreams for the future for the Gunners. But as I say, tonight goes only in one direction, and that direction is PSG, and they have secured a second Champions League title. Having knocked out Arsenal last year in the semi-finals, they have gone on to defeat them yet again in the top tier, the final of the Champions League in Budapest. That trophy sadly not coming back here to the Emirates Stadium. It will remain with PSG.
15: Wow, amazing. Thank you very much, Sam, for that. That's what an extraordinary moment. I mean, it's not lost on me that this is a pretty emotional time for lots of fans. I know that, I mean, I'm not a follower of football, but I'm a follower of the F1, and even I can get a bit emotional about all of that, and that's why even as high stakes and as massive in certain communities as football is. Lizzie, what do you make of all this? You're happy, you mentioned.
13: Well, I am happy because I'm a Chelsea fan, and I know that if it was on the other side, if we were in this final, every Arsenal fan would want us to lose. But I have to say, football is a cruel game. It's a beautiful game, but it's also a cruel game. And to go into penalties, I feel your pain, Trey. I really do, because I know it's really hurtful. You've had the most amazing season, but to lose in this way is absolutely heartbreaking.
14: It is gutting, I won't lie. I mean, at the end of the day, it's a respectful court scoreline. It's not that bad. People thought it would get absolutely trounced. PSG is an amazing team. People will say they're one of the best teams in the world, certainly in Europe. So it's not a bad scoreline, but it is horrible, and it's penalties, isn't it? Because it literally could go either way, and it's, I'm gutted by it. But at the same time, we are still champions here in the English Premier League.
13: That's what you've got to remember.
14: Exactly. But, and I think tomorrow's still going to be a celebration either
13: Arsenal
14: way.
13: Arsenal have had a fantastic season, but Keir Starmer tonight will be crying into his pillow as he's a gooner. But I have to say, to go out on penalties is very painful. It's a harsh, cruel game, but that is the game. And, you know, they should have nicked one in before it went. You know, they're going extra time. They should have. Arsenal should have done better. They'll be kicking themselves tonight.
15: Yeah, right. Well, we've got some good news. Some other fans, not just Trey, are with Sam Francis. So we are going to cut over to the Emirates Stadium to see those commiserating.
16: Yeah, good evening to you again. Well, we've just been on the hunt for some supporters to try and get a few words after the news broke that PSG have secured their second Champions League title. It's been hard to find people to speak to us as they are now trying to head home and make sense of just what's taken place. But Yassin joins me now, a long-term Arsenal supporter. You secured the Premier League title just a few weeks ago. Pride in the season, of course, but tonight didn't go the way you wanted it to.
8: Today is just about crying, about disappointment, but tomorrow is a party, you know. The Premier League is the thing we wanted the most. Champions League would be a good bonus, but yeah, in the end, it's what it is, you know. And the way that Gabriel is the one that missed it makes it even worse.
16: What was the moment you think that made it slip away tonight? You just mentioned Gabriel, obviously.
8: Yeah, no, the penalty, of course, the penalty.
17: super challenge, but yeah, you know.
16: And what would you say to the players tonight as they make their way home in the next couple of hours?
17: Keep their heads up and go for the Champions League next season.
16: And years from now, how will you remember this season? Of course, you are still firmly England champions.
17: Yeah.
16: Sadly, not European champions this time.
17: Yeah. I will remember this as a very good year. Beautiful year, champions after 20 years, you know, so it's been a good year.
16: And how do you process this? You've got pride this season, but still commiserations tonight. How are you feeling?
17: I'm feeling disappointed right now, but I think it will be gone tomorrow. So yeah, I'm feeling neutral, I think.
16: Do you think the Gunners are close enough now to secure a win like this? Or does tonight show you actually there's still another level that they need to reach?
17: I think it was a very close game. I think they are already there. It could go either way this match. So, yeah. I think they are ready. I think they will win it in the next few years. So, I hope so.
16: Yassin, thank you very much. And commiserations to you. Have a good night. Thank you. Well, there you go. That's just the first reaction from one of the supporters here outside the Emirates. We'll try and find. Here's a few more joining me already. People still proud of just how far the Gunners have come, despite sadly losing this Champions League victory tonight. But they are, as I say, still firmly the champions of England after that Premier League win just a few weeks ago. And the future is still bright for Mikel Arteta's side.
18: Yeah, thank you very much, Sam. And wonderful to see that the spirit is still undimmed from some of those young fans.
13: It is indeed. And we have to remember, Ben Leo is a huge Arsenal fan, so our thoughts with him as well as Trey here tonight. Yeah. But, you know, it's gutting to lose to penalties. I've been there many times with my ex-husband who played for Chelsea and Tottenham, and going out on penalties, there is nothing more that hurts. You know, that journey home is a long way, and it would have been the icing on the cake for Arsenal to win tonight.
19: It would have been.
13: Still had an incredible season.
19: We've had a good season into the day. Like I say, we were the underdogs for that, so losing is not that bad necessarily. Obviously, I would have loved it for us to do the double, but it is what it is. I think we're stronger than we've ever been, and, you know, roll on next season.
18: Yeah, just to let you all know what you're seeing there on your screens to the viewers, it's all kicking off in Paris. I'm not sure whether that's a good or bad thing. I've not been really told. Is this celebration or is this something else? I can't tell. What would you guess was going on in Paris right now?
13: I would say, by looking of it, they're all very overexcited in Paris. And look, they're going to celebrate. They are French. And you know what? Who knows with the French? But they're going to have a jolly good night and they'll be celebrating like no one else.
20: If French history has taught us anything, the line between a celebration and a riot is so blurred as to be indivisible. So we could see a bit of both.
18: Well, let's hope for the former and not the latter. Trey, what would you be doing if you were out there by the Emirates Stadium right now? You were talking about maybe going there yourself
19: and
18: getting a piece of the action if Arsenal had won.
19: I was thinking if we'd won, I would have definitely have gone up there, but I think now we have and I might just leave it till tomorrow because it's going to be absolutely crazy. But I think, you know what, I'll just be hugging fellow fans. I think Arsenal have one of the most incredible fan bases in the world. It seems to have grown by about 10 million in the last week or two, but it is an incredible fan base. When you look at people, you look at the love, you look at everyone coming together, it is amazing. Amazing being a fan.
20: Can I ask a question on this more generally? Obviously, I didn't grow up around British football, but there is a wonderful emotion and tribalism that comes with supporting your football team in this country, which is more intense than, from what I can see, in any other sport. It is wonderful and incredible to witness. What is it about football in this country that inspires that unique passion in a way that I would even say the Ashes, for example, in cricket doesn't to the same extent?
19: Do you know what I would say is? It is truly a working man's sport. You won't believe it now because it's so expensive or a season ticket, but it's the kind of sport that no matter where you're from, council state, wherever you are, you can get a ball and crack on. You can't do that with cricket. You can't do it with rugby in the same way. It's such a universal sport. It just inflames people's passions. And you see it around the world, certainly in the third world. You don't see anyone caring about American football, etc. There's just something so universal about football, or soccer, as they call it.
13: It brings people together.
18: Well,
19: it brings people together, yeah.
18: You don't need to go all around the world to talk to football fans because Sam Francis has them at the Emirates Stadium for us. He's found some more fans. Do we have Sam? Do we have some wonderful new young fans?
21: Oh.
16: Evening again to you guys. We've managed to find a few more fans who are not yet heading home. Many have already decided to make a move from the Emirates Stadium after that devastating loss in the Champions League. But they are, as I have mentioned already, still firmly champions of England with that Premier League victory. I'm joined now by two young supporters, Stephen and Kai, who you guys have been here throughout this evening watching every kick, every twist, every turn of the match. Still pride in the team, but sadly a loss tonight. How are you feeling?
1: Obviously it's heartbreak, but you know what? I've never been proud of these boys. You know, to actually get us past the line, to destroy the drought of 22 years, it makes me so proud to say that this is my club, and to have champions up there on our wall and to celebrate tomorrow, I am proud to call this my club.
16: Kai, does the loss tonight take off the shine from being Premier League champions, or are you still super proud of Mikel Arteta and his team?
21: No, I'm super proud for this club. I think we've done unbelievable. I think we're still amazing. We're going to win the Prem next year. We're going to win the Champions League. We're going to win everything. We're going to celebrate like we have done today. Every single time.
16: Guys, thank you so much. Have a good night. Enjoy. Make the most of it. I'm also joined by Safa, who's been here tonight as well. Just share your thoughts following that breaking news just in the last few minutes. The PSG have sadly won the Champions League and it didn't go Arsenal's way.
22: It's all right because we ain't Tottenham, isn't it? By the end of the day, we still made it to the finals. We're still champions in England. We still got a parade to visit tomorrow. We're still the Red Army. We're still the Gunners. We're still everything at the end of the day. Red Army!
16: Does this painful ending ruin the shine of the Premier League victory, or is it more just more fuel for the next season?
22: It's not painful. Nothing is painful about this. We've still got a parade tomorrow, back here tomorrow at 2 p.m. Do you know what I'm saying? We still won. We're still champions of England. Do you know what I'm saying? We've still got the baddest team in England right now. We still won at the end of the day. We still won the Premier League, the biggest league in Europe at the end of the day.
16: And years from now, how are you going to remember tonight?
22: As a memory, it's a core memory for me. I'm 21 years old. I don't care.

0: as you can see there, Arsenal close enough for title victory. Sadly, it wasn't meant to be this time around, but there are still hopes, dreams and ambitions for supporters, players and Mikel Arteta for the years ahead. We're going to be here throughout this evening. If you can still hear me, people are celebrating despite the loss. PSG have won the Champions League.
1: Extraordinary. Thank you very much, Sam, and thank you to all those supporters, including somebody called Kai, I think that's what we heard, but he spoke much more passionately about football than I could. What do you make of it, guys?
2: Well, do you know what?
1: Can you explain something for me quickly?
2: Yeah.
1: Does this then roll on now for another year, or is it one of those two yearly contests?
3: No, it's every year.
2: It's every year. Oh, Kai, I was going to take Chelsea with you, but I'm not going to bother.
3: Don't take him.
2: I won't bother.
1: You have to ask the stupid questions.
2: What I love about football, it really does bring people together. Look, they've just lost on penalties. They'll all be gutted, all be heartbroken, but they're still singing for Arsenal. They're all going to turn up tomorrow. They love their team, and that's why this is the number one sport. It is phenomenal.
3: In the world.
2: I love it. I get so passionate, and I can see that. It's so great to see them still cheering their team on.
4: Yeah, I noted that as well. No blaming the ref, no blaming, you know, circumstances or the coach. It was still, we love our team, we support our team no matter what. That was really motivating and encouraging. Yeah.
3: Don't get me wrong though, if we hadn't won the Premiership, that would be very different.
2: That's really upsetting. But look, I have got these. I've got them ready for Keir Starmer, some tissues.
3: Oh, how nice of you.
1: What's that for? Is that for tears?
2: Well, yeah, because it is his team. He always goes on about Arsenal, doesn't he? I wonder whether he was there with freebie tickets tonight.
1: Well, I think it's the least of evils, frankly, to take us to tickets. And doesn't he have a season ticket anyway? Anyway, I'm not here to defend against Starmer. Thank God. Luckily, we are going to move on. Some people who certainly won't be sleeping is those Arsenal supporters who are celebrating tonight. But we're going to be hearing from a top sleep expert, Dr. Narina Ramkakan, about this new research that shows that insomnia might have an effect on cancer. More on that after the break.
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11: Andoni Iraola is the clear frontrunner to become the next manager of Liverpool after Arne Slot's sacking. Slot was relieved of his duties following an end-of-season review, just 12 months on from winning the Premier League title after the club finished fifth this term. Liverpool thanked Slot in a classy statement, praising the 47-year-old for his work during his two-year tenure. Iraola is currently a free agent after leaving Bournemouth, and though he's been linked with German side Bayer Leverkusen, a move to Merseyside now looms. That's the latest sport. For more, go to gbnews.com.
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17: Welcome back to the Saturday Five. Thank you so much for getting in touch on gbnews.com/yoursay. Well, I'm afraid someone has really ripped up the script on GB News Your Say. Wee Bear says, first time I felt sorry for Trey today.
1: Wow.
2: Thank you so much. Get the violins out.
1: Someone feels sorry for me. I love
17: That's
1: it.
17: Nice.
1: I feel
17: That's
1: sorry
17: nice.
1: For you.
3: Oh, thank you.
17: Well,
2: I don't.
17: I feel sorry for me being next to you. No, I don't. I don't. I don't.
3: You know you love it.
17: Now, my friends, thank you so much for those messages. The largest study, my friends, of its kind, has given an ominous warning that the lack of sleep could be fueling a surge in cancer amongst the under 50s. Insomniacs are up to 3 times more likely to develop some form of disease Wow. compared with those who haven't been diagnosed with a sleep problem. This is presented at the 2026 American Society Clinical Oncology Annual Meeting in Chicago. That's quite the mouthful. Meeting in Chicago. Now, their research has suggested that sleep could be a factor in the rate at which bowel and other cancers are prevalent in young people. So with NHS data showing that 2/3 of those aged 17 to 23 struggle with sleep, tips for a good night's rest have arguably never been more crucial. So amidst all the your busy work lives and the smartphones emitting that blue light, just how do we wind down and get that crucial regular sleep? Well, to discuss this, I'm pleased to welcome the sleep expert and author of The Little Book of Sleep, Dr. Narina Ramlakhan. Dr. Narina, thank you so much for your company.
18: Pleasure.
17: Now, getting to sleep, increasingly difficult in this age, isn't it? Why is it that so many of us are struggling to get off?
18: I'm observing this actually for the last 25 plus years, you know, as, and I don't want to make technology the enemy. We hear so much about that. But the fact is, we are so wedded to our devices. It's very difficult for us to switch off. And it's not just about blue light, it's about the fact that we associate these things with being leaned into life. And this is taking slices off our sleep. We're going to bed too late. We're missing out on those vital phases of sleep, which are really important for boosting our immune system. You know, there's a reason why our sleep is designed in a certain way. There's an intelligence in that design. You know, we're designed to spend a third of our lives sleeping. A lot of us are not getting that. And I'm not surprised, you know, the sleep industry globally is worth billions of pounds. People are obsessed with devices to biohack and get themselves good rest, but we're not getting it right.
17: You know, the damning health implications, if indeed, you know, the study is correct, and actually younger people under the age of 50, you know the damning health implications, if indeed, you know, the study is correct, and actually younger people under the age

0: Data. Certainly, it's an important factor, but there are other factors as well that are involved in the causation of things like bowel cancer and the other cancers they've looked at, things like low activity levels, poor diet, alcohol, smoking, sedentary lifestyles, poor relationship with technology. There's all sorts of other factors as well that we need to pay attention. But insomnia, definitely, poor sleep is a key factor. We need to take our sleep seriously.
1: All right, Trey.
2: Oh yeah, I love this topic. My son was born a year ago now, and I haven't slept for about a year and 2 weeks or something like that. And it's been absolutely torturous. I mean, we had to then pay for a sleep trainer for the last 2 weeks, and it's the first time I've slept properly in 2 weeks. And before that, I've lived with tinnitus since I was 15 years old, and I'm 51. So I've always had issues with sleep. What would you say, other than the mobile phone and our devices, were like the top three things we can do, or someone like me in my situation can do, that would really promote a really good night's sleep?
0: Well, Trey, listening to you, I kind of want to get in there and start working with you straight away, particularly as you've given me a little bit of an insight into your personality and you as a human being. You've talked about your tinnitus. One of the things that I come up against a lot is misconceptions about sleep, and people think they're really not sleeping. And there's a whole branch of therapy to help people sleep around cognitive behavioral therapy. So I see a lot of people who are saying, I'm not getting any sleep, I'm waking so many times during the night. Last night I only got 3.23 hours of sleep. I woke at this time and I woke at that time. So I spend a lot of time helping people to understand that what they might be believing about their sleep isn't entirely true. And one of the things I might be inclined to do with you, Trey, if I were to work with you, would be to disavow you of the fact that you haven't slept for over a year. Chances are you really have. You say you're 51. You don't look sleepy. You look very well, I have to say.
3: You're
0: probably more rest than you think you are. And I think, with all the technology people are using and relying on to help them sleep, sometimes that in itself can create sleep problems. There is something called orthosomnia, O-R-T-H-O-somnia, which is the poor sleep that arises as a result of the over-measurement of our sleep and the anxiety that arises as a result of looking at data, says she's sporting a measuring device. But, we can get fixated on what we think is or isn't happening with our sleep. For example, it's normal to wake up during the night. Just stop checking the time when you wake up. It's normal to wake up. Checking the time brings you into full consciousness. It's harder to get back to sleep. Don't let your device be the last thing you touch before you go to sleep. Yeah. Don't let it be the first thing you touch. Basics. Get to bed before midnight. I know I'm sounding like an old fogey here, but actually there's good science behind this thing of the sleep before midnight is really important. It sets you up. It establishes the circadian rhythm for how your physiology is going to behave during the night, how your immune system is going to behave. Eat breakfast in the morning within half an hour, 45 minutes of rising. Particularly, yes, sleep problems. Having difficulty getting to sleep or staying asleep, don't use caffeine as a substitute for food. Fires up the wrong part. So, as a young parent, you want to make sure that you're getting morning light, you're getting to bed before midnight. When you wake during the night, which you will do because your lovely baby needs to know that it's safe and you need to go and reach out, don't look at the time. Focus more on resting when you come back to bed, and know that nature has made you so amazingly resilient for the survival of your baby.
4: Really insightful comments. I would suggest for decades now there's been really strong public awareness of the importance of good diet and regular exercise. Despite the problems associated with long-term bad sleep being in some ways comparable to bad diet, lack of exercise, it feels like the public isn't as invested in this as an issue. It feels like we don't talk about it as much. Governments don't invest as much in education campaigns towards it. Obviously, books like yours are very helpful, but why do you think we are behind diet and exercise when it comes to awareness around the importance of sleep?
0: such an interesting question. And it's such a blooming good question as well. Because sleep isn't just about sleep. Sleep is also about rest. It's about what you do during the day. So to look at your sleep and to improve the quality of your sleep, we really as a society

0: society needs to look at how we're living our lives and the 24/7 society. And the more we're able to build recovery into our daily waking hours, the more we're able to build rest into our waking hours, the better this sets us up for being able to sleep well at night. But to address sleep in that way means that we have to look at how we're running our societies. And, you know, I go into a lot of big companies, a lot of big corporations where it is probably not cost effective for them to be thinking about their employees coming to work and resting intermittently, like the good old days when we had tea breaks and coffee breaks and lunch breaks. We don't do that now. We run our lives in a relentless fashion and then expect sleep to do all of the work at night. By then,
1: it's the great rat race, isn't it? That's what it is. All right. We'll have to leave that there. Thank you so much, Dr. Narina Ramlakhan, the author of the book of sleep. Thank you. Now, Lizzie, do you struggle to get off at night?
2: I really struggle to get off to sleep. I really am a bad sleeper and I don't go to bed before midnight. I'm a real night owl. So everything she said, I'm going to take on board. But I wanted to ask you.
1: I'm terrible with my phone. I'm like, oh, something might be on Twitter.
2: Yeah, exactly.
1: You never know.
2: Grumpy granddad.
3: Well, when she said, check your phone when you're... I mean, I literally, if I wake up in the middle of the night,
1: I check my
3: cigarette,
1: phone.
3: Diet Coke.
1: Cigarette?
3: Diet Coke. Yeah, but I've got real problems. I've got real problems.
2: That is a problem. God, I'm not in your bedroom.
1: Goodness.
2: But I wanted to ask you if sleeping tablets are bad, because, you know, a lot of people get hooked on sleeping tablets because they can't sleep and get other things.
4: They are very bad.
2: So it really is tough.
1: It must be a nightmare for you going to and from Australia as well.
5: Well, I don't go regularly, but
1: back and forth between the bush, you need to get some.
5: I sometimes wonder whether these double entendres come so naturally to you now that you actually don't know you're doing them. It's something which it fascinates me on this show, Darren.
1: Anyway, right, okay. Coming up, on the Saturday Five Extra, we'll be bringing you all of your high fives of the week. This is GB News, where it brings you shadow.
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9: Hello, if you're heading away this weekend, there will be some showers here and there across eastern areas of Europe, but mostly plenty of sunny and dry weather. You can see a few showers dotted around Greece and Turkey. Italy seeing the odd shower as well, but mostly it's going to be a predominantly dry and sunny picture if you're heading to parts of Europe. Across Madeira and to the Canary Islands as well, there'll be plenty of warm sunshine, temperatures generally in the high 20s, if not low 30s. Have a good day.
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10: Good evening. Welcome to your GB News weather update from the Met Office. The hot spell has finished. We've got rain in the northwest and then it's feeling fresher for all of us as we go through tomorrow with sunshine and showers. Low pressure in charge across the northwest. This cold front will drive outbreaks of rain and fresher air behind it. High pressure holding on in the east. So cloudy as we go through the evening across eastern areas, but to the north and west, that's where we could see some thunderstorms initially across Northern Ireland, pushing their way north and eastward. So a damp picture as we go overnight across Scotland and Northern England. But for many, temperatures still holding up around 12 to 14 degrees. Through Sunday morning then, it's a damp picture across much of Scotland. Across Orkney and Shetland, that's where we see persistent rain. Some heavier bursts coming in to central parts of Scotland. Across Northern Ireland though, hopefully a little bit better. We should see some sunshine instead of the rain and a mixture of some showers. Elsewhere across England and Wales, largely cloudy. Best of the sunshine and dry weather is going to be across eastern parts to start Sunday morning. For most of us though, that cloud will start bubbling up and thickening. We could see a few showers around. Most places largely actually dry. Most focus for some showers is going to be across Scotland, particularly across the northeast of Scotland where they could turn thundery. But for all of us, it's feeling fresher out there. Temperatures now returning closer to average. Still warm in the sunshine though, 24, 25 degrees, and hopefully feeling more pleasant where you catch the sunshine across Northern Ireland and Scotland. Now, as we start meteorological summer on Monday, it's a bright start across the east, but it won't last long. We'll see cloud and outbreaks of rain arriving from the west. Some of that could be heavy at times. And then as we go into Tuesday, it's a showery theme again, but temperatures generally around average for this time of the year. Bye-bye.
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1: Welcome back to the show. One of our viewers, Michael, says, Trey, worrying about the net zero, that might mean that's the reason you're not getting enough good sleep.
3: That's actually a really good comment, actually. I mean, comment of the show so
1: far. Well, yeah, see, if you stop thinking about little Greta, you'll be able to, you know, go off.
3: I'm quite worried for some of our viewers who are still quite irate after that interview with Lord Heseltine. Yeah. I think they're going to struggle to get off tonight. I pray for you.
1: I do think it was quite outrageous. I'm not going to lie. I've got many views. I've got many things to say about that. But
2: no, I thought it was absolutely awful of him. And I think he is, honestly, I'm sorry. It was terrible interview.
3: Stop being a snowflake.
1: Speaking of woke little snowflakes. Kai, what have you got for us?
3: I don't know. Joking. I'm going to be telling you about how trust in politics is dead and buried. And this week, I mean, I think you've all been following these stories, but just to weave them together, this trifecta, this trio of stories really caught my eye. It tells us a lot about where we are at the minute. The Peter Murrell case, Sturgeon obviously has come out in the last few days, Nicola Sturgeon saying she felt betrayed, saying that this was the worst week of her life. But she also had said previously, of course, that she was cooperating fully with the police. And then what later comes out is that in her first interview with the police, she just said, no comment. To add insult to injury in all of this, of course, John McSwinney, when asked in a media interview about that, said, oh, no comment. And then a second story, I just sort of, the story really hit me. It transpires that ministers who were known friends of Peter Mandelson tried to get away with not disclosing all their WhatsApps and text messages to the Cabinet Office, requiring the Cabinet Office to send another, more explicit email saying, oh yeah, by the way, you need to disclose everything, including all these group chats and so on. These are ministers of state, these are Cabinet ministers. And the reminder, by the way, the only reason any of this is out is because of the DOJ, a Guardian scoop, and ultimately, to her credit, Kemi Badenoch's humble address that all of this means that the government has to release these transcripts, these files, all this evidence about Peter Mandelson and his dealings with cabinet ministers. And I really think that our political climate today deserves better. It deserves a bit of radical honesty and transparency. And I don't think any of our politicians, frankly, are really truly living and breathing this. I think Nigel Farage's 5 million bung, they're questionable. Many people are wondering what that's all about. Polanski's allergic reactions to scrutiny, we've already talked about. And this government's opaque mishandling of the Mandelson affair, amongst others. And so the final story I will just raise to your attention is the consequence of when trust breaks down in our society. The Henry Nowak murder, a tragic murder. But What happens when trust breaks down in our institutions, our politicians, and institutions like the police, is that when something awful like this happens, and the police come out and try to explain what their reasoning was, people will not believe you. People are not believing excuses anymore. People do not believe in institutions anymore. And I think that's where we are at the minute. And it needs politicians to actually start the tide against that and rebuild some trust in all of this.
1: Before we engage with the argument, I do love that you called John Swinney John McSwinney.
3: Yeah, look, I mean...
1: It's just because he's Scottish, there must be a...
2: There must be a muck.
3: It could have been muck John, to be fair. That would have been worse.
1: All right. Do you know, I would actually say this has been, because there was that leaked footage, you remember where Nicola Sturgeon says, there are whispers in the press, I would just say don't entertain any of this, it's complete nonsense and all the rest of it.
3: Yeah.
1: Whilst week after week her husband's coming home with a new coffee machine. I mean, it's just, the whole thing is just very weird.
3: Yeah, and this is what gets me is the Mandelson affair as well, I think we all feel it. There's like, it doesn't pass the smell test. There's something... iffy about all of this. And in that world, it is not enough to play by the rules of the old politics and to say, and to think that doing an interview or like trying to escape journalists like Nicola Sturgeon did today, not today, this week, is okay. It's not okay. We live in a 24/7 media environment.
12: Do you know what?
3: You have to allow people into your life. If you want to be a public figure, you have to deal with the consequences.
2: Answer the questions. There was something very odd about that. I mean, I've been married for 20 years. I think I'd know if my husband had bought motorhome and all these other things that he'd bought, unless she was walking around with her eyes closed, or maybe they didn't live together. It was all very strange.
1: You know, the argument, they say, oh, well, come on, she was the First Minister of Scotland. She was very, very busy. She wouldn't have noticed all of these things coming into the home.
5: No, it doesn't pass the sniff test. We went through this on Patrick Christie's show on Tuesday night. I'm not going to relitigate it because everyone at home knows it doesn't pass the sniff test. Pass the sniff test, it's a joke. There's a broader and I think sadder conversation that needs to be had, and that is that students of history will know that these are all telltale signs of civilizational decline. Corruption at a leadership level, increasing mistrust within the institutions, and of course that is mistrust which has been well and truly earned by the institutions. This social contract has been fraying for some time now. This is the week that it was well and truly torn to shreds.
3: Yeah.
5: I've never been angrier from my recollection about a particular case than the Henry Nowak case. Mm-hmm. Angrier and sadder. Because it was just a blatant sacrifice at at the altar of ideology of a young, promising man. This is sadly now a point where we can't trust the police or the judiciary anymore. They've given us no reason to trust them. I don't know what happens after that. I really don't. Mm-hmm. But it is a sad sign of what is civilizational.
1: Very briefly,
12: I do want to say something though, and you guys might think I'm biased when I say this, but you haven't had as many scandals with the Lib Dems even when they were for that short stint in the coalition government. I think it's about values to a certain extent. And I think that's where a lot of politicians, you could say that, but then tell me a few of the scandals that you've had with any prominent Lib Dem.
3: The Lib Dems are only just recovering from their betrayal of their values, perceived betrayal of their values by the voters in the coalition government, which they were kicked out of when the Tories could support their own government.
12: It's not sleaze in that same sense.
3: It's
12: It's a bit different.
1: We'll leave the Liberal Democrats going back and rehashing their guilt of times of old. We'll leave that for now. But coming up on the Saturday 5 Extra, who is this British icon who's back in the news this week? Well, that's Lizzie's highlight of the week coming up next. This is GB News, we're Britain's news channel.
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1: Welcome back to the Saturday Five. Let's have a look at the highlights of the week. First up, it's Arsenal. No, I'm joking.
12: Oh, come on.
1: Lizzie, what have you actually got for us?
2: Well, it is our national treasure. That is the one and only Susan Boyle. Remember her from X Factor? Yeah, she has rebranded herself in this new image. She's totally, you know, unrecognisable. I couldn't believe it. She's got a blonde wig, a gangster coat, and it just looks like, Susan Boyle. And yeah, forget what she used to look like. I don't know whether we've got a picture of her before, but it's a complete and utter, I mean, this is one makeover that I never thought I'd see. But she's rebranding herself as an absolute influencer.
1: And it matters because, you know, Simon Cowell first saw Susan Boyle and assumed that this was a joke. And then her voice, it was beautiful, you know?
2: Yeah, I mean, I was there on the night of X Factor when she sang and everyone's mouths were on the floor. It was incredible. Wow. And she's gone on to be a global star. But who would have thought of this new look? I've got to take it. You know, I quite like it. I'd like that look myself.
12: She wears gold chains as well, isn't it? She's making hip hop.
3: Well, students of the classics will be very excited that Emma Thompson, I know you guys don't like her politics necessarily, but she's adapting a feminist reading of the Iliad for modern audiences.
1: Of course she is.
3: What do you mean, of course she is? She's adapting Pat Barker's The Silence of the Girls, which was a very acclaimed
1: Kai, I'm going to have to stop you there. This woman
3: and
1: putting together
3: going to feminist
1: retelling. She can't even tell us what a woman is.
3: Oh, stop it. She's going to be the film is going to look at Briseis, who is a woman enslaved in a Greek camp in the Iliad, if you know it. And the film's going to highlight how rape is used as a weapon of war. I think we can all get on board with
1: nonsense.
3: That.
1: Yeah. Nonsense.
5: Yeah. She was the one who Brad Pitt picked up in Troy, I think.
1: Yeah, well, Will, we have to... Now I want something more useful than Emma.
5: Well, that wouldn't be hard, but the Cooper's Hill, Cheese Rolling and Wake, I've got many beloved traditions in this country. This may be my favourite annual tradition in England. I just love the idea of doing something absolutely insane and ridiculous for the sake of doing something absolutely insane and ridiculous. It is incredibly dangerous.
1: Is that how you feel on the Saturday Five?
5: This is how I get my kicks on the Saturday Five, but...
3: No,
5: I don't think that's... I think you actually do enough damage to yourself just by going down what is an incredibly steep hill.
1: Yeah.
2: The nanny state
5: will come for it eventually, I think this is just such a great tradition. Long may it continue.
2: Oh, it's such fun, but there must be some injuries with that.
12: There probably some broken bones.
5: Yeah. Oh, there are broken bones.
12: No helmets.
3: Did you see that video from last year? It was shocking.
1: All right, Trey.
12: That needs a little bit of health and safety if ever I seen one.
1: Health and safety gone mad.
12: My one is a bit when I grew up in West London, I've always had this love of like gardens and things like that, and I love this story. This is about Gen Z growing in terms of their love of bird watching. Who would have thought that would be the case? You know, like I say, I love nature. It's the most incredibly calming thing you can do, and I love the fact that Gen Z is becoming this healthy, nature-loving group of young people. It's incredible. What do you guys think of bird watching?
2: I think it's great. When you said bird watching, I was happy. It was of the feathered variety.
12: Yes.
2: I love bird watching. I was actually bird watching this morning in the Cotswolds.
12: Oh, really?
2: I was indeed.
12: What birds did you see?
2: I saw a kite and I saw
3: a pair of great tits.
2: Let
5: me get this straight. Young people are drinking less, doing less drugs and having less sex, but they're watching birds more frequently. We were talking about civilizational decline in the last section, but if that isn't civilizational decline, I don't know what
12: that is. Not civilizational decline.
3: Some of you may not know. I was a member of the youth board of the Royal Society for the Protection of Birds.
1: I was
3: a big bird fan in my day.
1: You are anymore.
2: You're certainly not anymore.
1: Arsenal, my friends, Arsenal. I thought actually the pictures, the scenes are from the likes of Africa, from the likes of the United States of America. It shows that our beloved sport, our national sport, is our greatest export. And I thought that was something worth celebrating.
2: Well said.
12: Absolutely.
1: Arsenal won't be celebrating, and that also gives me nice joy and delight.
12: No. We will be celebrating tomorrow. We're the Premiership champions, I'll have you know.
1: All right. Speaking of a man who may well be celebrating, because, you know, he's found another show to steal, Alex Armstrong. Alex, what have you got coming up for us on... Whose show was it again?
0: Darren, I heard there's a council election in Anfield Plain Ward in County Durham next year. Maybe it might be available, who knows. Yes, coming up on Alex Armstrong tonight, we will be talking about banning the kirpan, the, of course, ceremonial knife used by Sikhs, the one that they keep on them as part of their religion. I think it should be banned in public. I want equality under the law, and I'm going to be laying out my reasons for that in the show. We'll also be talking about dodgy visas for vape shops, barber shops, and you name it, up in down Britain. Lots to dig into there. Do you think the government might be complicit in all of this, considering they're the ones handing out visas? We'll be getting into all of that and loads more on Alex Armstrong tonight in just a couple of minutes' time.
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4: Good evening. Welcome to your GB News weather update from the Met Office. The hot spell has finished. We've got rain in the northwest, and then it's feeling fresher for all of us as we go through tomorrow with sunshine and showers. Low pressure in charge across the northwest. This cold front will drive outbreaks of rain and fresher air behind it. High pressure holding on in the east. So cloudy as we go through the evening across eastern areas, but to the north and west, that's where we could see some thunderstorms initially across Northern Ireland, pushing their way north and eastward. So a damp picture as we go overnight across Scotland and Northern England. But for many, temperatures still holding up around 12 to 14 degrees. Through Sunday morning then, it's a damp picture across much of Scotland. Across Orkney and Shetland, that's where we see persistent rain. Some heavier bursts coming in to central parts of Scotland. Across Northern Ireland though, hopefully a little bit better. We should see some sunshine instead of the rain and a mixture of some showers. Elsewhere across England and Wales, largely cloudy. Best of the sunshine and dry weather is going to be across eastern parts to start Sunday morning. For most of us though, that cloud will start bubbling up and thickening. We could see a few showers around. Most places largely actually dry. Most focus for some showers is going to be across Scotland, particularly across the northeast of Scotland where they could turn thundery. But for all of us, it's feeling fresher out there. Temperatures now returning closer to average. Still warm in the sunshine though, 24, 25 degrees, and hopefully feeling more pleasant where you catch the sunshine across Northern Ireland and Scotland. Now as we start meteorological summer on Monday, it's a bright start across the east, but it won't last long. We'll see cloud and outbreaks of rain arriving from the west. Some of that could be heavy at times. And then as we go into Tuesday, it's a showery theme again, but temperatures generally around average for this time of the year. Bye bye.
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25: 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Entrance must be 18 or over. Lines close at 4pm on the 26th of June. 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
27: I've been in Westminster for a long time, but I know that though power may be here, its effect on people's lives is across the whole of the country. 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Vox Populi, Vox Dei.
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0: Evening, it's 9 o'clock. I'm Alex Armstrong. Tonight,
1: I do think the law should change. Is there a place on our streets for swords and daggers? No.
0: Yes, it's time to ban the kirpan, the ceremonial knife used by Sikhs who have special privileges under the law. We aren't equal until we're all treated the same, are we? Plus, so-called dodgy skilled visas are being handed out to vape shops, barber shops, and mini-marts across Britain. Are the government complicit, seeing as they're the ones handing out these visas? And
2: disability benefits,
3: welfare system,
4: welfare state.
0: Should we go back to naming and shaming benefits chiefs? Well, we'll be debating that later on in the show. Also,
5: we want to see is more law enforcement on the beaches of France. That is a choice that we want to see made, and we are willing to invest in.
0: More illegal migrants are crossing the channel in this good weather, and it comes as Shabana Mahmood, the Home Secretary's detention centre, is hanging on by a thread. Plus, police sacked a hate crime advisor who said that Muslims were favoured over Jews. Is that the inconvenient truth they don't want to hear? And on my panel this evening, GB News contributor Chloe Dobbs, political commentators Jack Anderton and Seb Salik. And riots seemingly are happening in Paris after PSG win the Champions League. Yes, the government is handing out dodgy visas. That is the claim made today. As it's been revealed, there are 79 vape shops on the Home Office list of licensed sponsors for the skilled worker visa. 79 of them, all cleared to sponsor skilled workers from overseas. Can you believe it? Unfortunately, I can. These are not high-tech firms or hospitals, are they? These are vape shops selling flavoured nicotine. What skills shortage are we meant to be filling here? And it gets worse. The register is packed with news agents, sweet shops, barbers, takeaways, and corner stores. Over 145,000 companies in total have the sponsorship licenses. Meanwhile, British youngsters are being shut out, aren't they? Youth unemployment is now over 16%. More than 729,000 to 16 to 24-year-olds are unemployed. Over a million are NEETs, not in education, employment or training. Well, since 2020, employers have hired 27 young non-EU migrants for every additional young British worker on the payroll. It's a sham, isn't it? Our high streets are also filling up with these businesses. You see it time and time again. We reported it on this show last weekend. Many with suspiciously low footfall, yet somehow are able to sponsor foreign staff. And that's all while British kids struggle to get their first job stacking shelves or serving customers, like I did, by the way. Yet Labour's own report on youth unemployment told the public there is no link to mass migration. Well, I've got 79 vape shops licensed to sponsor skilled worker visas that prove that this is yet more Labour gaslighting. The system is broken. It is, in my opinion, literally being gamed by low-skilled non-EU migrants in collaboration with the Home Office. The government are doing the vetting and handing out these visas. So how could anyone assume anything less? What other explanation is there here? Severe incompetence, perhaps? Well, you would be completely forgiven if you believed that the government are complicit in flooding the country with cheap, unskilled labour through dodgy visas, wouldn't you? Should we get the thoughts of my panel? Political commentator and GB News contributor Chloe Dobbs, political commentators Jack Anderton and Seb Salik. Welcome to the show, everybody. Chloe, I'll start with you. This revelation, we see it, I remember talking about this last year, the amount of low-skilled visas going to ridiculous companies that clearly aren't sponsoring anyone with skills. Mm. But here we see vape shops, barber shops. Why are they highly skilled?
6: I mean, it's just beyond me. I mean, what the show
3: shows is that the Home Office not only is, say, turning a blind eye to people turning up on boats, for example, or, you know, playing with their visa applications to pretend that they're skilled, but they're sort of actively encouraging and prioritising the people that we least need in this country. I mean, and a lot of these vape shops also, there were a lot of car washes on that list, including one of the car washes that they gave a licence to was one which had previously been told to cease operations because they were operating illegally.
0: Incredible.
3: I think a lot of these people think these vape shops are a front. I'm sorry, but there are way more of them than can possibly be meeting the demand. A lot of people think that there are drugs being sold in the back. I'm not saying that's the case for all of them. Mm. I'm just like, are we just importing drug dealers then to this country? And people who are, we know these all play, they operate cash in hand, they're probably not going to pay any tax as well. And also, the more shocking thing for me on this story was the Centre for Migration Control. They looked at the people on the list and they saw that there were a significant number of Iran-linked Islamic organisations that were also being given these licences to sponsor visas, including the Islamic Centre of England, who held a vigil for the death of Ayatollah Khamenei, and is considered the nerve centre for the IRGC here in the UK. I mean, that's a serious security threat if they are giving people these licences to potentially import extremists into the UK.
0: Yeah, it's really worrying because we're constantly told the Home Office has got a grip of legal migration, which is what this is, right? Mm-hmm. This is legal migration, but in my opinion, it's another form of illegal migration because there is no way you need to hire someone for a vape shop on a highly skilled visa.
4: Well, I think that's right, and it's not just vape shops, you know, it's barber shops, it's takeaways, it's kebab shops. As Chloe said, it's totally beyond me why this is being allowed. But, you know, we've had years and years of both parties, in Labour and the Conservatives, you know, when the skilled workers visa was introduced in December of 2020 under Boris Johnson and Priti Patel, we were told that it would only be for the best and the brightest, for the people that we needed. That's clearly not been the case. And, you know, Labour and Keir Starmer and Shabana Mahmood, I think, are trying, but they're not going far enough.
0: Mm. Yes, and Saba, that brings me to you, because, of course, I think Shabana Mahmood says all the right things. Mm. She certainly is the toughest talking, but there's action to be done here. If the fact that journalists and social media commentators can get hold of this list and question it begs the question why the Home Office are not doing their job.
6: Well, we can all get hold of the list because it's public. I've downloaded it today. I've had a look through. As you say, there are 140,000 names. It's not exactly an exclusive list.
0: No.
6: Let's be clear about what this 80 are, these vape shops. They are purely shops that are on the list. We have no idea how many people they've brought over on skilled workers visas. I would guess it's close to zero because you have a salary threshold now. You have to be earning more than £41,700. I don't think there are many people working in vape shops who are being paid that salary. So I think this is hysteria about nothing. I would guess that there are minimal people coming over to work in vape shops on a skilled workers visa.
0: The question is, though, because I've gone through this process in previous businesses, you do have to go through a process with the Home Office in order to get your licence.
6: Yeah.
0: And the question is, why the Home Office are not questioning these shops when they put their licence through? Surely they'd look at your shop and go, well, why on earth would you need a skilled worker visa? What is it you're doing? And it seems to me that the Home Office is not doing the bare minimum requirements.
6: Well, the hurdle comes afterwards, doesn't it? When you apply for the licence, then they say, okay, what do you need? And you have to show that that job is on another list. So just being on the list doesn't really get you anywhere. It's step one of a very, very, very long process. And look, are there businesses that probably shouldn't be on the list? It's likely. Yeah, it's 140,000 of them. There's quite a lot to go through. So of course there are going to be some that have slipped through the net. But ultimately, the margin for error is quite low because you have to show that that job is on the list, that it earns a certain amount of money. Yeah. There's a lot to do. It's hard.
0: Yeah, Chloe, this is quite a young panel tonight, and in so many respects, that's quite a good thing because we're talking a lot about youth unemployment at the moment. We're talking about the future of this country. I know people watching at home will be thinking about their grandchildren, their children, and maybe there are some young people watching as well worried about their future. They see a country that is changing very quickly where still 800,000 people came in last year and Brits are leaving. They're seeing those jobs disappear, but they're also seeing the government blame them for the crisis in youth unemployment, saying that basically it is your fault, you're the ones all claiming mental health benefits, and I'm not saying that isn't true, I'm just saying, is there a bit of a reality check here when we know that companies are hiring 27 migrants at roughly the same age for every one Briton?
3: I think the reality is that anyone would be wrong to pin it down on any one of these things. It's not just mental health issues. It's not just the structure of the benefit system. It's not just immigration, but all of these things contribute significantly, and they do need to all be attacked. On the case of immigration, I think that young people are fed up of seeing how high the house prices are. The thought of ever having a home big enough to house a family, let alone a shoebox to put yourself in, you have to be sort of, you think you've got to be a millionaire in order to afford that, which just gives people that loss of hope and that loss of inspiration. And we're told time again, oh, immigration, it's such a small number of people, it's really not affecting your life, it's just far-right hysteria. But the reality is, I mean, any young people that need social housing, for example, 48% of social housing in London is being occupied by someone who wasn't born in this country. So it is having a big impact on people, realistically.
0: Yeah, Jack, that is a great combination that Chloe spoke about there. Young people not being able to get on the housing ladder, a birth rates crisis, mass migration still coming into the country, which I believe suppresses wages. It's culturally dragging the country apart. It's turning places into ghettos, which is allowing failing assimilation, failing integration. Young people are staring down a very different Britain in the future.
4: Yeah, if you speak to a lot of young students, especially students going off to university and looking for sort of part-time work, they will tell you that they are struggling to actually find jobs and find work. And the primary reason for that is because we have imported millions of people who are willing to work full-time on lower wages. So what it means is that employers have no reason to employ students and young people. So essentially what's happened is the student job, the part-time student job, it's died because successive governments have imported millions and millions of people. And, you know, if we go back to the vape shops and the barber shops, you know, we didn't have these problems, you know, a couple of decades ago. And it's purely due to mass immigration that's been totally uncontrolled.
0: We go back to these vape shops for a second, Seb, as well. It's so many of them, hundreds of thousands, well, at least thousands of them in Britain now, they're not seemingly hiring young people. I know that young people can't work in vape shops, but they could work in barber shops. You know, people used to, my mum, one of her first jobs, she told me, she used to work in a hairdresser, for example, right? They're not hiring young people. They're not full of British kids working in them. They're full of mostly migrant communities. And we can, I think, say that with some certainty in certain areas of the country. But it seems to me they're taking up the high street now. These are jobs that were used to go to kids on the high street, you know, supermarkets as well. Why is it that businesses aren't investing in young British people? Is it a problem with young Brits not wanting these jobs?
6: Well, look, it's a huge question. I think part of it is that every business wants to hire locally. It's just easier, it's cheaper, it's faster. If you're hiring from abroad, you're doing it because it's the only place you can get those skills. You have to jump through those hoops. It's a real, real pain. And so I think a large part of it is because we have a skill shortage. And I want to see young British people trained up to be able to do those jobs. I'm pleased that the government is introducing obligations on the construction industry in particular to be able to say, if you don't train people locally, we're not going to allow you to hire from abroad. But it's going to be a long-term thing. We are going to need people from abroad to fill those gaps in the short term. Our economy relies on it. But in the long term, I hope we can rebalance and hire more local people and give them opportunities that they deserve.
0: Do you know what worries me the most? And I put this to you, Chloe. When I'm looking at the future of Britain, I'm looking at the future of the jobs market. Artificial intelligence is sucking up the jobs that we send our young people to go and get a university degree for, which we tell them 50% of them still should be going to university, right? We have not trained them in the right areas. AI can suck up, I would say, in the next 10 years, 90% of those jobs. When it comes to writing, when it comes to everything to do with a computer, AI will do it for them. And not only that, the country's still seeing mass migration of people, right? So while jobs are going to start disappearing in the knowledge economy, the low-end jobs, which we would like young people to be able to do at least, will also go as well. I know, I speak to my little brothers about this. They're 18 to 25, their age. They're so concerned they're going to be laden with debt, 80, 90 grand worth of debt, that their skills are no longer valuable, that they're in competition with cheap migrant labour, which they can't compete with because they have certain standards. They want to be able to afford and buy a home. They're just like, what's the point?
3: Yeah, I mean, it goes back to my earlier point about housing, this sort of lack of hope amongst young people. You're only going to really put your head down and work hard if you feel inspired and you feel like you have a chance of making it, of having an exciting job, of moving your way up the ladder, having social mobility, being able to own a home, being able to make enough money to not just put food on the table and just scrape by and pay the bills, but maybe able to not be luxurious, but buy yourself a few little perks, have a nice holiday every now and then. But it just seems like like it's out of sight. And so I think a lot of young people, they just give up. And then when you pair that with the fact that work doesn't really pay that much more than being on benefits, so you can kind of understand why a lot of young people might say, you know what, I'm just going to have kids and live on benefits.
0: Mm. Jack, this Milburn report that came out the other day, do you feel like when it says that mass migration is not a link here, do you think it's a bit gaslighty? That's how I feel when I read it, you know?
4: I think it's a total gaslight, and it's obviously not true. You know, so study after study has proven, you know, all of the points we've talked about. Study after study has proved that importing millions of people does impact house prices. Importing millions of low-skilled people does impact wages. So it's very obviously not true. What this report is, and what Keir Starmer and the Labour government have decided to do, is blame young people instead of address the real problem, which is the fact that we have a totally uncontrolled immigration system and have done for the past two decades.
0: Seb, the Milburn report.
6: Yeah.
0: Do you feel there's a bit of cognitive dissonance when they say there's no link to mass migration and youth unemployment? Do you think that's a bit silly, a bit unfair?
6: Yeah, it's weird. So look, I'll be honest, I haven't read the report, so I don't know what the wording is. But clearly there's a link, and that would be contradicting what the government is saying and doing, because they are acting as if there's a link. Mm-hmm. Interested in what you're saying about them blaming young people. I'd be really interested to know where that's coming from. It's not something I've seen personally. Mm-hmm. We have seen this government be pretty tough. They've made it harder to move over here, harder to come here and get a job. They've followed the tradition of the Tories on this one. Not a particularly progressive thing to do in some senses.
0: No, well, I respect Shabana Mahmood for doing that, by the way. And I've said this many times on the show, I do respect that Shabana Mahmood is willing to do things that will not make her popular within her own party. Yeah. I think this should always be said about politicians who are willing to do that. But then you've done things like the minimum wage. Your party's put the minimum wage up, which has also shrank the job market, because of course that means that business can afford less people to hire.
6: Yeah.
0: Hard economic times.
6: You could say the same for the working time directive. You could say the same for bank holidays. You could say the same for the weekend. We can't let those short-term hitches be an obstacle to long-term progress. We have what we cherish now because that's been fought for in the past, and this is another one of those things. So yes, there will be some short-term impact, but in the long-term, people getting paid more, that's a good thing.
0: Jack, what do we need to do to fix the future of Britain for young people? Big question, I know. Sorry,
4: huge question.
0: It's all on your shoulders. But the reason why I'm asking you is you've spent a lot of time on your tour going around to universities, speaking to young people, hearing what they have to say. What are they telling you?
4: Well, number one, they're telling me that university has been a total scam. You know, they were promised, if you go to university, if you study for 3 years, if you pay your debt and pay your way, then you will come out with a good job after you graduate. Fundamentally, that hasn't happened. It's been a total lie that millions and millions of young people have bought. You know, it's not just in recent years. It's probably over the last sort of 10, 15 years as well. So number one is to move people away from universities. You know, it pains me to say, but I think quite a lot of universities will have to close because they are just fundamentally not value for money. And it's about training people and training young people in the skills that will be future-proof for them in the job market, like AI, like robotics, like actual hard skills rather than soft skills like consulting and things that AI can easily replace. So for me, that's really the big issue that young people have told me, which is that university has been a total scam, and quite frankly, they feel cheated.
0: Yeah, no, I hear that as well, actually, interestingly. Yeah. Chloe, when it comes to where the blame lies and the government points to things like social media, banning social media, does that make the situation better or worse?
3: I do think that social media is a big problem. Now, whether the solution to that is government intervention, that's another question. I do think that parenting has a big role to play, and also school rules on phone use. I do think that social media is really destroying children's brains, especially when it's used at a young age, when their brain is just developing. The reality is, in order to work hard, you need motivation. Motivation comes from the hormone dopamine. What happens when you're getting a dopamine hit every few seconds going through your phone? That addiction means that you're crashing out your dopamine stores, especially if you do that right before you're about to work. You then have no motivation to work whatsoever, and no wonder these people are becoming lazy and unproductive. Like, there's a reason why older people generally find it much easier to focus, which has been shown in studies.
0: Yeah, ban social media, Seb, for under 16s?
6: I'm still on the fence about this. We definitely need regulation, but we are conflating a lot of issues here. Part of it is the algorithm. I think you said that beautifully. Look, I'm a victim of this. I'm totally addicted to my phone, and if I go on my phone in the morning, that's it. My day is shot. The other part of it is seeing horrible things online. That's nothing new. The algorithm algorithm is about 6 years old since we moved to the interest-based graph away from a social one when TikTok came and the other social platforms copied it. But in terms of material they can access online, you know, I was looking at weird stuff that I found 20 years ago of all manners because it was there and I was curious and you find it. I think talking about that now, it's a problem that's been around for a long, long time.
0: Jack, I know what you're going to say. Should we be around the 60s?
4: Well, I think we should also discuss a ban for on television for over 60s as well.
0: Don't do that.
4: You know, there's always been these sort of fades and things that happen that people get addicted to, then people sort of moral panics about, you know, TV and television and news, and specifically Fox News as well in the 90s and early 2000s, where the logo actually burned into people's television That's screens right. because they were watching it for so long.
0: Let me know if that happens to yours. We won't shame you for that.
4: No, of course not. No. So I think there's always been these moral panics, but ultimately I think society usually finds a way to figure it out.
0: There we go. All right, look, a Home Office spokesman said this: after record high levels of immigration under the previous government, net migration has fallen by 82%. Whilst holding a sponsorship licence, there is no guarantee of a visa, we will never tolerate abuse. That is why we have tightened requirements, including doubling the length of time employers who commit repeat offences are prevented from sponsoring workers. Meanwhile, skilled sponsor revocations are up more than 100 occupations have been cut from overseas recruitment access and the skilled salary threshold raise. So that's a bit of a mouthful for me there, clearly. All right, time for the Great British giveaway now. It's your chance to win. I can't speak tonight, can I? Your chance to win £76,543.21. All of it could be yours. Here's all the details.
7: 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Derby DE1 9TT. UK only. Entrance must be 18 or over. Lines close at 4 p.m. on the 26th of June. This is a network giveaway. Entries will be pooled. Please check the closing time if listening or watching on demand. Good luck.
0: All right, look, coming up, the Home Secretary Shabana Mahmood is planning to stop small boat migrants crossing the channel, but apparently it's all being scuppered by, you guessed it, legal challenges. But next.
2: Disability benefits,
8: welfare system,
9: welfare state.
0: Right, we're having a head-to-head on whether we should go back to naming and shaming benefits cheats. That's coming up next on Alex Armstrong Tonight.
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15: Andoni Iraola is the clear front-runner to become the next manager of Liverpool after Arne Slot's sacking. Slot was relieved of his duties following an end-of-season review, just 12 months on from winning the Premier League title after the club finished fifth this term. Liverpool thanked Slot in a classy statement, praising the 47-year-old for his work during his two-year tenure. Iraola is currently a free agent after leaving Bournemouth, and though he's been linked with German side Bayer Leverkusen, a move to Merseyside now looms. That's the latest sport. For more, go to gbnews.com.
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0: Welcome back to the show. £6.5 billion, that's how much benefit fraud is costing British taxpayers every single year. People are gaming the system. Take Catherine Weiland. She claimed more than £23,000 in benefits after insisting crippling anxiety left her unable to leave the house. Yet, investigators discovered she was ziplining and surfing in Mexico. The cheek. In March, she was handed a 28-week prison sentence, suspended for 18 months. Then there's Sarah Morris from Staffordshire. She received more than £22,000 in PIP after exaggerating the severity of her disability, but she was found posting on social media about long-distance running. Now, these are just the cases we know about. In Northern Ireland, the government has decided enough is enough. They have reinstated a name and shame policy for convicted benefit fraudsters. Under the scheme, the names and locations and sentencing details of those found guilty are published in local newspapers and shared with the media. So tonight, I'm asking, should the rest of Britain and follow suit of Northern Ireland's lead? Should benefit fraudsters be publicly named and shamed? Going head-to-head on this now is former Labour MP Stephen Pound and human rights campaigner and activist Peter Tatchell. Good evening, gentlemen. Evening. Thanks for coming on such a wonderful Saturday evening.
1: Yeah.
0: Peter, I'll start with you. Should we name and shame benefit fraudsters like Northern Ireland are?
2: Well, first of all, no one should cheat the system. That's wrong, full stop. But of the £292 billion paid out every year in benefits, you're right, only 6.5 billion is down to fraud. That is 6.5 billion too many or too much, but it's a very small percentage. It's actually less than the amount of tax fraud in terms of income tax, capital gains tax, and corporation tax. So I think, you know, we should shame those who cheat the system. I don't think it just should just be people on benefits. It should be everyone, including tax evaders as well.
0: Mm. Stephen?
1: Well, I'm just thinking of that great campaign that we had in the Labour Party for Cedric the Cat, the Fat Cat. You know, and do you remember, you know, there have been plenty of, like, Mr. Diamond. Look, the reality is, what they've done in Northern Ireland is a slightly different situation. The population is about 2.5 million. Over half the cars in Northern Ireland are actually provided under the mobility scheme. They have an enormous welfare bill there. But the thing I can't understand, Alex, is benefit people are shamed and named. You've just named two of them and they've been shamed. Mm. You know, and I think there's a natural human reaction to want to put somebody in the stocks and pelt them with orgy. I can understand that. But what slightly worries me about this idea, and I think basically, you know, if you can't do the crime, don't do the, you know, if you can't do the time, don't do the crime. I think fair enough. But I used to worry very much indeed about children, you know, the children of these people and their families. But the overwhelming thought that I had is how phenomenally, utterly, completely knuckle-draggingly stupid must you be to be photographed carrying a bag of cement out of B&Q when you're claiming for a bad back.
0: Yeah,
1: this absolutely defies any logic. And what I would say, and I think Peter and I probably agree on a great chunk of this, we should actually be enforcing against these things much, much sooner. Because at the moment, you know who's actually doing the enforcing? It's the insurance companies.
0: Yes.
1: It's not the DSS. It's not even HMRC. It's the insurance companies. We should be working more closely with them. And instead of waiting for 2 years photographing somebody zip-wiring down the Seychelles, we should actually be doing it much more quicker and much more effectively and much more efficiently.
0: Yeah, Peter, I guess for people right now, they're paying record high taxes. The government are constantly asking them to cough up more. And while they suffer and their wages aren't growing as much as they should be, they see a system that's being abused by people, and they say, well, why on earth should I work harder to pay for these sorts of people to go in? You know, zip line is a good, I'm not sure, I don't think all of them will be doing things like that, but it sort of goes against the spirit of being British, doesn't it? We're all collectively being asked to do things, and look, my grandmother had multiple sclerosis, she needed those benefits, and what it does, these benefits cheats, what they do is take away eventually from people like my grandmother who really did need it, and who also did suffer as part of austerity, because she did have her benefits taken away from her. Well, not all of them, but some of them taken away from her, because eventually what the government does is it clamps down on them and therefore genuine people suffer. And I think that's why personally a bit of shaming is not such a bad idea. When you say, you sir, took this off this woman here who might have needed it, who was, you know, who needed the benefits because she was going through cancer treatment or whatever it was. That to me, I think, is a nicer way of saying that's why you shouldn't do this.
2: Well, you're right, and people are right to be angry if they see the system being cheated and fraud taking place. You know, that's, if you work hard and pay your tax and you want it used to help sick and elderly people, disabled people, you know, you're right to be angry. Mm. But

0: I think we have to be very careful about proportionality. You know, go after benefit cheats, but the real problem is in terms of taxation. Mm. More cheating goes on in tax.
1: Name and shame them as well then, hey?
0: Absolutely.
1: Yeah.
0: But also, you know, we've all heard of these examples of huge multi-billion companies who have been caught out evading tax, not necessarily acting illegally, but using very sophisticated tax avoidance schemes.
1: But that's the government's fault, Peter.
0: To swindle the government out of billions.
1: You're not wrong to suggest it, but my point is that you're right, so they're not doing anything illegal. So it's the government have all the levers they need if they want to change those laws. The difference is, and again, tax evasion, terrible thing to do, and you're right, it makes us all suffer. But again, they are paying taxes where these people are living off of the tax from people who are mostly good citizens.
0: Yeah, but in many of the cases, these big corporations, when they're caught out having defrauded the taxpayer, they're allowed to privately negotiate with HMRC to get a deal. Mm. Now, none of us, their deal involves cutting their tax bill by hundreds of millions, if not billions. Mm. Whereas you and I, if we are like £200 short, we can't negotiate that with the HMRC. We get penalised, and rightly so.
2: There's another aspect which hit me very much when I was an MP and people used to come to see me. And one particular case of a woman who was in absolute dire straits. And I said to her, for God's sake, you're entitled to A, B and C of benefits. She said, I didn't want people to think I was like that person, big case at the time in the papers, who was a cheat. And I said, actually, because of that, you are not claiming what you should be, because she felt that the system was so bad that even if she claimed for the most basic support, she'd be considered to be swinging the lead. Mm. And that's what we need to get, perhaps not just have the insurance companies chasing her, actually have a proper system, clamp down on the tax dodgers, clamp down on the benefits cheats, and let's have a level playing field.
1: Yeah, certainly, certainly agree. Well, there we go. Some consensus. It's quite nice. There you go. Consensus on the panel.
2: It'll never last.
1: Indeed. Former Labour MP Stephen Pound and human rights campaigner and activist Peter Tatchell, thank you both very much for joining me. Coming up, police sacked a hate crime advisor who said that Muslims were favoured over Jews. Is that the inconvenient truth? We'll get to the bottom of it. But next,
3: what we want to see is more law enforcement on the beaches of France. That is a choice that we want to see made and we are willing to invest in.
1: Yes, more illegal migrants are crossing the channel, particularly in this good weather. And it comes as Home Secretary Shabana Mahmood's detention centre in France is hanging on by a thread. That's coming up next.
4: I hope we haven't forgotten anything.
5: Travel insurance. I tick that box.
4: Yeah, but remember what you forgot last year.
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7: Hello. If you're heading away this weekend, there will be some showers here and there across eastern areas of Europe, but mostly plenty of sunny and dry weather. You can see a few showers dotted around Greece and Turkey. Italy seeing the odd shower as well, but mostly it's going to be a predominantly dry and sunny picture if you're heading to parts of Europe. Across Madeira and to the Canary Islands as well, there'll be plenty of warm sunshine. Temperatures generally in the high 20s, if not low 30s. Have a good day.
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8: Good evening. Welcome to your GB News weather update from the Met Office. The hot spell has finished. We've got rain in the northwest and then it's feeling fresher for all of us as we go through tomorrow with sunshine and showers. Low pressure in charge across the northwest. This cold front will drive outbreaks of rain and fresher air behind it. High pressure holding on in the east. So cloudy as we go through the evening across eastern areas, but to the north and west, that's where we could see some thunderstorms initially across Northern Ireland, pushing their way north and eastward. So a damp picture as we go overnight across Scotland and Northern England. But for many, temperatures still holding up around 12 to 14 degrees. Through Sunday morning then, it's a damp picture across much of Scotland. Across Orkney and Shetland, that's where we see persistent rain. Some heavier bursts coming in to central parts of Scotland. Across Northern Ireland though, hopefully a little bit better. We should see some sunshine instead of the rain and a mixture of some showers. Elsewhere across England and Wales, largely cloudy. Best of the sunshine and dry weather is going to be across eastern parts to start Sunday morning. For most of us, though, that cloud will start bubbling up and thickening. We could see a few showers around. Most places largely actually dry. Most focus for some showers is going to be across Scotland, particularly across the northeast of Scotland, where they could turn thundery. But for all of us, it's feeling fresher out there. Temperatures now returning closer to average. Still warm in the sunshine, though, 24, 25 degrees, and hopefully feeling more pleasant where you catch the sunshine across Northern Ireland and Scotland. Now, as we start meteorological summer on Monday, it's a bright start across the east, but it won't last long. We'll see cloud and outbreaks of rain arriving from the west. Some of that could be heavy at times. And then as we go into Tuesday, it's a showery theme again, but temperatures generally around average for this time of the year. Bye-bye.
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4: All right, welcome back, everybody. Are you an Arsenal fan watching, perhaps? Because if not, to look away now, because we're going to cross live to North London, where GB News reporter Sam Francis is with those fans. They look, they've all left, Sam, unfortunately. Not surprising, we've given the result for them. But what's the atmosphere been like there, Sam?
5: Evening, Alex. Yeah, well, you can probably just about see behind me, there is no one left here. The streets have been cleared, and the police have moved fans on after they gathered in their hundreds when the news broke that PSG would be the ones taking the trophy home yet again for the second year running. Arsenal's dreams for Champions League victory, at least for now, will have to wait. We've been speaking to fans throughout this evening. We'll give you a glimpse of what they had to say in just a few moments. But that final was played in Budapest tonight. The disappointment, though, that devastation really was felt firmly here on the streets of North London outside the Emirates Stadium, where tens of thousands of supporters had gathered, hoping, watching, waiting to see if their club could lift that elusive trophy, the one that they have never got their hands on. But it was not to be. Paris Saint-Germain came into the final defending champions and certainly showed just why. But for Arsenal, this loss will hurt because the opportunity tonight was so big. Just a few weeks ago, they secured the title of Premier League champions. And that meant that tonight was their opportunity to change what had been a historic season into a monumental one. But the elusive chase for European Championship will have to wait. Now, as I mentioned, we spoke to a few fans outside the stadium as they emerged defeated, but not too devastated, because they shared that they had a hope and expectation for the years to come. Let's take a listen.
6: There's still pride. Heartbreak, though, to be honest with you.
7: If they carry on the way they're going on their trajectory, I'm sure they'll come back and win the Champions League in the next 2 or 3 years. So.
8: The fact we won the Premier League, I think, makes it a little bit easier to take. But I think after the performance that we saw today, I think they did a good job. They deserve to win, but it just wasn't our time this year. So hopefully next year we can come back stronger.
9: We need to process this loss kind of thing. But we won the Prem, so it's a massive win. So we'll see for the future. And then just, like, yeah, have fun tomorrow. Have fun tonight with everyone and just enjoy tomorrow. Yeah.
5: Well, as you can hear there is a real sense of pride still in the Gunners' performance throughout the season and even tonight. Some had said they were lucky to stay in the game, but others defending Arsenal's performance, saying that they were incredibly proud. You can see here that there is still a number of people gathering despite the police moving fans on. They are expressing their expectation and excitement ahead of tomorrow's trophy lift here in central London. But for Europe, it will have to wait.
4: Yeah, indeed, Sam. And of course, we're looking over at Paris at the moment. There's scenes of what looks like rioting over there. Celebrations, funnily enough. We can see this if you're watching at home now. You can see images of that on your screens. It's a bunch of men have lit a fire under what looks like e-bikes, which we saw images of the police trying to clear out of the way earlier on. So different ways of celebrating victory, eh, Sam?
10: I want to go on the news, though.
5: Yeah, definitely. It's been relatively peaceful here tonight. We saw quite a significant crowd of people emerging from the stadium as that result was announced. And as you can see here, there are still people gathering in a reasonable number. People are still very excited about what has taken place throughout the course of this season, and of course they are still English champions, but we haven't seen any violence, we haven't seen any significant scuffles. Police doing their job, moving people on peacefully, and we do expect that the streets will be cleaned relatively soon ahead of that upcoming trophy lift tomorrow.
4: Indeed, indeed. Sam, well, look after yourself out there. I know there's going to be a few Arsenal fans. There we go, yeah. Drowning their sorrows in one way or another. Sam, you're such a professional, mate. Love to see it. Good stuff tonight. Thanks for being there for us. That's Sam Francis there, live outside the Emirates. Getting mobbed by people. You know, he's a celebrity around those parts, isn't he? All right, should we just move on quickly to another story here? The Home Secretary's new migrant agreement with France has been thrown into doubt after, get this, environmental activists launched a legal challenge amid the blocking of the construction, aimed at the blocking of the construction, should I say, of a £160 million detention centre. Well, in April, Shabana Mahmood, the Home Secretary, announced that the French government had agreed to detain and deport illegal migrants before they reached Britain, with a new removal centre in Dunkirk scheduled to be opened by the end of 2026. But now, the future of that facility is under scrutiny after a French environmental group argued that the building permit should be revoked, claiming the project fails to comply with local planning regulations. Today, hundreds of migrants crossed from the English Channel from France too. So, is this Shabana Mahmood's new Rwanda? We're joined now by former Director General of UK Border Force, Tony Smith. Tony, not great for the Home Secretary, is it?
10: No, it's not good news, Alex. But as you said in your report, this was part of the deal of the money that we've given to France would be that they would build a detention centre to detain people and deport them either from France to their home country or to another EU country. So it wouldn't be a British facility, it'd be a French facility, but we were going to pay for it. But as you say, it's fallen foul of planning laws over there. So, you know, the position for many, many years now has been that when the French police do stop somebody coming here and we hand them over or they stop them on the beach, is then they just let them go again, don't they, Alex, to have another try. This was an attempt, I think, by the British government to say, well, actually, why don't you arrest them and detain them? You can hold them in a detention centre that we will pay for up to 90 days, and you can deport them from the EU altogether. And that solves the problems on both sides. But yeah, as you say, an environment group over in France has now objected under French planning laws to this, and so it hasn't yet got off the ground.
4: And Tony, very briefly, if you don't mind, is this going to be the Rwanda plan for Shabana Mahmood? Is this going to be the thing that she's remembered for if she doesn't get this detention centre over the line?
10: No, it's not really the same. The Rwanda plan was the British government's plan to remove people to a third country from the UK. This was a French facility, actually, to try and encourage France and the EU to remove more people that are in France illegally. Many of those people crossing into the UK actually have no permission to be in the EU either. But they generally, in my experience, given a notice to quitter, which means they're being asked to leave the EU, but they don't. They go back into the black economy there and try again. So I don't think it can be really compared with the Rwanda plan. It is part of a series of measures that this government and the last government have been trying very hard to try to get the French to do more things to stop the boats, but unfortunately not all of them have come off, have they?
4: There we go. Yeah, it doesn't look like to be the case. At least the deterrence doesn't seem to be working, Tony. We've got hundreds more migrants on their way to Britain, especially over the last bank holiday weekend and week after it. There we go. Former Director General of UK Border Force, Tony Smith, giving his thoughts on that. Well, it looks like a bit of trouble for the Home Secretary. A government spokesperson said France has committed to building this detention centre. The UK will only pay when the work is completed. So there you go. Coming up, after the horrific murder of Henry Novak, could we and should we ban the kirpan, the ceremonial knife held by Sikhs in public? But next, police sacked a hate crime advisor who said that Muslims were favoured over Jews. Is that because it's an inconvenient truth? That's next.
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4: Welcome back, everybody. The former chair of policing scrutiny panel is alleged that she was sacked after accusing the police of avoiding the, quote, elephant in the room around Islamist extremism after a series of anti-Semitic attacks. Well, yet the West Yorkshire police have accused the woman of using divisive inflammatory language and acting inappropriately in the role of chair, which they say is meant to be neutral and impartial. Well, the woman accused the police force of trying to appease Muslims rather than focusing on the Jewish community in the wake of the Manchester synagogue attack. West Yorkshire police strongly deny the claim. Should we get the thoughts of co-chair of the Muslim Jewish Forum of Greater Manchester, Mohammed Amin? Mohammed, thank you very much for joining me. This has caused quite a stir, this story, because of course it's coming from the previous chair of this panel, who has said that the police don't basically are playing favourites here with Muslims over Jews. What do you think of that?
19: Good evening, Alex. All I know about the facts of this story is what I read in the Telegraph newspaper, which was published yesterday. And I read the Telegraph article several times, very carefully. And it's quite clear to me that this person was upsetting other people on the panel, appears to be an upsetting Muslim policeman working for West Yorkshire Police, and behaving in a way that the chair of a panel should not be behaving. Last week, we saw the chairman of British Petroleum sacked because of the way that he was dealing with members of his board, and I see this being no different.
4: Mohammed, when we look at the case of West Midlands Police, and they were found realistically to be failing to properly engage with the local Jewish community around the Maccabi Tel Aviv fans coming over. Then there was a big furore about the report that was constructed around it. Many people then looked at who the people were surrounding the police at that time, and they said it was a very biased decision to make and it was an unfounded one. So is it fair to say that in some police forces, perhaps maybe not this one, but there is an overindulgence of one community over another, particularly when it comes to the police?
19: I looked at the West Midlands police story in a lot of detail when it happened, and I watched the testimony when the chief constable appeared in front of Parliament. And West Midlands police clearly made a complete hash of that situation. Mm. However, as I said, all I've got to go by is what I read in the Telegraph article, and reading that Telegraph article very carefully and knowing the Telegraph newspaper, they're not going to bend over backwards to make the police look good. I think that the police who've sacked this chairperson have acted reasonably. And from what I've read in the newspaper, if I'd been on the panel, I think she would have upset me.
4: Mm, that's fair enough. Is there a point to be made, and tell me what you think about this, Mohammed, whether we should be less worried about offending people and more worried about actually solving difficult problems in communities? Is it the case that she was sacked because she caused offence, or is it the case that she was sacked because she might have been right?
19: I believe in solving problems in communities. You don't solve problems in communities by starting off upsetting the people that you're trying to liaise with.
4: And even if the offensive claims might be true, I'm not suggesting they are. By the way, I'm just prying to see what you think of it.
19: Well, let me give you a concrete example. Mm. I believe lots of I'm a Muslim. There are lots of beliefs that I have about Christianity and whether it's right or wrong on certain things. How I choose to express those could leave Christians feeling perfectly happy that I've chosen to disagree with them in a respectful way, or could leave them feeling absolutely hopping mad, depending upon the language that I chose to use. And this person seems not to have been choosing her words carefully at all.
4: Okay, there we go. Thank you so much, Mohammed Amin's thoughts there, co-chair of the Muslim Jewish Forum of Greater Manchester. Rise reply here from West Yorkshire Police. They said the following. Following the devastating attack in Manchester on the 2nd of October 2025, officers in Bradford called a meeting with partners to discuss concerns and reaffirm their commitment to keep the Jewish community and wider community safe. Following the meeting, complaints were received about diverse and inflammatory comments made by an attendee who held an impartial role as a chair of an independent advisory group. Legal advice supported our view that was found that the attendees' comments did not demonstrate impartiality and had breached both the terms of reference and code of conduct. As such, she was removed from the role. West Yorkshire Police is committed to keeping all of our community safe. We have well-established links with the local Jewish communities and work closely with partners, including the Community Security Trust, to ensure there is coordinated protection, support, and reassurance. We will continue to remain visible, accessible, and do whatever we can to help make the Jewish communities of West Yorkshire feel safe. All right, look, coming up on the show, we've got this.
20: I do think the law should change. Is there a place on our streets for swords and daggers? No.
4: Well, of course, this week's been marked by the horrific murder of Henry Novak. Should we ban the kirpan, the ceremonial knife used to kill Henry Novak? It's now caused quite a stir, with the Sikh community also speaking out. I'll be giving you my thoughts next.
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22: Good evening. Welcome to your GB News weather update from the Met Office. The hot spell has finished. We've got rain in the northwest, and then it's feeling fresher for all of us as we go through tomorrow with sunshine and showers. Low pressure in charge across the northwest. This cold front will drive outbreaks of rain and fresher air behind it. High pressure holding on in the east. So cloudy as we go through the evening across eastern areas, but to the north and west, that's where we could see some thunderstorms initially across Northern Ireland, pushing their way north and eastward. So a damp picture as we go overnight across Scotland and Northern England. But for many, temperatures still holding up around 12 to 14 degrees. Through Sunday morning then, it's a damp picture across much of Scotland. Across Orkney and Shetland, that's where we see persistent rain. Some heavier bursts coming in to central parts of Scotland. Across Northern Ireland though, hopefully a little bit better. We should see some sunshine instead of the rain and a mixture of some showers. Elsewhere across England and Wales, largely cloudy. Best of the sunshine and dry weather is going to be across eastern parts to start Sunday morning. For most of us though, that cloud will start bubbling up and thickening. We could see a few showers around. Most places largely actually dry. Most focus for some showers is going to be across Scotland, particularly across the northeast of Scotland where they could turn thundery. But for all of us, it's feeling fresher out there. Temperatures now returning closer to average. Still warm in the sunshine though, 24, 25 degrees, and hopefully feeling more pleasant where you catch the sunshine across Northern Ireland and Scotland. Now as we start meteorological summer on Monday, it's a bright start across the east, but it won't last long. We'll see cloud and outbreaks of rain arriving from the west. Some of that could be heavy at times. And then as we go into Tuesday, it's a showery theme again, but temperatures generally around average for this time of the year. Bye bye.
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26: 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Entrance must be 18 or over. Lines close at 4 p.m. on the 26th of June. 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
4: Good evening, it's 10 o'clock. I'm Alex Armstrong. Tonight,
20: I do think the law should change. Is there a place on our streets for swords and daggers? No.
4: Yes, it's time to ban the kirpan, the ceremonial knife carried by Sikhs who have special privileges under the law to do so. Because I think we aren't equal until we are all treated the same under the law. Plus,
3: is peculiar medical condition, which is that I don't sweat, or I didn't sweat at the time.
4: Is Andrew sweating again? Court documents reveal Buckingham Palace was made aware of emails allegedly showing that Andrew Mountbatten Windsor shared confidential information with business contacts 6 years ago. And the BBC faces new allegations of bias after claims Nigel Farage has been banned from appearing on Desert Island Discs. We'll bring you that and all of tomorrow's front pages. And on my panel this evening, GB News contributor and political commentator Chloe Dobbs and political commentators Jack Anderson and Seb Salik. And riots in Paris after PSG. No special rules for Sikhs. No matter what your religion is, what you believe in or what it believes in, you should not be allowed to carry a knife in public in this country. The special exception that allows Sikhs to carry a dangerous weapon, in my opinion, is not something I am tolerant of. In fact, I'm completely intolerant of anyone carrying a knife or a weapon in public in Britain. End of conversation. But over the last few days, a flurry of social media posts from Sikhs and religious Sikh groups who have tried to justify their special treatment under the law. They say it's sacred to them and that Sikhs will not surrender this right. And I understand your feelings. But firstly, no matter what your religion believes in, British way of life and culture and law must be equal and paramount for everybody. And we said a long time ago in Britain that you cannot carry a knife in public. It's black and white. You cannot profess to be assimilated and integrated if you do not understand why British people don't like your right to carry a knife and how it comes above their safety. Secondly, it is total rubbish that Sikhs won't give up their ceremonial knives. Denmark, Sweden, France, Italy, the UAE have all banned carrying the kirpan in public and Sikhs have complied willingly. The death of Henry Novak is a turning point. It should be a turning point. The 18-year-old man was killed by a Sikh man carrying a 21-centimetre kirpan who drowned in his own blood. You know the story. Digwa, the murderer, and his family lied to the police and tried to cover up the crime. His mother, by the way, has also been convicted and should be deported back to India, if you ask me. But on the whole, we all know Sikhs are law-abiding citizens, yes. But inequality under the law creates a state of privilege that I believe fosters the kind of cultural division that we need less of in Britain. It is that simple to me. Should we get the thoughts of my panel? GB News contributor and commentator Chloe Dobbs and political commentators Jack Anderson and Seb Salik. Good evening. Chloe, I'll start with you. My view on this is really simple. Everyone in this country should be treated the same under the law. We should not have special exceptions for anyone, despite their culture, despite their religious beliefs. We decided in Britain a long time ago that knives being carried in public was not the right thing for this country, and we moved on from that. Sikhs have a special exception for their cultural and religious reasons. I understand that, but it has unfortunately now led to someone dying. When gun violence happened in this country, one incident was all it took, one mass shooting. We said no more guns. Hmm. We put them aside. That is a decision we made as a culture. Do you think we should ban the kirpan?
5: Yes, I agree with you. I think that, as you said, on the whole, most Sikhs will be law-abiding citizens and they'll say that this is, it's part of our culture and most of us aren't ever going to use it. Yes, of course, that is the case. But reality is that in any community, even if the majority of them are law-abiding, you will get some people that are mentally unwell. And I think that a weapon in the hands of someone who is mentally unwell is extremely dangerous, has turned out to be the case with Henry Novak. And I don't want to see another incident like this again. Axel Rudi Kubana, of course, used used a knife to murder those beautiful, innocent little girls in Southport. Again, a mother saw the rapper after he'd left the house and didn't bother to do anything about it. Like how the mother here decided to take the knife home and try and hide it. And I think that, you know, people will say, oh, knife crime's going down, it's not really much of a problem. I think it is going up. I think a lot of time it's just not reported and people get away with it because of issues with policing. I think people are, a lot of people are terrified. In London, for example, we've seen all sorts of videos of people basically having duels with machetes in broad daylight, which is just beyond me. And I think we've got a very soft touch approach to knives in general, not just the kerpam, but everything in this country. So I think, yes, we should ban the kerpam, but the knives that are already banned, we need to get much, much stricter on those as well, because that's where the majority of knife crime comes from. It should be the case that if you are found with a knife, that's it. You're going to spend time behind bars. It shouldn't just be a slap on the back of the wrist from the police and say, oh, don't do that again, as is often the case.
4: Jack, what do you think?
6: I agree. I think it should be banned. But, you know, we're talking about knives. The murderer was actually carrying two knives. So he was clearly, you know, someone who was wanting to go out to commit violence. You know, nobody is carrying two knives for the sake of it. I think Chloe's right. You know, no other group in the country are allowed to carry knives in the street. And, you know, it's about making sure that there's equal treatment. And the problem is Sikhs, I think, have been exposed to preferential treatment. And now they will hopefully be exposed to equal treatment, which is absolutely correct, and as should be the case. You know, and poor Henry had his whole life ahead of him. You know, as you said, he was 18 years of age. He was coming back from a night out. He was studying at the University of Southampton. And, you know, absolutely agree with you. His mother tried to cover this crime up that her son had committed. This is Digwa. And his mother should be deported and not be allowed back in the country for helping to try and cover up this horrific murder.
4: No, absolutely right. Sticking with the theme of the kirpan, Seb, what's your thoughts on it?
7: Look, I mean, this was tragic. It was an awful, awful murder. And I'm pleased to see that this is playing out. And look, I hope that those involved feel the full force of the law. It's what the law's there to do. I don't think this is a cause to ban the kirpan. We just don't have a pattern of violence there. They're typically very small. I gather that the one that was used for this murder was very unusual. And going to ban something is a very extreme response. Other countries have legislated differently. Some have mandated that it be sewn into clothing, which makes it difficult to remove. Others have come up with other solutions. So look, if we are going to have a debate about this, let's consider the full range of options. Let's not leap straight to a ban. I think that would be quite short-sighted.
5: I don't think it's extreme to ban it, given that we don't consider it extreme to ban knives in this country. I mean, maybe Americans who have their constitution and have rights to have guns would think that our views are extreme. But I think most Brits who have lived in Britain most of their lives would say banning knives is completely normal.
7: But the point of the kirpan is it's not meant to be used. If you're carrying a knife for defensive or aggressive purposes, then of course that's a terrible thing, because it is there to cause violence. This is a religious symbol. It's not far from a crucifix.
5: But that's what Americans would say about guns that they carry. We're not supposed to use it. It's just there for a rare.
7: Well, no, they're saying it's for defence, aren't they? And that's the problem, because people who carry knives for defence should also feel the full force.
4: But that's the point, isn't it? Is there any reasonable exception in which this knife could be used that is actually, you know, something we all agree with? Should you be allowed to use a knife in self-defence? In which case, everyone should be allowed to.
7: But the law covers that, doesn't it? Because the law allows Sikhs to carry the kirpan, but the second they use it for any form of aggression, they are not covered. And that's exactly what's played out here. That's why he's being prosecuted.
4: And I take your point, I wanted to make this piece because it's not about hate for Sikhs or hate for their way of life. It's about equality under the law. And I think British people get really upset when they see that certain groups are treated exceptionally above them.
7: This is the crucial thing.
4: If I wanted to carry a knife with me at all, even if I had it in my pocket and a police officer stopped me, I would be arrested.
7: Yes,
4: because that is not the case for Sikhs.
7: No, and look, I think we have to make a really clear distinction between equality and equity. And I want to see equity, which is about treating people fairly, but not necessarily exactly equally. In the same way that, it's a weird example, but come with me on this one. I can walk into a pub and buy a pint. A 15-year-old can't. So we are not equal under the law, but we are equitable under the law. And that means giving rights to some people and not to others. And that's if you want to have an inclusive country that we have. I think we do a really good job of that. That's what we have to do. I don't want us to become a France. I think they've got this wrong.
4: Jack, do you think we should have equity over equality?
6: Well, you know, I'll pick up on Seb's point about it being an extreme reaction. I don't think banning a group from carrying knives on the street is an extreme reaction when a member of that group has committed a murder.
7: Yeah.
6: I don't think that's an extreme reaction. I think it's a perfect justifiable reaction. I think it's a reasonable reaction. And again, you know, absolutely, I'm a big believer in equality under the law. There is no reason why any community in Britain should be carrying a knife on the streets.
7: What about air rifles? What about hunting equipment for those who go fox hunting or beagling, whatever they do these days? Should we ban all of those weapons?
6: From carrying them on the street?
7: Or just from owning them, full stop?
5: Don't you have to have a mental health assessment in order to own one of those?
7: You still have them, don't you? You have lots of people who carry air rifles.
4: Is the issue here...
5: But you'll have them taken off, as was the case with Andrew Mountbatten and Rinder. They had the police come, didn't they, and took those
4: right.
5: when they were concerned about his mental health. Because the main thing is, it's weapons in the hands of people
7: okay.
5: with mental
7: So should we then do mental health checks on Sikhs before they're allowed to carry a kirpan? Because you're advocating for an outright ban, so the equivalent would be ban all air rifles.
5: I mean, possibly that would be a kind of middle ground solution. Mm. However, I think when it comes to air rifles, they are being used regularly for a purpose, and people would say that to ban them would change people's way
7: it's
5: of life.
7: It's a literal gun, though.
5: People who use them day to day for specific purposes, it would have a significant impact on their way of life.
7: The Sikhs would say the same, I think.
5: Well, it's just something that you wear. It's just kind of got a very old symbolism. And I think that the Sikhs are a very reasonable community. I think the fact that they've been willing to agree to this ban in all of these other countries.
7: I think they've been willing to agree to it.
4: Well, they wouldn't live there if they did. There's 50,000 Sikhs in the UAE, about the same size, I think, as the amount that are here in Britain, and they've complied. This is the problem.
7: Yeah, they've complied because it's the law. You have to follow the law.
4: Right, but that's the point, isn't it? If the law states that actually everybody in Britain is not allowed to carry a knife, but you guys are, and then that knife is used in one example ever, it should be the same as when we banned guns in Britain.
7: So then why aren't we banning air rifles? They can kill someone.
4: Well, I don't believe in someone's right to carry an air rifle.
7: So should we ban all air rifles?
4: Well, but I'm not saying Sikhs aren't allowed to have these knives. I'm saying they're not allowed to have them in public. They're not allowed to walk around with
7: them
4: and brandish
7: them. The point of the kirpan is that you have it on your person at all times.
4: Do you think we should be allowed to carry air rifles on you all the time?
7: No.
4: Right, well, that's the same principle, right? So it's the same principle. I'm not saying you can't own an air rifle within the right circumstances. I'm sure an air rifle is fine, but it's not allowed in public. And it's the same
7: as
4: it's not
7: allowed in public.
4: An air rifle, you're not allowed to carry around an air rifle in public.
7: Well, you can go out, you can shoot a pheasant with a shotgun.
6: You're not carrying it down the local street, though, are
7: you? It doesn't matter, it's public.
4: Yeah, the point is.
7: I don't think it's at all. It's also double standards.
4: I
5: think that you can have freedom of conscience in the country whilst also requiring religions to keep up with the modern times. So if there is, there's talk about the burqa, which may be a bit more controversial. But for example, if someone reads their religious book with an interpretation that it's okay to stone homosexuals and to beat your wives, I think we quite rightly say, no, sorry, we're not allowing that in this country.
7: I just feel really uncomfortable that we're saying, let's ban this weapon that's usually about this big, that's carried on people's person and is a sacred religious object, but this shotgun that routinely kills animals, that's absolutely fine.
4: But Seb, this is the thing. If farmers started, you know, if any farmer went around and shot people, there'd be calls for those guns to be banned and controlled. Look, but it's very, very rare.
7: Decades ago. Why haven't we banned...
4: But the difference is that farmers are not allowed on the streets in Britain to walk around with the rest of us with those shotguns. They would be arrested for doing so. My point is, even if a Sikh person was attacked, what's stopping the attacker from taking that knife and stabbing that person, the Sikh, with it? It's also about protecting that person. But I think the broader point I've got about this, I'll put this to you, Jack, is culturally, Britain has made lots of exceptions for different groups for lots of different reasons. Mm. And actually what that's causing in Britain is intolerance. It's causing a rising cultural war that is playing itself out on the streets, on social media constantly. It's causing division. And I think the only way you fix that is by saying, you are all treated the same. It doesn't matter. When you come to Britain, we already have established values, culture, religious understandings of the way things happen in this country, and you should abide to those without wanting those to be changed to suit you, because when you change things to suit specific groups, why don't I get a specific set of rules? Why can't I make my own culture and say I want a specific set of rules?
6: Well, I think that's right, and you can see that actually in the reaction and how the murderer tried to basically lie to the police and the authorities. You know, he said that he was acting in self-defense because Henry Novak had racially abused him. That's turned out to be totally false. There's no evidence for that. So you can see actually that there are individuals in certain communities that are trying to use special exemptions and special treatment in a way get ahead. And in this case, he tried to do it to try and cover up the fact that he'd murdered this poor young man.
20: Hmm. Yeah, well, what do you make of that, Seb?
7: Yeah, I think that's perfectly fair. In this instance, this man has been abhorrent in everything he's said and done, but I don't think we can extrapolate that and allow the entire Sikh community to be worse off as a result. It's really, really poor race relations and religious relations, and I'm really proud that we as a country integrate different nationalities, different religions really well.
20: There's nothing wrong with that. There's nothing wrong. It's just one second. There's nothing wrong with what you're saying there. However, there is a point to be said, actually, that this is something that's dangerous. This weapon is dangerous on me. Even if it's that big, that can still kill somebody. You can put it into your neck and you'll be dead, right? No matter what the size of a knife is, you're not allowed to carry them on airplanes for that exact reason, right? It's the same security rule there. And what I'm saying is that in Britain, we have determined this is a dangerous weapon. If one more, look, for the rest of British history, if another Sikh person commits this crime, which, you know, in all probabilities is likely at some point in time, not saying it will happen, but it is likely it will happen again at some point in time, either that weapon is turned on someone else or it's used on somebody. Where do you say the line is? Where do you say, actually, no, this is a weapon, we need to ban it? It's like we did with guns.
7: But I could ask you about that, about all sorts of objects. I could ask you that about syringes. Mm. Are we going to ban all syringes? And we're going to see uproar from the diabetic community. Mm. I don't think we should do that. It's just not a sensible thing to do. You have to balance probabilities of risks and with respecting people's religions.
20: Chloe?
5: I just wanted to go back to your point there about races and religions being able to integrate in this country. Yeah. I think as a country, we do have a good history of integrating. Yeah. A lot of people may cry racism a lot lately, but we are a very tolerant country. But the reality is the best way to make sure that one group of people gets bullied is to treat them better than everyone else and to give them different treatment, give them some sort of priority. And in this case, the Sikhs being given some sort of special treatment with regards to knife. If you treat everybody equally under the law, that is the best way that you can make sure that different communities respect
7: the way
5: each
7: to
5: other.
7: Treat
5: this
7: people
5: is why
7: equally.
5: This is why when it comes to the migrant crisis, we have so many tensions at the moment because people are infuriated that they are treated better than other people.
7: But look at the logical extreme of that. The way to treat people equally is to adopt a policy of secularism, as they've done in France. I think that's a mistake because then you are curtailing everybody's religious freedoms, and that's just not a country I want to live in.
20: What do you make of it, Jack? Do you think we need to be a bit tougher on minority exceptions in Britain? I mean, France has banned things like the burqa being in public spaces. There's other countries that go much further than that. Mm. We have become very tolerant of that as a society, and maybe many people will say that's a good thing. Many people will say, actually, that is, you know, you'll say religious freedoms are a good thing. Yeah. Many other people will say, actually, it's creating division, and actually what we want to see is a more equal society where everyone is acclimated to the same culture and way of life.
6: Yeah, well, I think it has created division, and ultimately it's a wider discussion in terms of what we want Britain to look like and what we want our culture to be, whether we want it to be, you know, France, which is everybody is equal, or, you know, as you said, certain carved out exceptions. For me, I would like Britain to remain a predominantly British culture and British way of life. But what has happened over the last couple of decades is that when you have imported different communities and people from different cultures and different backgrounds, is they, of course, bring their culture, their way of life, their religion into our own country. And it's whether we want to have a balancing act of that or whether we want to say, right, you're in Britain's country, you're in our country, you know, you've got to abide by how we do things and how we have historically done things. And for me, that is where I would like our country to be. And if people don't like that, Alex, then quite frankly, they don't have to come or they can leave.
20: There you have it. That's what the panel thinks. The Sikh community have responded saying this on behalf of Sikh organisations and communities across the country. We express our deepest condolences for the tragic loss of life, and our thoughts and prayers remain with the Novak family and loved ones during this profoundly difficult time. This incident, as reported, does not align with the Sikh faith, the Sikh community, or the principles it stands for. Sikh teachings are founded on compassion, justice, humility, responsibility, and service to humanity. 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
26: 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Entrance must be 18 or over. Lines close at 4 p.m. on the 26th of June. This is a network giveaway. Entries will be pooled. Please check the closing time if listening or watching on demand. Good luck.
4: All right, good luck everybody entering. Coming up, the front page of the Mail on Sunday says this: the BBC faces new bias allegations, this time over reportedly banning Nigel Farage from Desert Island Discs. But next.
3: I have a peculiar medical condition, which is that I don't sweat, or I didn't sweat at the time.
4: Well, he might be sweating now because court documents reveal Buckingham Palace was made aware of emails allegedly showing that Andrew Mountbatten-Windsor shared confidential information with a business contact 6 years ago. Naughty, naughty. That's coming up next.
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14: Andoni Iraola is the clear frontrunner to become the next manager of Liverpool after Arne Slot's sacking. Slot was relieved of his duties following an end-of-season review, just 12 months on from winning the Premier League title after the club finished fifth this term. Liverpool thanked Slot in a classy statement, praising the 47-year-old for his work during his two-year tenure. Iraola is currently a free agent after leaving Bournemouth, and though he's been linked with German side Bayer Leverkusen, a move to Merseyside now looms. That's the latest sport. For more, go to gbnews.com.
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15: No persecuted Christian should have to walk alone. Hi, my name is Pat Allerton and I'm the vicar of St Peter's Notting Hill in London. I'm a supporter of Help the Persecuted. War has erupted across the Middle East. Their teams in Iran, Lebanon, Jordan and Iraq are still there, rescuing and sheltering persecuted Christians in the midst of conflict. They need our support. 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
0: Westminster's full of talk, but out here, it's the real world.
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4: Welcome back, everybody. Court documents reveal Buckingham Palace was made aware of emails allegedly showing that Andrew Mountbatten-Windsor shared confidential information. with a business contact 6 years ago. The revelations come from a cache of up to 30,000 emails submitted to the High Court relating to his tenure as a trade envoy. The documents suggest one of the former prince's business associates was sent to the Lord Chamberlain, the palace's most senior officer. Well, it comes after the Telegraph reported the former prince reportedly leaked a confidential treasury briefing to a banker friend while he was trade envoy. Well, Mr. Mountbatten-Windsor has previously apologised for his past ties with Epstein, but has strenuously denied any wrongdoing. We're now joined by former royal butler to the then Prince Charles and host of Royals Uncensored podcast, Grant Harold. Grant, thanks very much for joining me this evening. This is yet another bombshell as part of Andrew Mountbatten-Windsor's ongoing scandal over Epstein. It's just piling up, isn't it, for the palace?
16: Absolutely. I was thinking, I wonder how many phone calls are happening this evening on the back of this, because this is not great. I mean, it's really not good. And again, the palace, obviously, I'm guessing, haven't made a comment as yet. And even if they do, they'll probably say they're not going to comment where there's an investigation going on, is my kind of guess. At that time, it would be under the watch of Lord Peel, who was very close to the late Queen. There's an investigation going on, is my kind of guess. At that time, it would be under the watch of Lord Peel, who was very close to

0: Palace if they had these emails and knew about this story. There'll be a lot of questions asked, particularly by journalists in the British public, as to whether the Palace have done the right have sat on this information and withheld it for so long, when actually there was quite damning evidence, perhaps, on the then Prince Andrew.
1: Absolutely. And this is the thing. I mean, as you said, it's not a great, again, for Prince Andrew. It's another, can I say, another nail in his coffin, without question. But I mean, the palace, obviously, I mean, they've got certain ways of doing things. They've got different chains of command. There's different, you know, it's not as simple as, you know, if a lot of people's aware of it, he's always got to speak to different people about it. What I will say, if I can, in the King's defence, is it doesn't necessarily, I think what people might misunderstand is they might think, well, why did the royals not act on it? The royal family may not have known anything about it. I mean, you've got to remember, the royal household is run by several top advisors. You've got the private secretary, they've got, you know, different departments. It doesn't mean to this information would have been passed on. Even the Queen may not have known about it. It's unlikely, but she may not have known anything about it. They may have decided to keep this quiet for whatever a reason. They may have decided to sit on it and see what comes. Who knows? I mean, obviously that's what hopefully we'll find out in due course, but that's the only thing I would say, is that it doesn't mean to say the King may have first heard of it today as well, for all we know.
0: Yeah, Grant, can I move us on to a slightly different story, but keeping with the royal theme here, because we've seen reports that Frogmore Cottage, that sort of controversial cottage now, that was gifted to Harry and Meghan, who went and made millions of pounds of changes to it, is perhaps going to be reversed. Is that to remove any sign of Harry and Meghan ever being there? And has it just been a massive waste of money? Because they weren't there very long, were they?
1: No, they were hardly there. And of course, remember, they did pay the money back. There was that huge discussion about the money. And of course, you know, it was paid back by them. But I mean, it's quite shocking. I mean, I've said on the show that I'm on, I've even said that the worrying bit is, this is a huge amount of waste of money. If they're ripping it all out, I mean, you know, we're talking about millions. And then to rip it all out and redo it again. And as I actually pointed out, Clarence House, which was completely revamped after the death of the Queen Mother back in 2002, for the King taking on, that hasn't had another revamp since. I mean, it gets the odd touch up here and there, but you know, it's certainly not millions, and this is a waste of money.
0: Yeah, I certainly agree with you. Well, listen, thank you so much for joining me this evening. That's former royal butler to the then Prince Charles and host of Royals Uncensored podcast, Grant Harold. Always good to see you, Grant. Thanks for joining us. Look, coming up, I'm going to bring you all of tomorrow's front pages. Lots to get into. Don't go anywhere. See you in a tick.
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5: Hello, if you're heading away this weekend, there will be some showers here and there across eastern areas of Europe, but mostly plenty of sunny and dry weather. You can see a few showers dotted around Greece and Turkey, Italy seeing the odd shower as well, but mostly it's going to be a predominantly dry and sunny picture if you're heading to parts of Europe. Across Madeira and to the Canary Islands as well, there'll be plenty of warm sunshine, temperatures generally in the high 20s, if not low 30s. Have a good day.
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6: Good evening. Welcome to your GB News weather update from the Met Office. The hot spell has finished. We've got rain in the northwest, and then it's feeling fresher for all of us as we go through tomorrow with sunshine and showers. Low pressure in charge across the northwest. This cold front will drive outbreaks of rain and fresher air behind it. High pressure holding on in the east. So cloudy as we go through the evening across eastern areas, but to the north and west, that's where we could see some thunderstorms initially across Northern Ireland, pushing their way north and eastward. So a damp picture as we go overnight across Scotland and Northern England. But for many, temperatures still holding up around 12 to 14 degrees. Through Sunday morning then, it's a damp picture across much of Scotland. Across Orkney and Shetland, that's where we see persistent rain. Some heavier bursts coming in to central parts of Scotland. Across Northern Ireland though, hopefully a little bit better. We should see some sunshine instead of the rain and a mixture of some showers. Elsewhere across England and Wales, largely cloudy. Best of the sunshine and dry weather is going to be across eastern parts to start Sunday morning. For most of us though, that cloud will start bubbling up and thickening. We could see a few showers around. Most places largely actually dry. Most focus for some showers is going to be across Scotland, particularly across the northeast of Scotland, where they could turn thundery. But for all of us, it's feeling fresh

0: out there, temperatures now returning closer to average, still warm in the sunshine though, 24, 25 degrees, and hopefully feeling more pleasant where you catch the sunshine across Northern Ireland and Scotland. Now, as we start meteorological summer on Monday, it's a bright start across the east, but it won't last long. We'll see cloud and outbreaks of rain arriving from the west. Some of that could be heavy at times. And then as we go into Tuesday, it's a showery theme again, but temperatures generally around average for this time of the year. Bye-bye.
1: No persecuted Christian should have to walk alone. Hi, my name is Pat Allerton, and I'm the vicar of St. Peter's Notting Hill in London. I'm a supporter of Help the Persecuted. War has erupted across the Middle East. 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
3: Welcome back, everybody. I've got your newspaper front pages for tomorrow here with me. Let's have a quick look. The Daily Mail. BBC bias row after Desert Islands discs indeed banned for Farage. We'll talk about that in a second. Is there a little bit of BBC bias going on there? Who would have thought it? The Sunday Express. Keir's EU resets will keep food inflation high. The front page of the Mirror. Kids' social media ban within weeks. The Sunday Telegraph. Benefit checks watered down. The Observer. Labour rips itself apart. Yeah, this is, of course, the ongoing battle. It's quite a good front page, actually. The ongoing battle between Starmer, Andy Burnham and Blair, I think. Should we get the thoughts of my panel on these front pages first? There's a BBC bias row happening, Sebastian. Apparently now that Nigel Farage has been banned from Desert Island Discs.
4: Yeah, this is really frustrating. So bearing in mind we only have the front page.
3: Yes.
4: I'll read you out part of this. The BBC says, we do not ban any individuals from appearing on Desert Island Discs, and that includes Mr. Farage. Mm. Talks a little bit about the biography that this story has come from, and it says he quotes the BBC source as saying, and that's the end of the front page.
3: Oh.
4: So we don't know what's going on here.
3: We'll find out the rest of it there, but let's assume that the front page is correct for now, right? Is it fair for the BBC, if they are banning Nigel, let's just go on the assumption that they have, would it be fair for any broadcaster to do that?
4: No, I don't think so. I mean, another broadcaster, maybe, they're private companies, they can do what they want.
3: Yeah.
4: The BBC is a public service broadcaster. They have to represent the desires of the country in what they programme, and so I think banning anyone from Desert Island Discs would be a huge mistake, and I hope that this is not true. I hope they haven't done it.
3: Yeah, Chloe, the producers here are alleged to have been saying that they are fearful of a backlash from other potential guests.
5: Well, for the part for me that was most shocking was it saying that apparently woke corporation staff feel unsafe in the presence of Nigel Farage. And although that sounds crazy to us, I think at the BBC, it's kind of predictable. The reality is that at the BBC, their idea of the middle ground is miles from it, such that they think that people like Nigel Farage, who is leading the party that is the most popular party according to the polls in the UK at the moment, I wouldn't be surprised if the average employee at the BBC thinks that Nigel Farage is some sort of evil, racist monster. Same with Trump, someone who you would be terrified to be in a room with. And we also heard the accusations of staff at the BBC putting spit into his makeup and whatnot, which just shows the contempt that some people at this broadcaster may have if these accusations are true for Nigel Farage, which I think is disgusting. It just goes to show how little tolerance there is at the moment for people that we disagree with. I think people have just become so polarised now that they think that anyone who doesn't fit their worldview must be some kind of evil monster. Whereas if you actually brought Nigel Farage in and sat down and had a chat with him, you probably realise that you actually agree on a lot more than you disagree on.
3: Yeah, I guess, Jack, the thing is that Nigel Farage is coming through with a party that is a breakthrough party. It's leading the polls. It has led the polls for the last, six to 9 months or so. And you do get organisations that still perhaps think that this is a far-right movement. There's producers perhaps scared of Nigel Farage. We saw that, was it a council somewhere giving out mental health support because Nigel Farage visited their constituency? And like things like that make you go, right, well, this story might have some credence.
6: Yeah, I mean, what this story is a good lesson in how woke actually operates, which is it isn't necessarily at a management level or at a senior leadership level. It's actually usually the employees and the people on the shop floor. So, you know, things like venues, you know, earlier on in the early days of the party to host events, you know, certain venues would pull out, not necessarily because the owner didn't like Nigel, didn't like reform, but because essentially the staff would refuse to work the event. So it's really a good lesson how woke actually operates, which is at a shop floor level, and essentially, you know, the staff essentially saying, we will not operate or do our jobs if you, aka management, follow through with this decision.
3: Well, it doesn't matter because we're Britain's number one news channel now anyway, so just come and watch Nigel Farage on here when we're not in Perda. The Sunday Mirror. Let's just go to the Sunday Mirror quickly because child safety fears, kids, social media ban within weeks, tech minister's strongest hint yet over online age block. This is Liz Kendall, of course, hinting towards this here. A social media ban for under 16s. This is a little bit, this divides people, this topic, and it doesn't divide people on left and right issues. It's more of a, I guess, as it always is with sort of tech bans, it's a safety thing for kids that's being sold as. People on who are more libertarian would go, actually, this is not good for kids, and actually, parents need to do a better job. What do you think, Sebastian?
4: Jury's still out for me on an outright ban.
3: Yeah.
4: Part of it feels a little bit extreme. I do think we need to legislate. This is an area that needs regulation. We've been incredibly slow on that. The algorithm has been doing its thing for a number of years now. And look, I think it affects all of us. We have this very narrow discussion about children, but we are all in hock to the algorithm. The wider point, though, is how much power this government has to make any legislation. We're in a period of extreme political uncertainty. Mm. We could have Andy Burnham in Parliament within a matter of weeks, and that changes things in its entirety. So I don't know where he stands on this. It may be something that he, if he does end up becoming the Prime Minister, wants to carry on with. But I think all political announcements have to be treated with a certain level of caution until that moves.
3: I guess the only saving grace for the Prime Minister here, and I'll put this to you, Chloe, is that the Tories have backed a social media ban as well, I believe. Mm-hmm. It's their policy as well. So they would probably have the numbers, even if you've got a rebellious bunch. And I can't see Labour MPs rebelling against this, but even if you did, the Tories would probably prop up the bill. So this seems like perhaps something that Keir Starmer can take a bet on without losing.
5: Yeah, and I think it's probably at a time when he wants to do something that will unite people left and right, when at a time when almost everything the Labour Party does seems to just cause more chaos and more unpopularity for him, maybe thinks that this would be a good idea for that reason. On the point of whether I would back a social media ban, I do think that a blanket ban probably seems a bit too far. But what I would say about this is all this talk about the Online Safety Act, everything has been very focused on what the awful things that kids can access online, which of course can be very harmful, but I think what is often missed is the damage that short form content does to children's brains. Sure. I grew up with social media and I do think I benefited from it in many ways. I really benefited from YouTube, where you could teach yourself so many things. With subjects where I didn't have attentive teachers in school, I could go to YouTube and learn that on YouTube. It was fantastic, but it was very different because we only had long form content, which was not very addictive. It's the addictive nature. These kids, I teach maths and I have kids who you can barely get them to sit for a maths lesson with me for an hour without them reaching for their phone to scroll on TikTok.
3: It's addictive, it's
5: completely wrecking their brains. Same for adults as well. But I think kids in particular, they don't quite understand the addictive nature of what they're looking at. And if you hook them then at that age, that's going to be stuck with them for life. So I think you could potentially, if it was not too difficult to do, change social media for under 16 so that on Instagram, for example, they only get carousels. They do not get any reels. And on YouTube, they can... on YouTube Kids, for example, you can only access long form content. You can't watch shorts on YouTube Kids. So clearly there is an ability to do that. I think that would be a good thing.
3: Yeah, Jack, is there a nuanced discussion to be had about this, or is it a dangerous sort of path to follow for young people?
6: Well, Chloe mentioned the Online Safety Act. If we look at that act and the reason why it was implemented was to make, you know, the online community and online platforms supposedly safer for people. When in reality, what we found is that it's actually infringed on free speech. There have been huge free speech implications. And Chloe's right, you know, Keir Starmer is needing a win currently. You know, he's the most unpopular prime minister in modern history. He wants this win and he thinks this is an easy get for him in Parliament. But quite frankly, all I would say is that it's a total distraction to the real issues that his government have actually failed to deal with, which is stopping the boats, illegal immigration, you know, cost of living, high energy costs, youth unemployment. They have no real answers to any of the big major structural issues of our country. So instead, they're wanting a quick win with a ban on social media.
5: It's much easier to ban something than to actually do something meaningful.
6: Exactly.
5: You saw it with Rishi Sunak at the end of his tenure saying, let's ban smoking, let's ban disposable vapes, just to say that we've done something, because it's so much easier to ban something than to actually, for example,
3: it's legacy
5: build
3: setting,
5: some houses.
3: It's legacy setting as well. You see, again, we can't talk about anything local that might be happening across the country. I know it's a bit of an elephant in the room, but you all know the rules, unfortunately, broadcast TV for you. But it seems to me that this is a prime minister thinking, what can I actually get done by the time I might be out of office, perhaps, that I can get broad support for, that the public actually like.
4: But that's pragmatic leadership, isn't it?
3: Sure.
4: Some things require large coalitions, private sector on board, take years to play out. Some things are easy and quick, and it doesn't mean they're bad, and doesn't mean you shouldn't do them.
3: No, I'm not saying, Theresa May had the, It was the slavery, protection for modern slavery stuff that she delivered. Rishi Sunak tried to do the vape and all that sort of stuff. Sort of got there, sort of didn't in the end. And now Keir Starmer seems to be looking perhaps for his final hurrah, the big thing he can go, well, I banned social media for 2016. Is that what it is?
5: Yeah, see, this is the thing. I take Seb's point that sometimes when prime ministers do these things, it can be positive what they choose to do. But I don't think anybody is going to remember Keir Starmer and go, what a man of conviction. He was so passionate about the harms that social media causes to children that this was his number one priority. No, he's been there for 2 years. And just as he realises, oh, gosh, I'm in trouble, I'm about to lose my job, he's gone, oh, quick, let's ban something. That's not really someone who you remember as someone who had, really stood by their principles.
4: We have just had an entire raft of King's Speech bills for the next parliamentary session. This is only one of them. So it's a little bit cherry picky to say, oh God, look, he's panicking here. There's a lot of good stuff in there.
3: Well, let's see if he's the man to deliver it. I think that's going to be the key question. Jack, is this the sort of thing prime ministers do when they're on their way out? He's like, that's this big policy that everyone can get behind.
6: Yeah, well, wasn't it Theresa May who implemented the net zero commitment as well?
3: It was, yes.
6: Prime ministers forcing things through at the last minute don't necessarily have great track records.
3: Yeah. Well, I like the way that China do this. Their version of TikTok, for example, is just maths, science, education. So when they're scrolling through, they might build the same habit of scrolling, but they're learning as they do it. And I think actually, rather than depriving our young people of technology, we should just adapt the technology to what we want it to do, which is to teach our young people skills, teach them lessons, teach them education, and teach them how to critically think, actually. I think that'd be one of the best things we could do.
5: I'm pretty sure in China you can only access TikTok for an hour or so a day.
3: That's right. Yeah, and the same for gaming consoles. So they don't ban the technology because they understand it will disadvantage them. What they do is they put new guardrails around and make sure those businesses comply. But anyway, as has it worked in Australia, 60% of young people in Australia say that that they can still get on social media. And when I challenged I'm ranting a little bit here. When I challenged one of the writers of the online safety bill, the writer, she could not tell me, the former minister, what a VPN was without Googling it. So do I trust our politicians with this stuff? Absolutely not. Coming up, The Independent has released its 2026 Pride list. Ah, as you'll never guess, who's on the front page? This is Alex Armstrong tonight, only on GB News.
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2: I've been in Westminster for a long time, but I know that though power may be here, its effect on people's lives is across the whole of the country. We may be where rules are made, but it's where they're implemented that matters. Join me, Jacob Rees-Mogg, for forthright and frank discussion on where Britain has come from, where it's going, and where it will end up. That's State of the Nation, Monday to Thursday, 8 to 9 o'clock. Vox Populi, Vox Dei.
3: Let's return to the front pages, shall we? The Sunday Times. Wes Streeting and Hunt, Jeremy Hunt, intervene on growth crisis. Is everyone just putting their two pence in now? Shall I give my two pence as what we should do to fix the growth crisis as well? Might as well. Sunday People. Andrew emails sent to Palace. Yeah, new call for inquiry after claims royal household given file 6 years ago that appears to suggest he shared confidential information. That's not a good look for the Palace, unfortunately. It's really not. The Independent, they've got their pride list, haven't they? Their pride list of 2026. We've all been waiting for this list, haven't we? This is what we've been waiting for tonight. Look who's on there. Alan Carr on the top left, yes. And on the bottom right, can you have a familiar face there? It says Zach Polanski, isn't it? Yeah, that's what it is. Yeah. Yeah, I'm not sure how I feel about all of that, if I'm being honest with you. I'll make my own list. I'll make my, like, a hate list of people I dislike the most in the country. That'll be the opposite of the pride list, perhaps. The Sunday Telegraph, or the unpride list. There we go. Sunday Telegraph, benefit checks watered down. Sir Keir Starmer is watering down checks on... Let's stick with this paper, actually, and go to my panel. So just to read this a little bit to you, Sir Keir Starmer is watering down checks on benefit claimants to prevent the welfare system from collapsing under a record backlog of mental health cases. Well, officials have warned that the welfare assessment system is at risk of falling over and there is immediate need to make changes. They said a significant and continuing rise in new personal independent payments claimants had contributed to a substantial backlog in reviews. Yeah, so Chloe, you've had a little look at this story. Mm. At a time when the benefits bill is running away, is it right to then be watering down those rules?
4: No, not at all. And I think that this is another example of Starmer and his government not understanding the psyche of the British public. One thing that is central to the public's frustration with most of the government's actions has been their frustration with unfairness. Even if it takes longer and it costs a bit more money to make sure that benefits are administered in a fair way, the British public will be happier. But what you've got is Keir Starmer and his chums looking at a spreadsheet going, oh, this will save a bit of money, this will change the goalposts a bit, let's do that. And it was the same with when we had Shabana Mahmood announced, so maybe we'll offer families up to, what was it, 10 or 20 grand 20. To leave the country.
3: Well, I think it was 10 grand per person, right? So in the family.
4: I think it was a family of four could get it. But regardless, yeah, sum of money. And Shabana Mahmood just looked at the numbers and said, oh, this is cheaper than housing them in the country for a year, so this makes sense, everyone will love it. But no, it's extremely unfair. Everyone's thinking, I could desperately do with 10 grand right now. I'm here, you know, putting the pennies together to do the grocery shop at the end of the week, and someone's getting 10 grand to go back home.
3: It's a great British giveaway, isn't it, really?
4: I know.
3: Except all you've got to do is say you want to leave Britain. I think there's loads of Brits. 250,000 of them lining up to do that. Mm. Imagine that.
4: Brits just hate unfairness, and this is their frustration with migrants being handed four-star hotels. Even when people say, oh, but it's such a small amount of money that we spend on them. Even if it is a small amount of money, it's the unfairness that British people absolutely despise.
3: Sebastian, what do you think?
5: I'd take a policy that has poor optics, but with upside for the taxpayer any day of the week. People have got to go out and defend it on the airways, but ultimately, if it saves people money, if it saves us and everyone at home money, it's a good thing and it's good policy making.
3: What about these watering down of the system? Do you think it's fair? Do you think it's fair while the mental health claimants are rising that just water it all down?
5: Well, all they're doing is saying, rather than assessing you up to every 9 months, we're going to assess you every 4 years or something like that. So it's just reducing that amount, and it's cheaper and it takes the strain off the system, and you have have to do that. Look at the state of the system. We can all agree it's a total mess. So we've got to find ways to ease the burden on it.
4: 4 years compared to 9 months sounds ridiculous. If someone gets benefits for example, anxiety, to assume that they're going to have anxiety for 4 years, when actually after 6 months they might have sorted their mental health out, be absolutely fine, and then be living their life on benefits, seems deeply unfair to me.
3: Jack, what do you think?
6: Well, an idea has just popped into my head, actually. Is this a way of Keir Starmer maybe almost throwing a bone to Labour MPs to basically say, you know, if you keep me in my position, you'll sort of get what you want. You know, I'm not going to radically change the benefit system. You know, I'm going to make it almost easier for people to remain on benefits for a longer period. So, I mean, I could be a conspiracy theorist, but it's definitely an option that I think anybody who would advising him would consider.
3: Especially if you're trying to keep your job, perhaps.
6: Exactly.
3: Not to mention, of course, other things that might be happening that might put that job in jeopardy. But I guess this is the thing, right? British people do want a bit of common sense in the system, particularly when the benefits bill is going to, what is it, set to rise to something ridiculous like $41 billion by 2030. It's just unsustainable. But then to push another 4 years down the line, that would take us to 2030.
5: Well, you can have common sense, but it's going to cost you a premium. And you have to ask people, are you willing to pay extra taxes to cover that common sense? I suspect most people would say no.
3: Yeah, interesting. Very briefly, Pride List, happy with the people on the list so far. You can see on the front, Zach Polanski maker. You know who's not on there? Perhaps Wes Streeting, you know, mad at the moment at the moment. He hasn't made it to the front page.
5: Well, he hasn't made the front page, has he? No. Look, they all look like lovely people, don't they? I can spot a couple of familiar faces on there.
4: I think
5: it's
4: two of them.
5: It's nice to celebrate.
3: Do you think we should have a Pride List?
5: Yeah.
3: Yeah, Seb, you do?
5: Yeah.
4: I think you could have one, but does it really need to be the front page? I think people are just...
5: It's the Independent. What do you expect?
4: There's International Women's Day. We get one day of the year for women, but Pride is...
3: Yeah, you get a whole month.
4: It's Pride Month, and they seem to try and drag it out even longer.
3: It'll be Pride Year next
4: than a month. And I think that there are a lot of gay people who themselves are frustrated with the huge spectacle that it's become.
3: Yeah, I mean, it is a spectacle. I mean, this is the problem, isn't it? Is that there's not a straight list, is there? You know? Should we have a straight list? Should we have a straight list, Jack? Best straight people of 2026?
7: Probably, yeah.
3: Yeah? Let's just balance it out. You know, I'm all for equality. Listen, we've got loads more to bring you in the next hour. Stay with me, because we're going to talk about that Pride List. I'm going to dig in and find who's in there, and I'll give you my un-Pride List. How about that? For late edition, but first we're going to get your weather.
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9: Good evening. Welcome to your GB News weather update from the Met Office. The hot spell has finished. We've got rain in the northwest, and then it's feeling fresher for all of us as we go through tomorrow with sunshine and showers. Low pressure in charge across the northwest. This cold front will drive outbreaks of rain and fresher air behind it. High pressure holding on in the east. So cloudy as we go through the evening across eastern areas, but to the north and west, that's where we could see some thunderstorms initially across Northern Ireland, pushing their way north and eastward. So a damp picture as we go overnight across Scotland and Northern England. But for many, temperatures still holding up around 12 to 14 degrees. Through Sunday morning then, it's a damp picture across much of Scotland. Across Orkney and Shetland, that's where we see persistent rain. Some heavier bursts coming in to central parts of Scotland. Across Northern Ireland though, hopefully a little bit better. We should see some sunshine instead of the rain and a mixture of some showers. Elsewhere across England and Wales, largely cloudy. Best of the sunshine and dry weather is going to be across eastern parts to start Sunday morning. For most of us though, that cloud will start bubbling up and thickening. We could see a few showers around. Most places largely actually dry. Most focus for some showers is going to be across Scotland, particularly across the northeast of Scotland where they could turn thundery. But for all of us, it's feeling fresher out there. Temperatures now returning closer to average. Still warm in the sunshine though, 24, 25 degrees, and hopefully feeling more pleasant where you catch the sunshine across Northern Ireland and Scotland. Now, as we start meteorological summer on Monday, it's a bright start across the east, but it won't last long. We'll see cloud and outbreaks of rain arriving from the west. Some of that could be heavy at times. And then as we go into Tuesday, it's a showery theme again, but temperatures generally around average for this time of the year. Bye-bye.
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15: 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Entrance must be 18 or over. Lines close at 4 p.m. on the 26th of June. 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
3: Good evening, it's 11 o'clock. I'm Alex Armstrong and this is Alex Armstrong Tonight's Late Edition.
21: General election.
22: You're joking. Not another one?
3: Yes, not another one indeed. Could Andy Burnham call a snap election if he returns to Parliament? Also,
23: handing out more benefits to the only people who will still vote for them because Labour don't understand that poverty isn't created by a lack of benefits, it's created by a failing economy.
3: Yeah. That's right, benefits watered down. The Prime Minister is accused of going easy on welfare cheats and...
24: Boring! Boring!
3: Yes, well, the BBC is facing another bias scandal as it's alleged they've banned Nigel Farage from Desert Island Discs. And as we head into Pride Month, might as well just be the whole year at this point, the Independent got a front page for us. It's called the Pride List for 2026. I'm going to make my own. Actually, I'm going to make my unpride list for 2026 throughout the show. Anyway, joining me this evening, political commentators Jack Anderton and Seb Salik, as well as comedian and GB News contributor Leo Curse. And as Arsenal lose the Champions League, Parisians are looking to burn the streets of Paris in celebration.

0: Yes, welcome to the show, everybody. Let's go through your front pages before we get into some other news as well. The Daily Mail, BBC bias row after Desert Island Discs bans Nigel Farage, apparently. We'll get into that. Sunday Express, Keir's EU reset will keep food inflation high. The Mirror, kids' social media ban within weeks. This one divides a lot of people, actually. This one is quite an interesting story, so we will talk about that. Could we see that ban happen imminently? The front page of The Observer, Labour rips itself apart. And if you're listening on radio, there is there's a few images there, all melded together of Tony Blair, Keir Starmer and Andy Burnham. That's because they've all been writing essays to each other, clearly. The Sunday Times, Streeting and Hunt intervene on growth crisis. Who isn't intervening at this point in time? Everyone is intervening. It's like the government is being run by a collective group of people, like a communist society. Anyway, the Sunday People magazine, Andrew emails sent to Palace. Pretty damning if that's true, isn't it? The Independent, they've got their pride list for 2026. You can see some familiar faces on there, including Alan Carr and Zach Polanski's made the front page. There you go. The Sunday Telegraph, benefits checks watered down. Sir Keir Starmer is watering down checks to benefit claimants to prevent the welfare system from collapsing, supposedly. That's what he says. But of course, many people want to see that benefits bill cut entirely, don't they? The Sun, five cops axed by royals. Lots going on for the Palace at the moment, isn't there? All right, let's get the thoughts of my panel tonight. Political commentators Jack Anderton, of course, social media star. So Jack, we'll have to find out what you think about that bad for under 16s. We've got Seb Salik here as well, political commentator and comedian and GB News contributor Leo Kearse. Go on, Leo. What do you think of the Pride list so far?
1: Right, we need a shame list. I think we need a shame month, some shame floats. I don't know why we celebrate all this stuff. Also, Pride. Pride has got like way out of hand. You know, you got it used to be like gays and lesbians. That's great. You know what I mean? They deserve to have, you know, a party or whatever. But then they expanded it. Any identity could join. Just smash your face into the keyboard. You can come up with a new identity. Get on that LGBTQ acronym. And they even have people like asexuals. And Pride. You know what an asexual is?
0: No.
1: An asexual is somebody who doesn't have any sex. Not because they're married. Like because they've chosen not to have any sex. And so like you can get more different.
0: Is it equivalent of a nun? Is that a gay nun? Is that what it is? Is that an asexual?
1: You tell me, it's the complete antithesis to what Pride is all about. Right. You know, when I take my kids to Pride, I want them to be able to, you know, eyeball some guy's naked buttocks in a leather harness. I don't want to see some boring asexuals.
0: You want it to be bigger and racier. Yeah. I love it.
1: No, I think Pride, you know, it's got way out of hand, and it's just silly now.
0: Yeah, I will talk about this later on because there's some interesting names on here, but I need some time to go through them. So tell you what, we'll park this story for now because, and I also want to get the thoughts of my other panel on the Pride list as well. There are some controversial figures in here, but I also want to talk about what's going on in Paris at the moment because, of course, you know, commiserations to Arsenal fans. You might not find much love here. A lot of anti-Arsenal fans here at GB News, actually, but a few big Arsenal fans like Ben Leo, who apparently is crying his sorrows somewhere in a pub in Washington, D.C. Boo-hoo. Sorry, Ben.
1: Is he on the Pride list?
0: No, he's not. No, Ben Leo hasn't made the Pride list, unironically. But look here, we can see this is what's going on in Paris, right? So they have celebrated beating Arsenal in the Champions League final by trashing their city. These were bikes here thrown by protesters. You can see, where are they getting all these smoke grenades from and missiles?
1: I'm absolutely delighted to see those line bikes on fire.
0: Yeah,
1: pain in my life. Like I support these protesters, these rioters.
0: Yeah.
1: They're always just sprawled across the pavement.
0: They're everywhere.
1: You're trying to push a baby in a buggy. I should probably stop, you know, taking other people's buggies. But you know, you're trying to push a baby, and there's a line bike in the way.
0: Yeah, yeah. I mean, well, here's what they've done. They've used them as a barricade to stop police getting through. So you can see police now moving them out of the way so they can move their vehicles towards the. Well, I think rioters is probably a better way to describe them. Jack, this is what we would describe as deeply un-British, but they are French. So should we just let them off?
2: Honestly, they have form for this, and they've probably got the smoke grenades sort of by their bedside table.
0: It's ready to go.
2: Based on how much they riot. But yeah, obviously very un-British, but extremely French.
0: Yeah, it is a very French thing to do. Right, but obviously we've seen people, there's some reports of people looting as well over there. But you know, it just there's a lot of young people, basically. When you look at the footage, it's just young people rising. Have we got a similar problem here in Britain? We saw Clapham a few days ago, which is kids showing up, like not rioting, so to speak, but they were just causing a load of trouble in Clapham Park for no reason.
3: Yeah, that was a bit weird. I don't think it's as culturally ingrained over here. And cards on the table, I'm about to marry a French woman.
0: Yeah, so don't speak ill of the French.
3: And when I put this kind of stuff to her, I get a very characteristic shrug. It just seems to be totally normal.
0: Yeah.
3: Set fire to a car when you have the slightest emotion to express.
0: Yeah, yeah, they seem to riot over absolutely everything. So there we go. I just thought I'd bring you those images there.
1: Well, looking at a lot of the footage, like they're not your sort of classic French, you know, the footage
0: baguettes
1: from the 60s.
0: And the cigarette smokers,
1: yeah, they're the North African, the Maghrebis that are rioting, and they seem to kick off at any opportunity. And I think it's similar with what we saw in Clapham. You know, we're seeing some of the new British people who are, of course, just as British as anyone else, except they might not have the same, you know, sense of continuity and allegiance to the country that, you know, somebody who can trace their lineage back to the Doomsday Book might.
0: Well, I did see a few Algerian flags part of the riots earlier on, which I think, you know, I just think to yourself, you know, if you've moved country, your parents might be, you know, first generation immigrants, respect for that country is so important. But again, there's, you know, there's part of, there's a lot of French people getting involved in it as well. I've seen them throughout the Palestine riots as well. There's plenty of French Marxists there. We see the way they vote. So Paris is a very left of centre city, to put it lightly. Do you think they've got a right to be doing this?
3: I mean, they have a right, but I think racialising it is a little bit weak.
1: If you I didn't racialise it. It's, what happened was, I looked at the footage and I observed the faces of the people there. So they racialised it by going out and rioting.
3: Yes, but if we study French history, we can point to the 60s, the student protests, we can point to the 18th century, the rebellion and the revolution. It is something that has happened for a very, very long time.
1: That's like saying we used to behead people in the 1600s, so now the Islamists beheading people in France are just keeping that
3: French
1: tradition
3: of
1: beheading.
3: And I think, so to point to people who necessarily aren't white is a bit of a cultural and historical
1: misnomer.
3: How do
1: you avoid pointing at them when they're the ones that are doing it?
3: Yes, but what I'm saying is that there has been a long tradition of this, and it is largely that what they have in common is that they are French rather than the colour of their skin.
0: Well, it is looking a bit
1: Labour's wrong, isn't it? So this is them integrating perfectly.
3: You may well argue that.
0: Well, I was saying when I saw the bikes, it was like a really bad edition of Les Misérables, wasn't it? It was like, you know, this is their attempt at building a fort, which isn't very good, which might say something about the youth of today. They can't really start a riot or overthrow a government if they try. They just don't have enough brain cells for it. But there you go. Lime bikes, the new barricades, Jack. What do we make of that?
2: Yeah, they're barricading with the lime bikes and then riding on the lime scooters instead.
0: escaping on them. You know, it's just bizarre. I'm not French. I'm thankfully not French. Never want to be a French person. No offence to your, I'm sure, lovely other half. I'm sure she is assimilated exceptionally well into British culture and she doesn't riot here. I'm absolutely positive of that one. But I just can't get my head around when you're winning something, that's your opportunity to riot. I mean, do it for a cause at least. You know, do it for a cause. At least I can get behind that. Look, let's get on to some other news, shall we? Can we throw to the front page of The Observer? Because there is this ongoing internal war inside the Labour Party. And it comes off the back of multiple people writing essays at each other, which I think has got to be the most boring thing I've ever seen politically. Maybe we need a little bit more boring. But Starmer's wrote an essay. Tony Blair's written an essay. We've also had Andy Burnham put his essay out there. And now we're seeing constant interventions. This is a party that should have done this in opposition, Leo, is now figuring out, uh-oh, we haven't got a plan, we haven't got a vision, we have to do it now.
1: Yeah, and also this image looks like a photo fit of a sex offender who's screwed an entire country.
3: I'm seeing Benjamin Netanyahu in this. I can't escape that. Is anyone
0: I'm not, I can't say I am actually, but
3: good. You know, it is just me.
0: It's a terrifying look at our past, present and future, perhaps. You know, it's like the ghosts of, this is like a bad, what's the movie called? The book called
1: Christmas Carol.
0: That's right, Christmas Carol, except it's playing itself out daily.
1: Yeah, and also they wouldn't be able to call it Christmas Carol. They'd have to call it, this is the Labour Party.
0: Yeah,
1: the non-denominational.
0: Winter Celebration carols. But yeah, the Labour Party is indeed ripping itself apart, yeah. isn't it? They can't decide whether they want to be Blairites, whether they want to be Brownites, whether they want to be Starmerites, whether they want to be Burnites, whatever these people stand for, the new ones, because I don't really know.
1: Yeah, and also Tony Blair is coming out of the woodwork, and I mean, he's always been there, and he's always yeah. been making pronouncements, but now he's really, you know, it seems to be taking a big steer on the direction of the Labour Party and trying to make his voice heard. And it's right at the same time as we're seeing the complete unravelling of, you know, so much of his policy and his ideas, you know, the idea that we could have Britain just as a sort of borderless economic zone with no national identity, and, you know, it's going to be wonderful, it'll be, you know, this sort of neo-communist utopia. And we're seeing the harsh reality of what actually happens when a nation loses its identity, and we have, you know, a huge replacement of the population. So it's interesting that he's coming out now, you know, just when you know, his ideas are showing themselves to, you know, absolutely collapse in the light of day. Everything from devolution to mass immigration.
0: They've got a quote here, Jack. The London set have run Labour for too long. The North Islington elite, as I like to call them. They run, it's people like Seb said. He's thinking, I'm from North London.
2: Quiet.
0: Your fault, you've been running London too long, you lot, apparently.
3: Well, I'm looking at the prizes and thinking at least two of these people are my neighbours.
0: Well, there you go, that might say something. But Jack, I'll come to you first.
2: Yeah.
0: Have the North London elite run Labour for too long?
2: Well, I think it's interesting because Andy Burnham used to be that sort of North London set as well when he was an MP. But what the point that I think is interesting about the Observer piece is that what you've got is previous generations of leaders and politicians thinking that they know better and wanting to return, like Andy Burnham. So you've got Tony Blair, Andy Burnham, even Jeremy Hunt in the Sunday Times. You've got these previous generations of politicians that, let's be honest, failed to fix the country and failed to implement much of what they would have gone into politics to try and do. And you've got this sort of convention broken, which is that previous leaders and previous prime ministers would stay quiet, a bit like in America.
0: Yes.
2: You know, that was broken with Trump. You know, when President Trump was elected, previous presidents like Obama, like Bush, all began criticising him, which previously they never had done because they recognise that politics and future generations of politicians need to be able to progress and part, you know, make their own path. So that really is the interesting thing with this, which is that Labour is now harking back to its past leaders instead of looking towards its future leaders.
0: It's an interesting problem for the party to solve at this point in time, isn't it? Because Blair was the most successful Labour Prime Minister in history, Seb, and therefore his stake in it is to say, actually, I got it right. You lot are staring down the barrel of losing a general election in the future. You're not listening to me. I'm the winner here. Yes, Starmer might have won a loveless victory, but you're not going to win it a second time round at this point in time. Is Tony Blair right to be making interventions in the party?
3: I really value these interventions, whether they come from Blair or John Major, as they often do, or Jeremy Hunt. I think there's something to be said for experienced politicians, and yes, of course, they've all made mistakes, and they all have mixed legacies. There's something to be said for these experienced voices being in the room and putting forward their argument, and what a beautiful medium to do it in, the essay. We have lost our attention spans, haven't we? And something really solid we can all get our teeth into. Wonderful way of doing.
0: Oh, it's sad. I can't be bothered to listen to the political drivel of it all. Should Tony Blair just go away? He's constantly lingering. He is just a ghost, isn't he? We should have digital ID. Like trying to be a bit of a puppet master, but now failing because even Keir Starmer's turned his back on him.
1: Yeah, well, it's interesting you say puppet master because, of course, Blair, you know, remade the entire public sector, civil service, to embed leftism into it and make sure that his tentacles were controlling it, you know, in perpetuity throughout Cameron's government, you know, right up until the present day.
0: Yeah, this is the thing, isn't it? Is that whatever happens into the Labour Party in the future, it doesn't take away the fact that Tony Blair, of course, is still the man that so many of them look to. The Blairites stick around. Wes Streeting, an infamous Blairite.
1: Yeah.
0: Do you think they're going to try and Mandelson, an infamous Blairite? The Iraq War, an infamous Blairite? It's like all these things you think of, you think, well, actually, can the Labour Party actually escape this? It's a bit like Thatcher for the Tories. They can't really escape the ghost of Thatcher.
1: Yeah, although, I mean, Thatcher, I think her legacy was sort of seen as terrible at the time amongst, you know, in popular culture, but it's now been reassessed and, you know, the economic reforms were seen. Oh, absolutely. Look at Javier Milei, who's lifting Argentina out of its doldrums, out of its socialist doldrums. He absolutely loves Margaret Thatcher, despite the, you know, the history that Argentina's got. But with that Thatcher,
3: doesn't,
1: obviously.
3: That doesn't prove that she's not an incredibly divisive figure.
1: No, but it's an example. She's divisive.
3: Yeah.
1: She's divisive, but she's not divisive in the same way as Tony Blair. Like, Tony Blair left kind of on a high after a very long time in power.
3: Yeah.
1: And we've seen, you know, what he'd done was seen as positive for the country.
3: Yeah.
1: And now, you know, to look at devolution, for example, I mean, look at what's happened to Scotland under devolution. Yeah. Now we've got this, you know, corrupt cabal of people who steal from their own donors.
3: Not because of devolution.
1: It's because of devolution. No, it's not. You create a satellite parliament. You create a satellite parliament with no oversight that just has an incentive to fight back against Westminster. So Westminster's got a lot of oversight because it's in a much bigger country. There's media oversight in Scotland as well. It's not the same because it's a much smaller country. And the media in Scotland gets so much money from the government to run campaigns, so they don't want to rock the boat. Scotland is an incredibly corrupt country.
3: Yeah.
1: And you don't get that to the same extent in a larger country because there's more focus on the government.
3: That's literally what's happened.
1: Look at what happened in Scotland.
3: Should we raid San Marino and rip apart its parliament?
1: It's not the same. San Marino isn't a devolved power from a larger...
3: No, it's much smaller than Scotland.
0: Let me bring Jack in, we're now talking about devolution, which is great. This is great because this is a legacy of Tony Blair. He was obviously part of this, you know, this front page, which you can see on your screens there. And this is a discussion because, of course, devolution has just handed Plaid Cymru the power in Wales. It's handed the nationalists in Scotland. And Wes Streeting, a very prominent front bench member of the Labour Party, in his leaving speech as minister, was talking about the rise of nationalism. Of course, he talks about Reform UK more prominently than the other two parties, but he was talking about the rise in nationalism, which, you know, if Labour want to win elections, they cannot lose Scotland, they cannot lose Wales.
2: Yeah, and I do sort of get Leo's point. I think it's more prevalent in Wales, though. You have a particularly weak media and independent media in Wales. Scotland is a little bit more varied. But if you look at the media in Wales, you've got no mainstream media that is supporting either right-leaning politics or supporting any particular right-leaning party. So definitely, I think devolution's been a huge problem for the country, and it was a Blair project. But there's an interesting quote from Tony Blair, actually, in one of his recent documentaries, which is that as a politician and as a prime minister, he felt he was most capable right at the end.
3: Yes, he talks about this, doesn't he?
2: Yes, and so, if we were to go inside Tony Blair's mind, God forbid, he would probably think that he would like another shot at being prime minister because he could probably do a much better job. I'm not sure that's true.
1: I think every prime minister wants to come back.
2: I think they do. Absolutely.
3: No, I think the opposite. You do your stuff, you get out, and you wait, and you avoid the bit where everybody inevitably hates you. It always happens, doesn't it? You've got to get out before that.
0: Well, you can't be popular. Unfortunately, I think a lot of politicians think that by going into politics, they're going to be popular, and that it's a competition of popularity. Unfortunately, the reality of running a country is you have to do deeply unpopular things.
1: Yeah.
0: And you have to be okay being unpopular and being divisive and having a mixed legacy. Otherwise, you get nothing done and you try to appease people when you should be actually giving the country tough medicine. Well, look, we've got loads more to cover here. I'm going to give you my unpried list of 2026. I'm going to figure that one out in just a moment. And we've also got this interesting story. A lot of stuff happening in Buckingham Palace here. 5 armed cops have been banned from royal residences, apparently, following a complaint made by a female member of staff. Andrew's emails were sent to the palace, apparently. That's calls for an inquiry into the royal household. It could all start unravelling, really could, quite quickly. And Streeting and Hunt have decided also to throw their 2 pence in on how to grow the country. It's a mess. Should we have proportional representation? That's another story. Loads to get to. But first, Great British giveaway here. £76,543.21. Here's all the details.
4: 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UK only. Entrance must be 18 or over. Lines close at 4 p.m. on the 26th of June. 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Entries will be pooled. 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
0: Yes, good luck, everybody. 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Loads to talk about. 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
10: Andoni Iraola is the clear frontrunner to become the next manager of Liverpool after Arne Slot's sacking. Slot was relieved of his duties following an end-of-season review, just 12 months on from winning the Premier League title after the club finished fifth this term. Liverpool thanked Slot in a classy statement, praising the 47-year-old for his work during his two-year tenure. Iraola is currently a free agent after leaving Bournemouth, and though he's been linked with German side Bayer Leverkusen, a move to Merseyside now looms. That's the latest sport. For more, go to gbnews.com.
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0: Right.
7: royal.
0: Welcome back, everybody. Let's talk about the former Prince Andrew Mountbatten, because again, I know everyone hates talking about this subject, and they're him and Harry and Meghan. You know, we all hate talking about it. But this is quite a big accusation here on the front page of Sunday People, which is not a magazine I often talk about. Him and Harry and Meghan. You know, we all hate talking about it. But this is quite a big accusation here on the front page of Sunday People, which is not a magazine I often

0: for his dealings at, when he was trade envoy, and whether or not there was corruption involved in that. There's, of course, he pleads innocent to all of this stuff, bearing in mind, I know we've got to say that, because he does plead innocent. However, if the royal household was given a file that does suggest he shared confidential information and they didn't go to the police, is there something to be said about the conduct of the royal family?
1: Yeah, I'd say so, and the advisors around them.
0: Particularly the Variety advisors.
1: The trouble is, I mean, Andrew was trade envoy in a time when trade kind of was a bit corrupt. There were backhanders, there were bribes, and there's the BAE scandal. My old employees, I wasn't involved in that, obviously.
0: You're making intercontinental ballistic missiles. That's his day job, ICBM.
1: So yeah, in the old days, if you were, you know, and obviously now, you know, everything's tightened up and you're not allowed to take briefcases of cash or expensive gifts. But in the old days, if you wanted, you know, some guy in the Middle East, some guy running a state in Africa to buy your whatever you're selling, you would have to take him, you know, a nice shiny gold statue or, you know, something worth some money. Yeah. And you know, that's how business was done. It was just accepted as, you know, that's part of business.
0: Would you make the argument about Mandelson then? Because you could look at the reason why Keir Starmer appointed Mandelson was because, yeah, maybe he's the grubby sort of person you want doing those deals.
1: Yeah,
0: the same argument, right?
1: You're a backdoor man, so to speak. That's not supposed to be a euphemism.
0: It bloody was, wasn't it? Excuse my French. Absolutely. Well, I know you too well, Leo Cass. Jack, royal family. Listen, I love the royals. I love the institution of the royal family because they are culturally something that grounds us in times of difficulty. However, more and more recently, the royal family has been a point of contention for Britain, not a point of unity. What do you make of this story?
2: I mean, he's a total wrong-un, right? I think everyone knows he's a total...
0: He would deny that, of course, yes.
2: You know, I think the general public have their views about him and have their views about how he has denigrated the institution of the royal family. I think that has lowered the opinion that people have of that institution and of that family as a whole. I think that they have a lot of atoning to do. I think they have... I think that really actually they need to reassess their place and what it is that they actually are doing, what they stand for in Britain that is so divided, that is, you know, made up of so many different communities now, and actually what is their role and what is their place in that country now? Because it's a new country.
0: It certainly is. Sebastian, do you think that the royal family can survive yet more scandal?
3: I do think they can survive, but it's not helpful, is it? And the timing of this is awkward because I think this came out in 2020, or at least the royal family were alerted to it in 2020. The big sit-down piece with Emily Maitlis was in 2019.
0: Yeah.
3: If you're a PR advisor, you're probably going to want to sit on that, aren't you? But of course, it always will come out, as it looks like it has done now. And they have to be able to piece this together and explain it to the public. And the issue with the PR of the royal family is it gets chipped away. Slowly, slowly, slowly it goes. And I don't want to see any threat to the royal family. And it's for them to pull this back. But they're certainly not, by the looks of this story at least, making it easy for themselves.
0: Yeah, and I guess the difficulty is, with an institution like the royal family, which is so shrouded in secrecy about the process, about how all these things are dealt with, we don't know whether the top brass, when I mean the Queen, the King, the top brass of the royal family are even informed about this information. There's a lot of administrators behind them that will do a lot of this admin work, will look at these things that perhaps these files that are given to them and just go, not for now, you know? That's how things happen, and particularly as we know, the Queen was probably quite sick at this time, given, you know, it wasn't much longer after that she passed away, of course. So there's lots to be said about who knew what, and that's why clearly the Sunday People are saying there's a new call for an inquiry into this to get to the bottom of it. It's a difficult one because I love the royal family and what they stand for. I just want to see them go back to being a bit of a more secretive, cultural, traditional role rather than so active in our society. Should we go to the Sun here? On the back of this story, because there's been five cops axed by the royals. Now, my understanding of this story is that a Met Police investigation was launched into allegations of misogynistic behaviour by its royalty and specialist protection officers in the palaces, and now they've been banned from palace grounds. I guess when you're operating in such an important institution, is this the sort of right sort of thing to do? Is just to get on top of it really quickly, given everything else that's going on?
1: Yeah. Yeah, just, you know, who knows what it actually...

0: the actual sort of material, substantial claims are, because, you know, as we've seen this week, Carol Vorderman complaining that a funny joke that's so funny it should be on his campaign poster, like Rob Kenyon making some comment about her bum a decade ago, is some sort of horrific misogynistic thing that, you know, that everything's got to be torn down, reform have to be banned because of this one joke. It's, you know, so
1: was
0: who knows?
1: Was that? Do you think it was a joke?
2: I just want to be really clear. I want to stay clear.
1: Too much local.
2: Sorry. I just to be very careful here.
1: No, fair enough.
2: Just to move this story along here, because one of these female staff has said to have moaned that West London Palace, where the Prince and Princess of Wales have a residence in their office, and I assume they're talking about these five offices here, was full of little Hitlers. Full of little Hitlers.
0: See, I'm getting the sense here that she's got a certain political outlook, and everything to her that she doesn't like is Hitler. You know, maybe there are misogynistic, you know, we know some police officers can be quite antediluvian in their outlook. Mm-hmm. So maybe there was a misogynistic police officer or five, but, you know, I don't know. I'm going to wait until I find out more details.
2: Well, do you know what? This comes on the back of the other story here, doesn't it? Some sort of officer group was also, I think the same organisation, were caught sleeping on duty at some point, Seb. So maybe it's just a question mark over the actual professionalism of these police that are protecting our royal family.
1: Yeah, well, look, there have been questions about professionalism in the police for a little while now. Really hard to comment on this story specifically because, you know, as Leo says, we just don't have the facts. But it is refreshing, isn't it, to see a female staffer who feels uncomfortable for whatever reason, we don't really know, making a complaint and seeing it actioned. That feels like progress.
0: Refreshing. I feel like this happens all the time.
1: Well, no, it doesn't.
0: We've had like a decade of this. Women moaning about stuff.
1: It was only a few years ago.
0: Yeah.
1: Come on, you make a complaint, or even worse, you don't, because you don't feel able to, and nothing ever changes. So it's so funny,
0: the same people who think
1: towards a bit of equity in the workplace.
0: The same people who think that, you know, it's an absolute calamity if, you know, an actress gets a hand on her knee are absolutely blithe about grooming gangs.
1: Call me old-fashioned, but I don't think we should touch women without their consent.
0: Yeah, but what do you think's worse, grooming gangs or some gropey film producer?
1: I don't think either of them are very nice.
0: Yeah, but one's obviously much worse than the other.
1: Why are you asking me to choose?
0: Because
1: there's an obvious answer.
2: What's your answer?
0: Obviously, the grooming gangs.
1: Yeah. Why are you
0: asking
1: that?
0: It's an industrial scale rape and torture
1: about,
0: of British girls.
1: I'm talking about
0: and the
1: sexism
0: same people,
1: in the workplace.
0: The same people who ignore that are all like, oh my god.
1: Why are you changing
0: an
1: the
0: actress,
1: subject?
0: Right. An actress and a, has
1: this
0: a hand on
1: weird.
0: Her knee.
2: Right, listen, I've got to move it along, all right? Because there's a lot of other stories we can get to here, including whether a revolution is coming for proportional representation. Maybe that's going to happen. Kemi Badenoch wants the next generation of Tory MPs to focus on big decisions and basically take them away from local stuff, it seems. Anyway, look, a Met spokesman said this: the reported behaviour falls below the high standards expected of officers, particularly those in frontline protective roles. As a result of our internal investigation into this matter, the officers received reflective practice to consider their actions and identify learning for the future. It remains a priority for the Met to ensure all officers and staff uphold the highest standards of professionalism so we can continue to build trust and confidence with those we serve. I don't know what reflective exercises means. I'm going to have to dig into that one a little bit. Is it like a bit of yoga or something? I don't know. Hey, coming up, we're going to be talking about whether there should be proportional representation in Britain and whether Kemi Badenoch is right that Tory MPs should focus on big decisions. That's next.
3: I forecast a perfect holiday in the sun.
4: Weather looking good then?
3: For sure. And no worries about our travel insurance.
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6: Hello, if you're heading away this weekend, there will be some showers here and there across eastern areas of Europe, but mostly plenty of sunny and dry weather. You can see a few showers dotted around Greece and Turkey, Italy seeing the odd shower as well, but mostly it's going to be a predominantly dry and sunny picture if you're heading to parts of Europe. Across Madeira and to the Canary Islands as well, there'll be plenty of warm sunshine, temperatures generally in the high 20s, if not low 30s. Have a good day.
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6: Good evening. Welcome to your GB News weather update from the Met Office. The hot spell has finished. We've got rain in the northwest, and then it's feeling fresher for all of us as we go through tomorrow with sunshine and showers. Low pressure in charge across the northwest. This cold front will drive outbreaks of rain and fresher air behind it. High pressure holding on in the east. So cloudy as we go through the evening across eastern areas, but to the north and west, that's where we could see some thunderstorms initially across Northern Ireland, pushing their way north and eastward. So a damp picture as we go overnight across Scotland and Northern England. But for many, temperatures still holding up around 12 to 14 degrees. Through Sunday morning then, it's a damp picture across much of Scotland. Across Orkney and Shetland, that's where we see persistent rain. Some heavier bursts coming in to central parts of Scotland. Across Northern Ireland though, hopefully a little bit better. We should see some sunshine instead of the rain and a mixture of some showers. Elsewhere across England and Wales, largely cloudy. Best of the sunshine and dry weather is going to be across eastern parts to start Sunday morning. For most of us, though, that cloud will start bubbling up and thickening. We could see a few showers around. Most places largely actually dry. Most focus for some showers is going to be across Scotland, particularly across the northeast of Scotland, where they could turn thundery. But for all of us, it's feeling fresher out there. Temperatures now returning closer to average. Still warm in the sunshine, though, 24, 25 degrees, and hopefully feeling more pleasant where you catch the sunshine across Northern Ireland and Scotland. Now, as we start meteorological summer on Monday, it's a bright start across the east, but it won't last long. We'll see cloud and outbreaks of rain arriving from the west. Some of that could be heavy at times. And then as we go into Tuesday, it's a showery theme again, but temperatures generally around average for this time of the year. Bye bye.
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2: All right, welcome back, everybody. We're going to cross over to Washington, D.C., where Ben Leo is live, drowning his sorrows after that terrible loss for Arsenal. Look at him. He's disheveled. He's been crying. I've heard he's been listening to Adele. Ben, what did you feel when you missed...
8: I was listening to Adele. Who told you that?
2: You actually were. Oh, that's hilarious. Right. How did you feel when the second penalty was missed?
8: Did someone tell you I was listening to Adele?
2: I just assumed. Which Adele song was it, Ben?
8: I was listening to Go Easy.
2: I can't cope with this show tonight. Well, how did you feel when the second penalty was missed? What went through your head? What was the atmosphere in the bar in Washington, D.C.?
8: Just gutted, really. I'd waited 20 years for Arsenal to get back to another European final. Well, we win the Europa League, but another Champions League final. And just gutted. Look, it's only football, bigger things going on, but yeah, it's disappointing, it's gutting, pretty sad.
2: There were cheers in the GB News gallery at the time. I won't say who it was, Ben, but just to let you know, there's not a lot of love here.
8: It's probably all the Spurs fans at GB News. GB News is riddled with Spurs fans.
2: What have you got coming up on your show tonight after you've dried your eyes?
8: Don't know, I might go home actually, I'm not sure. Yeah, I might just go home, only joking. big show coming up, including ice protests kicking off again in Newark in New Jersey, just down the road in New York, where I'll be tomorrow actually. I'm going to go and pop down there on my way to New York City for this Israel Day march. They are absolutely nuts, these protesters, these far left lunatics. Last night we saw one of them biting a ICE agent, and the injuries are awful, really breaking the skin. It looks like a dog bite, and these are the kind of people people who are protesting the detention of murderers, child rapists. I don't understand what their logic is. There's also a clip today of people cleaning up graffiti outside this detention centre, sort of some patriots, some people who like to live in a nice environment and a nice society, painting graffiti off walls and cleaning it. And then the far left lunatics come along and start protesting them for cleaning up the graffiti. I don't know why they want to live in such a pigsty, but there we go. That's sex of the left, wing for you. Elsewhere, President Trump, amid other Iran updates and so on, he's got his medical results back. He had a 6-monthly checkup at the Walter Reed Military Medical Center, I think it was 2 days ago. Anyway, the results are back in. The White House has released a letter. So we've got Trump's age, of course, he's 79, his height, his weight, his cardio results and so on. And the results may surprise some people, Alex.
2: It did surprise me, but you know what? Good for him. I'll let you reveal the news later on. It's a good reason to watch because it is surprising, actually. Ben, listen, while I've still got you here, Jolly Roger says you might have been listening to Susan Boyle's Mad World. A couple of others got some suggestions for you to cheer yourself up. Jump onto yours, say, have a little check yourself. All right. Hope you feel better tomorrow, mate. Sleep it off. All right. Well,
8: thanks, mate.
2: We'll see you in 15 minutes for the Late Show Live. With Ben Leo, of course. Talking of the football, Paris, you know, is constantly up in flames, but it has kicked off there, hasn't it? Here's some of the latest footage we've got from the celebrations. Yeah, this is what French people do to celebrate. They burn the city down. There we go, there's some use there. I don't know what they're... Yeah, I mean, what can I say? Yep, people just trying to go about their day, some of them. That woman looks like she's dragging... Why is she getting involved? It's just like a passerby. Yeah, just jump in there, you know, just get with the programme, I guess. What do you think, Leo? Did you see these scenes?
9: Well, you don't want to know what I think.
2: Maybe a good point. What's your slightly toned down TV allowed opinions? Go on.
9: Yeah, I mean, I think Paris has had long-standing social problems. We've always sort of bragged about our more successful integration, whereas they tend to, you know, put the Maghrebis, their North African migrants in the banlieue, these sort of isolated social housing blocks in the outskirts. But I think now we're seeing in this country, you know, purely just through the weight of numbers, our sort of integration, our system of integration is falling apart. You know, there's people coming into the UK who don't get a chance to integrate because they're not going into a place where there's British culture, British, even British language. So we're seeing more riots like this. We've seen them in Leeds and Hare Hills. And I think this is just going to be part of European life for a while.
2: Yeah. Do you think that's right, Joe? Do you think we're going to have to live with social unrest? I mean, like, this clearly isn't some sort of culture war. This is just people rioting for the sake of it. Clearly, it's quite pathetic, really, isn't it? I think this is really something to look down upon. I think it's, you know, very, very uncivilized behavior. But is this something we should get used to?
10: Well, I'm reminded of the Donald Trump quote in 2016 in which he said, I wouldn't go to France. Paris is no longer Paris. Yeah. And it's quite a famous quote from him. But in terms of do we have to live with it? Yeah. No, we don't. You know, these people came here, they can go back.
2: All right, there you go. What do you think, Seb?
11: I don't really see this this fiery inferno that we're having described. It's not the country I recognise. Yeah, we have the odd riot in Britain, but I don't think we're falling apart. I don't think the fabric of Britain is disintegrating before our very eyes. We have a really proud and positive record on integration and immigration. Yeah, look, there are some things we could do better. Of course there are. There always are. But look, I'm really pleased about the way we do. And Leo, I think the one thing we can agree on is the terrible integration in France. They've really messed that up. And when people say, God, we shouldn't be giving out council houses in central London, I would passionately disagree because it's the way that you get people to integrate. You should have council houses and you should have multi-million pound houses and they should be next to each other. And that is how you have a mixed society.
2: Very briefly,
9: can we have a surcharge in your tax bill so that you pay for it? Because I don't want to pay for these council houses.
11: We all pay for our council houses.
9: Yeah, but I don't want it.
11: Why not?
9: Because we have to opt out.
11: Why don't
9: we
11: want to pay for somebody? My money's mine.
9: Yeah.
0: That's it. Yeah. That's exactly it. My money is mine.
2: I kind of agree. I think you should be able to opt out of certain taxes, but then if you need them, you also then have to pay for them, right? So if you don't want to pay for the NHS, opt out. But one day, if you do need it, you have to pay, like an American. Like, I think I think taxes should be slightly optional. Yeah, there we go. Where am I? Right, listen, loads more to talk about coming back. We're going to ask whether or not we should have a proportional representation system here in Britain, because that is being flouted on the front of The Observer as a solution to our problems. That's next.
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2: Welcome back, everybody. What do you think about proportional representation? Because on the front page of The Observer, Rachel Sylvester is saying a revolution is coming, proportional representation. I have a feeling, I can't have read this article, Leo, but Rachel might think that PR is a problem, is the way to solve our fragmented politics.
0: Yeah,
2: what do you think?
0: Really, the way to solve our fragmented politics is to deal with our fragmented nation. I mean, we used to, the two-party system used to work great in Britain because we were pretty much one people. And, you know, even if the your party didn't win, you had enough affinity with, you know, that party and those voters for it to not matter so much. Mm. Now we're so fragmented. You've got Islamist candidates being elected to Parliament, a huge raft of Islamist candidates elected in the recent local elections, and you've got parties like the Green Party just directly, moving into alliance with the sort of Islamists.
2: But so you get them, the more of them would be elected, right? If you had a PR.
0: Yeah. Yeah,
2: you get
0: exactly.
2: More in Parliament.
0: Which I think would be healthy in terms of exposing the issue of having people with values completely antithetical to what are traditional British values. But yeah, proportional representation, I mean, it might solve the problem of actually having people represented. You know, when you've got you know, votes being decided. I mean, the current Labour majority is on, even though it's a very big majority, it's very shallow. So, you know, it would solve the problem of so many people not being represented.
2: Jack?
10: Well, Rachel Sylvester is right. A revolution is coming, but it's not necessarily the revolution that she would like. You know, what you're seeing is revolutions in Britain are quite rare. But we are, I think, in the midst of one currently, which is, as Leo said, that two-party system that has existed for 100 years is in the midst of being smashed, and it's being smashed with reform, and it's being smashed in terms of Labour by the Green Party. You know, you've seen the rise of the Green Party as well. So, really, every couple of generations, the political system has to react and change.
2: Because doing it by itself?
10: Well, by itself in a way, because it's being changed through the existing system and through the existing apparatus. Okay. But as the world changes, the system needs to change.
2: Very briefly, yes or no-ish, if you don't mind.
11: No. French parties are already getting in within the current system. I think this isn't going to solve anything.
2: There we have it. All right, let's go through your headlines one more time. The Sunday Telegraph, benefit checks watered down. The front page of The Observer, Labour rips itself apart. The Daily Mail, BBC bias row after Desert Island Discs ban Nigel Farage. The Sunday Express, Keir's EU resets will keep food inflation high. The Mirror, kids' social media ban within weeks. The Sunday Times, Streeting and Hunt intervene on growth crisis. The Independent, their pride list for 2026. I didn't quite get to my hate list, did I? Anyway, there we go. The Sun, five cops axed by royals. Sunday People, Andrew email sent to palace. All right, look, that's all we've got time for here on Late Edition. I'll be back tomorrow at 9 o'clock for you with some more unique stories you haven't seen throughout the day, so stay tuned. Up next, it's The Late Show Live with one and only Ben Leo.
8: Alex, thank you very much. Some drama on a United Airlines flight travelling from Chicago to Minnesota. An unruly passenger got up and tried to breach the cockpit. More on that in just a second. Also, ICE protests in Newark. Far-left lunatics getting violent once more. And, as I promised, President Trump's medical results in full, including his age, his weight, his height, and how is his cardio? Is he fit to be president? I should think a bit fitter than Joe Biden. All that and more in just a sec.
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6: Good evening. Welcome to your GB News weather update from the Met Office. The hot spell has finished. We've got rain in the northwest, and then it's feeling fresher for all of us as we go through tomorrow with sunshine and showers. Low pressure in charge across the northwest. This cold front will drive outbreaks of rain and fresher air behind it. High pressure holding on in the east. So cloudy as we go through the evening across eastern areas, but to the north and west, that's where we could see some thunderstorms initially across Northern Ireland, pushing their way north and eastward. So a damp picture as we go overnight across Scotland and Northern England. But for many, temperatures still holding up around 12 to 14 degrees. Through Sunday morning then, it's a damp picture across much of Scotland. Across Orkney and Shetland, that's where we see persistent rain. Some heavier bursts coming in to central parts of Scotland. Across Northern Ireland though, hopefully a little bit better. We should see some sunshine instead of the rain and a mixture of some showers. Elsewhere across England and Wales, largely cloudy. Best of the sunshine and dry weather is going to be across eastern parts to start Sunday morning. For most of us though, that cloud will start bubbling up and thickening. We could see a few showers around. Most places largely actually dry. Most focus for some showers is going to be across Scotland, particularly across the northeast of Scotland where they could turn thundery. But for all of us, it's feeling fresher out there. Temperatures now returning closer to average. Still warm in the sunshine though, 24, 25 degrees, and hopefully feeling more pleasant where you catch the sunshine across Northern Ireland and Scotland. Now, as we start meteorological summer on Monday, it's a bright start across the east, but it won't last long. We'll see cloud and outbreaks of rain arriving from the west. Some of that could be heavy at times. And then as we go into Tuesday, it's a showery theme again, but temperatures generally around average for this time of the year. Bye-bye.
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26: 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Entrance must be 18 or over. Lines close at 4 p.m. on the 26th of June. 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
8: 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Live from Washington DC, this is GB News with the stories shaping Britain and America. Months away from a general election, Andy Burnham reportedly wargaming a snap election if he becomes Prime Minister. And it comes as Labour are in meltdown. It's revealed former Prime Minister Tony Blair told Sir Keir Starmer to keep fighting just days before tearing him apart and accusing him of having no plan. Also, this side of the pond in America, anti-immigration enforcement protests escalated into their ninth day after a week of violent clashes. The journalist Andy Ngo, who exposed one of America's largest far-left groups, Antifa, he will join me soon. A bunch of nut jobs, and from one ice to another. Trump's revenge. President Trump says he may cancel America's 250th birthday concert and replace it with a massive patriotic rally starring, well, none other than himself, after multiple acts have pulled out. But while some stars are fleeing, Vanilla Ice has now broken his silence, insisting he is still performing. And apparently some football match was going on tonight. Agony for the Gunners. Arsenal seconds away from glory before PSG took over and crushed their European dream. Very good. But tonight, rioting fill the streets of Paris as thousands of supporters rampage following their win. Yeah, and just to remind you, they won, by the way. This is after they beat Arsenal. Anyway, I'm Ben Leo, and this is The Late Show Live.

0: Good morning to you. Hope you've had a pleasant Saturday. Mine's been absolutely superb. With me in Washington this evening is political strategist and podcast host Tiffany Marie Brannan and the political commentator Hilary Fordwich. And in London, political commentator Benedict Spence and journalist and broadcaster Jonathan Liss, Tiffany's best mate. Thank you both for your company. Appreciate it. Right. Breaking tonight, Britain could be just months away from another general election. Brenda from Bristol, I can hear her already. Another one? Because tonight, The Sun on Sunday is reporting that Andy Burnham is considering holding a snap election if he becomes Prime Minister. A senior Labour source has reportedly told the paper that Andy is considering an early general election. He is wargaming it, but Labour MPs would absolutely hate it. They're worried about losing their seats, and so they should be. It's also reported that the Mayor of Greater Manchester, Burnham, is lining up Home Secretary Shabana Mahmood to be his Chancellor, should he ever make it to number 10. Allies of Burnham are expecting him to capitalise on an expected poll bounce in Labour's fortunes by calling a snap national poll with the hopes of him winning a fresh mandate to enact radical policies. Well, it's all going on, isn't it? So let's get the thoughts of my panel here. Tiffany Marie Brannan, Hilary Fordwich, and in London, the duo Benedict Spence and Jonathan Liss. Good morning, evening to you all. Hope you're all well. Let's start with you, Benedict, as the man in Blighty. A snap general election. Are we ready for an election? Are the likes of Reform, the Tories, are they ready for an election? And do Labour MPs even want it?
1: I mean, I don't think Reform or the Conservatives are actually ready for a general election, which is probably the best argument for it, which is that right now, if you were to do that, if Burnham were to decide, I'm going to draw a line in the sand and say, that was the Starmer administration, this is something else, and, you know, you need to vote for me on those terms. Right now, Reform, I think, are actually, you know, as much as they do talk a good game, they aren't prepared across the board. They are still looking for candidates in all sorts of seats. And as we've already seen in certain by-elections, of course, they've not always had the easiest ride when they do select somebody, even when on paper that person is a perfectly good candidate. So I think it would be an interesting strategy if you're Andy Burnham, because you're almost certainly guaranteeing you'll have a much smaller majority. Fine. But you do get to take, I think, a little bit of the sting out of Reform. You get to check their rise. That's good, actually, if you're Labour. You want to be able to take a little bit of the polish off, because right now it looks like Reform continue to rise. They can do no wrong. And you want to put them on the back foot. And ultimately, you also, if you're Andy Burnham, looking at the problems that Keir Starmer has had with his own backbenchers, it might not in fact be the worst thing if those backbenchers were to see for themselves the fruits of the failure of the Starmer administration. Lots of them, of course, will not want this. They'll be horrified at the prospect of losing their seats. But if you are able to call a general election, squeak in with a majority of sorts, you can then turn around to those people and say, you're going to have to behave this time. There's going to be no more opportunities for grandstanding or messing about or saying, maybe we don't need to cut the welfare budget, you're going to actually have to do what I say. Yeah. It might counterintuitively be quite good for discipline.
0: And I guess Burnham's advantage is he's not an MP. He can just say, look, I've nothing to do with this lot. Let's start afresh. Jonathan Liss, Reform, according to Benedict, maybe short of candidates. I heard you're going to put your name forward next Reform MP, Jonathan.
2: So I kind of feel that
3: that's a bad.
2: I'm not a party political person, Ben, as you know, and my skills are much better served on this panel than in Parliament. So the problem is that if you were looking at it from, you know, if you were taking a step back and taking the politics out of it, then Burnham is facing much the same dilemma or predicament that Gordon Brown was facing in 2007 when he became Prime Minister. And all the noises about the Brown bounce and, you know, he might need a fresh mandate from the public, perhaps to change course, if that was different from the 2005 manifesto. And he was going for it, as we know. And then he realised, and people around him realised, that when you take a gamble, you don't necessarily end up with a smaller majority, you end up with a negative majority, and someone else gets into power. And he didn't want to be the shortest-lived Prime Minister in history. Now, obviously, that would be Liz Truss. But, you know, at the time, that would have been Gordon Brown. And I suppose Burnham would face a similar predicament. If you're treating it in purely political terms, he would be wanting to change course quite dramatically from Starmer, in much the same way that Liz Truss wants to change course quite dramatically from Boris Johnson and have a much more Thatcherite agenda. The problem with both of those things would be that the public didn't vote for them. And so you would have a situation where the Prime Minister would be kind of hamstrung by the manifesto on which they're predecessor was elected. But I think that Burnham will choose that path because the other path, when reform is, you know, anywhere between sort of like 3 points and 5 points ahead in the polls, and those could change wildly in a referendum, in an election campaign. It could be go up, it could go down. But it's far too much of a risk to risk Labour being boosted out of power, where at the moment they have such a huge majority and they're safe in power for 3 years.
0: Yeah, and also Tiffany, was it Theresa May? She gambled, didn't she? And then she came back with a lower, a smaller majority, as far as I remember. Tiffany?
3: Yeah, no, I think so. And, you know, looking at this and looking at just like Miss Mahmood and everything, I feel like she's basically Labour's Kamala Harris. That's kind of how I see this. And looking at what Burnham's saying, I mean, she is. She feels like Labour's Kamala Harris, right? I mean, she has all the basic same background and kind of look, and I'm just waiting for her to say something really stupid when she tries to be chancellor. But
0: well, she's meant to be more the most right wing of the current government. I mean, I don't think she's right wing at all, but she's meant to be that way inclined.
3: No, and she's clearly done a backdoor deal with Burnham to be chancellor. But also something that Burnham recently said that it kind of freaks me out about this entire situation is that he's coming out saying that what they need when he's MP is more state control and more control over, you know, the big government and all that stuff of the people, which I don't think that's possible. I'm not sure how the UK could survive more state control when it's already arresting its citizens for things like, you know, tweets.
0: Yeah. And Hillary, how do you think Trump would get on with Prime Minister Burnham? An upgrade on Starmer?
4: Well, put it this way. President Trump is going to get on with anybody that's politically expedient and he wants to get along with the UK and he'd make something work. But given that Burnham is left of Sir Keir Starmer, although we don't always know where Sir Keir Starmer is with how many U-turns he does, I think President Trump would make something work. This is a high-stakes game because Andy Burnham would need to have a major mandate. I think the biggest issue of concern, though, is we need to unite the right. When you look at Elon Musk recently giving all that money to restore the UK, we've got restore, we've got reform, and the Conservatives. So the right is split, a three-way split. That is not a good signal. So maybe that's what Andy Burnham is thinking of. While they're split, a three-way split, I've got an opportunity.
0: Well, Labour also split, arguably, with the Green vote as well, Benedict. And some would argue maybe the Tories, well, maybe different under Kemi, but previously they weren't really Conservative, hence their sort of wipeout over recent years. Benedict?
1: Oh, sorry, I can't hear you very well. We can't hear you quite as well. Could you just repeat very quickly what it was that you said, very, very concisely?
0: Yeah, Hillary was saying that we need to unite the right, reform, restore, Tories. But I was saying, well, the left are also split. You've got the Greens as well, maybe Lib Dems scooping up a few votes in the South East.
1: I get you. Well, that is obviously a concern. But I think also where you're currently sitting as Andy Burnham, you're beginning to see a bit of the sort of the excitement around the Greens starting to deflate. That's ultimately because Zach Polanski has been exposed to the public and they've heard what he has to say and they're starting to realise, I'm not entirely sure that we buy this. But I think the thing with Burnham is because he represents somebody who has been outside, he is somebody who's been outside of government, he will believe that he is able to make the claim that it is a clean start and that actually people might sit there and go, okay, I'm prepared to forgive the Labour Party. Not everybody, of course, but a lot of people will say, I'm prepared to forgive what's been going on for the last 2 years. It's been a bit of a disaster, but ultimately, if Burnham is able to sit there and go, but that was Keir Starmer, not me, he will be riding on this idea that a lot of people on the left who have gone over to the Greens because they're very unhappy with how Keir Starmer's performed will say, all right, I'm prepared to give you, Andy Burnham, former mayor of Manchester, I'm prepared to give you that second chance in a way that they perhaps wouldn't if it was, say, somebody who is already a member of the shadow cabinet. So I think that that would be the thing that he's playing on, hoping actually that now is the time, whilst that's a support for the Greens is still a little bit loose, and whilst as you were touching upon there, the right is going through a bit of a drama at the moment, a bit of a tiff between its various different factions, he might think now is the opportunity to exploit that gap.
0: Interesting. Lots of you and yours say suggesting there will be no snap election. Burnham wouldn't be in post if he wins until the end of the year. A leadership challenge would have to come early next year, so there'd still be some time for the other parties to kind of get their eggs in a row. Let's get the thoughts of former Fleet Street editor and journalist David Wooding. David, good morning. Thanks again for your company on The Late Show Live. Apparently, Burnham's team, David, whether you believe our old colleagues at The Sun on Sunday or not, they suggest that Burnham's team have already contacted Buckingham Palace asking if they would be okay with a second King's speech this year.
5: Yeah, well, this is one of the big problems Andy Burnham will face. Despite the fact that two of the four new prime ministers under the Tories did seek general elections. That's Theresa May and Boris Johnson. There were two who didn't. The difference with Andy Burnham is that he is talking about taking the Labour Party in a different direction. And not only have we had just had the King's speech, we've had a completely different manifesto from what perhaps he is thinking of doing. So he would need to bring in a new King's speech, and it would make the demands for a general election quite severe. Which is probably one of the reasons he's thinking about it. But most of all, I think he's thinking of a general election because he will never be any stronger than the moment he takes over in number 10. That is when his popularity, the people feeling he's the man to save Labour, the Burnham bounce, all that will be in his favour. And it's only going to go downhill from there on in.
0: The Burnham bounce reminds me of the Kemi bounce. Do you remember that, which sort of never manifested? Okay, David, just your thoughts on Shabana Mahmood. She's apparently being lined up to be Burnham's chancellor if and when he becomes prime minister. Big if. What does Keir Starmer do with Shabana Mahmood? Because if Burnham isn't successful in Makerfield and Keir Starmer somehow proves he is absolutely Teflon to the core and he hangs on, what does Starmer do with his Home Secretary?
5: Well, I don't think he can make him make her chancellor because he is inextricably linked with Rachel Reeves. They were the dream ticket, if you like. The two of them ran together, and to sack Rachel Reeves would be a massive admission of failure on his part. So I think he will probably keep Shabana Mahmood in the Home Office and try to put the pressure on her to try and solve the migration problem.
0: Okay, and in terms of Hillary's points about the rights being split, I mean, do you agree with that? Has that argument got any weight? She's talking about Restore and the Tories.
5: Well, that is another reason for Andy Burnham to go now. I mean, whatever he does is a risk because if he goes now, there will be lots of MPs who will lose their seats and Reform are ahead in the polls. So he's going to have to rely on the fact that people might say, oh, right, we quite like Andy Burnham. He's a popular figure. He might be the man to save Britain. Let's give him a go. That will be outweighed against the fact that Labour are tanking in the polls. So it depends whether he feels he can improve things over the next 3 years. My guess is that he won't, because there's so many problems that he's facing: the economy, migration, and he's got 3 years in which to make a big impact, and no mandate in which to make the changes that he thinks. Plus, he's got the left of the party pushing him to take the Labour Party in a direction which would not be popular among the public, who, as we all know, like Reform.
0: Yeah, well, that's a prospect, isn't it? David, thank you so much. Grateful for you coming on the show tonight. We'll catch up soon. David Whitting, former Fleet Street editor. Right, the Makerfield by-election will take place on the 18th of June following the resignation of Labour MP Josh Simons. The candidates announced so far are Andy Burnham, the Labour Party, Alan Howlin' Loud Hope, the official monster raving loony party, Robert Kenyon, Reform UK, Rebecca Shepherd, Restore Britain, Michael Winstanley, the Conservative Party, Jake Austin, the Lib Dems, Dan Clark, the Libertarian Party, Peter Mark Ward, the Rejoin the EU Party, Sarah Wakefield, the Green Party, Ed Gemmell, the Climate Party, Robert Pownall, who's an independent, Protect the Wild, John Alfred Dyer, and they're an independent, Paul Richard Gold, independent, and Count Binface, the Count Binface Party. There we go. gbnews.com/yourpay, your say. Are we going to get a snap general election anytime soon? Let me know your thoughts. Right, still ahead on The Late Show Live tonight. Well, chaos, riots and fire on the streets of Paris tonight after PSG beat Arsenal in the Champions League final. You would have thought they'd lost. What's going on there? But first tonight... I think that guy shouting there was our colleague Keith Bayes of GB News. I think that's right. Did Tony Blair backstab the Prime Minister? Because it's being revealed tonight that he was the one who told Keir Starmer to keep fighting for his job before, just days later, absolutely savaging him. More on that in just a sec. Don't go anywhere.

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22: Together, today we're pleased to announce the first AUKUS Pillar 2 signature project, focused on fielding advanced uncrewed undersea vehicles, or UUVs.
23: Britain, the United States and Australia down under have just agreed to a major new defence deal. All the details on that coming up in just a sec. But first, breaking tonight. So Tony Blair, the man who is much like a bad smell, just doesn't disappear. He's reportedly told Sir Keir Starmer to keep fighting as Prime Minister before issuing a scathing attack on him. You remember that essay, the nearly 6,000 word essay that accused him of having no coherent plan to run the country. So what's going on there? Has he stabbed him in the back? And also breaking tonight, The Telegraph is reporting that Keir Starmer is watering down checks on benefit claimants to prevent the welfare system from total collapse as the backlog of mental health cases reaches a record high. Let's get the thoughts of my panel, Tiffany, Hillary, Jonathan and Benedict. Benedict, I'll start again with you. Let's do this in order all night. What's Tony Blair up to? Has he seen Gordon Brown in number 10 in recent weeks and then just thought, I fancy a bit of that, and trying to worm his way back into government somehow?
24: I mean, I think Tony Blair's like Cassandra. He's sort of destined to shriek into the void about everything that's going to go wrong, and everything is going to go wrong regardless of what he says, because nobody trusts him ultimately. And this is the thing, he could be right, and he does have very many salient points to make, but still everybody's going to shrug their shoulders and go, yeah, but, you know, Iraq. and then they're just going to ignore him. So I can understand why he, from the perspective of his legacy, but also ultimately of the future of the Labour Party, which, you know, he does still feel, even if the party broadly hates him, he still feels a great affinity with the party. He is responsible for the most successful period in Labour's history. He doesn't want to see that go to waste, but go to waste it will, and that's what this intervention is all about. It is as much, I think, about trying to correct his own legacy and steer it back on a path and find himself some redemption. But as I say, I think that there's actually a lot that he's making good points about, salient points about. The problem is his party prepared to listen to him? I don't think it is.
23: Well, no, I mean, they've all come out and said he's wrong. Wes Streeting did a video, Hillary saying Tony Blair's wrong. Keir Starmer did some posts saying, no, he doesn't know what he's on about. Other Labour sources said that he's not hung out with a working class person for 20-odd years and doesn't know what the country's about these days, Hillary.
1: Yeah, at least. No, he's been there. He's been that many years gone. I think the last thing that he said that was relevant was the People's Princess. It's quite a long time ago. But I think he's somewhat of a has-been. I think what he does want is more of a role on the global stage. You hear that from every single corner. So I think that's what he's vying for, trying to be relevant, and he needs to come in at the moment and do something. But it's almost wonderful to see that he could try to tee up Sir Keir Starmer and then basically, you know, stab him in the back.
23: So why did he do that? Why did he do it?
1: There must be an ulterior motive. That I don't know, and I don't know if anybody else on this panel does, but maybe there's another person he wants. Maybe he's behind Andy Burnham. Maybe he wants the King of the North, and that's why he's done this.
23: King of the North. Tiffany, Blair, look, I'm not a massive fan of Blair, obviously, but he did make some pertinent points in his essay, which were, I mean, including scrapping net zero, yes, pursue renewables, as you do or have been doing here in the US under Biden, but even Joe Biden never went net zero nutty and stopped all fossil fuels at all, or exploration. At least he carried on drilling.
2: Yeah, he did. He could never actually do that in completion, and I think the Trump administration's gone back on a lot of it because we know what's best for America, but I think you're all absolutely right. You know, it feels like Blair is just kind of looking for the post office kind of fame that you see Clinton going after, or Obama, or any of these people that write an autobiography and have a library built on them. I think he does want a larger role in the world stage. I kind of think he feels like Al Gore washed out with, you know, the climate change thing. But altogether, I think that he's not wrong in his criticism of Starmer, and I would love to know if there's some backdoor deal going on where he is pushing for the other team, and, you know, keep your friends close, but your enemies closer.
23: Yeah, interesting. Jonathan, I'm going to be controversial now and say that I think Blair would be a better PM currently than Keir Starmer.
2: I'd agree.
9: I don't think that's that controversial, Ben. look, Tony Blair was a very gifted politician in his day, but he was obviously until the Iraq imbroglio and war that followed it, but he was a prime minister of a different generation, a different era, with completely different challenges. And when you look at the things that he was saying while he was prime minister, he seemed to understand those challenges better than he does now. Because one thing that a lot of people have pointed out is that he didn't mention inequality once in that 5,600 word essay or whatever it was. And that, if you look at what we've had in Britain over the last 10 years, from Brexit onwards, I think you can trace it back to this profound sense of inequality, and also a sense that people across the country do not feel like they're getting a good deal and a good crack of the whip. They don't feel that they or the generation that follows them are going to have as good a life as the generation before, or certainly not a better life. And that leads to a profound sense of disenfranchisement and marginalisation, and people feeling like they can't trust the old system anymore because the system has let them down and the system isn't working for them. So they need to look for sort of new options. There's the kind of the insurgencies that we keep seeing in Britain, first with Brexit, and obviously, you know, then with the 2019 election, now with reform. And Tony Blair doesn't have any answer to that. He just, his main thing is we need to cozy up to the United States no matter what, even when it's wildly unpopular back here. And we need to just embrace AI no matter what, without allowing any kind of democratic oversight of that. And I don't think that's going to wash.
23: Well, I mean, I think Tony Blair is right, Jonathan. Well, two questions for you. When did the inequality start? You mentioned Brexit, but I mean, you could argue that it can be traced back to Blair, who opened the floodgates on immigration. So that was the beginning of the rot. But also, I mean, I would argue we do need to cozy up to the United States. They're the most powerful country in the world. They've got the best economy in the world. Yes, you may not like the guy in the White House because he's a bit rude sometimes or rubs people up the wrong way, but they're doing a damn sight better than the EU is.
9: Ben, I don't think that a country that
23: has because he's a bit rude sometimes or rubs people up the wrong way, but they're doing a damn sight better than the EU is.
9: Ben, I don't think that a country

0: what is in Britain's interest. One thing that we should be able to agree with Starmer about is that his job is not to defend the interests of the President of the United States, it's to defend the interests of the United Kingdom. Now, you might disagree with Starmer about what that interest is, but no, listen to me. You might disagree with what that interest is, but surely you don't disagree with the concept that the job of the Prime Minister is to act in the interest of the United Kingdom, not in the interest of Donald Trump. And secondly, to your point about inequality, there's nothing I agree with you.
1: He's acting in the interest of China, Jonathan, and every other migrant that's coming across here. I'm sorry, the last time that Keir Starmer acted the interest of the British citizen was of himself, right? He is pro-China. He is pro-illegal.
0: Donald Trump just went to China, Tiffany. You have to engage with China. The point I'm making is not that you have to agree with Keir Starmer on everything. The point is that the job of the Prime Minister is to act in the interest of the United Kingdom, not in the interest of your beloved president over there. Because guess what? We're not actually a colony of the United States, and we have our own autonomy.
2: How are the illegals in the interest of the UK?
1: Yes, please tell me.
2: Please tell us. Tell us.
0: How are the illegals
1: in the interest?
0: What a ridiculous thing.
2: The illegal migrants that are being housed by the British public.
0: What a ridiculous thing to say.
2: How are they?
0: We have multiple refugee crises around the world. Britain has always.
1: If
0: you're going to ask me a question, then let me answer it. There are multiple refugee crises around the world. Britain has always done its bit in helping refugees for centuries, and we pride ourselves on this part of our history. We talk about our tolerance, our compassion, our offering a safe haven to people. If we were to suddenly say that we're not going to do that anymore, it's other people's problem, I don't think that would leave us in a position of any kind of moral superiority or value. It's just passing the problem on to someone else. Already you have, in the majority of every single refugee crisis in the world, majority of people are internally displaced in that country, or they end up in the country next to them. It's completely wrong for Britain to just put its nose up at the world and the problems. I'm sorry.
3: All right, Jonathan. Okay, Jonathan, I would say, you're asking why would we cozy up to the US? Well, one of the most pressing issues in the UK is immigration, legal and illegal immigration. And you look to the United States, President Trump has shown, again, I say whether you like him or not, overnight, at the click of a finger, he stopped illegal migration, now down to pretty much zero. So, you know, fine, you don't like the guy, you want to talk about morality and how people see you in the world. None of that really matters if your border's getting invaded.
2: And you're broke.
0: Well, the cruelty that Trump has shown migrants is completely despicable. And I don't think that's any example for us to follow then.
3: Yeah. All right, maybe put all that aside and put the egos aside and say, well, hang on a minute, Mr. President, how did you do that? Any tips, any advice? That's what a normal country would do, not just say orange man bad because he speaks to journalists inappropriately or rubs people up the wrong way.
0: What a ridiculous mischaracterization. First of all, America and Britain, I know you might don't always accept this, but they are actually different countries. They have different challenges. We don't have thousands of miles of a southern border with another country, and we have a sea around, and obviously there are comparatively very few people coming over on small boats. Obviously it's not nothing, of course, but in proportion of the total number of migrants, Ben, it's a very very small number.
2: I want to go to England.
0: Guess
2: free
0: what,
2: housing,
1: free
2: healthcare,
1: free everything
2: for 6 months
1: at the expense of the British taxpayer, Jonathan. You have less land than I do. That's correct. Therefore, you should care more about fewer people coming.
2: Way more.
3: Okay.
1: Basic math.
3: I'm going to move on. Louise mentions that. Benedict, sorry, last word to you. You've been sitting there very patiently. Go on.
4: Oh, no, all I was going to say is I think we've kind of got away from what the original topic was, which was about Tony Blair and what it was that he feels is in the best interest of the country. Now, actually, I think Jonathan made a very salient point, which is that the UK should be acting in its own interests. And I don't think that the UK has been acting in its own interests for some time. But the other thing that Jonathan said, which was that a lot of this is fueled by a sense that current generations are less prosperous than previous generations, and that that's the general direction of travel. What Tony Blair is talking about when he talks about things like AI and automation and how the government ought to be approaching this is that this stuff is coming whether we like it or not, and that that is actually what we have to prepare ourselves for. If you want a country that, let's be clear, you asked earlier, Ben, where did the inequality come from? Was it Brexit? Was it Tony Blair? It wasn't any of those things. Inequality happens. It exists. It's a perpetual state of being. You're never going to get out of that. What

0: you have to do to make people feel better about the state of inequality is create wealth so that they have things, so that they have a better material standard of existence, so that their services are better. That is, in fact, the thing that the UK is not doing. It is not creating wealth like it used to, like it should be doing. And all I think Tony Blair has said, and he is correct on this, is that this is where the wealth is going to be. It's going to be AI, it's going to be automation, and it's going to be things downstream of that. And the UK simply has to make a choice. Do you want to get on board that? In which case, you have to pick one of the US or China to do business with, or do you want to do what the EU does, which is say, no, it sounds a little bit too advanced for us.
1: Yeah, talking of AI, I'm going to visit a data center in Virginia, the home of all the US mega data centers to do with AI. They're building loads of them because they can see what's coming down the line. Benedict, thank you. Let's get the thoughts of former Tory MP Louise Mensch. Louise, hello. Thank you for sitting there patiently. Just your thoughts on what we've been discussing.
2: No problem. Well, I wouldn't want to step into that bum fight. That was quite the discussion right there. But I think, did Tony Blair betray Keir Starmer? Of course he did. Why are we even asking the question? It's absolutely obvious. He calls the guy up. He says, oh, I'm behind you. You should stay as prime minister. And then he knifes him in the press, which, let's face it, is typical Tony Blair. I don't think we need to worry too much about the Iran war, because Tony Blair is so oily that if we just rub him a couple of times, we will have enough petrol to solve the UK crisis. Is his intervention important? I don't particularly think it is, actually. Andy Burnham wrote a piece against him, Keir Starmer wrote a piece against him, and Wes Streeting wrote a piece against him. And the fact is that Tony Blair has always been more popular with the undecideds than he has with the Labour Party faithful. So earlier there was a bit of a kick around on your panel as to whether or not Andy Burnham, if he is elected, would call a general election. And as a Conservative, I'll say he absolutely ought to do it. That is the moral thing to do. That is the right thing to do, and tactically it would be the most stupid thing he could possibly do. If Andy Burnham is elected, he's still going to go on.
1: Yeah, sorry Louise, bit of a delay. Why is it the moral and the right thing to do? What, just because he's won the leadership and he'd be a new PM?
2: No, not just because he's won the leadership and because he's going to be a new PM, but he wants to deviate significantly from the manifesto on which Labour was elected. Sometimes we can get into a trap in British commentary of kind of comparing ourselves to the United States. We're not the same as the United States. The Prime Minister is never directly elected. You don't vote for a PM, you just vote for your local Member of Parliament. However, what you do vote for is a manifesto, and manifesto commitments, even in parliamentary procedure, are important. If Andy Burnham wants to change the manifesto ethically, he should go to the country. It would also be the most stupid thing he could possibly do. After he's elected, he needs to win an internal party election in order to become prime minister. And turkeys don't vote for Christmas. You can see Keir Starmer pulling it out of the fire by going, I wouldn't have an election. I'm running on what I was elected to do. I don't need to go to the country. I've been elected. And that might be very persuasive to a lot of MPs who don't actually want to lose their seats.
1: Yeah, no, indeed. Just one last question, Louise. Shabana Mahmood, what's going on with her? Because she's an interesting figure, because she is billed as, you know, the sort of the most right-wing member of this cabinet. She talks tough on migration. I don't really trust her, bearing in mind her background of sitting on the beaches in Lesbos and welcoming migrants into Europe. But what does Keir Starmer do about her? Because she must be a bit of a headache for him.
2: Honestly, I would promote her if I was Keir Starmer. I would keep my friends closer, my enemies closer. I would offer, I don't know, I would push Yvette Cooper into the Lords, give Rachel Reeves Foreign Secretary, and bring in Shabana Mahmood if she wants to be Chancellor for Chancellor. She is one of the only, actually, along with John Healey, one of the only impressive members of the Labour cabinet at the moment. She has, in fact, made a large dent in an illegal migration. It's not down to where it should be, but there's no question that she's made a dent in it. She's tougher than a lot of her predecessors. She has no truck whatsoever with Sharia law, and I think it helps in that she is a Muslim woman. She's got absolutely no interest in it whatsoever. And for a Labour Party politician, you might say low bar, but she is quite tough. One of these days, I could see her a bit like Michael Gove being PM, but if I was Keir Starmer, I would totally promote her, because she's actually good, and they don't have very many people in the Labour cabinet that are good.
1: Interesting. Louise, thank you. I'm up your neck of the woods tomorrow. I'm going to going to New York and also the ICE facility in Newark and New Jersey. So wish me luck. We'll catch up soon, Louise. Thank you very much. Appreciate it as always. Louise Mensch, former Tory MP. GBnews.com/yoursay. Lots of comments flying in. I'll get to them in just a second. Still ahead though on The Late Show Live.

Well, yep, I was just talking about it with Louise. I don't know what's wrong with these people. Anti-migration enforcement protests escalate into their ninth day after a week of violent clashes. One nutjob bit an ICE agent in the arm. It was almost like a dog bite, bleeding from the forearm. The journalist Andy Ngo, who exposed one of America's largest far-left groups, Antifa — some say Antifa doesn't exist, they're all so mad — they'll join me in a second. But first tonight, heartbreak for the Gunners as Paris Saint-Germain beat Arsenal, apparently, in the Champions League final. Rioters, though, filled the streets of Paris to celebrate. Back in a sec on The Late Show Live.

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0: Yeah, well, it was heartbreak for Arsenal today as they were defeated on penalties by Paris Saint-Germain in the Champions League final. The North London club had taken a six-minute lead through Kai Havertz, only to see them concede a penalty after a rash tackle from defender Mosquera in the second half. Honours even at extra time. The occasion reached its nail-biting finale with a penalty shootout. Arsenal lost, although PSG's Nuno Mendes was denied by Arsenal goalkeeper David Raya. A wayward effort from Eze and Gabriel of Arsenal, a sky it over the bar, and PSG win their second European Cup on the bounce. Well done to them. Very happy for them, of course. The team hailing from the French capital, though, Paris, they secured their immortality by securing, as I said, back-to-back Champions League trophies. But tonight, for some reason, despite that incredible feat, violence in Paris flared up in the immediate aftermath of Arsenal's opening goal when they went 1-0 up. Fires, chairs being thrown, people running through the streets, bottles, fireworks. Look, they're just burning lime bikes and so on. Officers were deployed near the Parc des Princes stadium with just over 80 arrests made. They used tear gas to control the violence, and I think it's still kicking off now. Some really incredible scenes taking place in Paris tonight. As I said, remember, they won the match. They won the match, so I don't know what's going on there. With me now is Chief Operating Officer at Foot Crunch, Moises Valor, and also sports broadcaster Chris Scudder. Good evening to you both. Thanks for your company. Moises, I'll start with you. Well done to PSG. I'm not bitter at all. I'm fine. Thank you very much. I'm happy. But what's going on with the aftermath? Why have the Parisian population behaved like this? What was it? Just because Arsenal went 1-0 up?
1: Well, obviously PSG has made a reputation that is nothing but the best. And I guess the Parisian people wouldn't accept anything but the best in this match. So just the merely thought of having Arsenal just leading for 60 minutes, it was unthinkable.
0: So they decided to, I mean, look, I love football. I get emotional about football. Arsenal's my team. But I don't understand the psychology of going 1-0 down and then going and burning your city down. Who does that?
2: I'll chip in there, Ben, if you like.
0: Moises.
1: Go on.
0: Go on, Chris. Go on, Chris, you answer.
2: Yeah, listen. There's a group of people that they call them the Rakai. They come out of the suburbs and hide behind anonymity and big crowds and have a go at the authorities, simple as that. And celebrations quickly turn into protest. And, you know, you can see the pictures there, and it's still going on now. It's not the first time it's happened in Paris. It happens regularly. In fact, going way back to 1998, when France won the World Cup, I was in Paris that night. It was a very long night. The Champs-Élysées was absolutely trashed. There were so many people out, and again hiding behind anonymity and the large crowds, they smashed the place to bits. Had a go at the riot police, the CRS, and I think that's probably pretty much what's happened tonight. Might have been started by Arsenal scoring a goal BNC. You know, it's just mass unrest, really. Hiding behind the large crowds and having a go at the authorities. It's just the human nature for these people. You know, they come from the suburbs and cause as much trouble as they can.
0: Wow. Yeah, I thought England fans infamously were meant to be bad when they went to the
2: worse over there.
0: It seems the peers.
1: It's definitely worse over there.
0: Go on, Chris.
1: 100%. Definitely, it's not the first time. And even if you see all the Parisian teams, or not even the Parisian teams alone, national teams in France or French teams, clubs, when everything is not going their way, they act like this. And this is a normal behavior over there.
2: Yeah. French well, football.
0: Good. Normal behavior.
2: Is in a bad way. Recently, in Nantes, there was a game in Nantes, a game in Nice as well. Total disorder, fans running on the pitch. You know, England has really got its act together over the years simply because cameras get pointed at the infiltrators, the wrongdoers, and they get thrown in jail. Simple as that. And that's pretty much cracked down on it. But in France, they seem to be behind. I don't know why. Seem to let them get away with it. But in club football, as I say, Nice and Nantes have had incidents recently where chaos ensued. And you can see that tonight it's happened again. And it's just an excuse to smash the place up and have a go at the authorities.
0: I should be the one smashing the place up as an Arsenal fan. Moises, last question to you, very briefly, if you don't mind. Arsenal went 1-0 up. We hang on, but I think, I mean, arguably PSG were the better team. However, Arsenal fans have lambasted me tonight for saying PSG were the better team. They've called me a rubbish fan. What's your take, just quickly, on the sporting spectacle?
1: To be completely honest, I completely disagree. I don't think Arteta's planning of the game could have gone any better, in my opinion. I think they held for 60 minutes, and to be completely transparent and honest, I think it's just lack of inexperience of the group that they don't know how to win these matches that are just basically marginal errors that is basically a shootout. There's nothing else that that team could have done to win the UCL. It just wasn't written in the stats on it.
0: Yeah, nothing else Arsenal could have done to win. Okay, thank you very much, guys. Appreciate it. Moises Vala and Chris Scudder, thank you. Yeah, we'll catch up soon. Chris, see you at the World Cup, my friend. gbnews.com/your say. Right, still ahead on The Late Show Live. Hamas sympathisers use reportedly streaming services to post anti-Israel anthems that glorify the murder of Jews. So these are on the sort of music streaming services. That's good. But also on the show tonight...
3: I'm not looking to get into lawsuits, but I think I have an obligation to do it. 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
0: The BBC has been hit with new allegations of bias following claims Nigel Farage has been banned from a Radio 4 show. More on that in just a second. 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
8: It's very hot indeed, and there's been a lot of talk about Clarkson and Co. today, but the real stars of the show are these guys here. We've got the cows over there, and then just behind me we've got donkeys, we've got Highland cows over here, all sorts of animals. These are all here courtesy of Adam Henson, who we spoke to earlier today on GB News, star of Country File. It's been an amazing day here today. It's been incredibly hot, but everybody has been in great spirits, keeping themselves hydrated. It's on for one more day, so if you're in Warwickshire, you know where to come. But it's not just been about Clarkson, Caleb and Co. There's been a lot of familiar faces down here, and if you watch food videos on social media as much as I do, you'll know about Spudman. He's a small business owner. He's working here today, and I spoke to him earlier about what life has been like as a small business owner in the past few years.
9: I grew up in agriculture. I love it. We very much chat about the products. We use local farmer for our potatoes, we use a local dairy for our butter, our carrots for our coleslaws growing just down the road in Rugeley. Honestly, we've got to support our British farmers, and events like this really showcase what we can do in this country. It's amazing.
8: And as a small business owner yourself, you said you've got to back British farming. How important is it right now, more than ever, that we do get behind little local businesses?
9: Oh, it's essential. Like, we don't want to lose what we've got. We've got the best producers in the world producing the best food in the world. You know, why do we need to go anywhere else? Use local.
8: So that was Spudman there, and do you know what? His words have been echoed by hundreds of people that we've spoken to today. We haven't just been speaking to the familiar faces, we've been speaking to the farmers and the fans and the people who have come down here to show their support for British agriculture.
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0: Yeah. Right, still ahead, anti-immigration enforcement process have turned violent in their ninth day at a centre in New Jersey. All the details on that in just a second. I'll be going down there tomorrow, so wish me luck. But first, let's delve into some of the main stories on the front pages tomorrow, starting with the Mail on Sunday, which is reporting the BBC has been hit with new allegations of bias following claims Nigel Farage has been banned from appearing on Desert Island Discs. It's a Radio 4 programme. A new biography claims the Reform UK leader will never be invited onto the show because corporations staff panel think that they'd feel unsafe, quote unquote. Let's get the thoughts of Jonathan Liss on this to start. Benedict's here as well, and Tiffany and Hillary. Jonathan, why would BBC staff feel unsafe at Farage being on Desert Island Disc? What's wrong with these wokies?
13: I have no idea, Ben. You'd have to ask them. I dislike Farage's politics, but I've certainly never felt unsafe around him. And I don't see any reason why he should be banned from Desert Island Discs. I think that they should invite him on and grill him on some of his political views.
0: Benedict, producers are also said to fear a backlash from other potential guests who may boycott the programme if it gives the populist politician a platform. I mean, he gets loads of airtime on the BBC, so I don't know what they're on about.
14: Yeah, I do happen to think that this is perhaps one thing that we don't need to necessarily worry too much about, is knowing what Nigel Farage's back catalogue, his favourite discs would be, or what his favourite book would be that he takes to the island.
13: Britannia and
14: Well, I mean, what would his luxury be that he takes to the island as well? Would it just be a bar? Would that be what it is? Does anybody need to do this necessarily? No, I think we all know quite enough about Nigel Farage anyway. But, you know, it is also, I think, one of those things where it shows how much store we still set by these very old, on-running sort of things. You know, Desert Island Discs, how long has it been going on for?
13: I think it's been going on since, I think it's 1949.
14: I mean, honestly, it's a bit like, I got news for you. At some point, you're thinking it's got to end. Surely, we've run out of tracks. Surely we've run out of discs to listen to. It's all MP3. It's not even MP3 now. It's all downloads.
0: I saw that the Have I Got News For You clip doing the rounds today. We're making those terrible jokes about Restore Britain. Tiffany, if you were on a desert island, I think what you'd be taking, a pack of cigarettes, would you? Smoke about 20 packs a day?
15: Yeah, obviously. No, come on, Ben. That was one time and we don't talk about that. But if, you know, this is the one time that I think, Jonathan, you and I can agree. I mean, let's write this down in stone, because
16: I'm going to put it in my calendar.
15: There's nothing terrifying or scary or feeling unsafe about Nigel Farage, except for maybe my lungs and the chance of getting lung cancer with the amount that he does smoke. So I think that's the only thing we have to be concerned about.
13: Tiffany, guess what? I've had a drink with Nigel Farage. I've had a beer with Nigel Farage. He was smoking the whole time, and I thought it was a very entertaining chat. I still think he's a total charlatan, and he'd be terrible for Britain.
14: I've had a pint with him too.
13: I'm very, very happy. Look, I've had, you know, I've been out with Zach Polanski, Nigel Farage. I met Elon Musk at a wedding. You know, I'll meet anyone, even if I find them repulsive.
15: Very proud of you, Jonathan.
13: You need to be proud of me, Tiffany. I'm just saying that I have a consistent position with people.
14: Ben, have you had a pint and a cigarette with Nigel Farage?
0: When I first met Farage, I was 19. It was in 2014, and within 2 minutes of meeting him, I was in the car with him, and I asked for one of his cigarettes.
13: God, that's the story.
14: Maybe he's he is dangerous. He's dangerous and corrupting the youth. He's giving them cigarettes. Unbelievable stuff. Cancel him.
0: All this talk of drinking and smoking is sending Hillary absolutely
15: mental. She's going to be very cross with us.
16: Oh, yes, yes. Ghastly, ghastly. Nigel Farage gave me a big hug, and he wasn't smoking, and he wasn't drinking, and he was very well behaved.
0: Hillary, reports of this ban come in a forthcoming biography of Farage written by Lord Ashcroft. I mean, some Reform types are saying it's going to be a bit of a hit piece.
16: Yes, I'm sure it will be a bit of a hit piece. Of course it will be. But I think what's really a pity about the BBC, more than anything, is don't forget this is the British public paying for their licences. So they should be balanced. I mean, here's GB News. GB News is not funded. Excuse me, let me finish. GB News is not funded by the British taxpayer. And we have a balanced panel here. Often we have Mally here,
13: who's my liberal
16: best friend. But what's really important is the BBC doesn't have that balance. And yes, it doesn't surprise me in the slightest.
13: You wouldn't be allowed to have this panel on the BBC.
14: I'm not against you, Jonathan. Just your shirt. That's the only thing I object to.
13: Benedict, I've been sparring partners for many, many years, and it's safe to say that you're not on the left. I like you very much, but you're not on the left.
14: No, I'm not.
13: And
14: let's,
13: if it was two of us, that would be balanced. But there are three right-wingers here and one left-winger.
0: Before we move on. We've got to move on. But before we do, can we organise a sort of a brunch with cigarettes and drinks between Tiffany and Jonathan at some point this year?
13: I don't smoke. I don't smoke, Ben, but I'm very happy to have a drink.
15: That's a no,
0: Tiffany. Sorry, he's rejected it. Right, on the issue of the BBC reportedly banning Farage, the broadcaster said, we don't ban individuals from appearing on Desert Island Discs, and that includes Mr. Farage. Okay, more coming up in the next hour on The Late Show Live, including this.

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21: Live from Washington, this is GB News with the story shaping Britain and America. And it's chaos in New Jersey. Anti-immigration enforcement protests escalate into their ninth day after a week of violent clashes. The journalist Andy Ngo, who exposed one of America's largest far-left groups, Antifa, joins me next. And from one ICE to another,

0: Trump's revenge. The president says he may cancel America's 250th birthday concert and replace it with a massive patriotic rally starring himself. That's after multiple acts have pulled out. But while some stars are fleeing, Vanilla Ice has now broken his silence, insisting he's still performing. Elsewhere, Pacific power game. Britain, America and Australia are developing underwater military drones to protect critical cables from hostile states.
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0: Playlist of hate. Major music platforms are accused of hosting pro-Hamas songs glorifying violence and the murder of Jews. And in Budapest this evening, agony for the Gunners. Arsenal were seconds away from glory before PSG took over and crushed their European dream. But tonight, rioting fills the streets of Paris as thousands of supporters rampage following their win. Good evening, I'm Ben Leo, and this is The Late Show Live.